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1: On the second phase of President Trump's Gaza ceasefire deal, Hamas says it's committed, despite Israeli Prime Minister Netanyahu rejecting it. ABC News Deputy Political Director Ben Siegel.
2: There's a lot of skepticism in Israel that Hamas would abide by the letter of this peace plan put forward by the Board of Peace that would call for it to drop its weapons, to give over its weapons in exchange for that phased withdrawal of Israeli troops from Gaza. And there is a reluctance here from the Israeli leaders to do this because they don't believe that Hamas is serious about that.
1: Word today that a Porter Airlines flight in Canada was canceled last week after a young child refused to sit down and buckle up, forcing the plane back to the terminal, delaying it past the airport's runway closure. Big economic reports are coming up this week, says ABC's Stephanie Officer.
3: The National Association of Realtors will release July's existing home sales on Tuesday. Forecasters are expecting July sales to fall to about 4 million, down 100,000 from June. July's U.S. Consumer Price Index comes out Wednesday. Analysts are expecting a modest increase in July after CPI fell 0.2% in June.
1: What's bugging this company in the news from ABC's Jim Ryan?
4: The produce company at the center of a nationwide outbreak of the cyclosporiasis stomach bug is also having trouble in the executive suite. Taylor Farms has sued the former president of its Tennessee subsidiary, claiming he stole more than $32 million to fund a lavish lifestyle. And Taylor Farms wants its money back.
1: Chuck Sievertson, ABC News.
5: This guy is unbelievable talent.
6: Brian physically was so gifted in high school. You knew this was somebody who could play at a high level in college.
7: Brian was heavily recruited out of high school.
8: But he knew he wanted to stay in this region, he wanted to stay in this area, but it ultimately came down to being close to his mom.
7: There was only one school for Brian, and that was the University of Miami.
9: He swarmed and brought down Brian Paddock.
10: He has a motor that will not stop.
11: Miami Hurricanes in the early 2000s, hands down, is the best team of all time.
12: Brian Padda was a high-performing player on a team that was highly regarded.
7: A lot of people think he would have had a long, substantial career in the NFL.
5: With Brian, his biggest hope was to make it to the NFL, be as successful as possibly can be, in order for him to take care of his family.
13: A big baby. He'll be sitting in the locker and like he'll just be laughing, like, what are you laughing at? What you laughing at? And he'll be listening to a message his mom just left for him. And she'd be like, boy, I dream you today. And like, it used to make me laugh too.
14: She babied him. I mean, she loved him so much, you know what I mean? And we all did.
5: Brian would be on the phone with his mom. Every single day they talked, he always made sure he checked in with her.
15: This trajectory that Brian Padda was on was not his alone. His mother, she was on this journey with him.
16: What are you making?
17: Oh, man, I'm cooking this fish for dinner.
16: What? Fish.
15: He was going to experience the American dream, which is to have a better life than your parents had and to share that with them. And that whole trajectory was just derailed.
18: Navigate police, that's fire with the emergency.
19: Hello.
18: Yeah?
19: Hello.
18: What happened there?
19: Somebody got shot. The guy's on the ground. I don't know where he's bleeding from, but he's on the ground, man.
7: When police arrive, they start cordoning off the area. At some point, Miami-Dade police realizes that they need an assistant state's attorney's office representative to be there. They phone Herbert Walker, who was on call that night.
14: By the time I got to the scene, you could already see people beginning to gather around it.
6: The night of the shooting, there was just a lot of police lights, people in the area, everybody wanting to find out what happened. And everybody sort of calling each other, what's going on, what happened.
14: after the initial incident, I remember meeting with friends and family members just to gather information. My experience as a prosecutor, time is of the essence, and the clock is ticking.
7: In the hours after Brian's murder, the Miami football team didn't know if this was an attack on Brian or if this was going to be an attack on multiple players.
11: That summer, another teammate got shot a couple months prior to Brian Powell. Ambush coming out of his house.
13: I was scared myself, and nobody knows what happened. I thought somebody was trying to kill me, too.
20: You shouldn't be trying to steal my house.
21: I live here. Police is on the way.
20: No, you don't.
21: Police is on the way.
22: And that's when the squatter standoff started.
20: Get out of my house.
23: I realized that we really had a squatter on our hands.
24: I literally lost my
25: I have seen every scam in the book, I thought.
26: That's something that never, like, leaves you.
23: Get the out of our house.
27: Fox Hollow is like a killing field.
28: When the documentary came out, we immediately began getting leads. There is another suspect. And it wasn't Mark Goodyear.
29: We're so close to solving this. We just need the one person who connects everything.
7: So when I interview Mark this time, what should I ask him?
28: Ask him if he'll talk to me.
30: Now more than ever, America needs a laugh.
31: This guy's kind of cute.
32: Hey, little guy.
30: Idiots. Now in theaters. These troopers.
33: This is the second time you've tried to kill Farva in a week.
30: Are reporting for duty.
34: No new info on the guy who did it.
35: Oh, so it couldn't have been a woman?
36: Yeah. Sexist.
34: Non-sexist.
36: Women could be criminals.
33: You ever see Ocean's 8?
36: Enough.
30: Super Troopers 3, rated R. Meow playing only in theaters.
37: We've drafted a roster of ESPN's most competitive personalities.
38: Yes.
37: Yeah! And celebrity sports fans.
39: It's about time.
37: To face off in a brand new tournament.
40: This is huge.
41: Booyah.
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42: You know this is all sports, right?
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43: Go Norway!
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1: The podcast is the result of 8 years of investigative reporting by ESPN.
7: I would say we've interviewed more than 100 people. We've gathered more than 5,000 police documents. Anything we've been able to get our hands on has helped us

0: Brian Pato was an outstanding defensive lineman with UM and was being talked about as an NFL prospect until about 7:30 tonight when he was shot and killed in the parking lot of his apartment building. A woman believed to be Pata's mother, wearing a UM jersey with his number on it, collapsed as she rushed to the scene. Other family and friends were overcome by the news.
1: In the weeks leading up to Brian Pata's death, his family had noticed some things that made them think that Brian thought something bad was going to happen to him.
2: I last saw Brian that Sunday on the 4th.
3: Yeah.
2: I cooked a huge meal for him. My mom and I, he came over, and he just seemed kind of just really mellow, quiet.
3: He just spaced out, and his head was down the whole time, kept rubbing his hair, and his hair was in front of his face, just kept rubbing his head like this.
4: His spirit was off, but we don't know. He couldn't explain it.
2: And I remember him leaving, and he said, "Thank you, sis," and gave me a big hug. It seemed like he was so far away from me, but he was literally right there. I was like, "Okay, I love you. I'll see you soon." And not knowing that would be my last conversation with him.
1: November 7th, 2006, pretty average day for Brian. He and his teammate, Eric Moncour, decide that they're going to go register for spring classes.
5: We went over, we registered for classes, and then we went over and got something to eat. After that, we went back to the HEC athletic facility. We had a great day of practice.
6: After practice, we were told by one of Brian's teammates, Chris Zellner, that he was in the locker room.
1: There was a call that Chris Zellner overheard where it seemed like somebody was threatening Brian.
7: Just happened to be just me and Brian left in the locker room, and then he received a phone call. It started off as a normal call, and then it started getting heated. Brian started to say, like, "F you. If you want to come see me. You know where the f I'm at. You." They hung up. I looked over. I didn't want to be too nosy, and I was just like, "Hey, man, are you good? Like, you straight?" So that was the angriest I've ever seen Brian Pata, like, ever.
1: After practice is done, Brian gets in his car. He's heading home. He sees some of the younger teammates. He offers them a ride home and drops them off.
6: Brian arrives home around 6:57. He's on the phone with his brother, Fednal. And he says to him, "I'm going to let you go now. I just pulled in."
1: Brian pulls into the parking lot in front of his apartment complex and exits his car. Within, police estimate, probably 2 minutes of that, he gets shot in the head.
6: Brian's girlfriend, Jada Brody, says she heard a bang and people arguing. Jada goes outside to investigate. She sees Brian Pata laying face down on a sidewalk, feet from his car. She thinks he's joking because he's a jokester and realizes that there's a pool of blood around his head.
8: There's police cars, fire rescue everywhere. They basically gave me the quick overview of what had happened and told me that Mr. Pata was found face down on the sidewalk. I saw a large black male just about 20 feet from the entrance to his apartment. There appeared to be an entrance wound to the back of the head, and it was a single shot. Based upon the fact that we didn't find any shell casings, it was suspected that it would have been a smaller caliber revolver-style handgun.
1: It was clearly not done as a robbery. They found Brian's wallet. There were 9 $100 bills still in it. His cell phone, like, no one had stolen anything.
8: To me, this might have been more in the line of a hit, a targeted assassination, if you will.
1: All through the night, the police canvassed the Colony Apartments, knocking on every door. But they turned up no eyewitnesses. There was no security camera footage. There was no obvious trace of the killer other than the bullet that had pierced Brian's skull.
4: It was the worst feeling I ever had in my whole life. As an older brother, you always want to protect your younger brothers. And I felt like

0: in there to protect him. It was awful. Awful.
1: Who could have wanted a rising football star with a promising future dead? Detectives began asking questions that night, asking Brian's family and teammates if he had any enemies, if he'd been in any fights, if he was worried for his safety. Turns out, the answer to all of those questions was yes.
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28: Now more than ever, America needs a laugh.
29: This guy's kind of cute.
30: Hey, little guy.
28: Oh. Idiots. Now in theaters.
29: Nerd.
28: These troopers.
31: This is the second time you've tried to kill Farva in a week.
28: Are reporting for duty.
32: No new info on the guy who did it.
33: Oh, so it couldn't have been a woman?
34: Yeah. Sexist.
32: Non-sexist.
34: Women can be criminals.
31: You ever see Ocean's 8?
32: Enough.
28: Super Troopers 3, rated R. Meow playing only in theaters.
35: My friends and I were young and rich. We had it all.
36: I totally agree.
35: Then the most magnetic person I'd ever seen walked into our lives.
36: A new guy likes you.
35: There's something very wrong with him.
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37: This is Miami. There's a dangerous, sexy, cool reputation in this town.
38: Get entered into the game.
37: And if you are a college football player at the University of Miami,
38: game time. Family is serious.
37: You are going to get caught up in that fast living lifestyle very quickly.
38: But you notice your boy, entertainer. Big battle. You know what I'm saying? Just showing y'all my cards or whatnot. Just don't, baby.
39: Yeah. That was Brian. Yeah. Yeah, he was that flashy.
38: Check you out on my inside. You check me out. Ooh-wee.
39: He was very flashy.
40: Bad
0: Back in the days, I used to do all the UM players' cars.
1: Dave Brown. This DJ don't.
0: Brian came to the shop. This is what he wanted right here. This is his favorite color right here. Candy Apple Gold, the syrup look. He loved that.
2: Brian's love of cars came during a time when a lot of kids his age were doing a lot of the same thing. He had a great joy of buying old classic cars, fixing them up, and then flipping them on the internet.
1: Just showing y'all my work, what I could do to my cars.
0: Played out good.
2: He enjoyed that aspect of taking something, making it beautiful, and then trying to get a buck off of it.
3: That was one of the things that Brian wanted to do once he got successful and got paid in the pros, is open up a car shop.
1: Jamming to that Rick Ross. Going our way to my apartment now. US 1 going south.
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4: I thought, well, this would be really cool if we could start doing this with local athletes and sort of make it a local story. I was working for the Miami Herald. I was a high school / college football writer. And because of my long relationship with Brian Potter, I just felt like he was the perfect candidate. Because he was one of those top-ranked players who didn't feel like he was too big for you. He wanted to help tell his story. I attached a microphone with a tape recorder to Brian's shirt, and we recorded it.
1: What up, y'all? This is my crib. I'm Brian Potter, University of Miami, defensive tackle.
6: What's up?
1: If you walk in, this is a, you know, it's a townhouse, 2-bedroom, 2.5 bathroom. It's a living room. You know, we got not that much stuff, but it's decent for athletes. I broke the TV. I kind of spilled juice on it. So no TV there, but a cable box. Check out the kitchen. You know, we keep it clean. You know, probably got one dish in here, one cup. Going upstairs to the room. This is my room. You know, it's all right. It's not, you know, spectacular or nothing like that, but this is a little collage of me and my girl.
2: Jada Brody was, at the time of Brian's death, his girlfriend. They've been together for exactly a year. She had moved into his apartment earlier that summer.
8: I introduced Brian to his girlfriend, Jada. My name is Dave Howell, and I was friends and teammates with Brian Petter. We were at an on-campus party, and he ended up noticing her from, like, afar. And he was just like, you know, who is that? I was like, oh, I know her. I went to high school with her. Her name is Jada. He was just like, you know, can you hook us up? And I introduced them.
3: That's Jada?
9: Yeah.
3: Brian was not, you know, some serial dater and all that. He was just a typical college student. And I think at that point, he just kind of settled down a little bit, wanted to, you know, to take this relationship a little more serious with Jada.
10: They had their fights. They had their love. They were just a typical college couple.
11: The day that he was killed, the night before, they were celebrating their 1-year anniversary. So it seemed like they were, you know, they were on cloud nine to me.
12: According to what she told detectives, Jada was in the apartment cleaning out her dog's kennel. She told police that she heard an argument outside, possibly Brian's voice, and went to see what was going on. She saw Brian lying on the ground. At first, she thought he was playing a prank. Then she saw blood around his head. Jada said she ran back upstairs to call 911.
13: You never know who might be a possible suspect, and at that point, everybody's a suspect.
17: One of the things that police looked into and that we looked into as well were some conflicts that Brian apparently had with Jada's family.
12: The police found that in the spring of 2006, Jada told her father, Jerry, that Brian had broken up with her because he suspected her of cheating on him. Jerry told police that he then called Brian to warn him not to speak disrespectfully about his daughter. The conversation with Jerry led detectives to Jada's twin brother, Jerome. Jerome Brody had been in and out of jail for various offenses, and his father said that Jerome would have killed anyone who messed with the family.
13: you might have a situation where a brother, a sibling, might feel strongly enough that he might take matters into his own hands.
17: About a month after Brian's murder, Jada Brody's brother, Jerome Brody, ends up getting arrested in Boston, and as part of the arrest, police find some guns in a vehicle. Miami-Dade gets this information that they have those guns tested to see if they're a match to the bullet found in Brian's skull.
2: Miami-Dade police flew up to Boston, tried to speak with Jerome. He was unwilling to speak, but those guns that Jerome had didn't match any possibility to Brian.
13: We did our due diligence, and we couldn't place him in the area.
7: Jada's twin brother and other members of her family were deemed not to be involved.
17: The police started going down all of these different rabbit holes, but they actually were starting to look at someone much closer to Brian.
38: Hello?
13: Whether Brian got mixed up with the wrong girl is one of the questions that certainly the investigative team looked into. Is there an ex-boyfriend that is upset that she left him? Crimes of passion cause passionate actions.
9: This week, the multi-state foodborne outbreak investigations and the historic drought conditions impacting water for hundreds of thousands of Americans, plus the war with Iran, where things stand. World News Tonight with David Muir is the number one newscast in America.
14: All across America.
15: Good morning.
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14: It feels like home.

0: the start of the day, letting us into your home, putting the good in your morning.
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2: ABC News, I'm Chuck Siebertson. Thousands of American citizens are worrying about a basic necessity of life, of being close to not having enough of it in Puerto Rico. ABC's Andrew Dimbert.
3: After weeks of little to no rain, the water crisis is getting worse, with over 180,000 people now facing rotating water shutoffs and rationing. San Juan getting just 9% of its usual rainfall in July, and our weather team telling us there's no significant rainfall in the island's forecast.
2: What could affect oil and gasoline prices? With Iran nearly completely shutting down oil tanker traffic in the Strait of Hormuz, Iran-backed Houthi rebels claiming responsibility for a deadly attack in a Saudi Arabian oil facility in a Yemeni Red Sea port, killing at least seven people. Iran demanding lifting the naval blockade and withdrawing American forces from around Iran. More calls for Ohio Republican Congressman Max Miller to drop out of his reelection race. He denies allegations of abuse. This is ABC.
4: What is this place?
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24: Brian Pata, a defensive lineman for the Miami Hurricanes.
25: Brian Pata was shot and killed.
26: And Brian Pata with us. Great leader.
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28: A selfless, fun-loving kid. Teachers loved him.
29: A tragedy. We miss Brian Pata.
30: Brian was laid to rest at the New Birth Baptist Church in Miami.
31: The amount of people that was coming in, I think it was like over 2,000 people.
32: I remember a mom passing out, crying.
33: Passed out completely.
32: Yeah, completely passed out.
34: A lot of our teammates was there. You know, it was a sad day, man.
35: It was a hard day, seeing a lot of teammates break down and start crying. It was a really tough day for the University of Miami.
36: Look at this moment here.
37: At the first game after Brian's murder, the team kneeled for a moment of prayer and silent reflection midfield with this big banner.
36: Brian Pata's image, the slain Hurricane teammate, a banner that fans made, and the team gathering around it at midfield.
34: That was rough. We were just like numb, you know, like you didn't feel like playing no football, you know what I mean? Like the teammate just got killed.
30: Months before Brian was murdered, one of his friends had purchased for him a suit to wear to draft day.
32: Brian picked us out to wear his draft, and they had it all out. And that's when it hit me. Then just looking at that, it's supposed to be the best night of his life. And this is the worst. You got to bury him in it.
37: There's an alternate universe in which this tragedy doesn't occur, where Brian Pata goes on to the NFL, and he would have been a multimillionaire. It would have been another Miami Hurricanes American dream story.
34: Everybody wanted to find out what happened. Just a lot of questions. Who did this? Who would have wanted to kill Brian Pata?
30: In the hours after Brian's murder, the Miami football team decided to bring all of the players back to the athletic center, the Heck Center, to brief them all on what had happened. The one glaring thing that people noticed was that there was one player not there.
32: Brian had an issue with one player on the team, and that was Rashawn Jones. He didn't like him, he didn't get along, he's not a good person.
37: Brian Pata's name was buzzing at that time. There was a lot of talk about his future, a lot of hype about him going into the NFL draft. Rashawn Jones was more of a background player. You didn't hear his name a whole lot.
0: Rashawn Jones was a safety on the football team, a defensive back. Really didn't play very much.
1: I looked at him as like a cool young guy, jokester. You could tell by the way he worked on the field. He was somebody who was passionate about the game.
35: He was a ladies' man. I mean, I knew every time I seen him, he was trying to, you know, get at the girls.
2: In the early days of the investigation, police came across a specific beef that Brian had with Rashawn, and it was largely over Jada Brody, Brian's girlfriend.
1: Prior to Brian and Jada being in a relationship, it was rumored that Rashawn and Jada had some form of relationship. That is what the friction that was there between Brian and Rashawn.
2: According to some of Brian's teammates, there would be taunting about, you know, she's my girl. There was definite jealousy and factors there that put those two at odds over who she liked, who she was dating, and what her history was with both guys.
32: He just said that the guy kept trying to fight him, and so they kept getting to these little fights.
0: In 2004, there was an incident between Rashawn and Brian that had happened on campus in one of their dorm rooms.
1: The dorm fight, me, Brian, and Eric were walking up to Eric's room. And at that time, we saw Rashawn leaving out of the room. We were just kind of like confused, like, why is he in there?
34: I don't know. He said he was looking for DVDs. He was trying to apologize to me, but you know, I really didn't want to, like, hear it. You know, I was just tired. I was ready to go to sleep because I had to be up in a few hours.
1: Rashawn ends up trying to, you know, leave out of the room. And then Brian ended up punching Rashawn. And me and Eric kind of looked at each other like, did this really just escalate, like, that fast?
34: I broke it up when Rashawn was walking out. He told Brian he might as well go ahead and clip up.
2: They heard Rashawn say to Brian, you better clip up, meaning that he better get a gun.
34: I was like, y'all about to shoot each other right now? Get the out of my room. Like, you know what I mean? I'm about to go to sleep. Like, I'll holler at you.
32: Rashawn Jones threatened Brian, so you never take anybody who threatened your life lightly like that.
34: I don't think that he looked at that as like a threat. I mean, he never really mentioned it after. You know what I mean?
2: Here's what we had learned about Rashawn. Rashawn had conflicts with Brian. He would have known the Hurricanes' practice schedule and what time Brian would arrive home. According to the police report, there were no eyewitnesses to the shooting. No murder weapon was ever found. And there was no record of any physical evidence linking Rashawn to the crime.
3: Clearly the name Rashawn Jones came up, but it was on a list of many names that we were looking at.
30: Initially, police looked into a broad string of incidents involving the Miami football team, but they weren't able to make any connection to Brian's shooting. As the investigation continued and police widened their search, they realized there was a long list of people who may have wanted to harm Brian.
37: At one point, the police had been alerted by a jailhouse snitch that his cellmate had allegedly confessed to him one night.
2: As part of vetting, the police had the informant take a polygraph.
4: You dance expensive. 12 of the world's greatest dancers will live together and compete to become a pro dancer on the next season of Dancing with the Stars.
5: Game time, baby. I put everything on the line for this.
6: This is my dream.
5: I want to see you fight for it.
6: That could be on Dancing with the Stars tomorrow.
7: It was the worst case I've ever seen. It's the nightmare.
8: Really disturbing.
9: The murder of Angie Dodge.
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12: 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The ultimate clue.
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63: 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My name is Peter Parker.
64: We used to know each other. But the truth is, I'm not just Peter Parker. I'm Spider-Man.
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72: No arrests as of yet as police in Miami continue their investigation. Brian Pata, senior defensive lineman for Miami, gunned down at the age of 22.
37: The murder of Brian Pata took on mythological proportions in this town. It was like everybody had a different theory.
73: We learned that Brian had a busy life. It wasn't just football and his girlfriend. He was involved in a lot of things.
74: The investigation at the start went in so many different directions.
1: There were so many different angles they were trying to go with. I felt like the police just didn't know which leads to really, truly go for.
37: It wasn't a limited field of suspects. You need to follow the evidence.
75: One of the tips that came into the Miami-Dade police was that if they wanted to find Brian Pattis' killer, they needed to look for ties with the Zopound gang.
3: Zopound's a well-known gang in the Miami area. They were notorious for doing crimes of great violence. Zopound was featured as one of the bad guys in one of the Will Smith, Martin Lawrence, Bad Boys movies.
76: Yo, dry off, sweetheart. That's Ice Pick. He said the Haitian Zopound's about to do a rep. Let's move.
75: There is no indication that Brian was a member of this gang, but there were members of the Zopound gang who told us that they were aware of Brian, that they knew him.
3: The homicide detectives weren't able to bring back anything that would tie a specific action of the Zopound to this incident.
37: There was a lot of talk about Brian getting into fights with some pretty potentially dangerous characters.
77: Oh, boy.
37: It is not uncommon at all to see bad blood lead to fists being thrown in a nightclub in Miami.
75: A few months before Brian is killed, Brian and some of his teammates are at a club called Club Life. And they get into an altercation with some guys there who belong to a gang.
3: There was definitely a physical confrontation.
75: Brian's throwing punches and he's clearly involved in the fight. And as they are leaving, members of this gang are telling them, "We're going to come after you for this." And one of the teammates with Brian at the time is calling Brian and telling him that, you know, someone's got a hit out on us.
37: At first, Brian was definitely worried about these guys. His girlfriend found him sleeping in the closet where he kept his shotgun. And I think that that was certainly a reasonable indication of concern or fear or paranoia on Brian's part.
75: The Club Life investigation didn't seem to go anywhere. But then a few months later, the police got another promising lead, an alleged jailhouse confession. There was a jailhouse informant. His name was Bernard Brinson. And he claimed that he was having a conversation with another inmate by the name of Emmanuel Jones. And Emmanuel Jones would end up telling him that he got paid to do a hit and that he believed that the person he got paid to do the hit on was Brian Patta.
37: They went and actually administered a lie detector test, and the jailhouse snitch passed the lie detector test.
75: Back in 2007, police had quickly ruled Emmanuel Jones out as a suspect.
37: There is evidence in the police records that that man had an alibi because he was in jail on November 7th, 2006.
75: But we discovered the police had the timeline of his arrest all wrong. That robbery took place in August 2006. But Jones wasn't actually arrested until December, a month after Brian's murder.
0: Miami police did not respond to our requests for comment.
75: Years later, I was able to actually track down the alleged confessor, Emmanuel Jones. And I got him on the phone, and I was trying to bring him back to that time period in 2006.
2: If someone were to say, "Hey, you confessed to this murder, do you remember where you were in November?"
4: "I was nowhere around no murder. I don't know anything about no murder."
75: They wrote he had an alibi. He was in jail for stealing a dirt bike in an armed robbery.
37: There was all this talk of jailhouse confessions and tales of professional hits. All of this just swirled because there was just this emptiness that the police couldn't fill.
5: You hear this person's the lead person, and next week someone else is the lead person.
6: When it took longer than 6 months, all of a sudden, like, what's going on?
7: Now a tragedy that has no closure, no conclusion, and no answers. The murder of Brian Patta.
8: It takes too long to know who killed him. I don't know what to say anymore. Every day I'm talking, we try to call a detective to ask them questions. They don't want to pick up the phone. We leave them message. They don't call back.
73: It feels like Miami-Dade needed to do something new. Their hand was almost forced into doing something creative.
75: As a reporter, I try to stay out of the story. But sometimes the work you do to get the story and what you uncover changes it. That's exactly what happened here.
73: To my knowledge, this is the first time a police entity has ever reached out to ESPN for help with a case like this.
9: All right, let's go, let's go, let's go, come on!
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11: Super Bowl 61 is coming.
9: Let's go, let's go, let's go!
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13: Let's go!
12: Come on, let's go! 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
48: The Chicago Bears take Greg Olsen, tight end, Miami.
50: Seeing those guys that he knew and get picked, it was real sad to watch.
51: Introduce yourself, man.
52: I am Greg Olsen. How you doing, Pat?
51: Greg Olsen and Brian were good friends on the team. After Brian's death, Greg Olsen went on to have an incredible NFL career and a long broadcast career after.
52: It reminds you of what could have been for Brian, the life that he could have lived.
53: It isn't entirely clear to us how this case ended up becoming a cold case. There was a ton of media attention at the time, but fell off.
54: The family reached a point that they were very frustrated with the police efforts to finding answers.
52: When you look at the police file, you see very, very little new inserts from 2010 to 2016. It was almost like nothing had been done. It's March of 2017, and the family is holding a joint press conference with the Miami-Dade PD.
55: It's hurt. 10 years now. We don't hear nothing from my son.
52: Brian's mother turns very accusatory towards Miami-Dade police.
55: They don't work in the case of what? This is them no way. They have to say something. It's hurt me.
53: I think it was the pressure from the family that finally prompted the Miami-Dade Police Department to reach out to the media to see, okay, look, the family wants us to do something. Let's at least make the effort to put the word out there again and see if we can generate some leads.
56: Maybe now, 10 years later, somebody who might have information might be an adult now. Maybe they'll do the right thing and make that one phone call that we need.
52: So in the summer of 2017, Miami-Dade police reached out to ESPN. in the hopes that we would produce a feature.
0: Wait for this matchup tonight.
52: And we're hoping that it might trigger something in somebody watching it. We discussed it internally and thought, let's see if there's something more to this story than just a College game day piece.
1: You know, we're ready to kind of jump in with both feet and see what we can do to move the case forward, if you will.
2: That sounds great to me. Yeah, that sounds awesome.
52: We would ask lots of questions. A lot of them they couldn't answer, but a lot of them they did.
3: What do you know, if anything, about maybe what led up to it, or if there was an argument or anything?
4: We don't know if he had bad blood with anybody. As of right now, we really don't have a motive.
53: One of the things that really drives me in an investigation is looking at, okay, the people who were supposed to be doing a good job at this, what did they do? I wanted to dig further into this.
52: Once we started putting in requests for actual police evidence and police files, it quickly became a little bit adversarial.
5: There are a lot of questions we have about witness interviews, phone records, and any other possible leads that you guys have gone down that we would love for you to share with us.
6: That's stuff that is, since it's still active, we can't disclose.
53: They did start to provide some documents, but the problem was giant sections of them were blacked out. If we didn't get the information, we couldn't tell a complete story.
52: Greg Cooper and Dean Jackson are members of a cold case unit in Utah. We realized we needed some out-of-house guidance on how we had perceived Miami-Dade's police work.
53: They're former investigators, law enforcement, and when they looked at this, they agreed. There were some of these angles that the police hadn't ruled out.
7: There was some redaction to those reports, so without having that information, it created questions about the investigation and how far it went, how thorough it was.
53: One of the things that I just can't get over with this is that there were some just basic omissions and errors in this that you would not think that a police department of that size would be making. It's like, you know, in 2006, there weren't text messages.
8: Did you guys look through Brian's texts from what was available on the physical phone?
9: I don't believe there was text messaging back then. That was the old style flip phones, you know, push to talk phones were the old things. That I don't believe there was texting.
52: By the time we went back to them a year later, we had learned a lot about Brian's life. And at that point, we were asking them questions which they didn't even have answers to.
10: We were told by Chris Zellner, Brian's teammate, that in the locker room after practice, the day of the shooting, Brian was engaged in a very heated phone call. Was that call investigated?
4: I don't remember that individual's name. I don't think I personally interviewed him. Obviously, that's somebody that I would like to speak to also.
11: After we all got the news that Brian passed away, I immediately told the police officers, and they just kind of like, okay, thank you, we'll take that into consideration. And that was it. No follow-up questions, no like, do you think you heard anything? Do you think you heard a name? Nothing like that. I never heard from them ever again.
7: The caller that Chris Zellner had overheard is a cause for concern, in that it was never identified who the caller was or what the nature of the conversation was that should have been tracked down, identified, and interviewed.
53: When the police department was being reticent with us about information, that really made me curious because, well, you wanted us to do this, like you wanted this exposure. Well, what is it that you don't want to tell us?
12: It appeared as though the Miami-Dade police turned on the very people that they had recruited into this effort to help solve this cold case.
52: ESPN decided that the only way to try to get an unredacted copy of the files was to sue Miami-Dade Police.
13: So we're here on the case of ESPN Inc. versus Miami-Dade County et al., case number 2020-5029-C801.
52: Eventually, we were ruled against. But while on the stands, we were able to get several officers of Miami-Dade to admit.
14: Does MDPD know who killed Brian Potta?
15: Yeah, we have a strong belief as to who's responsible for his death.
53: And that revelation confirmed what was previously released to us by accident in the heavily redacted police reports. In some.
16: From ABC News, I'm Chuck Sievertson. A crisis of not enough of a basic necessity of life. Over 180,000 U.S. citizens are facing rotating water shutoffs and rationing in Puerto Rico. There's a severe drought. No significant rain in the forecast. ABC's Andrew Dimbert.
12: Puerto Rico's governor says she's working with the federal government on the crisis, but the island's congressional representative in Washington is urging the governor to request a disaster declaration from President Trump that would open up resources from FEMA. He also says that Puerto Rican National Guard troops who were deployed to Washington, D.C. should be sent home to help.
16: What could affect oil and gasoline prices with Iran nearly completely shutting down oil tanker traffic in the Strait of Hormuz? Iran-backed Houthi rebels claiming responsibility for a deadly attack on a Saudi Arabian oil facility in a Yemeni Red Sea port, killing at least seven people. Iran demanding the lifting of the naval blockade and withdrawing American forces from around Iran. ABC's Jonathan Carl.
0: President Trump just a few days ago saying it was all but done, you know, within 24 hours, he said, we're going to have the strait fully reopened. Well, the very latest that we are hearing from the Iranians overnight is they will never reopen the strait. This was the language used on state television. We will never reopen the strait unless the United States, quote, corrects its behavior.
16: More calls for Ohio Republican Congressman Max Miller to drop out of his re-election race. He denies allegations of abuse. Moderate Democrats announcing a major ad campaign targeting the Democratic Socialists of America. Progressive Democrats responding, including New York Congresswoman Alexandria Ocasio-Cortez on ABC's This Week.
17: We believe in respecting the outcomes of elections and governing democratically.
16: AOC seen as a leading Democrat in the party, say party officials. 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
16: Wildfires continue to burn across the Pacific Northwest, with the U.S. and Canada warning people to be evacuation ready. Thousands evacuated in British Columbia this weekend. ABC News forecaster Leslie Lopez.
20: That fire weather threat is moving into Oregon, Washington, Idaho, getting into Wyoming, but also now parts of Texas and Oklahoma. That is heat that is moving in, really producing a lot of dry weather and some wind. And heat over into Denver could mean record-breaking temperatures on Tuesday. 98 degrees expected there. The desert southwest doesn't improve much this week.
16: This heat problem was not from spiciness, says ABC's Mike Dubusky.
21: The Colorado Springs Fire Department says more than 70 people had to be treated for heat-related illnesses at a tacos and tequilas festival. Seven people even had to be hospitalized after experiencing symptoms of dehydration and intoxication. Colorado Springs has been under a heat advisory recently, with temperatures creeping into the 90s in recent days.
16: February 3rd, 1959, known as the day the music died because of the plane crash near Clear Lake, Iowa, that killed music legends Buddy Holly, Ritchie Valens, and the big bopper, J.P. Richardson. Three bronze statues to honor them have been unveiled where they last performed that night, Surf Ballroom. On hand, Valens' younger sister, Connie.
22: You know, my family is thrilled, I'm thrilled, and having Ritchie in physical form along with Buddy and Bopper is unspeakable joy.
16: Chuck Sievertson, ABC News.
53: From the outside looking in, it was the kind of case that police should have been motivated to solve quickly. But that is not what happened. Instead, weeks turned into months, which eventually turned into years. And Brian's murder remained unsolved.
52: In November of 2020, our investigative team decided that we'd probably taken the case as far as we could to that point. That's when the digital story came out.

0: family was so appreciative that Brian's name was finally being talked about again, and some pressure, it seemed, would be put back on Miami-Dade police.
1: You may remember this case because Pata was a star football player for the University of Miami.
2: It's been over a decade, and the murder of Brian Pata is still unsolved.
3: In one of South Florida's most infamous unsolved murders, the shooting of a University of Miami lineman,
4: and it remains unsolved to this day.
5: We felt like that got the ball rolling again.
6: It opened it up big time.
7: Our story was the very first time that the public had been told that Rashawn Jones, a former teammate of Brian Pata's, was the person that police were considering most likely to have killed him.
8: One of the theories of Brian's murder definitely revolved around his teammate, Rashawn Jones. There was pretty open conflict between the two of them.
9: After reading the ESPN article and then just kind of putting this piece and this piece together to kind of make it make sense, I started to believe that that there was definitely a capability of this being Rashawn.
0: I received a voicemail from Edric, Brian's older brother.
10: Hey, Dan, good morning.
11: It's heating up really good. I think they're about to make an arrest soon.
7: 9 months after our story comes out, we get word that the Miami-Dade Police Department is moving to arrest Rashawn Jones.
5: I believe one of the catalysts was the ESPN article that came out. I think also the state prosecutor also getting a little more aggressive in his approach towards arresting someone.
7: They show up at a Dollar Tree warehouse in Ocala, Florida, where he's working, and they're waiting for him when he leaves work. And he's arrested.
12: Being placed under arrest.
13: Another exclusive tonight, the wife of a former UM football player coming to his defense after he was arrested for murder.
14: I heard them say, Rashawn Jones, put your phone down, you're under arrest.
15: Rashawn Jones' wife says he knows nothing about that night and doesn't know who killed Brian Pata.
14: He's not this person that they're trying to portray.
16: She says even though Jones and Pata had a history, it was resolved before his death.
14: He said it wasn't even at odds when Brian got killed. He's not a murderer. He's not.
17: An arrest in the 15-year-old cold case, the murder of a University of Miami football player. Brian Pata was fatally shot outside his apartment back in November of 2006, and now police have arrested his former teammate, 35-year-old Rashawn Jones, and charged him with Pata's death.
18: I said to myself, it's about time. It's about time. My mom she got up and she started to dance and she started to praise God and say thank you.
19: I kept trying to say it can't be true, wait till it's all proven, but like at that moment, I'm not gonna lie, I was really upset.
20: Look at this moment here, Brian Pata's image, the slain Hurricane teammate, a banner that fans made, and the team gathering around it at midfield.
7: Initially, the photo of this moment looked to us like a team united, grieving one of their own. But now, one player sticks out, Rashawn Jones. Somehow, he's made it to the front row. He's on one knee, looking down at Brian's face on the banner. Knowing the rumors that were swirling around the team at that time, that photo started to look very different to us.
21: When I see that photo, I just be like, wow, you know what I'm saying? It just gave you chills, man. You know what I mean? It's a little scary.
8: So the question now is, looking at that image, are we seeing a man who is praying for his teammate or who is praying for forgiveness?
7: After Rashawn Jones was arrested, we were really waiting around to see what was the tipping point. What was that missing piece of the puzzle that you said you needed to make an arrest?
22: Were you anywhere near the scene where Brian was killed that night?
23: I wasn't in the area.
22: What if I told you there was an eyewitness that saw you leaving the scene right after?
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2: 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We just need the one person who connects everything.
3: So when I interview Mark this time, what should I ask him?
1: Ask him if he'll talk to me.
4: Super Bowl 61 is coming.
12: Let's go, let's go, let's go!
4: And everyone's going.
23: Okay, let's go!
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30: Place.
31: It's amazing.
32: How the hell are you supposed to break into this place?
4: Unleash.
31: When I say jump, jerks, you jerks jump.
4: The mayhem.
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4: Our house.
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38: In the middle of our street.
39: My friends and I were young and rich. 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
40: I totally agree.
39: Then the most magnetic person I'd ever seen walked into our lives.
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7: 35-year-old Rashawn Jones, a former defensive back for the Canes, was arrested in Lake City and Marion County earlier today with the help of U.S. Marshals. After Brian is killed, Rashawn had gone on to marry his high school sweetheart, Ashenda. He has five children, and, you know, he's doing some coaching stuff. He's, you know, somewhat still involved in football, but, you know, seems to be living a pretty average life.
8: In August of 2021, Rashawn Jones was arrested and was subsequently interviewed and interrogated for this crime.
9: Have you already patted him down? Mm-hmm. Yeah, we've gone through everything, pockets and stuff.
7: And in walks Miami-Dade Police Detective Juan Segovia, who took over this investigation from Miguel Dominguez, who retired right after our lawsuit.
9: How many hours did you sleep last night?
8: The approach that the detective is using at this point is really is non-accusatory. It's just an interview approach to begin with.
9: What can you tell me about your relationship with Brian?
41: I mean, we had an up and down relationship.
9: Okay. What happened? What does that mean, up and down?
41: We were teammates. I guess females got involved. So it was, I guess jealousy over.

0: because they haven't put it into that, into a context for him to have concerns about that.
1: Rashawn had somewhat of a history of getting into altercations, and there was another player that would tell police that Rashawn actually pulled a gun on him.
2: Did you own a firearm back when you were at University of Miami?
3: No.
2: You never had carried? Never.
3: No.
2: Did you ever make it sound like you carried a firearm?
3: I don't know. That was a lot going on back then. I don't remember if I said I didn't ever say I carried a firearm.
4: Most likely the realization is they're trying to connect me to a weapon that's connected to the homicide.
0: And all of a sudden, he starts stammering.
4: And you can see that he's thinking about that. He's trying to go back through the files in his memory.
5: On the morning of Brian's murder, Rashawn is called into the coach's office, and he's told that he's failed his drug tests, which is going to lead to a suspension.
2: It goes for marijuana.
3: It goes for marijuana, so I don't go to practice that day.
2: Okay.
3: When I leave out his office, I go home.
5: Miami-Dade pulled phone records for Rashawn Jones, which show that at 3 p.m. on the day of the murder, Rashawn activated a new phone number.
2: What was the reason for changing the number? Explain to me.
3: I don't know. At the time, I felt like I was going to get a lot of backlash for my second marijuana, from my drug test.
2: From whom?
3: From friends, family. I know I let my family down, mother them, grandmother them.
1: One thing that stood out when we finally got to look at his phone records was that there were 56 calls, but there was a gap between about 6:40 and 7:40. And police believe Brian was shot around 7 o'clock.
2: So when you got home, you turned off your phone?
3: Yeah.
2: What'd you do that?
3: I just didn't want to be from the outside world.
2: Okay.
3: I was frustrated with myself.
1: At the time of the shooting, police are contacted by someone who lives at the Colony apartment complex by the name of Paul Connor.
5: Paul Connor was a writing instructor at the University of Miami. On the night of the murder, Paul Connor was about to make a turn into the parking lot. He hears a pop. And seconds later, he walks by a young African-American male going in the opposite direction.
6: Police later showed Connor a photo lineup, and Connor identified Rashawn Jones as the man he saw that night.
2: What if I told you there was an eyewitness that saw you leaving the scene right after? You remember that old man that you crossed with in the sidewalk there?
3: I wasn't there. He can't eyewitness me.
2: You were identified leaving the scene.
3: How? And I wasn't there.
2: He was shown six photographs. He was shown six photographs, and you were one of them, and he immediately identified you.
3: I can't explain it to you. I don't know.
2: Just really bad luck?
3: Really bad luck. I'm telling you, I have nothing to do with this guy murdered. Nothing. Ain't no 15 years of telling myself I didn't do it, or ain't no trying to convince myself I didn't. Nothing.
4: His concurrence that, it's just bad luck. This is just bad luck, really bad luck for me. Now, that's a lot more than bad luck. It's either fact or it's being trumped up against him.
2: Why would all these people lie about your son?
3: I used to be young and wild. So I guess that's just the perspective they got on me of how I was. But that ain't got nothing to do with picking up no gun, trying to kill nobody, harm nobody with. That's not in me.
1: Ashenda is brought into the interrogation area as well. And she comes to talk to Rashawn after they've interviewed him.
3: They said they got the eyewitness and people saying that they seen me with a gun when I was in Miami. Oh, I threatened Brian when I was in Miami. People heard me threaten him.
7: That's all they got?
3: People heard me.
7: They ain't got no DNA. You can't make me think my husband is a killer. I said, listen, you have to literally show me him standing over the body for me to believe that he killed this man. I love you.
3: I love you too.
4: You got a star witness involved here, identifying Rashawn as the individual responsible, and it behooves the prosecution to ensure that that individual is safe and willing to participate and capable of it.
5: In the lead up to the trial, the prosecution had been telling the court that they had been issues with tracking.

0: down Mr. Connor. They tried his phone number. They tried his address. He was nowhere to be found. They just presumed that he was dead.
1: But something here just didn't seem right. I find people for a living. I just didn't believe he was dead.
2: Mr. Connor?
3: What's the most honored and awarded streaming news program?
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16: I met Joel. 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I knew I met the man I'm going to marry. My mom said, Jesus Christ, Caroline, you better not be a cop. 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
17: She knew something wasn't right.
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43: It used to be great.
44: I'm expecting you to help me train him, coach.
45: Tell me what you do it for.
44: You got no home. Nowhere to go. But this gym keeps calling you.
46: If y'all can see past my mistakes, I promise you I'll give you everything I got.
47: Let's go.
44: Let's go out with a bang. From the dungeon, always knew I would see brighter days. It's time to lock in.
43: Yes, coach.
48: Mommy kept all of these. Mommy was so happy when she got this jersey.
49: Oh, yeah. My son.
48: She said, my son. And that's him holding it. That was the first jersey. This just tells you right here how much of a jokester he was. You see?
49: Oh, my God.
50: I missed his boy.
48: Yeah. You hear stories or you watch a documentary, you see something like this. To think that one day that you'll be that same family wanting justice, wanting closure, and you're sitting there just waiting, waiting, waiting. This is him as a baby.
49: It's been a roller coaster ride for all of us. We prepare and we talk about it. Then all of a sudden it gets pushed. You know, then it gets pushed and it's pushed. It's been a roller coaster ride.
0: if the family hadn't pushed, if there was no 2017 press conference with Jeanette Pata, if there was no involvement of ESPN, would we even be at this point?
1: The former UM football player accused of killing a teammate charged with second-degree murder at his arraignment today. Jones has pleaded not guilty.
0: The first substantive thing that happens in his case is a bond hearing, which is in 2022.
2: Please come forward to the witness stand right up here.
0: One of the most interesting things about the bond hearing was that we finally got to see, for the first time, Paul Connor, the writing instructor from Miami who claimed that he saw someone matching the description of Rashawn Jones leaving the apartment complex after the shooting.
4: How would you describe the person that you saw, Mr. Connor?
5: A young African-American, 6 feet to 6 foot one, tall, approaching the gate.
4: What did you notice about the man and his facial features?
5: Well, he smiled at me. He had a clean set of white teeth, no gold teeth.
1: The bond hearing lasted a few days, and at the end of it, the judge set Rashawn's bail at $850,000. But his family couldn't come up with the portion needed for bail, so he remained in the Metro West Detention Center in Miami. Time passed, and 4 years after his arrest, Rashawn was still in jail, waiting for a trial.
6: I got contacted by Rashawn because another client referred him. I went to see him at the jail. And he told me a little bit about his case, about the fact that it had taken 15 years. The case did not sit right with me, and I decided that I was going to represent him.
7: Rashawn Jones has a fiercely passionate and dedicated defense team in his corner. Sarah Alvarez is 30 years old. This is her first murder case ever.
6: So when I came onto the case, the witness list that the state had filed was very incomplete. I realized that there was a lot left to do in terms of deposing these witnesses and also tracking down other witnesses who the state was saying they had never had contact with.
8: As it turned out, one witness was extremely difficult to track down.
0: In the summer of 2025, the state attorney's office comes to a hearing and says something that is pretty shocking, which is they can't locate their main eyewitness, which is Paul Connor.
6: They couldn't find him. They said they had run him in all the records databases, and we kept pushing and asking for evidence of this.
9: The prosecution had been telling the court that they had been issues with tracking down Mr. Connor. They tried his phone number. They tried his address. He was nowhere to be found. They just presumed that he was dead.
0: As someone who does this for a living and tracks people down, I did not believe that Paul Connor was dead, because when you die, you create a paper trail.
9: Paula Levine phoned one of Mr. Connor's previous co-workers. She was so concerned that she called a welfare check to be done on him.
0: Remember, this is a private individual just calling up the Louisville Police Department to do this.
10: Hey, are you Paul?
11: Yeah.
10: Paul, how are you?
11: Yeah, I'm okay.
10: Perfect.
11: Thank you.
10: Have a good one.
0: A few weeks later, producer Dan Aruda and I made a trip to Louisville to see for ourselves. We arrived at the address that both we and Miami-Dade had for Connor.
12: Hi. Are you Paul Connor?
11: Yeah.
12: Have you been contacted by anyone recently from Miami State Attorney's Office at all?
13: Just before the murder trial for Brian Pata is about to start, a key witness is found who police thought was dead.
7: It wasn't the police that discovered this key witness wasn't dead. It was ESPN. I mean, that's just wild.
8: 2020 reached out to the Miami police with specific questions about their investigation. They did not respond to our requests for comment.
10: All right.
8: So as the case finally heads to trial after all these years, all eyes are on that courtroom in Miami.
14: Nearly 20 years after the deadly shooting of a UM football player, it's time for trial for a teammate accused of the crime.
6: This case got really personal for all of us. We were ready to take the gloves off and throw down.
15: Everyone out. Everyone out. Yes, everyone out, including out. Out. Out.
3: This week, the multi-state foodborne outbreak investigations and the historic drought conditions impacting water for hundreds of thousands of Americans. 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
17: 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In the flood zone, the painstaking search for the missing continues.
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29: ABC News, I'm Chuck Siebertson. Oil markets and investors will take note of this. Iran-backed Houthi rebels claiming responsibility for a deadly attack on a Saudi Arabian oil facility in a Yemeni Red Sea port, killing at least seven people. Iran demanding lifting of the naval blockade and withdrawing American troops from around Iran. ABC's Jonathan Carl.
30: There is a serious and significant shortage of munitions in the U.S. military, particularly defensive weapons, and it will take, by one estimate, 3 years to build back to where we were before the start of the Iran war.
29: Over 180,000 U.S. citizens are facing rotating water shutoffs and rationing in Puerto Rico in a severe drought. More calls for Ohio Republican Congressman Max Miller to drop out of his re-election race. He denies allegations of abuse. Remains of the two pilots killed in the Friday crash of a firefighting helicopter in Utah are recovered. This is ABC
31: on the line for this.
32: This is my dream.
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32: That could be on Dancing with the Stars tomorrow.
34: It's time to rise and die.
35: GMA is hitting the road, America. Order up. Diners across America. Are we coming to the local diner in your town this week on
36: Good Morning America?
37: You shouldn't be trying to steal my house.
38: I live here. Police is on the way.
37: No, you don't.
38: Police is on the way.
39: And that's when the squatter standoff started.
37: Get out of my house.
40: I realized that we really had a squatter on our hands.
41: I literally lost my.
42: I have seen every scam in the book, I thought.
45: That's something that never, like, leaves you.
40: Get the f*** out of our house.

0: So this is courtroom 4-1. It's really only used for the big trials. It's the same courtroom where Ted Bundy was tried. And they knew that the media would be interested in this case.
1: The first day where testimony is scheduled to begin, here comes the Pata family in force into the courtroom, his brothers and sisters, and his mom, Jeanette, who is in a wheelchair.
2: We've been preparing for the unknown because this is the hardest thing. We've never gone through this before.
1: And to see them all come in and fill up, you know, two full rows in the gallery, it was powerful. They sat down, and I think they bore witness. I mean, that's the best way to put this, to what they hope is justice.
3: The inescapable feeling here is justice delayed, is justice denied.
4: State of Florida versus Rashawn Jones.
5: State prosecutors say over the 15 or so years of this case, all evidence really pointed to the defendant.
6: We are asking that you just pay close attention to each and every witness who testifies, because each person will provide a piece of evidence that in the end points only to one person. The man sitting at that table over there, Rashawn Jones.
7: So for the prosecution, this case basically comes down to the relationship between Brian, Jada, and Rashawn.
8: All roads did not lead to Rashawn Jones. Just because the government tells you that something is true does not make it so.
1: Rashawn looked, as he's sitting at the table, very professional. He didn't really glance over at the family. He really kept his focus on his counsel.
8: For 15 years, the police interview Rashawn along with other teammates and other students, but they never really treat him like a suspect. They don't bring him in for a sworn statement for 15 years after he's already been arrested for this horrible crime.
7: In an extremely emotional moment in the courtroom, you have Dwayne Hendricks, Brian's teammate, former roommate, testifying about the moment when he saw his friend lying motionless in front of their apartment.
9: I noticed Brian on the ground, so I hopped out of the car and I was like, yo, stop playing. He had a puddle of blood behind his head. That's when it hit me. He wasn't playing and it wasn't a game anymore.
10: Did you call anyone from his family?
9: I tell people to this day, that was the hardest thing I ever had to do in my life. Was to call that. To call his mom and say that her youngest is dead.
1: When the prosecutor first started showing some of the photos from the crime scene and some of the photos of Brian's body, it was a really emotional moment for the family. I mean, they were leaning forward, they were grabbing tissues, some of them turned their heads away. It clearly had an effect on them.
11: Good afternoon, Mr. Howell.
7: Dave Howell, Brian's teammate, testified about the hostility that he saw between Brian and Rashawn over Jada.
12: Did Brian and Rashawn get in any other disputes?
13: Yes.
12: Were they over Jada?
13: Yes.
12: Did you see any of those disputes?
13: Yes, I did.
12: Can you tell us what you saw?
13: It was in front of the cafeteria. It was just words between the two of them, and they moved on. It was nothing physical.
1: And former teammate Eric Moncour testified about the day that they came up to his dorm room.
14: Brian ended up pushing him, and he pushed him, and he punched him. Pushed him and punched him. And then he got on top of him and started headbutting him. And then I ended up grabbing Brian, pulling him off. And Rashawn got up and he walked out of the room. He was like, boy, you might as well go ahead and clip up.
7: During cross-examination, the defense attempted to downplay the statement, clip up.
15: You didn't actually believe that Mr. Jones was going to shoot anybody, correct?
14: No.
15: You didn't take this as a serious threat?
14: No.
15: After this fight that happened, in your dorm room in the summer of 2004, you thought that it was over at that point, correct? There was no further beef?
14: Yes.
15: And you never heard anybody bring this fight up again, right?
14: Not to my knowledge.
7: But the key testimony came from that alleged eyewitness, Paul Connor.
10: I'm going to keep this very brief. I really just have one question for you. What did Rashawn's teeth look like in November of 2006?
7: So if you think about it, this entire case could possibly come down to the description of someone's smile.
16: You shouldn't be trying to steal my house.
17: I live here. Police is on the way.
16: No, you don't.
17: Police is on the way.
18: And that's when the squatter standoff started.
16: Get out of my house.
19: I realized that we really had a squatter on our hands.
20: I literally lost my
21: I have seen every scam in the book, I thought.
22: That's something that never, like, leaves you.
19: Get the out of our house.
23: All right, let's go, let's go, let's go, come on.
24: Let's go.
25: Super Bowl 61 is coming.
26: Let's go, let's go, let's go.
25: And everyone's going.
27: Okay, let's go.
28: Let's go, let's go.
29: Let's go.
25: Because once the game starts.
30: Let's go! You better get on that bus.
31: Why, Jimmy?
32: Well, don't just stand there.
25: Everything else stops.
33: We've drafted a roster of ESPN's most competitive personalities.
34: Yes.
33: Yeah! And celebrity sports fans.
35: It's about time.
33: To face off in a brand new tournament.
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38: You know this is all sports, right?
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39: Who is Pete Carroll?
40: Who is Tennessee?
41: What is the...
42: I met Joel. He was magnetic. I knew I met the man I'm going to marry. My mom said, Jesus Christ, Caroline, you better not be a cop. And then one day, I got a text.
43: He knew something wasn't right.
42: He had a severe sex addiction.
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43: 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And then things got really bad.
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43: Betrayal. Dirty secrets.
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1: A witness taking the stand today in the murder trial of Rashawn Jones, a former UM professor detailing what he heard and saw the night Brian Pata was shot and killed. The state plays for the jury a recorded testimony of Paul Connor from a hearing in 2022.
60: Do you swear more from that testimony?
1: It was treated as regular testimony.
61: He smiled at me. He had a clean set of white teeth, no gold teeth. And that's about it. I described him to the forensic artist.
62: And is this a fair and accurate representation of the sketch that was created based upon your representation?
61: Yes.
1: The million-dollar question in this is, did the jury believe Paul Connor?
0: But another witness, Bruce Johnson, who was a teammate of both Rashawn and Brian, is called to testify. The defense takes this as an opportunity to question him about Rashawn's teeth.
2: I really just have one question for you. What did Rashawn's teeth look like in November of 2006?
3: They just wasn't, everything went straight. It was jagged, kind of messed up.
2: Would you describe them as a clean set of white teeth?
3: No.
0: Now, these two statements are completely at odds with each other.
2: Can you please introduce yourself to the jury and tell them where you're employed?
4: Yes, my name is Juan Segovia. I'm a homicide investigator with the Miami-Dade Sheriff's Office.
1: One of the final witnesses that the state called was Detective Juan Segovia, and he had been assigned in 2020 to take over the case. And his testimony was incredibly useful for the prosecution because it took all these little pieces of testimony from all these other people and essentially tied it together in a very effective narrative as to the motive, the means, the opportunity for Rashawn Jones to kill Brian Pata.
2: What information did you gather that led to you getting an arrest warrant?
4: It was the threats accompanied with the display or talk of the same type of firearm that killed the victim. It was the phone records, it was the identification of Mr. Connor, and all the circumstantial stuff that happened the night of.
1: The jury also got to hear the post-arrest interrogation interview of Rashawn Jones.
5: Let's talk about Jada a little bit. Jada's name comes up a lot during the investigation. Is that the first time that you have any beef with Brian whatsoever?
6: Yeah.
5: That you remember, that was over Jada?
6: Yeah. Okay.
5: You dated Jada?
6: Never dated Jada.
5: Did you guys have any relations?
6: Yeah, I had a relation once.
7: On cross-examination, the defense pressed Segovia on whether or not Rashawn ever owned a gun.
8: You have no personal knowledge whatsoever that Mr. Jones actually owned a firearm at any point, do you?
4: Not legally.
8: Not legally?
4: Right.
8: You have never seen Mr. Jones with a firearm?
4: I've never seen him.
0: The prosecution ends its case on the very graphic testimony of the medical examiner.
9: I do.
0: Who uses a model to describe the fatal injury that takes Brian's life.
9: The pathway of the bullet to Mr. Potter's body was from his left side, several inches above his left ear.
1: That was hard for the family. It was an incredibly emotional way to end those 5 days of testimony.
10: We had so many other leads, all of which were more viable than Rashawn. Ultimately, the court ruled that these different viable theories be excluded.
2: At this time, the defense rests.
10: Even without that, we felt so good about the case because they still didn't have anything, and we trusted that a jury would feel similarly.
1: I had to ask somebody next to me, did I hear what I thought I heard?
2: Mr. Jones, your attorneys have indicated after speaking to you that you do not wish to testify, you're not going to call any witnesses on your behalf. Have you had an opportunity to discuss that with them?
6: Yes.
2: Are you deciding not to testify in this case?
6: Yes, ma'am.
1: We were stunned. I think anybody there who was witnessing this was wondering what had happened.
2: Both the state and the defendant have now rested their case. The attorneys will now present their final arguments.
11: You'd remember one of the worst days of your life. You test positive, your future's unsure, you don't have the girl. You're going to get kicked off the team. Things are not going your way. And then it all just boils over.
12: Does this look anything like Rashawn Jones? Does this look anything like Rashawn Jones? Nothing. Paul Connor's selection is not reliable. It is not credible. Rashawn Jones was not at the Colony Apartments. Rashawn Jones did not shoot him. Rashawn Jones had nothing to do with his death. Rashawn Jones failed a drug test. He was at home at the time that Brian Pata was killed.
13: All eyes for the jury.
7: This family has been put through so much for so long, and they get so close to what they believe is finally going to be justice for them. I can't even imagine what they're going through.
14: We are now on verdict watch as the jury evaluates the evidence in the murder of his teammate, Brian Pata.
15: The only thing that is not a foregone conclusion here is what that jury is going to decide.
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16: I've received your note indicating that you continue to be deadlocked, and so at this time I will declare a mistrial and a hung jury. Ladies and gentlemen, I wish to thank you for your time and consideration of this case.
7: The breakdown was 5 for not guilty and 1 for guilty. And the person who was leaning to guilty was just unmoved.
0: This has to be extremely difficult for the family. And in particular, Jeanette, Brian's mother. She has called for justice for her son, her youngest child.
7: Anybody who's seen the video of Jeanette running down the street, wearing Brian's jersey, yelling,
43: "Give me my baby! Give me my baby! Give me my baby!"
7: And then to juxtapose that with her being wheeled into an elevator because she's so frail that she can't walk on her own, kept saying 20 years, 20 years.
44: We come here. We come here.
7: And she still has that same desperate plea in her voice.
45: We're frustrated, but we're also resilient. We're going to remain steadfast and confident that we're going to get the answers that we need.
46: What do you think you would do differently?
47: That's a hard question to answer. I'll leave that for the next one.
7: There are no winners here. At the end of the day, we're still at the same place. We don't know who killed Brian. We don't know the truth, and I don't think we'll ever know the truth.
48: The damage is done.
1: the lives of multiple individuals have been completely ruined.
2: His fate was really demoralizing and discouraging, not just for the Miami Hurricanes football program that fell into a precipitous decline after that. It was devastating for this city, and particularly for the community that Brian came from, which is always looking towards our athletes as role models, as symbols of hope and opportunity.
3: He did have such a love for the community that he was raised in, and he understood the importance of him making it.
4: And when you have a young person who's from this area and is able to advance not only the identity of Little Haiti, but become somewhat of an ambassador of the culture, and his life is taken way before his time, it's heartbreaking. Brian's part of life and the tragedy of his experience is like a candle from the dark. And when that light is lost, it hurts us all.
5: What's going on? Hello?
6: You know, I'll look at a picture or something. I get emotional, but then I'll think back how we used to spend our times together and, you know, the jokes he would crack and, you know, the times we would spend and just those memories, the positive, you know, all the good stuff, you know, that, but you think of, oh man, he's not here anymore, you know, that's when the tears flow. A gentle giant.
8: Loving individual.
9: Full of life, full of energy, positive energy. Someone who's truly missed. It's still hard for us today.
10: A little bit after his death, I mean, I dreamt about Brian. He was talking to people, he was saying he's okay, I'm okay. I wasn't supposed to die, but I gotta go over on the other side. You guys won't see me anymore. God is letting me in the door now. That was his words. Then a big purple door opened, and it's bright light, and he walks in between. He looks, and he waves. So I love everybody. I love everybody. Then he hugs me. It felt so real. And the door shuts behind him. And then that was it.
11: You know, it's a dream that keeps Brian connected to his loved ones. His family's journey for justice will continue as the state is expected to retry Rashawn Jones.
12: So more to come, David. 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Thanks so much for watching. I'm Deborah Roberts.
11: And I'm David Muir from all of us here at 2020 and ABC News. Good night.
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15: You shouldn't be trying to steal my house.
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39: In the middle of our street.
0: I met Joel. He was magnetic. I knew I met the man I'm going to marry. My mom said, Jesus Christ, Caroline, you better not be a cop. And then one day, I got a text.
1: He knew something wasn't right.
0: He had a severe sex addiction.
2: He was clocking in and then going to have sex with people.
1: In his cop car while on duty. And then things got really bad.
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35: I'm Robin Roberts in Southern California, covering those devastating wildfires. 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
40: Tonight, the fast-moving wildfires tearing through multiple states. Nearly 100 large fires are burning, including this major blaze near Reno, Nevada. Evacuations are being ordered for people and animals. Tens of thousands of firefighters are battling the flames. Also, the extreme heat. More than 70 people were treated for heat-related illness in Colorado alone. Our weather team is tracking it all. Plus, the deepening drought in Puerto Rico. Rotating water shutoffs after the island suffered through its driest July on record. Also tonight, the deadly accident in New York Harbor. A speedboat flipped, killing a mother and her five-month-old baby. The boat's captain arrested. The charges he now faces. The urgent health alert for meat and poultry that may contain jalapenos that were recalled and could be linked to a salmonella outbreak. Those products were found in major supermarkets and restaurants. Ohio Congressman Max Miller refuses to drop his reelection bid while denying claims of domestic abuse, with a deadline passing.
41: From ABC News, I'm Chuck Severson. With oil and gasoline prices able to rise when there's more trouble around Iran, Iran-backed Houthi rebels claiming responsibility for a deadly attack on a Saudi Arabian oil facility in a Yemeni Red Sea port, killing at least seven people. Iran demanding the lifting of the naval blockade and withdrawing American forces from around Iran. Iran claims no negotiations with the U.S. are going on. President Trump tells Axios talks are low-key. Former New Jersey governor and fellow Republican Chris Christie on ABC's This Week.
42: Donald Trump is about to become what he never, ever wanted to be, Jimmy Carter. He is being held hostage by Iran.
41: Mark Esper served as defense secretary during the first Trump administration.
43: This is having global impacts, so we should multilateralize it, get our Asian allies on board, our European allies, others around the world, and really put economic pressure on this country and slowly strangle it until they come back to the negotiation table in a serious way.
41: Over 180,000 U.S. citizens are facing rotating water shutoffs and rationing in Puerto Rico. There's a severe drought and no significant rain in the forecast. More calls for Ohio Republican Congressman Max Miller to drop out of his reelection race. He denies allegations of abuse. Moderate Democrats announcing a major ad campaign targeting the Democratic Socialists of America. More primaries are coming Tuesday. ABC News national correspondent Stephen Portnoy in Washington.
44: Democrats aiming to unite ahead of November as the GOP seeks to paint them as extremists. After a string of key victories by progressives, more primaries on Tuesday will put the party's future to the test. Republicans are hopeful they can flip a Senate seat in Michigan. Last week, progressive Democrat Abdul El-Sayed defeated a moderate candidate who had been backed by the party's establishment.
41: Remains of the two pilots killed in the Friday crash of a firefighting helicopter in Utah have been recovered. You're listening to ABC News.
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7: Food recall. Some meat and poultry products are being pulled because they've been exposed to jalapenos that may be linked to a salmonella outbreak. ABC's Melissa Don.
8: The Food Safety and Inspection Service now saying several meat and poultry products contain peppers that may be linked to the growing outbreak in more than two dozen states. The products include burritos, enchiladas, wraps, and salads sold at major grocery chains like Kroger, Walmart, HEB, and Albertsons.
7: This flap about alleged misuse of Phlox in Georgia. From ABC's Olivia Rubin.
10: Six former Savannah Police Department employees, including four officers, are now under criminal investigation after being fired for allegedly misusing surveillance cameras made by the company Flock. The employees allegedly using the system to make personal searches involving family and acquaintances. The high-tech AI-powered cameras read license plates and store that data for police departments to use. Over 120,000 deployed nationwide to help fight crime. They're on streetlights, bridges, and highways.
7: Don Nelson, the second winningest coach in NBA history, who won five championships as a player with the Boston Celtics, has died, says his family. He was 86. Nelson served as coach and general manager at three teams, Milwaukee, Dallas, and Golden State. Chuck Sievertson, ABC News.
11: Liberty Island on the New York Harbor. The captain of that boat was arrested and charged with multiple counts of reckless endangerment. Here's ABC's Morgan Norwood.
12: A chaotic and desperate rescue unfolding in the shadow of the Statue of Liberty in the middle of the night. 14 people thrown into the water after their boat capsized. Rescuers racing to find a mother and her five-month-old baby.
13: Rescue boats are now on-site. They're saying the baby might be underneath the boat.
12: The frantic search just after 10 p.m. Saturday night. Divers plunging into the New York Harbor. Multiple rescue boats and an NYPD helicopter rushing to the scene.
14: I got the infant on board. I got to recover my divers. FD, if you want to come get the infant, hurry up. On our way back with the infant right now.
12: On shore, emergency crews waiting. Video showing one person on a stretcher being put into an ambulance.
15: I saw three helicopters, two active boats on the water, and just a lot of NYU ambulances, cops, firefighters, trucks.
12: Rescuers eventually pulling all 14 from the water.
15: I was just hoping that they would find them safely and alive, and hopefully they're okay and they make it.
12: But tragically, 27-year-old Sarah Sanchez and her five-month-old daughter, Antonella Garcia, later pronounced dead at the hospital. Tonight, the boat's operator, 46-year-old Manuel Hernandez, arrested, facing 13 counts of reckless endangerment. These images showing the moment the boat was pulled from the water. The Coast Guard now digging into whether this was an illegal charter operation and if Hernandez was carrying passengers for hire without the required credentials, safety equipment, and inspection.
16: And Lindsay, tonight the Coast Guard is also looking into how that boat capsized. As for those survivors, they were taken to the hospital with minor injuries. Lindsay.
17: What a horrible story, Morgan. Thank you. Now to the water crisis in Puerto Rico. Tens of thousands of people are still without running water as a persistent drought deepens the strain on communities already stretched to the limit. Let's get right to ABC's Andrew Dimbert. Andrew, what more are you learning tonight?
18: Lindsay, the water crisis is getting worse, with over 180,000 people now facing rotating water shutoffs and rationing. This is what the reservoir supplying San Juan and several other major municipalities look like today after weeks of little to no rain. San Juan getting just 9% of its usual rainfall in July, and our weather team telling us there's no significant rainfall in the island's forecast. Tonight, Puerto Rico's governor says she's working with the federal government on the crisis, but the island's congressional representative in Washington is urging the governor to request a disaster declaration from President Trump that would open up resources from FEMA. He also says that Puerto Rican National Guard troops who were deployed to Washington, D.C. should be sent home to help. Lindsay?
17: A major crisis indeed. Andrew, thank you. Next tonight, a new public health warning that some meat products may contain recently recalled jalapenos. Those peppers may be linked to a salmonella outbreak that has sickened more than 300 people in at least 27 states. ABC's Melissa Dunn has the details.
8: Tonight, growing concern about the safety of America's food supply as federal officials issue a new public health alert for those recalled jalapenos that may be linked to a salmonella outbreak. The Food Safety and Inspection Service now saying several meat and poultry products contain peppers that may be linked to the growing outbreak in more than two dozen states.
0: We don't know if anybody is sick yet from these meat and poultry products, but of course companies are doing recalls because there's a possibility they might be contaminated.
8: The products include burritos, enchiladas, wraps, and salads sold at major grocery chains like Kroger, Walmart, H-E-B, and Albertsons. The USDA says the now recalled jalapenos are linked to a salmonella outbreak that has infected at least 345 people across 27 states, including Colorado and Minnesota, seeing the highest number of reported infections. Many of the people interviewed reported eating jalapenos at Chipotle and Qdoba restaurants, both companies since removing the ingredient from their menus. The USDA says there have not yet been any illnesses reported from meat and poultry products containing the affected jalapenos. Health officials say the outbreak traces to jalapeno peppers from Sinaloa, Mexico, distributed by Coast Citrus Distributors, who have since recalled the jalapenos. This comes as more than 22,000 Americans have gotten sick from that parasitic stomach illness, cyclosporiasis. Many cases in 15 states tied to a deadly record outbreak linked to Taylor Farms iceberg lettuce from Mexico that's been voluntarily recalled.
16: Now, Lindsay, back to that jalapeno outbreak. The CDC says businesses should check their inventory for the recalled jalapenos and pull them off their shelves. Lindsay?
17: All right, Melissa, thank you. Overseas now to the growing chaos in the Middle East. The Iran-backed Houthi rebels are now claiming responsibility for a strike on a Saudi oil facility. And the mixed messaging tonight from Iran and the U.S. on a possible deal to reopen the Strait of Hormuz. Here's ABC's Marcus Moore.
1: Tonight, with tensions in the Gulf region already at a high level, the Iran-backed Houthi rebels claiming responsibility for a deadly strike on a Saudi oil facility in the Yemeni Red Sea port of Mocha. At least seven people were killed. The attack raising fears that the Houthis will try to further disrupt sea traffic in the region at a time when Iran has all but shut down the Strait of Hormuz. While Iranian officials say no active negotiations are underway, in an interview with Axios, President Trump said the U.S. is, quote, semi-negotiating with Iran. We are low-keying it, he said. We're watching Iran with its huge inflation and the fact that they have no money. The back and forth following the weekend announcement that Iran is close to a deal with Oman to secure a route through part of the Strait of Hormuz. But Iran now making new demands on the U.S., including lifting the naval blockade and withdrawing American forces from around Iran. All of this now nearly 6 months into the war, and as U.S. stockpiles of munitions remain low. The Pentagon pressing defense manufacturers to rush production, telling them to submit plans to do so within the next few weeks. And in another blow to President Trump's efforts in the region, Israeli Prime Minister Benjamin Netanyahu rejecting the U.S.-brokered Gaza peace deal, insisting Israel will not withdraw until Hamas disarms. Hamas has said it will not do so until the IDF withdraws, saying that it remains committed to President Trump's 15-point plan.
2: And Lindsay, both sides tonight appearing to hold firm, waiting for the other to take the first step. Lindsay.
17: And Marcus, while we have you, tell us about the latest U.S. efforts to broker peace in Ukraine.
2: That's right, Lindsay. Russian state news agency TASS is reporting that President Trump's son-in-law, Jared Kushner, and envoy Steve Witkoff may visit Moscow soon. Such a visit has been rumored for weeks, and it comes as both sides appear to be intensifying their missile and drone attacks on each other. Ukraine managing to hit energy facilities and warehouses deep inside Russia, and one target is Amazon's Russian equivalent, Wildberries. Russia suffering heavy losses on the battlefield as well. There is word tonight, Lindsay, from Ukraine's President Zelensky that he believes another 50,000 North Korean troops will soon be deployed to fight alongside Russia in Ukraine. Lindsay.
17: All right, Marcus, thank you. An Ohio congressman is ignoring calls to drop his bid for re-election. This is domestic abuse allegations have rocked his campaign, triggering a family feud. Max Miller has vehemently denied the allegations, and the deadline for him to drop out of the race has now passed. Here's ABC's Stephen Portnoy.
3: Tonight, sources say Ohio Republican Max Miller is determined to fight on, despite allegations he denies of abuse leveled against him by his ex-wife and two other women. Up against a Monday deadline to take his name off the ballot, the Cleveland area congressman shrugs off a growing number of calls to drop out. Calls led by Ohio Senator Bernie Moreno, the father of Miller's ex-wife.
4: There's no chance that I'm removing myself from this race.
3: Sources say President Trump called Miller last week, concerned his continued candidacy could put a safe Republican seat in play.
6: The allegations against him are terrible, and if he's endangering a seat in Congress as we're trying to keep the majority in the House, and he should drop out if he's endangering that seat.
3: As concerned as top Republicans may be about Miller's seat in the House, they're hopeful they can flip a Senate seat in Michigan. Last week, progressive Democrat Abdul El-Sayed defeated a moderate candidate who had been backed by the party's establishment. After a string of key victories by progressives, more primaries on Tuesday will put the party's future to the test.
9: We understand that our priority is the working class of this country, and we have to make the case that we're here to make people's lives better.
3: Democrats aiming to unite ahead of November as the GOP seeks to paint them as extremists. On ABC's This Week, New York Democratic Congresswoman Alexandria Ocasio-Cortez appearing to take pains to distance herself from a brand Republicans have targeted.
9: I have a local city councilman that has this saying, woke one was crazy.
19: In that interview on ABC's This Week, AOC said some of the things she and her fellow progressives may have called for in the past, like defunding the police, is, quote, not rhetoric that we would use today. Lindsay?
17: All right, Stephen, thank you. Now to yet another Verizon outage. This one is hitting Los Angeles and other parts of Southern California. According to Verizon, this disruption is related to vandalism involving multiple cuts to fiber lines. This follows a power outage for thousands of customers in the U.S.

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3: 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Man, it's good to be home.
4: Good morning,
1: GMA, it's an invitation to come together.
3: Hey, George, how are you?
4: Good morning.
1: And brighten your morning.
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0: 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In the flood zone, the painstaking search for the missing continues.
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0: Chaos breaks out. 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
24: When the documentary came out, we immediately began getting leads. There is another suspect, and it wasn't Mark Goodyear.
25: We're so close to solving this. We just need the one person who connects everything.
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24: Ask him if he'll talk to me.
0: Next tonight, an update on a disturbing case of a black woman found hanging in a tree in Mississippi. An alleged person of interest in the death investigation of Tasia Fortune is now under arrest on an unrelated charge of a felon in possession of a firearm. Terrence Anderson has denied any involvement with her death, but told police he had argued with her. Fortune was found hanging in a tree on Monday. Tonight, there's new video of a dangerous rescue mission along the California coast. The Sonoma County Sheriff says a person had fallen from a cliff onto rocks 30 feet below. First responders put the victim on a stretcher, then hoisted him to a helicopter and then to a trauma center for treatment. The sheriff credits bystanders with placing a makeshift splint on the victim's leg before emergency crews arrived. Also in California, a major freeway was shut down for hours after a massive explosion and fire. Flames and thick black smoke shot high in the air on Highway 99 in Selma on Saturday. Police say a tanker carrying more than 8,000 gallons of fuel sideswiped a box truck, triggering that explosion. Remarkably, both drivers escaped with just minor injuries. When we come back, another billion-dollar movie, Spider-Man's big boost for the box office.
27: It used to be great.
28: I'm expecting you to help me train him, coach. Tell me what you do and talk. You got no home, nowhere to go, but this gym keeps calling you.
29: If y'all can see past my mistakes, I promise you I'll give you everything I got.
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28: 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From the dungeon, always knew I would see brighter days. It's time to lock in.
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6: 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We're tracking several stories breaking this evening. In the flood zone, the painstaking search for the missing continues.
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6: To the index. Tonight, we're remembering Don Nelson, a basketball Hall of Famer. As a player, he won five NBA titles with the Boston Celtics, who retired his number 19 jersey. As a coach, Nelson was known for his up-tempo offense, winning more than 1,300 games, the second most of all time. One of his former teams, the Golden State Warriors, announced his death today. Don Nelson was 86 years old. Next, the Powerball jackpot. It is up to a whopping $905 million. That's the eighth largest in the game's history, with a cash value of about $391 million. Not so bad. No one took the grand prize in Saturday's drawing. In fact, there hasn't been a winner since early May. The next drawing is Monday night. And moviegoers, they keep getting drawn into Spider-Man's web. In just 12 days, Spider-Man Brand New Day has earned nearly $1.7 billion worldwide. That makes it the 12th highest grossing film of all time. Let's put it this way. In its second weekend, it took in more than The Odyssey, Michael, and Project Hail Mary made in their opening weekends. When we come back, how do you thank people who've saved your life? You have to see what one artist drew up.
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6: 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We're tracking several stories breaking this evening. In the flood zone, the painstaking search for the missing continues.
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11: Because the news never stops.
6: Finally tonight, America Strong and a picture of gratitude.
28: That's you right there.
6: A hand-drawn thank you from a man who knows a thing or two about drawing heroes. Oscar-winning Disney animator Glenn Keane returned to Phoenix Friday, reuniting with the first responders who rescued him from Mummy Mountain in Paradise Valley, Arizona last month. The 72-year-old had reached the summit in triple-digit heat when he realized he didn't have the strength to make it back down.
29: I had just spent all of my energy.
6: The rescue crew eventually lifted him to safety. This week, the legendary animator behind classics like The Little Mermaid, Beauty and the Beast, and Aladdin returned with a drawing of a very different kind of adventure, his own rescue.
28: I was thinking, oh, maybe I should draw Aladdin flying here or something. I said, no, this is not about me. This is, you guys are the heroes.
6: Keane says he thought his wife would tease him about the ordeal, but she wasn't laughing.
28: She was actually in tears. So thankful, so thankful.
6: Once Keane got home, he knew he had to go back, not to draw a hero, but to thank them.
28: I felt like I really needed to say thank you, to what you guys did. Thank you, all of you.
6: And thank you for watching. Good night.
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6: 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We're tracking several stories breaking this evening. In the flood zone, the painstaking search for the missing continues.
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6: Tonight, the fast-moving wildfires tearing through multiple states. Nearly 100 large fires are burning, including this major blaze near Reno, Nevada. Evacuations are being ordered for people and animals. Tens of thousands of firefighters are battling the flames. Also, the extreme heat. More than 70 people were treated for heat-related illness in Colorado alone. Our weather team is tracking it all. Plus, the deepening drought in Puerto Rico. Rotating water shutoffs after the island suffered through its driest July on record. Also tonight, the deadly accident in New York Harbor. A speedboat flipped, killing a mother and her five-month-old baby. The boat's captain arrested. The charges he now faces. The urgent health alert for meat and poultry that may contain jalapenos that were recalled and could be linked to a salmonella outbreak. Those products were found in major supermarkets and restaurants. Ohio Congressman Max Miller refuses to drop his reelection bid while denying claims of domestic abuse. With the deadline passing, is a so-called safe seat for Republicans suddenly in play? A dramatic rescue. First responders hoist a man to safety after he fell 30 feet from a cliff. The massive explosion and fire that shut down a busy freeway for hours. We remember NBA legend Don Nelson, a champion as a player and one of the winningest coaches in history. Powerball fever, without a winner for months, the jackpot's now reached an eye-popping figure. And look out, here comes Spike.
0: ABC News, I'm Chuck Sievertson. Iran-backed Houthi rebels claiming responsibility for a deadly attack on a Saudi Arabian oil facility in a Yemeni Red Sea port. Iran demanding the lifting of the naval blockade and the withdrawal of American forces from around Iran. It says it will never reopen the Strait of Hormuz until the U.S. changes its behavior. Mark Esper served as defense secretary during the first Trump administration on Iran.
2: They believe they have the upper hand. They believe they're winning and they're emboldened. And that's what we're up against right now after, what, 5.5 months of conflict.
0: Israeli Prime Minister Netanyahu rejects Trump peace plan for Gaza. Over 180,000 people facing rotating water shutoffs and rationing in Puerto Rico. Severe drought, no significant rain in the forecast. President Trump on social media acknowledging that there was no video or proof of alleged vandalism to the Lincoln Memorial reflecting pool, also saying that it was a rush job by the contractor. This is ABC News.
6: Wildfires is causing other problems as well. Saturday in Colorado, dozens of people were treated for heat-related illnesses during a festival. And that heat is on the move tonight. ABC's meteorologist Leslie Lopez leads us off.
3: Tonight, the bug fire near Reno, Nevada is burning out of control. Residents forced to evacuate as firefighters race to get the upper hand. It's just one front in a growing wildfire battle across the West. According to the Interagency Fire Center, there are 94 large fires burning nationwide with more than 30,000 firefighters and other personnel deployed to battle them. And the count is climbing fast. 183 new fires reported just since Friday, including 8 new large blazes. In Northern California, flames are ripping across Calaveras County, while an expanding brush fire in Los Angeles County is triggering evacuation warnings.
4: Once we started seeing the smoke, heard sirens, all of that, the helicopter started coming in. We actually just came from the helipad over there, and it was just wild.
3: Crews there are battling the Halser Fire and the Walnut Fire as red flag warnings stretch across the Intermountain West and the Rockies. Just last weekend, we saw how quickly conditions like these can explode. Three fires near Spokane, Washington burned more than 10,000 acres and destroyed nearly 1,000 structures. And the flames aren't stopping at the border. In British Columbia, 20,000 people are under evacuation orders tonight, including everyone in Summerlin, where flames raced towards homes overnight.
10: I don't know whether my house is gone or still there or not. But that fire came so fast.
3: And the fire moved so quickly, some residents and even farm animals became trapped and had to be rescued.
12: Aerial response teams were converted to emergency evacuation personnel. 18 of our aircraft were used to rescue more than 50 individuals.
3: Across the West, extreme heat is adding another threat. 72 people were treated during record-tying heat yesterday in Colorado Springs.
6: And Leslie joins us now with more on the wildfire threat and dangerous heat. So which areas have you especially concerned?
15: Right now, the West, but now it's also expanding over to Oklahoma. So let me just show you what's happening. That fire weather threat is moving into Oregon, Washington, Idaho, getting into Wyoming, but also now parts of Texas and Oklahoma. That is heat that is moving in, really producing a lot of dry weather and some wind. And heat over into Denver could mean record-breaking temperatures on Tuesday. 98 degrees expected there. The desert southwest doesn't improve much this week. And then we head out towards severe thunderstorms. storm threats anywhere from Chicago out towards Fort Wayne, Kalamazoo, Grand Rapids. You're in there, too. And the area of low pressure is going to continue to move out towards the east, bringing with it severe risk for damaging wind, large hail, few tornadoes and flash flooding possible all the way out towards Pittsburgh. Good news for New York City, finally cooling down next week. I know that's big relief. Wednesday, 83 degrees. We'll cut back on that humidity and it lasts for a bit, too.
11: Big relief indeed. Looking forward to that, Leslie. Thank you. Now to a tragedy on the water in New York. A young mother and her 5-month-old daughter are dead after their boat capsized near the Statue of Liberty Island on the New York Harbor. The captain of that boat was arrested and charged with multiple counts of reckless endangerment. Here's ABC's Morgan Norwood.
13: A chaotic and desperate rescue unfolding in the shadow of the Statue of Liberty in the middle of the night. 14 people thrown into the water after their boat capsized. Rescuers racing to find a mother and her 5-month-old baby.
16: Rescue boats are now on-site. They're saying the baby might be underneath the boat.
13: The frantic search just after 10 p.m. Saturday night. Divers plunging into the New York Harbor. Multiple rescue boats and an NYPD helicopter rushing to the scene.
16: I got the infant on board. I gotta recover my divers. FD, if you wanna come get the infant, hurry up. On our way back with the infant right now.
13: On shore, emergency crews waiting. Video showing one person on a stretcher being put into an ambulance.
19: I saw 3 helicopters, 2 active boats on the water, and just a lot of NYU ambulances, cops, firefighters, trucks.
13: Rescuers eventually pulling all 14 from the water.
19: I was just hoping that they would find them safely and alive, and hopefully they're okay and they make it.
13: But tragically, 27-year-old Sarah Sanchez and her 5-month-old daughter, Antonella Garcia, later pronounced dead at the hospital. Tonight, the boat's operator, 46-year-old Manuel Hernandez, arrested, facing 13 counts of reckless endangerment. These images showing the moment the boat was pulled from the water. The Coast Guard now digging into whether this was an illegal charter operation and if Hernandez was carrying passengers for hire without the required credentials, safety equipment, and inspection.
15: And Lindsay, tonight the Coast Guard is also looking into how that boat capsized. As for those survivors, they were taken to the hospital with minor injuries. Lindsay.
11: What a horrible story, Morgan. Thank you. Now to the water crisis in Puerto Rico. Tens of thousands of people are still without running water as a persistent drought deepens the strain on communities already stretched to the limit. Let's get right to ABC's Andrew Dimbert. Andrew, what more are you learning tonight?
24: Lindsay, the water crisis is getting worse, with over 180,000 people now facing rotating water shutoffs and rationing. This is what the reservoir supplying San Juan and several other major municipalities look like today after weeks of little to no rain. San Juan getting just 9% of its usual rainfall in July, and our weather team telling us there's no significant rainfall in the island's forecast. Tonight, Puerto Rico's governor says she's working with the federal government on the crisis, but the island's congressional representative in Washington is urging the governor to request a disaster declaration from President Trump that would open up resources from FEMA. He also says that Puerto Rican National Guard troops who were deployed to Washington, D.C. should be sent home to help. Lindsay?
11: A major crisis indeed. Andrew, thank you. Next tonight, a new public health warning that some meat products may contain recently recalled jalapenos. Those peppers may be linked to a salmonella outbreak that has sickened more than 300 people in at least 27 states. ABC's Melissa Don has the details.
25: Tonight, growing concern about the safety of America's food supply as federal officials issue a new public health alert for those recalled jalapenos that may be linked to a salmonella outbreak. The Food Safety and Inspection Service now saying several meat and poultry products contain peppers that may be linked to the growing outbreak in more than 24 states.
26: We don't know if anybody is sick yet from these meat and poultry products, but of course, companies are doing recalls because there's a possibility they might be contaminated.
25: The products include burritos, enchiladas, wraps, and salads sold at major grocery chains like Kroger, Walmart, HEB, and Albertsons. The USDA says the now recalled jalapenos are linked to a salmonella outbreak that has infected at least 345 people across 27 states, including Colorado and Minnesota, seeing the highest number of reported infections. Many of the people interviewed reported eating jalapenos at Chipotle and Qdoba restaurants, both companies since removing the ingredient from their menus. The USDA says there have not yet been any illnesses reported from meat and poultry products containing the affected jalapenos. Health officials say the outbreak traces to jalapeno peppers from Sinaloa, Mexico, distributed by Coast Citrus Distributors, who have since recalled the jalapenos. This comes as more than 22,000 Americans have gotten sick from that parasitic stomach illness, cyclosporiasis. Many cases in 15 states tied to a deadly record outbreak linked to Taylor Farms iceberg lettuce from Mexico that's been voluntarily recalled.
9: Now, Lindsay, back to that jalapeno outbreak. The CDC says businesses should check their inventory for the recalled jalapenos and pull them off their shelves. Lindsay?
14: All right, Melissa, thank you. Overseas now to the growing chaos in the Middle East. The Iran-backed Houthi rebels are now claiming responsibility for a strike on a Saudi oil facility. And the mixed messaging tonight from Iran and the U.S. on a possible deal to reopen the Strait of Hormuz. Here's ABC's Marcus Moore.
17: Tonight, with tensions in the Gulf region already at a high level, the Iran-backed Houthi rebels claiming responsibility for a deadly strike on a Saudi oil facility in the Yemeni Red Sea port of Mocha. At least 7 people were killed. The attack raising fears that the Houthis will try to further disrupt sea traffic in the region at a time when Iran has all but shut down the Strait of Hormuz. While Iranian officials say no active negotiations are underway, in an interview with Axios, President Trump said the U.S. is, quote, semi-negotiating with Iran. We are low-keying it, he said. We're watching Iran with its huge inflation and the fact that they have no money. The back and forth following the weekend announcement that Iran is close to a deal with Oman to secure a route through part of the Strait of Hormuz. But Iran now making new demands on the U.S., including lifting the naval blockade and withdrawing American forces from around Iran. All of this now nearly 6 months into the war, and as U.S. stockpiles of munitions remain low. The Pentagon pressing defense manufacturers to rush production, telling them to submit plans to do so within the next few weeks. And in another blow to President Trump's efforts in the region, Israeli Prime Minister Benjamin Netanyahu rejecting the U.S.-brokered Gaza peace deal, insisting Israel will not withdraw until Hamas disarms. Hamas has said it will not do so until the IDF withdraws, saying that it remains committed to President Trump's 15-point plan.
18: And Lindsay, both sides tonight appearing to hold firm, waiting for the other to take the first step. Lindsay.
9: And Marcus, while we have you, tell us about the latest U.S. efforts to broker peace in Ukraine.
18: That's right, Lindsay. Russian state news agency TASS is reporting that President Trump's son-in-law, Jared Kushner, and envoy Steve Witkoff may visit Moscow soon. Such a visit has been rumored for weeks, and it comes as both sides appear to be intensifying their missile and drone attacks on each other. Ukraine managing to hit energy facilities and warehouses deep inside Russia, and one target is Amazon's Russian equivalent, Wildberries. Russia suffering heavy losses on the battlefield as well. There is word tonight, Lindsay, from Ukraine's President Zelensky that he believes another 50,000 North Korean troops will soon be deployed to fight alongside Russia in Ukraine. Lindsay.
9: All right, Marcus, thank you. An Ohio congressman is ignoring calls to drop his bid for re-election. This is domestic abuse allegations have rocked his campaign, triggering a family feud. Max Miller has vehemently denied the allegations, and the deadline for him to drop out of the race has now passed. Here's ABC's Stephen Portnoy.
20: Tonight, sources say Ohio Republican Max Miller is determined to fight on, despite allegations he denies of abuse leveled against him by his ex-wife and two other women. Up against a Monday deadline to take his name off the ballot, the Cleveland-area congressman shrugs off a growing number of calls to drop out, calls led by Ohio Senator Bernie Moreno, the father of Miller's ex-wife.
22: There's no chance that I'm removing myself from this race.
20: Sources say President Trump called Miller last week, concerned his continued candidacy could put a safe Republican seat in play.
23: The allegations against him are terrible, and if he's endangering a seat in Congress as we're trying to keep the majority in the House, and he should drop out if he's endangering that seat.
20: As concerned as top Republicans may be about Miller's seat in the House, they're hopeful they can flip a Senate seat in Michigan. Last week, progressive Democrat Abdul El-Sayed defeated a moderate candidate who had been backed by the party's establishment. After a string of key victories by progressives, more primaries on Tuesday will put the party's future to the test.
27: We understand that our priority is the working class of this country, and we have to make the case that we're here to make people's lives better.
20: Democrats aiming to unite ahead of November as the GOP seeks to paint them as extremists. On ABC's This Week, New York Democratic Congresswoman Alexandria Ocasio-Cortez appearing to take pains to distance herself from a brand Republicans have targeted.
27: I have a local city councilman that has this saying woke one was crazy.
0: In that interview on ABC's This Week, AOC said some of the things she and her fellow progressives may have called for in the past, like defunding the police, is, quote, not rhetoric that we would use today. Lindsay?
9: All right, Stephen, thank you. Now to yet another Verizon outage. This one is hitting Los Angeles and other parts of Southern California. According to Verizon, this disruption is related to vandalism involving multiple cuts to fiber lines. This follows a power outage for thousands of customers in the U.S. on Saturday. The company did not provide a reason for that outage. There's still much more ahead on World News Tonight this Sunday, including the dramatic rescue of a man who fell 30 feet from a cliff. And we remember Don Nelson, who had a legendary career as an NBA player, then as a coach, and the massive explosion that shut down a busy interstate for hours.
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54: We're so close to solving this. 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
9: Next tonight, an update on a disturbing case of a black woman found hanging in a tree in Mississippi. An alleged person of interest in the death investigation of Tasia Fortune is now under arrest on an unrelated charge of a felon in possession of a firearm. Terrence Anderson has denied any involvement with her death, but told police he had argued with her. Fortune was found hanging in a tree on Monday. Tonight, there's new video of a dangerous rescue mission along the California coast. The Sonoma County Sheriff says a person had fallen from a cliff onto rocks 30 feet below. First responders put the victim on a stretcher, then hoisted him to a helicopter and then to a trauma center for treatment. The sheriff credits bystanders with placing a makeshift splint on the victim's leg before emergency crews arrived. Also in California, a major freeway was shut down for hours after a massive explosion and fire. Flames and thick black smoke shot high in the air on Highway 99 in Selma on Saturday. Police say a tanker carrying more than 8,000 gallons of fuel sideswiped a box truck, triggering that explosion. Remarkably, both drivers escaped with just minor injuries. When we come back, another billion-dollar movie, Spider-Man's big boost for the box office.
56: What is this place?
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0: It used to be great.
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9: To the index tonight, we're remembering Don Nelson, a basketball Hall of Famer. As a player, he won 5 NBA titles with the Boston Celtics, who retired his number 19 jersey. As a coach, Nelson was known for his up-tempo offense, winning more than 1,300 games, the second most of all time. One of his former teams, the Golden State Warriors, announced his death today. Don Nelson was 86 years old. Next, the Powerball jackpot. It is up to a whopping $905 million. That's the eighth largest in the game's history, with a cash value of about $391 million. Not so bad. No one took the grand prize in Saturday's drawing. In fact, there hasn't been a winner since early May. The next drawing is Monday night. And moviegoers, they keep getting drawn into Spider-Man's web. In just 12 days, Spider-Man Brand New Day has earned nearly $1.7 billion worldwide. That makes it the 12th highest grossing film of all time. Let's put it this way. In its second weekend, it took in more than The Odyssey, Michael, and Project Hail Mary made in their opening weekends. When we come back, how do you thank people who've saved your life? 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
31: Wherever we are.
32: Welcome home. 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
31: It feels like home.
34: Hi. When's the last time we dropped our things and went? Woke up somewhere that Hi. We've both never been. Growing up doesn't mean
32: Good morning. How are you?
31: At the start of the day, letting us into your home. Putting the good
34: Thank you.
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6: 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In the flood zone, the painstaking search for the missing continues.
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10: I met Joel. He was magnetic. I knew I met the man I'm going to marry. 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
15: That's you right there.
16: A hand-drawn thank you from a man who knows a thing or two about drawing heroes. Oscar-winning Disney animator Glenn Keane returned to Phoenix Friday, reuniting with the first responders who rescued him from Mummy Mountain in Paradise Valley, Arizona last month. The 72-year-old had reached the summit in triple-digit heat when he realized he didn't have the strength to make it back down.
17: I had just spent all of my energy.
16: The rescue crew eventually lifted him to safety. This week, the legendary animator behind classics like The Little Mermaid, Beauty and the Beast, and Aladdin returned with a drawing of a very different kind of adventure, his own rescue.
15: I was thinking, oh, maybe I should draw Aladdin flying here or something. I said, no, this is not about me. This is, you guys are the heroes.
16: Keane says he thought his wife would tease him about the ordeal, but she wasn't laughing.
15: She was actually in tears. So thankful, so thankful.
16: Once Keane got home, he knew he had to go back, not to draw a hero, but to thank them.
15: I felt like I really needed to say thank you, you know, to what you guys did. Thank you, all of you.
3: And thank you for watching. Good night.
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25: Tonight, Inside a Mystery. 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
26: We're all waiting for support from others. 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
25: America's least likely superstar.
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25: The man who gave hope to millions of Americans desperate for help.
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25: Why did he bounce higher and higher, and then one day, all of a sudden, vanish for an entire decade?
31: And then it just got real quiet.
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33: Where in the world is Richard Simmons?
34: The fitness celebrity reportedly hasn't been seen by even his closest friends for years.
35: From ABC News, I'm Chuck Severson. Oil markets will be watched now that Iran-backed Houthi rebels claim responsibility for a deadly attack on a Saudi Arabian oil facility in a Yemeni Red Sea port, killing at least seven people. Iran says it will never reopen the Strait of Hormuz until the U.S. changes its behavior. ABC's Marcus Moore.
36: Iran now making new demands on the U.S., including lifting the naval blockade and withdrawing American forces from around Iran. While Iranian officials say no active negotiations are underway, President Trump, in an interview with Axios, said the U.S. is, quote, semi-negotiating with Iran. We are low-keying it, he said. We're watching Iran with its huge inflation and the fact that they have no money.
35: Over 180,000 people facing rotating water shutoffs and rationing in Puerto Rico. There's a severe drought. No significant rain in the forecast. Recalls issued by the Ag Department of burritos, enchiladas, wraps, and salads at major grocery chains because they may contain jalapeno peppers linked to a salmonella outbreak that has sickened over 300 people in 27 states. Moderate Democrats announcing a major ad campaign targeting the Democratic Socialists of America. Progressives responding, including one who party officials call one of their most popular. ABC's Stephen Portnoy.
37: On ABC's This Week, New York Democratic Congresswoman Alexandria Ocasio-Cortez appearing to take pains to distance herself from a brand Republicans have targeted.
38: I have a local city councilman that has this saying, woke one was crazy.
39: In that interview on ABC's This Week, AOC said some of the things she and her fellow progressives may have called for in the past, like defunding the police, is, quote, not rhetoric that we would use today.
35: President Trump acknowledging that there was no video or proof of alleged vandalism to the Lincoln Memorial reflecting pool after weeks of blaming saboteurs. Writing on social media, Trump saying there was some contractor error done by rushing the job. You're listening to ABC News.
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35: Hamas says it remains committed to the second phase of President Trump's Gaza ceasefire agreement, despite Prime Minister Netanyahu saying Sunday that Israel would reject it. ABC News Deputy Political Director Ben Siegel.
42: Israel has continued to strike Hamas throughout the ceasefire, and they are unwilling to give up that leverage. I think it's also notable that this is all coming amid a political season in Israel. This fall, Prime Minister Netanyahu will be up for re-election. He is facing some strong opposition.
35: New warnings about the rising number of deadly flesh-eating bacteria cases this year. Health officials have this warning to visitors, primarily to the Gulf Coast, says ABC News medical contributor Dr. Alec Patel.
0: If you have an open wound and you go into the sea, also remember that that water is not clean, and bacteria such as this can cause severe infections.
35: Dr. Patel says serious infections can also result from eating raw or undercooked shellfish from water where the bacteria are found. Among the big economic reports coming up this week are a couple snapshots on the cost of living, says ABC's Stephanie Officer.
1: July's U.S. Consumer Price Index comes out Wednesday. Analysts are expecting a modest increase in July after CPI fell 0.2% in June. And Friday, we'll see preliminary data from the University of Michigan Survey's latest index of consumer sentiment, touted as a Federal Reserve Board favorite for gouging which way inflation is heading.
35: Also, a report coming out from the National Association of Realtors. Chuck Sievertson, ABC News.
25: High school prom you may have missed.
26: Like the little girl who puts a prom dress on and comes down the stairs, she just wants someone to tell her she looks pretty. We're all waiting for support from others, from a spouse, from children, from parents. And sometimes we don't get it. That's why God made me.
25: It was his idea from the very start. We found this old news footage of an unknown guy in his 20s with a little fitness studio in Los Angeles.
26: I pulled my money together, $25,000, and I opened the exercise studio.
2: He conducts special classes for women who were much heavier than him.
3: And it's a way of saying, you're 400 pounds and I'm 400 pounds. You failed on diet and I failed on diet. But now Richard cares and we're going to bust our chops and do it together.
5: Come on, move it.
3: Some of them don't pay. Some of them are not married, have children, or divorced, or no one cares about them. And they can't get hired for jobs if you're 400 pounds. You're unemployed. I just love these people.
5: Back, go away! Give it all to Doris Day!
6: I'm just outrageous.
26: I think being outrageous is great, and I think that anybody out there, if they haven't tried it, go buy some.
25: He also said laughter is the beginning of hope, and his mission was to make you love yourself enough to fight your way back to health.
7: Richard. When I first started here, Richard said, okay, I want you to touch your toes, and I went... And that was it. And 10 weeks later, I'm doing this.
8: Richard saved my life. Before I came here, I literally couldn't move. I could barely walk up the stairs to my apartment.
25: Which is how he became the fitness king who created
9: stretch and
25: exercise stretch. Tapes for senior citizens.
9: Again, stretch.
25: He also made exercise tapes for the disabled.
9: Four, five. Now take it for four. One.
25: Richard Simmons was the kind of celebrity motivator who called his clients at home to keep them from giving up.
10: I want you to meet someone who saw a lot of results. Elijah Jones, he was almost 500 pounds. Elijah Jones has lost 300 pounds.
9: My friend Elijah Jones!
26: Your top weight was?
11: 612.
26: 612.
11: Yeah.
26: And you have lost now?
11: 301 pounds I lost.
25: And when Richard Simmons showed up in small towns across America, thousands of people stormed the mall, covered by local news. His longtime manager and friend, Michael Catalano, traveled with him.
8: 4,000 people?
31: And he loved it because it was free. Everyone was welcome. You know, Richard was about inclusivity way before it became popular. I mean, he wanted everyone to participate.
9: How many people here exercise this morning? Raise your hand.
12: It was almost like a ministry, like you would, what a priest or a minister would have, a ministry of health. And again, he took it very seriously. Maybe I can help other people. Maybe this is the mission that God has for me.
25: And maybe a mission that would help heal the deep wounds inside a little boy.
31: An underlying theme in Richard's life is, you know, insecurity. And in a way, the insecurity drove him because he wanted to take power over it. But he used to say to me, isn't it amazing? Here we are, and we've accomplished so much, I've done so much, and I'm still little insecure Dickie Simmons.
26: I think that I'm just a good example of a chubby, fat, unhappy kid
3: who lived in New Orleans, Louisiana, and dreamed. And now all my dreams are coming true.
31: And in many ways, that great response that he got from people, that fueled him. That really, you know, he felt the love, let's say.
4: Until he did.
31: Until he didn't. Exactly.
25: So why did the big-hearted megastar hide from the world for 10 years?
13: You shouldn't be trying to steal my house.
14: Get out of my house.
15: I live here. Police is on the way.
13: No, you don't.
15: Police is on the way.
16: And that's when the squatter standoff started.
13: Get out of my house. Get out of my house.
17: You could walk into your home, find someone sitting on your couch, and you would have no right to ask them to leave.
18: Yeah. Being arrested.
19: For what?
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17: In 20 years, I have seen every scam in the book, I thought.
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23: Be careful, will you? Let into your lives, into your home.
20: Get the out of our house.
24: Hi, my name is Peter Parker. We used to know each other. But the truth is, I'm not just Peter Parker. I'm Spider-Man.
27: God, that's cool. 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
29: 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Now playing. Rated PG-13.
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72: Yes, coach.
25: Back in the 1980s, Americans struggling with weight were fair game for jokes.
73: Last week, Duchess of York Sarah Ferguson visited the Big Apple and showed off her 14-pound weight loss. Hopefully, this will not interfere with her official duties of sitting on her fat ass all day long.
74: So how'd you gain the weight?
75: I ate a lot.
74: No, no, no,
0: you said 50 pounds. You shouldn't let that happen to you. You're very pretty.
1: You know what?
0: No, I don't want to hear.
1: Let me tell you this.
0: Let me tell you something. Pretty girl and you're single, you must lose the weight.
2: And on TV, you are a little fuller, a little bit more thicker.
3: I wouldn't call myself thick.
4: Some girl ate Monica.
0: I know what you're saying.
5: What am I saying?
0: That I'm overweight,
5: you
0: basically.
5: Are. You really are.
25: It makes me think of that little boy who would one day grow up to build himself a house full of dolls, angels, and memories of what ridicule used to do to him. His mother had been a fan dancer in old-time vaudeville. She ended up working long hours at a department store to support the family. His father, a former vaudeville actor, stayed at home and taught the children to love musicals and sing the show tunes. Growing up in New Orleans, Richard was a devout little Catholic schoolboy who dressed up as a cardinal for a fundraiser. He loved the nuns and worried about their dreary convent rooms.
6: He told me on the phone, he said, I persuaded them to take me over to see where they live, the little rooms where they live. And he came back to your mom and said, Mom, we've got to get them throw pillows.
7: We need some color in those rooms.
6: That's right.
7: It's too dry.
6: We'll make them happy.
7: Absolutely.
8: I was taught by nuns who always thought I was, like, again, an alien because I would sing to them and I would do crazy, silly things for them.
25: A little people pleaser who had no defense

0: on what they call work scholarships. And to order to get half of our tuition off, we'd have to serve the food at the cafeteria and then pick up garbage and trash while they were studying. And they would make fun of us of doing that.
1: He describes some heartbreaking scenes of going to the bathroom and the kids would be waiting for him. And he ended up just not going to the bathroom at the school.
2: I mean, the stories he would tell me, when he was bullied, he would come home and put the record on the record player and just dance like there's no tomorrow.
3: When you're alone and life is making you lonely, you can always go.
4: Imagine a little boy day after day dancing on the edge of desperation. Even later in his life, he'll remember every detail of that time.
5: I would rush home from school and I'd buy all these 45s. I never tried to deal with that hurt in front of anybody.
4: Still a child, he was so heavy his doctor put him on his first diet, but he kept sneaking the consolation of po' boys and pralines. He stole diet pills from the mother of a friend.
6: 30 minutes before each meal depresses your appetite.
5: Diet pills in elementary school. Throwing up 4 or 5 times a day. Trying to be accepted. Trying to change what you look like. Hopefully, you know, you could be a new person and get rid of the old person that you didn't like so much.
4: We couldn't find any photos of him at his highest weight, but by college, the small class clown weighed 268 pounds. A stranger left him a note. That weight is going to kill you.
5: And there was a note on my car and it said, "Dear Richard, you're very funny, but fat people die young."
4: In a panic, he starves himself, lettuce and water, losing more than 100 pounds in only 2 months. But it ends him up in the hospital with dehydration and problems with his kidneys and his lungs. When he comes to Los Angeles at age 25, he's thin, but horrified by the damage he has done.
7: My hair fell out. The eyes drooped. The chin drooped. If you don't exercise while you're losing the weight, you will end up to look like a very thin Glad bag. I had to go to a plastic surgeon. Chin had to go up. Eyes had to be done. Nose fixed. 900 hair transplant.
8: What's to prevent other people from looking at you and saying, "Hey, Richard did it. Why can't I do it?"
7: Because they should make the same anguish mistake that I made because I almost died.
4: He's the workout coach with a powerful purpose and a man ready for another transformation. Under his tasteful cardigan, crystal studded tank tops, the gray slacks now dolphin shorts, his curly hair on a flight of its own. As if to say, bullies be damned, that tormented little boy has become a daring pioneer of ambiguity.
9: He saw himself as a court jester. Richard always said, "I don't care if they're laughing with me or at me. I just want them to be laughing."
4: Here again on David Letterman.
10: So we're going to go get him pants. We'll put him in some like jungle fatigue, that kind of thing, you know?
11: I'm not going.
10: Look like a tough guy. You want to look like a tough guy, don't you?
11: Now.
10: All right.
12: Oh, my God. I am a lineman for the county.
10: Come on. Here we go.
12: I don't want to go out dressed.
10: I don't
12: like
10: care.
12: This.
10: Let's go.
1: But sometimes he'd go on these interviews and you think, why is he punishing himself?
13: It felt like a little boy who wanted to be friends with the cool kids, you know, felt like a little boy who wanted to be included.
1: Mm-hmm.
13: And I'm sure when he was a little boy, he wasn't included.
1: Do you think he did it because he thought he could win them over?
13: And he kind of did with Howard Stern.
14: You're my favorite guest of all time.
5: No, I
14: know.
5: I love you. But let me say this to you.
14: I love you.
4: With every appearance, more people would sign up for his help. Rosie O'Donnell saw the magic.
1: What was the definition of what he did that was different?
13: I think he loved people back to health. Always thinking of other people and cheering you on, you know? I mean, as I struggled with my weight up and down for so many years, and that was his gift that he gave everyone. He cared about every story he heard.
5: "Hey, it's Richard Simmons calling. How are you? How many times have I personally told you how terrific you are?"
9: Whether it was a senator, or the CEO of a Fortune 500 company, or you were delivering the FedEx package, or you were the housekeeper at the hotel, everyone got the same.
15: "Ted, I love you. You're a great friend."
5: Bye, sweet man.
4: For decades, Simmons would be a one-man Ozempic.

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7: 204 pounds.
0: Okay. It was his whole life. Every month, every week, every day for 30 years, he traveled 10 million miles across the country. An inexhaustible man in shorts and tank tops, flying high in his 30s, his 40s, his 50s, even trying to fire up the dance in his 60s. But coming up, is something happening to the laughing, leaping court jester? A dark shadow beginning to move in.
8: I met Joel. He was tall, handsome, magnetic. I knew I met the man I'm going to marry. My mom said, Jesus Christ, Caroline, it better not be a cop.
9: He was the family man, devoted father.
10: He was super cop.
8: And then one day, I got a text. I had no idea the lie that he was living.
11: He knew something wasn't right.
8: He had a severe sex addiction.
12: He was clocking in and then going to have sex with people.
11: In his cop car while on duty.
13: Who did you have sex with? Why can't you just be honest?
14: I am being honest.
15: I was shocked my dad could do something so stupid.
8: Banging on the door.
16: Man to man, stay away from my wife.
17: You're throwing your family away over this.
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11: And then things got really bad.
8: It was a betrayal that is just another level.
18: 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Dirty Secrets.
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0: It was 1997 when Ellen DeGeneres made the pioneering call to come out on her own TV sitcom.
53: I'm gay.
0: Conservative backlash was immediate.
54: The idea of saying to the children of America that the gay and lesbian lifestyle is an acceptable alternative one. Children should not be given that kind of temptation.
0: The audiences gradually retreated. Her show was taken off the air.
55: Prime time.
0: She and I spoke afterwards about the cancellation of the show and her courage.
56: I'm going to miss the show, but it doesn't make any difference to me if I would have stayed on, you know, 2 more years or 10 more years, if I would have been not following my heart.
57: Hi, everybody.
0: Another television pioneer, Rosie O'Donnell, remembers that treacherous cultural landscape and says if Richard Simmons was living on a blurred line, so was she.
1: were in a similar position at the time in my show, right?
2: How do you mean?
1: He wasn't speaking about his relationships or love life or identifying himself in any way back in the beginning, and nor was I. It wasn't until we did the interview mm-hmm. that I came out and spoke about the truth of my life.
3: It was years after Ellen's show had been canceled that Rosie did this interview with me.
4: You seem so fearless. Are you worried that there's no way back from that?
5: I guess. I mean, part of the reason why I've never, like, said that I was gay until now was because I didn't want that adjective assigned to my name for all of eternity.
6: I don't think he felt not only not comfortable, but I think he maybe felt there'd be backlash. He saw what happened to Ellen, right?
3: Add to that, growing up a devout Catholic boy who finally got his dream, an audience with the Pope. He would not discuss his private relationships in public, and the people who worked for him and his family resolutely honor that privacy today.
7: He was just icky.
6: That was something that he was not going to discuss. But he'd go right to the line, real close, and put his toe over the line. And again, back to sort of, I want people to laugh and feel good.
3: Even at private dinners, he might show up in full drag.
6: And the elevator opened, and out he comes. And he's just in full regalia, looking like somebody's Aunt Barbara. And I'm like, all right, I'm all good with it. I have no issue with it, you know.
3: On Jay Leno, when a rugged action star appears, Richard supplies the punchline.
8: Hi, I'm Dick Simmons. How you doing?
9: There you go, Dick.
8: Hey, you see that Super Bowl? Damn.
9: There you go. Well, there you are. He's a man's man.
10: Please welcome our mystery guests.
3: On Rosie, he fearlessly shows up to play her macho mystery surprise.
10: Okay, wait. Are you a sports figure?
11: You must be out of your mind.
10: Who the hell are you?
11: Take your hands.
10: Oh, no.
11: Bring them up and put them on my head.
1: I always try to get close to him at the commercials. I always try to, like, you know, say, like, you know, I have a spouse and kids and, you know, do you got anybody you love? And he would always go, oh, you know, and I sensed a sadness too, you know, because I struggle with depression myself and I can sometimes see other people who are struggling.
3: And then as time went on, new insecurities seemed to compound the old ones. His signature boyish face weathered, his hair thinning, that high-flying charmer now hobbled by pain.
2: When he would stand, it looked like he would pose and his leg would go out. He had a lot of problems with his knee, and he would come home and say, I am so sore.
3: Look at the difference. You can see his legs in the old tape on the left and the later tape on the right. He had replacement surgery on one knee and tried stem cell therapy on the other, but it didn't work.
2: I think everything happened at one time, and he just didn't like the way he looked at 65.
12: He didn't look like the impish cheerleader with curly hair and all
6: you know?
12: That.
6: Nobody wants a cheerleader to come out, you know, with no pom-poms.
3: Howard Stern had openly adored Richard Simmons, who was on his show 64 times. But now, when Stern tries to get behind the mask...
13: And you are a loving man. I just wonder if you've ever had love in your life. And I don't mean that in any comical sense.
12: Do you know love? I don't know why you're picking on me today.
13: Is that picking?
12: Yeah, a little bit. My wonderful housekeeper, Teresa, who's been with me 24 years.
13: Yeah, but that's someone you pay. Is there anyone there who cares about you?
12: No, she cares about me.
13: Really?
12: She loves me very much.
3: Now in his 60s, Simmons can feel that the times and tastes are changing. Michelle Obama had launched a new fitness campaign. Richard spoke about it on Huffington Post.
14: I love Michelle Obama. You know, I wanted to meet them, both of them. I wanted to help her because I'm just not their set of sheets.
3: He begins to pull back from his travels, more time at home with his Dalmatians and dolls, the angels and the crosses on the wall. And the bedroom, a quiet refuge. The character he once invented, now just sequins in the closet.
2: Oh, they're amazing.
15: Look at the one you pick. It's the smiling one. Because, you know, he's smiling right now. Absolutely.
2: Talk about the crystals.
15: Yeah, and feel how heavy they are.
2: They are.
3: And And the man who spent his life giving encouragement to others wakes up to words of affirmation to get him through every day.
4: The future belongs to those who believe in the beauty of their dreams. Eleanor Roosevelt. Yeah.
7: And then there's another angel up here. So this was by Albert Einstein. Only a life lived for others is a life worthwhile.
3: He has said after all the years on the road, he never created a circle of friends.
16: ABC News, I'm Chuck Sievertson. This could affect oil markets and gasoline, where Iran already has stopped most traffic in the Strait of Hormuz. ABC's Marcus Moore.
17: The Iran-backed Houthi rebels claiming responsibility for a deadly strike on a Saudi oil facility in the Yemeni Red Sea port of Mocha. At least seven people were killed. The attack raising fears that the Houthis will try to further disrupt sea traffic in the region.
16: Over 180,000 people are facing rotating water shutoffs and rationing in Puerto Rico. Severe drought. A recall is issued by the Ag Department of products that may contain jalapeno peppers linked to a salmonella outbreak that has sickened hundreds in 27 states. ABC's Melissa Don.
18: The products include burritos, enchiladas, wraps, and salads sold at major grocery chains like Kroger, Walmart, HEB, and Albertsons.
16: President Trump acknowledging that there was no video or proof of alleged vandalism to the Lincoln Memorial reflecting pool. This is ABC News.
19: Excellent.
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23: Just a minute. Dear Heavenly Father, did you ever taste anything like that? 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
22: Oh, yeah.
23: Take this 007 Skyfall. Over here.
22: He's so cute.
3: It is January 2014. TMZ corners a subdued Simmons on the sidewalk.
24: Hello. How are you?
3: This is the last known image of Richard Simmons. In just a few weeks, he'll disappear and hide from the world for 10 years.
24: How is everything? Happy New Year's to you and all your viewers. I hope that they're going to exercise this year. Actually, I'm squeezing my buns while I'm talking.
25: And then it just got real quiet. 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That was everything.
3: Coming up, is it vanity? Is it fear? Is it a phobia? You'll meet the person who spent that decade inside the house with him.
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35: You shouldn't be trying to steal my house.
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35: No, you don't.
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35: Get out of my house.
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38: Get the out of our house.
42: Hi, my name is Peter Parker. We used to know each other. But the truth is, I'm not just Peter Parker. I'm Spider-Man.
0: That's cool. Here we go.
42: And sometimes, Spider-Man has to do the hard thing, even if it breaks Peter Parker's heart.
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3: In 2014, the first year of Richard Simmons' disappearance, the 65-year-old tells his close family he just needs a rest.
53: I'd say, okay, the first year, I understand. Second year, okay, you're really tired, I understand. By the third year, I'd be worried.
25: We were all concerned about it, and he did see someone. He saw a doctor at some point, but he wasn't overly receptive to it. Honestly, I don't think he gave it enough of a chance, honestly, you know.
53: Everybody calls it something different. His funk, his years of solitude, his decade of solitude. Nobody ever realized it was going to be 10 years.
3: 10 years of something like a phobia of being seen. At one point, his house manager, Teresa, has to hide him under a blanket to take him to the hospital for a medical procedure on his esophagus. His brother, Lenny, flies out to be with him.
53: Lenny got on the phone. He said, "You're going. I'm coming out. Goodbye." And Lenny was on the next plane out here.
3: But at some point, family visits began to trail off, though Lenny and Kathy stay in faithful touch once a week by phone. As years begin to go by, a hit podcast raises worried questions about his disappearance. Tabloid magazines make wild accusations. They suggest he was transitioning, which wasn't true. And even reported that Teresa had taken him hostage. Police detectives come to the house for a wellness check. Richard convinces them he's fine. At one point, he phones the Today Show to deny all those rumors.
54: No one is holding me in my house as a hostage.
3: But he doesn't deny he is in the grip of something that echoes childhood fears, like Peter Pan's shadow.
54: When you're an overweight kid and you're made fun of and you're put down, some of that stuff never leaves you. It always sort of is like the shadow, like Peter Pan.
3: And there, inside that house with him, the house manager had been by his side for 36 years.
55: Are you comfortable?
3: Teresa Ravelas reluctantly agrees to come before our cameras.
56: I hope I have the right words to describe the incredible man that Richard was.
3: She says he was so kind and seemed happy at home with her, but she confirms his fear of being seen by anyone from the outside. When Teresa got cancer, he took care of her, but if a nurse had to come in, he'd hide behind closed doors.
56: He was insecure, okay, that he don't look good, that he don't look good anymore, but that is what it was. They're going to say, oh, Richard Simmons, I saw Richard, he looks old. He doesn't look good anymore.
3: But is that just vanity or something deeper? Back with the baseball bats and bullies and the mortal pain of being ridiculed. A legacy of wounds that never heal.
56: That image will kill Richard, okay?
3: So what was he doing in that house all that time? Teresa says he had breakfast with her. They watched the news together at night. We also tracked down his longtime assistant, Michelle, who used to work on his videos and would now drop by regularly just to meet. Teresa says that Richard absolutely forbade anyone from ever taking a photo of him, even inside the house. So this is the photo album from all that time. Animals coming up to the door to be fed by Richard Simmons. They are looking at him, but we can't. Teresa confirms that sometimes she would take him out of the house for a drive and a walk, but he was in complete disguise.
56: Oh, he'd do a very different costume. Sometimes he'd be a clown. Sometimes he'd be a woman. Nobody knows it was him. And then later we go in the car, and I take him out of the city so we can see the new buildings, the new stuff.
3: 9 years and 11 months will go by. An old friend who reached out said he never returned her calls.
0: Are we wrong to have trouble believing what was just being said all the time, that he just wants to rest?
5: I don't think so.
0: But a 10-year depression, do you think that's possible?
5: I certainly do.
0: These whole 10 years.
5: I certainly do. I think it's very possible, a 10-year depression, especially if you're not able to get the kind of help that you need. And it seems to me that he wasn't a guy who would love therapy, you know? No, but, you know, sometimes depression wins.
3: January 2024. Richard Simmons is now 75 years old when suddenly something jolts him out of his fearful hiding.
8: Richard Simmons!
3: He sees this video of the comedian Pauly Shore announcing he is going to play Richard Simmons in a biography of Simmons' life. In a stunning move, Richard goes online to say he didn't authorize this biopic and he didn't want the purpose of his life reinvented without permission.
9: This morning, reclusive fitness icon Richard Simmons issuing a rare statement after word that a biopic about his life will soon be released.
3: What happens next? A Niagara of excitement, hundreds and hundreds of fans sending him a deluge of undiminished love.
25: And then he was like, wow, they really missed me. I didn't know anyone would care that I was gone. And that just comes back to that whole insecurity thing, you know?
56: You know what? Richard never felt famous. He thought that nobody's going to remember him because 10 years went by. And when he saw that right away in a second, and then Richard says, Teresa, look it.
3: And that's when I got the call from him about doing an interview to tell his story himself. He told me he had feverishly started writing songs for a Broadway musical version of his life, how he planned to take the front seats out of the theater so that people could come down and dance like the old days.
10: And we started joking the last 6 months. I said, there's a part of Hamilton that she says, why do you write like you're running out of time? Like, and we would both sing that song together because he would call, I have another one. You want to hear it? It was just this champagne bottle, just effervescent and giggly, you know, like a little boy again. It was like so good to have him back.
11: Yeah.
3: And the last note I made about our phone call, he tells me, I know when something is right and I trust you. And then he began to cry. July 12th, 2024, his 76th birthday. I sent him a birthday message. Lenny and Kathy call him.
11: We called him on his birthday, our wedding anniversary.
10: Yeah.
11: He said he had gotten some food poisoning, some bad luck.
10: His voice was a little off.
3: What they didn't know is that he was immobilized. He had fallen and lain on the floor for hours and hours with a terrible injury. The injury that would ultimately lead to his death.
56: Okay, this is the first time I'm talking about this.
12: All across America.
15: Good morning.
17: Hello.
12: Wherever we are.
17: Welcome. It's good to be home.
12: It feels like home.
18: Hi. When's the last time we dropped off?
12: At the start of the day, letting us into your home, putting the good
19: you.
12: In your morning.
17: Man, it's good to be home.

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0: Brighten your morning.
3: I'm George. How are you?
0: And the day ahead.
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5: It's amazing.
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7: Unleash.
8: When I say jump, jerks, you jerks jump.
7: The mayhem.
9: I'm in.
10: Plan is, when they use the blender, we move.
11: What do you think, Linda? Should we do it?
10: Showtime.
4: Hey, this is actually kind of fun.
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14: In the middle of our street.
15: Fox Hollow is like a killing field.
16: When the documentary came out, we immediately began getting leads. There is another suspect, and it wasn't Mark Goodyear.
17: We're so close to solving this. We just need the one person who connects everything.
18: So when I interview Mark this time, what should I ask him?
16: Ask him if he'll talk to me.
19: Drafted a roster of ESPN's most competitive personalities.
20: Yes.
19: 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And celebrity sports fans.
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23: Going on with.
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25: Who is Pete Carroll?
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43: Yo, this is crazy. I can't believe it, but Richard Simmons just died.
44: Richard Simmons was just one of those cultural icons with zero scandals.
45: And it was like... Oh, the thing that I had never expected. Then I got the phone call.
46: Who called who?
45: Teresa called.
47: A shattered older brother flies to California. The coroner, Dr. Grant Ho, gave him unsettling news. His brother's death was not from natural causes. It was accidental, precipitated by that terrible fall two nights before he died.
46: When Dr. Ho said the manner of death was accidental, it really threw us. He had apparently broken his femur, and it was pronated. So not out of the skin, but out.
45: By the hip joint.
46: By the hip joint.
45: Painful.
47: It happened overnight in that bathroom off the bedroom. Teresa's bedroom is downstairs in a wing back off the kitchen. The next morning, when he's not down for breakfast, she goes up and finds him.
48: I went to his room, and I knocked the door, and I said, Richard. He says, come in, Teresa. And he was sitting on the floor in his bathroom. And I said, what happened? He says, I come to the bathroom and I got dizzy and I fell. And I tried to get up, but my leg hurts me. I can't get up. He says, I scream to you and you don't hear me. He said, Richard, you know what? Maybe you have a fracture. Can we go to the hospital? And you know, he was not even complaining about the pain. Not on my birthday, Teresa. We go tomorrow. We go tomorrow.
47: She calls for the regular cleaning person there that day, Irma, to come help. The two of them get him back in bed.
48: And he says, if I don't move and I'm in the bed, nothing hurts. only when I try to put the weight in my leg, it hurts me. But he never complained that it hurts a lot. And he says, no, the longest I stayed on my bed with my leg, nothing hurts. I want to celebrate my birthday. And then tomorrow morning, we will do it. And I have to do what he wants to do, you know?
47: At 10 o'clock that night, she says, she goes up to his bedroom to give him his sleeping medication and asks him again if she can call an ambulance now that it's dark outside. No one will see him.
48: Nobody's going to see you. It's nice to go peace at night. She says, not today, Teresa. Tomorrow, I do anything you want. Tomorrow, call the ambulance. Tomorrow morning, you do everything.
47: She leaves Richard alone in his bedroom. But at some point, he will try once again to get up and falls beside the bed. At 9:30 the next morning, Teresa comes up and finds him on the floor. He has died.
48: I open the door, and I don't see him in his bed. When I come here, then I saw him on the floor. Okay, this is the first time I'm talking about this. And I know he passed out right away. Right away, I knew he passed out. I'd run. I went and called him. I knew it was too late to help him. I hugged him, I kissed him, and I told him to talk to me.
47: The coroner's report of what happened is filled with some answers and some still mysterious questions. For instance, there are a number of bruises here, here, here. Some of them new, which could have been from the night of the fall, but others clearly older.
48: Well, that I don't know why. He never complained about anything, and he never told me, unless he bruises when he was doing exercise. I don't know. Because, you know, he was doing the weights, he was doing the machines.
47: The autopsy also shows that he had some significant heart blockage, but a heart attack was not the cause of death. So what was it? The report says only he died of complications after the traumatic fall. The medical examiner does not specify the possibilities like stroke, infection, kidney failure. And by practice, he does not comment. So Lenny is left to wonder, if Richard had agreed to go to the hospital, would everything be different?
45: Had he gone to the hospital, would he still be around? Only God knows that.
0: I think Richard would be doing this interview with you and not me.
47: And so, on October 5th at the Catholic Church in New Orleans, they prepare for a celebration. Lenny, Kathy, Teresa have readied Richard for burial.
1: So he's wearing a beautiful pink Bichon jacket. That was his favorite color, was pink. Beautiful gray slacks.
47: They put one of his favorite pralines near his body and make sure that underneath that tasteful jacket, he is wearing a glittering tank top and shorts, so he's ready to sweat with the holies.
2: God has another plan for him to help the saints and the angels get into shape. Richard Simmons will forever be sweating with the holies.
47: And if only that insecure little boy could have seen the city of New Orleans turning out for him.
3: Hey, Richard, we're celebrating your wonderful life.
4: Chet, we love you. We have a New Orleans legend.
47: Daring the bullies to make fun of sequin tank tops, dolphin shorts, curly hair. And a man who once promised, your life, your health, your joy are just one dance, one hug away.
48: I don't think United States or the world is going to have another Richard Simmons.
3: And everyone in the audience is going to get one!
47: I asked Rosie O'Donnell what she would say to him today, and she quoted a beloved show tune from Les Mis.
5: My soul belongs to God, I know. I made that bargain long ago. He gave me hope when hope was gone. He gave me strength to carry on.
47: So if you could ask him one more question,
1: about anything, what would it be?
0: Did you finally feel the love? And I think he would say overwhelmingly yes.
45: I'd want to know if he was happy. Was he happy before he passed?
6: I do plan for a nice reception in heaven. You know, I do. And maybe a lot of southern food. And angels only gain weight in their wings.

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1: 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In the flood zone, the painstaking search for the missing continues.
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1: Chaos breaks out. 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
0: It's the Emmy-nominated show you're just gonna love.
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0: Prime with Lindsay Davis.
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5: Now more than ever, America needs a laugh.
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5: 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Idiot. 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
8: Nerd.
5: These troopers.
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10: No new info on the guy who did it.
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12: 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Sexist.
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25: I met Joel. 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
1: 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You're streaming ABC News Live.

0: It was after 1 a.m. We heard this popping sound. We didn't know what was going on at first. And I looked out the back door, and we could see the flames coming out of the house over here. And so I called 911 just to think that it could go up that fast. It's horrifying. I just figured the whole house was going to go.
1: We had a call roughly 1:35, give or take a few minutes, for possible structure fire.
2: Structure fire.
3: 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It kind of clicks you over into, like, it's game time.
4: From ABC News, I'm Chuck Severson. Recalls issued by the Ag Department of meats and other products because they may contain jalapeno peppers linked to a salmonella outbreak that has sickened over 300 people in 27 states. ABC's Melissa Don.
5: The products include burritos, enchiladas, wraps, and salads sold at major grocery chains like Kroger, Walmart, HEB, and Albertsons. Colorado and Minnesota seeing the highest number of reported infections. Many of the people interviewed reported eating jalapenos at Chipotle and Qdoba restaurants, both companies since removing the ingredient from their menus.
4: Over 180,000 people facing rotating water shutoffs and rationing in Puerto Rico. A severe drought. This could affect oil markets and the price of gasoline, where Iran already has stopped most traffic in the Strait of Hormuz. Iran-backed Houthi rebels claiming responsibility for a deadly attack on a Saudi oil facility in a Yemeni Red Sea port, killing at least 7 people. ABC's Marcus Moore.
6: Iran now making new demands on the U.S., including lifting the naval blockade and withdrawing American forces from around Iran.
4: Former New Jersey governor and Republican Chris Christie on ABC's This Week.
7: Donald Trump is about to become what he never, ever wanted to be, Jimmy Carter. He is being held hostage by Iran.
4: Moderate Democrats announcing a major ad campaign targeting the Democratic Socialists of America. Progressive Democrats responding. New York Congresswoman Alexandria Ocasio-Cortez on ABC's This Week.
8: We believe in respecting the outcomes of elections and governing democratically.
4: After weeks of blaming saboteurs, President Trump acknowledging there was no video or proof of alleged vandalism to the Lincoln Memorial reflecting pool. Writing on social media, Trump saying that there was some contractor error done by rushing the job for a July 4th opening. 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
4: A boat flipping over in New York Harbor killed a woman and a 5-month-old baby. ABC's Morgan Norwood.
11: NYPD now confirming that 46-year-old Manuel Hernandez is in custody. He's charged with 13 counts of reckless endangerment after that deadly capsizing near the Statue of Liberty. Authorities say that there were 14 people aboard that 22-foot boat when it overturned just before 10:30 Saturday night, sending everyone into the water. That triggered a massive response. Coast Guard, NYPD, FDNY boats, and an NYPD helicopter was above.
4: The alleged leader of an Irish organized crime gang has been extradited to Ireland from Dubai to face allegations that he ran an international drug smuggling and money laundering empire with tentacles that stretched to Britain, Spain, and the U.S. In the curious but skeptical department, this from ABC's Stephanie Officer.
12: A Gallup survey found about 1 in 5 U.S. adults in the past year looked for financial advice from artificial intelligence. But fewer than 3 in 10 adults overall admit they have any confidence in AI's fiscal expertise. The survey was conducted in partnership with financial services firm Edward Jones.
4: What's bugging this company in the news from ABC's Jim Ryan?
2: The produce company at the center of a nationwide outbreak of the cyclosporiasis stomach bug is also having trouble in the executive suite. Taylor Farms has sued the former president of its Tennessee subsidiary, claiming he stole more than $32 million to fund a lavish lifestyle. And Taylor Farms wants its money back.
4: Our Jim Ryan, Chuck Sievertson, ABC News.
13: It's about 1:14-ish in the morning, 1:15 in the morning, when they initially show up. It's an infrared camera, so it's kind of black and white. But it appears that they're wearing some sort of like Tyvek suit.
14: The male arsonist has a couple of gas cans with him. And they walk up to the house, and they come right to the front door.
13: They go into the house. It doesn't appear anybody kicks the door or does anything like that. They kind of walk, meander through the house. But one of the subjects in the house, who we believe is a male, carries out a TV. They carry it out the back door. So they got this Tyvek suit to cover themselves up, but the hair and the face are exposed.
14: Right on camera, a camera angle that she walks under, she has all this long, curly blonde hair that's hanging out. The male does the majority of the pouring of the gas that could be seen on surveillance.
13: And ultimately ignited the house on the backside.
14: There you can see how quickly it goes up. So you essentially had kind of like an explosion in the middle of the fire, which pushed out the front of the building. It is an absolutely massive fire.
13: Paul Hicks is very stern in his beliefs right away as we're reviewing the surveillance. He has his theory.
14: And he identifies the female arsonist. That's definitively her. And he's identifying her based upon her size, her facial features, her hair, what her nose looks like.
13: That person stopped, looked at the surveillance camera, and almost looked at the camera in a sense of, here I am, this is who I am.
15: After immediately pointing the finger, he's also saying that she's done this before.
14: He's basically saying that she is violent, out to get him, and she would do this type of thing.
13: That was kind of our first level of what's going on here. It kind of made us think twice.
16: You shouldn't be trying to steal my house.
17: I live here. Police is on the way.
16: No, you don't.
17: Police is on the way.
18: And that's when the squatter standoff started.
16: Get out of my house.
19: I realized that we really had a squatter on our hands.
20: I literally lost my
21: I have seen every scam in the book, I thought.
22: That's something that never, like, leaves you.
19: Get the f*** out of our house.
23: Fox Hollow is like a killing field.
24: When the documentary came out, we immediately began getting leads. There is another suspect, and it wasn't Mark Goodyear.
25: We're so close to solving this. We just need the one person who connects everything.
26: So when I interview Mark this time, what should I ask him?
24: Ask him if he'll talk to me.
27: Now more than ever, America needs a laugh.
28: This guy's kind of cute.
29: Hey, little guy.
27: Idiots. Now in theaters. These troopers...
30: This is the second time you've tried to kill Farva in a week.
27: Are reporting for duty.
31: No new info on the guy who did it.
32: Oh, so it couldn't have been a woman?
33: Yeah. Sexist!
31: Non-sexist.
33: Women can be criminals.
30: You ever see Ocean's 8?
31: Enough!
27: Super Troopers 3, rated R. Meow Play, only in theaters.
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35: Yes!
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16: You shouldn't be trying to steal my house.
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12: There are some odd things that are immediately apparent to the investigators as they're looking through all of the surveillance video that they have.
13: Didn't pass the smell test, if you will. They take precautions to cover themselves up, but the hair and the face are exposed, and the hair's almost laying on the shoulders in display. If your hair was that unique, why would you not take the time to conceal it?
14: You would typically think that if someone's committing an arson and there's neighboring properties and potential witnesses, that they are going to be in and out, do it quickly, get out, and that's not what you see on the video for this fire.
13: They definitely seemed very calculated and very smooth in their moves.
12: The owner of this house, Paul Hicks, he immediately tells them that he believes that the woman in this video is his ex-girlfriend, Kelly. He says they've been having problems, especially child custody issues, and he immediately points police in her direction.
15: Okay, it's June 18th, 2015, approximately 10:10. I'm at a house fire determined to be incendiary fire with the homeowner, Paul Hicks.
13: Mr. Hicks had told us that he had a bad relationship with the mother of his child. His ex, Kelly, has been blowing him up for multiple calls, continued to call all night.
17: Just told her, stop calling me, and then she called, I think, 95 times in a row.
15: Okay, and this was last night?
17: Yes.
13: When we got the phone records back, it appeared that Kelly's phone had called his phone in excess of 100 times.
15: So you've had some problems with her in the past?
17: Oh, yeah.
15: She has been threatening to you in the past?
17: Oh, God, yes.
14: Paul had said that this isn't the first time that Kelly has been out to damage my house. And he's saying, I also have this on surveillance, that she came out to my property. She actually came out twice in one day.
15: You got the video of her chopping up the hot tub?
17: Mm-hmm. 2 months ago, since when she did that.
13: You referenced a prior criminal damage that had happened at that same residence earlier in the year. That kind of supported his reason why he said he needed the surveillance system. And with that hot tub incident, it was very similar. The hair was on display. The body type was the same. Because of the prior hot tub incident, Goshen Township Police Department had put a warrant out on the ex.
12: So at this point, investigators want to confront Kelly, and they set things up with Paul Hicks to have her meet him for a child custody exchange of their son.
13: We did that at a Kroger's. Once she went there to meet him, we arrested her on the outstanding warrant.
18: So I didn't do anything wrong. I'm handcuffed like a criminal. I have no record at all.
28: What you have is a criminal damaging warrant. So it's not, you know, if you haven't gone out and killed anybody or anything. It's just a criminal damage warrant. Okay.
18: Well, then take these off.
28: No, I have to leave the cuffs on, unfortunately.
18: But I did nothing.
29: From that day forward, she remains anonymous, never publicly revealing herself until now.
32: Break here, too. It was a little chilly.
29: I sat down with Kelly to talk about all of this, her first time on national television, and she remembers this day very clearly.
33: And before I know it,
0: Both my doors were open, and there was taser guns pointed at me and my mom's head.
1: And what did they say?
0: They didn't tell me anything until I got, after they arrested me.
1: What are you thinking is happening?
0: What did Paul do?
2: Yes, it's being recorded. Is that cool?
3: Oh, yeah.
2: Good.
29: Authorities obscured Kelly's face in this video.
2: Now, do you have your records from June 17th that night?
5: Yeah.
2: Because the records I find is that you made a lot of phone calls to him. You guys have been texting back and forth on the 17th, so this was the night before the fire.
5: Here's the whole text message conversation.
2: Okay. I know he's talking about, hey, he's going to go for full custody and all that stuff. And then after that, after between about 8 o'clock and 10 o'clock that night, there's numerous phone calls from your phone to his phone.
5: Oh, no, that's what I was just showing you right here.
2: Okay.
5: I never called him at all. After the last time that I spoke with him is at 6:25.
2: Okay.
5: And after that, his number's nowhere. I never called him
2: at
5: all.
2: So there was no phone calls?
5: None. Zero. Okay. None. I never called him at all.
29: They tell you about a woman who was caught on tape who looked like you.
1: What are you thinking?
0: There's no way that's me. I was at my mom's house sleeping, and she lives 30, 35 minutes away.
1: Did it resemble you? From what you could see? From a
0: little
1: distance?
0: Bit. If you didn't know me, you'd be like, oh, that might, you know. Like, yeah.
1: So was your head spinning? Like, who could this be?
0: Yes. It was

0: it's not me. Mm-hmm. And here's the obvious.
1: And you guys do resemble each other.
0: Just like a, like the eyes, the cheeks, and the eyebrows. Other than that, I don't have that distinctive chin.
2: So after the Kelly interview, we start trying to just do our background on both of them. We learned that neither one of them were really in the area of the residence. She told us she was over in the Norwood area, which was consistent with the records we got. And Paul Hicks told us he was up in the Bluffton location, and we were able to verify that too.
3: If it's not Paul who's there, and it's not Kelly who's there, who is this woman? Investigators are about to uncover something that is pretty stunning.
4: I kept telling people, like, before the final straw, telling you, he's going to do something, something's going to happen.
5: The results come back. It is, to this day, is the most incredible response I've ever gotten.
2: It's in black and white. That was the game changer for me, for sure.
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29: 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I put everything on the line for this.
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32: That could be on Dancing with the Stars tomorrow.
33: Now more than ever, America needs a laugh.
34: This guy's kind of cute.
35: Hey, little guy.
33: Oh. Idiots. Now in theaters.
36: Nerd.
33: These troopers.
37: This is the second time you've tried to kill Farva in a week.
33: Are reporting for duty.
38: No new info on the guy who did it.
39: Oh, so it couldn't have been a woman?
40: Yeah. Sexist.
38: Non-sexist.
40: Women could be criminals.
41: You ever see Ocean's 8?
42: Enough.
33: Super Troopers 3, rated R. Meow playing only in theaters.
43: My friends and I were young and rich. We had it all.
44: I totally agree.
43: Then the most magnetic person I'd ever seen walked into our lives.
44: A new guy likes you.
43: There's something very wrong with him.

0: A significant portion of my practice relates to fires and explosions and representing insurance companies in relation to those.
1: Zach McCune is not someone who's got the same powers as a police officer, but he emerges as the super sleuth of this case.
0: You have a very small universe of people who could have been involved in this. It's either him or it's her. Kelly was extremely cooperative. She came in and gave a voluntary sworn statement.
2: Kelly tells me that when she first met Paul, she thought he was the kind of guy she'd been looking for.
3: He was tall, he was handsome, and he was funny.
4: Dance, dude!
2: Did you feel like you kind of had met a Prince Charming or a guy who was could possibly
3: I did.
2: That?
3: I've never met anyone who had like seemed like they had their life together. I ended up pregnant within 3 or 4 months.
2: That had to be a surprise.
3: Yeah, so.
2: But he wanted you to move in with him?
3: Yes.
2: And did you know right away that you wanted to stay with him? What were the plans?
3: Oh, we were excited at first, you know, because I thought, oh, you know, at the beginning, all that, everything's perfect, you know, until things start to show.
2: Kelly says she and Paul would be on and off again for the next 7 years, connected by their son Daniel, even as she says the relationship grew more volatile.
5: She told us about prior domestic violence scenarios.
0: There was an incident where he, from her perspective, threw a gas can at her and said, "I wish you would burn." There was an incident where she said he left the bar, came home, took her clothes out in the front yard, and lit them on fire.
2: Paul denies those domestic violence allegations and was never charged in connection with them.
3: He would break stuff, or he would say he's going to get custody and things like that. And I was just done. And he knew it.
2: So it was an ugly breakup.
3: Yeah.
1: This fire comes at a really pivotal time in the relationship between Paul and Kelly. They've broken up. They share a child. And they are at a flashpoint in their child custody battle where it's about to be time for child support payments to be coming from Paul Hicks.
0: And then another concern was there were these really odd cell phone communications the night of the fire. His iPhone's incoming call logs show that she had called him 90 some odd times, but then her cell phone records came back and it showed that she only had 5 cell phone communications with him that night.
3: They pulled the records and they figured out it wasn't me.
0: So that's really where the ball got rolling. Like, what's going on here?
2: At first glance, it appears somebody is going to great lengths to harass Paul Hicks. But then investigators begin wondering, could that person be Paul Hicks himself?
5: When we realized that the hard records didn't match, somewhere along the line in a conversation with Kelly, there was mention of spoof card.
0: What spoof card is? It's a company that would allow you to change the number that shows up on their caller ID.
2: How did you know that he was using that?
3: I've seen him do it. He told me.
0: So spoof cards' legal compliance were actually great in responding. All that information comes back. This program was used. This is the real number that made all those calls. They faked Kelly's number. That was not Kelly.
1: Once investigators have this piece of the spoofing of a phone number, they're able to trace it to an IP address. And that IP address belongs to a woman who they don't know much about and how she's connected to this case.
0: It takes a number of subpoenas to figure out who this woman is. She comes in. And he says, "Yes, I do know Paul Hicks. We were in a relationship, but I don't have a cell phone. I don't have any cell phone communications. I had this relationship. We go our separate ways. I don't know why people are asking me about the fire. And I just want to be done with this," kind of a thing.
5: We believe the phone was originally purchased by the female, but it was in the hands of Paul Hicks.
2: Paul admits to using apps like Spoof Card in the past, but denies having anything to do with those calls. Investigators begin digging into the background of the woman who says she dated Paul. They start pulling her records, and they discover some unusual purchases made under her name.
5: In her financial records, there was a purchase for a wig at a store called Kay's Wigs.
0: A wig, almost identical to Kelly's hair.
1: and they find something that's even more stunning of a purchase than the wig.
0: This $368 purchase from a company called That's My Face.
1: This is a website where someone can give a photograph of any individual, and that company will print out a mask of that person's face.
0: And we were able to send a subpoena to That's My Face, and the results came back. To this day is the most incredible response I've ever gotten from a subpoena. It showed that a mask was purchased under this woman's name, and it had all of these photographs of Kelly's face. A number of these pictures we had seen either on Paul Hicks' physical cell phone or in his social media accounts.
6: They find a custom-made mask that is made to look like you. What the heck did you think was going on?
3: I was in shock. Who even does that? This is not the movies.
2: For his part, Paul Hicks has denied any connection to the purchases of that wig and the custom mask.
1: You have the surveillance video, and you have a woman who's looking at the camera with curly hair out and face bare. It makes you put the pieces together. That could be the reason that she was fine with showing her face on camera.
0: The insurance company, they decide that there's no coverage for the claim for this fire. Paul Hicks sues them for breach of contract and bad faith, and then Allstate countersues him for, among other things, fraud.
1: The civil lawsuit ultimately ends in favor of the insurance company.
0: Paul Hicks, he agreed that there would be a judgment against him and in favor of Allstate for $400,000.
2: So the civil case is wrapped up, but investigators are still considering criminal charges in that fire. And across the state, another set of investigators are also looking into Paul Hicks.
1: A decade or so earlier, he was connected to something much darker that was still unsolved.
6: Did you start to think that he could be capable of murder?
5: They were dealing with a monster.
7: We didn't know when and where he was going to strike again.
8: Friday night.
9: His bedroom, similar to 50 Shades of Grey.
10: We have a murderer on the loose.
7: It was a whodunit.
10: It was crazy.
11: 2020, Friday night on ABC and stream on Disney Plus and Hulu.
12: All across America.
13: Good morning.
14: Hello.
12: Wherever we are.
14: Welcome home. It's good to be home.
12: It feels like home.
15: Hi.

I'm Zachary McCune. I'm a partner with Rolfus Henry, which is a law firm in Cincinnati, Ohio.

0: GMA.
1: Everybody.
0: It's an invitation to come together.
2: Happy birthday.
0: Brighten your morning.
3: I'm George. How are you?
0: And the day ahead.
4: Super Bowl 61 is coming.
5: Let's go, let's go, let's go!
4: And everyone's going.
6: Okay, let's go!
7: Let's go!
8: Let's go!
4: Because once the game starts...
9: Let's go! You better get on that bus!
10: Why, Jimmy?
11: Well, don't just stand there. Are
4: you ready? Everything else... stops.
12: Place.
13: It's amazing.
14: How the hell are you supposed to break into this place?
4: Unleash.
15: When I say jump, jerks, you jerks jump.
4: The mayhem.
16: I'm in.
17: Plan is, when they use the blender, we move.
18: What do you think, Linda? Should we do it?
17: Showtime.
12: Hey, this is actually kind of fun.
19: We could just make this our house.
4: Our house. Hulu and a mayhem, your animation destination.
20: In the middle of our street.
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23: ABC News, I'm Chuck Sievertson. A recall of meats and other products, burritos, wraps, salads, and more announced by the Federal Ag Department because they may contain jalapeno peppers linked to a salmonella outbreak that has sickened hundreds in 27 states. The products are sold at many major grocery chains. Iran-backed Houthi rebels claiming responsibility for a deadly attack on a Saudi oil facility in a Yemeni Red Sea port, killing at least seven people. Former New Jersey governor and Republican Chris Christie on ABC's This Week.
24: Donald Trump is about to become what he never, ever wanted to be, Jimmy Carter. He is being held hostage by Iran.
23: Moderate Democrats announcing a major ad campaign targeting Democratic socialists. Progressive Dems responding. New York Congresswoman Alexandria Ocasio-Cortez on ABC's This Week.
25: We believe in respecting the outcomes of elections and governing democratically.
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31: Let's go out with a bang. 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
32: Yes, coach.

0: After Kelly's arrest, Paul Hicks, her ex, files for temporary custody of their son.
1: Kelly says even as investigators began to doubt her role in the fire, the allegations still followed her for years in family court.
2: He tried to destroy my whole world, and he got away with it for a long time, taking my son from me, so.
0: He essentially had your son, Daniel.
2: Yes. It was horrible. It was a nightmare. Like, he's everything to me. It took 2 years just to be able to see him without supervision. And you want to tell me that I need supervision for my own child?
3: The initial allegations and accusations against Kelly pertaining to the arson, we never ended up charging her. We never got to a point where we believed that she was the person held responsible. The hot tub incident, she wasn't the person involved in that, and those charges were ultimately dismissed on her behalf as well.
4: After the civil case is over, criminal investigators are able to charge Paul Hicks with aggravated arson, perjury, and insurance fraud. Paul Hicks pleaded not guilty to that.
0: Are you thinking now that he's going to be held accountable? Maybe he's going to go to jail.
2: I was thinking, hopefully, finally, you know, justice is finally happening.
5: 43-year-old Paul Hicks, accused of organizing the elaborate scheme to have his house set on fire.
6: Deputies say Hicks told them his ex-girlfriend was one of the two people, but detectives say she is innocent and they do believe that Hicks is behind this plot.
4: Paul Hicks was making a lot of headlines in Ohio for the arson case. What was actually happening not too far from there is another type of investigation that involves something that happened back in 2001.
3: Mr. Hicks was originally from Willard, Ohio, or Huron County. I ended up speaking to the elected sheriff. They told me that from 2001, they had a victim by the name of Regina Hicks, who was Paul Hicks's first wife, and she was a victim of a homicide.
7: Willard is rural. It's a railroad town. It's a hard-working town.
8: Not too far from Cedar Point. Everybody knows where that's at. Everybody knows everybody. If you want to know something about somebody, just ask somebody. They'll tell you.
9: Regina was a tomboy, so she was used to working on like four-wheelers and dirt bikes and things like that, and she enjoyed it. Her parents bought her a Grand Am. We would drive around the back roads and listen to country music. Hank Williams Jr., Regina loved, that was her favorite. You would feel protected around Regina. She would always make you feel safe, wanted, loved.
8: Regina met Paul Hicks in school, and they started dating each other. I think she was like 16.
4: They went on after high school to get married. They had a son together.
8: Regina was a great mom. She would take Montana everywhere she went.
9: Once she met Paul Hicks, Regina couldn't hang out as much. And when we did hang out together, Paul would always have to be there.
8: She had to sneak and see us.
9: Before Paul, she was loud, happy, and more vocal. Paul made her more silent, more small.
0: Then at some point, there's a fire that happens at their home.
7: There's a fire at their house in the summer of 2001. The fire happened around 11 o'clock at night. Paul Hicks decides, I'm going to go fishing. Regina goes with him. When they come back, the house is on fire. It was determined that it was an electrical fire that started in the bathroom shortly after they left.
9: Regina was really upset about that fire. Her dad's things that she was given to remember him by was in that house.
7: After they split the insurance proceeds of $60,000, they start to live separate lives and she starts to do her own thing.
9: That money really changed Regina's life. She was able to break away from Paul and get some independence.
8: She finally started acting like herself again and doing stuff and buying stuff and going places.
9: With the money, she went and she bought a white Camaro.
8: She wanted a fast car, and everybody knew that that was hers. There wasn't any other white Camaros in town.
4: She was ready to turn the page on the chapter of Paul Hicks and just living it up.
8: She finally met somebody. She had filed for divorce, and she was smiling like herself again, laughing.
0: It's a clear, crisp October evening in 2001. Regina Hicks has got her car, she's got her freedom, and she's got plans for the evening ahead.
4: She is expecting to pick her son up from Paul Hicks. Then she is going to go to her mother's and drop off her son, and then end the night with a guy that she is dating with a night on the town.
7: She has to pick Montana up at 8 o'clock.
9: Our mutual friend called me and asked me if I had heard from Regina or if I had seen Regina. She was supposed to go pick up her son, and Montana was 4 years old. She did not pick up her son.
8: She would have never left Montana. There's no way she was going to leave her little boy and not pick him up when she was supposed to.
4: No one believed that Regina would just disappear on her own. And everyone was on the lookout for her signature white Camaro. Where was it? Where was she?
9: Almost instantly, you knew something was really bad.
10: Expensive. 12 of the world's greatest dancers will live together and compete to become a pro dancer on the next season of Dancing with the Stars.
11: Game time, baby. I've put everything on the line for this.
12: This is my dream.
11: I want to see you fight for it.
12: That could be on Dancing with the Stars tomorrow.
13: 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Now watch me move.
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53: Hi. My name is Peter Parker. We used to know each other. But the truth is, I'm not just Peter Parker. I'm Spider-Man.
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9: Hey, Regina, it's me, honey. Can you get home? Please give me a call. I'm pretty worried about it. Hey, Regina, give me a call. Can I give you this message along with the other 20 people who are looking for you? Regina, I don't know where you're at or what you're doing, but I pray to God you're not hurt.
10: Four days have now gone by since Regina Hicks has gone missing, and understandably, her relatives are frantic with worry.
11: This is my son's field right here. He had a four-wheeler. He rode around to the end of the property, and when he come up on top of the pond here, he seen something out in the center of the pond.
12: Something that was unusual.
11: Yeah, well, he just didn't know whether it was a plastic bag or what, but it's something that shouldn't have been there. And come up the farm and told me. Monday morning, we came down here. He reaches down the water up to here, and we was thinking maybe it was a jet ski, but
12: you didn't know.
11: We didn't know. And he said, Dad, it's not a jet ski. And so I run up the farm and got a chain real quick. And we hooked onto it, and he drove the truck. When he started to pull, I was standing on the bank, and I hollered at him, oh, it's a car. I drove to the farm and called the sheriff.
13: All of the different agencies descend on this scene.
14: You had the Huron County Sheriff's Office, the crime scene unit from BCI, the Willard Fire Department, and the divers.
13: The dive team go into the pond to determine if there was a body in the pond.
14: They tried to search the driver's side compartment, and they initially thought they may have felt something, but they realized it wasn't anything. And then they went to the passenger side of the vehicle and reached in and felt the shoulder of a person.
15: I said, do we have a body? They're like, oh yeah, we have a body in there.
12: So when they pulled this car out, it's a white Camaro.
14: Yeah.
12: Regina drove a white Camaro.
14: Correct.
12: It's pretty clear they found Regina's body.
14: Absolutely.
16: My mom called me late, and she says, Lisa, I need you to promise that you're going to stay home, but they think they found Regina's car. And your heart just drops.
15: People are showing up, standing out, the yellow tape line at the street.
8: They said they found a car in a pond. And then when we all got out there, it was Regina's. But she was on the passenger side. They didn't cover her up until everybody saw.
15: Because of the people there, we left her in the car and we just towed the car to the local police station.
16: When you find out that she was left in that car, and I know they had to protocol to follow, but it's a sickening feeling.
15: We put it in a garage bay, removed her from the car there, and sent her to autopsy.
13: The next thing that is really critical to the case is the positioning of her body inside of that car.
17: Her feet were clearly underneath the passenger side console.
15: for her to start in the driver's seat and float over and end up in that position, probably next to impossible odds. That meant someone else was driving when it went in. The driver's side, the seat appeared to be pushed all the way back. She was a smaller person, so obviously somebody bigger had driven the car.
13: She was covered in mud to the point of being caked inside of the back of her folded jeans, mud inside the back of her boots.
14: There were no gunshot wounds, stab wounds, anything like that. There was some minor bruising, but nothing that really stuck out.
13: Deputies start to trace the steps of Regina the day that she disappeared. One of the pieces of evidence from the vehicle included some receipts, one where she went shopping at JCPenney.
14: She went shopping to Mansfield, Ohio, with her boyfriend, Mikey Perkins, and then went back to town to drop Mikey off. She was supposed to pick up Montana at 8 o'clock at the Steve Gates property where Paul was located.
4: Steve Gates would be Paul Hicks's best friend. They did everything together.
13: Steve Gates tells police that Paul Hicks was at his house with their son, Montana, and they were all waiting for Regina to come pick up her son. But he said that never happened.
14: Obviously, that was completely out of the norm. Paul Hicks was a person of interest, and Mikey Perkins, her new boyfriend, was also a person of interest.
13: Paul is someone that the investigators want to talk to, and they tell him to come down to the sheriff's office.
17: Regina was supposed to come pick up Montana at Steve's house?
18: Yeah.
17: And she never showed up?
18: Never showed up.
17: What'd you do with Montana then?
18: I took it back to my sister's, and I figured if she was going to show up, she'd show up there or show up the next morning.
14: Paul had an alibi. He indicated that he tried to get a hold of Regina when she didn't show up on time.
19: Ask me, Paul, should you be here at 8:39? Give me a call. Bye.
7: End of message.
17: You said earlier you thought maybe she just didn't show. She was maybe partying or something.
18: Yeah, she
17: where did
18: she party
17: at? General.
18: All bars, people's houses, wherever there's a party.
15: He was putting a lot of impetus on, she did drugs, so this could have been, she getting drugs and it didn't go right.
18: I don't know if she was taking it or what she was doing. The pills should be at the house if she didn't sell them. And then she got busted today.
17: Which she didn't charge her. What kind of dope she
18: had? Charge her with nothing.
20: Regina didn't do drugs, so none of that made sense.
18: She's got a demented twist to her, I guess you could say. That she don't want to see me here.
15: No emotion to the fact that she's deceased now. So there was observations and behaviors there that made you wonder exactly where he was coming from.
10: And now investigators are also about to get Regina's autopsy back, which will reveal just how she died.
15: Was she deceased prior to going into the water? Or was she alive and then drowned in the car?
21: Super Bowl 61 is coming.
22: Let's go, let's go, let's go!
21: And everyone's going.
23: Okay, let's go!
24: Let's go!
23: Come on, let's go! Let's go! Let's do it!
21: Let's go! Because once the game starts...
25: Let's go! You better get on that bus!
26: Why, Jimmy?
27: 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Are
21: you ready? Everything else... stops.
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29: Chaos breaks out. 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
32: yeah.
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33: When the documentary came out, we immediately began getting leads. There is another suspect, and it wasn't Mark Goodyear.
34: We're so close to solving this. We just need the one person who connects everything.
35: So when I interview Mark this time, what should I ask him?
33: Ask him if he'll talk to me.
36: You shouldn't be trying to steal my house.
37: I live here. Police is on the way.
36: Out. No, you don't.
37: Police is on the way.
38: And that's when the squatter standoff started.
36: Get out of my house.
39: I realized that we really had a squatter on our hands.
40: I literally lost my...
41: I have seen every scam in the book, I thought.
42: That's something that never, like, leaves you.
39: Get the out of our house.
43: It's my alpha day. I need to send a message that says I am hyper competent.
44: Someone bring a gurney.
43: I don't need anyone's help.
45: What have you done?
43: And I don't love strip clubs, but I can sit at the bar and eat wings.
46: Are you willing to sacrifice everything for this job?
47: Gotta stay focused.
48: Yeah.
49: We're on the property of the Huron County Sheriff's Office, and so here today what we have is we have the Camaro that Miss Regina Hicks was driving back on October 18th of 2001.
50: This is the car that was pulled from the lake?
49: Yes, ma'am.
50: 20 plus years ago?
49: Yes.
50: It's still covered in mud inside and out, pretty much preserved, it looks like. What did you notice right away?
49: When I started looking at the vehicle, obviously I realized that the passenger side seat was laid back and the vehicle was actually stuck in second gear and the driver's side window was down.
10: And Regina's positioning in the passenger side of the car convinces investigators that she was placed there by someone, then driven into the pond.
15: Whoever drove the car was pretty big, the wheels tilted up, so they needed space knowing that they had to get out of the car. The door was closed, so they crawled out the window once it was in the water.
49: This is the actual shoe Regina was wearing.
50: You saw a shoe print somewhere.
49: Yeah, and it was a swipe, okay? Yes. So you got a swipe. So what the anticipation was is that her upper torso would have been placed inside the vehicle here.
50: If she had been driving this car, there's no way her foot would be swiping this side of the door, getting into the car on that side.
49: Correct.
50: This essentially was your smoking gun to prove that this was a homicide.
49: This was a very, very key piece of evidence to show and prove that Regina was not driving this vehicle and that she was put in the passenger seat.
10: And the autopsy results also support the theory that Regina didn't end up in that pond by accident.
49: There were three strikes on the top of her scalp. Those strikes were not hard enough strikes to where it would physically kill somebody, but they were strikes that could ultimately incapacitate somebody.
51: We also knew that when she went into that pond, she was unconscious, but she was alive because of the fluid that was inside her nose cavity. She was breathing in the water from the pond. The toxicology report was negative. She had no drugs in her system.
10: While investigators were looking into Regina's boyfriend at the time, Mikey, turns out he had an alibi and was cleared of any involvement in Regina's murder.
0: Paul Hicks is at the top of the list for officials who are digging into this. They're hearing from family members of Regina who say that there were troubles in their relationship. There are also red flags that investigators are seeing when it comes to that custody battle.
49: Paul Hicks did not want to have to pay child support for Montana once the divorce went through.
1: Here's about the custody of your boy.
2: Yep.
1: Yeah, so if you give me joint custody, I'll give you everything you want. The furniture, everything. And she said, okay, I'll do that. She decided to change her mind. She's not going to give me joint custody. Somebody told her she's not going to get child support if I get joint custody.
2: It's been a pretty nasty affair, huh?
1: Yep.
10: 2 days after sheriff's deputies sat Paul down for an interview, they asked him to come back in, this time for a polygraph.
3: Okay, first of all, I guess I'm going to ask, are you willing to take the examination?
1: Yeah, I want to ask you something.
3: Sure, absolutely.
1: Does it matter if you've been drinking or if you're taking any type of pills?
3: Okay. Well, it depends what type of pill you're taking.
1: Number 10, Xanax.
3: Xanax. How much have you had to drink today?
1: A couple of shots of beer.
0: The polygraph examiner immediately determines that he's not going to be able to actually do the polygraph test because the inebriation would invalidate the results.
49: And as the investigation moved forward, everything continued to lead to Paul Hicks.
15: But there was nothing to definitively link him to the crime. No admissions, no DNA. So it's a hard case.
4: And then as time passed, we would stop getting information. That's why LaCella kind of started doing more of the investigating herself.
0: Regina's mother, LaCella, is desperate to find answers.
5: LaCella put up all kinds of billboards and talked to news stations.
6: We just want justice. Somewhere, somebody knows something. It's just a matter, is the people afraid to speak up?
4: She full-heartedly believed that Paul murdered Regina.
10: Paul's mother also spoke to the media.
7: I know Paul didn't do this. I raised Paul. I know what kind of child Paul is.
4: LaCella was also trying to get custody of Montana. Montana legally went to live with Paul, but he was actually living with Paul's mother. Paul's mom raised Montana. LaCella would buy birthday presents and Christmas presents for Montana every year, hoping she would be able to get to see him and give them to him herself. And it just never happened.
8: Tell me about your mom.
9: She used to buy me toys a lot.
11: From ABC News, I'm Chuck Severson. Oil markets will be watched now that Iran-backed Houthi rebels claim responsibility for a deadly attack on a Saudi Arabian oil facility in a Yemeni Red Sea port, killing at least 7 people. Iran says it will never reopen the Strait of Hormuz until the U.S. changes its behavior. ABC's Marcus Moore.
12: Iran now making new demands on the U.S., including lifting the naval blockade and withdrawing American forces from around Iran. While Iranian officials say no active negotiations are underway, President Trump, in an interview with Axios, said the U.S. is, quote, semi-negotiating with Iran. We are low-keying it, he said. We're watching Iran with its huge inflation and the fact that they have no money.
11: Over 180,000 people facing rotating water shutoffs and rationing in Puerto Rico. There's a severe drought. No significant rain in the forecast. Recalls issued by the Ag Department of burritos, enchiladas, wraps, and salads at major grocery chains because they may contain jalapeno peppers linked to a salmonella outbreak that has sickened over 300 people in 27 states. Moderate Democrats announcing a major ad campaign targeting the Democratic Socialists of America. Progressives responding, including one who party officials call one of their most popular. ABC's Stephen Portnoy.
13: On ABC's This Week, New York Democratic Congresswoman Alexandria Ocasio-Cortez appearing to take pains to distance herself from a brand Republicans have targeted.
14: I have a local city councilman that has this saying, woke one was crazy.
13: In that interview on ABC's This Week, AOC said some of the things she and her fellow progressives may have called for in the past, like defunding the police, is, quote, not rhetoric that we would use today.
11: President Trump acknowledging that there was no video or proof of alleged vandalism to the Lincoln Memorial reflecting pool after weeks of blaming saboteurs. Writing on social media, Trump saying there was some contractor error done by rushing the job. You're listening to ABC News.
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11: Hamas says it remains committed to the second phase of President Trump's Gaza ceasefire agreement, despite Prime Minister Netanyahu saying Sunday that Israel would reject it. ABC News Deputy Political Director Ben Siegel.
18: Israel has continued to strike Hamas throughout the ceasefire, and they are unwilling to give up that leverage. I think it's also notable that this is all coming amid a political season in Israel. This fall, Prime Minister Netanyahu will be up for re-election. He is facing some strong opposition.
11: New warnings about the rising number of deadly flesh-eating bacteria cases this year. Health officials have this warning to visitors, primarily to the Gulf Coast, says ABC News medical contributor Dr. Alec Patel.
19: If you have an open wound and you go into the sea, always remember that that water is not clean, and bacteria such as this can cause severe infections.
11: Dr. Patel says serious infections can also result from eating raw or undercooked shellfish from water where the bacteria are found. Among the big economic reports coming up this week are a couple snapshots on the cost of living, says ABC's Stephanie Officer.
20: July's U.S. Consumer Price Index comes out Wednesday. Analysts are expecting a modest increase in July after CPI fell 0.25% in June. And Friday, we'll see preliminary data from the University of Michigan Survey's latest index of consumer sentiment, touted as a Federal Reserve Board favorite for gauging which way inflation is heading.
11: Also, a report coming out from the National Association of Realtors. Chuck Sievertson, ABC News.
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22: Game time, baby. 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
23: This is my dream.
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23: That could be on Dancing with the Stars tomorrow.
24: I met Joel. He was magnetic. I knew I met the man I'm going to marry. My mom said, Jesus Christ, Caroline, you better not be a cop. And then one day, I got a text.
25: He knew something wasn't right.
24: He had a severe sex addiction.
26: He was clocking in and then going to have sex with people.
25: In his cop car while on duty. And then things got really bad.
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27: Betrayal. Dirty secrets.
28: You shouldn't be trying to steal my house.
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40: Should we introduce you first?
41: Most people know me from Vanderpump Rules, but I'm a mom, a wife, a podcaster. I'm traumatized by reality TV, but I can't stay away from it. It's like, if they're not on your payroll, they don't get to be in your life. Am I here to ice anyone out?
42: When you said that...
41: Don't cut me off. I showed up for you!
43: This time I get to do it on my terms. What could go wrong?
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44: It used to be great.
0: I'm expecting you to help me train him. Coach. Tell me what you do it for. You got no home. Nowhere to go. But this gym keeps calling you.
1: If y'all can see past my mistakes, I promise you I'll give you everything I got.
2: Let's go.
0: Let's go out with a bang. From the dungeon, always knew I would see brighter days. It's time to lock in.
3: Yes, coach.

0: I'm Regina's cousin. We grew up together. We'd have, you know, slumber parties, get-togethers. We would just have so much fun laughing and talking.
1: When Regina would laugh, it would just light up a room.
0: I miss that sound. Knowing the person that you love is murdered and that everything seems to be pointing to her husband, but there's no evidence. It's frustrating and it's hard.
2: Good evening. Welcome to Allegedly with Ashley Ford.
0: Ashley Ford is a podcaster, and for some reason, you either really love her or you just don't like her.
3: My podcast is called Allegedly with Ashley Ford. I have no criminal justice background. I have no law enforcement background. I don't like when things are unfair. If I see something that's solvable, I can't leave it alone.
4: You know, I'll take a look at this.
5: She's someone who looks closely at unsolved cases. Ashley Ford calls herself a troublemaker, and she's someone who is controversial, especially to law enforcement. She goes further than just talking about it on her podcast. She calls out people.
0: One of my friends was like, wow, Ashley's really riling people up. And I'm like, Ashley who? And she's like, Ashley Ford. So she's like, you got to check it out.
3: People started asking me to look at Regina Rohick's case.
0: Going to Ashley Ford, we had nothing really to lose. Because nothing was happening. What would it hurt getting somebody talking about Regina? Regina deserves somebody to fight for her.
3: Regina's mom, Lucella Holbrook, had a massive file of everything that she could get her hands on for 15 years. I looked at the files and I agreed with them. It was enough.
6: It's been 24 years since Chad Rowe got a call his sister Regina was found dead in a pond. And now local podcaster Ashley Ford wanted to help find out.
3: I wanted to see if we could get some attention to a cold case that definitely deserves justice.
7: I think most of the family felt like finally somebody's listening, opening doors.
2: I'm investigating a case that is 23 years cold, and it makes it a little bit difficult, specifically for the main reason I wasn't there.
0: In the beginning, Ashley was pretty much recapping everything we had already known.
2: This is one of the more intricate and information-laden cases that I've ever done.
0: It didn't start getting more interesting until later on when she was doing more digging.
3: Everything kept coming back to Stephen Gates.
8: He was Paul's good buddy during the time. He was his
9: BFF back in the day. They were as tight as you could get.
3: Regina was supposed to pick up her son from her estranged husband at Stephen Gates' home.
10: She was supposed to come pick my son up. She called me at 7:53, and that's what my cell phone said. I don't know exactly what she exactly said, but she goes, I'll be there.
3: It was Stephen Gates and Paul Hicks' testimony in 2001. She never showed up. I pulled every report I could find that mentioned Paul Hicks and Stephen Gates.
8: And she finds something pretty interesting. A sheriff's report from just weeks before Regina went missing.
2: We have to consider this tip that was called in like 30 days before Regina actually was found dead.
8: In September of 2001, Regina Hicks is pulled over by Willard police. They search her car and they find marijuana and pills. She says she believes that they were planted by her estranged husband to try to set her up. Regina is never charged.
3: I realize that Stephen Gates called in a tip that Regina was coming back with a load of drugs, told them exactly where she was. It looked to me like they were trying to get her arrested.
8: And remember, Paul had mentioned this to investigators when he first talked to them.
10: She had marijuana and she was going to Kentucky. And
11: she got busted with dope?
10: No, she got busted here in Willard.
2: Stephen Gates is the property owner of property that Regina was headed to when she went missing.
3: If it were my daughter, I would want to expose whoever had to be exposed to get to justice.
5: And she doesn't back off of sharing his name publicly in a way that hadn't been shared before.
3: I found that releasing the information about Stephen Gates brought more information forward.
5: Behind the scenes, the Bureau of Criminal Investigation there in Ohio, they are also simultaneously working on their own criminal investigation.
11: We had a very long list of individuals that we wanted to interview or re-interview, to include Steve Gates. We needed to ask the tough questions. Did you see her there? Can you tell us if she was there?
12: But he hasn't said anything all these years. Why is he suddenly going to talk now?
9: Well, we felt that he would. We had a try. I called Bernard Davis, his lawyer, talked to him on the phone, set up a meeting.
13: Steve had been holding this in for 24 years.
11: He said, I'm ready and I need to tell you everything that happened.
13: At that point, he becomes very emotional.
14: This is what you need to know.
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7: There was a date and time that was set up for special prosecution, our investigative team, to meet with Steve Gates in Mansfield, Ohio. When we arrived there, there was somewhat of a hesitation of how the meeting would go. What is he going to say? And one of the first things he said is, I'm ready and I need to tell you everything that happened.
8: He wanted to give us information of what actually happened the night of the incident, which is what we've been waiting for and praying for, I guess, the whole time. For it actually to come was pretty exciting.
9: His lawyer told us, look, my guy's going to give you Paul Hicks, but he wants immunity.
10: After 24 years earlier, he told them her Camaro never arrived on his property. Steve Gates wants to make sure that he has immunity so that he doesn't get charged in any way for lying to police in the initial investigation.
11: What does he tell you?
9: So they made an arrangement where Regina's going to pick Montana up. He had just turned four. So Regina drives to Steve Gates' property, parks her car, and immediately gets into an argument with Paul Hicks. The two are yelling at each other. He tells us that he had seen and heard so many arguments between the two of them, he didn't want to get involved in it. So he walked into his garage, he turned on WIOT, and was turned on his tractor and was working on his tractor.
7: Eventually, he came out of the barn and he noticed Regina Hicks's white Camaro was now parked in a different area of the driveway, closer to the road. According to Steve Gates, he said he's seen the dome light on, he's seen the passenger side door open, and he's seen Paul Hicks standing next to the passenger side door. He noticed that the driver's side window was down. He looked in. He seen Regina. He questioned what was wrong with her. And according to him at that time, he was told that she was dead.
12: When he gets to that point in his interview, the emotions really hit Steve. And he becomes very emotional.
9: Steve Gates, he immediately says, you got to call 911, we got to get her help. Paul Hicks says no. They get into a little argument.
12: Paul told Steve, you're now involved and we need to get rid of this.
9: Paul Hicks gets in Regina's car. Steve Gates gets in Paul Hicks's car with Montana in the back seat sleeping.
7: According to Steve Gates, he eventually followed Paul Hicks to the pond location where, according to Steve Gates, Paul Hicks drove the white Camaro into the pond.
11: So he drove her into that pond, jumped out of the car, escaped the car himself, left her there to die.
9: Correct.
11: And then got back in the car with Steve Gates.
9: On the way back to Steve Gates' house, Paul Hicks calls Regina.
13: Hey, it's me, Paul. I just want to know, could you be here at 8:30 tonight?
7: Steve Gates said, I couldn't understand why he took his phone out and called Regina Hicks' cell phone. Well, that would make sense why her phone records indicate a call after the time she was supposed to pick her son up.
11: What was Steve like revealing all of this?
9: Very remorseful, emotional, remorseful,

0: And then I said, well, who else have you told? He said, well, other than my lawyer, I haven't told anyone.
1: He lived with this information all these years.
0: Correct.
1: And never shared it.
0: Correct. I said, did you tell your wife? He said, no. I said, you're going to tell her tonight.
2: So he had been carrying the information that he knew within himself for decades, out of concern for his own safety and well-being, out of fear for his family, for his children.
3: And then I come around the corner,
4: okay.
3: And that's when I was like...
5: As a condition of this immunity deal, Steve Yates has to provide investigators with a tour of his property where Regina Hicks would have been hurt.
3: They were like standing maybe here somewhere. I just remember this little swale. They were in this little... And they were like yelling at each other.
0: And you were over there. So when you came out of the garage, where were they at?
3: Down there, down by the fence, or behind the dump trailer. I just remember being like amped up and just not thinking clear at that point, because I'm like,
4: right,
3: you know, you're involved and everything else, you know, and just...
0: How long do you think you were standing by the car with Hicks?
3: Minutes.
0: And then you get in his car and follow.
2: He was very specific, and we were able to corroborate that.
0: The Attorney General Dave Yost and Prosecutor Sirley got together, had a discussion. The agreement was made that we would give him immunity. Nothing he could say to us could be used against him unless he lies to us.
6: I'm glad Steve Gates came forward. And I think it did take some courage to say, yeah, I sat on this, and here's the truth. And he gets points for that. But it wasn't courageous to ask for an immunity deal. It wasn't courageous to say, talk to my lawyer. He was a witness.
1: Steve Gates was the key to solving this case all these years.
0: Correct.
1: And once he gave you his story, everything changed.
0: Everything changed.
7: All right, we're lighting them up.
1: And now, after two decades, 24 years, everything is about to change for Paul Hicks.
8: Come on, step out.
9: So what am I being arrested for?
10: What's the most honored and awarded streaming news program?
11: This is ABC News Live Prime. We're tracking several stories breaking this evening. In the flood zone, the painstaking search for the missing continues.
10: Wherever you stream, Lindsay Davis is right there for you.
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12: So impressive.
10: Newsmaking spotlight interviews you'll only see here, exclusive.
11: Chaos breaks out. 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
10: And always ready to go there.
11: Many people have said you all are Hollywood's most enduring bromance.
4: Yeah.
10: It's the Emmy-nominated show you're just gonna love.
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12: Yeah.
10: Prime with Lindsay Davis.
11: All right.
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14: I met Joel. He was magnetic. I knew I met the man I'm going to marry. My mom said, Jesus Christ, Caroline, you better not be a cop. And then one day, I got a text.
15: He knew something wasn't right.
14: He had a severe sex addiction.
16: He was clocking in and then going to have sex with people.
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25: I'm expecting you to help me train him, coach. 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
0: In the streets.
38: We're gonna hear the cruiser.
0: Yep, sure. He's been vacationing in Hawaii with a girlfriend, vacationing in Florida with a girlfriend. He's been living his life for 24 years while Regina's been encased in a coffin outside of Willard, Ohio. April 22nd, 2025, he's indicted.
38: Paul, I don't know if they told you yet, but we had a warrant for your arrest.
39: Okay. Nobody's told me this.
38: So
39: what am I being arrested for?
38: There was an indictment.
40: So Paul Hicks is finally arrested.
41: Finally.
40: What did you think?
41: I had a panic attack because I was excited and terrified at the same time.
40: Charged with the murder of his wife. You filed for emergency custody, by the way.
41: Oh, the very next day. And I went straight up there and got Daniel.
42: Oh! I don't think he saw it coming. And I think it was a surreal moment for us at that point.
43: Paul was ultimately transported back to the Huron County Sheriff's Office, and myself and Chris attempted to interview Paul.
44: I'm not being disrespectful. Can we cut the and get what you need to do and show me the charges so I can make my call?
45: Do you want to know what the indictment is?
44: No, I want to make my phone call.
45: Okay.
44: Yeah.
45: So we would like to talk to you about what that
44: is. And I remain silent. I don't want you to talk to me about nothing.
45: So you don't want to have anything to say?
44: I have nothing to say to you.
45: Okay.
44: I want my phone call. They were supposed to bring my phone, which I know is a lie. They're not going to.
45: Well, you'll get your phone call when you get into the jail.
44: Oh, I'm not in the jail?
45: No, this is an interview room.
44: Oh. Take me to jail.
45: So, you're
44: going to go.
45: Let's go. So,
44: you're not running the show here. Okay? Well, I'll remain silent.
45: Well, then that's fine. Yeah,
44: that's fine. And they'll get to you when they get time to get to you.
45: Oh,
44: well,
45: I know. I said in the car.
44: We don't get a I know you don't.
45: Well, it's all about you, Paul.
44: Yeah.
43: We then had firsthand knowledge on how he treated people because he didn't want to hear what we had to say either.
42: It was all about the control for him, which was what I expected going in there.
43: Correct.
31: Paul Hicks is accused of killing his ex-wife and the mother of his child, Regina Roe Hicks.
1: The day after his arrest, Paul Hicks pleaded.
18: ABC News, I'm Chuck Sievertson. This could affect oil markets and gasoline, where Iran already has stopped most traffic in the Strait of Hormuz. ABC's Marcus Moore.
46: The Iran-backed Houthi rebels claiming responsibility for a deadly strike on a Saudi oil facility in the Yemeni Red Sea port of Mocha. At least 7 people were killed. The attack raising fears that the Houthis will try to further disrupt sea traffic in the region.
18: Over 180,000 people are facing rotating water shutoffs and rationing in Puerto Rico. Severe drought.
2: Recalls issued by the Ag Department of products that may contain jalapeno peppers linked to a salmonella outbreak that has sickened hundreds in 27 states. ABC's Melissa Don.
3: The products include burritos, enchiladas, wraps, and salads sold at major grocery chains like Kroger, Walmart, HEB, and Albertsons.
2: President Trump acknowledging that there was no video or proof of alleged vandalism to the Lincoln Memorial reflecting pool. This is ABC News.
0: The jury almost had to believe Steve Gates.
4: All rise, please.
5: Right out the gate during the opening statements, the prosecution lets the jury know that their star witness is a known liar.
0: Steve Gates discussed what happened on October 18th, but he lied. And he's going to get up on the witness stand, and he's going to admit to you that he lied. He lied to the sheriff's department. He lied for 24 years.
5: The prosecution laid out for this jury the potential motive for Paul Hicks to kill Regina. He had lost his job, had blown through a lot of that insurance settlement money that they got from the fire at their home, and he was getting closer to having to pay some steep child support payments to Regina.
6: The defense doesn't make an opening argument.
0: Correct. That was the first time in 37 years I've experienced that.
7: All right, Mr. Casiris, first witness.
8: There was a lot of information that came to light in regards to Regina Hicks and Paul Hicks' relationship.
7: What's the control like as far as her relationship went?
9: Yes, like she would only talk to her mom when he wasn't home. And she was kind of on end things because she knew he was going to get it. He pretty much told her that nobody would want her if he couldn't have her, nobody could.
8: A lot of witnesses, a lot of family and friends that had firsthand knowledge and had seen not only these domestic altercations, but the emotional abuse that they say Regina Hicks endured throughout this relationship.
9: He was always yelling at her, fighting with her.
10: Did you witness an incident like 4 or 5 months before her death that turned physical?
9: Yeah, he pulled her hair and smacked her at her house.
1: Prosecutors have got a witness contradicting Paul Hicks' claim that Regina never arrived at Gates' place.
43: Jimmy Patrick, Regina's uncle, he had saw Regina's car at Steve Gates' house around 8 o'clock on that Thursday evening, October 18th of 2001.
11: I was driving by Gates' house. I just glanced over and looked and I said, that looks like her car.
12: When you'd seen that car, you said it was getting dark.
11: A dusty dark.
1: At the time, Jimmy Patrick's statement couldn't be corroborated by investigators.
0: The statement called Crystal Hicks.
43: So Crystal Hicks, that is Paul Hicks' sister. So she was very reluctant to speak with investigators. Getting off of work the night of the 18th of October 2001, she actually got home earlier than what she had anticipated. Paul was living at her house at the time.
9: I came home to a mess in my house, and I was headed to the bathroom, and he tried to cut me off.
0: Who's he?
9: My brother. And he said it was a mess, I would be mad. And when I proceeded to go to the bathroom anyhow, his muddy clothes were floating in the bathtub. We've been trying to clean them.
0: And how much mud was in the bathtub?
9: A lot.
0: Have you ever seen that much mud before?
9: No.
0: And who was at your house when you came home?
9: Steve Bates and my brother.
0: And what were they doing?
9: Steve was sitting on the couch, and like I said, I think I surprised them both because I got up earlier than normal.
0: Did you notice anything about the defendant's face or neck area?
9: He had scratches on his, I believe it was his neck or part of his face, somewhere in this area. He said a tree had fallen on him, scratched him.
1: At the time Regina disappeared, Paul Hicks had moved on. He had a new girlfriend. And she's about to tell the jury something unusual she remembers him telling her.
13: He told me that that there were ways to beat a lie detector test.
14: We didn't know when and where he was going to strike again.
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19: 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We're tracking several stories breaking this evening. In the flood zone, the painstaking search for the missing continues.
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53: This week, the multi-state foodborne outbreak investigations and the historic drought conditions impacting water for hundreds of thousands of Americans. 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
54: You shouldn't be trying to steal my house.
55: I live here. 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
56: And that's when the squatter standoff started.
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57: I realized that we really had a squatter on our hands.
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61: He used to be great.
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63: Tell me what you're doing for.
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64: Y'all can see past my mistakes. I promise you, I'll give you everything I got.
65: Let's go out with a bang.
66: From the dungeon, always knew I would see brighter days.
65: It's time to lock in.
61: Yes, coach.

0: out of Ohio. Courtrooms can be really intense places. You had a packed gallery of people who were supporting Paul Hicks and Regina's loved ones. They were all there in the same space waiting to see if there was going to be justice one way or another.
1: It's day three of testimony, and the jury is hearing from Jansen Phipps, Paul's girlfriend at the time of Regina's disappearance. And she remembers some strange things from that night.
2: What happened after you went to bed?
3: I went to sleep. I woke up, and Paul was gone, but I didn't think anything of it, and I went back to sleep.
2: What did he tell you about Muddy Boots?
3: That he had a pair of Muddy Boots from the day that Regina went missing, because they were digging the pond, and he put them on his sister's back porch, and somebody stole them.
4: He gets up in the middle of the night. He does something with the boots. She also testified to what he did that weekend. They went to a dance. They were together Friday night, Saturday.
1: Even though his estranged wife is missing.
4: Correct.
0: Jansen Phipps on the stand told this jury that she remembers conversation from Paul Hicks, where he said that he could beat a polygraph examination.
2: Did he talk to you about things like breathing techniques, things like that?
3: Yeah, he had a book. I feel in my memory like it had a yellow covering. It was a softback, it wasn't a hardback book. But yeah, it was how to beat a lie detector. He told me he was just trying to protect himself.
2: Did he also watch crime shows?
3: We watched a lot of like Forensic Files and just shows about how people would get rid of evidence and things like that.
0: During cross-examination, the defense was able to highlight the things that the prosecutors lacked.
5: There's nothing that you found when you reviewed the DNA to implicate Paul Hicks. Isn't that true?
6: There's nothing at all that I can compare to anybody. It's just simply not sufficient for comparison purposes.
5: You didn't find any DNA of Paul in the car.
6: I didn't find any DNA of anybody.
5: Nothing to implicate Paul in regards to the testing of the soil samples.
4: That's correct.
5: Okay. There was no DNA linking Paul to this case.
4: Yes, sir.
5: Good. You would agree with me that there were no hair samples that linked Paul to this case.
4: That's correct, sir.
0: During the cross-examination of the sheriff, the defense asked a lot of questions about why there are all of these other potential suspects who were not investigated further.
5: You testified you're trying to rule people out. You got her best friend telling you she's having sex relations with four guys and you don't send anything to BCI in regards to those four men.
4: We did not send anything in regards to those four men, that's right.
5: So then, as you sit here today, you didn't rule out those four potential men as suspects in this case.
4: Nothing led us to believe those four people were suspects.
0: The defense was really suggesting that these investigators had tunnel vision when they walked in on Paul Hicks.
7: Paul, I don't know if they told you that. We got a warrant for your arrest.
8: Okay. Nope, nobody's telling us.
5: The state conceded that Steve Gates has lied for 24 years. Is that your position?
4: That's what I've been told, sir.
5: And you can't rule out, as you sit there, that he is going to lie tomorrow.
4: I can't. No, sir, I can't.
9: State's next witness.
10: Steve Gates, who does not want to be recorded in any way.
9: All right, no audio, no video for this witness.
0: In the state of Ohio, they do allow cameras inside of the courtroom, but if a witness wants to opt out of being shown, the court will grant that.
1: So this guy comes to court, and he's lied to law officers before, and now you are asking a jury to believe him.
4: You have to have credibility with the jury. You can't pull punches or try to pull a wool over anyone's eyes. And that's what we said about Steve Gates. Look, he's a liar. He lied in 2001, he lied in 2002. I'm not going to sugarcoat it, but he's not lying now.
11: Sitting in the courtroom, that was the one testimony I wanted to hear. I wanted to hear from Steve's mouth what happened, and we would get answers, we would know.
1: Gates tells jurors exactly what he told investigators, that Regina did, in fact, come to his home to pick up her son, and that she and Paul got into an argument.
0: He said he saw Regina's body crumpled on the floorboard of her Camaro. Stephen Gates said Paul Hicks told him that she is dead. Gates doesn't mention that he in any way was involved in Regina's death, but he does say that he followed the instructions of his friend and that he did keep his mouth shut.
11: He gave the bare minimum information, but it was more of what he left out. It's like, you know, where was Montana at during this time that they were fighting? I mean, but you're not going to ask what happened, what did you do? He could have gotten help. Somebody could have called 911.
9: Mr. Rich, are you ready with your clothes?
5: Yes, sir.
9: All right, you may proceed.
0: The defense highlighted that he had multiple opportunities over the years to tell the truth to police, and that he continued to say that Regina was never there.
5: Their whole case is based upon speculation and conjecture.
0: The defense spoke to the jury for the first time during their closing arguments. He said the prosecution's case is full of holes and did not have any substance.
5: Remember back in the 70s or 80s with the where's the beef commercials? Where's the beef? Where's the beef? But let's get to the beef in the case. Zero forensic evidence linking Paul to the alleged crime scenes. More importantly, far more importantly, zero forensic evidence to corroborate the scientifically unverified fiction of Charlatan Gates. If lying was an Olympic event, that guy wins the gold, the silver, and the bronze. Thank you, Your Honor.
9: Thank you. Are you prepared with your rebuttal?
10: Yes, Your Honor.
0: The state in their closing argument wanted to make sure that the jury understands that everything in this case points to Paul Hicks and no one else. If not Paul Hicks, then who?
10: Motive, motive, motive. That's what it's about here. Regina's independence. Regina wanted child support. Regina wanted custody. Regina fought back. You don't fight back against Paul Hicks.
9: At this time, then, we will take a time for the jury to begin their deliberations.
0: When everything is in the hands of the jury, it's one of those anxious moments because you never know.
8: All right, please.
12: You shouldn't be trying to steal my house.
13: I live here. Police is on the way.
12: No, you don't.
13: Police is on the way.
14: And that's when the squatter standoff started.
12: Get out of my house.
15: I realized that we really had a squatter on our hands.
16: I literally lost my
17: I had seen every scam in the book, I thought.
18: That's something that never, like, leaves you.
15: Get the out of our house.
19: All right, let's go, let's go, let's go, come on!
20: Let's go!
21: Super Bowl 61 is coming.
22: Let's go, let's go, let's go!
21: And everyone's going.
23: Okay, let's go!
24: Let's go, let's go!
25: Let's go.
21: Because once the game starts.
26: Let's go. You better get on that bus.
27: Why, Jimmy?
28: Well, don't just stand there.
21: Everything else stops.
29: We've drafted a roster of ESPN's most competitive personalities.
30: Yes.
29: Yeah! And celebrity sports fans.
31: It's about time.
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36: Who is Pete Carroll?
37: Who is Tennessee?
38: What is the...
39: I met Joel. He was magnetic. I knew I met the man I'm going to marry. My mom said, Jesus Christ, Caroline, you better not be a cop. And then one day, I got a text.
40: He knew something wasn't right.
39: He had a severe sex addiction.
41: He was clocking in and then going to have sex with people.
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42: 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Dirty secrets.
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31: All right, folks, we have breaking news out of Ohio. The jury has reached a verdict in the murder trial of Paul Hicks.
32: There are some cases where jury deliberations can take days, weeks, but in this case, this jury came back within 3 hours.
33: All right, please.
35: The emotions that you have as an investigator when you're sitting there waiting for the verdict, I truly can't explain.
36: In the state of Ohio versus Paul Daniel Hicks, the jury finds the defendant guilty.
37: That was a great moment. When they said guilty, it was a huge weight lifted. A big sigh of relief. Finally, we got justice. And Paul's reaction was priceless. He just threw his head back, like he couldn't believe it.
38: The Roe family have suffered immensely. They've gone so many years without answers. To be able to watch them get that verdict, it seemed like justice.
43: It was like probably the best Christmas present ever. My sister, Lysella, and Regina loved Christmas. And after Regina got killed, Lysella never celebrated Christmas. So for them to do it, and they were playing Christmas music outside, it was kind of like perfect.
44: What was that moment like for you?
45: Winning, finally. My baby's home, we're safe. He's where he belongs. He's going to be where he belongs.
46: For Kelly, life is finally moving forward. Though amazingly, to this day, investigators haven't definitively determined who the two people were that set that fire.
32: After the verdict comes down, then is the matter of sentencing. This is the opportunity for the victim's loved ones, Regina's family, to be able to address the court and share some things that they haven't been heard publicly on for over two decades.
47: We appreciated, obviously.
48: I made sure I made eye contact with him. I would lean in so he would know. I was talking to him.
49: Regina was intelligent, far more intelligent than you. She had a rare kindness and a heart that would have only grown stronger with time.
48: I wanted Paul to know how angry and horrible all of this was.
49: She would have made a real impact on this world.
46: During sentencing, Paul and Regina's son, Montana, is offered an opportunity to speak. He doesn't come in person. He gives a letter to a victim's advocate to read.
32: When he gives his victim impact statement, he reminds the court that he is the victim who lost the most here. I can't escape this. To me, there is no justice as to lack of evidence. Nothing has been solved, and nothing will be until the truth comes out about who really did this to my mother. He also says that now I have to hear what has to be decided for my dad. Do I feel like he should be punished? No, but anyone who committed a crime should pay. I lost my mom, and now I'm losing my dad.
49: I'm glad that it was solved. I'm glad that people are talking about Regina again. But I just hate that her son is learning all the things that he's learning and in so much pain.
35: You know, I think we need to realize what Montana's been through throughout this entire, not only this entire process, but the last 24 years, and what he's going to have to live with for the rest of his life.
36: There is no reason for any leniency in this case. The defendant had the benefit of roaming free for the last quarter of a century before facing justice here today.
0: Paul Hicks sentenced to life in prison with a possibility parole after 25 years, 15 years for the murder, and 10 years for the kidnapping.
49: I want her to be remembered as Montana's mom. She loved him. She would have loved him deeply.
43: She would do anything for anybody. She was just caring, and she loved her family.
49: I want people to remember that she was a human, not just a victim. And there's so much that she could have accomplished and been had Paul not taken that from her.
46: So many lives altered, David, by the acts of one man. Regina Hicks would have celebrated her 50th birthday this year.
1: So hard for her loved one. She's been gone 25 years now. And we should note tonight that since his conviction, Paul Hicks has filed a notice of appeal with the court. That's our program for tonight. Thanks for watching. I'm David Muir.
46: And I'm Deborah Roberts. From all of us here at 2020 and ABC News, good night.
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4: Fox Hollow is like a killing field.
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8: Super Bowl 61 is coming.
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13: Let's go! 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
20: Never seen anything like this before.
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16: This place is going to astonish you.
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19: No, you don't.
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29: From ABC News, I'm Chuck Severson. Recalls issued by the Ag Department of meats and other products because they may contain jalapeno peppers linked to a salmonella outbreak that has sickened over 300 people in 27 states. ABC's Melissa Don.
30: The products include burritos, enchiladas, wraps, and salads sold at major grocery chains like Kroger, Walmart, HEB, and Albertsons. Colorado and Minnesota seeing the highest number of reported infections. Many of the people interviewed reported eating jalapenos at Chipotle and Qdoba restaurants, both companies since removing the ingredient from their menus.
29: Over 180,000 people facing rotating water shutoffs and rationing in Puerto Rico. A severe drought. This could affect oil markets and the price of gasoline, where Iran already has stopped most traffic in the Strait of Hormuz. Iran-backed Houthi rebels claiming responsibility for a deadly attack on a Saudi oil facility in a Yemeni Red Sea port, killing at least seven people. ABC's Marcus Moore.
31: Iran now making new demands on the U.S., including lifting the naval blockade and withdrawing American forces from around Iran.
29: Former New Jersey governor and Republican Chris Christie on ABC's This Week.
32: Donald Trump is about to become what he never, ever wanted to be, Jimmy Carter. He is being held hostage by Iran.
29: Moderate Democrats announcing a major ad campaign targeting the Democratic Socialists of America. Progressive Democrats responding. New York Congresswoman Alexandria Ocasio-Cortez on ABC's This Week.
33: We believe in respecting the outcomes of elections and governing democratically.
29: After weeks of blaming saboteurs, President Trump acknowledging there was no video or proof of alleged vandalism to the Lincoln Memorial reflecting pool. Writing on social media, Trump saying that there was some contractor error done by rushing the job for a July 4th opening. 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
29: A boat flipping over in New York Harbor killed a woman and a five-month-old baby. ABC's Morgan Norwood.
36: NYPD now confirming that 46-year-old Manuel Hernandez is in custody. He's charged with 13 counts of reckless endangerment after that deadly capsizing near the Statue of Liberty. Authorities say that there were 14 people aboard that 22-foot boat when it overturned just before 10:30 Saturday night, sending everyone into the water. That triggered a massive response. Coast Guard, NYPD, FDNY boats, and an NYPD helicopter was above.
29: The alleged leader of an Irish organized crime gang has been extradited to Ireland from Dubai to face allegations that he ran an international drug smuggling and money laundering empire with tentacles that stretched to Britain, Spain, and the U.S. In the curious but skeptical department, this from ABC's Stephanie Officer.
37: A Gallup survey found about one in five U.S. adults in the past year looked for financial advice from artificial intelligence.
1: but fewer than 3 in 10 adults overall admit they have any confidence in AI's fiscal expertise. The survey was conducted in partnership with financial services firm Edward Jones.
29: What's bugging this company in the news from ABC's Jim Ryan?
2: The produce company at the center of a nationwide outbreak of the cyclosporiasis stomach bug is also having trouble in the executive suite. Taylor Farms has sued the former president of its Tennessee subsidiary, claiming he stole more than $32 million to fund a lavish lifestyle. And Taylor Farms wants its money back.
29: Our Jim Ryan, Chuck Sievertson, ABC News.
3: Monsoon storms, which will cool it down a little bit. Cool it down means still 101 in Las Vegas by Wednesday. Denver could be approaching records on Tuesday. The heat dome will be shifting off to the east, along with some of the wildfire smoke, mainly aloft, though, as it heads toward the East Coast. Meteorologist Jeff Smith, ABC News.
4: Jeff, thank you. New this morning, a security scare on board an Alaskan Airlines jet that was about to leave to Miami. Soon after leaving the gate, the pilot reported a customer disturbance in which a passenger threatened to take over the plane. It returned to the gate and everyone on board was removed. An investigation found no credible threat and the flight took off for Seattle without incident. Two people were rebooked on a different flight.
5: Now to the conflicting accounts about the push for a deal with Iran. President Trump says the U.S. and Iran are engaged in semi-negotiations, but Iran disputes that claim. Meanwhile, the Houthis have taken aim at a port in the Red Sea. Here's ABC's Marcus Moore.
31: With tensions in the Gulf region already at a high level, the Iran-backed Houthi rebels claiming responsibility for a deadly strike on a Saudi oil facility in the Yemeni Red Sea port of Mocha. At least 7 people were killed. The attack raising fears that the Houthis will try to further disrupt sea traffic in the region at a time when Iran has all but shut down the Strait of Hormuz. While Iranian officials say no active negotiations are underway, in an interview with Axios, President Trump said the U.S. is, quote, semi-negotiating with Iran. We are low-keying it, he said. We're watching Iran with its huge inflation and the fact that they have no money. The back and forth following the weekend announcement that Iran is close to a deal with Oman to secure a route through part of the Strait of Hormuz. But Iran now making new demands on the U.S., including lifting the naval blockade and withdrawing American forces from around Iran. All of this now nearly 6 months into the war, and as U.S. stockpiles of munitions remain low. The Pentagon pressing defense manufacturers to rush production, telling them to submit plans to do so within the next few weeks. And in another blow to President Trump's efforts in the region, Israeli Prime Minister Benjamin Netanyahu rejecting the U.S.-brokered Gaza peace deal, insisting Israel will not withdraw until Hamas disarms. Hamas has said it will not do so until the IDF withdraws, saying that it remains committed to President Trump's 15-point plan.
6: Both sides appearing to hold firm, waiting for the other to take the first step. Marcus Moore, ABC News, London.
4: Marcus, thank you. President Trump is acknowledging there is no video or proof of vandalism to the Lincoln Memorial reflecting pool. He also admits there was contractor error in the rush to complete the $14 million renovation before July 4th. But Trump continued to accuse former Olympian David Hearn of damaging the pool in a post claiming a National Park Service worker saw him do it. Trump has called on U.S. Attorney Jeanine Pirro to revisit her decision to drop the charges against Hearn.
5: A new alert about the jalapenos linked to a salmonella outbreak. Health officials are warning that some meat and poultry products may contain the recalled jalapenos. So far, the at least 345 people have been sickened now in 27 states. Now, Taylor Farms, which is also linked to the cyclosporiasis outbreak, is pulling dozens of products with jalapenos. The recalled foods include dips, salsas, and guacamole sold at grocery stores like Walmart, Target, Whole Foods, Trader Joe's, and Kroger.
4: Now to the UK for one of the world's quirkiest racing events.
5: This is something else. Start your engines for the 9-hour lawnmower race involving 30 teams, each with 3 drivers. The race around a specially designed course is in southern England. There were regular pit stops for refueling and changing drivers. I mean, this was like a whole operation. The race ended with one team taking the checkered flag, a guy on the team calling it a brilliant day while admitting he also was glad that it was over. Understandably so when it's that many hours long.
4: Totally. And if you're thinking,
5: whoa,
4: who came up with this? The BBC reports lawnmower racing was dreamt up over a few pints and a West Sussex pub in 1973. Sounds about right.
5: Yeah, these are like supercharged lawnmowers. Gotta go.
4: But coming up, the heart-stopping rescue involving a helicopter and a cliff.
5: Yep, plus the new controversy sparked by Amanda Knox. More than a decade after being acquitted in her roommate's murder in Italy, what she's now doing on stage that's stoking fresh anger. And later in The Skinny, the new milestones for the two hottest movies of the summer. You're watching World News Now.
0: All right, let's go, let's go, let's go, come on.
7: Let's go.
8: Super Bowl 61 is coming.
7: Let's go, let's go, let's go.
8: And everyone's going.
9: Okay, let's go.
10: Let's go.
9: Come on, let's go. Let's go. Let's go.
11: Let's do it. Let's go.
8: Because once the game starts.
12: Let's go. You better get on that bus.
13: Why'd you mean?
14: 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Are
8: you ready? Everything else stops.
15: Friday night.
16: We didn't know when and where he was going to strike again.
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5: Back now with a daring rescue on the Northern California coast. A person who fell 30 feet from a cliff was hoisted up to a helicopter and rushed to the hospital. Sonoma County officials say bystanders put the victim's leg in makeshift splints before first responders arrived. The mother of a black woman found hanging from a tree in Jackson, Mississippi, is speaking out, and she's ruling out suicide. She tells ABC News that her daughter, 29-year-old Tasia Fortune, quote, did not do this to herself. Autopsy results are still pending. A man said to be a person of interest in Fortune's death has been arrested on an unrelated gun charge. Terrence Anderson has denied any involvement, but told police he had argued with Fortune. 30 years after hip-hop legend Tupac was killed in Las Vegas, a suspect is going on trial in connection with his murder. Jury selection begins today in the murder trial of 63-year-old Dwayne Davis. He's accused of providing the gun used in the drive-by shooting of Shakur near the Las Vegas Strip in 1996. Davis has pleaded not guilty. More than a decade after she was exonerated for the murder of her roommate in Italy, Amanda Knox is turning the ordeal into a comedy show, and her ex-boyfriend is siding with those who say it's no laughing matter. ABC's Allison Kosick has more.
51: This morning, the former boyfriend of Amanda Knox is speaking out about the new controversy surrounding Knox. The two were convicted, then later acquitted in the murder and sexual assault of Knox's foreign exchange roommate, Meredith Kircher, in Italy 19 years ago. Now, Knox is back in the spotlight, hosting a one-woman comedy show.
52: I've been trapped in a tragedy box.
51: Called Cartwheel, the show opened Friday in Scotland to a sold-out crowd and runs through August 17th. The title refers to claims that Knox did cartwheels in the police station after Kircher's death.
52: I'm referencing how I was wrongly vilified in the murder of Meredith.
51: The show is billed as a woman juggling motherhood and the aftermath of a wrongful imprisonment. But Knox's ex-boyfriend, Rafael Solicito, tells the Daily Mail, I find it puzzling that a tragedy is being used as a draw for a comedy show. I am trying to process and move past what happened in a different way. Meredith Kircher's sister says Knox is trivializing violence against women.
0: I would have hoped that 2 decades on, we'd maybe have a little bit more empathy around using this theme and association in such a traumatic sort of, you know, event in our lives.
51: An online petition to cancel Knox's show now has more than 40,000 signatures. Knox, who lives in the U.S. and has established herself as someone who campaigns for the wrongly convicted, says she's not surprised by the backlash.
52: I have always received criticism and pushback, no matter what I've done.
51: Another man was eventually convicted of murdering Meredith Kircher. He served most of his 16-year sentence. Hannah, Sophie?
5: Allison, thank you. Well, it's Monday. That means we get another chance to get really, really rich really quick.
1: That's what that means. All you have to do is win tonight's Powerball jackpot, worth at least $905 million. The cash option would still mean nearly $392 million. The jackpot's been growing since May. Can't win if you don't play.
5: That's true.
1: And when we come back, Nicole Kidman gives us a peek behind the scenes of Practical Magic 2.
5: Yep, and Phil Collins drops a bombshell about one of his most iconic hits. The Skinny is next.
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10: Reporting from Tel Aviv on the US-Israeli war in Iran, I'm Tom Supi-Burridge. 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
11: For the skinny, starting with the hot stuff heating up the weekend box office.
12: Yeah, and the two biggest movies that are setting new records again. Our parent company Disney's Spider-Man Brand New Day clocking in another $145 million for the third best second weekend ever.
11: Wow.
12: Surpassed only by Star Wars, The Force Awakens, and Avengers Endgame.
11: That's a lot of money. And in just 10 days, it's grossed nearly $1.7 billion and counting. Meanwhile, The Odyssey has now become Christopher Nolan's highest grossing film ever as it passes $1.1 billion at the worldwide box office less than a month after its release. Now listen, I know it's a long movie. You gotta have like at least 3 hours to spare.
12: Okay.
11: But you gotta go see it. And you have to go see Spider-Man. Two really, really great films. You know what? Just spend the day at the movie theater.
12: Go.
11: No
12: this
11: problem.
12: This is the day to get that unlimited popcorn refill box.
11: Yes.
12: This is, you ever had questions about whether you should splurge on it? Now is the time.
11: Now's the time.
12: Okay, next to one of the most highly anticipated romantic fantasies of pumpkin spice season.
11: Yeah, and it's hard to believe. It's been 28 years since Sandra Bullock and Nicole Kidman defied their aunts and misused their magic with nearly disastrous consequences.
12: And now, nearly 30 years later, the sisters and their aunts are facing a brand new crisis.
13: Kylie said she's going to go and fix the curse.
14: This will lead her into the dark path.
13: If you want to find her, you have to work
14: together.
13: My blood, your blood,
15: our blood.
11: Oh, I love these two together. And Joey King. Yes, this morning we are getting a behind-the-scenes peek of the making of the sequel.
12: And Nicole Kidman is taking to Instagram to share some snaps taken from set, including the magic of wires and blue screen technology.
11: Mm.
12: Practical Magic 2, set to fly in the theaters on September 11th.
11: Blue screen technology. I don't know what that is.
12: I think it's just the same as green screen,
11: okay.
12: But I don't know why they use one or the other. I asked someone about it a long time ago and had the same exact thought.
11: Very cool.
12: That but mean, it's magical, right?
11: Magical.
12: That's why.
11: Look at that.
12: Magic of movie.
11: Next. To Tom Cruise like we've never seen him before. Almost.
12: Yeah, so Tom's defining character, widely regarded as Lieutenant Pete Maverick Mitchell, for so many fans, frozen in time in Top Gun back in 1986.
11: But wait, is this a freshened up Tom Cruise stepping up to the plate to throw out the ceremonial first pitch for the San Francisco Giants? Fans were doing a double take as the celebrity doppelganger by the name Jerome LeBlanc celebrated the 40th anniversary of Tom's blockbuster film.
12: Yeah, so here they are, side by side.
11: Jeez.
12: Yeah, for the record, the real Tom is the one on the left. When you look closely, you can kind of sort of tell.
11: Yeah.
12: Smiles are slightly different, but wow.
11: But whoa!
12: Yeah, that is a doppelganger if I've ever seen one.
11: Seriously.
12: Next to the bombshell revelation for one of the hottest stars of the Top Gun era.
11: Phil Collins was one of the hottest hit makers of the 80s. But now he's admitting that one of his most iconic songs was mostly improvised. And by mostly, he says 80%.

0: Yeah, so Phil tells BBC Radio that In the Air Tonight, which peaked at 19 on the Billboard Hot 100 back in 1981, was, quote, pretty much 80% improvised.
1: Wow.
2: Phil says he was in his bedroom by himself when he came up with the idea after figuring out the right chords. He says he just played along with it, saying, quote, maybe it was the extra whiskey at lunchtime.
0: Let's do it.
1: Yeah.
2: And finally, to a stunning figure for a stunning figure.
0: Yes, so Demi Moore's daughter, Tallulah Willis, married musician Justin Ace over the weekend at an intimate ceremony in Idaho.
2: But it's the dress that's creating the buzz. The elaborate gown is by Balenciaga and just looks absolutely beautiful.
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35: I realized that we really had a squatter on our hands.
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38: That's something that never, like, leaves you.
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0: You may not be able to teach an old dog new tricks, but you can teach a new dog some old tricks.
1: Yeah, see how that works? Now, August is National Dog Month, and this morning we have an update on one of our favorite four-legged friends who melted our hearts just a few months ago.
0: Danny New has the story.
2: I'm here and Jake.
3: We have an update on a story we brought you in the spring about a gigantic Newfoundland named Chewy and his 96-year-old best pal, Barb.
4: It's really my dog. I hope she knows that she realizes it's my dog.
3: After warming millions of hearts around the world while they gardened together, Barb has sadly passed away. Her granddaughter, Amy, who lives next door with Chewy and her family, says it was very sudden and likely from pneumonia.
5: We were really upset about it, but you know, she was 96. She lived a long, happy, healthy life. So I rest easy knowing that.
3: And we know she felt the love. Just a few weeks before Barb passed, Amy opened up a mailbox for her and Chewy to hear from their many fans. And as you can see, the letters and packages were seemingly endless.
5: Even though it was the last 2 weeks of her life, she still like would read those letters to Chewy. Yeah, it was wonderful.
6: Chew, you gonna come out of the bathtub today, buddy?
3: But when this sudden loss came, Amy says Chewy was so sad he spent much of the day in the bathtub. They knew they had to do something.
6: Chewy, look!
3: The family sprung into action and adopted a Newfoundland puppy named Mabel, which was Barb's middle name.
5: So then we came up with the idea to get him a baby, a puppy. And he fell in love with her.
7: What are you guys doing?
3: Over the past few weeks, Chewy has been showing Mabel the ropes, including the essential duty of leading Amy's children to the bus stop. Now, Amy says they are basically inseparable. Even enjoying sunsets together, too, just like Barb and Chewy used to do.
5: He'll never replace, in his heart, his grandma. But she is this new sense of love and, you know, compassion and companionship. So he just softens up for her.
8: Amy says she hasn't tried gardening with Mabel just yet, like Barb and Chewy used to do, but she said she's a little worried that Mabel might just dig as many holes as possible. So, probably going to take that one step at a time, guys.
1: And there's always a risk of that.
0: Yeah, but you know what? Someone needs to dig.
1: Someone, and you know what? Someone has to supervise. So I do think that the dogs make a perfect pair in that regard.
0: Yeah, they can work hand in hand together. I'm so glad that they have friends now.
1: And really, really great that the family kind of saw how the pup was feeling and said, you know what, let's do something about it.
0: Two companions, best friends for life. More news next. Stay with us.
9: I met Joel. He was magnetic. I knew I met the man I'm going to marry. My mom said, Jesus Christ, Caroline, you better not be a cop. And then one day, I got a text.
10: He knew something wasn't right.
9: He had a severe sex addiction.
11: He was clocking in and then going to have sex with people.
10: In his cop car while on duty. And then things got really bad.
9: It was a betrayal that is just another level.
12: Betrayal. Dirty secrets.
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1: This morning on World News Now, the deadly boat tragedy in the New York Harbor.
0: The captain arrested after the boat capsized near the Statue of Liberty, killing a mother and her baby. The
2: the latest on the investigation.
1: Also this morning, firefighters battling large, deadly wildfires burning out of control in the West. Thousands of residents and animals forced to evacuate as extreme heat spreads.
2: Plus, health alert. Federal officials expand their...
3: ABC News, I'm Chuck Sievertson. A recall of meats and other products, burritos, wraps, salads, and more announced by the Federal Ag Department because they may contain jalapeno peppers linked to a salmonella outbreak that has sickened hundreds in 27 states. The products are sold at many major grocery chains. Iran-backed Houthi rebels claiming responsibility for a deadly attack on a Saudi oil facility in a Yemeni Red Sea port, killing at least seven people. Former New Jersey governor and Republican Chris Christie on ABC's This Week.
4: Donald Trump is about to become what he never, ever wanted to be, Jimmy Carter. He is being held hostage by Iran.
3: Moderate Democrats announcing a major ad campaign targeting Democratic socialists. Progressive Dems responding. New York Congresswoman Alexandria Ocasio-Cortez on ABC's This Week.
5: We believe in respecting the outcomes of elections and governing democratically.
3: This is ABC News.
1: Something more casual.
6: Not so, here, yeah. Because we get out at 4 a.m., but...
1: Right. Nothing really. Happy hour hits differently at 4 in the morning, that's
6: exactly.
1: For sure.
6: We'll tell you more about that later in the show, but we begin with a tragic turn to a birthday celebration in the waters off the Statue of Liberty.
1: A young mother of two and her infant daughter were killed when a boat they were on overturned in New York Harbor. Her devastated husband is among the 12 people rescued. And the boat operator is now under arrest.
7: This morning, new details on the boat tragedy in New York Harbor that killed a young mother and her 5-month-old daughter. The 911 call came in just before 10:30 Saturday night. A 22-foot pleasure boat carrying 14 people had capsized near the Statue of Liberty.
19: Rescue boats are now on-site. They're saying the baby might be underneath the boat.
27: I was just hoping that they would find them safely and alive, and hopefully they're okay and they make it.
7: 12 people survived, but 27-year-old Sarah Sanchez and her baby did not. The family's neighbors in disbelief.
28: They were very friendly, very respectful.
7: Sanchez's husband, Andres Garcia, survived. His employer tells our New York station the couple was on that boat celebrating a friend's birthday. Their 6-year-old son was home with a babysitter. An online fundraising site set up by Garcia's colleagues says the young father must now find the strength to move forward and be there for their son. The boat's operator was arrested hours later, charged with reckless endangerment. The Coast Guard is investigating whether the boat was an illegal charter carrying paying passengers without the required credentials or safety equipment. The boat's operator has not publicly responded to the charges.
1: The first boat to reach the scene was a hot tub tour boat whose crew pulled 11 people from the water.
6: Next, the wildfire crisis across the western U.S. There are nearly 100 large fires burning nationwide, mostly in western states. Extremely hot and dry conditions fueling the flames and the death toll mounts. Two helicopter pilots were killed in a crash fighting a fire in Utah that's already burned 174 square miles. And a contractor died while helping fire crews in southern Oregon. So will the weather provide any help? Answers from ABC's Jeff Smith. Jeff, good morning.
29: Good Monday morning. We still have many fires burning in the west, and the elevated fire danger continues. California, parts of Idaho, Oregon, all the way to Wyoming, even parts of the panhandles of Texas and Oklahoma during the day today. One little piece of good news. Record heat, which has been afflicting the west, is going to be replaced by monsoon storms, which will cool it down a little bit. Cool it down means still 101 in Las Vegas by Wednesday. Denver could be approaching records on Tuesday. The heat dome will be shifting off to the east, along with some of the wildfire smoke, mainly aloft, though, as it heads toward the East Coast. Meteorologist Jeff Smith, ABC News.
6: Jeff, thanks. And speaking of dry, we turn out to the water crisis gripping Puerto Rico. Water is in short supply across the island as severe drought deepens. Hundreds of thousands of people are facing water restrictions, rationing with rotating shutoffs. And residents are lining up to fill their jugs. July was the driest month ever recorded in San Juan in more than 120 years of records, with just 9% of the usual rainfall. And there's no significant rain in the forecast.
1: Congressman Max Miller is ignoring an approaching deadline as he continues to defy calls to drop out of the race for re-election over domestic violence allegations. And Republicans are worried his seat may be at risk. ABC's Stephen Portnoy has more.
8: Sources say Ohio Republican Max Miller is determined to fight on, despite allegations he denies of abuse leveled against him by his ex-wife and two other women. Up against a Monday deadline to take his name off the ballot, the Cleveland area congressman shrugs off a growing number of calls to drop out. Calls led by Ohio Senator Bernie Moreno, the father of Miller's ex-wife.
9: There's no chance that I'm removing myself from this race.
8: Sources say President Trump called Miller last week, concerned his continued candidacy could put a safe Republican seat in play.
10: The allegations against him are terrible, and if he's endangering a seat in Congress as we're trying to keep the majority in the House, and he should drop out if he's endangering that seat.
8: As concerned as top Republicans may be about Miller's seat in the House, they're hopeful they can flip a Senate seat in Michigan. Last week, progressive Democrat Abdul El-Sayed defeated a moderate candidate who had been backed by the party's establishment. After a string of key victories by progressives, more primaries on Tuesday will put the party's future to the test.
5: We understand that our priority is the working class of this country, and we have to make the case that we're here to make people's lives better.
8: Democrats aiming to unite ahead of November as the GOP seeks to paint them as extremists. On ABC's This Week, New York Democratic Congresswoman Alexandria Ocasio-Cortez appearing to take pains to distance herself from a brand Republicans have targeted.
5: I have a local city councilman that has this saying, woke one was crazy.
11: In that interview on ABC's This Week, AOC said some of the things she and her fellow progressives may have called for in the past, like defunding the police, are, quote, not rhetoric we would use today. Stephen Portnoy, ABC News, Washington.
6: Stephen, thank you. Now to Hunter Biden speaking out in a wide-ranging interview with the BBC. He says former President Biden remains politically engaged despite his battle with prostate cancer, and he called him the rock and center of their family. Hunter Biden got emotional as he spoke about his father's health, saying cancer is hard and really sad to watch.
12: The only thing that I say about my dad, about his health right now, is I wish he would complain more, because it's not good. The cancer has spread. Is metastasized into his bones and further. It's very painful, and it's very debilitating in many respects. But he's still out there. He's still doing this thing that is he so believes in this country.
6: Hunter Biden also told the BBC he is grateful he was pardoned. He said the pardon was not good for the American people, the Constitution, or his father's legacy. But he argued that his father acted out of concern that he would become a target of the Trump administration.
1: Verizon says outages that affected thousands of customers over the weekend have been resolved. The largest number of affected users were in large metro areas, including New York, Boston, and LA. The company says outages across Southern California were caused by alleged vandals who cut multiple fiber cables. Verizon didn't say where any of those cables were allegedly cut.
6: Critics in the UK say a proposed law would destroy the country's cherished pub culture.
1: Yes, so that law would ban patrons from drinking while standing up. Its supporters say the law would cut down on drunkenness by adding seating and only serving drinks and food by a waiter or waitress. Opponents call it nonsense, saying it would ruin the way people have enjoyed pubs for centuries.
6: And just to be clear, this is only a proposed law, and it would only affect pubs in the city of Westminster, which is central London. So, it would affect a lot of establishments for sure.
1: Yeah, they have a large hospitality industry there. See what happens. Coming up, one man's postcard from heaven.
6: Plus, that salmonella outbreak that sickened hundreds of people across 27 states blamed on jalapeno peppers. Why the health alert is now being expanded to certain meat products.
1: And the growing backlash over those flock surveillance cameras. They're supposed to be used to catch criminals. Why they're now getting some cops fired. You're watching World News Now.
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22: When the documentary came out, we immediately began getting leads. There is another suspect, and it wasn't Mark Goodyear.
23: We're so close to solving this. We just need
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2: So when I interview Mark this time, what should I ask him?
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13: All across America.
14: Good morning.
15: Hello.
13: Wherever we are.
14: Welcome home.
15: It's good to be home.
13: It feels like home.
16: Hi. When's the last time we dropped our things and went? Woke up somewhere that we both never been. Growing up doesn't mean
15: getting. Good morning. Hi, how are you?
13: At the start of the day, letting us into your home. Putting the good
17: Thank you.
13: In your morning.
15: Man, it's good to be home.

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13: David Muir, the most trusted anchor in America, the most watched anchor in America. Thank you for making World News Tonight with David Muir, the number one newscast in America. 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
14: Health officials are warning that some meat and poultry products may contain recalled jalapenos associated with the salmonella outbreak. Now, Taylor Farms, also linked to the parasitic illness, is pulling dozens of products with jalapenos from grocery stores. ABC's Melissa Adan has more on that alert.
15: Growing concern about the safety of America's food supply as federal officials issue a new public health alert for those recalled jalapenos that may be linked to a salmonella outbreak. The Food Safety and Inspection Service now saying several meat and poultry products contain peppers that may be linked to the growing outbreak in more than two dozen states.
16: We don't know if anybody is sick yet from these meat and poultry products, but of course companies are doing recalls because there's a possibility they might be contaminated.
15: The products include burritos, enchiladas, wraps, and salads sold at major grocery chains like Kroger, Walmart, HEB, and Albertsons. The USDA says the now recalled jalapenos are linked to a salmonella outbreak that has infected at least 345 people across 27 states, including Colorado and Minnesota, seeing the highest number of reported infections. Many of the people interviewed reported eating jalapenos at Chipotle and Qdoba restaurants, both companies since removing the ingredient from their menus. The USDA says there have not yet been any illnesses reported from meat and poultry products containing the affected jalapenos. Health officials say the outbreak traces to jalapeno peppers from Sinaloa, Mexico, distributed by Coast Citrus Distributors, who have since recalled the jalapenos. This comes as more than 22,000 Americans have gotten sick from that parasitic stomach illness, cyclosporiasis. Many cases in 15 states tied to a deadly record outbreak linked to Taylor Farms iceberg lettuce from Mexico that's been voluntarily recalled.
17: Now back to that jalapeno outbreak. The CDC says businesses should check their inventory for the recalled jalapenos and pull them off their shelves. Melissa Adan, ABC News, Los Angeles.
14: Melissa, thank you. Next, the backlash is growing over the number of police departments using flock surveillance cameras, the system allegedly being misused by some in law enforcement, even leading to their being fired. ABC's Olivia Rubin has the details.
18: Six former Savannah Police Department employees, including four officers, are now under criminal investigation after being fired for allegedly misusing these controversial surveillance cameras made by the company Flock.
19: Totally honest, I'm disappointed. I'm pissed off about it.
18: The employees allegedly using the system to make personal searches involving family and acquaintances. The high-tech AI-powered cameras read license plates and store that data for police departments to use. Over 120,000 deployed nationwide to help fight crime. They're on streetlights, bridges, and highways. But backlash is growing amid rising reports of misuse. Dozens of officers now charged or accused of using the technology inappropriately, including stalking. This North Carolina police officer arrested for allegedly using it to track her boyfriend's ex-wife more than 30 times. She's set to appear in court at the end of the month.
19: That's what bothers me the most, that the people that use this stuff for personal gain.
18: Critics also calling these cameras an invasion of privacy. Some are being vandalized in acts of protest. In Texas, this camera cut in half. And in Minnesota, a man posting these videos of himself covering up the cameras with tape, telling ABC the technology is dangerous. But Flock telling ABC News their cameras do exactly what they're supposed to do.
20: We helped
1: and over 1 million crimes last year, over 10,000 missing people.
18: And some agree.
19: The benefits, I believe, outweigh the issues here.
2: And Flock saying that criminal acts like vandalism should never be the answer here as people continue to make their voices heard in this ever-present debate about individual privacy versus public safety. Back to you.
14: Olivia, thank you. Coming up, flipping through the pages of comedy, our resident funny man, World News Now polka guy Barry Mitchell, will be along with his favorite beach reads for what's left of the summer. And later, the postcard that took 26 years to arrive, why its recipient is now calling it a gift from heaven. You're watching World News Now.
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14: It's a Mad, Mad, Mad World from 1963 is widely considered to be one of the greatest ensemble screwball comedies to ever hit the big screen.
7: And now it's hitting the surf. Our World News Now polka guy, Barry Mitchell, is back with this and his other favorite beach reads for the dog days of summer.
18: My sister's a nurse and she goes, I had to pull the plug on my favorite patient. I was like, your favorite patient? I was like, what do you do to the ones you don't like?
20: That was comedian Rosebud Baker. Even if she's new to you, you'll enjoy her candid, bawdy memoir, Fully Baked. Baker is from a prominent political family and writes that she spent her 20s as a blackout drunk. She wanted to be a serious actress. Instead, stand-up became the perfect outlet for her unfiltered grit. Ultimately, motherhood centered her without blunting her dark comedic edge. Fully Baked is literate, touching, and very funny. Now, the iconic 1963 comedy, It's a Mad, Mad, Mad, Mad World, ran almost 3 hours. Appropriately, James Curtis's deep dive, Comedy is a Grim Business, runs 412 pages, even deeper than Phil Silver's there. The film assembled an extraordinary lineup of comedy stars for this slapstick road adventure about the hunt for buried treasure.
21: There's only one way to figure it, and that is every man for himself!
20: The chaos wasn't only on the screen. There was no CGI back then, and the stunts were a logistical nightmare for producer-director Stanley Kramer. For fans of classic comedy, this is a must read. Now, If you've ever listened to Howard Stern, you probably know voice artist Billy West.
6: You idiot. You think he's a big deal. He's a big deal, Ren. He does our voices.
20: Oh. And dozens more. Bugs Bunny, characters on Futurama. He's even the red M&M. His memoir, Vice Versa, balances that humor with the story of surviving his father's beatings and becoming a beloved entertainer. Well, that's about it. Billy, anything else?
12: Hey, this is Billy West. As Barry says, stop scrolling and read books.
7: Yeah, I mean, that's one way to say it. Thanks to our polka guy, Barry Mitchell. I've had so many great beach reads this summer. Right now I'm reading Yesteryear.
22: Okay.
7: So good. Oh, so good. Can't recommend it enough. Very popular this summer, too.
22: Yeah, and good advice to just leave your phone at home.
7: Yeah.
22: In the hotel room, whatever. Focus on the book and the fresh air.
7: Exactly.
22: More news next.
23: I met Joel. He was magnetic. I knew I met the man I'm going to marry. My mom said, Jesus Christ, Caroline, it better not be a cop. And then one day, I got a text.
24: She knew something wasn't right.
23: He had a severe sex addiction.
25: He was clocking in and then going to have sex with people.
24: In his cop car while on duty. And then things got really bad.
23: It was a betrayal that is just another level.
26: Betrayal. Dirty secrets.
27: Hollow is like a killing field.
28: When the documentary came out, we immediately began getting leads. 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
29: We're so close to solving this. 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
38: You shouldn't be trying to steal my house.
39: I live here. Police is on the way.
38: No, you don't.
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40: And that's when the squatter standoff started.
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41: I realized that we really had a squatter on our hands.
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45: All right, let's go, let's go, let's go, come on.
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47: Super Bowl 61 is coming.
48: Let's go, let's go, let's go.
47: And everyone's going.
49: Okay, let's go.
50: Let's go.
49: Come on, let's go. Let's go. Let's do it.
47: Let's go. Because once the game starts.
51: Let's go. You better get on that bus.
52: Why, Jimmy?
53: Well, don't just stand there.
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0: summer of 2000, Gen Xers were hitting the clubs, grooving to one of the hottest dance hits by Eiffel 65.
1: And across the pond, an American couple visiting Denmark dropped a postcard in the mail to their son, but he would not see that postcard until now, 26 years later.
0: Yeah, Madison Weil of our Los Angeles station KABC-TV has that story.
2: When Bob Shepard opened his mailbox, he just couldn't believe it.
3: And I started looking at it and go, oh my gosh, this is a treasure.
2: A treasure, 26 years in the making.
3: It was the only mail I got that day.
2: A weathered postcard from Copenhagen, signed simply M and D.
3: Flying in, we saw lots of water and green, green land everywhere. Love, M and D, from Mom and Dad.
2: But there's just one thing. Bob's mom, Joanne, died 4 years ago. His dad, John, died 6 years ago during the pandemic. And because of hospital restrictions at the time, Bob never got the chance to say a proper goodbye.
3: It haunts me to this day.
2: Bob remembers his dad, an Army veteran.
3: But he was an intelligent man, very, very caring, very loving.
2: And his mom, a school teacher.
3: World traveler, social butterfly.
2: Travel was what they loved.
4: Tell me about this board.
3: So this board I made for my mom and dad for the celebration of life.
2: Pages from passports, photos from a lifetime of adventures.
3: Easter Island, the Galapagos, Africa, there's my mom in a boat.
2: And even a log of all the places they went, including Denmark, where 26 years ago his parents handpicked this postcard, wrote a note to their son, and dropped it in the mail. It was postmarked in July of 2000. The LA postmark, August 2026. Bob's mailman offering this explanation.
3: And he believes that probably what happened to this postcard is it somehow fell out of a bin or a basket or a shelf or something like that, and maybe it went underneath a desk or a file cabinet or something like that, and they must have just found it recently and said, hey, the guy still lives at the same address. Let's go ahead and send it to him.
2: But Bob, seeing it differently.
3: This was, to me, almost a postcard from heaven.
2: 26 years late, but for Bob, right on time. Madison Weil, ABC 7 Eyewitness News.
0: Right on time.
1: Right on time. That is absolutely remarkable. I mean, I can't imagine what that must have felt like the first time that he saw it. And I love to send postcards, so.
0: You do?
1: Yeah. So I would love for something like that to happen, or vice versa. For one of my postcards to end up with someone I love.
0: What a treat.
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14: From ABC News, I'm Chuck Severson. Oil markets will be watched now that Iran-backed Houthi rebels claim responsibility for a deadly attack on a Saudi Arabian oil facility in a Yemeni Red Sea port, killing at least seven people. Iran says it will never reopen the Strait of Hormuz until the U.S. changes its behavior. ABC's Marcus Moore.
15: Iran now making new demands on the U.S., including lifting the naval blockade and withdrawing American forces from around Iran. While Iranian officials say no active negotiations are underway, President Trump, in an interview with Axios, said the U.S. is, quote, semi-negotiating with Iran. We are low-keying it, he said. We're watching Iran with its huge inflation and the fact that they have no money.
14: Over 180,000 people facing rotating water shutoffs and rationing in Puerto Rico. There's a severe drought. No significant rain in the forecast. Recalls issued by the Ag Department of burritos, enchiladas, wraps, and salads at major grocery chains because they may contain jalapeno peppers linked to a salmonella outbreak that has sickened over 300 people in 27 states. Moderate Democrats announcing a major ad campaign targeting the Democratic Socialists of America. Progressives responding, including one who party officials call one of their most popular. ABC's Stephen Portnoy.
16: On ABC's This Week, New York Democratic Congresswoman Alexandria Ocasio-Cortez appearing to take pains to distance herself from a brand Republicans have targeted.
17: I have a local city councilman that has this saying, woke one was crazy.
16: In that interview on ABC's This Week, AOC said some of the things she and her fellow progressives may have called for in the past, like defunding the police, is, quote, not rhetoric that we would use today.
14: President Trump acknowledging that there was no video or proof of alleged vandalism to the Lincoln Memorial reflecting pool after weeks of blaming saboteurs. Writing on social media, Trump saying there was some contractor error done by rushing the job. You're listening to ABC News.
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14: Hamas says it remains committed to the second phase of President Trump's Gaza ceasefire agreement, despite Prime Minister Netanyahu saying Sunday that Israel would reject it. ABC News Deputy Political Director Ben Siegel.
20: Israel has continued to strike Hamas throughout the ceasefire, and they are unwilling to give up that leverage. I think it's also notable that this is all coming amid a political season in Israel. This fall, Prime Minister Netanyahu will be up for re-election. He is facing some strong opposition.
14: New warnings about the rising number of deadly flesh-eating bacteria cases this year. Health officials have this warning to visitors, primarily to the Gulf Coast, says ABC News medical contributor Dr. Alok Patel.
21: If you have an open wound and you go into the sea, always remember that that water is not clean, and bacteria such as this can cause severe infections.
14: Dr. Patel says serious infections can also result from eating raw or undercooked shellfish from water where the bacteria are found. Among the big economic reports coming up this week are a couple snapshots on the cost of living, says ABC's Stephanie Officer.
1: July's U.S. Consumer Price Index comes out Wednesday. Analysts are expecting a modest increase in July after CPI fell 0.2% in June. And Friday, we'll see preliminary data from the University of Michigan Survey's latest index of consumer sentiment, touted as a Federal Reserve Board favorite for gouging which way inflation is heading.
14: Also, a report coming out from the National Association of Realtors. Chuck Sievertson, ABC News.
2: Monsoon storms, which will cool it down a little bit. Cool it down means still 101 in Las Vegas by Wednesday. Denver could be approaching records on Tuesday. The heat dome will be shifting off to the east, along with some of the wildfire smoke, mainly aloft, though, as it heads toward the East Coast. Meteorologist Jeff Smith, ABC News.
4: Jeff, thank you. New this morning, a security scare on board an Alaskan Airlines jet that was about to leave to Miami. Soon after leaving the gate, the pilot reported a customer disturbance in which a passenger threatened to take over the plane. It returned to the gate and everyone on board was removed. An investigation found no credible threat and the flight took off for Seattle without incident. Two people were rebooked on a different flight.
11: Now to the conflicting accounts about the push for a deal with Iran. President Trump says the U.S. and Iran are engaged in semi-negotiations, but Iran disputes that claim. Meanwhile, the Houthis have taken aim at a port in the Red Sea. Here's ABC's Marcus Moore.
15: With tensions in the Gulf region already at a high level, the Iran-backed Houthi rebels claiming responsibility for a deadly strike on a Saudi oil facility in the Yemeni Red Sea port of Mocha. At least seven people were killed. The attack raising fears that the Houthis will try to further disrupt sea traffic in the region at a time when Iran has all but shut down the Strait of Hormuz. While Iranian officials say no active negotiations are underway, in an interview with Axios, President Trump said the U.S. is, quote, semi-negotiating with Iran. We are low-keying it, he said. We're watching Iran with its huge inflation and the fact that they have no money. The back and forth following the weekend announcement that Iran is close to a deal with Oman to secure a route through part of the Strait of Hormuz. But Iran now making new demands on the U.S., including lifting the naval blockade and withdrawing American forces from around Iran. All of this now nearly 6 months into the war, and as U.S. stockpiles of munitions remain low. The Pentagon pressing defense manufacturers to rush production, telling them to submit plans to do so within the next few weeks. And in another blow to President Trump's efforts in the region, Israeli Prime Minister Benjamin Netanyahu rejecting the U.S.-brokered Gaza peace deal, insisting Israel will not withdraw until Hamas disarms. Hamas has said it will not do so until the IDF withdraws, saying that it remains committed to President Trump's 15-point plan.
12: Both sides appearing to hold firm, waiting for the other to take the first step. Marcus Moore, ABC News, London.
4: Marcus, thank you. President Trump is acknowledging there is no video or proof of vandalism to the Lincoln Memorial reflecting pool. He also admits there was contractor error in the rush to complete the $14 million renovation before July 4th. But Trump continued to accuse former Olympian David Hearn of damaging the pool in a post claiming a National Park Service worker saw him do it. Trump has called on U.S. Attorney Jeanine Pirro to revisit her decision to drop the charges against Hearn.
11: A new alert about the jalapenos linked to a salmonella outbreak. Health officials are warning that some meat and poultry products may contain the recalled jalapenos. So far, the at least 345 people have been sickened now in 27 states. Now, Taylor Farms, which is also linked to the cyclosporiasis outbreak, is pulling dozens of products with jalapenos. The recalled foods include dips, salsas, and guacamole sold at grocery stores like Walmart, Target, Whole Foods, Trader Joe's, and Kroger.
4: Out of the UK for one of the world's quirkiest racing events.
11: This is something else. Start your engines for the 9-hour lawnmower race involving 30 teams, each with three drivers. The race around a specially designed course is in southern England. There were regular pit stops for refueling and changing drivers. I mean, this was like a whole operation. The race ended with one team taking the checkered flag, a guy on the team calling it a brilliant day while admitting he also was glad that it was over, understandably so when it's that many hours long.
4: Totally. And if you're thinking,
11: whoa,
4: who came up with this? The BBC reports lawnmower racing was dreamt up over a few pints and a West Sussex pub in 1973. Sounds about right.
11: Yeah, these are like supercharged lawnmowers. How could you go?
4: But coming up, the heart-stopping rescue involving a helicopter and a cliff.
11: Yeah, plus the new controversy sparked by Amanda Knox. More than a decade after being acquitted in her roommate's murder in Italy, what she's now doing on stage, that's stoking fresh anger. And later in the skinny, the new milestones for the two hottest movies of the summer. You're watching World News Now.
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11: Back now with a daring rescue on the Northern California coast. A person who fell 30 feet from a cliff was hoisted up to a helicopter and rushed to the hospital. Sonoma County officials say bystanders put the victim's leg in makeshift splints before first responders arrive. The mother of a black woman found hanging from a tree in Jackson, Mississippi, is speaking out, and she's ruling out suicide. She tells ABC News that her daughter, 29-year-old Tasia Fortune, quote, did not do this to herself. Autopsy results are still pending. A man said to be a person of interest in Fortune's death has been arrested on an unrelated gun charge. Terrence Anderson has denied any involvement, but told police he had argued with Fortune. 30 years after hip-hop legend Tupac was killed in Las Vegas, a suspect is going on trial in connection with his murder. Jury selection begins today in the murder trial of 63-year-old Dwayne Davis. He's accused of providing the gun used in the drive-by shooting of Shakur near the Las Vegas Strip in 1996. Davis has pleaded not guilty. More than a decade after she was exonerated for the murder of her roommate in Italy, Amanda Knox is turning the ordeal into a comedy show, and her ex-boyfriend is siding with those who say it's no laughing matter. ABC's Allison Kosick has more.
37: This morning, the former boyfriend of Amanda Knox is speaking out about the new controversy surrounding Knox. The two were convicted, then later acquitted in the murder and sexual assault of Knox's foreign exchange roommate, Meredith Kircher, in Italy 19 years ago. Now, Knox is back in the spotlight, hosting a one-woman comedy show.
38: I've been trapped in a tragedy box.
37: Called Cartwheel, the show opened Friday in Scotland to a sold-out crowd and runs through August 17th. The title refers to claims that Knox did cartwheels in the police station after Kircher's death.
38: I'm referencing how I was wrongly vilified in the murder of Meredith.
37: The show is billed as a woman juggling motherhood and the aftermath of a wrongful imprisonment. But Knox's ex-boyfriend, Rafael Solicito, tells the Daily Mail, I find it puzzling that a tragedy is being used as a draw for a comedy show. I am trying to process and move past what happened in a different way. Meredith Kircher's sister says Knox is trivializing violence against women.
1: I would have hoped that 2 decades on, we'd maybe have a little bit more empathy around using this theme and association in such a traumatic sort of, you know, event in our lives.
37: An online petition to cancel Knox's show now has more than 40,000 signatures. Knox, who lives in the U.S. and has established herself as someone who campaigns for the wrongly convicted, says she's not surprised by the backlash.
38: I have always received criticism and pushback, no matter what I've done.
37: Another man was eventually convicted of murdering Meredith Kircher. He served most of his 16-year sentence. Hannah, Sophie?
11: Allison, thank you. Well, it's Monday. That means we get another chance to get really, really rich really quick.
4: That's what that means. All you have to do is win tonight's Powerball jackpot worth at least $905 million. The cash option would still mean nearly $392 million. The jackpot's been growing since May. Can't win if you don't play.
11: That's true.
4: And when we come back, Nicole Kidman gives us a peek behind the scenes of Practical Magic 2.
11: Yep, and Phil Collins drops a bombshell about one of his most iconic hits. The Skinny is next.
29: Friday night.
2: We didn't know when and where he was going to strike again.
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6: We have a murderer on the loose.
2: It was a whodunit.
29: 2020 true crime.
6: He did seem like your next door neighbor.
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6: We're rolling.
8: It was crazy.
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6: I met Joel. He was tall, handsome, magnetic. I knew I met the man I'm going to marry. My mom said, Jesus Christ, Caroline, it better not be a cop.
9: He was the family man, devoted father.
10: He was super cop.
6: And then one day, I got a text. I had no idea the lie that he was living.
13: She knew something wasn't right.
6: He had a severe sex addiction.
14: He was clocking in and

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1: For the skinny, starting with the hot stuff heating up the weekend box office.
2: Yeah, and the two biggest movies that are setting new records again. Our parent company Disney's Spider-Man Brand New Day clocking in another $145 million for the third best second weekend ever.
1: Wow.
2: Surpassed only by Star Wars, The Force Awakens, and Avengers Endgame.
1: That's a lot of money. And in just 10 days, it's grossed nearly $1.7 billion and counting. Meanwhile, The Odyssey has now become Christopher Nolan's highest-grossing film ever as it passes $1.1 billion at the worldwide box office less than a month after its release. Now, listen, I know it's a long movie. You got to have, like, at least 3 hours to spare.
2: Okay.
1: But you got to go see it. And you have to go see Spider-Man. Two really, right. really great films. You know what? Just spend the day at the movie theater.
2: Go.
1: No
2: this
1: problem.
2: This is the day to get that unlimited popcorn refill
1: yes.
2: box. This is... You ever had questions about whether you should splurge on it? Now is the time.
1: Now's the time.
2: Okay, next to one of the most highly anticipated romantic fantasies of pumpkin spice season.
1: Yeah, and it's hard to believe. It's been 28 years since Sandra Bullock and Nicole Kidman defied their aunts and misused their magic with nearly disastrous consequences.
2: And now, nearly 30 years later, the sisters and their aunts are facing a brand new crisis.
3: Kylie said she's going to go and fix the curse.
4: This will lead her into the dark path.
3: If you want to find her, you have to work
4: together.
5: My blood, your blood.
3: Our blood.
1: Oh, I love these two together. And Joey King, yes. This morning we are getting a behind-the-scenes peek of the making of the sequel.
2: And Nicole Kidman has taken to Instagram to share some snaps taken from set, including the magic of wires and blue screen technology. Practical Magic 2 is set to fly in the theaters on September 11th.
1: Blue screen technology. I don't know what that is.
2: I think it's just the same as green screen.
1: Okay.
2: But I don't know why they use one or the other. I asked someone about it a long time ago and had the same exact thought.
1: Very cool.
2: But it's magical, right?
1: Magical.
2: That's why.
1: Look at that.
2: Magic of movie.
1: Next. To Tom Cruise like we've never seen him before. Almost.
2: Yeah, so Tom's defining character, widely regarded as Lieutenant Pete Maverick Mitchell. For so many fans, frozen in time in Top Gun back in 1986.
1: But wait, is this a freshened up Tom Cruise stepping up to the plate to throw out the ceremonial first pitch for the San Francisco Giants? Fans were doing a double take as the celebrity doppelganger by the name Jerome LeBlanc celebrated the 40th anniversary of Tom's blockbuster film.
2: Yeah, so here they are, side by side.
1: Jeez.
2: Yeah, for the record, the real Tom is the one on the left. When you look closely, you can kind of sort of tell.
1: Yeah.
2: Smiles are slightly different, but wow.
1: But whoa!
2: Yeah, that is a doppelganger if I've ever seen one.
1: Seriously.
2: Next to the bombshell revelation for one of the hottest stars of the Top Gun era.
1: Phil Collins was one of the hottest hit makers of the 80s. But now he's admitting that one of his most iconic songs was mostly improvised. And by mostly, he says 80%.

0: Yeah, so Phil tells BBC Radio that In the Air Tonight, which peaked at 19 on the Billboard Hot 100 back in 1981, was, quote, pretty much 80% improvised.
1: Wow.
2: Phil says he was in his bedroom by himself when he came up with the idea after figuring out the right chords. He says he just played along with it, saying, quote, maybe it was the extra whiskey at lunchtime.
0: Let's do it.
2: Yeah. And finally, Demi Moore's daughter, Tallulah Willis, got married over the weekend at an intimate ceremony in Idaho.
0: But it's her dress that's creating the buzz. The elaborate draped gown by Balenciaga, crafted in silk satin, took, for some reason, a reported 712 hours to create.
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7: 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In the flood zone, the painstaking search for the missing continues.
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11: You shouldn't be trying to steal my house.
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0: You may not be able to teach an old dog new tricks, but you can teach a new dog some old tricks.
1: Yeah, see how that works? Now, August is National Dog Month, and this morning we have an update on one of our favorite four-legged friends who melted our hearts just a few months ago.
0: Danny New has the story.
2: I'm here and dig.
3: We have an update on a story we brought you in the spring about a gigantic Newfoundland named Chewy and his 96-year-old best pal, Barb.
4: It's really my dog. I hope she knows that she realizes it's my dog.
3: After warming millions of hearts around the world while they gardened together, Barb has sadly passed away. Her granddaughter, Amy, who lives next door with Chewy and her family, says it was very sudden and likely from pneumonia.
5: We were really upset about it, but you know, she was 96. She lived a long, happy, healthy life. So I rest easy knowing that.
3: And we know she felt the love. Just a few weeks before Barb passed, Amy opened up a mailbox for her and Chewy to hear from their many fans. And as you can see, the letters and packages were seemingly endless.
5: Even though it was the last 2 weeks of her life, she still like would read those letters to Chewy. Yeah, it was wonderful.
6: Chew, you gonna come out of the bathtub today, buddy?
3: But when this sudden loss came, Amy says Chewy was so sad he spent much of the day in the bathtub. They knew they had to do something.
6: Chewy, look!
3: The family sprung into action and adopted a Newfoundland puppy named Mabel, which was Barb's middle name.
5: So then we came up with the idea to get him a baby, a puppy. And he fell in love with her.
7: What are you guys doing?
3: Over the past few weeks, Chewy has been showing Mabel the ropes, including the essential duty of leading Amy's children to the bus stop. Now, Amy says they are basically inseparable. Even enjoying sunsets together, too, just like Barb and Chewy used to do.
5: He'll never replace, in his heart, his grandma. But she is this new sense of love and, you know, compassion and companionship. So he just softens up for her.
3: Amy says she hasn't tried gardening with Mabel just yet, like Barb and Chewy used to do, but she said she's a little worried that Mabel might just dig as many holes as possible. So, probably going to take that one step at a time, guys.
1: And there's always a risk of that.
0: Yeah, but you know what? Someone needs to dig.
1: Someone, and you know what? Someone has to supervise. So I do think that the dogs make a perfect pair in that regard.
0: Yeah, they can work hand in hand together. Yeah. I'm so glad that they have friends now.
1: And really, really great that the family kind of saw how the pup was feeling and said, you know what, let's do something about it.
0: Two companions, best friends for life. More news next. Stay with us.
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12: This morning on World News Now, the deadly boat tragedy in the New York Harbor.
13: The captain arrested after the boat capsized near the Statue of Liberty, killing a mother and her baby. The latest on the investigation.
12: Also this morning, firefighters battling large, deadly wildfires burning out of control in the West. Thousands of residents and animals forced to evacuate as extreme heat spreads.
13: Plus, health alert. Federal officials expand their...
14: ABC News, I'm Chuck Sievertson. This could affect oil markets and gasoline, where Iran already has stopped most traffic in the Strait of Hormuz. ABC's Marcus Moore.
15: The Iran-backed Houthi rebels claiming responsibility for a deadly strike on a Saudi oil facility in the Yemeni Red Sea port of Mocha. At least seven people were killed. The attack raising fears that the Houthis will try to further disrupt sea traffic in the region.
14: Over 180,000 people are facing rotating water shutoffs and rationing in Puerto Rico. Severe drought. Recalls issued by the Ag Department of products that may contain jalapeno peppers linked to a salmonella outbreak that has sickened hundreds in 27 states. ABC's Melissa Don.
16: The products include burritos, enchiladas, wraps, and salads sold at major grocery chains like Kroger, Walmart, HEB, and Albertsons.
14: President Trump acknowledging that there was no video or proof of alleged vandalism to the Lincoln Memorial reflecting pool. This is ABC News.
12: Something more casual.
13: Not here, because we get out at 4 a.m., but
12: right. Nothing really. Happy hour hits differently at 4 in the morning, that's
13: exactly.
12: For sure.
13: We'll tell you more about that later in the show, but we begin with a tragic turn to a birthday celebration in the waters off the Statue of Liberty.
12: A young mother of two and her infant daughter were killed when a boat they were on overturned in New York Harbor. Her devastated husband is among the 12 people rescued, and the boat operator is now under arrest.
17: This morning, new details on the boat tragedy in New York Harbor that killed a young mother and her five-month-old daughter. The 911 call came in just before 10:30 Saturday night. A 22-foot pleasure boat carrying 14 people had capsized near the Statue of Liberty.
18: Rescue boats are now on-site. They're saying the baby might be underneath the boat.
19: I was just hoping that they would find them safely and alive, and hopefully they're okay and they make it.
17: 12 people survived, but 27-year-old Sarah Sanchez and her baby did not. The family's neighbors in disbelief.
20: They were very friendly, very respectful.
17: Sanchez's husband, Andres Garcia, survived. His employer tells our New York station the couple was on that boat celebrating a friend's birthday. Their 6-year-old son was home with a babysitter. An online fundraising site set up by Garcia's colleagues says the young father must now find the strength to move forward and be there for their son. The boat's operator was arrested hours later, charged with reckless endangerment. The Coast Guard is investigating whether the boat was an illegal charter carrying paying passengers without the required credentials or safety equipment. The boat's operator has not publicly responded to the charges.
12: The first boat to reach the scene was a hot tub tour boat whose crew pulled 11 people from the water.
13: Next, the wildfire crisis across the western U.S. There are nearly 100 large fires burning nationwide, mostly in western states. Extremely hot and dry conditions fueling the flames and the death toll mounts. Two helicopter pilots were killed in a crash fighting a fire in Utah that's already burned 174 square miles. And a contractor died while helping fire crews in southern Oregon. So will the weather provide any help? Answers from ABC's Jeff Smith. Jeff, good morning.
1: Good Monday morning. We still have many fires burning in the West, and the elevated fire danger continues. California, parts of Idaho, Oregon, all the way to Wyoming, even parts of the panhandles of Texas and Oklahoma during the day today. One little piece of good news. Record heat, which has been afflicting the West, is going to be replaced by monsoon storms, which will cool it down a little bit. Cool it down means still 101 in Las Vegas by Wednesday. Denver could be approaching records on Tuesday. The heat dome will be shifting off to the east, along with some of the wildfire smoke, mainly aloft, though, as it heads toward the East Coast. Meteorologist Jeff Smith, ABC News.
13: Jeff, thanks. And speaking of dry, we turn now to the water crisis gripping Puerto Rico. Water is in short supply across the island as severe drought deepens. Hundreds of thousands of people are facing water restrictions, rationing with rotating shutoffs. And residents are lining up to fill their jugs. July was the driest month ever recorded in San Juan in more than 120 years of records, with just 9% of the usual rainfall. And there's no significant rain in the forecast.
2: Congressman Max Miller is ignoring an approaching deadline as he continues to defy calls to drop out of the race for re-election over domestic violence allegations. And Republicans are worried his seat may be at risk. ABC's Stephen Portnoy has more.
3: Sources say Ohio Republican Max Miller is determined to fight on, despite allegations he denies of abuse leveled against him by his ex-wife and two other women. Up against a Monday deadline to take his name off the ballot, the Cleveland area congressman shrugs off a growing number of calls to drop out. Calls led by Ohio Senator Bernie Moreno, the father of Miller's ex-wife.
21: There's no chance that I'm removing myself from this race.
3: Sources say President Trump called Miller last week, concerned his continued candidacy could put a safe Republican seat in play.
22: The allegations against him are terrible, and if he's endangering a seat in Congress as we're trying to keep the majority in the House, and he should drop out if he's endangering that seat.
3: As concerned as top Republicans may be about Miller's seat in the House, they're hopeful they can flip a Senate seat in Michigan. Last week, progressive Democrat Abdul El-Sayed defeated a moderate candidate who had been backed by the party's establishment. After a string of key victories by progressives, more primaries on Tuesday will put the party's future to the test.
23: We understand that our priority is the working class of this country, and we have to make the case that we're here to make people's lives better.
3: Democrats aiming to unite ahead of November as the GOP seeks to paint them as extremists. On ABC's This Week, New York Democratic Congresswoman Alexandria Ocasio-Cortez appearing to take pains to distance herself from a brand Republicans have targeted.
23: I have a local city councilman that has this saying, woke one was crazy.
24: In that interview on ABC's This Week, AOC said some of the things she and her fellow progressives may have called for in the past, like defunding the police, are, quote, not rhetoric we would use today. Stephen Portnoy, ABC News, Washington.
13: Stephen, thank you. Now to Hunter Biden speaking out in a wide-ranging interview with the BBC. He says former President Biden remains politically engaged despite his battle with prostate cancer, and he called him the rock and center of their family. Hunter Biden got emotional as he spoke about his father's health, saying cancer is hard and really sad to watch.
25: The only thing that I say about my dad, about his health right now, is I wish he would complain more, because it's not good. The cancer has spread. Is metastasized into his bones and further. It's very painful, and it's very debilitating in many respects. But he's still out there. He's still doing this thing that is he so believes in this country.
13: Hunter Biden also told the BBC he is grateful he was pardoned. He said the pardon was not good for the American people, the Constitution, or his father's legacy. But he argued that his father acted out of concern that he would become a target of the Trump administration.
2: Verizon says outages that affected thousands of customers over the weekend have been resolved. The largest number of affected users were in large metro areas, including New York, Boston, and LA. The company says outages across Southern California were caused by alleged vandals who cut multiple fiber cables. Verizon didn't say where any of those cables were allegedly cut.
13: Critics in the UK say a proposed law would destroy the country's cherished pub culture.
2: Yes, so that law would ban patrons from drinking while standing up. Its supporters say the law would cut down on drunkenness by adding seating and only serving drinks and food by a waiter or waitress. Opponents call it nonsense, saying it would ruin the way people have enjoyed pubs for centuries.
13: And just to be clear, this is only a proposed law, and it would only affect pubs in the city of Westminster, which is central London. So it, you know, it would affect a lot of establishments for sure.
2: Yeah, they have a large hospitality industry there. See what happens. Coming up, one man's postcard from heaven.
13: Plus, that salmonella outbreak that sickened hundreds of people across 27 states blamed on jalapeno peppers. Why the health alert is now being expanded to certain meat products.
2: And the growing backlash over those flock surveillance cameras. They're supposed to be used to catch criminals. Why they're now getting some cops fired. You're watching World News Now.
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11: Health officials are warning that some meat and poultry products may contain recalled jalapenos associated with the salmonella outbreak. Now, Taylor Farms, also linked to the parasitic illness, is pulling dozens of products with jalapenos from grocery stores. ABC's Melissa Adan has more on that alert.
12: Growing concern about the safety of America's food supply as federal officials issue a new public health alert for those recalled jalapenos that may be linked to a salmonella outbreak. The Food Safety and Inspection Service now saying several meat and poultry products contain peppers that may be linked to the growing outbreak in more than two dozen states.
13: We don't know if anybody is sick yet from these meat and poultry products, but of course companies are doing recalls because there's a possibility they might be contaminated.
12: The products include burritos, enchiladas, wraps, and salads sold at major grocery chains like Kroger, Walmart, HEB, and Albertsons. The USDA says the now recalled jalapenos are linked to a salmonella outbreak that has infected at least 345 people across 27 states, including Colorado and Minnesota, seeing the highest number of reported infections. Many of the people interviewed reported eating jalapenos at Chipotle and Qdoba restaurants, both companies since removing the ingredient from their menus. The USDA says there have not yet been any illnesses reported from meat and poultry products containing the affected jalapenos. Health officials say the outbreak traces to jalapeno peppers from Sinaloa, Mexico, distributed by Coast Citrus Distributors, who have since recalled the jalapenos. This comes as more than 22,000 Americans have gotten sick from that parasitic stomach illness, cyclosporiasis. Many cases in 15 states tied to a deadly record outbreak linked to Taylor Farms iceberg lettuce from Mexico that's been voluntarily recalled.
14: Now back to that jalapeno outbreak. The CDC says businesses should check their inventory for the recalled jalapenos and pull them off their shelves. Melissa Adan, ABC News, Los Angeles.
11: Melissa, thank you. Next, the backlash is growing over the number of police departments using flock surveillance cameras, the system allegedly being misused by some in law enforcement, even leading to their being fired. ABC's Olivia Rubin has the details.
15: Six former Savannah Police Department employees, including four officers, are now under criminal investigation after being fired for allegedly misusing these controversial surveillance cameras made by the company Flock.
16: Totally honest, I'm disappointed. I'm pissed off about it.
15: The employees allegedly using the system to make personal searches involving family and acquaintances. The high-tech AI-powered cameras read license plates and store that data for police departments to use. Over 120,000 deployed nationwide to help fight crime. They're on streetlights, bridges, and highways. But backlash is growing amid rising reports of misuse. Dozens of officers now charged or accused of using the technology inappropriately, including stalking. This North Carolina police officer arrested for allegedly using it to track her boyfriend's ex-wife more than 30 times. She's set to appear in court at the end of the month.
16: That's what bothers me the most, that the people that use this stuff for personal gain.
15: Critics also calling these cameras an invasion of privacy. Some are being vandalized in acts of protest. In Texas, this camera cut in half. And in Minnesota, a man posting these videos of himself covering up the cameras with tape, telling ABC the technology is dangerous. But Flock telling ABC News their cameras do exactly what they're supposed to do.
17: We helped
1: and over 1 million crimes last year, over 10,000 missing people.
15: And some agree.
16: The benefits, I believe, outweigh the issues here.
2: And Fox saying that criminal acts like vandalism should never be the answer here as people continue to make their voices heard in this ever-present debate about individual privacy versus public safety. Back to you.
11: Olivia, thank you. Coming up, flipping through the pages of comedy, our resident funny man, World News Now polka guy Barry Mitchell, will be along with his favorite beach reads for what's left of the summer. And later, the postcard that took 26 years to arrive. Why its recipient is now calling it a gift from heaven. You're watching World News Now.
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25: Come on, let's go.
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23: Because once the game starts.
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3: I'm Selena Wang in Beijing for the historic Trump-Xi summit. Wherever the story is, we'll take you there. 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
31: Hello there.
32: Don't check the monitor.
31: I'm not going to shut anything off. Hello, anybody. Can anybody hear me?
32: I can hear you.
31: I don't care if you hear me or not.
11: It's a mad world from 1963 is widely considered to be one of the greatest ensemble screwball comedies to ever hit the big screen. And now it's hitting the surf. Our World News Now polka guy, Barry Mitchell, is back with this and his other favorite beach reads for the dog days of summer.
33: My sister's a nurse. She goes, I had to pull the plug on my favorite patient. I was like, your favorite patient? I was like, what do you do to the ones you don't like?
34: That was comedian Rosebud Baker. Even if she's new to you, you'll enjoy her candid, bawdy memoir, Fully Baked. Baker is from a prominent political family and writes that she spent her 20s as a blackout drunk. She wanted to be a serious actress. Instead, stand-up became the perfect outlet for her unfiltered grit. Ultimately, motherhood centered her without blunting her dark comedic edge. Fully Baked is literate, touching, and very funny. Now, the iconic 1963 comedy It's a Mad World ran almost 3 hours. Appropriately, James Curtis's deep dive Comedy is a Grim Business runs 412 pages, even deeper than Phil Silver's there. The film assembled an extraordinary lineup of comedy stars for this slapstick road adventure about the hunt for buried treasure.
35: There's only one way to figure it, and that is every man for himself!
34: The chaos wasn't only on the screen. There was no CGI back then, and the stunts were a logistical nightmare for producer-director Stanley Kramer. For fans of classic comedy, this is a must read. Now, If you've ever listened to Howard Stern, you probably know voice artist Billy West.
0: You idiot. You think he's a big deal. He is a big deal, Ren. He does our voices.
34: Oh. And dozens more. Bugs Bunny, characters on Futurama. He's even the red M&M. His memoir, Vice Versa, balances that humor with the story of surviving his father's beatings and becoming a beloved entertainer. Well, that's about it. Billy, anything else?
4: Hey, this is Billy West. As Barry says, stop scrolling and read books.
11: Yeah, I mean, that's one way to say it, thanks to our polka guy, Barry Mitchell. I've had so many great beach reads this summer. Right now I'm reading Yesteryear.
5: Okay.
11: So good. Oh, so good. Can't recommend it enough. Very popular this summer, too.
5: Yeah, and good advice to just leave your phone at home.
11: Yeah.
5: In the hotel room, whatever. Focus on the book and the fresh air.
11: Exactly.
5: Morning's next.
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13: You shouldn't be trying to steal my house.
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0: summer of 2000, Gen Xers were hitting the clubs, grooving to one of the hottest dance hits by Eiffel 65.
1: And across the pond, an American couple visiting Denmark dropped a postcard in the mail to their son, but he would not see that postcard until now, 26 years later.
0: Yeah, Madison Weil of our Los Angeles station KABC-TV has that story.
2: When Bob Shepard opened his mailbox, he just couldn't believe it.
3: And I started looking at it and go, oh my gosh, this is a treasure.
2: A treasure, 26 years in the making.
3: It was the only mail I got that day.
2: A weathered postcard from Copenhagen, signed simply M and D.
3: Flying in, we saw lots of water and green, green land everywhere. Love, M and D, from Mom and Dad.
2: But there's just one thing. Bob's mom, Joanne, died 4 years ago. His dad, John, died 6 years ago during the pandemic. And because of hospital restrictions at the time, Bob never got the chance to say a proper goodbye.
3: It haunts me to this day.
2: Bob remembers his dad, an Army veteran.
3: But he was an intelligent man, very, very caring, very loving.
2: And his mom, a school teacher.
3: World traveler, social butterfly.
2: Travel was what they loved.
4: Tell me about this board.
3: So this board I made for my mom and dad for the celebration of life.
2: Pages from passports, photos from a lifetime of adventures.
3: Easter Island, the Galapagos, Africa, there's my mom in a boat.
2: And even a log of all the places they went, including Denmark, where 26 years ago his parents handpicked this postcard, wrote a note to their son, and dropped it in the mail. It was postmarked in July of 2000. The LA postmark, August 2026. Bob's mailman offering this explanation.
3: And he believes that probably what happened to this postcard is it somehow fell out of a bin or a basket or a shelf or something like that, and maybe it went underneath a desk or a file cabinet or something like that, and they must have just found it recently and said, hey, the guy still lives at the same address. Let's go ahead and send it to him.
2: But Bob, seeing it differently.
3: This was, to me, almost a postcard from heaven.
2: 26 years late, but for Bob, right on time. Madison Weil, ABC 7 Eyewitness News.
0: Right on time.
1: Right on time. That is absolutely remarkable. I mean, I can't imagine what that must have felt like the first time that he saw it. And I love to send postcards, so.
0: You do?
1: Yeah. So I would love for something like that to happen, or vice versa. For one of my postcards to end up with someone I love.
0: What a treat.
5: I met Joel. He was magnetic. I knew I met the man I'm going to marry. My mom said, Jesus Christ, Caroline, it better not be a cop. And then one day, I got a text.
6: He knew something wasn't right.
5: He had a severe sex addiction.
7: He was clocking in and then going to have sex with people.
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8: Betrayal. Dirty secrets.
9: You've never seen anything like this before.
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1: Recalls issued by the Ag Department of meats and other products because they may contain jalapeno peppers linked to a salmonella outbreak that has sickened over 300 people in 27 states. ABC's Melissa Don.
2: The products include burritos, enchiladas, wraps, and salads sold at major grocery chains like Kroger, Walmart, HEB, and Albertsons. Colorado and Minnesota seeing the highest number of reported infections. Many of the people interviewed reported eating jalapenos at Chipotle and Qdoba restaurants, both companies since removing the ingredient from their menus.
1: Over 180,000 people facing rotating water shutoffs and rationing in Puerto Rico. A severe drought. This could affect oil markets and the price of gasoline, where Iran already has stopped most traffic in the Strait of Hormuz. Iran-backed Houthi rebels claiming responsibility for a deadly attack on a Saudi oil facility in a Yemeni Red Sea port, killing at least seven people. ABC's Marcus Moore.
3: Iran now making new demands on the U.S., including lifting the naval blockade and withdrawing American forces from around Iran.
1: Former New Jersey governor and Republican Chris Christie on ABC's This Week.
4: Donald Trump is about to become what he never, ever wanted to be, Jimmy Carter. He is being held hostage by Iran.
1: Moderate Democrats announcing a major ad campaign targeting the Democratic Socialists of America. Progressive Democrats responding. New York Congresswoman Alexandria Ocasio-Cortez on ABC's This Week.
12: We believe in respecting the outcomes of elections and governing democratically. And
1: after weeks of blaming saboteurs, President Trump acknowledging there was no video or proof of alleged vandalism to the Lincoln Memorial reflecting pool. Writing on social media, Trump saying that there was some contractor error done by rushing the job for a July 4th opening. You're listening to ABC News.
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1: A boat flipping over in New York Harbor killed a woman and a five-month-old baby. ABC's Morgan Norwood.
27: NYPD now confirming that 46-year-old Manuel Hernandez is in custody. He's charged with 13 counts of reckless endangerment after that deadly capsizing near the Statue of Liberty. Authorities say that there were 14 people aboard that 22-foot boat when it overturned just before 10:30 Saturday night, sending everyone into the water. That triggered a massive response. Coast Guard, NYPD, FDNY boats, and an NYPD helicopter was above.
1: The alleged leader of an Irish organized crime gang has been extradited to Ireland from Dubai to face allegations that he ran an international drug smuggling and money laundering empire with tentacles that stretched to Britain, Spain, and the U.S. In the curious but skeptical department, this from ABC's Stephanie Officer.
28: A Gallup survey found about 1 in 5 U.S. adults in the past year looked for financial advice from artificial intelligence. But fewer than 3 in 10 adults overall admit they have any confidence in AI's fiscal expertise. The survey was conducted in partnership with financial services firm Edward Jones.
1: What's bugging this company in the news from ABC's Jim Ryan?
29: The produce company at the center of a nationwide outbreak of the cyclosporiasis stomach bug is also having trouble in the executive suite. Taylor Farms has sued the former president of its Tennessee subsidiary, claiming he stole more than $32 million to fund a lavish lifestyle. And Taylor Farms wants its money back.
1: Our Jim Ryan, Chuck Sievertson, ABC News.
30: And hopefully they're okay and they make it.
31: 12 people survived, but 27-year-old Sarah Sanchez and her baby did not. The family's neighbors in disbelief.
32: They were very friendly, very respectful.
31: Sanchez's husband, Andres Garcia, survived. His employer tells our New York station the couple was on that boat celebrating a friend's birthday. Their 6-year-old son was home with a babysitter. An online fundraising site set up by Garcia's colleagues says the young father must now find the strength to move forward and be there for their son. The boat's operator was arrested hours later, charged with reckless endangerment. The Coast Guard is investigating whether the boat was an illegal charter carrying paying passengers without the required credentials or safety equipment. The boat's operator has not publicly responded to the charges.
0: The first boat to reach the scene was a hot tub tour boat. They rescued 11 people. The FBI is investigating a cyber attack that forced the shutdown of a small California city IT network, affecting its 911 operations. The attack prompted a state of emergency in Sassoon City, about 55 miles north of San Francisco. 911 calls had to be rerouted through a county dispatch center. No word on who may be responsible. Conflicting claims about peace talks with Iran. President Trump now says the U.S. is semi-negotiating and is, quote, low-keying the talks. Iran acknowledges exchanging messages, but says no negotiations are underway. This comes as Iran-backed Houthi rebels claim responsibility for a deadly attack at a port on the Red Sea, sparking concern that more shipping traffic will be disrupted. Meanwhile, Israeli Prime Minister Benjamin Netanyahu has rejected the Gaza peace plan brokered by President Trump's Board of Peace. Netanyahu says Israel won't withdraw from Gaza until Hamas disarms. Hamas wants Israel to withdraw first. Here at home, Democrats are preparing for another high-stakes primary in a swing state. In this race, one candidate is known for opposing Thanksgiving. ABC's Karen Hua has those details. Karen, good morning.
5: Sophie, good morning. The top contender in the race once called for canceling Thanksgiving, setting up a debate for Democratic primary voters on past statements versus future goals. This morning, the battle for the future of the Democratic Party moves to Wisconsin. Just one day to go until the primary for governor, where Democratic Socialist Francesca Hong is taking on Milwaukee County Executive David Crowley, the pick of the party establishment.
6: This race has been chaotic. It has been messy.
5: Polls show Hong with a commanding lead. The big question hanging over her campaign? Can a Democratic Socialist win a general election in a swing state? Hong, a state lawmaker and restaurant owner, is pushing for universal health care and a higher minimum wage. But she's been criticized for a 2020 social media post in which she called for canceling Thanksgiving, saying we should stop celebrating colonialism. She recently walked back that statement.
7: My favorite holiday is Thanksgiving. Yep. I don't want to cancel it. I actually love it.
5: The question of electability also being raised in Michigan after Abdul Al-Sayed narrowly won the Senate primary there. Now he's in President Trump's crosshairs. Trump posting this photo comparing himself and the First Lady to Al-Sayed and his wife, who wears a hijab. The caption, two very different Americas.
8: Yeah, he's right. One in which your overlords are two people who don't like each other but joint in the interest of making billions of dollars off of you.
5: Al-Sayed, who has pushed for abolishing ICE and opposes aid for Israel, has been described as Trump as a man of hate. Meanwhile, one of the stars on the left is making the personal political.
11: I have decided to start the process of freezing my eggs.
5: Congresswoman Alexandria Ocasio-Cortez publicly documenting the process of freezing her eggs.
11: In this political environment where this administration is denying reproductive care to women across the country, from abortion rights to the ability to carry out a healthy pregnancy, I think it's important for us as leaders to have these conversations.
5: Ocasio-Cortez declined to endorse Hong in the Wisconsin primary, but said this about the new wave of so-called progressive candidates.
11: They are not beholden to any corporate interest or any party boss.
5: Ocasio-Cortez is now distancing herself from far-left positions like defunding the police, which she previously supported. She would not rule out a possible run for Senate or even the White House. Hannah?
0: It'll be interesting to see what happens there, Karen. Thanks. Time now for your Monday weather.
13: Good Monday morning. We still have many fires burning in the west, and the elevated fire danger continues. California, parts of Idaho, Oregon, all the way to Wyoming, even parts of the panhandles of Texas and Oklahoma during the day today. One little piece of good news. Record heat, which has been afflicting the west, is going to be replaced by monsoon storms, which will cool it down a little bit. Cool it down means still 101 in Las Vegas by Wednesday. Denver could be approaching records on Tuesday. The heat dome will be shifting off to the east. along with some of the wildfire smoke, mainly aloft, though, as it heads toward the East Coast. Meteorologist Jeff Smith, ABC News.
0: Coming up, a newly discovered shipwreck from ancient Rome.
5: Also ahead, questions about whether Mark Zuckerberg's yacht refused to help a stranded boat.
0: And the growing controversy surrounding Amanda Knox long after being acquitted of killing her roommate.
9: It was the worst case I've ever seen. It's the nightmare.
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9: I'm Selena Wang in Beijing for the historic Trump-Xi Summit. 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
10: We're back with an ancient Roman shipwreck thought to be more than 2,000 years old, just found off Sicily. One expert calls it one of the most important discoveries of its kind in recent years. It includes hundreds of clay jars, which the Romans used to transport wine and water.
11: Mark Zuckerberg is facing scrutiny after reports that his $300 million yacht refused to help a stranded boat off Alaska. A cruise ship that was farther away reportedly came to the rescue after Zuckerberg's yacht declined to assist. The boat in need of help had apparently run out of gas. A spokesperson said Zuckerberg was not on the yacht at the time.
10: Well, she was once convicted of killing her roommate, but long after the legal battle that ended in her acquittal, Amanda Knox is facing a growing controversy. Here's ABC's Allison Kosick.
12: This morning, the former boyfriend of Amanda Knox is speaking out about the new controversy surrounding Knox. The two were convicted, then later acquitted in the murder and sexual assault of Knox's foreign exchange roommate, Meredith Kircher, in Italy 19 years ago. Now, Knox is back in the spotlight, hosting a one-woman comedy show.
13: I've been trapped in a tragedy box.
12: Called Cartwheel, the show opened Friday in Scotland to a sold-out crowd and runs through August 17th. The title refers to claims that Knox did cartwheels in the police station after Kircher's death.
13: I'm referencing how I was wrongly vilified in the murder of Meredith.
12: The show is billed as a woman juggling motherhood and the aftermath of a wrongful imprisonment. But Knox's ex-boyfriend, Rafael Solicito, tells the Daily Mail, "I find it puzzling that a tragedy is being used as a draw for a comedy show. I am trying to process and move past what happened in a different way." Meredith Kircher's sister says Knox is trivializing violence against women.
14: I would have hoped that 2 decades on, we'd maybe have a little bit more empathy around using this theme and association in such a traumatic sort of, you know, event in our lives.
12: An online petition to cancel Knox's show now has more than 40,000 signatures. Knox, who lives in the U.S. and has established herself as someone who campaigns for the wrongly convicted, says she's not surprised by the backlash.
13: I have always received criticism and pushback, no matter what I've done.
11: Another man was eventually convicted of murdering Meredith Kircher. He served most of his 16-year sentence. Hannah, Sophie?
10: Allison, thanks. Coming up, reports of a break-in at Kim Kardashian's mansion. Also ahead, a bad foul reignites a political debate in the WNBA.
15: This is what you need to know.
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2: 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In the flood zone, the painstaking search for the missing continues.
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11: Back now with the shark prowling for its next meal among a school of fish off New York's Long Island. The increase in shark sightings has one mayor in New Jersey concerned about a potential attack. He's accusing fishermen of putting bait in the water.

0: Now to a hot-button issue in women's basketball. The debate over transgender athletes is intensifying in the WNBA.
1: Caitlin Clark may be the future of the WNBA.
2: A deep launch to Marjani. No! The bank is open!
1: But this morning, it's her teammate, Sophie Cunningham, getting headlines.
2: Here's Cunningham up ahead of the field, lays it in, plus the foul, and then Cunningham gets into the face of Dejanay Carrington.
1: On Saturday, the Fever guard took a shot to the face from the Chicago Sky's Dejanay Carrington, who was then ejected. Moments later, Carrington posted a message on social media saying, "White privilege." Cunningham responded, "This is nothing to do with race. Last year, I did the same thing and I got kicked out, and I deserved to be kicked out. There's no reason even to play that card." Cunningham, an 8-year veteran, has been in the spotlight after recently telling ESPN, "I want to protect young girls in a locker room or young girls in a sport who shouldn't have to go against biological men." Those comments sparked rallies supporting her and protests against her at Fever games in Seattle, Portland, and Minnesota.
2: Cunningham.
1: Where the crowd booed her each time she touched the ball. Some in the league are pushing back. Lynx coach Cheryl Reeve saying, "We need to protect trans kids. Every kid has a right to sports." Now, the league itself is stepping in. In a new memo, WNBA Commissioner Kathy Engelbert said the issue will be presented to a task force of team presidents and general managers next week. League rules say only women are eligible to play, but the contract language goes no further than that. The players' union says it embraces inclusion, but warns we will not be used as political pawns. Cunningham says the league can handle the debate.
3: "I do think that when you can come and have these conversations, it is so healthy."
0: The Fever said, quote, "Our players are thoughtful adults with their own perspectives and voices."
4: A Little League baseball team says its winning game plan is not based on hits and runs, but rather no cell phones. The kids from Port Washington, New York, tell the New York Post it's all about focus, which is why they turn their phones off 5 hours before games. And it's working. They're two wins away from the Little League World Series.
5: Oh, good luck to them.
4: Yeah.
0: Coming up, a misbehaving child on a flight leads it to being canceled.
4: Yeah, plus an heroic teen lifeguard meets the crew from Baywatch.
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10: Wherever we are.
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10: It feels like home.
13: Hi. 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Woke up somewhere that we both never been. Growing up doesn't mean
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10: At the start of the day, letting us into your home. Putting the good
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10: In your morning.
12: Man, it's good to be home.

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16: Time to check the pulse. We begin with an unusual flight cancellation.

0: cancellation. The passengers were outraged because a flight from British Columbia to Toronto had to be canceled after a child refused to sit down. The Porter Airlines flight returned to the terminal.
1: And then during the delay, the airport basically closed for the night, so everyone had to wait until the next day to fly out. Next, a warm reception for the California lifeguard behind a heroic rescue.
0: 16-year-old Ryder Williams was invited to the set of Baywatch. Ryder got to hang out with the stars who play lifeguards on TV 2 weeks after he saved a child from drowning in Santa Cruz.
1: And the cast and crew presented him with an official Baywatch jacket. They said they were honored to have a real-life hero joining them. Next, the oldest member of the Senate is bidding a final farewell to an old worker.
0: After nearly 50 years of service, Senator Chuck Grassley's beloved vacuum cleaner, which he named Beth, has finally conked out. The 92-year-old senator posted a photo saying Beth had been a real workhorse.
1: Yet Grassley showcased Beth many times over the years. His colleagues are offering plenty of tongue-in-cheek condolences.
0: Next, an unusual world record.
1: A skydiver, who's also a tattoo artist, did the unthinkable. He gave himself a tattoo during this skydive, free-falling at 120 miles an hour. He actually had to duct tape the machine to the hand to get it done.
0: Oof. And finally, a river in Australia where the fish were jumping. Take a look at the fish jumping through the open window of that passing truck. Tour guides say they've never seen anything like it. Top headlines next.
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12: We're tracking several stories breaking this evening. In the flood zone, the painstaking search for the missing continues.
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0: More top stories. Out of control wildfires in Utah and Oregon have now claimed at least 3 lives, all of them working to contain the flames. Nearly 100 large fires are burning nationwide, fed by extreme heat and dry conditions.
1: The water crisis gripping Puerto Rico is deepening because of severe drought. Hundreds of thousands of people are facing water restrictions with rotating shutoffs. Residents are lining up to fill jugs.
0: President Trump now acknowledges there's no video or proof of vandalism to the Lincoln Memorial reflecting pool. He now says there was, quote, contractor error and the rush to complete the renovation. The vandalism case against former Olympian David Hearn was dismissed.
1: Basketball Hall of Famer Don Nelson is being remembered as a true innovator who won more than 1,300 games as an NBA coach, the second most ever. Nelson died yesterday. He was 86.
0: Today's weather, lightning from storms in the southwest could ignite more wildfires. Severe storms in the Midwest and afternoon storms in the southeast.
1: And finally, a new start for a four-legged friend.
0: Here's Danny New.
25: I'm here and Jake.
26: We have an update on a story we brought you in the spring about a gigantic Newfoundland named Chewy and his 96-year-old best pal, Barb.
27: It's really my dog. I hope she knows
4: She realizes it's my dog.
26: After warming millions of hearts around the world while they gardened together, Barb has sadly passed away. Her granddaughter, Amy, who lives next door with Chewy and her family, says it was very sudden and likely from pneumonia.
5: We were really upset about it, but, you know, she was 96. She lived a long, happy, healthy life. So I rest easy knowing that.
26: And we know she felt the love. Just a few weeks before Barb passed, Amy opened up a mailbox for her and Chewy to hear from their many fans. And as you can see, the letters and packages were seemingly endless.
5: Even though it was the last 2 weeks of her life, she still like would read those letters to Chewy. Yeah, it was wonderful.
8: Chew, you gonna come out of the bathtub today, buddy?
26: But when this sudden loss came, Amy says Chewy was so sad he spent much of the day in the bathtub. They knew they had to do something.
8: Chewy, look!
26: The family sprung into action and adopted a Newfoundland puppy named Mabel, which was Barb's middle name.
5: So then we came up with the idea to get him a baby, a puppy, and he fell in love with her.
8: What are you guys doing?
26: Over the past few weeks, Chewy has been showing Mabel the ropes, including the essential duty of leading Amy's children to the bus stop. Now Amy says they are basically inseparable. Even enjoying sunsets together too, just like Barb and Chewy used to do.
5: He just softens up for her. It's really cute.
26: And guys, Amy says she hasn't tried gardening with Mabel just yet, like Barb and Chewy used to do. She said she's a little worried Mabel might just try to dig as many holes as possible.
1: They are too cute together.
5: Danny, thanks.
1: That's your GMA first look.
5: Have a great day.
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0: Right now on Good Morning America First Look, the Western wildfires turn deadly as another fire crisis erupts north of the border. The recall of jalapeno peppers linked to a salmonella outbreak expands, affecting more products at major supermarket chains. A boating tragedy near the Statue of Liberty, a mother and baby, part of a celebration on the water, losing their lives. What we're learning about...
10: ABC News, I'm Chuck Sievertson. A recall of meats and other products, burritos, wraps, salads, and more announced by the Federal Ag Department because they may contain jalapeno peppers linked to a salmonella outbreak that has sickened hundreds in 27 states. The products are sold at many major grocery chains. Iran-backed Houthi rebels claiming responsibility for a deadly attack in a Saudi oil facility in a Yemeni Red Sea port, killing at least seven people. Former New Jersey Governor and Republican Chris Christie on ABC's This Week.
13: Donald Trump is about to become what he never, ever wanted to be, Jimmy Carter. He is being held hostage by Iran.
10: Moderate Democrats announcing a major ad campaign targeting Democratic socialists. Progressive Dems responding. New York Congresswoman Alexandria Ocasio-Cortez on ABC's This Week.
16: We believe in respecting the outcomes of elections and governing democratically.
10: This is ABC News.
0: Scorched. Two pilots were killed fighting a 174-square-mile wildfire still burning. The helicopter, flying in an area of steep terrain, crashed, igniting another fire.
23: Unfortunately, the fire does not stop to let our boots on the ground mourn their comrades. So it's very heavy out there.
0: People in southern Oregon forced to evacuate as the Wright Spring fire grows in size. A contractor died while helping firefighters, the flames cutting him off from his escape route. Along the California-Nevada border, the so-called bug fire threatening homes near Reno. Across the region, extremely hot and dry conditions fueling the flames and straining firefighting resources. Officials forced to redeploy crews and shift equipment to the most dangerous areas. And north of the border, Canada battling its own fire crisis.
27: This fire is getting a lot closer.
0: More than 20,000 people ordered to flee their communities in British Columbia, now under a state of emergency.
28: Playing with the dog and noticed a big puff of smoke, and we started seeing all the soot come.
0: In Summerland, homes destroyed, flames jumping across this highway, drivers blinded by orange smoke.
1: Some relief is in sight. That record heat is expected to ease up later this week. We'll check your forecast in a few moments.
0: A scare on board a flight leaving Miami for Seattle. Pilots of the Alaska Airlines flight went into cockpit lockdown. The cabin crew reported two passengers threatening to take over the plane just after it pushed back from the gate. The pilots alerted flight controllers and shut down the engines.
29: The flight attendants have received threats from customers on board the aircraft.
3: Okay, do you need us to contact law enforcement?
29: Absolutely.
0: An investigation later found no credible threat. The recall of jalapeno peppers linked to a salmonella outbreak is expanding. Grocery chains are now recalling foods with the jalapenos in them, including wraps, burritos, and salads. The 18 products were sold at stores including Kroger, HEB, Walmart, and Albertsons, with use-by dates between August 3rd and August 16th. Meanwhile, Taylor Farms, the company already linked to the lettuce-based parasite outbreak, is recalling products with jalapenos, including guacamole and salsa. Now to the family tragedy in the water, not far from the Statue of Liberty. New details on a boating trip that went horribly wrong.
6: This morning, new details on the boat tragedy in New York Harbor that killed a young mother and her five-month-old daughter. The 911 call came in just before 10:30 Saturday night. A 22-foot pleasure boat carrying 14 people had capsized near the Statue of Liberty.
7: Rescue boats are now on-site. They're saying the baby might be underneath the boat.
9: I was just hoping that they would find them safely and alive, and hopefully they're okay and they make it.
6: 12 people survived, but 27-year-old Sarah Sanchez and her baby did not. The family's neighbors in disbelief.
11: They were very friendly, very respectful.
6: Sanchez's husband, Andres Garcia, survived. His employer tells our New York station the couple was on that boat celebrating a friend's birthday. Their 6-year-old son was home with a babysitter. An online fundraising site set up by Garcia's colleagues says the young father must now find the strength to move forward and be there for their son. The boat's operator was arrested hours later, charged with reckless endangerment. The Coast Guard is investigating whether the boat was an illegal charter carrying paying passengers without the required credentials or safety equipment. The boat's operator has not publicly responded to the charges.
0: The first boat to reach the scene was a hot tub tour boat. They rescued 11 people. The FBI is investigating a cyber attack that forced the shutdown of a small California city IT network, affecting its 911 operations. The attack prompted a state of emergency in Sasson City, about 55 miles north of San Francisco. 911 calls had to be rerouted through a county dispatch center. No word on who may be responsible. Conflicting claims about peace talks with Iran. President Trump now says the U.S. is semi-negotiating and is, quote, low-keying the talks. Iran acknowledges exchanging messages, but says no negotiations are underway. This comes as Iran-backed Houthi rebels claim responsibility for a deadly attack at a port on the Red Sea, sparking concern that more shipping traffic will be disrupted. Meanwhile, Israeli Prime Minister Benjamin Netanyahu has rejected the Gaza peace plan brokered by President Trump's Board of Peace. Netanyahu says Israel won't withdraw from Gaza until Hamas disarms. Hamas wants Israel to withdraw first. Here at home, Democrats are preparing for another high-stakes primary in a swing state. In this race, one candidate is known for opposing Thanksgiving. ABC's Karen Hua has those details. Karen, good morning.
12: Sophie, good morning. The top contender in the race once called for canceling Thanksgiving, setting up a debate for Democratic primary voters on past statements versus future goals. This morning, the battle for the future of the Democratic Party moves to Wisconsin, just one day to go until the primary for governor, where Democratic Socialist Francesca Hong is taking on Milwaukee County Executive David Crowley, the pick of the party establishment.
14: This race has been chaotic. It has been messy.
12: Polls show Hong with a commanding lead. The big question hanging over her campaign? Can a Democratic Socialist win a general election in a swing state? Hong, a state lawmaker and restaurant owner, is pushing for universal health care and a higher minimum wage. But she's been criticized for a 2020 social media post in which she called for canceling Thanksgiving, saying we should stop celebrating colonialism. She recently walked back that statement.
15: My favorite holiday is Thanksgiving. Because I
17: love it.
15: Yep. I don't want to cancel it. I actually love it.
12: The question of electability also being raised in Michigan after Abdul al-Sayed narrowly won the Senate primary there. Now he's in President Trump's crosshairs. Trump posting this photo comparing himself and the First Lady to al-Sayed and his wife, who wears a hijab. The caption, two very different Americas.
18: Yeah, he's right. One in which your overlords are two people who don't like each other but joint in the interest of making billions of dollars off of you.
6: Al-Sayed, who has pushed for abolishing ICE and opposes aid for Israel, has been described as Trump as a man of hate. Meanwhile, one of the stars on the left is making the personal political.
16: I have decided to start the process of freezing my eggs.
6: Congresswoman Alexandria Ocasio-Cortez publicly documenting the process of freezing her eggs.
16: In this political environment where this administration is denying reproductive care to women across the country, from abortion rights to the ability to carry out a healthy pregnancy, I think it's important for us as leaders to have these conversations.
6: Ocasio-Cortez declined to endorse Hong in the Wisconsin primary, but said this about the new wave of so-called progressive candidates.
16: They are not beholden to any corporate interest or any party boss.
6: Ocasio-Cortez is now distancing herself from far-left positions like defunding the police, which she previously supported. She would not rule out a possible run for Senate or even the White House. Hannah?
4: It'll be interesting to see what happens there, Karen. Thanks. Time now for your Monday weather.
8: Good Monday morning. We still have many fires burning in the west, and the elevated fire danger continues. California, parts of Idaho, Oregon, all the way to Wyoming, even parts of the panhandles of Texas and Oklahoma during the day today. One little piece of good news. Record heat, which has been afflicting the west, is going to be replaced by monsoon storms, which will cool it down a little bit. Cool it down means still 101 in Las Vegas by Wednesday. Denver could be approaching records on Tuesday. The heat dome will be shifting off to the east, along with some of the wildfire smoke, mainly aloft, though, as it heads toward the East Coast. Meteorologist Jeff Smith, ABC News.
4: Coming up, a newly discovered shipwreck from ancient Rome. Also ahead, questions about whether Mark Zuckerberg's yacht refused to help a stranded boat. And the growing controversy surrounding Amanda Knox, long after being acquitted of killing her roommate.
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11: We're back with an ancient Roman shipwreck thought to be more than 2,000 years old, just found off Sicily. One expert calls it one of the most important discoveries of its kind in recent years. It includes hundreds of clay jars, which the Romans used to transport wine and water.
12: Mark Zuckerberg is facing scrutiny after reports that his $300 million yacht refused to help a stranded boat off Alaska. A cruise ship that was farther away reportedly came to the rescue after Zuckerberg's yacht declined to assist. The boat in need of help had apparently run out of gas. A spokesperson says Zuckerberg was not on the yacht at the time.
11: Well, she was once convicted of killing her roommate, but long after the legal battle that ended in her acquittal, Amanda Knox is facing a growing controversy. Here's ABC's Allison Kosick.
13: This morning, the former boyfriend of Amanda Knox is speaking out about the new controversy surrounding Knox. The two were convicted, then later acquitted in the murder and sexual assault of Knox's foreign exchange roommate, Meredith Kircher, in Italy 19 years ago. Now, Knox is back in the spotlight, hosting a one-woman comedy show.
14: I've been trapped in a tragedy box.
13: Called Cartwheel, the show opened Friday in Scotland to a sold-out crowd and runs through August 17th. The title refers to claims that Knox did cartwheels in the police station after Kircher's death.
14: I'm referencing how I was wrongly vilified in the murder of Meredith.
13: The show is billed as a woman juggling motherhood and the aftermath of a wrongful imprisonment. But Knox's ex-boyfriend, Rafael Solicito, tells the Daily Mail, "I find it puzzling that a tragedy is being used as a draw for a comedy show. I am trying to process and move past what happened in a different way." Meredith Kircher's sister says Knox is trivializing violence against women.
15: I would have hoped that 2 decades on, we'd maybe have a little bit more empathy around using this theme and association in such a traumatic sort of, you know, event in our lives.
13: An online petition to cancel Knox's show now has more than 40,000 signatures. Knox, who lives in the U.S. and has established herself as someone who campaigns for the wrongly convicted, says she's not surprised by the backlash.
14: I have always received criticism and pushback, no matter what I've done.
13: Another man was eventually convicted of murdering Meredith Kircher. He served most of his 16-year sentence. Hannah, Sophie?
12: Allison, thanks. Coming up, reports of a break-in at Kim Kardashian's mansion.
11: Also ahead, a bad foul reignites a political debate in the WNBA.
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26: You shouldn't be trying to steal my house.
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26: No, you don't.
27: Police is on the way.
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29: I realized that we really had a squatter on our hands.
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32: That's something that never, like, leaves you.
29: Get the out of our house.
11: Back now with the shark prowling for its next meal among a school of fish off New York's Long Island. The increase in shark sightings has one mayor in New Jersey concerned about a potential attack. He's accusing fishermen of putting bait in the water in hopes of attracting sharks.
33: A man has reportedly been arrested at Kim Kardashian's Southern California mansion after breaking in and stealing a car. It's according to the LA Times. The suspect allegedly took the car for a joyride and is charged with burglary. No word if anyone was home. Kardashian had previously been targeted. She was robbed of $10 million in jewels at gunpoint in Paris 2016.
11: Now to a hot-button issue in women's basketball. The debate over transgender athletes is intensifying in the WNBA.
34: Caitlin Clark may be the future of the WNBA.
35: A deep launch to Marjani. No! The bank is open!
34: But this morning, it's her teammate, Sophie Cunningham, getting headlines.
35: Here's Cunningham up ahead of the field, lays it in. Plus the foul, and then Cunningham gets into the face of Dejanay Carrington.
34: On Saturday, the Fever guard took a shot to the face from the Chicago Sky's Dejanay Carrington, who was then ejected. Moments later, Carrington posted a message on social media saying, "White privilege." Cunningham responded, "This has nothing to do with race. Last year, I did the same thing and I got kicked out, and I deserved to be kicked out. There's no reason even to play that card." Cunningham, an 8-year veteran, has been in the spotlight after recently telling ESPN, "I want to protect young girls in a locker room or young girls in a sport who shouldn't have to go against biological men." Those comments sparked rallies supporting her and protests against her at Fever games in Seattle, Portland, and Minnesota.
35: Cunningham.
34: Where the crowd booed her each time she touched the ball. Some in the league are pushing back. Lynx coach Cheryl Reeve saying, "We need to protect trans kids. Every kid has a right to sports." Now, the league itself is stepping in. In a new memo, WNBA Commissioner Kathy Engelbert said the issue will be presented to a task force of team presidents and general managers next week. League rules say only women are eligible to play, but the contract language goes no further than that. The players' union says it embraces inclusion, but warns we will not be used as political pawns. Cunningham says the league can handle the debate.
36: I do think that when you can come and have these conversations, it is so healthy.
11: The Fever said, quote, "Our players are thoughtful adults with their own perspectives and voices."
33: A Little League baseball team says its winning game plan is not based on hits and runs, but rather no cell phones. The kids from Port Washington, New York, tell the New York Post it's all about focus, which is why they turn their phones off 5 hours before games. And it's working. They're two wins away from the Little League World Series.
11: Oh, good luck to them.
33: Yeah.
11: Coming up, a misbehaving child on a flight leads it to being canceled.
33: Yeah, plus an heroic teen lifeguard meets the crew from Baywatch.
4: Friday night.
37: We didn't know when and where he was going to strike again.
38: Police are looking for a Caucasian male in his early 30s.
39: We have a murderer on the loose.
37: It was a whodunit.
4: 2020 true crime.
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10: To check the pulse, we begin with an unusual flight cancellation.
11: The passengers were outraged because a flight from British Columbia to Toronto had to be canceled after a child refused to sit down. The Porter Airlines flight returned to the terminal.
10: Yeah, then during the delay, the airport basically closed for the night, so everyone had to wait until the next day to fly out. Next, a warm reception for the California lifeguard behind a heroic rescue.
11: 16-year-old Ryder Williams was invited to the set of Baywatch. Ryder got to hang out with the stars who play lifeguards on TV 2 weeks after he saved a child from drowning in Santa Cruz.
10: Yeah, the cast and crew presented him with an official Baywatch jacket. They said they were honored to have a real-life hero joining them. Next, the oldest member of the Senate is bidding a final farewell to an old worker.
11: After nearly 50 years of service, Senator Chuck Grassley's beloved vacuum cleaner, which he named Beth, has finally conked out. The 92-year-old senator posted a photo saying Beth had been a real workhorse.
10: Yeah, Grassley showcased Beth many times over the years. His colleagues are offering plenty of tongue-in-cheek condolences.
11: Next, an unusual world record.
10: A skydiver, who's also a tattoo artist, did the unthinkable. He gave himself a tattoo during this skydive, free-falling at 120 miles an hour. He actually had to duct tape the machine to the hand to get it done.
11: Oof. And finally, a river in Australia where the fish were jumping. Take a look at the fish jumping through the open window of that passing truck. Tour guides say they've never seen anything like it. Top headline, next.
12: You shouldn't be trying to steal my house.
13: I live here, police is on the way.
12: No, you don't.
13: Police is on the way.
14: And that's when the squatter standoff started.
12: Get out of my house.
15: I realized that we really had a squatter on our hands.
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27: 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There is another suspect, and it wasn't Mark Goodyear.
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31: Let's go, let's go, let's go!
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32: Okay, let's go!
33: Let's go!
32: Come on, let's go! Let's go, let's do it!
34: Let's go!
30: Because once the game starts...
35: Let's go! 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
30: Everything else... stops.
11: More top stories. Out-of-control wildfires in Utah and Oregon have now claimed at least three lives, all of them working to contain the flames. Nearly 100 large fires are burning nationwide, fed by extreme heat and dry conditions.
0: The water crisis gripping Puerto Rico is deepening because of severe drought. Hundreds of thousands of people are facing water restrictions with rotating shutoffs. Residents are lining up to fill jugs.
11: President Trump now acknowledges there's no video or proof of vandalism to the Lincoln Memorial reflecting pool. He now says there was, quote, contractor error and the rush to complete the renovation. The vandalism case against former Olympian David Hearn was dismissed.
0: Basketball Hall of Famer Don Nelson is being remembered as a true innovator who won more than 1,300 games as an NBA coach, the second most ever. Nelson died yesterday. He was 86.
11: Today's weather, lightning from storms in the southwest could ignite more wildfires. Severe storms in the Midwest and afternoon storms in the southeast.
0: And finally, a new start for a four-legged friend.
11: Here's Danny New.
1: I'm here and Jake.
2: We have an update on a story we brought you in the spring about a gigantic Newfoundland named Chewy and his 96-year-old best pal, Barb.
3: It's really my dog. I hope she knows. She realizes it's my dog.
2: After warming millions of hearts around the world while they gardened together, Barb has sadly passed away. Her granddaughter, Amy, who lives next door with Chewy and her family, says it was very sudden and likely from pneumonia.
4: We were really upset about it, but, you know, she was 96. She lived a long, happy, healthy life. So I rest easy knowing that.
2: And we know she felt the love. Just a few weeks before Barb passed, Amy opened up a mailbox for her and Chewy to hear from their many fans. And as you can see, the letters and packages were seemingly endless.
4: Even though it was the last 2 weeks of her life, she still like would read those letters to Chewy. Yeah, it was wonderful.
5: Chew, you gonna come out of the bathtub today, buddy?
2: But when this sudden loss came, Amy says Chewy was so sad he spent much of the day in the bathtub. They knew they had to do something.
5: Chewy, look!
2: The family sprung into action and adopted a Newfoundland puppy named Mabel, which was Barb's middle name.
4: So then we came up with the idea to get him a baby, a puppy, and he fell in love with her.
6: What are you guys doing?
2: Over the past few weeks, Chewy has been showing Mabel the ropes, including the essential duty of leading Amy's children to the bus stop. Now Amy says they are basically inseparable. Even enjoying sunsets together too, just like Barb and Chewy used to do.
4: He just softens up for her. It's really cute.
2: And guys, Amy says she hasn't tried gardening with Mabel just yet, like Barb and Chewy used to do. She said she's a little worried Mabel might just try to dig as many holes as possible.
11: They are too cute together. Danny, thanks. That's your GMA First Look. Have a great day.
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7: From ABC News. Sherry Preston. Last week, the Trump administration was talking about an imminent deal with Iran to reopen the Strait of Hormuz. This week, the president says the U.S. is, quote, in his words, semi-negotiating with Iran and low-keying the talks. ABC's Shannon Kingston covers the State Department.
8: Iran is basically saying that they are working on getting a new plan for navigation all hammered out with Oman, the other country that borders that strategic waterway, but that it's not going to be fully opened until the U.S. gets involved and meets all of Iran's demands.
7: Iran says messages are being exchanged with the U.S., but there are no negotiations underway. Nearly 100 major wildfires burning right now across the western part of the country, and tens of thousands of people have been forced to evacuate over the border in Canada. Patrick Van Minsel is the mayor of Peachtree, British Columbia.
10: It's in the best interest of our residents that they have everything ready at the door or in the car, and at a moment's notice can go.
7: The heat in Western Europe dialed up into record territory. Officials there now say the average temperature for June and July this year were the highest ever recorded. 30 years after the murder of rapper Tupac Shakur in Las Vegas, the trial of the man now charged in his murder, Dwayne Davis, gets underway. ABC's Sasha Pesnik.
13: For years, Davis actually boasted about his involvement in the shooting in multiple interviews with police, then on the pages of a memoir, and in public media interviews after that. And in fact, investigators have even credited Davis's own words as helping to reinvigorate their investigation. They then took his confessions and set about the work of shoring up their case with other evidence and finally brought charges in 2023.
7: The recall of jalapenos linked to salmonella is now expanding. Several grocery store chains, including Walmart and Kroger, are pulling pre-made foods using jalapenos. You're listening to ABC News.
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7: A New York boat captain now facing charges after an accident in New York Harbor that killed a mom and her five-month-old baby. Here's ABC's Morgan Norwood.
15: The boat's operator, 46-year-old Manuel Hernandez, arrested, facing 13 counts of reckless endangerment. The Coast Guard now digging into whether this was an illegal charter operation and if Hernandez was carrying passengers for hire without the required credentials, safety equipment, and inspection.
7: The boat capsized Saturday night near the Statue of Liberty. Fresh attacks in the war between Ukraine and Russia. A Ukrainian drone attack now blamed for at least 12 deaths on the Russian side of the border. Here's ABC's Marcus Moore.
16: The Russian state news agency TASS is reporting that President Trump's son-in-law Jared Kushner and envoy Steve Witkoff may visit Moscow soon. And it comes as both sides appear to be intensifying their missile and drone attacks on each other. Ukraine managing to hit energy facilities and warehouses deep inside Russia. One target is Amazon's Russian equivalent Wildberries. And Russia suffering heavy losses on the battlefield as well. There is word from Ukraine's President Zelensky that he believes another 50,000 North Korean troops may soon be deployed to fight alongside Russia in Ukraine.
7: The FBI now investigating a cyber attack that hit Sassoon City in California, north of San Francisco, taking out 911 services. No word on who may be responsible. History discovered just off the Sicilian coast. Search teams in Italy have found what they believe to be a Roman shipwreck that dates back more than 2,000 years. Sherry Preston, ABC News.
17: And hopefully they're okay and they make it.
0: 12 people survived, but 27-year-old Sarah Sanchez and her baby did not. The family's neighbors in disbelief.
18: They were very friendly, very respectful.
0: Sanchez's husband, Andres Garcia, survived. His employer tells our New York station the couple was on that boat celebrating a friend's birthday. Their 6-year-old son was home with a babysitter. An online fundraising site set up by Garcia's colleagues says the young father must now find the strength to move forward and be there for their son. The boat's operator was arrested hours later, charged with reckless endangerment. The Coast Guard is investigating whether the boat was an illegal charter carrying paying passengers without the required credentials or safety equipment. The boat's operator has not publicly responded to the charges.
11: The first boat to reach the scene was a hot tub tour boat. They rescued 11 people. The FBI is investigating a cyber attack that forced the shutdown of a small California city IT network, affecting its 911 operations. The attack prompted a state of emergency in Sassoon City, about 55 miles north of San Francisco. 911 calls had to be rerouted through a county dispatch center. No word on who may be responsible. Conflicting claims about peace talks with Iran. President Trump now says the U.S. is semi-negotiating and is, quote, low-keying the talks. Iran acknowledges exchanging messages, but says no negotiations are underway. This comes as Iran-backed Houthi rebels claim responsibility for a deadly attack at a port on the Red Sea, sparking concern that more shipping traffic will be disrupted. Meanwhile, Israeli Prime Minister Benjamin Netanyahu has rejected the Gaza peace plan brokered by President Trump's Board of Peace. Netanyahu says Israel won't withdraw from Gaza until Hamas disarms. Hamas wants Israel to withdraw first.
0: Here at home, Democrats are preparing for another high-stakes primary in a swing state. In this race, one candidate is known for opposing Thanksgiving. ABC's Karen Hua has those details. Karen, good morning.
19: Sophie, good morning. The top contender in the race once called for canceling Thanksgiving, setting up a debate for Democratic primary voters on past statements versus future goals. This morning, the battle for the future of the Democratic Party moves to Wisconsin, just one day to go until the primary for governor, where Democratic Socialist Francesca Hong is taking on Milwaukee County Executive David Crowley, the pick of the party establishment.
20: This race has been chaotic. It has been messy.
19: Polls show Hong with a commanding lead. The big question hanging over her campaign, can a Democratic socialist win a general election in a swing state? Hong, a state lawmaker and restaurant owner, is pushing for universal health care and a higher minimum wage. But she's been criticized for a 2020 social media post in which she called for canceling Thanksgiving, saying we should stop celebrating colonialism. She recently walked back that statement.
21: My favorite holiday is Thanksgiving. Because I
22: love have it.
21: Yep. I don't want to cancel it. I actually love it.
19: The question of electability also being raised in Michigan after Abdul al-Sayed narrowly won the Senate primary there. Now he's in President Trump's crosshairs. Trump posting this photo comparing himself and the First Lady to al-Sayed and his wife, who wears a hijab. The caption, two very different Americas.
23: Yeah, he's right. One in which your overlords are two people who don't like each other but joint in the interest of making billions of dollars off of you.
19: Al-Sayed, who has pushed for abolishing ICE and opposes aid for Israel, has been described as Trump as a man of hate. Meanwhile, one of the stars on the left is making the personal political.
24: I have decided to start the process of freezing my eggs.
19: Congresswoman Alexandria Ocasio-Cortez publicly documenting the process of freezing her eggs.
24: In this political environment where this administration is denying reproductive care to women across the country, from abortion rights to the ability to carry out a healthy pregnancy, I think it's important for us as leaders to have these conversations.
19: Ocasio-Cortez declined to endorse Hong in the Wisconsin primary, but said this about the new wave of so-called progressive candidates.
24: They are not beholden to any corporate interest or any party boss.
19: Ocasio-Cortez is now distancing herself from far-left positions like defunding the police, which she previously supported. She would not rule out a possible run for Senate or even the White House. Hannah?
0: It'll be interesting to see what happens there, Karen. Thanks. Time now for your Monday weather.
25: Good Monday morning. We still have many fires burning in the west, and the elevated fire danger continues. California, parts of Idaho, Oregon, all the way to Wyoming, even parts of the panhandles of Texas and Oklahoma during the day today. One little piece of good news. Record heat, which has been afflicting the west, is going to be replaced by monsoon storms, which will cool it down a little bit. Cool it down means still 101 in Las Vegas by Wednesday. Denver could be approaching records on Tuesday. The heat dome will be shifting off to the east, along with some of the wildfire smoke, mainly aloft, though, as it heads toward the East Coast. Meteorologist Jeff Smith, ABC News.
0: Coming up, a newly discovered shipwreck from ancient Rome.
11: Also ahead, questions about whether Mark Zuckerberg's yacht refused to help a stranded boat.
0: And the growing controversy surrounding Amanda Knox, long after being acquitted of killing her roommate.
26: All right, let's go, let's go, let's go, come on!
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28: Super Bowl 61 is coming.
29: Let's go, let's go, let's go!
28: And everyone's going.
30: Okay, let's go!
31: Let's go!
30: Come on, let's go! Let's go, let's do it!
28: Let's go! Because once the game starts...
32: Let's go! You better get on that bus!
33: Why, Jimmy?
34: Well, don't just stand there. Are
28: you ready? Everything else stops.
35: All across America.
36: Good morning!
37: Hello.
35: Wherever we are...
37: Welcome! It's good to be home.
35: It feels like home.
38: Hi. When's the last time we dropped our things and went? Woke up somewhere that we both never been. Growing up doesn't mean
37: good morning. How are you?
35: At the start of the day, letting us into your home. Putting the good
37: you.
35: In your morning.
37: Man, it's good to be home.

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10: 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I'm Mary Bruce. 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
11: We're back with an ancient Roman shipwreck thought to be more than 2,000 years old, just found off Sicily. One expert calls it one of the most important discoveries of its kind in recent years. It includes hundreds of clay jars, which the Romans used to transport wine and water.
12: Mark Zuckerberg is facing scrutiny after reports that his $300 million yacht refused to help a stranded boat off Alaska. A cruise ship that was farther away reportedly came to the rescue after Zuckerberg's yacht declined to assist. The boat in need of help had apparently run out of gas. A spokesperson says Zuckerberg was not on the yacht at the time.
11: Well, she was once convicted of killing her roommate, but long after the legal battle that ended in her acquittal, Amanda Knox is facing a growing controversy. Here's ABC's Allison Kosick.
13: This morning, the former boyfriend of Amanda Knox is speaking out about the new controversy surrounding Knox. The two were convicted, then later acquitted in the murder and sexual assault of Knox's foreign exchange roommate, Meredith Kircher, in Italy 19 years ago. Now, Knox is back in the spotlight, hosting a one-woman comedy show.
14: I've been trapped in a tragedy box.
13: Called Cartwheel, the show opened Friday in Scotland to a sold-out crowd and runs through August 17th. The title refers to claims that Knox did cartwheels in the police station after Kircher's death.
14: I'm referencing how I was wrongly vilified in the murder of Meredith.
13: The show is billed as a woman juggling motherhood and the aftermath of a wrongful imprisonment. But Knox's ex-boyfriend, Rafael Solicito, tells the Daily Mail, "I find it puzzling that a tragedy is being used as a draw for a comedy show. I am trying to process and move past what happened in a different way." Meredith Kircher's sister says Knox is trivializing violence against women.
15: I would have hoped that 2 decades on, we'd maybe have a little bit more empathy around using this theme and association in such a traumatic sort of, you know, event in our lives.
13: An online petition to cancel Knox's show now has more than 40,000 signatures. Knox, who lives in the U.S. and has established herself as someone who campaigns for the wrongly convicted, says she's not surprised by the backlash.
14: I have always received criticism and pushback, no matter what I've done.
13: Another man was eventually convicted of murdering Meredith Kircher. He served most of his 16-year sentence. Hannah, Sophie?
12: Allison, thanks. Coming up, reports of a break-in at Kim Kardashian's mansion.
11: Also ahead, a bad foul reignites a political debate in the WNBA.
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7: You shouldn't be trying to steal my house.
26: I live here. 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
7: No, you don't.
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31: That's something that never, like, leaves you.
28: Get the out of our house.
12: Back now with the shark prowling for its next meal among a school of fish off New York's Long Island. The increase in shark sightings has one mayor in New Jersey concerned about a potential attack. He's accusing fishermen of putting bait in the water in hopes of attracting sharks.
11: A man has reportedly been arrested at Kim Kardashian's Southern California mansion after breaking in and stealing a car. It's according to the LA Times. The suspect allegedly took the car for a joyride and is charged with burglary. No word if anyone was home. Kardashian had previously been targeted. She was robbed of $10 million in jewels at gunpoint in Paris 2016.
12: Now to a hot-button issue in women's basketball. The debate over transgender athletes is intensifying in the WNBA.
13: Caitlin Clark may be the future of the WNBA.
32: A deep launch to Marjani. No! The bank is open!
13: But this morning, it's her teammate, Sophie Cunningham, getting headlines.

0: I did the same thing and I got kicked out. And I deserved to be kicked out. There's no reason even to play that card. Cunningham, an 8-year veteran, has been in the spotlight after recently telling ESPN, "I want to protect young girls in a locker room or young girls in a sport who shouldn't have to go against biological men." Those comments sparked rallies supporting her and protests against her at Fever games in Seattle, Portland, and Minnesota. Cunningham. With a crowd booed her each time she touched the ball. Some in the league are pushing back. Lynx coach Cheryl Reeve saying, "We need to protect trans kids. Every kid has a right to sports." Now, the league itself is stepping in. In a new memo, WNBA Commissioner Kathy Engelbert said the issue will be presented to a task force of team presidents and general managers next week. League rules say only women are eligible to play, but the contract language goes no further than that. The players' union says it embraces inclusion, but warns we will not be used as political pawns. Cunningham says the league can handle the debate.
1: "I do think that when you can come and have these conversations, it is so healthy."
2: The Fever said, quote, "Our players are thoughtful adults with their own perspectives and voices." A Little League baseball team says its winning game plan is not based on hits and runs, but rather no cell phones. The kids from Port Washington, New York, tell the New York Post it's all about focus, which is why they turn their phones off 5 hours before games. And it's working. They're two wins away from the Little League World Series.
3: Oh, good luck to them.
2: Yeah.
4: Coming up, a misbehaving child on a flight leads it to being canceled.
2: Yeah, plus an heroic teen lifeguard meets the crew from Baywatch.
5: Friday night.
6: We didn't know when and where he was going to strike again.
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7: To check the pulse, we begin with an unusual flight cancellation.
8: The passengers were outraged because a flight from British Columbia to Toronto had to be canceled after a child refused to sit down. The Porter Airlines flight returned to the terminal.
7: Yeah, then during the delay, the airport basically closed for the night, so everyone had to wait until the next day to fly out. Next, a warm reception for the California lifeguard behind a heroic rescue.
8: 16-year-old Ryder Williams was invited to the set of Baywatch. Ryder got to hang out with the stars who play lifeguards on TV 2 weeks after he saved a child from drowning in Santa Cruz.
7: Yeah, the cast and crew presented him with an official Baywatch jacket. They said they were honored to have a real-life hero joining them. Next, the oldest member of the Senate is bidding a final farewell to an old worker. After

0: Nearly 50 years of service, Senator Chuck Grassley's beloved vacuum cleaner, which he named Beth, has finally conked out. The 92-year-old senator posted a photo saying Beth had been a real workhorse.
1: Yeah, Grassley showcased Beth many times over the years. His colleagues are offering plenty of tongue-in-cheek condolences. Next, an unusual world record. A skydiver, who's also a tattoo artist, did the unthinkable. He gave himself a tattoo during this skydive, free-falling at 120 miles an hour. He actually had to duct tape the machine to the hand to get it done.
0: Oof. And finally, a river in Australia where the fish were jumping. Take a look at the fish jumping through the open window of that passing truck. Tour guides say they've never seen anything like it. Top headline next.
2: You shouldn't be trying to steal my house.
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22: Super Bowl 61 is coming.
23: Let's go, let's go, let's go!
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25: Let's go!
22: Because once the game starts...
26: Let's go! 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
0: More top stories. Out of control wildfires in Utah and Oregon have now claimed at least 3 lives, all of them working to contain the flames. Nearly 100 large fires are burning nationwide, fed by extreme heat and dry conditions.
1: The water crisis gripping Puerto Rico is deepening because of severe drought. Hundreds of thousands of people are facing water restrictions with rotating shutoffs. Residents are lining up to fill jugs.
0: President Trump now acknowledges there's no video or proof of vandalism to the Lincoln Memorial reflecting pool. He now says there was, quote, contractor error and the rush to complete the renovation. The vandalism case against former Olympian David Hearn was dismissed.
1: Basketball Hall of Famer Don Nelson is being remembered as a true innovator who won more than 1,300 games as an NBA coach, the second most ever. Nelson died yesterday. He was 86.
0: Today's weather, lightning from storms in the southwest could ignite more wildfires. Severe storms in the Midwest and afternoon storms in the southeast.
1: And finally, a new start for a four-legged friend.
0: Here's Danny New.
29: I'm here and dig.
30: We have an update on a story we brought you in the spring about a gigantic Newfoundland named Chewy and his 96-year-old best pal, Barb.
29: It's really my dog. I hope she knows. She realizes it's my dog.
30: After warming millions of hearts around the world while they gardened together, Barb has sadly passed away. Her granddaughter, Amy, who lives next door with Chewy and her family, says it was very sudden and likely from pneumonia.
31: We were really upset about it, but, you know, she was 96. She lived a long, happy, healthy life. So I rest easy knowing that.
30: And we know she felt the love. Just a few weeks before Barb passed, Amy opened up a mailbox for her and Chewy to hear from their many fans. And as you can see, the letters and packages were seemingly endless.
31: even though it was the last 2 weeks of her life, she still like would read those letters to Chewy. Yeah, it was wonderful.
2: Chew, you gonna come out of the bathtub today, buddy?
30: But when this sudden loss came, Amy says Chewy was so sad he spent much of the day in the bathtub. They knew they had to do something.
2: Chewy, look!
30: The family sprung into action and adopted a Newfoundland puppy named Mabel, which was Barb's middle name.
31: So then we came up with the idea to get him a baby, a puppy. And he fell in love with her.
3: What are you guys doing?
30: Over the past few weeks, Chewy has been showing Mabel the ropes, including the essential duty of leading Amy's children to the bus stop. Now Amy says they are basically inseparable. Even enjoying sunsets together too, just like Barb and Chewy used to do.
31: He just softens up for her. It's really cute.
4: And guys, Amy says she hasn't tried gardening with Mabel just yet, like Barb and Chewy used to do. She said she's a little worried Mabel might just try to dig as many holes as possible.
1: They are too cute together. Kenny, thanks. That's your GMA first look. Have a great day.
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1: Right now on Good Morning America First Look, the Western wildfires turn deadly as another fire crisis erupts north of the border. The recall of jalapeno peppers linked to a salmonella outbreak expands, affecting more products at major supermarket chains. A boating tragedy near the Statue of Liberty, a mother and baby, part of a celebration on the water, losing their lives. What we're learning about the
6: ABC News, I'm Sherry Preston. No widespread fighting in Iran this weekend, but no breakthroughs in ceasefire talks either. ABC's Marcus Moore is at the foreign desk with the latest.
7: President Trump now sounding more open to keeping economic pressure on Iran rather than a new military offensive. Speaking to Axios, the president said Iran's economy is, quote, in very bad shape. The president also saying the U.S. and Iran are, quote, semi-negotiating. Iran's foreign minister has said while messages are being passed through intermediaries, the process should not be called negotiations. Marcus Moore, ABC News, London.
6: Iran insisting the U.S. let up on its blockade and to pay reparations for damages caused by the war. A Ukrainian drone attack on an eastern Russian city has killed a dozen people and wounded another 39. Israel has rejected the deal on disarmament in Gaza that had been announced by President Trump's Board of Peace. Israel says it will not withdraw from the territory until Hamas is genuinely disarmed. More primaries this week in Wisconsin and Minnesota. This is ABC News.
12: Two pilots were killed fighting a 174-square-mile wildfire still burning. The helicopter, flying in an area of steep terrain, crashed, igniting another fire.
13: Unfortunately, the fire does not stop to let our boots on the ground mourn their comrades, so it's very heavy out there.
12: People in southern Oregon forced to evacuate as the Wright Spring fire grows in size. A contractor died while helping firefighters, the flames cutting him off from his escape route. Along the California-Nevada border, the so-called bug fire threatening homes near Reno. Across the region, extremely hot and dry conditions fueling the flames and straining firefighting resources. Officials forced to redeploy crews and shift equipment to the most dangerous areas. And north of the border, Canada battling its own fire crisis.
16: This fire is getting a lot closer.
12: More than 20,000 people ordered to flee their communities in British Columbia, now under a state of emergency.
23: Playing with the dog and noticed a big puff of smoke, and we started seeing all the soot come.
12: In Summerland, homes destroyed, flames jumping across this highway, drivers blinded by orange smoke.
1: Some relief is in sight. That record heat is expected to ease up later this week. We'll check your forecast in a few moments. A scare on board a flight leaving Miami for Seattle. Pilots of the Alaska Airlines flight went into cockpit lockdown. The cabin crew reported two passengers threatening to take over the plane just after it pushed back from the gate. The pilots alerted flight controllers and shut down the engines.
24: The flight attendants have received threats from customers on board the aircraft.
27: Okay, do you need us to contact law enforcement?
24: Absolutely.
1: An investigation later found no credible threat. The recall of jalapeno peppers linked to a salmonella outbreak is expanding. Grocery chains are now recalling foods with the jalapenos in them, including wraps, burritos, and salads. The 18 products were sold at stores including Kroger, HEB, Walmart, and Albertsons, with use-by dates between August 3rd and August 16th.
0: Meanwhile, Taylor Farms, the company already linked to the lettuce-based parasite outbreak, is recalling products with jalapenos, including guacamole and salsa.
1: Now to the family tragedy in the water, not far from the Statue of Liberty. New details on a boating trip that went horribly wrong.
5: This morning, new details on the boat tragedy in New York Harbor that killed a young mother and her five-month-old daughter. The 911 call came in just before 10:30 Saturday night. A 22-foot pleasure boat carrying 14 people had capsized near the Statue of Liberty.
8: Rescue boats are now on-site. They're saying the baby might be underneath the boat.
10: I was just hoping that they would find them safely and alive, and hopefully they're okay and they make it.
5: 12 people survived, but 27-year-old Sarah Sanchez and her baby did not. The family's neighbors in disbelief.
11: They were very friendly, very respectful.
5: Sanchez's husband, Andres Garcia, survived. His employer tells our New York station the couple was on that boat celebrating a friend's birthday. Their 6-year-old son was home with a babysitter. An online fundraising site set up by Garcia's colleagues says the young father must now find the strength to move forward and be there for their son. The boat's operator was arrested hours later, charged with reckless endangerment. The Coast Guard is investigating whether the boat was an illegal charter carrying paying passengers without the required credentials or safety equipment. The boat's operator has not publicly responded to the charges.
1: The first boat to reach the scene was a hot tub tour boat. They rescued 11 people. The FBI is investigating a cyber attack that forced the shutdown of a small California city IT network, affecting its 911 operations. The attack prompted a state of emergency in Sasson City, about 55 miles north of San Francisco. 911 calls had to be rerouted through a county dispatch center. No word on who may be responsible. Conflicting claims about peace talks with Iran. President Trump now says the U.S. is semi-negotiating and is, quote, low-keying the talks. Iran acknowledges exchanging messages, but says no negotiations are underway. This comes as Iran-backed Houthi rebels claim responsibility for a deadly attack at a port on the Red Sea, sparking concern that more shipping traffic will be disrupted. Meanwhile, Israeli Prime Minister Benjamin Netanyahu has rejected the Gaza peace plan brokered by President Trump's Board of Peace. Netanyahu says Israel won't withdraw from Gaza until Hamas disarms. Hamas wants Israel to withdraw first.
0: Here at home, Democrats are preparing for another high-stakes primary in a swing state. In this race, one candidate is known for opposing Thanksgiving. ABC's Karen Hua has those details. Karen, good morning.
14: Sophie, good morning. The top contender in the race once called for canceling Thanksgiving, setting up a debate for Democratic primary voters on past statements versus future goals. This morning, the battle for the future of the Democratic Party moves to Wisconsin, just one day to go until the primary for governor, where Democratic Socialist Francesca Hong is taking on Milwaukee County Executive David Crowley, the pick of the party establishment.
15: This race has been chaotic. It has been messy.
14: Polls show Hong with a commanding lead. The big question hanging over her campaign? Can a Democratic Socialist win a general election in a swing state? Hong, a state lawmaker and restaurant owner, is pushing for universal health care and a higher minimum wage. But she's been criticized for a 2020 social media post in which she called for canceling Thanksgiving, saying we should stop celebrating colonialism. She recently walked back that statement.
17: My favorite holiday is Thanksgiving. Because I
18: love it.
17: Yep. I don't want to cancel it. I actually love it.
14: The question of electability also being raised in Michigan after Abdul al-Sayed narrowly won the Senate primary there. Now he's in President Trump's crosshairs. Trump posting this photo comparing himself and the First Lady to al-Sayed and his wife, who wears a hijab. The caption, two very different Americas.
19: Yeah, he's right. One in which your overlords are two people who don't like each other but joint in the interest of making billions of dollars off of you.
14: Al-Sayed, who has pushed for abolishing ICE and opposes aid for Israel, has been described as Trump as a man of hate. Meanwhile, one of the stars on the left is making the personal political.
20: I have decided to start the process of freezing my eggs.
14: Congresswoman Alexandria Ocasio-Cortez publicly documenting the process of freezing her eggs.
20: In this political environment where this administration is denying reproductive care to women across the country, from abortion rights to the ability to carry out a healthy pregnancy, I think it's important for us as leaders to have these conversations.
5: Ocasio-Cortez declined to endorse Hong in the Wisconsin primary, but said this about the new wave of so-called progressive candidates.
20: They are not beholden to any corporate interest or any party boss.
5: Ocasio-Cortez is now distancing herself from far-left positions like defunding the police, which she previously supported. She would not rule out a possible run for Senate or even the White House. Hannah?
1: It'll be interesting to see what happens there, Karen. Thanks. Time now for your Monday weather.
2: Good Monday morning. We still have many fires burning in the West, and the elevated fire danger continues. California, parts of Idaho, Oregon, all the way to Wyoming, even parts of the panhandles of Texas and Oklahoma during the day today. One little piece of good news. Record heat, which has been afflicting the West, is going to be replaced by monsoon storms, which will cool it down a little bit. Cool it down means still 101 in Las Vegas by Wednesday. Denver could be approaching records on Tuesday. The heat dome will be shifting off to the east, along with some of the wildfire smoke, mainly aloft, though, as it heads toward the East Coast. Meteorologist Jeff Smith, ABC News.
1: Coming up, a newly discovered shipwreck from ancient Rome.
0: Also ahead, questions about whether Mark Zuckerberg's yacht refused to help a stranded boat.
1: And the growing controversy surrounding Amanda Knox, long after being acquitted of killing her roommate.
3: All right, let's go, let's go, let's go, come on!
4: 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Super Bowl 61 is coming.
18: Let's go, let's go, let's go!
4: And everyone's going.
21: Okay, let's go!
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21: Come on, let's go! 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
4: 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Because once the game starts...
25: Let's go! 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
31: Hi.

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10: Maggie Brulee reporting from Svalbard. Wherever the story is, we'll take you there. 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
11: We're back with an ancient Roman shipwreck thought to be more than 2,000 years old, just found off Sicily. One expert calls it one of the most important discoveries of its kind in recent years. It includes hundreds of clay jars, which the Romans used to transport wine and water.
12: Mark Zuckerberg is facing scrutiny after reports that his $300 million yacht refused to help a stranded boat off Alaska. A cruise ship that was farther away reportedly came to the rescue after Zuckerberg's yacht declined to assist. The boat in need of help had apparently run out of gas. A spokesperson says Zuckerberg was not on the yacht at the time.
11: Well, she was once convicted of killing her roommate, but long after the legal battle that ended in her acquittal, Amanda Knox is facing a growing controversy. Here's ABC's Allison Kosick.
13: This morning, the former boyfriend of Amanda Knox is speaking out about the new controversy surrounding Knox. The two were convicted, then later acquitted in the murder and sexual assault of Knox's foreign exchange roommate, Meredith Kircher, in Italy 19 years ago. Now, Knox is back in the spotlight, hosting a one-woman comedy show.
14: I've been trapped in a tragedy box.
13: Called Cartwheel, the show opened Friday in Scotland to a sold-out crowd and runs through August 17th. The title refers to claims that Knox did cartwheels in the police station after Kircher's death.
14: I'm referencing how I was wrongly vilified in the murder of Meredith.
13: The show is billed as a woman juggling motherhood and the aftermath of a wrongful imprisonment. But Knox's ex-boyfriend, Rafael Solicito, tells the Daily Mail, "I find it puzzling that a tragedy is being used as a draw for a comedy show. I am trying to process and move past what happened in a different way." Meredith Kircher's sister says Knox is trivializing violence against women.
15: I would have hoped that 2 decades on, we'd maybe have a little bit more empathy around using this theme and association in such a traumatic sort of, you know, event in our lives.
13: An online petition to cancel Knox's show now has more than 40,000 signatures. Knox, who lives in the U.S. and has established herself as someone who campaigns for the wrongly convicted, says she's not surprised by the backlash.
14: I have always received criticism and pushback, no matter what I've done.
13: Another man was eventually convicted of murdering Meredith Kircher. He served most of his 16-year sentence. Hannah, Sophie?
12: Allison, thanks. Coming up, reports of a break-in at Kim Kardashian's mansion.
11: Also ahead, a bad foul reignites a political debate in the WNBA.
16: Okay, what are you searching for today? What's hot, trending, totally unexpected?
17: This is Search, the new show, the only show revealing the top searches of the day in real time.
16: So let's get right to it. Maya, what are people searching for right now?
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19: You shouldn't be trying to steal my house.
26: I live here. Police is on the way.
19: No, you don't.
26: Police is on the way.
27: And that's when the squatter standoff started.
19: Get out of my house.
28: I realized that we really had a squatter on our hands.
29: I literally lost my...
30: I have seen every scam in the book, I thought.
31: That's something that never, like, leaves you.
28: Get the out of our house.
12: Back now with the shark prowling for its next meal among a school of fish off New York's Long Island. The increase in shark sightings has one mayor in New Jersey concerned about a potential attack. He's accusing fishermen of putting bait in the water in hopes of attracting sharks.
11: A man has reportedly been arrested at Kim Kardashian's Southern California mansion after breaking in and stealing a car. It's according to the LA Times. The suspect allegedly took the car for a joyride and is charged with burglary. No word if anyone was home. Kardashian had previously been targeted. She was robbed of $10 million in jewels at gunpoint in Paris 2016.
12: Now to a hot-button issue in women's basketball. The debate over transgender athletes is intensifying in the WNBA.
13: Caitlin Clark may be the future of the WNBA.
32: A deep launch to Majani. No! The bank is open!
13: But this morning, it's her teammate, Sophie Cunningham, getting headlines.
32: Here's Cunningham up ahead of the field, lays it in, plus the foul, and then Cunningham gets into the face of Dejanay Carrington.
13: On Saturday, the Fever guard took a shot to the face from the Chicago Sky's Dejanay Carrington, who was then ejected. Moments later, Carrington posted a message on social media saying, "White privilege." Cunningham responded, "This has nothing to do with race. Last year, I did the same thing and I got kicked out, and I deserved to be kicked out. There's no reason even to play that card." Cunningham, an 8-year veteran, has been in the spotlight after recently telling ESPN, "I want to protect young girls in a locker room or young girls in a sport who shouldn't have to go against biological men." Those comments sparked rallies supporting her and protests against her at Fever games in Seattle, Portland, and Minnesota.
32: Cunningham.
13: Where the crowd booed her each time she touched the ball. Some in the league are pushing back. Lynx coach Cheryl Reeve saying, "We need to protect trans kids. Every kid has a right to sports." Now, the league itself is stepping in. In a new memo, WNBA Commissioner Kathy Engelbert said the issue will be presented to a task force of team presidents and general managers next week. League rules say only women are eligible to play, but the contract language goes no further than that. The players' union says it embraces inclusion, but warns we will not be used as political pawns. Cunningham says the league can handle the debate.
33: I do think that when you can come and have these conversations, it is so healthy.
12: The Fever said, quote, "Our players are thoughtful adults with their own perspectives and voices."
11: A Little League baseball team says its winning game plan is not based on hits and runs, but rather no cell phones. The kids from Port Washington, New York, tell the New York Post, "It's all about focus, which is why they turn their phones off 5 hours before games. And it's working. They're two wins away from the Little League World Series."
12: Oh, good luck to them.
11: Yeah.
12: Coming up, a misbehaving child on a flight leads it to being canceled.
11: Yeah, plus an heroic teen lifeguard meets the crew from Baywatch.
3: Friday night.
34: We didn't know when and where he was going to strike again.
35: Police are looking for a Caucasian male in his early 30s.
36: We have a murderer on the loose.
34: It was a whodunit.
3: 2020 true crime.
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3: Now, the victim who was key to bringing him down.
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5: 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When's the last time we dropped our things and went? Woke up somewhere that Hi. We've both never been. Growing up doesn't mean
4: getting Good morning. Older. How are you?
0: 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Putting the good
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7: Time to check the pulse. We begin with an unusual flight cancellation.
8: The passengers were outraged because a flight from British Columbia to Toronto had to be canceled after a child refused to sit down. The Porter Airlines flight returned to the terminal.
7: And then during the delay, the airport basically closed for the night, so everyone had to wait until the next day to fly out. Next, a warm reception for the California lifeguard behind a heroic rescue.
8: 16-year-old Ryder Williams was invited to the set of Baywatch. Ryder got to hang out with the stars who play lifeguards on TV 2 weeks after he saved a child from drowning in Santa Cruz.
7: And the cast and crew presented him with an official Baywatch jacket. They said they were honored to have a real-life hero joining them. Next, the oldest member of the Senate is bidding a final farewell to an old worker.
8: After nearly 50 years of service, Senator Chuck Grassley's beloved vacuum cleaner, which he named Beth, has finally conked out. The 92-year-old senator posted a photo saying Beth had been a real workhorse.
7: Yet Grassley showcased Beth many times over the years. His colleagues are offering plenty of tongue-in-cheek condolences.
8: Next, an unusual world record.
7: A skydiver who's also a tattoo artist did the unthinkable. He gave himself a tattoo during this skydive, free falling at 120 miles an hour. He actually had to duct tape the machine to the hand to get it done.
8: Ooh. And finally, a river in Australia where the fish were jumping. Take a look at the fish jumping through the open window of that passing truck. Tour guides say they've never seen anything like it. Top headlines next.
9: You shouldn't be trying to steal my house.
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25: We're so close to solving this. 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
28: Let's go, let's go, let's go!
27: And everyone's going.
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30: Let's go!
29: Come on, let's go! Let's go! Let's go! Let's do it!
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27: Because once the game starts...
32: 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You better get on that bus!
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7: Check 50 more top stories. Out-of-control wildfires in Utah and Oregon have now claimed at least three lives, all of them working to contain the flames. Nearly 100 large fires are burning nationwide, fed by extreme heat and dry conditions. The water crisis gripping Puerto Rico is deepening because of severe drought. Hundreds of thousands of people are facing water restrictions with rotating shutoffs. Residents are lining up to fill jugs. President Trump now acknowledges there's no video or proof of vandalism to the Lincoln Memorial reflecting pool. He now says there was, quote, contractor error and the rush to complete the renovation. The vandalism case against former Olympian David Hearn was dismissed. Basketball Hall of Famer Don Nelson is being remembered as a true innovator who won more than 1,300 games as an NBA coach, the second most ever. Nelson died yesterday. He was 86. Today's weather, lightning from storms in the southwest could ignite more wildfires. Severe storms in the Midwest and afternoon storms in the southeast. And finally, a new start for a four-legged friend. Here's Danny New.
0: I'm here and Jake.
1: We have an update on a story we brought you in the spring about a gigantic Newfoundland named Chewy and his 96-year-old best pal, Barb.
2: It's really my dog. I hope she knows. She realizes it's my dog.
1: After warming millions of hearts around the world while they gardened together, Barb has sadly passed away. Her granddaughter, Amy, who lives next door with Chewy and her family, says it was very sudden and likely from pneumonia.
3: We were really upset about it, but, you know, she was 96. She lived a long, happy, healthy life. So I rest easy knowing that.
1: And we know she felt the love. Just a few weeks before Barb passed, Amy opened up a mailbox for her and Chewy to hear from their many fans. And as you can see, the letters and packages were seemingly endless.
3: Even though it was the last 2 weeks of her life, she still like would read those letters to Chewy. Yeah, it was wonderful.
4: Chew, you gonna come out of the bathtub today, buddy?
1: But when this sudden loss came, Amy says Chewy was so sad he spent much of the day in the bathtub. They knew they had to do something.
4: Chewy, look!
1: The family sprung into action and adopted a Newfoundland puppy named Mabel, which was Barb's middle name.
3: So then we came up with the idea to get him a baby, a puppy, and he fell in love with her.
4: What are you guys doing?
1: Over the past few weeks, Chewy has been showing Mabel the ropes, including the essential duty of leading Amy's children to the bus stop. Now Amy says they are basically inseparable. Even enjoying sunsets together too, just like Barb and Chewy used to do.
3: He just softens up for her. It's really cute.
1: And guys, Amy says she hasn't tried gardening with Mabel just yet, like Barb and Chewy used to do. She said she's a little worried Mabel might just try to dig as many holes as possible.
7: They are too cute together. Danny, thanks. That's your GMA First Look. Have a great day.
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5: From ABC News. I'm Sherry Preston. Another week begins without any breakthroughs in the war with Iran. However, Iran did say it's close to a deal with Oman that would reopen temporary passage through part of the Strait of Hormuz.
8: Iranians have also reiterated six uncompromising demands for the U.S. that include lifting its naval blockade on Iranian ships and ports and calling on the U.S. and its allies to halt any attacks on Iranian proxies across the region. Iran says the Strait will not reopen unless the U.S., quote, corrects its behavior. Marcus Moore, ABC News, London.
5: Western wildfires still burning across the Pacific Northwest and growing in other parts of the country as well. ABC meteorologist Leslie Lopez.
10: That fire weather threat is moving into Oregon, Washington, Idaho, getting into Wyoming, but also now parts of Texas and Oklahoma. That is heat that is moving in, really producing a lot of dry weather and some wind. And heat over into Denver could mean record-breaking temperatures on Tuesday. 98 degrees expected there. The desert southwest doesn't improve much this week.
5: Places like Las Vegas and Phoenix still facing potentially life-threatening heat. 63-year-old Dwayne Davis, who wrote in his memoir about his role in the 1996 killing of rapper Tupac Shakur, goes on trial today for that murder.
18: This trial has been 30 years now in the making, and for all that time, the murder of Tupac Shakur was one of the biggest unsolved cases of our time. The years turned to decades. The mystery really echoed across generations of this rap icon who was taken out on near the Vegas Strip in a fatal drive-by shooting. And to many on the outside, at least, it seemed like a pretty cold case and a case that was going to stay cold.
5: ABC's Sasha Pesnik. As the war drags on, a Ukrainian drone attack on an eastern Russian city overnight has been blamed for at least a dozen Russian deaths. Tens of thousands of people in Puerto Rico remain without access to water. The U.S. territory has been in a drought for months now, and there are pleas for a federal disaster declaration. You're listening to ABC News.
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5: The latest outbreak of foodborne illness, this one linked to peppers, is spreading even further.
12: The USDA says the now recalled jalapenos are linked to a salmonella outbreak that has infected at least 345 people across 27 states. Colorado and Minnesota seeing the highest number of reported infections. Many of the people interviewed reported eating jalapenos at Chipotle and Qdoba restaurants, both companies since removing the ingredient from their menus.
5: That's ABC's Melissa Adan. The operator of a tour boat that capsized in the Hudson River near the Statue of Liberty on Saturday night in New York is under arrest on multiple charges after a young mother and her baby daughter died in the accident. ABC's Morgan Norwood has more.
13: A chaotic and desperate rescue unfolding in the shadow of the Statue of Liberty in the middle of the night. 14 people thrown into the water after their boat capsized. Rescuers racing to find a mother and her 5-month-old baby. Rescuers eventually pulling all 14 from the water. But tragically, 27-year-old Sarah Sanchez and her 5-month-old daughter Antonella Garcia later pronounced dead at the hospital.
5: The heat wave roiling Western Europe this summer has toppled records for the months of June and July. Globally, so far, chances are growing this will be the hottest year ever on record. Governing bodies of soccer in Europe, the Americas, and Africa now accusing FIFA of deception and a breach of trust over President Gianni Infantino's plan to sell the parts of the World Cup. This is ABC News.
14: And hopefully they're okay and they make it.
15: 12 people survived, but 27-year-old Sarah Sanchez and her baby did not. The family's neighbors in disbelief.
16: They were very friendly, very respectful.
15: Sanchez's husband, Andres Garcia, survived. His employer tells our New York station the couple was on that boat celebrating a friend's birthday. Their 6-year-old son was home with a babysitter. An online fundraising site set up by Garcia's colleagues says the young father must now find the strength to move forward and be there for their son. The boat's operator was arrested hours later, charged with reckless endangerment. The Coast Guard is investigating whether the boat was an illegal charter carrying paying passengers without the required credentials or safety equipment. The boat's operator has not publicly responded to the charges.
17: The first boat to reach the scene was a hot tub tour boat. They rescued 11 people. The FBI is investigating a cyber attack that forced the shutdown of a small California city IT network, affecting its 911 operations. The attack prompted a state of emergency in Sasson City, about 55 miles north of San Francisco. 911 calls had to be rerouted through a county dispatch center. No word on who may be responsible. Conflicting claims about peace talks with Iran. President Trump now says the U.S. is semi-negotiating and is, quote, low-keying the talks. Iran acknowledges exchanging messages, but says no negotiations are underway. This comes as Iran-backed Houthi rebels claim responsibility for a deadly attack at a port on the Red Sea, sparking concern that more shipping traffic will be disrupted. Meanwhile, Israeli Prime Minister Benjamin Netanyahu has rejected the Gaza peace plan brokered by President Trump's Board of Peace. Netanyahu says Israel won't withdraw from Gaza until Hamas disarms. Hamas wants Israel to withdraw first. Here at home, Democrats are preparing for another high-stakes primary in a swing state. In this race, one candidate is known for opposing Thanksgiving. ABC's Karen Hua has those details. Karen, good morning.
19: Sophie, good morning. The top contender in the race once called for canceling Thanksgiving, setting up a debate for Democratic primary voters on past statements versus future goals. This morning, the battle for the future of the Democratic Party moves to Wisconsin, just one day to go until the primary for governor, where Democratic Socialist Francesca Hong is taking on Milwaukee County Executive David Crowley, the pick of the party establishment.
20: This race has been chaotic. It has been messy.
19: Polls show Hong with a commanding lead. The big question hanging over her campaign, can a Democratic socialist win a general election in a swing state? Hong, a state lawmaker and restaurant owner, is pushing for universal health care and a higher minimum wage. But she's been criticized for a 2020 social media post in which she called for canceling Thanksgiving, saying we should stop celebrating colonialism. She recently walked back that statement.
21: My favorite holiday is Thanksgiving. Because I love
22: have it.
21: Yep. I don't want to cancel it. I actually love it.
19: The question of electability also being raised in Michigan after Abdul al-Sayed narrowly won the Senate primary there. Now he's in President Trump's crosshairs. Trump posting this photo comparing himself and the First Lady to al-Sayed and his wife, who wears a hijab. The caption, two very different Americas.
23: Yeah, he's right. One in which your overlords are two people who don't like each other but joint in the interest of making billions of dollars off of you.
19: Al-Sayed, who has pushed for abolishing ICE and opposes aid for Israel, has been described as Trump as a man of hate. Meanwhile, one of the stars on the left is making the personal political.
24: I have decided to start the process of freezing my eggs.
19: Congresswoman Alexandria Ocasio-Cortez publicly documenting the process of freezing her eggs.
24: In this political environment where this administration is denying reproductive care to women across the country, from abortion rights to the ability to carry out a healthy pregnancy, I think it's important for us as leaders to have these conversations.
19: Ocasio-Cortez declined to endorse Hong in the Wisconsin primary, but said this about the new wave of so-called progressive candidates.
24: They are not beholden to any corporate interest or any party boss.
19: Ocasio-Cortez is now distancing herself from far-left positions like defunding the police, which she previously supported. She would not rule out a possible run for Senate or even the White House. Hannah?
17: It'll be interesting to see what happens there, Karen. Thanks. Time now for your Monday weather.
25: Good Monday morning. We still have many fires burning in the west, and the elevated fire danger continues. California, parts of Idaho, Oregon, all the way to Wyoming, even parts of the panhandles of Texas and Oklahoma during the day today. One little piece of good news. Record heat, which has been afflicting the west, is going to be replaced by monsoon storms, which will cool it down a little bit. Cool it down means still 101 in Las Vegas by Wednesday. Denver could be approaching records on Tuesday. The heat dome will be shifting off to the east, along with some of the wildfire smoke, mainly aloft, though, as it heads toward the East Coast. Meteorologist Jeff Smith, ABC News.
17: Coming up, a newly discovered shipwreck from ancient Rome. Also ahead, questions about whether Mark Zuckerberg's yacht refused to help a stranded boat. And the growing controversy surrounding Amanda Knox, long after being acquitted of killing her roommate.
26: All right, let's go, let's go, let's go, come on!
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11: I'm Robin Roberts in Southern California, covering those devastating wildfires. Wherever the story is, we take you there. 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
12: We're back with an ancient Roman shipwreck thought to be more than 2,000 years old, just found off Sicily. One expert calls it one of the most important discoveries of its kind in recent years. It includes hundreds of clay jars, which the Romans used to transport wine and water.
13: Mark Zuckerberg is facing scrutiny after reports that his $300 million yacht refused to help a stranded boat off Alaska. A cruise ship that was farther away reportedly came to the rescue after Zuckerberg's yacht declined to assist. The boat in need of help had apparently run out of gas. A spokesperson said Zuckerberg was not on the yacht at the time.
12: Well, she was once convicted of killing her roommate, but long after the legal battle that ended in her acquittal, Amanda Knox is facing a growing controversy. Here's ABC's Allison Kosick.
14: This morning, the former boyfriend of Amanda Knox is speaking out about the new controversy surrounding Knox. The two were convicted, then later acquitted in the murder and sexual assault of Knox's foreign exchange roommate, Meredith Kircher, in Italy 19 years ago. Now, Knox is back in the spotlight, hosting a one-woman comedy show.
15: I've been trapped in a tragedy box.
14: Called Cartwheel, the show opened Friday in Scotland to a sold-out crowd and runs through August 17th. The title refers to claims that Knox did cartwheels in the police station after Kircher's death.
15: I'm referencing how I was wrongly vilified in the murder of Meredith.
14: The show is billed as a woman juggling motherhood and the aftermath of a wrongful imprisonment. But Knox's ex-boyfriend, Rafael Solicito, tells the Daily Mail, "I find it puzzling that a tragedy is being used as a draw for a comedy show. I am trying to process and move past what happened in a different way." Meredith Kircher's sister says Knox is trivializing violence against women.
16: I would have hoped that 2 decades on, we'd maybe have a little bit more empathy around using this theme and association in such a traumatic sort of, you know, event in our lives.
14: An online petition to cancel Knox's show now has more than 40,000 signatures. Knox, who lives in the U.S. and has established herself as someone who campaigns for the wrongly convicted, says she's not surprised by the backlash.
15: I have always received criticism and pushback, no matter what I've done.
14: Another man was eventually convicted of murdering Meredith Kircher. He served most of his 16-year sentence. Hannah, Sophie?
13: Allison, thanks. Coming up, reports of a break-in at Kim Kardashian's mansion.
12: Also ahead, a bad foul reignites a political debate in the WNBA.
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28: You shouldn't be trying to steal my house.
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30: And that's when the squatter standoff started.
28: Get out of my house.
31: I realized that we really had a squatter on our hands.
32: I literally lost my...
33: I have seen every scam in the book, I thought.
34: That's something that never, like, leaves you.
31: Get the out of our house.
12: Back now with the shark prowling for its next meal among a school of fish off New York's Long Island. The increase in shark sightings has one mayor in New Jersey concerned about a potential attack. He's accusing fishermen of putting bait in the water in hopes of attracting sharks.
13: A man has reportedly been arrested at Kim Kardashian's Southern California mansion after breaking in and stealing a car. It's according to the LA Times. The suspect allegedly took the car for a joyride and is charged with burglary. No word if anyone was home. Kardashian had previously been targeted. She was robbed of $10 million in jewels at gunpoint in Paris 2016.
12: Now to a hot-button issue in women's basketball. The debate over transgender athletes is intensifying in the WNBA.
14: Caitlin Clark may be the future of the WNBA.
35: A deep launch to Marjani. No! The bank is open!
14: But this morning, it's her teammate, Sophie Cunningham, getting headlines.
35: Here's Cunningham up ahead of the field, lays it in. Plus the foul, and then Cunningham gets into the face of Dejanay Carrington.
14: On Saturday, the Fever guard took a shot to the face from the Chicago Sky's Dejanay Carrington, who was then ejected. Moments later, Carrington posted a message on social media saying, "White privilege." Cunningham responded, "This is nothing to do with race. Last year, I did the same thing and I got kicked out, and I deserved to be kicked out. There's no reason even to play that card." Cunningham, an 8-year veteran, has been in the spotlight after recently telling ESPN, "I want to protect young girls in a locker room or young girls in a sport who shouldn't have to go against biological men." Those comments sparked

0: The league itself is stepping in. In a new memo, WNBA Commissioner Kathy Engelbert said the issue will be presented to a task force of team presidents and general managers next week. League rules say only women are eligible to play, but the contract language goes no further than that. The players' union says it embraces inclusion, but warns we will not be used as political pawns. Cunningham says the league can handle the debate.
1: I do think that when you can come and have these conversations, it is so healthy.
2: The Fever said, quote, our players are thoughtful adults with their own perspectives and voices.
3: A Little League baseball team says its winning game plan is not based on hits and runs, but rather no cell phones. The kids from Port Washington, New York, tell the New York Post it's all about focus, which is why they turn their phones off 5 hours before games. And it's working. They're two wins away from the Little League World Series.
4: Oh, good luck to them.
3: Yeah.
2: Coming up, a misbehaving child on a flight leads it to being canceled.
3: Yeah, plus an heroic teen lifeguard meets the crew from Baywatch.
5: Friday night.
6: We didn't know when and where he was going to strike again.
7: Police are looking for a Caucasian male in his early 30s.
8: We have a murderer on the loose.
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14: All across America.
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7: Time to check the pulse. We begin with an unusual flight cancellation.
8: The passengers were outraged because a flight from British Columbia to Toronto had to be canceled after a child refused to sit down. The Porter Airlines flight returned to the terminal.
7: Yeah, then during the delay, the airport basically closed for the night, so everyone had to wait until the next day to fly out. Next, a warm reception for the California lifeguard behind a heroic rescue.
8: 16-year-old Ryder Williams was invited to the set of Baywatch. Ryder got to hang out with the stars who play lifeguards on TV 2 weeks after he saved a child from drowning in Santa Cruz.
7: Yeah, the cast and crew presented him with an official Baywatch jacket. They said they were honored to have a real-life hero joining them. Next, the oldest member of the Senate is bidding a final farewell to an old worker.
8: After nearly 50 years of service, Senator Chuck Grassley's beloved vacuum cleaner, which he named Beth, has finally conked out. The 92-year-old senator posted a photo saying Beth had been a real workhorse.
7: Yeah, Grassley showcased Beth many times over the years. His colleagues are offering plenty of tongue-in-cheek condolences.
8: Next, an unusual world record.
7: A skydiver who's also a tattoo artist did the unthinkable. He gave himself a tattoo during this skydive, free-falling at 120 miles an hour. He actually had to duct tape the machine to the hand to get it done.
8: Oof. And finally, a river in Australia.

0: Australia, where the fish were jumping. Take a look at the fish jumping through the open window of that passing truck. Tour guides say they've never seen anything like it. Top headlines next.
1: You shouldn't be trying to steal my house.
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4: Get the out of our house. You've never seen anything like this before.
8: Here it is. I mean, that's incredible.
9: This place is going to astonish you.
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24: Let's go! 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
0: More top stories. Out of control wildfires in Utah and Oregon have now claimed at least 3 lives, all of them working to contain the flames. Nearly 100 large fires are burning nationwide, fed by extreme heat and dry conditions.
27: The water crisis gripping Puerto Rico is deepening because of severe drought. Hundreds of thousands of people are facing water restrictions with rotating shutoffs. Residents are lining up to fill jugs.
0: President Trump now acknowledges there's no video or proof of vandalism to the Lincoln Memorial reflecting pool. He now says there was, quote, contractor error and the rush to complete the renovation. The vandalism case against former Olympian David Hearn was dismissed.
27: Basketball Hall of Famer Don Nelson is being remembered as a true innovator who won more than 1,300 games as an NBA coach, the second most ever. Nelson died yesterday. He was 86.
0: Today's weather, lightning from storms in the southwest could ignite more wildfires. Severe storms in the Midwest and afternoon storms in the southeast.
27: And finally, a new start for a four-legged friend.
0: Here's Danny New.
28: I'm here and Dig.
29: We have an update on a story we brought you in the spring about a gigantic Newfoundland named Chewy and his 96-year-old best pal, Barb.
30: It's really my dog. I hope she knows. She realizes it's my dog.
29: After warming millions of hearts around the world while they gardened together, Barb has sadly passed away. Her granddaughter, Amy, who lives next door with Chewy and her family, says it was very sudden and likely from pneumonia.
31: We were really upset about it, but, you know, she was 96. She lived a long, happy, healthy life. So I rest easy knowing that.
29: And we know she felt the love. Just a few weeks before Barb passed, Amy opened up a mailbox for her and Chewy to hear from their many fans. And as you can see, the letters and packages were seemingly endless.
31: Even though it was the last 2 weeks of her life, she still like would read those letters to Chewy. Yeah, it was wonderful.
32: Chew, you gonna come out of the bathtub today, buddy?
29: But when this sudden loss came, Amy says Chewy was so sad he spent much of the day in the bathtub. They knew they had to do something.
32: Chewy, look!
29: The family sprung into action. And adopted a Newfoundland puppy named Mabel, which was Barb's middle name.
31: So then we came up with the idea to get him a baby, a puppy. And he fell in love with her.
32: What are you guys doing?
29: Over the past few weeks, Chewy has been showing Mabel the ropes, including the essential duty of leading Amy's children to the bus stop. Now Amy says they are basically inseparable. Even enjoying sunsets together, too, just like Barb and Chewy used to do.
31: He just softens up for her. It's really cute.
1: And guys, Amy says she hasn't tried gardening with Mabel just yet, like Barb and Chewy used to do. She said she's a little worried Mabel might just try to dig as many holes as possible.
27: They are too cute together. Kenny, thanks. That's your GMA first look. Have a great day.
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27: Right now on Good Morning America First Look, the Western wildfires turn deadly as another fire crisis erupts north of the border. The recall of jalapeno peppers linked to a salmonella outbreak expands, affecting more products at major supermarket chains. A boating tragedy near the Statue of Liberty, a mother and baby, part of a celebration on the water, losing their lives. What we're learning about the operation.
3: ABC News, I'm Sherry Preston. Firefighters across the western part of the country dealing with dozens of wildfires burning right now. Here's ABC Sophie Flay.
5: Along the California-Nevada border, the so-called bug fire threatening homes near Reno. Across the region, extremely hot and dry conditions fueling the flames and straining firefighting resources. Officials forced to redeploy crews and shift equipment to the most dangerous areas.
3: Still waiting on a deal to reopen the Strait of Hormuz. Iran still maintaining it's not negotiating with the U.S., but is talking with Oman about allowing ships through. Israel over the weekend rejecting the deal announced by President Trump and his Board of Peace for the disarmament of Gaza. A Ukrainian drone attack inside Russia blamed for killing at least 13 people. No word on the exact target, but the area is an important oil refining hub. Jury selection begins today in the trial of a man accused of ordering the attack that killed rapper Tupac Shakur in Las Vegas 30 years ago. This is ABC News.
5: Two pilots were killed fighting a 174-square-mile wildfire still burning. The helicopter, flying in an area of steep terrain, crashed, igniting another fire.
6: Unfortunately, the fire does not stop to let our boots on the ground mourn their comrades, so it's very heavy out there.
5: People in southern Oregon forced to evacuate as the Wright Spring fire grows in size. A contractor died while helping firefighters, the flames cutting him off from his escape route. Along the California-Nevada border, the so-called bug fire threatening homes near Reno. Across the region, extremely hot and dry conditions fueling the flames and straining firefighting resources. Officials forced to redeploy crews and shift equipment to the most dangerous areas. And north of the border, Canada battling its own fire crisis.
7: This fire is getting a lot closer.
5: More than 20,000 people ordered to flee their communities in British Columbia, now under a state of emergency.
8: Playing with the dog and noticed a big puff of smoke, and we started seeing all the soot come.
5: In Summerland, homes destroyed, flames jumping across this highway, drivers blinded by orange smoke.
27: Some relief is in sight. That record heat is expected to ease up later this week. We'll check your forecast in a few moments. A scare on board a flight leaving Miami for Seattle. Pilots of the Alaska Airlines flight went into cockpit lockdown. The cabin crew reported two passengers threatening to take over the plane just after it pushed back from the gate. The pilots alerted flight controllers and shut down the engines.
10: The flight attendants have received threats from customers on board the aircraft.
13: Okay, do you need us to contact law enforcement?
10: Absolutely.
27: An investigation later found no credible threat. The recall of jalapeno peppers linked to a salmonella outbreak is expanding. Grocery chains are now recalling foods with the jalapenos in them, including wraps, burritos, and salads. The 18 products were sold at stores including Kroger, HEB, Walmart, and Albertsons, with use-by dates between August 3rd and August 16th. Meanwhile, Taylor Farms, the company already linked to the lettuce-based parasite outbreak, is recalling products with jalapenos, including guacamole and salsa. Now to the family tragedy in the water, not far from the Statue of Liberty. New details on a boating trip that went horribly wrong.
3: This morning, new details on the boat tragedy in New York Harbor that killed a young mother and her five-month-old daughter. The 911 call came in just before 10:30 Saturday night. A 22-foot pleasure boat carrying 14 people had capsized near the Statue of Liberty.
20: Rescue boats are now on-site. They're saying the baby might be underneath the boat.
21: I was just hoping that they would find them safely and alive, and hopefully they're okay and they make it.
3: 12 people survived, but 27-year-old Sarah Sanchez and her baby did not. The family's neighbors in disbelief.
23: They were very friendly, very respectful.
4: Sanchez's husband, Andres Garcia, survived. His employer tells our New York station the couple was on that boat celebrating a friend's birthday. Their six-year-old son was home with a babysitter. An online fundraising site set up by Garcia's colleagues says the young father must now find the strength to move forward and be there for their son. The boat's operator was arrested hours later, charged with reckless endangerment. The Coast Guard is investigating whether the boat was an illegal charter carrying paying passengers without the required credentials or safety equipment. The boat's operator has not publicly responded to the charges.
27: The first boat to reach the scene was a hot tub tour boat. They rescued 11 people. The FBI is investigating a cyber attack that forced the shutdown of a small California city IT network, affecting its 911 operations. The attack prompted a state of emergency in Sassoon City, about 55 miles north of San Francisco. 911 calls had to be rerouted through a county dispatch center. No word on who may be responsible. Conflicting claims about peace talks with Iran. President Trump now says the U.S. is semi-negotiating and is, quote, low-keying the talks. Iran acknowledges exchanging messages, but says no negotiations are underway. This comes as Iran-backed Houthi rebels claim responsibility for a deadly attack at a port on the Red Sea, sparking concern that more shipping traffic will be disrupted. Meanwhile, Israeli Prime Minister Benjamin Netanyahu has rejected the Gaza peace plan brokered by President Trump's Board of Peace. Netanyahu says Israel won't withdraw from Gaza until Hamas disarms. Hamas wants Israel to withdraw first.
9: Here at home, Democrats are preparing for another high-stakes primary in a swing state. In this race, one candidate is known for opposing Thanksgiving. ABC's Karen Hua has those details. Karen, good morning.
11: Sophie, good morning. The top contender in the race once called for canceling Thanksgiving, setting up a debate for Democratic primary voters on past statements versus future goals. This morning, the battle for the future of the Democratic Party moves to Wisconsin. Just one day to go until the primary for governor, where Democratic Socialist Francesca Hong is taking on Milwaukee County Executive David Crowley, the pick of the party establishment.
12: This race has been chaotic. It has been messy.
11: Polls show Hong with a commanding lead. The big question hanging over her campaign? Can a Democratic Socialist win a general election in a swing state? Hong, a state lawmaker and restaurant owner, is pushing for universal health care and a higher minimum wage. But she's been criticized for a 2020 social media post in which she called for canceling Thanksgiving, saying we should stop celebrating colonialism. She recently walked back that statement.
14: My favorite holiday is Thanksgiving. Because I
15: love it.
14: Yep. I don't want to cancel it. I actually love it.
11: The question of electability also being raised in Michigan after Abdul al-Sayed narrowly won the Senate primary there. Now he's in President Trump's crosshairs. Trump posting this photo comparing himself and the First Lady to al-Sayed and his wife, who wears a hijab. The caption, two very different Americas.
16: Yeah, he's right. One in which your overlords are two people who don't like each other but joint in the interest of making billions of dollars off of you.
11: Al-Sayed, who has pushed for abolishing ICE and opposes aid for Israel, has been described as Trump as a man of hate. Meanwhile, one of the stars on the left is making the personal political.
17: I have decided to start the process of freezing my eggs.
11: Congresswoman Alexandria Ocasio-Cortez publicly documenting the process of freezing her eggs.
17: In this political environment where this administration is denying reproductive care to women across the country, from abortion rights to the ability to carry out a healthy pregnancy, I think it's important for us as leaders to have these conversations.
11: Ocasio-Cortez declined to endorse Hong in the Wisconsin primary, but said this about the new wave of so-called progressive candidates.
17: They are not beholden to any corporate interest or any party boss.
11: Ocasio-Cortez is now distancing herself from far-left positions like defunding the police, which she previously supported. She would not rule out a possible run for Senate or even the White House. Hannah?
27: It'll be interesting to see what happens there. Karen, thanks. Time now for your Monday weather.
0: Good Monday morning. We still have many fires burning in the West, and the elevated fire danger continues. California, parts of Idaho, Oregon, all the way to Wyoming, even parts of the panhandles of Texas and Oklahoma during the day today. One little piece of good news. Record heat, which has been afflicting the West, is going to be replaced by monsoon storms, which will cool it down a little bit. Cool it down means still 101 in Las Vegas by Wednesday. Denver could be approaching records on Tuesday. The heat dome will be shifting off to the east, along with some of the wildfire smoke, mainly aloft, though, as it heads toward the East Coast. Meteorologist Jeff Smith, ABC News.
27: Coming up, a newly discovered shipwreck from ancient Rome.
9: Also ahead, questions about whether Mark Zuckerberg's yacht refused to help a stranded boat.
27: And the growing controversy surrounding Amanda Knox, long after being acquitted of killing her roommate.
15: All right, let's go, let's go, let's go, come on!
18: Let's go!
19: Super Bowl 61 is coming.
22: Let's go, let's go, let's go!
19: And everyone's going.
23: Okay, let's go!
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23: 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Let's go! Let's do it!
19: 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Because once the game starts...
25: Let's go! 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
30: Good morning!
32: Hello!
29: Wherever we are...
32: Welcome! 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
29: It feels like home.
33: Hi. When's the last time we dropped our things and went? Woke up somewhere that
34: Hi.
33: We've both never been. Growing up doesn't mean
32: good morning. How are you?
29: At the start of the day, letting us into your home, putting the good
34: Thank you.
29: In your morning.
32: Man, it's good to be home.

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11: Reporting from the Natchez Steamboat, commemorating America's 250th birthday, I'm Lindsay Davis. Wherever the story is, we'll take you there. 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
12: We're back with an ancient Roman shipwreck thought to be more than 2,000 years old, just found off Sicily. One expert calls it one of the most important discoveries of its kind in recent years. It includes hundreds of clay jars, which the Romans used to transport wine and water.
13: Mark Zuckerberg is facing scrutiny after reports that his $300 million yacht refused to help a stranded boat off Alaska. A cruise ship that was farther away reportedly came to the rescue after Zuckerberg's yacht declined to assist. The boat in need of help had apparently run out of gas. A spokesperson says Zuckerberg was not on the yacht at the time.
12: Well, she was once convicted of killing her roommate, but long after the legal battle that ended in her acquittal, Amanda Knox is facing a growing controversy. Here's ABC's Allison Kosick.
14: This morning, the former boyfriend of Amanda Knox is speaking out about the new controversy surrounding Knox. The two were convicted, then later acquitted in the murder and sexual assault of Knox's foreign exchange roommate, Meredith Kircher, in Italy 19 years ago. Now, Knox is back in the spotlight, hosting a one-woman comedy show.
15: I've been trapped in a tragedy box.
14: Called Cartwheel, the show opened Friday in Scotland to a sold-out crowd and runs through August 17th. The title refers to claims that Knox did cartwheels in the police station after Kircher's death.
15: I'm referencing how I was wrongly vilified in the murder of Meredith.
14: The show is billed as a woman juggling motherhood and the aftermath of a wrongful imprisonment. But Knox's ex-boyfriend, Rafael Solicito, tells the Daily Mail, "I find it puzzling that a tragedy is being used as a draw for a comedy show. I am trying to process and move past what happened in a different way." Meredith Kircher's sister says Knox is trivializing violence against women.
16: I would have hoped that 2 decades on, we'd maybe have a little bit more empathy around using this theme and association in such a traumatic sort of, you know, event in our lives.
14: An online petition to cancel Knox's show now has more than 40,000 signatures. Knox, who lives in the U.S. and has established herself as someone who campaigns for the wrongly convicted, says she's not surprised by the backlash.
15: I have always received criticism and pushback, no matter what I've done.
14: Another man was eventually convicted of murdering Meredith Kircher. He served most of his 16-year sentence. Hannah, Sophie?
13: Allison, thanks. Coming up, reports of a break-in at Kim Kardashian's mansion.
12: Also ahead, a bad foul reignites a political debate in the WNBA.
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7: We're tracking several stories breaking this evening. In the flood zone, the painstaking search for the missing continues.
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27: You shouldn't be trying to steal my house.
28: I live here. Police is on the way.
27: No, you don't.
28: Police is on the way.
29: And that's when the squatter standoff started.
27: Get out of my house.
30: I realized that we really had a squatter on our hands.
31: I literally lost my...
27: I've seen every scam in the book, I thought.
32: That's something that never, like, leaves you.
30: Get the out of our house.
12: Back now with the shark prowling for its next meal among a school of fish off New York's Long Island. The increase in shark sightings has one mayor in New Jersey concerned about a potential attack. He's accusing fishermen of putting bait in the water in hopes of attracting sharks.
13: A man has reportedly been arrested at Kim Kardashian's Southern California mansion after breaking in and stealing a car. It's according to the LA Times. The suspect allegedly took the car for a joyride and is charged with burglary. No word if anyone was home. Kardashian had previously been targeted. She was robbed of $10 million in jewels at gunpoint in Paris 2016.
12: Now to a hot-button issue in women's basketball. The debate over transgender athletes is intensifying in the WNBA.
14: Caitlin Clark may be the future of the WNBA.
33: A deep launch to Majani. No! The bank is open!
14: But this morning, it's her teammate, Sophie Cunningham, getting headlines.
33: Here's Cunningham up ahead of the field, lays it in, plus the foul, and then Cunningham gets into the face of Dejanay Carrington.
14: On Saturday, the Fever guard took a shot to the face from the Chicago Sky's Dejanay Carrington, who was then ejected. Moments later, Carrington posted a message on social media saying, "White privilege." Cunningham responded, "This is nothing to do with race. Last year, I did the same thing and I got kicked out, and I deserved to be kicked out. There's no reason even to play that card." Cunningham, an 8-year veteran, has been in the spotlight after recently telling ESPN, "I want to protect young girls in a locker room or young girls in a sport who shouldn't have to go against biological men." Those comments sparked rallies supporting her and protests against her at Fever games in Seattle, Portland, and Minnesota.
33: Cunningham.
14: Where the crowd booed her each time she touched the ball. Some in the league are pushing back. Lynx coach Cheryl Reeve saying, "We need to protect trans kids. Every kid has a right to sports." Now, the league itself is stepping in. In a new memo, WNBA Commissioner Kathy Engelbert said the issue will be presented to a task force of team presidents and general managers next week. League rules say only women are eligible to play, but the contract language goes no further than that. The players' union says it embraces inclusion, but warns we will not be used as political pawns. Cunningham says the league can handle the debate.
34: I do think that when you can come and have these conversations, it is so healthy.
12: The Fever said, quote, "Our players are thoughtful adults with their own perspectives and voices."
13: A Little League baseball team says its winning game plan is not based on hits and runs, but rather no cell phones. The kids from Port Washington, New York, tell the New York Post, "It's all about focus, which is why they turn their phones off 5 hours before games. And it's working. They're two wins away from the Little League World Series."
12: Oh, good luck to them.
13: Yeah.
12: Coming up, a misbehaving child on a flight leads it to being canceled.
13: Yeah, plus an heroic teen lifeguard meets the crew from Baywatch.
2: Friday night.
0: We didn't know when and where he was going to strike again.
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6: Time to check the pulse. We begin with an unusual flight cancellation.
7: The passengers were outraged because a flight from British Columbia to Toronto had to be canceled after a child refused to sit down. The Porter Airlines flight returned to the terminal.
6: Yeah, then during the delay, the airport basically closed for the night, so everyone had to wait until the next day to fly out. Next, a warm reception for the California lifeguard behind a heroic rescue.
7: 16-year-old Ryder Williams was invited to the set of Baywatch. Ryder got to hang out with the stars who play lifeguards on TV 2 weeks after he saved a child from drowning in Santa Cruz.
6: Yeah, the cast and crew presented him with an official Baywatch jacket. They said they were honored to have a real-life hero joining them. Next, the oldest member of the Senate is bidding a final farewell to an old worker.
7: After nearly 50 years of service, Senator Chuck Grassley's beloved vacuum cleaner, which he named Beth, has finally conked out. The 92-year-old senator posted a photo saying Beth had been a real workhorse.
6: Yeah, Grassley showcased Beth many times over the years. His colleagues are offering plenty of tongue-in-cheek condolences.
7: Next, an unusual world record.
6: A skydiver, who's also a tattoo artist, did the unthinkable. He gave himself a tattoo during this skydive, free-falling at 120 miles an hour. He actually had to duct tape the machine to the hand to get it done.
7: Oof. And finally, a river in Australia where the fish were jumping. Take a look at the fish jumping through the open window of that passing truck. Tour guides say they've never seen anything like it. Top headline, next.
8: You shouldn't be trying to steal my house.
9: I live here. Police is on the way.
8: No, you don't.
9: Police is on the way.
10: And that's when the squatter standoff started.
8: Get out of my house.
11: I realized that we really had a squatter on our hands.
12: I literally lost my
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14: That's something that never, like, leaves you.
11: Get the out of our house.
5: You've never seen anything like this before.
15: Here it is. I mean, that's incredible.
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29: 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Let's do it!
27: Let's go! Because once the game starts...
31: Let's go! 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
7: Checking more top stories. Out-of-control wildfires in Utah and Oregon have now claimed at least three lives, all of them working to contain the flames. Nearly 100 large fires are burning nationwide, fed by extreme heat and dry conditions. The water crisis gripping Puerto Rico is deepening because of severe drought. Hundreds of thousands of people are facing water restrictions with rotating shutoffs. Residents are lining up to fill jugs. President Trump now acknowledges there's no video or proof of vandalism to the Lincoln Memorial reflecting pool. He now says there was, quote, contractor error and the rush to complete the renovation. The vandalism case against former Olympian David Hearn was dismissed. Basketball Hall of Famer Don Nelson is being remembered as a true innovator who won more than 1,300 games as an NBA coach, the second most ever. Nelson died yesterday. He was 86. Today's weather, lightning from storms in the southwest could ignite more wildfires. Severe storms in the Midwest and afternoon storms in the southeast. And finally, a new start for a four-legged friend. Here's Danny New.
0: I'm here and Jake.
1: We have an update on a story we brought you in the spring about a gigantic Newfoundland named Chewy and his 96-year-old best pal, Barb.
2: It's really my dog. I hope she knows. She realizes it's my dog.
1: After warming millions of hearts around the world while they garden together, Barb has sadly passed away. Her granddaughter, Amy, who lives next door with Chewy and her family, says it was very sudden and likely from pneumonia.
3: We were really upset about it, but, you know, she was 96. She lived a long, happy, healthy life. So I rest easy knowing that.
1: And we know she felt the love. Just a few weeks before Barb passed, Amy opened up a mailbox for her and Chewy to hear from their many fans. And as you can see, the letters and packages were seemingly endless.
3: Even though it was the last 2 weeks of her life, she still like would read those letters to Chewy. Yeah, it was wonderful.
4: Chew, you gonna come out of the bathtub today, buddy?
1: But when this sudden loss came, Amy says Chewy was so sad he spent much of the day in the bathtub. They knew they had to do something.
4: Chewy, look!
1: The family sprung into action and adopted a Newfoundland puppy named Mabel, which was Barb's middle name.
3: So then we came up with the idea to get him a baby, a puppy, and he fell in love with her.
4: What are you guys doing?
1: Over the past few weeks, Chewy has been showing Mabel the ropes, including the essential duty of leading Amy's children to the bus stop. Now Amy says they are basically inseparable. Even enjoying sunsets together too, just like Barb and Chewy used to do.
3: He just softens up for her. It's really cute.
1: And guys, Amy says she hasn't tried gardening with Mabel just yet, like Barb and Chewy used to do. She said she's a little worried Mabel might just try to dig as many holes as possible.
7: They are too cute together. Danny, thanks. That's your GMA First Look.
0: Have a great day.
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6: From ABC News. Sherry Preston. Iran doubling down as President Trump steps back on demands related to the Strait of Hormuz. The Iranians issuing a statement over the weekend saying the waterway will never fully reopen until the U.S., quote, corrects its behavior. Iran also releasing a list of demands, says ABC's Shannon Kingston at the State Department.
8: It is a long list there. They're saying that not only does the U.S. have to let up on its blockade, not only does the U.S. have to pay reparations for damages caused by the war effort, it also has to agree to stop saying anything negative about the Iranian regime, that it's got to take all forces out of the Middle East writ large.
6: Iran says it's not talking to the U.S., but is negotiating with Oman. Scores of new wildfires burning across the U.S. since Saturday.
7: Firefighters working to contain nearly 100 large fires nationwide. In Utah, hundreds of thousands of acres scorched. Two pilots were killed, fighting a 174-square-mile wildfire still burning. The helicopter, flying in an area of steep terrain, crashed, igniting another fire. People in southern Oregon forced to evacuate as the Rite Spring fire grows in size.
6: ABC's Sophie Flay. Ukrainian drone attack in an eastern Russian city killed 13 people, including a child, according to Russia, and left 75 others wounded. The police department in Jackson, Mississippi, confirming the identification of a woman found hanging from a tree last week. Her parents suspect foul play and want to know why it took so long for the case to come out.
9: Why nobody come forward
10: and help her?
9: And help her.
10: Even though she was gone, you know, they just let her hang there.
6: 63-year-old Dwayne Davis facing one charge of murder in the shooting death of rapper Tupac Shakur 30 years ago in Las Vegas. 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
6: Dry skies are not what the people of Puerto Rico need right now.
13: After weeks of little to no rain, the water crisis is getting worse, with over 180,000 people now facing rotating water shutoffs and rationing. San Juan getting just 9% of its usual rainfall in July, and our weather team telling us there's no significant rainfall in the island's forecast.
6: ABC's Andrew Dimbert. Water tankers have been brought in, but every drop is being rationed. Puerto Rico's governor also working on a disaster declaration. A child forcing the cancellation of a jetliner flight. ABC's Chuck Sievertson explains what happened.
14: A Porter Airlines flight in British Columbia was canceled last week after a young child refused to sit down and buckle up. The airline says the parent and crew repeatedly tried to secure the kid, but it was no use. The plane returned to the terminal at Victoria International Airport. Removing the parent and child and their luggage delayed the Toronto-bound flight past the airport's runway closure. All remaining passengers had to get off. They were rebooked.
6: A Little League team from New York State thinks it might have cracked the code to success, starting by what's in many kids' pockets.
15: A Little League baseball team says its winning game plan is not based on hits and runs, but rather no cell phones. The kids from Port Washington, New York, tell the New York Post it's all about focus, which is why they turn their phones off 5 hours before games. And it's working. They're two wins away from the Little League World Series.
6: ABC's Hannah Batah. I'm Sherry Preston, ABC News.
16: And hopefully they're okay and they make it.
17: 12 people survived, but 27-year-old Sarah Sanchez and her baby did not. The family's neighbors in disbelief.
18: They were very friendly, very respectful.
17: Sanchez's husband, Andres Garcia, survived. His employer tells our New York station the couple was on that boat celebrating a friend's birthday. Their 6-year-old son was home with a babysitter. An online fundraising site set up by Garcia's colleagues says the young father must now find the strength to move forward and be there for their son. The boat's operator was arrested hours later, charged with reckless endangerment. The Coast Guard is investigating whether the boat was an illegal charter carrying paying passengers without the required credentials or safety equipment. The boat's operator has not publicly responded to the charges.
15: The first boat to reach the scene was a hot tub tour boat. They rescued 11 people. The FBI is investigating a cyber attack that forced the shutdown of a small California city IT network, affecting its 911 operations. The attack prompted a state of emergency in Sasson City, about 55 miles north of San Francisco. 911 calls had to be rerouted through a county dispatch center. No word on who may be responsible. Conflicting claims about peace talks with Iran. President Trump now says the U.S. is semi-negotiating and is, quote, low-keying the talks. Iran acknowledges exchanging messages, but says no negotiations are underway. This comes as Iran-backed Houthi rebels claim responsibility for a deadly attack at a port on the Red Sea, sparking concern that more shipping traffic will be disrupted. Meanwhile, Israeli Prime Minister Benjamin Netanyahu has rejected the Gaza peace plan brokered by President Trump's Board of Peace. Netanyahu says Israel won't withdraw from Gaza until Hamas disarms. Hamas wants Israel to withdraw first. Here at home, Democrats are preparing for another high-stakes primary in a swing state. In this race, one candidate is known for opposing Thanksgiving. ABC's Karen Hua has those details. Karen, good morning.
19: Sophie, good morning. The top contender in the race once called for canceling Thanksgiving, setting up a debate for Democratic primary voters on past statements versus future goals. This morning, the battle for the future of the Democratic Party moves to Wisconsin. Just one day to go until the primary for governor, where Democratic Socialist Francesca Hong is taking on Milwaukee County Executive David Crowley, the pick of the party establishment.
20: This race has been chaotic. It has been messy.
19: Polls show Hong with a commanding lead. The big question hanging over her campaign? Can a Democratic socialist win a general election in a swing state? Hong, a state lawmaker and restaurant owner, is pushing for universal health care and a higher minimum wage. But she's been criticized for a 2020 social media post in which she called for canceling Thanksgiving, saying we should stop celebrating colonialism. She recently walked back that statement.
21: My favorite holiday is Thanksgiving. Yep. I don't want to cancel it. I actually love it.
19: The question of electability also being raised in Michigan after Abdul al-Sayed narrowly won the Senate primary there. Now he's in President Trump's crosshairs. Trump posting this photo comparing himself and the First Lady to al-Sayed and his wife, who wears a hijab. The caption, two very different Americas.
22: Yeah, he's right. One in which your overlords are two people who don't like each other but joint in the interest of making billions of dollars off of you.
19: Al-Sayed, who has pushed for abolishing ICE and opposes aid for Israel, has been described as Trump as a man of hate. Meanwhile, one of the stars on the left is making the personal political.
23: I have decided to start the process of freezing my eggs.
19: Congresswoman Alexandria Ocasio-Cortez publicly documenting the process of freezing her eggs.
23: In this political environment where this administration is denying reproductive care to women across the country, from abortion rights to the ability to carry out a healthy pregnancy, I think it's important for us as leaders to have these conversations.
19: Ocasio-Cortez declined to endorse Hong in the Wisconsin primary, but said this about the new wave of so-called progressive candidates.
23: They are not beholden to any corporate interest or any party boss.
19: Ocasio-Cortez is now distancing herself from far-left positions like defunding the police, which she previously supported. She would not rule out a possible run for Senate or even the White House. Hannah?
15: It'll be interesting to see what happens there, Karen. Thanks. Time now for your Monday weather.
24: Good Monday morning. We still have many fires burning in the west, and the elevated fire danger continues. California, parts of Idaho, Oregon, all the way to Wyoming, even parts of the panhandles of Texas and Oklahoma during the day today. One little piece of good news. Record heat, which has been afflicting the west, is going to be replaced by monsoon storms, which will cool it down a little bit. Cool it down means still 101 in Las Vegas by Wednesday. Denver could be approaching records on Tuesday. The heat dome will be shifting off to the east, along with some of the wildfire smoke, mainly aloft, though, as it heads toward the East Coast. Meteorologist Jeff Smith, ABC News.
15: Coming up, a newly discovered shipwreck from ancient Rome. Also ahead, questions about whether Mark Zuckerberg's yacht refused to help a stranded boat. And the growing controversy surrounding Amanda Knox, long after being acquitted of killing her roommate.
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41: You shouldn't be trying to steal my house.
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43: And that's when the squatter standoff started.
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0: I realized that we really had a squatter on our hands.
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15: Reporting on the security scare at Trump National Golf Course, I'm Kayna Whitworth. Wherever the story is, we'll take you there. You're streaming ABC News Live. We're back with an ancient Roman shipwreck thought to be more than 2,000 years old, just found off Sicily. One expert calls it one of the most important discoveries of its kind in recent years. It includes hundreds of clay jars, which the Romans used to transport wine and water.
19: Mark Zuckerberg is facing scrutiny after reports that his $300 million yacht refused to help a stranded boat off Alaska. A cruise ship that was farther away reportedly came to the rescue after Zuckerberg's yacht declined to assist. The boat in need of help had apparently run out of gas. A spokesperson says Zuckerberg was not on the yacht at the time.
15: Well, she was once convicted of killing her roommate, but long after the legal battle that ended in her acquittal, Amanda Knox is facing a growing controversy. Here's ABC's Allison Kosick.
4: This morning, the former boyfriend of Amanda Knox is speaking out about the new controversy surrounding Knox. The two were convicted, then later acquitted in the murder and sexual assault of Knox's foreign exchange roommate, Meredith Kircher, in Italy 19 years ago. Now, Knox is back in the spotlight, hosting a one-woman comedy show.
5: I've been trapped in a tragedy box.
4: Called Cartwheel, the show opened Friday in Scotland to a sold-out crowd and runs through August 17th. The title refers to claims that Knox did cartwheels in the police station after Kircher's death.
5: I'm referencing how I was wrongly vilified in the murder of Meredith.
4: The show is billed as a woman juggling motherhood and the aftermath of a wrongful imprisonment. But Knox's ex-boyfriend, Rafael Solicito, tells the Daily Mail, "I find it puzzling that a tragedy is being used as a draw for a comedy show. I am trying to process and move past what happened in a different way." Meredith Kircher's sister says Knox is trivializing violence against women.
6: I would have hoped that 2 decades on, we'd maybe have a little bit more empathy around using this theme and association in such a traumatic sort of, you know, event in our lives.
4: An online petition to cancel Knox's show now has more than 40,000 signatures. Knox, who lives in the U.S. and has established herself as someone who campaigns for the wrongly convicted, says she's not surprised by the backlash.
5: I have always received criticism and pushback, no matter what I've done.
4: Another man was eventually convicted of murdering Meredith Kircher. He served most of his 16-year sentence. Hannah, Sophie?
19: Allison, thanks. Coming up, reports of a break-in at Kim Kardashian's mansion.
15: Also ahead, a bad foul reignites a political debate in the WNBA.
7: You've never seen anything like this before.
8: Here it is. I mean, that's incredible.
9: This place is going to astonish you.
10: 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Oh, my gosh.
7: America's most beautiful natural wonders.
11: Wow! This is breathtaking.
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9: Back now with the shark prowling for its next meal among a school of fish off New York's Long Island. The increase in shark sightings has one mayor in New Jersey concerned about a potential attack. He's accusing fishermen of putting bait in the water in hopes of attracting sharks.
15: A man has reportedly been arrested at Kim Kardashian's Southern California mansion after breaking in and stealing a car. That's according to the LA Times. The suspect allegedly took the car for a joyride and is charged with burglary. No word if anyone was home. Kardashian had previously been targeted. She was robbed of $10 million in jewels at gunpoint in Paris 2016.
9: Now to a hot-button issue in women's basketball. The debate over transgender athletes is intensifying in the WNBA.
16: Caitlin Clark may be the future of the WNBA.
19: A deep launch. Too much. Johnny, no! The bank is open!
16: But this morning, it's her teammate, Sophie Cunningham, getting headlines.
19: Here's Cunningham up ahead of the field, lays it in. Plus the foul, and then Cunningham gets into the face of Dejanay Carrington.
16: On Saturday, the Fever guard took a shot to the face from the Chicago Sky's Dejanay Carrington, who was then ejected. Moments later, Carrington posted a message on social media saying, "White privilege." Cunningham responded, "This is nothing to do with race. Last year, I did the same thing and I got kicked out, and I deserved to be kicked out. There's no reason even to play that card." Cunningham, an 8-year veteran, has been in the spotlight after recently telling ESPN, "I want to protect young girls in a locker room or young girls in a sport who shouldn't have to go against biological men." Those comments sparked rallies supporting her and protests against her at Fever games in Seattle, Portland, and Minnesota.
19: Cunningham.
16: Where the crowd booed her each time she touched the ball. Some in the league are pushing back. Lynx coach Cheryl Reeve saying, "We need to protect trans kids. Every kid has a right to sports." Now, the league itself is stepping in. In a new memo, WNBA Commissioner Kathy Engelbert said the issue will be presented to a task force of team presidents and general managers next week. League rules say only women are eligible to play, but the contract language goes no further than that. The players' union says it embraces inclusion, but

0: This winning game plan is not based on hits and runs, but rather no cell phones. The kids from Port Washington, New York, tell the New York Post it's all about focus, which is why they turn their phones off 5 hours before games. And it's working. They're two wins away from the Little League World Series.
1: Oh, good luck to them.
0: Yeah.
2: Coming up, a misbehaving child on a flight leads it to being canceled.
0: Yeah, plus an heroic teen lifeguard meets the crew from Baywatch.
3: I met Joel. He was magnetic. I knew I met the man I'm going to marry. My mom said, Jesus Christ, Caroline, you better not be a cop. And then one day, I got a text.
4: He knew something wasn't right.
3: He had a severe sex addiction.
5: He was clocking in and then going to have sex with people.
4: 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And then things got really bad.
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6: 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Dirty secrets.
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0: Time to check the pulse. We begin with an unusual flight cancellation.
2: The passengers were outraged because a flight from British Columbia to Toronto had to be canceled after a child refused to sit down. The Porter Airlines flight returned to the terminal.
0: Yeah, then during the delay, the airport basically closed for the night, so everyone had to wait until the next day to fly out. Next, a warm reception for the California lifeguard behind a heroic rescue.
2: 16-year-old Ryder Williams was invited to the set of Baywatch. Ryder got to hang out with the stars who play lifeguards on TV 2 weeks after he saved a child from drowning in Santa Cruz.
0: The cast and crew presented him with an official Baywatch jacket. They said they were honored to have a real-life hero joining them. Next, the oldest member of the Senate is bidding a final farewell to an old worker.
2: After nearly 50 years of service, Senator Chuck Grassley's beloved vacuum cleaner, which he named Beth, has finally conked out. The 92-year-old senator posted a photo saying Beth had been a real workhorse.
0: Yeah, Grassley showcased Beth many times over the years. His colleagues are offering plenty of tongue-in-cheek condolences.
2: Next, an unusual world record.
0: A skydiver, who's also a tattoo artist, did the unthinkable. He gave himself a tattoo during this skydive, free-falling at 120 miles an hour. He actually had to duct tape the machine to the hand to get it done.
2: Oof. And finally, a river in Australia where the fish were jumping. Take a look at the fish jumping through the open window of that passing truck. Tour guides say they've never seen anything like it. Top headline, next.
26: Across America.
27: Good morning.
28: Hello.
26: Wherever we are.
27: Welcome home.
28: It's good to be home.
26: It feels like home.

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21: Checking more top stories, out-of-control wildfires in Utah and Oregon have now claimed at least 3 lives, all of them working to contain the flames. Nearly 100 large fires are burning nationwide, fed by extreme heat and dry conditions.
22: The water crisis gripping Puerto Rico is deepening because of severe drought. Hundreds of thousands of people are facing water restrictions with rotating shutoffs. Residents are lining up to fill jugs.
21: President Trump now acknowledges there's no video or proof of vandalism to the Lincoln Memorial reflecting pool. He now says there was, quote, contractor error and the rush to complete the renovation. The vandalism case against former Olympian David Hearn was dismissed.
22: Basketball Hall of Famer Don Nelson is being remembered as a true innovator who won more than 1,300 games as an NBA coach, the second most ever. Nelson died yesterday. He was 86.
21: Today's weather, lightning from storms in the southwest could ignite more wildfires. Severe storms in the Midwest and afternoon storms in the southeast.
22: And finally, a new start for a four-legged friend.
21: Here's Danny New.
23: I'm here and big.
24: We have an update on a story we brought you in the spring about a gigantic Newfoundland named Chewy and his 96-year-old best pal, Barb.
25: It's really my dog. I hope she knows. She realizes it's my dog.
24: After warming millions of hearts around the world while they garden together, Barb has sadly passed away. Her granddaughter, Amy, who lives next door with Chewy and her family, says it was very sudden and likely from pneumonia.
26: We were really upset about it, but, you know, she was 96. She lived a long, happy, healthy life. So I rest easy knowing that.
24: And we know she felt the love. Just a few weeks before Barb passed, Amy opened up a mailbox for her and Chewy to hear from their many fans. And as you can see, the letters and packages were seemingly endless.
26: Even though it was the last 2 weeks of her life, she still like would read those letters to Chewy. Yeah, it was wonderful.
27: Chew, you gonna come out of the bathtub today, buddy?
24: But when this sudden loss came, Amy says Chewy was so sad he spent much of the day in the bathtub. They knew they had to do something.
27: Chewy, look!
24: The family sprung into action and adopted a Newfoundland puppy named Mabel, which was Barb's middle name.
26: So then we came up with the idea to get him a baby, a puppy, and he fell in love with her.
27: What are you guys doing?
24: Over the past few weeks, Chewy has been showing Mabel the ropes, including the essential duty of leading Amy's children to the bus stop. Now Amy says they are basically inseparable. Even enjoying sunsets together too, just like Barb and Chewy used to do.
26: He just softens up for her. It's really cute.
24: And guys, Amy says she hasn't tried gardening with Mabel just yet, like Barb and Chewy used to do. She said she's a little worried Mabel might just try to dig as many holes as possible.
21: They are too cute together. Danny, thanks. That's your GMA First Look.
22: Have a great day.
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28: It's Monday, August 10th. If you want the same ceasefire, it's going to cost you even more. We start here. Despite White House promises of progress, Iran strikes a defiant tone over the Strait of Hormuz.
29: Not only does the U.S. have to let up on its blockade, not only does the U.S. have to pay reparations.
30: ABC
0: ABC News. I'm Sherry Preston. Despite promises last week from the Trump administration that a deal to reopen the Strait of Hormuz was right around the corner, still no agreement this morning.
1: The Strait of Hormuz remains a key flashpoint. Former Secretary of Defense Mark Esper calling Iran's criteria for reopening the strait.
2: While that agreement sits on a precipice, they've put forward demands of the United States, which frankly are ridiculous. And should be rejected out of hand.
1: Iranian officials say they're close to a deal with Oman that would secure temporary navigation through part of the strait. But any broader agreement is contingent on the U.S. Marcus Moore, ABC News, London.
0: Ukrainian drones hitting a city in Russia overnight. At least 13 people killed, including a child. Dozens of wildfires growing across parts of western U.S. And 20,000 people have been forced to evacuate in western Canada. Jury selection begins today in the trial of the man facing murder charges for allegedly ordering the attack that killed rapper Tupac Shakur in Las Vegas some 30 years ago. This is ABC News.
28: Ceasefire deal 2.0 with Iran. The U.S. military pummeled Iran for its attacks on ships crossing the Strait of Hormuz and then its attacks on U.S. service members before then calling off further strikes. The implication from Trump's own messaging was a new deal could be imminent. In fact, on Friday, he linked to an article claiming he had already won the Iran war. But on Saturday, Iran put out a statement of its own outlining some new demands for any agreement in the future. And these demands go far beyond anything we've seen before. A lot of moving parts in the Middle East just over the last couple days. So let's start the day with ABC's Shannon Kingston covering the State Department. Shannon, what is the word from Iran?
3: Well, Iran is doubling down as President Trump is stepping back on demands related to the Strait of Hormuz. Iran is basically saying that they are working on getting a new plan for navigation all hammered out with Oman, the other country that borders that strategic waterway, but that it's not going to be fully opened until the U.S. gets involved and meets all of Iran's demands.
7: This, however, does not mean that the Strait of Hormuz will be reopened. An agreement on the routes may be reached, but reopening the strait depends on a separate set of conditions being met. And those conditions are being conveyed by intermediaries.
3: And Brad, it is a long and maximalist list there. They're saying that not only does the U.S. have to let up on its blockade, not only does the U.S. have to pay reparations for damages caused by the war effort, it also has to agree to stop saying anything negative about the Iranian regime, that it's got to take all military forces out of the Middle East writ large. So these are sky-high demands, conditions the U.S. isn't going to meet.
28: But wait, well, yeah, isn't going to meet because we know that the administration will continue talking about Iran. But I'm confused, Shannon. Didn't we dupe some of these already? Like, we said, Iran, we want you to reopen the strait. Iran said, well, we want you guys to stop your blockade. We said, well, we want you to end your nuclear weapons program. And Iran was like, we don't have a nuclear weapons program, so fine. We got to a ceasefire, is my point. And then Iran still started launching explosives at drones. So what is the difference here?
3: Well, the difference now, of course, is that Iran realizes how much damage it can do with a relatively small amount of firepower, right?
28: Right.
3: These are just drones that it can launch, and it doesn't have to hit every ship crossing the Strait of Hormuz to have a paralyzing effect on traffic in the waterway. It just has to credibly threaten some of them. But the U.S. and even the president himself over the weekend was suggesting that this is a situation that they can actually work to their advantage by keeping the blockade in action, by getting some oil, about 8 million barrels a day out through the southern corridor of the waterway, that they can actually keep the energy situation sustainable. And Vice President Vance said to Fox over the weekend that this is part of the game they're playing, that it's all part of the administration's strategy.
14: We're applying a whole host of tools, diplomatic, economic, military tools, to ensure that we get the best outcome for the American people. I feel quite confident we will get there, but we're still a bit in the middle of the game.
3: But the problem is, Brad, after decades of sanctions, Iran is pretty good at withstanding economic turmoil, economic pain. So it really is a bit of a game of chicken at who is going to balk first.
28: Well, and that's the thing also, is you can almost feel President Trump being like, we're ready to declare victory. Like, victory is here. And Iran probably senses that and is kind of like, well, then we'll just keep asking for more and more if you feel so pressured to do that. Hey, the other diplomatic kerfuffle you were sort of covering this weekend, it's been a minute since we talked about the conflict in Gaza, but the Trump administration had issued this big proposal for a broader peace plan there. And this weekend, Benjamin Netanyahu came out and publicly rejected it. I thought these guys just talked in Washington a couple weeks ago. What's the problem?
3: Yeah, that's right, Brad. And to
29: fully understand this dynamic, we have to quickly back up to October 2025. That's when President Trump came out and he declared that the war in Gaza was over, the ceasefire was established.
5: Right.
29: But the problem there was the deal that was reached at the time pushed off a lot of the trickier issues like the disarmament of Hamas, the withdrawal of Israeli forces. Mm. So to really push that plan forward now, we need to see both those things happen. So back in July, the Board of Peace, a panel that the Trump administration created to bring about the end of the conflict and manage the reconstruction of Gaza, they came out with a 15-point plan to kind of take this all to the next step, have Hamas lay down its weapons, have Israel pull back its troops. But the Israeli government has said that until they can actually see and verify that Hamas has given up all of its weapons that it's supposed to under this plan, well, they're not going to move forward.
7: Israel rejects the 15-point plan. I heard people say, you didn't say. We said, but here, I'm saying it again. Israel rejects the 15-point plan. The IDF will not carry out any withdrawal until Hamas is disarmed.
29: The Board of Peace kind of gave them some cover already, signaling that Israel wouldn't be expected to actually make any major concessions until they could hammer out exactly how Hamas would disarm. So the fact that we're seeing Prime Minister Netanyahu come out now and say loud and proud that he's not going to go along with the Trump administration's plan as it's laid out is a pretty big political statement. The thing to remember, Brad, it's not just the U.S. that has midterm elections down the line. Prime Minister Netanyahu is also looking at some autumnal elections, too. And there's some polling suggesting that his party might not be able to hold on to power. He's under a lot of pressure from hardliners within his government. He does not want to be seen as making any concessions to Hamas right now, even if it means running afoul of President Trump.
6: I see. To be like, yeah, no, Israel, we are going to do what's best for us. Forget what the U.S. says. Even if the U.S. had been like, we weren't even trying to put you in that tough of a spot. All right. Shannon Kingston covering the State Department. Thank you so much.
29: Thank you, Brad.
6: Next up on Start Here, there's water everywhere around this island, but for thousands, not a drop to drink. We'll take you to Puerto Rico after the break.
8: All right, let's go. 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
6: We heard last week about possible cyber attacks being plotted against American water systems, up to 12 states at last count. But this weekend in Puerto Rico, the scenario was even scarier as the water supply there suddenly dried up. Now, there did not appear to be any foul play here, but we're no longer talking about a potential water crisis anymore. No, this crisis is here. It's happening, and it's affecting tens of thousands of Americans. ABC's Andrew Dimbert has been tracking the latest. Andrew, how did this all start?
33: Well, the immediate issue here has been extreme drought in Puerto Rico, leading to this water crisis. Now, the crisis goes deeper than that, but that is the immediate problem here. Right now, you've got more than 180,000 customers are facing a rotating water shutoff, or rationing, if you will. And our crews on the ground in Puerto Rico have also noticed that the water reservoir there, the supply of the water reservoir, seems to be low here. And our weather team is telling us that there's no significant rainfall in the island's forecast in the future. You know, you've got Puerto Rico's governor saying over the weekend that she's working with the federal government on the crisis, but the island's congressional representatives in Washington are urging the governor there to request a disaster declaration from President Trump. Now, they've already declared an emergency on Puerto Rico, but they'd like to see that emergency declaration from the president, because that could open up resources from FEMA as well. And now authorities are saying that these communities, many of them, especially San Juan and other major cities on the island, are going to be going without running water for 48 hours at a time. So you have that, as well as degrading infrastructure and really a lack of rain and the driest month ever recorded in the history of the U.S. territory. And here we are, a deepening water crisis that doesn't seem to be getting better anytime soon.
5: Wait, so, like, if they, you know, turn the spigot on their faucets or something, like, nothing comes out, at least for 48 hours. I mean, what does that end up looking like, especially in, like, vulnerable populations?
33: Yeah, not just an inconvenience, but this is a dangerous situation. So right now, the immediate priority from officials on the ground there is getting people through this drought. Conserving water, getting tanker trucks to communities, the National Guard handing out water bottles and making sure hospitals, nursing homes, the most vulnerable, elderly facilities all have reliable supplies of water.
9: Terrible. It's unbelievable to be living through this today.
33: They're going to have to be prepared to expand these rationing conditions if the conditions on the island continue to deteriorate, which meteorologists here at ABC News expect. They do not see any rain in the forecast in the next coming days. And these dry conditions, these historic dry conditions, could last well into September, Brad.
5: Why? Like, how did we get here? Because Puerto Rico has had energy issues and water infrastructure issues before. So, I mean, why is this getting so desperate right now in this place?
33: That they do. And it seems that this drought really is exposing problems that have plagued the island and its infrastructure when it comes to their water systems for years. I mean, you have to go back to Hurricane Maria in 2017. I know that was 9 years ago, but they are still seeing those problems. And with this extreme drought, those problems have only gotten worse. Hurricane Maria was essentially a watershed moment.
11: This is the single major, biggest major catastrophe in the history of Puerto Rico, bar none.
33: It devastated Puerto Rico's infrastructure. It knocked out the entire power grid, which also damaged water systems and left millions back then without basic services. But because the water system depends so heavily on electricity to pump and treat the water, the damage to the power grid then made the water crisis now even worse.
5: I see. So what has to happen going forward then? Because this sounds like if it's all dependent on the weather, then that sounds rather unfixable. Do they just have to sit and wait like this until it rains more?
33: That would be for the immediate relief, but many experts and even the government of Puerto Rico acknowledging that this isn't a simply just wait for rain and it'll all go away. The system is really under some extreme stress. And right now, as we mentioned, that they're going without running water altogether, residents rationing water, and the drought is actually getting worse before it gets better. But what's particularly troubling is that some communities here were already experiencing serious water shortages well before this drought. Nearly, I think, 40,000 customers were without water during one outage back in June. And the National Guard actually was activated then, as they are now. The governor herself has acknowledged that water infrastructure has really suffered from decades of insufficient investment and maintenance. So it's not that the drought isn't creating the entire problem here. What it's more doing is exposing and really amplifying a problem that's already been there for years.
5: Yeah, and with if any state was going through this on the mainland, then you just start trucking water back and forth. Here, water just has to be transported to an island over and over. All right, Andrew Dimbert, really helpful info. Thank you so much.
33: Thank you.
5: Over the last few decades, the murder of Tupac Shakur has become more than a mystery. It's become almost a meme, a legend, something so iconic, but also so unsolvable that in the public's mind, the only explanation must be that this famous rapper was taken out by a conspiracy, or maybe that he's even still alive. And yet, sadly, the murder did happen. The evidence that would put away the killer or killers was never found. At least, prosecutors say that was the case until 2019, because that's when a former gang leader wrote what he said was a play-by-play of the murder plot and released that account to the world. This week, he goes on trial, and ABC's investigative reporter Sasha Pesnik has been tracking the lead-up to jury selection, which starts today. She's in Las Vegas. Sasha, huge trial coming up. First, can you just remind us, what is the premise for it all? Like, why now?
4: Brian, this trial has been 30 years now in the making. And for all that time, the murder of Tupac Shakur was one of the biggest unsolved cases of our time.
13: Shakur's murder had all the markings of a gang-style hit.
4: The years turned to decades. The mystery really echoed across generations of this rap icon who was taken out on near the Vegas Strip in a fatal drive-by shooting. And to many on the outside, at least, it seemed like a pretty cold case, and a case that was going to stay cold. Until a couple years ago, when in September 2023, authorities in Vegas finally made an arrest. They arrested Dwayne Davis. He goes by Keefe D. Was charged with Shakur's murder. He's a self-confessed longtime leader of the Southside Crips gang in Compton, who has since retired to the Vegas suburbs. Prosecutors say Davis was the shot caller and orchestrated Shakur's drive-by fatal shooting near the Vegas Strip in 1996 in what they describe as this escalating gang rivalry that came to a deadly hit that night in Vegas. And honestly, for years, Davis actually boasted about his involvement in the shooting.
15: You said the shots came from the back. Who shot Tupac?
17: The keeper for the code of the streets. It just came from the back seat, bro.
4: In multiple interviews with police, then on the pages of a memoir, and in public media interviews after that. And in fact, investigators have even credited Davis's own words as helping to reinvigorate their investigation. They then took his confessions and set about the work of shoring up their case with other evidence and finally brought charges in 2023. Now, he has pleaded not guilty as he is set to go on trial, and he has reversed course since being in custody. He now says that he is innocent.
17: I'm innocent. I ain't killed nobody, never did, ever killed nobody.
4: In an exclusive interview with ABC News from jail in March of last year, he told us that actually his prior confessions were all lies and that he's not only innocent, he wasn't even in Las Vegas at the time, that he was in Los Angeles at home.
17: Prove that I orchestrated this. You know what I'm saying? Your key witness orchestrated this.
4: Now he's set to go on trial in Las Vegas. Jury selection is set to start this morning.
18: And that's the thing, Sasha, is usually I would expect if the person writes down on paper, like, this is how we pulled this off, seems pretty open and shut, yet he's pleading not guilty. I guess, what are prosecutors going to have to prove here? What's this case about to look like?
4: Well, first of all, prosecutors are going to have the challenge of proving that Keefe D was there that night 30 years ago, not just in Las Vegas, but in the car that pulled up next to the BMW where Tupac Shakur was riding and handed a gun back that was ultimately fired, that he gave the order, as prosecutors allege, to pull the trigger.
15: When you combine all of the evidence, not just his statements, but there's a lot of additional evidence that corroborates his statements that convince us that he is directly involved.
4: Knowing that now it seems he will argue he wasn't even in Las Vegas at the time. Also, this isn't necessarily for a conviction, but jurors want to hear a why, typically. They want to hear a motive. Mm-hmm. And so prosecutors are going to want to paint a picture of this escalating gang rivalry between the Bloods and the Crips. And then, of course, Dwayne Davis's credibility is one of the central characters of this story here. Which version of what he has said is true? Which version to believe?
18: That's funny, that credibility of the guy that's the defense. Like, the prosecutors would rather have the jury think he is pretty credible, at least in the book.
4: Exactly, but which version do you believe? If you're a lying liar who lies, and that's your defense, at least in part, then which version are you going to believe? Which version is true? And then, of course, for both prosecutors and Davis's defense, they're going to have the burden of having to make this case under the hottest spotlight possible. Yeah. This is an incredibly high-profile case for music, for a culture that really rocked the nation and has lasted throughout now 3 decades.
18: Well, that's the thing. What are those who are close to this case saying now? Because I know you spoke with Suge Knight, the notorious record executive. He's now in prison for an unrelated crime, but he's also purportedly the only other living eyewitness to the killing, right?
4: Yeah, well, I'm glad you asked, because as it happens, I did happen to speak with Mr. Knight the other day. He's that rap impresario and founder of Death Row Records. He's a huge figure in hip-hop and played a big role in Shakur's career as well. And for him, there's no love lost there for Davis.
19: He kept talking,
0: until they put handcuffs on him.
4: Still, with his own longstanding ties to the Blood Street Gang in Compton, which rivaled the Crips, even now, Suge Knight says he is refusing to cooperate with law enforcement and would not testify in the case, even if asked and even if dragged.
0: They must gonna kill me and drag me because I had this trial have nothing to do with me.
4: The code of the street is not to be a snitch, not to speak with law enforcement. And he told ABC News that years ago that it's not his job. He doesn't get paid to solve crimes. Mm-hmm. And he now says and told me that to actually get on the stand and point someone out, that's worse than taking a gun and shooting a man in the head. Because if you shoot someone in the head, they die once. If you get on the stand and you snitch, they die a million times.
18: Wow, unbelievable. So I guess what should we expect going forward, both from jury selection today or just for next steps in this trial?
4: Jury selection is going to be really interesting to watch here because it may be something that comes up, whether a potential juror is a fan of Tupac Shakur's music, how they feel about the gang rivalry between the Bloods and the Crips, whether they have any family in law enforcement at all, whether they have any family that's affiliated with any gangs, what Tupac's music has meant to them over the years. All of that is going to play in because in the backdrop and the background music really of this case is Tupac Shakur's legacy.
18: And so many Americans have a deep affinity for Shakur's music, for his message. He was very poetic, but even political. So I'm sure many people just want to know there is accountability for his death. The question here is going to be, is Davis the one responsible for his death? And by the way, we are in full trial mode here at ABC. I know ABC News Live is covering the Tupac case. ABC Audio has a brand new season of its show, Burden of Proof, just premiering now. This season is about the case of Luigi Mangione. Sasha Pesnik there in Vegas, ready for it all. Thank you so much.
4: Ready for it, Brad. Talk to you soon.
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18: And one last thing. Like I said earlier, I was just in the British Isles, and regardless of what pub you're at there, there's something about those Guinness drinkers, right? I'm not really a stout drinker myself, but they will swear by it. It's all they're interested in. They'll tell you the taste is timeless. Well, we might soon be able to put that timelessness to the test. Recently, a team of researchers came forward with a new claim that on a dive earlier this year in the English Channel, they discovered a shipwreck. The 1864 remains of a ship called the Mindoro. More important to the drinkers out there, though, is what they came up to the surface with. A bottle from the Mindoro stamped with the words Guinness, Extra Stout, London. While Guinness is famously from Ireland, going back to the 18th century, there is evidence that in the mid-19th century, some Guinness was in fact brewed in London. Which raises the question, what does a 162-year-old bottle of Guinness taste like? Funny enough, we might be able to find out. See, if you left a bottle of beer on the side of the road for 162 years, well, that would be ruined. Sunlight, heat, all of those conspire to accelerate chemical reactions that make beer go sour and stale. The bottom of the sea, though, scientists say, well, that's like nature's perfect refrigerator. If seawater hasn't penetrated the seal, it's likely still good enough to drink, if slightly funky. But even if this bottle of Guinness, or the perhaps other cases down there, are undrinkable, scientists might still be able to recreate the recipe. That is because yeast, just like humans, just like other organisms, has DNA. Similar to modern ancestry services, scientists can see if that DNA from back then is similar to other modern strains of yeast, and using a bacterial family tree can reverse engineer the beer. Will it taste good? The lead researcher says probably not. He's never particularly liked Guinness. See, I wish I liked Guinness more, because then I could play that fun game where you try to take that really big swig that splits the G on the Guinness glass. If you know what I'm talking about, you like Guinness too much, I think. Hey, I gotta say, huge thank you to our guest host that filled in while I was away. Michelle Franzen, Mike DeBusky, doing a full week's worth of shows. You'll love to see it. I'm Brad Milkey. I'll see you tomorrow.

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0: 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Thank you for making World News Tonight with David Muir, the number one newscast in America.
16: I'm Diane Macedo. Today on ABC News Live First, the dangerous heat scorching both coasts. Millions are on alert for extreme heat as wildfires prompt evacuations in California. How hot it's going to get and what firefighters believe may have sparked the flames. The major recalls of grocery stores across the country. Why more jalapeno products are being pulled from store shelves over risk of salmonella. And the urgent warning from the USDA about certain meat and poultry products. Plus, the stalemate over the Strait of Hormuz, what Iran is demanding from the U.S. before agreeing to reopen the critical waterway, and why the former defense secretary is calling the conditions ridiculous. And the growing crisis in Puerto Rico, why officials there are forcing communities there to ration water. But first, nearly 100 major wildfires are forcing evacuations across the West.
17: From ABC News. I'm Sherry Preston. Another week begins and no breakthrough in reopening the Strait of Hormuz, even though Iran does say it continues to negotiate with Oman. ABC Chief White House Correspondent Mary Bruce has more.
18: Iran, well aware of the power of their stranglehold over the Strait as energy prices remain high, they are also likely well aware of reports that this war is taking a real toll on U.S. munitions. Now, Iran says they are exchanging messages with the U.S. through intermediaries, while President Trump told Axios they are, quote, only semi-negotiating with them. Trump saying we are low-keying it.
17: Israeli Prime Minister Benjamin Netanyahu rejecting the big Gaza peace deal touted by President Trump's Board of Peace last week. More than 180 new wildfires are now burning nationwide.
19: Along the California-Nevada border, the so-called bug fire threatening homes near Reno. Across the region, extremely hot and dry conditions fueling the flames and straining firefighting resources. Officials forced to redeploy crews and shift equipment to the most dangerous areas.
17: ABC Sophie Flay. Smoke from wildfires also burning in Canada continues to drift down into the continental U.S. The man charged in rapper Tupac Shakur's 1996 Las Vegas murder is going to trial beginning today. ABC's Sasha Pesnik says 63-year-old Dwayne Davis hasn't shied away from being linked to the killing.
20: For years, Davis actually boasted about his involvement in the shooting. In multiple interviews with police, then on the pages of a memoir, and in public media interviews after that. And in fact, investigators have even credited Davis's own words as helping to reinvigorate their investigation. They then took his confessions and set about the work of shoring up their case with other evidence and finally brought charges in 2023.
17: Boat captain in New York is facing charges after his vessel capsized, killing a woman and her five-month-old baby over the weekend. This is ABC News.
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17: The personal becomes political for one of the stars of the left. 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
7: Congresswoman Alexandria Ocasio-Cortez publicly documenting the process of freezing her eggs.
11: In this political environment where this administration is denying reproductive care to women across the country, from abortion rights to the ability to carry out a healthy pregnancy, I think it's important for us as leaders to have these conversations.
17: AOC's comments on ABC's This Week. Deadly boat accident in New York Harbor over the weekend. More on that as the vessel capsized and a 27-year-old woman as well as her five-month-old baby drowned. ABC's Morgan Norwood has the details of what happened.
14: The boat's operator, 46-year-old Manuel Hernandez, arrested, facing 13 counts of reckless endangerment. The Coast Guard now digging into whether this was an illegal charter operation and if Hernandez was carrying passengers for hire without the required credentials, safety equipment, and inspection.
17: ABC's Morgan Norwood. Lake Mead, the largest reservoir in the United States, is at its lowest water level ever. It was filled at least 90 years ago and is held back by the Hoover Dam. It's water relied upon by some 40 million people in several states along the Colorado River Basin. Years of overuse and rising temperatures have been devastating for Lake Mead and nearby Lake Powell, the nation's second largest reservoir. Heat wave roiling Europe this summer, toppling all records for the months of June and July. Sherry Preston, ABC News.
15: They've been in an extreme heat warning in Las Vegas, and so going for it again today. But there will be some improvement as we go through the midweek and beyond. And so you'll see numbers also, by the way, peaking up with heat and humidity up in parts of Missouri, over into Paducah, Memphis, down to Vicksburg, Mississippi. But look, Las Vegas 110, Fresno 107, those extreme heat warnings kind of into the valleys there. That heat starts to slide east a little bit more, and that's when we'll start to cool things down. Look at Las Vegas at 101 on Wednesday. Denver looking for a high and close to a daily record, close to 100 by the time we reach the midweek.
21: Ginger Z, thank you. The USDA is issuing an urgent warning about foods containing recalled jalapenos. They say the foods include meat and poultry products, and the jalapenos may be linked to a salmonella outbreak. Meanwhile, Taylor Farms is pulling dozens of its jalapeno products sold at grocery stores nationwide. ABC's Elizabeth Shelsey is here with more. Hi, Elizabeth. So what can you tell us about how this recall is expanding?
22: Yeah, Dan, these major grocery stores are recalling foods with jalapenos they say might be tied to that salmonella outbreak. So the Agriculture Department says 18 meat and poultry products, these include wraps, burritos, enchiladas, and salads, could contain tainted jalapenos. These were sold at grocery stores, including Kroger, HEB, Walmart, and Albertsons, and they do have use-by dates between August 3rd and 16th. Now, what's important to know here, along with that, Diane, Taylor Farms, which is the company linked to the record cyclosporiasis outbreak, is also recalling voluntarily foods with jalapenos like guacamole, salsa, dips, and those products were sold at stores including Target, Whole Foods, Trader Joe's. Walmart, there's an example of a pico de gallo, for example, that it says it is swiftly moving off of shelves. Taylor Farms does say that there are no reported illnesses from this time, but it is worth noting that they say they got these jalapenos from Coast Citrus Distributors. We know that the FDA had traced that company to the salmonella outbreak, 345 people sick across 27 states. And up until now, we had only really been aware of potentially contaminated jalapenos sold at Chipotle, Qdoba, some other restaurants. Clearly, this list here is expanding, Diane.
16: Yeah, it's a tricky one because it's one of those ingredients you don't always realize is in the food that you're buying. And Elizabeth, Taylor Farms is also linked to the cyclosporiasis outbreak. So what's the update on that?
22: Yeah, this really speaks to how big of a presence Taylor Farms has in our food supply. It is a major distributor and food producer. In fact, the company said itself that it accounted for about 40% of all of the bagged salads that were sold in the U.S. last year. So when we're hearing about these recalls, we are hearing this name come up again. We've learned a little bit more about how many, about other restaurant chains, Diane, that have, were affected in that iceberg lettuce recall. Subway, for example, was listed by the FDA as a company that had gotten some of that lettuce. We reached out to Subway, haven't heard back. But of course, that was the one that was tied to mostly people eating at Taco Bell, where they got the lettuce, removed it, and a lot of people got sick. We're dealing with more than 22,000 cases of cyclosporiasis across the U.S. That is a record, even though we do typically see cases go up in the summer, a lot more than we usually see. And a lot of those have been linked to lettuce, but they are also looking at potential other causes at this point still, too, Diane.
16: All right, Elizabeth Schulze, thank you. Iran is making sweeping demands to reopen the Strait of Hormuz. Among other things, they're calling for compensation for war damage and releasing frozen assets. Now, President Trump's former defense secretary is calling the demands ridiculous. Chief White House correspondent Mary Bruce has the details. Mary?
18: Well, just days ago, President Trump insisted that a deal to reopen the Strait of Hormuz was imminent, but now an emboldened Iran says they will not reopen the critical waterway unless the U.S., quote, corrects its behavior. And they're outlining sweeping demands, including calling for the U.S. to lift its naval blockade and sanctions, withdraw U.S. troops from around Iran, reimburse them for the cost of the war, and release frozen Iranian assets, conditions that are seen as non-starters. We are now 5.5 months into this war, and the fate of the Hormuz Strait is still very much a question. Iran, well aware of the power of their stranglehold over the strait, as energy prices remain high. They are also likely aware of reports that this war is taking a real toll on U.S. munitions. Now, Iran says they are exchanging messages with the U.S. through intermediaries, while President Trump told Axios they are, quote, only semi-negotiating with them. Trump saying we are low-keying it. But he notably has not made any new military threats, at least not publicly, instead appearing to focus on economic pressures. Now, the president had said that this latest round of talks was Iran's last chance to make a deal, and it's not clear what comes next year. But the president is projecting some optimism, saying, quote, it will work out. It always works out. It's like a chess game. Back to you.
16: Mary Bruce, thank you. And ABC News contributor and former Deputy Assistant Secretary of Defense for the Middle East, Mick Mulroy, is here for more. Hi, Mick. So President Trump said a deal was imminent just days ago. So what happened?
1: So, Diane, I think it's very apparent that Iran feels very emboldened because, as the former secretary, Secretary Esper said, this is a ridiculous demand. They essentially want to win the war and be paid in perpetuity, both for reconstruction, the relief of sanctions, fees to go through, which would be a toll on the international economy, just to open an international waterway. So I think they know clearly the United States won't accept that, nor would the rest of the world should accept that. And I think that just shows that this is going nowhere when it comes to negotiations.
16: So what do you make of Iran's demands?
1: I think they clearly feel like they're in the driver's seat. They don't believe the United States is going to do this long talked about escalation, and they feel like they can put demands out there that essentially they know the United States can't and wouldn't accept. I think they're trying to do that to show that they are negotiating technically to the rest of the international community. But I think this really does show that they have no interest in anything the United States would accept when it comes to negotiating a new agreement.
16: Meanwhile, Prime Minister Netanyahu is rejecting President Trump's 15-point Gaza peace plan. He says Israel won't withdraw until Hamas is truly disarmed. What does that mean for the peace process and U.S.-Israel relations?
1: So the peace process, of course, really looked at this as a phased approach. So Hamas would partially disarm. The IDF would withdraw partially in phases, heavy weapons, medium, and then small arms. Now Israel is saying, and of course they said they never agreed to the peace plan in the first place, but now they're saying Hamas has to completely disarm, which essentially is a recipe for this never actually moving forward. It's clear that Prime Minister Netanyahu does not want this 15-point peace plan to move forward, and this is a way to ensure that it does not. Hamas will not completely disarm, nor would there be a way to validate it for the IDF to begin withdrawal. So this looks like it's going to be in a stalemate. It is a bit, I think, unique that the prime minister came out publicly, said that he rejected a U.S. and therefore White House-backed peace plan. But that is exactly what he did.
21: All right, Mick Mulroy, thank you. Coming up, the boating tragedy in the New York Harbor, how a mother and infant daughter died and why the boat's captain is now under arrest. Also ahead, the growing questions after a woman was found hanging from a tree in Mississippi, what her family is saying now.
2: 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It's the nightmare.
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6: Welcome back to ABC News Live First. An investigation is underway after a suspected burglary at Kim Kardashian's home. The LA County Sheriff's Department says deputies responded to reports of a break-in in progress. Now a 27-year-old suspect is in custody. The investigation is ongoing. And a boat captain is under arrest after a deadly incident in New York Harbor. A mother and infant daughter are dead and a dozen people are injured after a leisure boat capsized. ABC's Matt Rivers has more on why the captain's now in custody and could face federal charges.
7: A tragedy in New York Harbor, now a criminal investigation after a leisure boat overturned, killing a mother and a young child and injuring a dozen others.
8: Our New York traffic got a report of an overturned vessel around Buttermilk 1.
7: The boat capsized late Saturday evening around 10:20 near the Statue of Liberty. First responders rushing to the darkened waters, desperately searching for survivors.
9: Rescue boats are now on site. They're saying the baby might be underneath the boat.
7: Officials say 14 people were aboard the 22-foot recreational power vessel, which typically only holds 10 to 12 passengers. The Coast Guard, NYPD, FDNY, and nearby private vessels all joining the frantic rescue mission.
10: I was just hoping that they would find them safely and alive, and hopefully they're okay and they make it.
7: 27-year-old Sarah Sanchez and her 5-month-old daughter, Antonella Garcia, were transported to the hospital where they were both pronounced dead. The family's neighbors in disbelief.
11: They were very friendly, very respectful.
7: Sanchez's husband, Andres Garcia, survived. His employer tells our New York station the couple was on that boat celebrating a friend's birthday. Their 6-year-old son was home with a babysitter. An online fundraising site set up by Garcia's colleagues says the young father must now find the strength to move forward and be there for their son. 12 other passengers were safely rescued and treated for minor injuries. These images showing the moment the boat was pulled from the water. The boat's operator, 46-year-old Manuel Hernandez of Manhattan, arrested at the scene. Investigators are looking into whether the trip may have been operating as an illegal charter. And again, the big question for investigators here, how and why did this tragedy happen just there behind me? So many unanswered questions, so much tragedy for that family and their loved ones. Back to you.
6: Sad story. Matt Rivers, thank you. And the family of a Mississippi woman found hanging from a tree is demanding answers. Police say 29-year-old Tasha Fortune's death is, quote, an active death investigation and have not named any suspects. But now her family says they don't think she took her own life. Faith Abube has those details. Faith?
12: Yeah, Tasha Fortune's death has alarmed a lot of people, sparking fears about racially motivated murders. Today, police haven't said exactly what happened, but her mother tells our team she knows that her daughter did not do this to herself.
13: Growing demands for answers in Mississippi after a 29-year-old mother of four was found dead, hanging from a tree.
14: We're going to press this as far as we can press it until she gets justice.
13: Tasha Fortune's body was discovered last week behind a vacant house in Jackson. The family telling ABC News the circumstances surrounding her death do not add up.
15: Tasha loved living life. Like, there's no way that she took her own life.
13: The Jackson Police Department saying, quote, an active death investigation is underway. They have not named any suspects and declined to comment on local reports that they questioned the father of one of Fortune's children about the death. Court records show Terrence Anderson, who's behind bars on an unrelated weapons charge, lives on the same street block where Fortune's body was found.
15: No one's blaming Ted or anything like that. You know, we just...
1: We just want answers.
13: Meanwhile, concern growing in the community and among local leaders, given Mississippi's troubling history with lynchings and racially motivated killings. In the last year, Mississippi police have responded to two other tree hanging deaths. Both were ruled suicides. Fortune's family rallying around her young children as they navigate this tragic loss.
14: She was a good mom. You know, she loved her kids and she loved her family.
12: And even though Tasia's death has sparked conversation about racially motivated murders, her mother says she doesn't want her daughter's name associated with that. There is an autopsy that's pending and should determine whether there was foul play involved in her death. In the meantime, though, police are urging anyone who has any information about how this young woman died to step forward. Back to you.
6: Faith Abube, thank you. Coming up, the famous child bride now fighting to end underage marriage. How Courtney Stodden says she's working to change laws after marrying a 51-year-old actor when she was just 16.
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18: I met Joel. He was tall, handsome, magnetic. 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
5: I met Joel. He was tall, handsome, magnetic. 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
0: Reporting from Dollywood, I'm Will Gantz. 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
16: Welcome back to ABC News Live First. Courtney Stodden is speaking out about her mission to ban child marriage. She was just 16 when she married then 51-year-old actor Doug Hutchinson, sparking a national controversy. Now she tells our Morgan Norwood she's on a mission to protect other kids from the same fate.
17: It was the infamous wedding that sparked a national firestorm. Courtney Stodden, just 16 years old when she married a man more than three times her age. The groom, Doug Hutchinson, a 51-year-old actor who is best known as the villain prison guard in The Green Mile.
18: I know people. Big people.
19: No, I won't do it. You can't make me.
17: Their Las Vegas marriage in 2011, launching a media frenzy with Courtney at the center of the backlash. The couple sitting down with ABC News for their very first interview.
20: I was a virgin when I married him.
21: She was saving herself.
20: I knew that if I kept that, I would really be blessed with a beautiful gift. And God did. He blessed me with my soulmate.
17: The marriage was legal because Courtney's mother signed over consent. But now, 15 years later, Courtney is divorced from Doug and remarried. And she's taking action to stop her story from repeating.
20: I was a child, not, you know, a bride. I wish people knew that children cannot consent to marriage. And this is about protecting kids, not politics.
17: Courtney now pushing for a bill that would ban child marriage in California, no exceptions, establishing a minimum age of 18. Right now, it is legal for a minor to get married with a parent or guardian's consent.
20: You know, in the United States, you can't, you know, vote, you can't drink alcohol, you can't get a lottery ticket, you can't even rent a car. But yet, somehow, we're able to allow our children to make life-altering decisions with, in my opinion, predators that groom our children.
22: And Courtney, you said that too many people still don't understand what child marriage does to a child. How did it affect you?
20: It took away my innocence, for one. It took away my education. It completely demolished my self-worth. My autonomy didn't belong to me. It was exploited for money.
17: Courtney joining forces with advocacy groups, including Unchained at Last, which says 33 states allow child marriage. And three of those states, including California, have no minimum age.
23: California must protect our kids and end child marriage once and for all.
17: California Assemblywoman Gail Pellerin is one of the co-sponsors of the bill, which has bipartisan support.
24: You know, this bill is about one simple principle. Children should not be getting married in California.
22: The ACLU California Action opposes this bill. They say that marriage can provide critical legal protection for pregnant minors and young parents, including emancipation, the right to consent to their own medical.

0: medical care and then access to spousal benefits that are unavailable to unmarried partners. The group also says that minors should retain the right to marry with robust protections in place to prevent coercion and abuse. What is your message to that group?
1: While we may disagree on certain legal questions, I respect the role that ACLU and other organizations play in our democracy. My focus is on protecting children, and I believe setting the minimum marriage age at 18 is the clearest and strongest way that we can do that.
2: Now 31 years old, Courtney is an activist and advocate, working with other people who were married as children, bringing her fight to social media and California's state capitol as she works to change the law.
3: I left Sacramento emotionally exhausted. I cried. I shook. I kept going.
0: You've also said that your push for this bill, that it's sort of reopening wounds that you say that you spent years trying to heal in the hope that someone with the power to change the law finally listened. Why is it so important that people who were married as children have a voice in this issue?
3: Well, I decided to become a survivor for my little self. I mean, that little girl, I think, would be so proud of who I've become today. I've become a woman that would have protected that little girl. And I feel like that is my calling. It's turning my pain into my power. And if that saves one child, it was all worth it.
0: Courtney and Doug's divorce was finalized in 2020. He has previously told ABC News, quote, "These false, malicious, and egregious allegations are sadly and assumedly fueled by Courtney Stodden's insatiable and desperate desire to remain in the entertainment media limelight at all costs. Ms. Stodden has a history of unfortunate deception and or exaggerations to depict herself as a, quote, victim, using unsubstantiated and provocative terms and cautiously like grooming, abusive, and predatory." Right now, the bill to ban child marriage is moving through California's state legislature. Courtney says she won't stop until the practice is banned across the entire United States.
4: Morgan Norwood, thank you. Coming up, the growing crisis in Puerto Rico, why officials are forcing communities to ration water. That's after the break.
5: Across America.
6: Good morning.
7: Hello.
5: Wherever we are.
7: Welcome home. It's good to be home.
5: It feels like home.
8: 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Woke up somewhere that we both never been. Growing up doesn't mean
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9: How are you?
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9: you.
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29: I'm Diane Macedo. Welcome back to ABC News Live. First, an extreme drought is forcing people in Puerto Rico to ration water. We'll tell you why the government is cutting off the water supply for 48 hours at a time. But first, ABC News Live anchor Gio Benitez is here with today's other big headlines. Hi, Gio. What are you watching right now?
30: Hey, Diane. It is good to see you. So a massive wildfire is raging out of control.
31: ABC News, I'm Sherry Preston. Iran still says it is not negotiating with the United States, even though the two sides are exchanging messages. Still no sign of a deal to reopen the Strait of Hormuz. Puerto Rico in the midst of a water crisis, with nearly a quarter of the island in the middle of a severe drought.
32: Authorities are saying that these communities, many of them, especially San Juan and other major cities on the island, are going to be going without running water for 48 hours at a time. So you have that, and as well as degrading infrastructure and really a lack of rain and the driest month ever recorded in the history of the U.S. territory. And here we are, a deepening water crisis that doesn't seem to be getting better anytime soon.
31: ABC's Andrew Dimber. Dozens of wildfires burning across large parts of the American West. At least 13 people killed in Russia in an overnight drone attack by Ukraine. Jury selection starts today in the murder trial of the man accused of ordering the attack that killed rapper Tupac Shakur in 1996. This is ABC News.
30: And is being remembered as a true innovator who won more than 1,300 games as an NBA coach, the second most ever. And Nelson died yesterday. He was 86 years old. And, of course, we are thinking of his family. And those are the headlines at this hour. Diane, back to you.
29: All right, Gio, thank you. And an extreme drought is forcing people in Puerto Rico to ration water. July was the driest month ever recorded in San Juan. Now the government's cutting off the water supply for 48 hours at a time and using tankers to bring water to hard-hit areas. ABC's Victor Kendo is in Carolina, Puerto Rico, with the latest on all that. Victor, how's it going so far?
33: Hey, Diane, we are just outside of San Juan at this fire station. These trucks, as you just mentioned, these large tanks of water. This one is waiting to be refilled. And over here, this one just pulled up as well. They have become vital lifelines supplying water to this entire area as this U.S. territory deals with an extreme drought and failing infrastructure.
34: The worsening water crisis in Puerto Rico. The Puerto Rican government now forcing communities across the U.S. territory to ration water amid a crippling drought. In San Juan and other cities, hundreds of thousands of residents having their water supply cut off 48 hours at a time. These tankers being used by the government to deliver much-needed water throughout the territory. We asked Sonia Maldonado Renta how many times a day she fills these plastic bottles. Morning, noon, and afternoon, all the time. This is unbelievable. We're in a developing country. July was the driest month ever recorded in San Juan in more than 120 years. Roughly 68% of Puerto Rico is now experiencing extreme drought, and there is little relief in sight. The Carraíso Reservoir, the primary drinking source for the city of San Juan, looking depleted. The Puerto Rican National Guard has been working since June to alleviate conditions, distributing over 500,000 gallons of water to residents already. The crisis complicated by decades of decaying infrastructure. And a history of natural disasters, including Hurricane Maria in 2017, a storm which killed nearly 3,000 people and devastated the power grid. In 2025, an island-wide power outage. Now, this drought, combined with extreme heat and fire dangers.
33: And several people have told us that they have gone without running water longer than the planned 48-hour period. There is so much frustration on this island as, once again, Puerto Ricans' resilience is tested. Diane?
29: Puerto Rico is a U.S. territory. So I'm wondering, Victor, is the U.S. government helping with this?
33: So, Diane, Puerto Rico's governor has declared a state of emergency, saying that they are working with federal agencies amid this water crisis. As you see, yet another water tank pull up here to be refilled. They need all the help they can get right now. Diane?
29: Victor Oquendo in Carolina, Puerto Rico. Victor, thank you. And the FBI is investigating a cyber attack that shut down a California city's 911 system. The attack prompted a state of emergency in Sassoon City, and 911 calls had to be rerouted through a county dispatch center. Now investigators are trying to figure out who's responsible. Democrats are preparing for another high-stakes primary in a swing state. Francesca Hung and David Crowley are vying for their party's nomination in the Wisconsin governor's race. Hung is a Democratic socialist running as a progressive outsider. Crowley is a moderate backed by party leaders. Now the race is exposing some major rifts within the Democratic Party. ABC's Karen Hua has more.
1: The battle for the future of the Democratic Party moves to Wisconsin. Just one day to go until the primary for governor, where Democratic socialist Francesca Hung is taking on Milwaukee County Executive David Crowley, the pick of the party establishment.
2: This race has been chaotic. It has been messy.
1: Polls show Hung with a commanding lead. The big question hanging over her campaign, can a Democratic socialist win a general election in a swing state? Hung, a state lawmaker and restaurant owner, is pushing for universal health care and a higher minimum wage. But she's been criticized for a 2020 social media post in which she called for canceling Thanksgiving, saying we should stop celebrating colonialism. She recently walked back that statement.
3: My favorite holiday is Thanksgiving. Because I
6: love it.
3: Yep. I don't want to cancel it. I actually love it.
1: The question of electability also being raised in Michigan after Abdul Al-Sayed narrowly won the Senate primary there. Now he's in President Trump's crosshairs. Trump posting this photo comparing himself and the First Lady to Al-Sayed and his wife, who wears a hijab. The caption, two very different Americas.
7: Yeah, he's right. One in which your overlords are two people who don't like each other but joint in the interest of making billions of dollars off of you.
1: Al-Sayed, who has pushed for abolishing ICE and opposes aid for Israel, has been described as Trump as a man of hate. Meanwhile, one of the stars on the left is making the personal political.
8: I have decided to start the process of freezing my eggs.
1: Congresswoman Alexandria Ocasio-Cortez publicly documenting the process of freezing her eggs.
8: In this political environment where this administration is denying reproductive care to women across the country, from abortion rights to the ability to carry out a healthy pregnancy, I think it's important for us as leaders to have these conversations.
1: Ocasio-Cortez declined to endorse Hung in the Wisconsin primary, but said this about the new wave of so-called progressive candidates.
8: They are not beholden to any corporate interest or any party boss.
1: Ocasio-Cortez is now distancing herself from far-left positions like defunding the police, which she previously supported. She would not rule out a possible run for Senate or even the White House.
29: Karen Hua, thank you. And President Trump is acknowledging a, quote, contractor error in the rush to renovate the Lincoln Memorial reflecting pool. President Trump says the contractor was trying to rush the job for a 4th of July opening. President had blamed criminal vandals for algae and peeling paint, but now he says there's no video proof other than the damage itself. The president says security cameras are being installed around the pool. In Iran is making sweeping demands to reopen the Strait of Hormuz. They're calling for the U.S. to lift its blockade and sanctions, withdraw troops, reimburse Iran for the cost of the war, and release frozen Iranian assets. They're also demanding an end to U.S. threats and attacks against Iran and its allies. Now, President Trump's former defense secretary is calling the demands ridiculous. ABC News and former deputy assistant secretary of defense for the Middle East, Mick Mulroy, is here for more. Hi, Mick. What do these demands tell you about Iran's strategy and their leverage, or at least the leverage they think they have?
0: So, Diane, I think that's the good, that's the point, the leverage they think they have. They're very emboldened. This is obviously something the United States couldn't accept. The country that dictates the terms, especially terms like this, is essentially the country that wins the war, especially with the reconstruction requirement, the withdrawal from the region requirement. That would be abandoning, of course, not only our allies in the region, but our interests around the world. So the U.S., I don't think, can accept this. It's not even close to something that would be in the U.S. interest. And it's also important to point out, nor the world's interest, because they're talking about a 7% fee, at least that's what's being reported, on every ship that goes through the strait. That would be a tax, a substantial tax on the international economy that already has problems dealing with the reduction in the energy supply. So this is something that not only the U.S. should push back against, but I think every country in the region and the international community.
29: President Trump has said this latest round of talks was Iran's last chance to make a deal. So now what?
0: So the president has directed the Pentagon to move the right assets into the region. We have the capacity offensively to do the major escalation that the president has been talking about. It would tax our arsenal for sure, but we do have it. The issue really is the defensive interceptors, because that is a it's not a one-sided war. So Iran gets the vote. They will likely counterattack. They will attack our positions in the region, our allies in the region, the Gulf states, Israel itself. So these interceptor missiles, these PAC-3s from the Patriots, the SM missiles, the THAADs, are all in, I think, short supply. And that's been widely reported and also discussed by think tanks. So that's why the Pentagon is really pushing these manufacturers to expedite the manufacturing of new missile systems. They will quadruple, I think, the amount that they have on hand. So this is a matter of time. It will eventually give the president more options when it comes to military escalation. So we could see a stalemate until that time. I don't think that's what Iran wants to see, and obviously the global economy, but that is where this is headed, especially based on those demands from Iran.
29: Meanwhile, Israeli Prime Minister Netanyahu is rejecting the U.S.-backed peace plan in Gaza. He says Israel won't withdraw troops from Gaza until Hamas truly disarms. You predicted this would happen when we talked during those negotiations. So where do you see this peace process going from here?
0: That's right, Dan. So this is the most difficult part of ending a war, is the disarmament, because the side that has the arms knows that that's the only thing keeping the remnants of them around, and in this case, Hamas. The issue has always been when this would happen. In the agreement, it talks about this happening in phases. So Hamas obviously has heavy weapons, medium weapons, small arms. This was envisioned to happen where they essentially turned over their heavy arms. The IDF started a phased withdrawal. Then we moved to medium and down the line. What Israel's now saying is they have to completely disarm. So they would be completely helpless, not even small arms, before the IDF even starts the withdrawal. That is a recipe for this never happening. Certainly you can see the perspective from Israel. They don't want a armed Hamas, but Hamas ultimately has to make that decision. If there's no path for them at all, then they're unlikely to give up the only element that they still have of any leverage. But in order for this to successfully work, it really needs to be the way the U.S. back plan envisioned, which is a phased approach. But that's not what Prime Minister Netanyahu is willing to accept. And ultimately, he's making the decision on whether the IDF withdraws at all. And right now, it doesn't look like it's going to happen.
29: What do you think Netanyahu, why do you think Netanyahu rejected the plan so publicly?
0: So, of course, just like the United States, they have elections coming up. They have elections in October. The prime minister has a coalition government, and the far right of his government would not have accepted him agreeing and then carrying out disagreement. So he needs to hold that coalition together. I'm not a political analyst, but it certainly does impact the security aspect in this war at Gaza. And I think after that, if he is successful, this could change, but probably not much. But of course, we don't know what's going to happen in the election. And that's another reason why Hamas just might wait before they start disarming at all to see what happens in the election. So that has a big impact, I think, not only on the decisions, but how the decisions are presented in this case publicly, because I think Prime Minister Netanyahu is trying to send a message.
29: All right, Mick Mulroy, always great to have your analysis. Thank you. When Russian officials say a child and at least 12 other people are dead after a Ukrainian drone attack. It's one of the deadliest single strikes on Russian territory since the war started. Ukraine says the attack targeted an oil refinery and was aimed at reducing Russia's military potential. Ukraine says it'll continue to systematically carry out measures aimed at stopping Russia's aggression. And Todd Blanche is set to be sworn in as the U.S. Attorney General today. The Senate confirmed President Trump's former personal lawyer in a 50-49 vote at 4:31 a.m. on Saturday. Blanche had been acting Attorney General since President Trump fired Pam Bondi in April. And now the Senate's on a five-week recess. And Hunter Biden says former President Biden's prostate cancer has spread. The 83-year-old revealed his cancer diagnosis last year. Now his son tells the BBC the cancer has metastasized into President Biden's bones and is, quote, very debilitating. But Hunter says the former president is, quote, still out there. He's still doing his thing. Coming up, the trial for the murder of Tupac Shakur is set to begin today. What Suge Knight's now saying about the possibility of testifying and what we can expect for jury selection.
4: There are three victims we know of. The suspect is female, white, late 20s.
5: Female serial killers.
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29: Welcome back to ABC News Live First. Actress and comedian Tiffany Haddish is heading to court today for her DUI trial. Police say in 2023 they found her asleep at the wheel with her car stopped and blocking lanes on Beverly Hills Drive. Haddish has pleaded not guilty. Jury selection starts today. The only man ever charged in the murder of Tupac Shakur goes on trial today. Jury selection set to start nearly 30 years after the legendary rapper was killed in a drive-by shooting. Here's Alex Stone with more on what to expect in court today.
50: Well, many thought it would never be solved. Now, after 30 years, prosecutors say they can finally prove how the murder of Tupac Shakur was carried out. The only person ever charged is going on trial. Hey.
0: Tupac Shakur was a hip-hop giant. The face of West Coast rap in the 90s, shot dead in Las Vegas that fateful night, September 7th, 1996. Today, Las Vegas prosecutors say they can prove the murder was orchestrated by one-time South L.A. gang leader Dwayne Davis, street name Keefe D.
1: Hey, Keith, Metro Police, come over here.
0: Davis, seen here being arrested in 2023 for Shakur's murder. He spoke exclusively to ABC News from inside jail.
2: I'm innocent. I ain't killed nobody, never did, ever killed nobody. They don't have no evidence against me. Came and put me in Las Vegas.
0: But for years, Davis has boasted about his alleged involvement in Shakur's murder. He even published a book admitting to his role in it, a book he now says he didn't write. Davis now pleading not guilty to one count of murder.
2: And I'm being held against my will. I'm supposed to be out there enjoying my twilight.
0: Prosecutors allege Shakur and Death Row Records founder Suge Knight assaulted Davis's nephew, and then Davis set out for revenge. He and three others in a white Cadillac allegedly finding Shakur and Knight at a stoplight off the Vegas Strip. Shots were fired, Shakur dying within days. Prosecutors say while Davis did not fire the bullets, he provided the gun and ordered the hit. From prison, serving time in an unrelated case, Suge Knight telling ABC News exclusively he believes Davis will have a hard time convincing a jury his confessions were lies.
3: Everything he said and talked about, he already told on himself.
50: Now, for his part, Davis claims he's been lying all of these years to sell books and that he didn't have anything to do with the murder. Prosecutors want to prove he's been telling the truth. Jury selection could last all week.
29: All right, Alex Stone, thank you. And let's bring in ABC News legal analyst Brian Buckmeyer for more on that case. Brian, Tupac's murder is one of the most infamous crimes of the last 30 years. How is that going to factor into jury selection?
4: I think when it comes to picking a jury, of course, you're going to probably throw out some things like all eyes are going to be on Keefe D. There are some changes. And you're going to make sure that people who catch those kind of little quirky things maybe don't make it to the jury, because you don't want someone so in love with Tupac that you're not going to hear, understand, or ignore the evidence. But I think it's going to be relatively easy. This case is 30 years old. There are plenty of people who know of Tupac, know of the murder generally, but are going to have the ability to put aside information they already know and focus on the trial itself. It might take some time, but I think we'll get there.
29: The judge is allowing Keefe D's book that describes the murder as evidence. How critical is that going to be for the prosecution to be able to use his own words in this case?
4: When it comes to convicting people, DNA is great, fingerprints are great, eyewitness accounts are great, but the best thing prosecutors have are the own words of the defendant. So I think in this case, it's very strong in the sense that there are interviews, there is a proffer agreement, there's the book that you mentioned. But I think it's going to be very difficult for the defense to make the argument of, he was lying then, don't believe him then, but believe him now. Mm. I think the jury will look at his memoir and other things like that and hold him to those words.
29: Suge Knight was driving the car that Tupac was in that night. He's the only known living eyewitness to this crime. He's saying, I want nothing to do with this. I do not want to testify. And whoever calls me essentially is going to regret it, that it's not going to be good for whoever calls me, the prosecution or the defense. What do you make of that? Do you expect him to testify?
4: I don't think he's going to testify at all. I don't think he's going to end up at that courthouse in any way, shape, or form. He's been pretty strong in his stance that you put forward that he is not going to speak, and he's been doing that for three decades. Mm. And I think if the prosecution brings him, it's going to create a circus that they don't want. If the defense brings him, they can't really control what direction that's going to go. And I think overall, it doesn't help anyone. He's going to stick to his guns of kind of like street law. Don't snitch on anyone. Don't say anything. Let the prosecutors figure this out on their own.
29: Mm. And I also want to ask about your new podcast, Burden of Proof, Luigi Mangione. We have talked about the United Healthcare CEO murder case quite a bit. What do you think people, what can people expect from this podcast?
4: Yeah, so it's a five-part series that brings you all the way up into the actual trial itself. It starts today. When you go and you look at, I think the great thing about what the team has done, both in 2020 and the podcast team, is not just look at what we've all been talking about, but dig in deeper. Who is Luigi Mangione? And I think as important, if not more so, who is Brian Thompson? Mm. How do these two people with very different backgrounds seemingly get to a point where now the entire country, and I think even the world, is discussing not only this alleged crime, but also healthcare in this country?
29: He has a hearing tomorrow. His state trial starts September 8th. What are you watching for between
5: now and then.
4: Well, especially because we have the podcast starting up where people can go and listen. You can subscribe to 2020 True Crime Plus and get ad-free listening. Are we actually going to have a trial? Mm. We've had other cases. Brian Koberger comes to mind. We're all gearing up. We're all getting ready. We're waiting for opening statements. And there's an 11th hour plea deal that's done. Do I think that's going to happen here? No, there's too much going on, but that's definitely something I'm looking out for, whether or not we're going to have a trial or if this ends in a plea.
5: How much does it change that he's on state and federal trial?
4: I think the fact that he has two cases, he has to resolve both before he wants some sort of...
5: Does that make it harder to get a plea
4: deal? Yeah, because if you want a plea deal in the state, but you still have to fight the feds and they're not going to give you a plea deal, why bother plead guilty? You want both going at least in the right trajectory towards a plea, if not getting both done at the same time. But I do think one thing in their favor, or maybe hurts them, is the fact that the death penalty is off the table with the federal case. This is no longer a terroristic motivated crime in the state case, so they've been able to reduce the seriousness of these charges. Now it looks more like a trial, but anything can happen in the final moments.
5: All right, Brian Buckmeyer, thank you.
4: My pleasure.
5: And you can listen to Burden of Proof, Luigi Mangione, wherever you get your podcasts. Coming up, the Powerball jackpot's nearing $1 billion. How much money's up for grabs tonight after the break?
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8: There are three victims we know of. 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
14: I met Joel. 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
15: He knew something wasn't right.
14: He had a severe sex addiction.
16: He was clocking in and then going to have sex with people.
15: In his cop car while on duty. And then things got really bad.
14: It was a betrayal that is just another level.
17: Betrayal. Dirty secrets.
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5: 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First, Spider-Man Brand New Day is the highest grossing movie of the year. It took just 7 days for Brand New Day to dethrone Toy Story's $1.07 billion worldwide. Now 10 days in, Spider-Man's already brought in nearly $1.7 billion worldwide and counting. Meanwhile, the Powerball jackpot is nearing $1 billion. Nobody won the grand prize in Saturday night's drawing, and now more than $900 million are up for grabs in tonight's drawing. Sophie Flay had the details earlier on GMA.
19: Yeah, the Powerball jackpot is currently standing at the eighth largest in history at $905 million. That's a lot of cash. So let me show you what that physically looks like in graphics, because of course I don't have the cash here. If you stack that money up in $100 bills, that would weigh nearly 10 metric tons, or roughly two adult elephants.
20: Wow.
19: If you take it in singles, you better get some shipping containers, 28 of them, in fact. That is how many you will need to house all of that cash. But hey, you've got life-changing money, right? Let's spend it. An average movie theater ticket price in the U.S. is $18. If you spent that jackpot on movie tickets, you could see Spider-Man Brand New Day more than 50 million times, Robin. You're laughing,
20: wow.
19: But you could also buy a whole
20: Would
19: lot
20: you even
19: of
20: have time
19: too.
20: In life to watch it through?
5: Sophie Flay, thank you. And thank you for watching. I'm Diane Macedo. The news never stops, and neither do we. We have a lot more news right after the break. Stay with us.
14: I'm met Joel, he was magnetic. I knew I met the man I'm going to marry. My mom said, Jesus Christ, Caroline, you better not be a cop. And then one day, I got a text.
15: He knew something wasn't right.
14: He had a severe sex addiction.
16: He was clocking in and then going to have sex with people.
15: In his cop car while on duty. And then things got really bad.
14: It was a betrayal that is just another level.
17: Betrayal. Dirty Secrets.
18: You've never seen anything like this before.
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33: From ABC News, I'm Sherry Preston. In the continued stalemate over reopening the Strait of Hormuz, Iran is refusing to back down. ABC News Chief White House Correspondent Mary Bruce has more on what the country's leaders said over the weekend.
34: And emboldened, Iran says they will not reopen the critical waterway unless the U.S., quote, corrects its behavior. And Iran is putting out a list of sweeping demands, including calling for the U.S. to lift its naval blockade and sanctions, withdraw U.S. troops from around Iran, reimburse them for the cost of the war, and release frozen Iranian assets. Conditions that are seen as non-starters.
33: Ukrainian drones hitting a city in Russia overnight. At least 13 people were killed, including a child. A wildfire emergency continuing in the West.
35: Nearly 100 large fires burning nationwide, scorching more than 3 million acres as exhausted firefighters race to contain the flames. Most of them in the West, nearly 50 in Oregon and Washington alone, while evacuations are being ordered near Reno, Nevada, as the Bug Fire torched more than 15,000 acres over the weekend.
33: ABC's Kana Whitworth in Burbank, California. Following the driest month in more than 120 years, Puerto Rico is now rationing water.
36: It seems that this drought really is exposing problems that have plagued the island and its infrastructure when it comes to their water systems for years. I mean, you have to go back to Hurricane Maria in 2017. I know that was 9 years ago, but they are still seeing those problems. And with this extreme drought, those problems have only gotten worse.
33: ABC's Andrew Dimbert says the driest communities will have to go without running water for 48 hours at a time. The USDA says Colorado and Minnesota are seeing the highest number of salmonella infections linked to those jalapeno peppers. At least 345 people have gotten sick. President Trump scheduled to swear in his former personal lawyer, Todd Blanche, to be the next attorney general today after the Senate voted to confirm him in the early hours on Saturday. This is ABC News.
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33: The family of Meredith Kircher, who Amanda Knox was accused of killing in Italy many years ago, speaking out about Knox's new comedy show in Scotland.
1: The show is billed as a woman juggling motherhood and the aftermath of a wrongful imprisonment. But Knox's ex-boyfriend, Rafael Solicito, tells the Daily Mail, "I find it puzzling that a tragedy is being used as a draw for a comedy show. I am trying to process and move past what happened in a different way." Meredith Kircher's sister says Knox is trivializing violence against women.
33: ABC's Allison Kosick. In an age of loose regulations and hyper-realistic AI-generated images, the advice from political experts this election year is clear: let the voter beware. ABC's Jim Ryan's in Texas, where a Senate race is rife with deepfakes.
3: In one, Republican Ken Paxton is seen driving a convertible with two mistresses as passengers. He's letting down the crew tower. In another ad, his Democratic opponent, James Tallarico, is depicted in a dress singing about transgender rights.
4: Boys in white dresses with blue satin sashes.
3: Texas is one of 29 states with laws against AI-generated political ads, but here the ban applies only within 30 days of an election. Jim Ryan, ABC News in Dallas-Fort Worth.
33: Europe continues to sweat it out this summer. The UK and France bracing for their fifth heat wave of this record-breaking summer. I'm Sherry Preston, ABC News.
5: Back to Iowa. There's actually a bigger hail risk there, but the damaging wind again tonight from Chicago, Indianapolis, Cleveland, Toledo, Pittsburgh, Scranton, and Baltimore. So this is a big area where damaging wind is going to happen. Now, it's not going to be everybody within that yellow bubble, but when a storm comes through, because they will be scattered in nature, they have the potential to take down trees and power lines. In part, fueled by the heat and humidity, which we're still dealing with, New York City for one more day through tonight. We've got coastal Connecticut, Long Island, the Hudson Valley, back through parts of New Jersey with the heat advisories, meaning the humidity is still so high. And even though the numbers don't look that much cooler, right, going through the week, Washington, D.C. getting hotter toward Thursday. New York, though, we will see some of that humidity cut, so it's going to feel cooler after some storms move through. Let's talk west now, because you mentioned that the wildfire forecast not great, and that's where we see the red flag warnings, especially throughout Wyoming today. Strong wind gusts is going to be a problem. Very dry conditions, talking relative humidity less than 10% in some places. So elevated risk of fire today, Casper, Idaho Falls, Reno, back along the Sierra Nevada. That's just today. Then things start to switch up, and the smoke will eventually be moving. You can see it kind of bleeding into western South Dakota through western Nebraska, but very heavy in parts of Montana, eastern Oregon, and Washington State. And Kana mentioned this. There have been cities like Las Vegas now on day 12 in an extreme heat warning. 12 days in a row where you are well above average. This is not just summer in the desert, but we're talking like heat that is so severe. That's going to finally start to ease up. Las Vegas going to 110 today, Fresno 107, Palm Springs 109. But watch these numbers as we slide the heat to the east. Las Vegas down to 101 on Wednesday. That's going to feel, unfortunately, refreshing compared to what the last 2 weeks have been. Denver, though, going up to nearly a daily record at 98. St. Louis, these are also, remember, with humidity, close to 100. And Oklahoma City, right around 100, too. So, Diane, it's moving, which is good for the Southwest.
6: All right, Ginger Z, thank you.
5: The USDA is issuing an urgent warning about foods containing recalled jalapenos. They say the foods include meat and poultry products, and the jalapenos may be linked to a salmonella outbreak. Meanwhile, Taylor Farms is pulling dozens of its jalapeno products sold at grocery stores nationwide. ABC's Elizabeth Schulze is here with more. Hi, Elizabeth. So what can you tell us about how this recall is expanding?
7: Yeah, Dan, these major grocery stores are recalling foods with jalapenos they say might be tied to that salmonella outbreak. So the Agriculture Department says 18 meat and poultry products. These include wraps, wraps, burritos, enchiladas, and salads could contain tainted jalapenos. These were sold at grocery stores, including Kroger, HEB, Walmart, and Albertsons, and they do have use-by dates between August 3rd and 16th. Now, what's important to know here, along with that, Diane, Taylor Farms, which is the company linked to the record cyclosporiasis outbreak, is also recalling voluntarily foods with jalapenos like guacamole, salsa, dips, and those products were sold at stores including Target, Whole Foods, Trader Joe's, Walmart. There's an example of a pico de gallo, for example, that it says it is swiftly moving off of shelves. Taylor Farms does say that there are no reported illnesses from this time, but it is worth noting that they say they got these jalapenos from Coast Citrus Distributors. We know that the FDA had traced that company to the salmonella outbreak, 345 people sick across 27 states. And up until now, we had only really been aware of potentially contaminated jalapenos sold at Chipotle, Qdoba, some other restaurants. Clearly, this list here is expanding, Diane.
2: Yeah, it's a tricky one because it's one of those ingredients you don't always realize is in the food that you're buying. And Elizabeth, Taylor Farms is also linked to the cyclosporiasis outbreak. So what's the update on that?
7: Yeah, this really speaks to how big of a presence Taylor Farms has in our food supply. It is a major distributor and food producer. In fact, the company said itself that it accounted for about 40% of all of the bagged salads that were sold in the U.S. last year. So when we're hearing about these recalls, we are hearing this name come up again. We've learned a little bit more about other restaurant chains, Diane, that were affected in that iceberg lettuce recall. Subway, for example, was listed by the FDA as a company that had gotten some of that lettuce. We reached out to Subway, haven't heard back. But, of course, that was the one that was tied to mostly people eating at Taco Bell, where they got the lettuce, removed it, and a lot of people got sick. We're dealing with more than 22,000 cases of cyclosporiasis across the U.S. That is a record, even though we do typically see cases go up in the summer, a lot more than we usually see. And a lot of those have been linked to lettuce, but they are also looking at potential other causes at this point still too, Diane.
2: All right, Elizabeth Schulze, thank you. Iran is making new sweeping demands to reopen the Strait of Hormuz. Among other things, they're calling for compensation for war damage and releasing frozen assets. Now, President Trump's former defense secretary is calling the demands ridiculous. Chief White House correspondent Mary Bruce has the details. Mary?
6: Well, just days ago, President Trump insisted that a deal to reopen the Strait of Hormuz was imminent, but now an emboldened Iran says they will not reopen the critical waterway unless the U.S., quote, corrects its behavior. And they're outlining sweeping demands, including calling for the U.S. to lift its naval blockade and sanctions, withdraw U.S. troops from around Iran, reimburse them for the cost of the war, and release frozen Iranian assets, conditions that are seen as non-starters. We are now 5.5 months into this war, and the fate of the Hormuz Strait is still very much a question. Iran, well aware of the power of their stranglehold over the strait, as energy prices remain high. They are also likely aware of reports that this war is taking a real toll on U.S. munitions. Now, Iran says they are exchanging messages with the U.S. through intermediaries, while President Trump told Axios they are, quote, only semi-negotiating with them. Trump saying we are low-keying it. But he notably has not made any new military threats, at least not publicly, instead appearing to focus on economic pressures. Now, the president had said that this latest round of talks was Iran's last chance to make a deal, and it's not clear what comes next year. But the president is projecting some optimism, saying, quote, it will work out. It always works out. It's like a chess game. Back to you.
2: Mary Bruce, thank you. And former National Security Council Senior Director for Counterterrorism, Javed Ali, is here for more. Hi, Javed. Thanks for coming on. So Trump's former Defense Secretary Mark Esper calls Iran's demands ridiculous. Do you agree?
8: So, Diane, nice to be with you. And these latest Iranian demands, at face value, yes, they are extreme. They are maximalist from that position. But a lot of these issues are also captured in the memorandum of understanding, the 14-point memorandum of understanding that both the U.S. and Iran had notionally agreed to back in June. Now, not all these demands are in there. So it's a bit of a shell game by the Iranians, but I do think it's the tone in which they've expressed these. It's packaging them all together. And as Mary's previous segment pointed out, it does appear that this regime, even with a number of new people in position since the beginning of the war, are much more emboldened now, 6 months into the fight, than they were in February late February when things started.
2: President Trump says the U.S. is semi-negotiating with Iran, but that we are, quote, low-keying it. What does Iran's defiance mean for those negotiations and more potential strikes?
8: Well, one would have to imagine that there are still discussions happening, not with the U.S. and Iran in the same physical location, but what we've seen over these past 6 months with all the different players involved, either in the in-person meetings or the third-party meetings, Oman, Turkey, Egypt, Qatar, Pakistan. So I'd have to imagine all those countries are involved in these discussions with Iran and the U.S. to pass messages from one side to the other to see if that that 14-point deal under the Memorandum of Understanding could finally get or can get finalized, because the clock has been ticking on that since mid-June. And here we are now in mid-August, only has another week or two before it expires. So that, I think, is where diplomacy and negotiations lie. But it doesn't mean that that deal is going to get finalized either.
5: Meanwhile, Israeli Prime Minister Netanyahu is rejecting the U.S.-backed peace plan in Gaza. He says Israel won't withdraw troops until Hamas truly disarms. Hamas says it's committed to the U.S.-backed plan for the second phase of the ceasefire. So what does this all mean for how to move forward?
8: So another interesting development in the Middle East, because going back to almost a week ago when President Trump said that Hamas had agreed to a gradual disarmament, and that would allow the Gaza peace plan to move forward. Now we have roughly a week later, Prime Minister Netanyahu saying that that deal is not acceptable to the Israeli government and that they need to see Hamas completely disarm unilaterally first before Israeli military troops withdraw from the Gaza Strip, because that is one of Hamas's conditions. And it's notable that Prime Minister Netanyahu is sort of crossing President Trump on this issue, and how that's playing out behind closed doors between leaders in Tel Aviv and Washington. That would be fascinating to know, too. But over the past few months, usually we haven't seen Prime Minister Netanyahu openly sort of go in a different direction where President Trump is trying to take things. So how's that going to factor into the Gaza plan? That's another thing we're going to have to wait and see how it plays out.
5: So what do you think it'll take for Hamas to truly disarm?
8: Well, I still think the probability of that is low, but even if they were, that is going to take a significant amount of time. There's going to have to be some kind of either law enforcement presence or military presence to oversee the disarmament of at least different phases or different types of Hamas's weapons. The first phase, I believe, is heavy weapons, probably rockets and missiles, and then small arms is probably in the second phase. But Hamas still has 25,000 fighters. And that was what the IDF assessed going back a couple weeks ago. And so that would just take an inordinate amount of time and effort to oversee that type of disarmament. And who's to say that they don't have hidden caches of weapons and underground tunnels, or they can't get resupplied by Iran or other partners in the axis of resistance, either through land or sea route. So this is going to be another sticky sort of issue in the Gaza peace plan. And again, right now, I put the probability of that as pretty low.
5: All right, Javed Ali, thank you. Coming up, new details in the search for an American woman missing in Grenada, why her husband says the investigation doesn't make sense. Also ahead, the new controversy surrounding Amanda Knox, what her former boyfriend is saying about her hosting a one-woman comedy show.
9: It was the worst case I've ever seen. It's the nightmare.
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5: Welcome back to ABC News Live First. Testimony is expected to resume today in the trial of a Massachusetts mother accused of murdering her 3 children. Police say Lindsay Clancy strangled her children inside their home, then tried to kill herself by jumping out a window, leaving her permanently paralyzed. The defense is arguing she's not criminally responsible because Clancy was suffering from postpartum psychosis at the time. Now attorneys are cross-examining a psychiatrist who treated Clancy in the months before. And the husband of an American mother missing in Grenada says her disappearance doesn't make sense. Liz Waddell's husband says she likely drowned, but now he's raising questions about his conversation with 2 people who saw her moments before she disappeared. ABC's Rhiannon Alley has more on that story.
27: The husband of Elizabeth Waddell, the American tourist who has been missing in Grenada for more than 2 weeks, is sharing new details that bring up even more questions about his wife's mysterious disappearance. Jet skiers claim they saw Waddell in the water about a third of a mile from shore at 5:30 p.m. on July 22nd. Kaylin Waddell says he met with those jet skiers, who even showed the approximate spot where they saw her. Writing in an update, they spoke with her for 5 or 10 minutes, trying to convince her to ride in with them on a jet ski and not stay in the ocean. Reportedly, she said, "I'm a good swimmer," and gave them a thumbs up. "I'll comment that I've never heard Liz describe her swimming as good," adding, "I just can't believe that Liz made this swim. It is completely out of character for her." The family releasing this surveillance video from the day the 43-year-old was last seen, showing the Airbnb where she and a female friend were staying near Grand Anne's Beach. At approximately 11:45 a.m., Elizabeth can be seen walking near the pool in the backyard. About a minute later, she grabs a towel, makes her way toward the jetty, and then jumps into the water at 11:47, swimming away from the shore. That 5.5-hour gap seems strange to her husband, Kaylin, writing, "I do not believe she swam for 5.5 hours. Also writing that they don't know for absolute certainty, but based on everything we know, it seems drowning may be the most likely scenario. As the days pass by with very little answers, Kaylin says he is trusting the investigation, which he says the Royal Grenada Police Force are still treating as a missing.

0: 14th. The title refers to claims that Knox did cartwheels in the police station after Kircher's death.
1: I'm referencing how I was wrongly vilified in the murder of Meredith.
0: The show is billed as a woman juggling motherhood and the aftermath of a wrongful imprisonment. But Knox's ex-boyfriend, Rafael Solicito, tells the Daily Mail, I find it puzzling that a tragedy is being used as a draw for a comedy show. I am trying to process and move past what happened in a different way. Meredith Kircher's sister says Knox is trivializing violence against women.
2: I would have hoped that 2 decades on, we'd maybe have a little bit more empathy around using this theme and association in such a traumatic sort of, you know, event in our lives.
0: An online petition to cancel Knox's show now has more than 40,000 signatures. Knox, who lives in the U.S. and has established herself as someone who campaigns for the wrongly convicted, says she's not surprised by the backlash.
1: I have always received criticism and pushback, no matter what I've done.
0: Another man was eventually convicted of murdering Meredith Kircher. He served most of his 16-year sentence.
3: Allison Kosick, thank you. Coming up, the great white warning on the Jersey Shore. Why one mayor's blaming some fishermen for a rise in shark encounters and why he says it's, quote, Jaws all over again.
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3: Welcome back to ABC News Live. First, the cast of Baywatch is honoring the 16-year-old lifeguard at the center of this viral beach rescue. 2 weeks ago, Ryder Williams saved a boy from drowning in Santa Cruz. Now he's got an official Baywatch jacket after the cast and crew hung out with him and presented him with the jacket as a gift. They said they were honored to have a real-life hero join them. Congrats again. And a Jersey Shore mayor is warning the beaches there are turning into, quote, Jaws all over again. Bayhead Mayor Bill Curtis says fishermen are chumming the waters to catch sharks, but he says the leftover bait is floating toward the shore and putting swimmers at risk. ABC's Hannah Batah is on Seabright Beach in New Jersey with more on the warnings and what the mayor wants to do about it. Hannah?
24: With shark sightings up and down the East Coast, one mayor on the Jersey Shore says his town's beaches are becoming the movie Jaws all over again. Bayhead Mayor Bill Curtis tells ABC News that some fishermen have been using kayaks and drones to put bait in the waters to catch sharks, and some of that runoff is getting dangerously close to the shore.
25: We could end up just like the movie Jaws. They see a child swimming frantically in the water. They could easily mistake that for chum. And I do not want to have or see anyone hurt or worse, killed.
24: The mayor didn't specify individuals or a company responsible for the chumming, but his remarks come

0: with the rising popularity of social media accounts like East Coast Shredders. The Land Fishing Company's Instagram shows them catching sharks, often at night. They claim to release the sharks that are under federal protections, like tiger and bull sharks. Those sharks, normally extremely rare in the cooler waters of the mid-Atlantic. The mayor, now hoping to enforce existing bans on surf fishing during public access hours, and warned beachgoers to remain vigilant.
1: Because there will always be sharks in the water. But now they may be hungry and they may be closer to shore than normal.
0: Now, I want to point out there have been no shark attacks along the Jersey Shore so far this summer season. New Jersey police say they do keep an eye on those local shark fishing accounts, though they have not indicated anyone featured on those pages is accused of any wrongdoing.
2: Hannah Batah, thank you. Coming up, the growing crisis in Puerto Rico, why officials are forcing communities to ration water after the break.
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20: Hi, I'm Diane Macedo. Welcome back to ABC News Live First. An extreme drought is forcing people in Puerto Rico to ration water. We'll tell you why the government is cutting off the water supply for 48 hours at a time. But first, ABC News Live anchor Gio Benitez is here with today's other big headlines. Hi, Gio. What are you watching right now?
21: Hey, Diane. It is good to see you. So a massive wildfire is raging out of control in British Columbia right now. So take a look at this. The Bald Range fire is threatening at least two towns and prompting evacuations. At least one woman was killed while trying to get out of her home. There are currently 104 wildfires burning in British Columbia, with a total of 621 active wildfires burning across Canada. A scare on board a flight leaving Miami for Seattle. Pilots of the Alaska Airlines flight went into
22: ABC News, I'm Sherry Preston. Iran declaring it will not reopen the Strait of Hormuz unless the United States, quote, corrects its behavior. This is Iran says it's not negotiating with the U.S., but is still negotiating with Oman. Here's ABC's Shannon Kingston at the State Department.
23: Iran is basically saying that they are working on getting a new plan for navigation all hammered out with Oman, the other country that borders that strategic waterway, but that it's not going to be fully opened until the U.S. gets involved and meets all of Iran's demands.
22: Dozens of wildfires burning across parts of western U.S. Over the border in Canada, tens of thousands of people have had to evacuate ahead of wildfires there. Puerto Rico in the midst of a water crisis. The drought there driving down reservoir levels. Some areas will have rolling shutoffs of water for 48 hours at a time. The World Health Organization now says the Ebola outbreak in Congo was likely started in February, several months before it was declared. This is ABC News.
20: Now the government's cutting off the water supply for 48 hours at a time and using tankers to bring water to hard-hit areas. ABC's Victor Kendo is in Carolina, Puerto Rico, with the latest on all that. Victor, how's it going so far?
24: Hey, Diane, we are just outside of San Juan at this fire station. These trucks, as you just mentioned, these large tanks of water. This one is waiting to be refilled. And over here, this one just pulled up as well. They have become vital lifelines supplying water to this entire area as this U.S. territory deals with an extreme drought and failing infrastructure.
25: The worsening water crisis in Puerto Rico. The Puerto Rican government now forcing communities across the U.S. territory to ration water amid a crippling drought. In San Juan and other cities, hundreds of thousands of residents having their water supply cut off 48 hours at a time. These tankers being used by the government to deliver much-needed water throughout the territory. We asked Sonia Maldonado Renta how many times a day she fills these plastic bottles. Morning, noon, and afternoon, all the time. This is unbelievable. We're in a developing country. July was the driest month ever recorded in San Juan in more than 120 years. Roughly 68% of Puerto Rico is now experiencing extreme drought, and there is little relief in sight. The Carraíso Reservoir, the primary drinking source for the city of San Juan, looking depleted. The Puerto Rican National Guard has been working since June to alleviate conditions, distributing over 500,000 gallons of water to residents already. The crisis complicated by decades of decaying infrastructure and a history of natural disasters, including Hurricane Maria in 2017, a storm which killed nearly 3,000 people and devastated the power grid. In 2025, an island-wide power outage. Now, this drought combined with extreme heat and fire dangers.
24: And several people have told us that they have gone without running water longer than the planned 48-hour period. There is so much frustration on this island as, once again, Puerto Ricans' resilience is tested. Diane?
20: Puerto Rico is a U.S. territory, so I'm wondering, Victor, is the U.S. government helping with this?
24: So, Diane, Puerto Rico's governor has declared a state of emergency, saying that they are working with federal agencies amid this water crisis. As you see, yet another water tank pull up here to be refilled. They need all the help they can get right now. Diane?
20: Victor Oquendo in Catalina, Puerto Rico. Victor, thank you. And the FBI is investigating a cyber attack that shut down a California city's 911 system. The attack prompted a state of emergency in Sassoon City, and 911 calls had to be rerouted through a county dispatch center. Now investigators are trying to figure out who's responsible. Democrats are preparing for another high-stakes primary in a swing state. Francesca Hung and David Crowley are vying for their party's nomination in the Wisconsin governor's race. Hung is a Democratic socialist running as a progressive outsider. Crowley is a moderate backed by party leaders. Now the race is exposing some major rifts within the Democratic Party. ABC's Karen Hua has more.
1: The battle for the future of the Democratic Party moves to Wisconsin, just one day to go until the primary for governor, where Democratic socialist Francesca Hung is taking on Milwaukee County Executive David Crowley, the pick of the party establishment.
2: This race has been chaotic. It has been messy.
1: Polls show Hung with a commanding lead. The big question hanging over her campaign? Can a Democratic socialist win a general election in a swing state? Hung, a state lawmaker and restaurant owner, is pushing for universal health care and a higher minimum wage. But she's been criticized for a 2020 social media post in which she called for canceling Thanksgiving, saying we should stop celebrating colonialism. She recently walked back that statement.
3: My favorite holiday is Thanksgiving. Because I
7: love it.
3: Yep. I don't want to cancel it. I actually love it.
1: The question of electability also being raised in Michigan after Abdul al-Sayed narrowly won the Senate primary there. Now he's in President Trump's crosshairs. Trump posting this photo comparing himself and the First Lady to al-Sayed and his wife, who wears a hijab. The caption, two very different Americas.
9: Yeah, he's right. One in which your overlords are two people who don't like each other but joint in the interest of making billions of dollars off of you.
1: Al-Sayed, who has pushed for abolishing ICE and opposes aid for Israel, has been described as Trump as a man of hate. Meanwhile, one of the stars on the left is making the personal political.
12: I have decided to start the process of freezing my eggs.
1: Congresswoman Alexandria Ocasio-Cortez publicly documenting the process of freezing her eggs.
12: In this political environment where this administration is denying reproductive care to women across the country, from abortion rights to the ability to carry out a healthy pregnancy, I think it's important for us as leaders to have these conversations.
1: Ocasio-Cortez declined to endorse Hung in the Wisconsin primary, but said this about the new wave of so-called progressive candidates.
12: They are not beholden to any corporate interest or any party boss.
1: Ocasio-Cortez is now distancing herself from far-left positions like defunding the police, which she previously supported. She would not rule out a possible run for Senate or even the White House.
20: Karen Hua, thank you. And President Trump is acknowledging a, quote, contractor error in the rush to renovate the Lincoln Memorial reflecting pool. President Trump says the contractor was trying to rush the job for a 4th of July opening. President had blamed criminal vandals for algae and peeling paint, but now he says there's no video proof other than the damage itself. The president says security cameras are being installed around the pool. Iran is making sweeping demands to reopen the Strait of Hormuz. They're calling for the U.S. to lift its blockade and sanctions, withdraw troops, reimburse Iran for the cost of the war, and release frozen Iranian assets. They're also demanding an end to U.S. threats and attacks against Iran and its allies. Now, President Trump's former defense secretary is calling the demands ridiculous. ABC News and former deputy assistant secretary of defense for the Middle East, Mick Mulroy, is here for more. Hi, Mick. What do these demands tell you about Iran's strategy and their leverage, or at least the leverage they think they have?
7: So, Diane, I think that's the point, the leverage they think they have. They're very emboldened. This is obviously something the United States couldn't accept. The country that dictates the terms, especially terms like this, is essentially the country that wins the war, especially with the reconstruction requirement, the withdrawal from the region requirement. That would be abandoning, of course, not only our allies in the region, but our interests around the world. So the U.S., I don't think, can accept this. It's not even close to something that would be in the U.S. interest. And it's also important to point out, nor the world's interest, because they're talking about a 7% fee, at least that's what's being reported, on every ship that goes through the strait. That would be a tax, a substantial attack on the international economy that already has problems dealing with the reduction in the energy supply. So this is something that not only the U.S. should push back against, but I think every country in the region and the international community.
20: President Trump has said this latest round of talks was Iran's last chance to make a deal. So now what?
7: So the president has directed the Pentagon to move the right assets into the region. We have the capacity offensively to do the major escalation that the president has been talking about. It would tax our arsenal for sure, but we do have it. The issue really is the defensive interceptors, because that is it's not a one-sided war. So Iran gets the vote. They will likely counterattack. They will attack our positions in the region, our allies in the region, the Gulf states, Israel itself. So these interceptor missiles, these PAC-3s from the Patriots, the SM missiles, the THAADs, are all in, I think, short supply. And that's been widely reported and also discussed by think tanks. So that's why the Pentagon is really pushing these manufacturers to expedite the manufacturing of new missile systems. They will quadruple, I think, the amount that they have on hand. So this is a matter of time. It will eventually give the president more options when it comes to military escalation. So we could see a stalemate until that time. I don't think that's what Iran wants to see, and obviously the global economy, but that is where this is headed, especially based on those demands from Iran.
20: Meanwhile, Israeli Prime Minister Netanyahu is rejecting the U.S.-backed peace plan in Gaza. He says Israel won't withdraw troops from Gaza until Hamas truly disarms. You predicted this would happen when we talked during those negotiations. So where do you see this peace process going from here?
7: That's right, Dan. So this is the most difficult part of ending a war, is the disarmament, because the side that has the arms knows that that's the only thing keeping the remnants of them around, and in this case, Hamas. The issue has always been when this would happen. In the agreement, it talks about this happening in phases. So Hamas obviously has heavy weapons, medium weapons, small arms. This was envisioned to happen where they essentially turned over their heavy arms. The IDF started a phase withdrawal. Then we moved to medium and down the line. What Israel's now saying is they have to completely disarm. So they would be completely helpless, not even small arms, before the IDF even starts to withdraw. That is a recipe for this never happening. Certainly you can see the perspective from Israel. They don't want an armed Hamas, but Hamas ultimately has to make that decision. If there's no path for them at all, then they're unlikely to give up the only element that they still have of any leverage. But in order for this to successfully work, it really needs to be the way the U.S. backed plan envisioned, which is a phased approach. But that's not what Prime Minister Netanyahu is willing to accept. And ultimately, he's making the decision on whether the IDF withdraws at all. And right now, it doesn't look like it's going to happen.
20: What do you think Netanyahu, why do you think Netanyahu rejected the plan so publicly?
7: So, of course, just like the United States, they have elections coming up. They have elections in October. The prime minister has a coalition government, and the far right of his government would not have accepted him agreeing and then carrying out disagreement. So he needs to hold that coalition together. I'm not a political analyst, but it certainly does impact the security aspect in this war at Gaza. And I think after that, if he is successful, this could change, but probably not much. But of course, we don't know what's going to happen in the election. And that's another reason why Hamas just might wait before they start disarming at all to see what happens in the election. So that has a big impact, I think, not only on the decisions, but how the decisions are presented in this case publicly, because I think Prime Minister Netanyahu is trying to send a message.
20: All right, Mick Mulroy, always great to have your analysis. Thank you. Russian officials say a child and at least 12 other people are dead after a Ukrainian drone attack. It's one of the deadliest single strikes on Russian territory since the war started. Ukraine says the attack targeted an oil refinery and was aimed at reducing Russia's military potential. Ukraine says it'll continue to systematically carry out measures aimed at stopping Russia's aggression. And Todd Blanche is set to be sworn in as the U.S. Attorney General today. The Senate confirmed President Trump's former personal lawyer in a 50-49 vote at 4:31 a.m. on Saturday. Blanche had been acting Attorney General since President Trump fired Pam Bondi in April, and now the Senate's on a five-week recess. And Hunter Biden says former President Biden's prostate cancer has spread. The 83-year-old revealed his cancer diagnosis last year. Now his son tells the BBC the cancer has metastasized into President Biden's bones and is, quote, very debilitating. But Hunter says the former president is, quote, still out there. He's still doing his thing. Coming up, the trial for the murder of Tupac Shakur is set to begin today. What Suge Knight's now saying about the possibility of testifying and what we can expect for jury selection.
0: There are three victims we know of. The suspect is female, white, late 20s.
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20: Welcome back to ABC News Live First. Actress and comedian Tiffany Haddish is heading to court today for her DUI trial. Police say in 2023 they found her asleep at the wheel with her car stopped and blocking lanes on Beverly Hills Drive. Haddish has pleaded not guilty. Jury selection starts today. The only man ever charged in the murder of Tupac Shakur goes on trial today. Jury selection set to start nearly 30 years after the legendary rapper was killed in a drive-by shooting. Here's Alex Stone with more on what to expect in court today.
41: Well, many thought it would never be solved. Now, after 30 years, prosecutors say they can finally prove how the murder of Tupac Shakur was carried out. The only person ever charged is going on trial.
42: Tupac Shakur was a hip-hop giant. The face of West Coast rap in the 90s, shot dead in Las Vegas that fateful night, September 7th, 1996. Today, Las Vegas prosecutors say they can prove the murder was orchestrated by one-time South L.A. gang leader Dwayne Davis, street name Keefy D.
43: Hey, Keith, Metro Police, come over here.
42: Davis, seen here being arrested in 2023 for Shakur's murder. He spoke exclusively to ABC News from inside jail.
2: I'm innocent. I ain't killed nobody, never did, ever killed nobody. They don't have no evidence against me. Came and put me in Las Vegas.
42: But for years, Davis has boasted about his alleged involvement in Shakur's murder. He even published a book admitting to his role in it, a book he now says he didn't write. Davis now pleading not guilty to one count of murder.
2: And I'm being held against my will. I'm supposed to be out there enjoying my twilight.
42: Prosecutors allege Shakur and Death Row Records founder Suge Knight assaulted Davis's nephew, and then Davis set out for revenge. He and three others in a white Cadillac allegedly finding Shakur and Knight at a stoplight off the Vegas Strip. Shots were fired, Shakur dying within days. Prosecutors say while Davis did not fire the bullets, he provided the gun and ordered the hit. From prison, serving time in an unrelated case, Suge Knight telling ABC News exclusively he believes Davis will have a hard time convincing a jury his confessions were lies.
3: Everything he said and talked about, he already told on himself.
41: Now, for his part, Davis claims he's been lying all of these years to sell books and that he didn't have anything to do with the murder. Prosecutors want to prove he's been telling the truth. Jury selection could last all week.
20: All right, Alex Stone, thank you. And let's bring in ABC News legal analyst Brian Buckmeyer for more on that case. Brian, Tupac's murder is one of the most infamous crimes of the last 30 years. How is that going to factor into jury selection?
4: I think when it comes to picking a jury, of course, you're going to probably throw out some things like all eyes are going to be on Keefe D. There are some changes. And you're going to make sure that people who catch those kind of little quirky things maybe don't make it to the jury, because you don't want someone so in love with Tupac that you're not going to hear, understand, or ignore the evidence. But I think it's going to be relatively easy. This case is 30 years old. There are plenty of people who know of Tupac, know of the murder generally, but are going to have the ability to put aside information they already know and focus on the trial itself. It might take some time, but I think we'll get there.
20: The judge is allowing Keefe D's book that describes the murder as evidence. How critical is that going to be for the prosecution to be able to use his own words in this case?
4: When it comes to convicting people, DNA is great, fingerprints are great, eyewitness accounts are great, but the best thing prosecutors have are the own words of the defendant. So I think in this case, it's very strong in the sense that there are interviews, there is a proffer agreement, there's the book that you mentioned. But I think it's going to be very difficult for the defense to make the argument of, he was lying then, don't believe him then, but believe him now. Mm. I think the jury will look at his memoir and other things like that and hold him to those words.
20: Suge Knight was driving the car that Tupac was in that night. He's the only known living eyewitness to this crime. He's saying, I want nothing to do with this. I do not want to testify. And whoever calls me essentially is going to regret it, that it's not going to be good for whoever calls me, the prosecution or the defense. What do you make of that? Do you expect him to testify?
4: I don't think he's going to testify at all. I don't think he's going to end up at that courthouse in any way, shape, or form. He's been pretty strong in his stance that you put forward that he is not going to speak, and he's been doing that for three decades. Mm. And I think if the prosecution brings him, it's going to create a circus that they don't want. If the defense brings him, they can't really control what direction that's going to go. And I think overall, it doesn't help anyone. He's going to stick to his guns of kind of like street law. Don't snitch on anyone. Don't say anything. Let the prosecutors figure this out on their own.
20: Mm. And I also want to ask about your new podcast, Burden of Proof, Luigi Mangione. We have talked about the UnitedHealthcare CEO murder case quite a bit. What do you think people, what can people expect from this podcast?
4: Yeah, so it's a five-part series that brings you all the way up into the actual trial itself. It starts today. When you go and you look at, I think the great thing about what the team has done, both in 2020 and the podcast team, is not just look at what we've all been talking about, but dig in deeper. Who is Luigi Mangione? And I think as important, if not more so, who is Brian Thompson? Mm. How do these two people with very different backgrounds seemingly get to a point where now the entire country, and I think even the world, is discussing not only this alleged crime, but also healthcare in this country?
20: He has a hearing tomorrow. His state trial starts September 8th. What are you watching for between now and then?
4: Well, especially because we have the podcast starting up where people can go and listen. You can subscribe to 2020 True Crime Plus and get ad-free listening. Are we actually going to have a trial? Mm. We've had other cases. Brian Koberger comes to mind. We're all gearing up. We're all getting ready. We're waiting for opening statements. And there's an 11th hour plea deal that's done. Do I think that's going to happen here? No, there's too much going on, but that's definitely something I'm looking out for, whether or not we're going to have a trial or if this ends in a plea.
0: How much does it change that he's on state and federal trial?
4: I think the fact that he has two cases, he has to resolve both before he wants some sort of...
0: Does that make it harder to get a plea
4: deal? Yeah, because if you want a plea deal in the state, but you still have to fight the feds and they're not going to give you a plea deal, why bother plead guilty? You want both going at least in the right trajectory towards a plea, if not getting both done at the same time. But I do think one thing in their favor, or maybe hurts them, is the fact that the death penalty is off the table with the federal case. This is no longer a terroristic motivated crime in the state case, so they've been able to reduce the seriousness of these charges. Now it's more like a trial, but anything can happen in the final moments.
0: All right, Brian Buckmeyer, thank you.
4: My pleasure.
0: And you can listen to Burden of Proof, Luigi Mangione, wherever you get your podcasts. Coming up, the Powerball jackpot's nearing $1 billion. How much money's up for grabs tonight after the break?
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0: Welcome back to ABC News Live. First, Spider-Man Brand New Day is the highest grossing movie of the year. It took just 7 days for Brand New Day to dethrone Toy Story's $1.07 billion worldwide. Now 10 days in, Spider-Man's already brought in nearly $1.7 billion worldwide and counting. Meanwhile, the Powerball jackpot is nearing $1 billion. Nobody won the grand prize in Saturday night's drawing, and now more than $900 million are up for grabs in tonight's drawing. Sophie Flay had the details earlier on GMA.
25: Yeah, the Powerball jackpot is currently standing at the eighth largest in history at $905 million. That's a lot of cash. So let me show you what that physically looks like in graphics, because, of course, I don't have the cashier. If you stack that money up in $100 bills, that would weigh nearly 10 metric tons, or roughly two adult elephants.
0: Wow.
25: If you take it in singles, you better get some shipping containers, 28 of them, in fact. That is how many you will need to house all of that cash. But, hey, you've got life-changing money, right? Let's spend it. An average movie theater ticket price in the U.S. is $18. If you spent that jackpot on movie tickets, you could see Spider-Man Brand New Day more than 50 million times, Robin. You're laughing,
0: wow.
25: But you could also buy a whole
0: Would
25: lot
0: you even
25: of popcorn,
0: have time
25: too.
0: In life to watch it?
25: No. Really?
0: Sophie Flay, thank you. And thank you for watching. I'm Diane Macedo. The news never stops, and neither do we. We have a lot more news right after the break. Stay with us.
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34: I'm Aaron Katursky along the Mississippi Gulf Coast, where authorities are trying to get to the bottom of the death of Nolan Wells. Wherever the story is, we'll take you there. You're streaming ABC News Live.
0: Hi, I'm Diane Macedo. Today on ABC News Live, first, the dangerous heat scorching both coasts. Millions on alert for extreme heat, and wildfires are prompting evacuations in California. How hot it's going to get and what firefighters believe may have sparked those flames. The major recalls at grocery stores across the country, while more jalapeno products are being pulled from store shelves over risk of salmonella, and the urgent warning from the USDA about certain meat and poultry products. Plus, the stalemate over the Strait of Hormuz, what Iran's demanding from the U.S. before reopening the critical waterway, and why the former defense secretary is calling the conditions ridiculous. And the growing crisis in Puerto Rico, why officials there are forcing communities to ration water. But first, deadly wildfires are burning out of control and sparking air alerts across the West.
35: From ABC News. I'm Sherry Preston. Nearly 100 large fires are currently burning nationwide, the bulk of them in the West, where more than 3 million acres have burned this summer so far. ABC's Kana Whitworth says it's not just in the United States, though.
36: Northern Canada in an emergency.
37: Oh, man, it's going crazy.
36: Canadian authorities confirming an 80-year-old woman died as a result of the wildfires while trying to evacuate her home. The Bald Range Fire in British Columbia forcing evacuations for more than 20,000 people as flames race toward homes.
35: The UK and France are bracing for their fifth heat wave of the season, temperatures repeatedly soaring across Europe since May. July was Puerto Rico's driest month in 120 years. In fact, they've begun rationing water, says ABC's Victor Oquendo, who's there.
38: In San Juan and other cities, hundreds of thousands of residents having their water supply cut off 48 hours at a time. Tankers being used by the government to deliver much-needed water throughout the territory. We asked Sonia Maldonado Renta how many times a day she fills these plastic bottles. Morning, noon, and afternoon, all the time. This is unbelievable. We're in a developing country.
35: Iran says it won't reopen the Strait of Hormuz unless the United States, quote, meets its conditions, which include full reparations for the war. A powerful 7.4 magnitude earthquake struck western Colombia today, prompting evacuations. No word on damage or injuries yet. There could be some tropical storms on the horizon. Here's ABC's Jim Ryan.
39: The Atlantic map at the National Hurricane Center features two areas of disorganized showers and thunderstorms that forecasters are watching. Models suggest the two may merge toward the middle of the week and give birth to a tropical depression by the weekend. Where it's headed is anyone's guess.
35: Checking the markets this hour, the Dow is down 62 points. 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
35: A widening recall of jalapeno peppers amid a salmonella outbreak. And says ABC's Elizabeth Schulze, now the company behind the lettuce recall, is also recalling its peppers, too.
3: Taylor Farms says it got the jalapenos from Coast Citrus Distributors. The FDA, we know, had already linked that company to the salmonella outbreak. It's made 375 people sick across 27 states. Up until now, we had only been aware of potentially contaminated jalapenos sold at Chipotle, Qdoba, some other restaurants, which removed them. Now this list is clearly expanding.
35: Jury selection is getting underway in Las Vegas today in the murder trial of Dwayne Davis, who's charged of being involved in the death of rapper Tupac Shakur 30 years ago. ABC's Alex Stone with more.
4: Davis now pleading not guilty to one count of murder.
5: And I'm being held against my will. I'm supposed to be out there enjoying my twilight.
4: Prosecutors allege Shakur and Death Row Records founder Suge Knight assaulted Davis's nephew, and then Davis set out for revenge. He and three others in a white Cadillac allegedly finding Shakur and Knight at a stoplight off the Vegas Strip. Shots were fired, Shakur dying within days. Prosecutors say while Davis did not fire the bullets, he provided the gun and ordered the hit.
35: Davis actually wrote about the hit in his memoir. Amanda Knox, convicted and then acquitted of the murder of her roommate Meredith Kircher in Italy nearly 20 years ago, is hosting a one-woman comedy show about the whole thing. She debuted at Edinburgh Fringe Fest this week. Sherry Preston.
6: Diane.
7: All right, Samara Theodore, thank you. And the USDA is issuing an urgent warning about foods containing recalled jalapenos. They say the foods include meat and poultry products, and the jalapenos may be linked to a salmonella outbreak. Meanwhile, Taylor Farms is pulling dozens of its jalapeno products sold at grocery stores nationwide. ABC News medical correspondent Dr. Darian Sutton is here with more on that. Hi, Dr. Sutton. So major grocery store chains like Kroger, HEB, Walmart, Albertsons, they're all pulling products in connection with this outbreak. So what do we need to know, and how worried should we be?
8: Well, Diane, this is certainly a period that is active in outbreaks and recalls, and now we're hearing about this recall, this investigation that has expanded now into beyond fresh jalapenos. We're now talking about pre-prepared foods that contain these jalapenos, certain wraps, enchiladas, burritos. They might be sitting in your refrigerator or your freezer. Not a time to panic, but certainly check your refrigerator for these products and use-by dates between August 3rd and 16th. And for looking, if you're looking for the full exhaustive list of the product name, you can check the Food Safety Inspection Service's website. Now, I want to remind the audience that eating a recall product does not mean that you're automatically going to get sick, but what matters next is paying attention to those symptoms.
7: So Taylor Farms says in a statement it's no longer sourcing products from the company linked to this salmonella outbreak. So what do you do if you fall into that category, if you already ate one of these products? And how protected are you if you heated it thoroughly?
8: Yeah, good questions here. So the symptoms of salmonella can start anywhere from 6 hours to 6 days after you've eaten a contaminated product. And Diane, most often they last from 4 to 7 days. Now, for the majority of my patients, they don't need medical treatment for these types of infections. They often self-resolve. But for certain high-risk people, those who are over the age of 65, those who are younger than 5, pregnant, immune compromised, or even those who might have a history of kidney disease or other chronic diseases, that's where the risk comes into play, because these types of infections can cause dehydration, which can be profound for some. So understanding if you're high risk and then paying attention to whether or not you've been associated to this recall is key.
7: The cyclosporiasis outbreak seemed focused on lettuce. This one is homing in on the jalapenos. Should we all be avoiding raw vegetables right now?
8: That's a great question. And certainly I've asked that question myself when trying to traverse the supermarket and understanding what's safe and what's not. Right now, we know that the affected products that have been associated with these illnesses have been recalled and removed from menus. So theoretically, we're past that obstacle. However, as you've seen and repeatedly during this food outbreak, multiple food outbreaks, it doesn't end there. And so right now, the focus is on making sure you can control what you can, making sure you're practicing practicing food safety at home, washing your hands, cleaning hot touch surfaces, paying attention to recalls, discarding those products, and especially seeking out care if you were high risk. Now, this is all happening at a time when the federal infrastructure designed to detect, contain these types of outbreaks has certainly weakened. The FDA has lost thousands of employees. The CDC has reduced their foodborne disease surveillance, and no doubt that that has played a part in making it more difficult to contain these types of outbreaks. The question that many are having is whether or not the CDC, the FDA, and local departments of health have enough people to be able to contain future outbreaks. And that question, Diane, still has yet to be answered.
7: All right, Dr. Sutton, thank you. Iran says it won't reopen the Strait of Hormuz until the U.S., quote, corrects its behavior. Among other things, Tehran's demanding compensation for war damage and the release of frozen assets. Now President Trump's former defense secretary is calling the demands ridiculous. ABC national correspondent Stephen Portnoy is at the White House with more on that. Hi, Stephen. So President Trump says the U.S. is semi-negotiating with Iran. What do you think he means by that, and where do talks stand now?
2: I don't think we know what the president means by that, except to say that he also told Axios, we are low-keying it. Now, the sense generally we have here is that the administration believes that with economic pressure, Iran will somehow come around. The president put it this way in his interview with Axios yesterday. It will work out. It always works out. He said it's like a chess game. In an interview over the weekend, Vice President Vance pointed to sky-high inflation in Iran as an example of how that pressure is working. But what's so interesting is the change, because in past weeks we've heard the president talk about a last chance for Iran. In recent months, since the war began in late February, he's talked about a complete surrender that he's demanded. And now you have the Iranians trying to put international pressure on the United States, on the global economy, by threatening to choke off traffic through the Strait of Hormuz, now demanding reparations and an end to the blockade. It'll be very interesting to hear, if we do today, from the president, what he has to say about all of this.
7: And Stephen, Israeli Prime Minister Netanyahu is rejecting the U.S.-backed peace plan in Gaza. What's the latest on the next steps there?
2: Well, over the weekend, Prime Minister Netanyahu said that some elements of that 15-point peace plan are unacceptable to him. And he said that that would be communicated to the Americans. What's really interesting in this respect is that we haven't heard anything from the president on this. There is the sense here, generally, that perhaps what the White House is doing is recognizing that Benjamin Netanyahu has his own domestic political considerations to keep in mind ahead of elections in Israel in October. But the idea that the Prime Minister of Israel would be rejecting a plan proposed by the Board of Peace created by President Trump, that he would say that some elements of it are unacceptable, the fact that there's been, for all intents and purposes, radio silence from the president since, is quite striking this morning.
7: Stephen Portnoy, we appreciate it as always. Thank you. And Carnegie Endowment for International Peace Senior Fellow and former State Department official Aaron David Miller is here for more on all of that. Hi, Aaron. Thanks for coming on again. So what do Iran's demands tell you about how effective the U.S. attacks have been?
6: I mean, I think the Iranians have concluded that time is on their side. They have a capacity to escalate. They understand the administration can as well. But so far, kinetic pressure has not worked. Look, the least bad option, the least harmful option to American interests right now is the one the president appears to be adopting, which is economic pressure. And if it's kept up long enough, I'm not talking here weeks, I'm talking months, it may be possible to change Iran's calculation as the Iranian economy breaks, but that's going to be a matter of time, and there's no guarantee here. And it's really making a virtue out of necessity, because if the two sides sat down, even directly, there is no way right now that Iran's requirements and needs on the Straits of Hormuz can be reconciled with the administration. So, again, no good options. I suspect this is the least harmful one.
7: Iran says it's exchanging messages with the U.S. through intermediaries, but says that shouldn't be called negotiations. President Trump says they're semi-negotiating, and he says low-keying it. How does that work, and what are you watching for next?
6: I mean, it never works in a serious negotiation. You can't do this on a cell phone. You can't do it through intermediaries. You can't do it on the back of a cocktail napkin. You got to meet directly, and you got to have people at the table who know what they're doing. The Iranians clearly know what they're doing. They've manipulated the American political system repeatedly. And as we know, Iran has undermined the legacy of one president, Jimmy Carter, over hostages. And I think they're relatively well positioned to undermine the legacy of another.
7: What do you make of Netanyahu rejecting the U.S.-backed Gaza peace plan and saying the IDF won't withdraw from Gaza until Hamas is truly disarmed?
6: 78 days, I think that's the right count. In 78 days, the prime minister is going to face the most critical election of political life. He's trying to navigate a course between domestic political pressures, particularly from the right wing, who basically say no, hell no to any concessions to Hamas on demilitarization on one hand, and trying to keep the president in his corner on the other. The fact that there's been no reaction from the president suggests to me, I think your reporter got it right, that Trump is not interested, frankly, right now for any number of reasons for a fight with Benjamin Netanyahu. And even if Israel and Hamas agreed to begin to pursue this plan, it's just not ready for prime time. There are no Palestinian police trained. There's no international stabilization. Not ready for prime time. So, again, we're going to drift, I'm afraid, tragically.
7: Hamas says it's committed to implementing the Gaza ceasefire agreement, the next phase in that agreement. What do you think that'll take?
6: I mean, I think it's a historic concession. There's no question about it. For an organization that basically identifies struggle, terror, and armed resistance against Israel as the core tenets of its belief. Nonetheless, Hamas weaker financially, militarily, politically than ever before, is not going to begin demilitarization in a serious way until the Israelis commit to withdrawal. And of course, here's the catch-22, chicken and egg. The Israelis are not going to begin to withdraw unless not only is there credible evidence of disarmament, but the disarmament occurs. So one last point. It took, in the wake of the Good Friday Agreement in 1998, seven years for the Provisional Irish Republican Army, the IRA, and Protestant paramilitaries to demilitarize. And there, both of them were offered a role in future governance. So again, this plan is not ready for prime time.
7: All right. Aaron David Miller, thank you. And we have breaking news. A massive earthquake is forcing evacuations in Colombia. The U.S. Geological Survey says a 7.4 magnitude earthquake hit this morning about 150 miles west of Bogota. Officials there say they're reporting injuries and damage to buildings, and now millions are on alert for possible aftershocks. Coming up, the boating tragedy in the New York Harbor, how a mother and infant daughter died, and why the boat's captain is now under arrest. Also ahead, the growing questions after a woman was found hanging from a tree in Mississippi, what her family is saying now.
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11: My friends and I were young and rich. 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
14: It's my alpha day. I need to send a message that says I am hyper-competent.
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18: Yeah.
7: Welcome back to ABC News Live. First, a Florida woman is recovering after being bitten by an alligator. The Florida Fish and Wildlife Conservation Commission says she was swimming in Silver River when a nearly 10-foot gator bit her arm. Good Samaritans helped get her out of the water, and the commission says an alligator trapper caught the gator. Officials say this is the fourth alligator incident in the area this summer, but they say serious injuries caused by alligators are rare in Florida. And a suspect is in custody after suspected burglary at Kim Kardashian's home. The L.A. County Sheriff's Department says a security guard reported the incident just before 4 p.m. Sunday. Now the department says they've arrested a 27-year-old. ABC's Trevor Ault has those details.
0: Police responding to the home of Kim Kardashian after a suspected burglary.
15: That call, possible break-in at location 10 to 15 ago. State security at location called male white adult bald wearing glasses and a white t-shirt leaving location in a white Lexus with items from the house, third hand info.
0: Deputies with the Los Angeles County Sheriff's Department responded to the Hidden Hills area property Sunday afternoon after reports of a break-in in progress.
18: Is that white Lexus the one that's towards the back of the property?
19: Yeah, that's affirmative, sir. That's going to be the suspect vehicle per the informant. This location is supposedly unoccupied.
0: Authorities have taken a 27-year-old into custody. The investigation remains ongoing. Kardashian was not believed to be home at the time. She and her children have reportedly been staying at a nearby rental while the $60 million property undergoes renovations. And this would not be the first time Kardashian has been the target of a robbery. In 2016, five masked gunmen disguised as police allegedly stormed her luxury hotel suite in Paris during Fashion Week, bound and gagged her, and made off with roughly $10 million in jewelry. Eight people were found guilty in connection to that armed robbery. Investigators believe the thieves tracked Kardashian's movements through her social media posts.
20: People really knew my every move. They knew what I had. They knew where I was, what I was doing, you know. And that, to me, really changed maybe the things that I post.
21: Now, after that Paris robbery, Kim Kardashian said she stopped posting real-time locations on social media. She upgraded her private security detail. We did reach out to her for comment on this new alleged burglary. We have not yet heard back.
7: Trevor Ault, thank you. And a boat captain is under arrest after a deadly incident in New York Harbor. A mother and infant daughter are dead, and a dozen people are injured after that leisure boat capsized. ABC's Matt Rivers has more on why the captain's now in custody and could face federal charges.
22: A tragedy in New York Harbor, now a criminal investigation after a leisure boat overturned, killing a mother and a young child and injuring a dozen others.
23: Our New York traffic got a report of an overturned vessel around Buttermilk 1.
22: The boat capsized late Saturday evening around 10:20 near the Statue of Liberty. First responders rushing to the darkened waters, desperately searching for survivors.
24: Rescue boats are now on site. They're saying the baby might be underneath the boat.
22: Officials say 14 people were aboard the 22-foot recreational power vessel, which typically only holds 10 to 12 passengers. The Coast Guard, NYPD, FDNY, and nearby private vessels all joining the frantic rescue mission.
25: I was just hoping that they would find them safely and alive, and hopefully they're okay and they make it.
22: 27-year-old Sarah Sanchez and her 5-month-old daughter, Antonella Garcia, were transported to the hospital where they were both pronounced dead. The family's neighbors in disbelief.
26: They were very friendly, very respectful.
22: Sanchez's husband, Andres Garcia, survived. His employer tells our New York station the couple was on that boat celebrating a friend's birthday. Their 6-year-old son was home with a babysitter. An online fundraising site set up by Garcia's colleagues says the young father must now find the strength to move forward and be there for their son. 12 other passengers were safely rescued and treated for minor injuries. These images showing the moment the boat was pulled from the water. The boat's operator, 46-year-old Manuel Hernandez of Manhattan, arrested at the scene. Investigators are looking into whether the trip may have been operating as an illegal charter.
27: And again, the big question for investigators here, how and why did this tragedy happen just there behind me? So many unanswered questions, so much tragedy for that family and their loved ones. Back to you.
7: Matt Rivers, thank you. And the family of a Mississippi woman found hanging from a tree is demanding answers. Police say 29-year-old Taja Fortune's death is an active death investigation and have not named any suspects. Now, her family says they don't think she took her own life. Faith Abube has the details. Faith?
28: Yeah, Taja Fortune's death has alarmed a lot of people, sparking fears about racially motivated murders. Today, police haven't said exactly what happened, but her mother tells our team she knows that her daughter did not do this to herself.
29: Growing demands

0: Telling ABC News, the circumstances surrounding her death do not add up.
1: Tasia loved living life. Like, there's no way, no way that she took her own life.
0: The Jackson Police Department saying, quote, an active death investigation is underway. They have not named any suspects and declined to comment on local reports that they questioned the father of one of Fortune's children about the death. Court records show Terrence Anderson, who's behind bars on an unrelated weapons charge, lives on the same street block where Fortune's body was found.
1: No one's blaming Ted or anything like that. You know, we just
2: want answers.
0: Meanwhile, concern growing in the community and among local leaders, given Mississippi's troubling history with lynchings and racially motivated killings. In the last year, Mississippi police have responded to two other tree hanging deaths. Both were ruled suicides. Fortune's family rallying around her young children as they navigate this tragic loss.
3: She was a good mom. You know, she loved her kids and she loved her family.
4: And even though Tasia's death has sparked conversation about racially motivated murders, her mother says she doesn't want her daughter's name associated with that. There is an autopsy that's pending and should determine whether there was foul play involved in her death. In the meantime, though, police are urging anyone who has any information about how this young woman died to step forward. Back to you.
5: Faith Abube, thank you. Coming up, the surgical procedure that could drastically reduce the risk of ovarian cancer. What researchers are saying about the potentially life-saving preemptive step next.
6: You've never seen anything like this before.
7: Here it is. I mean, that's incredible.
8: This place is going to astonish you.
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5: Welcome back to ABC News Live. First, the oldest member of the Senate is bidding a final farewell to an old worker. After nearly 50 years of service, Senator Chuck Grassley says his beloved vacuum cleaner, which he has named Beth, has finally conked out. The 92-year-old senator posted a photo calling Beth a real workhorse and calling it a sad day for the Grassley family. His colleagues on Capitol Hill then shared their condolences, including Senator Tim Scott, who said, sorry for your loss. They don't build them like they used to. And a century-old procedure is providing new hope to women trying to lower their risk of ovarian cancer. Researchers say removing the fallopian tubes could reduce that risk by 80%. And now experts say taking this preemptive step could save thousands of lives. ABC's Rhiannon Alley has more.
25: She was an amazing sister, wife, mom, grandmother.
26: Kira Wynn was a college senior when she lost her mother, Linda, to ovarian cancer.
25: When you see somebody go through what my mom went through, just see this disease take everything from them and in turn take everything from you. I don't want my kids to ever have to go through what my family has gone through.
26: Ovarian cancer impacts more than 20,000 women each year. Most cases aren't discovered until later stages after it has spread throughout the body. Only 30% of those patients are expected to survive beyond 5 years. Many women have no idea most cases of ovarian cancer actually start somewhere else.
27: The most common deadly type
2: comes from the fallopian tube, tiny cancer cells that form

0: on the end of a fallopian tube. They slough off, sort of like dandruff does from our scalp. And so that's how this cancer spreads. It's by shedding all throughout the abdominal cavity.
1: Research shows women who have had their fallopian tubes removed, a procedure called salpingectomy, have an 80% lower risk of developing ovarian cancer.
0: The number one eligibility criteria for this intervention is that women do not need their fallopian tubes for future fertility. And that can mean that you're done having kids, you never wanted kids, you're going to adopt kids, you're going to do IVF.
1: The American Cancer Society and the American College of Surgeons both recommend offering patients opportunistic salpingectomy at the time of other planned procedures, such as hysterectomy, or instead of tubal ligation.
0: Based upon current projections, we think that if women were able to universally choose fallopian tube removal at the time of hysterectomy and as an alternative to tubal ligation, that that would save almost 2,000 lives from ovarian cancer every year.
1: Now 37 years old with two children of her own, Kira recently underwent a hysterectomy along with salpingectomy, confident her mother would be cheering her on.
2: I will be there for my grandkids, God willing, and I know it's not going to be because ovarian cancer took me from them.
3: And Kira told us she doesn't have any concerning gene mutations, but because of her family history with cancer, she is considered at elevated risk. That is one of the reasons she decided to have her tubes removed. And she tells us she is just relieved to have this weight off her shoulders. Back to you.
4: Rhiannon Alley, thank you. Coming up, the growing crisis in Puerto Rico, why officials are forcing communities to ration water after the break.
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4: I'm Diamond Sato. Welcome back to ABC News Live. First, an extreme drought is forcing people in Puerto Rico to ration water. We'll tell you why the government is cutting off the water supply for 48 hours at a time. But first, ABC News Live anchor Gio Benitez is here with today's other big headlines. Hi, Gio. What are you watching right now?
14: Hey, Diane. It is good to see you. So a massive wildfire is raging out of control in British Columbia right now. So take a look at this. The Bald Range fire is threatening at least two towns and prompting evacuations. At least one woman was killed while trying to get out of her home. There are currently 104 wildfires burning in British Columbia, with a total of 621 active wildfires burning across Canada. A scare on board a flight leaving Miami for Seattle. Pilots of the Alaska Airlines flight went into cockpit lockdown.
15: ABC News, I'm Sherry Preston. In the stalemate over reopening the Strait of Hormuz, Iran isn't backing down. Here's ABC's Mary Bruce.
16: And emboldened, Iran says they will not reopen the critical waterway unless the U.S., quote, corrects its behavior. And Iran is putting out a list of sweeping demands, including calling for the U.S. to lift its naval blockade and sanctions, withdraw U.S. troops from around Iran, reimburse them for the cost of the war, and release frozen Iranian assets, conditions that are seen as non-starters.
15: Nearly 100 large fires are currently burning nationwide, most of them in the West, where more than 3 million acres have been scorched this summer. Parts of Puerto Rico are in severe drought. Hundreds of thousands of people in San Juan and other cities are having to ration water. It's being cut off 48 hours at a time. The World Health Organization is saying today that the Ebola outbreak likely started in the Congo back in February, months before it was officially declared. This is ABC News.
4: Government's cutting off the water supply for 48 hours at a time and using tankers to bring water to hard-hit areas. ABC's Victor Kendo is in Carolina, Puerto Rico, with the latest on all that. Victor, how's it going so far?
17: Hey, Diane, we are just outside of San Juan at this fire station. These trucks, as you just mentioned, these large tanks of water. This one is waiting to be refilled. And over here, this one just pulled up as well. They have become vital lifelines supplying water to this entire area as this U.S. territory deals with an extreme drought and failing infrastructure.
12: The worsening water crisis in Puerto Rico. The Puerto Rican government now forcing communities across the U.S. territory to ration water amid a crippling drought. In San Juan and other cities, hundreds of thousands of residents having their water supply cut off 48 hours at a time. These tankers being used by the government to deliver much-needed water throughout the territory. We asked Sonia Maldonado Renta how many times a day she fills these plastic bottles. Morning, noon, and afternoon, all the time. This is unbelievable. We're in a developing country. July was the driest month ever recorded in San Juan in more than 120 years. Roughly 68% of Puerto Rico is now experiencing extreme drought, and there is little relief in sight. The Carraíso Reservoir, the primary drinking source for the city of San Juan, looking depleted. The Puerto Rican National Guard has been working since June to alleviate conditions, distributing over 500,000 gallons of water to residents already. The crisis complicated by decades of decaying infrastructure and a history of natural disasters, including Hurricane Maria in 2017, a storm which killed nearly 3,000 people and devastated the power grid. In 2025, an island-wide power outage. Now, this drought, combined with extreme heat and fire dangers.
17: And several people have told us that they have gone without running water longer than the planned 48-hour period. There is so much frustration on this island as, once again, Puerto Ricans' resilience is tested. Diane?
4: Puerto Rico is a U.S. territory, so I'm wondering, Victor, is the U.S. government helping with this?
17: So, Diane, Puerto Rico's governor has declared a state of emergency, saying that they are working with federal agencies amid this water crisis. As you see, yet another water tank pull up here to be refilled. They need all the help they can get right now. Diane?
4: Victor Oquendo in Catalina, Puerto Rico. Victor, thank you. And the FBI is investigating a cyber attack that shut down a California city's 911 system. The attack prompted a state of emergency in Sassoon City, and 911 calls had to be rerouted through a county dispatch center. Now investigators are trying to figure out who's responsible. Democrats are preparing for another high-stakes primary in a swing state. Francesca Hung and David Crowley are vying for their party's nomination in the Wisconsin governor's race. Hung is a Democratic socialist running as a progressive outsider. Crowley is a moderate backed by party leaders. Now the race is exposing some major rifts within the Democratic Party. ABC's Karen Hua has more.
13: The battle for the future of the Democratic Party moves to Wisconsin, just one day to go until the primary for governor, where Democratic socialist Francesca Hung is taking on Milwaukee County Executive David Crowley, the pick of the party establishment.
18: This race has been chaotic. It has been messy.
13: Polls show Hung with a commanding lead. The big question hanging over her campaign, can a Democratic socialist win a general election in a swing state? Hung, a state lawmaker and restaurant owner, is pushing for universal health care and a higher minimum wage. But she's been criticized for a 2020 social media post in which she called for canceling Thanksgiving, saying we should stop celebrating colonialism. She recently walked back that statement.
19: My favorite holiday is Thanksgiving. Because I
20: love it.
19: Yep. I don't want to cancel it. I actually love it.
13: The question of electability also being raised in Michigan after Abdul Al-Sayed narrowly won the Senate primary there. Now he's in President Trump's crosshairs. Trump posting this photo comparing himself and the First Lady to Al-Sayed and his wife, who wears a hijab. The caption, two very different Americas.
21: Yeah, he's right. One in which your overlords are two people who don't like each other but joint in the interest of making billions of dollars off of you.
13: Al-Sayed, who has pushed for abolishing ICE and opposes aid for Israel, has been described as Trump as a man of hate. Meanwhile, one of the stars on the left is making the personal political.
22: I have decided to start the process of freezing my eggs.
13: Congresswoman Alexandria Ocasio-Cortez publicly documenting the process of freezing her eggs.
22: In this political environment where this administration is denying reproductive care to women across the country, from abortion rights to the ability to carry out a healthy pregnancy, I think it's important for us as leaders to have these conversations.
13: Ocasio-Cortez declined to endorse Hong in the Wisconsin primary, but said this about the new wave of so-called progressive candidates.
22: They are not beholden to any corporate interest or any party boss.
13: Ocasio-Cortez is now distancing herself from far-left positions like defunding the police, which she previously supported. She would not rule out a possible run for Senate or even the White House.
0: Karen Hua, thank you. And President Trump is acknowledging a, quote, contractor error in the rush to renovate the Lincoln Memorial reflecting pool. President Trump says the contractor was trying to rush the job for a 4th of July opening. The president had blamed criminal vandals for algae and peeling paint, but now he says there's no video proof other than the damage itself. The president says security cameras are being installed around the pool. Iran is making sweeping demands to reopen the Strait of Hormuz. They're calling for the U.S. to lift its blockade and sanctions, withdraw troops, reimburse Iran for the cost of the war, and release frozen Iranian assets. They're also demanding an end to U.S. threats and attacks against Iran and its allies. Now, President Trump's former defense secretary is calling the demands ridiculous. ABC News and former deputy assistant secretary of defense for the Middle East, Mick Mulroy, is here for more. Hi, Mick. What do these demands tell you about Iran's strategy and their leverage, or at least the leverage they think they have?
1: So, Diane, I think that's the point, the leverage they think they have. They're very emboldened. This is obviously something the United States couldn't accept. The country that dictates the terms, especially terms like this, is essentially the country that wins the war, especially with the reconstruction requirement, the withdrawal from the region requirement. That would be abandoning, of course, not only our allies in the region, but our interests around the world. So the U.S., I don't think, can accept this. It's not even close to something that would be in the U.S. interest. And it's also important to point out, nor the world's interest, because they're talking about a 7% fee, at least that's what's being reported, on every ship that goes through the strait. That would be a tax, a substantial attack on the international economy that already has problems dealing with the reduction in the energy supply. So this is something that not only the U.S. should push back against, but I think every country in the region and the international community.
0: President Trump has said this latest round of talks was Iran's last chance to make a deal. So now what?
1: So the president has directed the Pentagon to move the right assets into the region. We have the capacity offensively to do the major escalation that the president has been talking about. It would tax our arsenal for sure, but we do have it. The issue really is the defensive interceptors, because that is it's not a one-sided war. So Iran gets the vote. They will likely counterattack. They will attack our positions in the region, our allies in the region, the Gulf states, Israel itself. So these interceptor missiles, these PAC-3s from the Patriots, the SM missiles, the THAADs, are all in, I think, short supply. And that's been widely reported and also discussed by think tanks. So that's why the Pentagon is really pushing these manufacturers to expedite the manufacturing of new missile systems. They will quadruple, I think, the amount that they have on hand. So this is a matter of time. It will eventually give the president more options when it comes to military escalation. So we could see a stalemate until that time. I don't think that's what Iran wants to see, and obviously the global economy, but that is where this is headed, especially based on those demands from Iran.
0: Meanwhile, Israeli Prime Minister Netanyahu is rejecting the U.S.-backed peace plan in Gaza. He says Israel won't withdraw troops from Gaza until Hamas truly disarms. You predicted this would happen when we talked during those negotiations. So where do you see this peace process going from here?
1: That's right, Dan. So this is the most difficult part of ending a war, is the disarmament, because the side that has the arms knows that that's the only thing keeping the remnants of them around, and in this case, Hamas. The issue has always been when this would happen. In the agreement, it talks about this happening in phases. So Hamas obviously has heavy weapons, medium weapons, small arms. This was envisioned to happen where they essentially turned over their heavy arms. The IDF started a phased withdrawal. Then we move to medium and down the line. What Israel's now saying is they have to completely disarm. So they would be completely helpless, not even small arms, before the IDF even starts to withdraw. That is a recipe for this never happening. Certainly you can see the perspective from Israel. They don't want an armed Hamas, but Hamas ultimately has to make that decision. If there's no path for them at all, then they're unlikely to give up the only element that they still have of any leverage. But in order for this to successfully work, it really needs to be the way the U.S. backed plan and vision, which is a phased approach. But that's not what Prime Minister Netanyahu is willing to accept. And ultimately, he's making the decision on whether the IDF withdraws at all. And right now, it doesn't look like it's going to happen.
4: What do you think Netanyahu, why do you think Netanyahu rejected the plan so publicly?
1: So, of course, just like the United States, they have elections coming up. They have elections in October. The prime minister has a coalition government, and the far right of his government would not have accepted him agreeing and then carrying out this agreement. So he needs to hold that coalition together. I'm not a political analyst, but it certainly does impact the security aspect in this war at Gaza. And I think after that, if he is successful, this could change, but probably not much. But, of course, we don't know what's going to happen in the election. And that's another reason why Hamas just might wait before they start disarming at all to see what happens in the election. So that has a big impact, I think, not only on the decisions, but how the decisions are presented, in this case publicly, because I think Prime Minister Netanyahu is trying to send a message.
4: All right, Mick Mulroy, always great to have your analysis. Thank you. Red Russian officials say a child and at least 12 other people are dead after a Ukrainian drone attack. It's one of the deadliest single strikes on Russian territory since the war started. Ukraine says the attack targeted an oil refinery and was aimed at reducing Russia's military potential. Ukraine says it'll continue to systematically carry out measures aimed at stopping Russia's aggression. And Todd Blanche is set to be sworn in as the U.S. Attorney General today. The Senate confirmed President Trump's former personal lawyer in a 50-49 vote at 4:31 a.m. on Saturday. Blanche had been acting Attorney General since President Trump fired Pam Bondi in April, and now the Senate's on a five-week recess. And Hunter Biden says former President Biden's prostate cancer has spread. The 83-year-old revealed his cancer diagnosis last year. Now his son tells the BBC the cancer has metastasized into President Biden's bones and is, quote, very debilitating. But Hunter says the former president is, quote, still out there. He's still doing his thing. Coming up, the trial for the murder of Tupac Shakur is set to begin today. What Suge Knight's now saying about the possibility of testifying and what we can expect for jury selection.
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20: 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In the flood zone, the painstaking search for the missing continues.
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4: Welcome back to ABC News Live First. Actress and comedian Tiffany Haddish is heading to court today for her DUI trial. Police say in 2023 they found her asleep at the wheel with her car stopped and blocking lanes on Beverly Hills Drive. Haddish has pleaded not guilty. Jury selection starts today. The only man ever charged in the murder of Tupac Shakur goes on trial today. Jury selection set to start nearly 30 years after the legendary rapper was killed in a drive-by shooting. Here's Alex Stone with more on what to expect in court today.
9: Well, many thought it would never be solved. Now, after 30 years, prosecutors say they can finally prove how the murder of Tupac Shakur was carried out. The only person ever charged is going on trial. Tupac Shakur was a hip-hop giant. The face of West Coast rap in the 90s, shot dead in Las Vegas that fateful night, September 7th, 1996. Today, Las Vegas prosecutors say they can prove the murder was orchestrated by one-time South L.A. gang leader Dwayne Davis, street name Keefy D.
10: Hey, Keith, Metro Police, come over here.
9: Davis, seen here being arrested in 2023 for Shakur's murder. He spoke exclusively to ABC News from inside jail.
11: I'm innocent. I ain't killed nobody, never did ever kill nobody. They don't have no evidence against me. Came and put me in Las Vegas.
9: But for years, Davis has boasted about his alleged involvement in Shakur's murder. He even published a book admitting to his role in it, a book he now says he didn't write. Davis now pleading not guilty to one count of murder.
11: And I'm being held against my will. I'm supposed to be out there enjoying my twilight.
9: Prosecutors allege Shakur and Death Row Records founder Suge Knight assaulted Davis's nephew, and then Davis set out for revenge. He and three others in a white Cadillac allegedly finding Shakur and Knight at a stoplight off the Vegas Strip. Shots were fired, Shakur dying within days. Prosecutors say while Davis did not fire the bullets, he provided the gun and ordered the hit. From prison, serving time in an unrelated case, Suge Knight telling ABC News exclusively he believes Davis will have a hard time convincing a jury his confessions were lies.
12: Everything he said and talked about, he already told on himself.
9: Now, for his part, Davis claims he's been lying all of these years to sell books and that he didn't have anything to do with the murder. Prosecutors want to prove he's been telling the truth. Jury selection could last all week.
4: All right, Alex Stone, thank you. And let's bring in ABC News legal analyst Brian Buckmeyer for more on that case. Brian, Tupac's murder is one of the most infamous crimes of the last 30 years. How is that going to factor into jury selection?
14: I think when it comes to picking a jury, of course, you're going to probably throw out some things like all eyes are going to be on Keefy D. There are some changes. And you're going to make sure that people who catch those kind of little quirky things maybe don't make it to the jury, because you don't want someone so in love with Tupac that you're not going to hear, understand, or ignore the evidence. But I think it's going to be relatively easy. This case is 30 years old. There are plenty of people who know of Tupac, know of the murder generally, but are going to have the ability to put aside information they already know and focus on the trial itself. It might take some time, but I think we'll get there.
4: The judge is allowing Keefy D's book that describes the murder as evidence. How critical is that going to be for the prosecution to be able to use his own words in this case?
14: When it comes to convicting people, DNA is great, fingerprints are great, eyewitness accounts are great, but the best thing prosecutors have are the own words of the defendant. So I think in this case, it's very strong in the sense that there are interviews, there is a proffer agreement, there's the book that you mentioned. But I think it's going to be very difficult for the defense to make the argument of, he was lying then, don't believe him then, but believe him now. Mm. I think the jury will look at his memoir and other things like that and hold him to those words.
4: Suge Knight was driving the car that Tupac was in that night. He's the only known living eyewitness to this crime. He's saying, I want nothing to do with this. I do not want to testify. And whoever calls me essentially is going to regret it, that it's not going to be good for whoever calls me, the prosecution or the defense. What do you make of that? Do you expect him to testify?
14: I don't think he's going to testify at all. I don't think he's going to end up at that courthouse in any way, shape, or form. He's been pretty strong in his stance that you put forward that he is not going to speak, and he's been doing that for three decades. Mm. And I think if the prosecution brings him, it's going to create a circus that they don't want. If the defense brings him, they can't really control what direction that's going to go. And I think overall, it doesn't help anyone. He's going to stick to his guns of kind of like street law. Don't snitch on anyone. Don't say anything. Let the prosecutors figure this out on their own.
4: Mm. And I also want to ask about your new podcast, Burden of Proof, Luigi Mangione. We have talked about the UnitedHealthcare CEO murder case quite a bit. What do you think people, what can people expect from this podcast?
14: Yeah, so it's a five part series that brings you all the way up into the actual trial itself. It starts today. When you go and you look at, I think the great thing about what the team has done both in 2020 and the podcast team is not just look at what we've all been talking about, but dig in deeper. Who is Luigi Mangione? And I think as important, if not more so, who is Brian Thompson? Mm. How do these two people with very different backgrounds seemingly get to a point where now the entire country, and I think even the world, is discussing not only this alleged crime, but also healthcare in this country?
4: He has a hearing tomorrow. His state trial starts September 8th. What are you watching for between now and then?
14: Well, especially because we have the podcast starting up where people can go and listen. You can subscribe to 2020 True Crime Plus and get ad-free listening. Are we actually going to have a trial? Mm-hmm. We've had other cases. Brian Koberger comes to mind. We're all gearing up. We're all getting ready. We're waiting for opening statements. And there's an 11th hour plea deal that's done. Do I think that's going to happen here? No, there's too much going on, but that's definitely something I'm looking out for, whether or not we're going to have a trial or if this ends in a plea.
4: How much does it change that he's on state and federal trial?
14: I think the fact that he has two cases, he has to resolve both before he wants some sort of...
4: Does that make it harder to get a plea deal?
14: Yeah, because if you want a plea deal in the state, but you still have to fight the feds and they're not going to give you a plea deal, why bother plead guilty? You want both going at least in the right trajectory towards a plea, if not getting both done at the same time. But I do think one thing in their favor, or maybe hurts them, is the fact that the death penalty is off the table with the federal case. This is no longer a terroristic motivated crime in the state case, so they've been able to reduce the seriousness of these charges. Now it's more like a trial, but anything can happen in the final moments.
4: All right, Brian Buckmeyer, thank you.
14: My pleasure.
4: And you can listen to Burden of Proof, Luigi Mangione, wherever you get your podcasts. Coming up, the Powerball jackpot's nearing $1 billion. How much money's up for grabs tonight after the break?
0: You dance expensive. 12 of the world's greatest dancers will live together and compete to become a pro dancer on the next season of Dancing with the Stars.
13: Game time, baby. I've put everything on the line for this.
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13: All right, let's go, let's go, let's go, come on.
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16: And everyone's going.
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18: Let's go.
17: 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Let's go. Let's do it.
13: Let's go.
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13: 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You better get on that bus.
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4: Welcome back to ABC News Live. First, Spider-Man Brand New Day is the highest grossing movie of the year. It took just 7 days for Brand New Day to dethrone Toy Story's $1.07 billion worldwide. Now 10 days in, Spider-Man's already brought in nearly $1.7 billion worldwide and counting. Meanwhile, the Powerball jackpot is nearing $1 billion. Nobody won the grand prize in Saturday night's drawing, and now more than $900 million are up for grabs in tonight's drawing. Sophie Flay had the details earlier on GMA.
39: Yeah, the Powerball jackpot is currently standing at the eighth largest in history at $905 million. That's a lot of cash. So let me show you what that physically looks like in graphics, because of course I don't have the cash here. If you stack that money up in $100 bills, that would weigh nearly 10 metric tons, or roughly two adult elephants.
40: Wow.
39: If you take it in singles, you better get some shipping containers, 28 of them, in fact. That is how many you will need to house all of that cash. But hey, you've got life-changing money, right? Let's spend it. An average movie theater ticket price in the U.S. is $18. If you spent that jackpot on movie tickets, you could see Spider-Man Brand New Day more than 50 million times, Robin. You're laughing,
1: wow.
39: But you could also buy a whole
1: Would
39: lot of
1: Would you even
39: popcorn,
1: have time
39: too.
1: In life to watch it?
39: No.
4: Sophie Flay, thank you. And thank you for watching. I'm Diane Macedo. The news never stops, and neither do we. We have a lot more news right after the break. Stay with us.
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4: Hi, I'm Diane Macedo. Today on ABC News Live First, the dangerous heat scorching both coasts. Millions are on alert for extreme heat as wildfires prompt evacuations in California. How hot it's going to get and what firefighters believe may have sparked the flames. The major recalls at grocery stores across the country, where more jalapeno products are being pulled from store shelves over risk of salmonella, and the urgent warning from the USDA about certain meat and poultry products. Plus, the standoff over the Strait of Hormuz, what Iran is demanding from the U.S. to reopen the critical waterway, and why the former defense secretary is calling the conditions ridiculous. Plus, the growing crisis in Puerto Rico, why officials there are forcing communities to ration water. But we begin with breaking news. At least 2 people are dead.
36: From ABC News. Sherry Preston. The latest foodborne illness outbreak. Salmonella is affecting more people in more stores. At first, jalapeno pepper recalls applied only to Qdoba and Chipotle restaurants. Now, major grocery stores are also on alert, says ABC's Elizabeth Schulze.
37: They were sold at stores including Kroger, HEB, Walmart, and Albertsons, with use-by dates between August 3rd and 16th. Now, along with that, Taylor Farms, the company linked to the record cyclosporiasis outbreak, tells us that it's recalling additional foods with jalapenos like guacamole and salsa. These products were sold at stores including Target, Whole Foods, and Trader Joe's.
36: So far, the salmonella linked to jalapenos has sickened 375 people in 27 states. More than 100 wildfires are currently burning across the West. So far this summer, about 3 million acres have been scorched. There's a water crisis underway in Puerto Rico. It's only getting worse. ABC's Victor Oquendo's in San Juan, where water is being rationed 48 hours on, 48 off.
40: July was the driest month ever recorded in San Juan in more than 120 years. Roughly 68% of Puerto Rico is now experiencing extreme drought, and there is little relief in sight. The Carraíso Reservoir, the primary drinking source for the city of San Juan, looking depleted. The Puerto Rican National Guard has been working since June to alleviate conditions, distributing over 500,000 gallons of water to residents already.
36: President Trump is hinting that the U.S. will impose more economic pain on Iran as punishment for not reopening the Strait of Hormuz. Iran insists it won't do so until the U.S., quote, corrects its behavior. ABC's Shannon Kingston at the State Department.
0: After decades of sanctions, Iran is pretty good at withstanding economic turmoil, economic pain. So it really is a bit of a game of chicken at who is going to balk first.
36: A major earthquake in western Colombia, evacuations, damage, and an unspecified number of injuries.
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36: Autopsy results still pending on Tasia Fortune, the 29-year-old mother of four found hanging from a tree last week in Jackson, Mississippi.
9: Concern growing in the community and among local leaders, given Mississippi's troubling history with lynchings and racially motivated killings. In the last year, Mississippi police have responded to 2 other tree hanging deaths. Both were ruled suicides. Fortune's family rallying around her young children as they navigate this tragic loss.
36: ABC's Faith Abube. We are chasing the virus, but it is ahead of us. That's what the regional director for the World Health Organization in Africa says about Ebola. The World Health Organization today confirming the outbreak likely began in February, months before it was officially declared in mid-May. No one's quite sure why they were produced or how they ended up in a storage bank in Wisconsin. However, a collection of ultra-rare Nintendo game cartridges is about to hit the auction block.
10: When someone brought in a box containing 97 Super Mario Brothers and Duck Hunt NES cartridges, the owner of One Shop Wonders in Waukesha, Wisconsin, was thrilled and confused.
12: These were printed about 2 years after the last known printing of these games.
10: Jason Ganos runs a site called Nintendo Wire.
12: Nobody has ever seen these specific carts before.
10: Made in 1993, the games look brand new. They may fetch millions at an auction that starts tomorrow. Jim Ryan, ABC News.
36: I'm Sherry Preston, ABC News.
37: Jasper, Rock Springs, up towards McKay now as well in parts of Idaho. And things are also really hot out west. We've been dealing with this heat dome out there, and that's been bringing record-breaking heat. Las Vegas has been under an extreme heat warning for 12 days now. And today, highs could peak around 109 degrees. So folks should certainly stay hydrated, stay indoors, and stay cool. Diane?
39: All right, Smart Theodore, thank you. And the USDA is issuing an urgent warning about foods containing recalled jalapenos. They say the foods include meat and poultry products, and the jalapenos may be linked to a salmonella outbreak. Meanwhile, Taylor Farms is pulling dozens of its jalapeno products sold at grocery stores nationwide. ABC News medical correspondent Dr. Darian Sutton is here with more on that. Hi, Dr. Sutton. So major grocery store chains like Kroger, HEB, Walmart, Albertsons, they're all pulling products in connection with this outbreak. So what do we need to know, and how worried should we be?
13: Well, Diane, this is certainly a period that is active in outbreaks and recalls, and now we're hearing about this recall, this investigation that has expanded now into beyond fresh jalapenos. We're now talking about pre-prepared foods that contain these jalapenos, certain wraps, enchiladas, burritos. They might be sitting in your refrigerator or your freezer. Not a time to panic, but certainly check your refrigerator for these products and use-by dates between August 3rd and 16th. And for looking, if you're looking for the full exhaustive list of the product name, you can check the Food Safety Inspection Service's website. Now, I want to remind the audience that eating a recall product does not mean that you're automatically going to get sick, but what matters next is paying attention to those symptoms.
39: So Taylor Farms says in a statement it's no longer sourcing products from the company linked to the salmonella outbreak. So what do you do if you fall into that category, if you already ate one of these products? And how protected are you if you heated it thoroughly?
13: Yeah, good questions here. So the symptoms of salmonella can start anywhere from 6 hours to 6 days after you've eaten a contaminated product. And Diane, most often they last from 4 to 7 days. Now, for the majority of my patients, they don't need medical treatment for these types of infections. They often self-resolve. But for certain high-risk people, those who are over the age of 65, those who are younger than 5, pregnant, immune compromised, or even those who might have a history of kidney disease or other chronic diseases, that's where the risk comes into play, because these types of infections can cause dehydration, which can be profound for some. So understanding if you're high risk and then paying attention to whether or not you've been associated to this recall is key.
4: The cyclosporiasis outbreak seemed focused on lettuce. This one is homing in on the jalapenos. Should we all be avoiding raw vegetables right now?
13: That's a great question, and certainly I've asked that question myself when trying to traverse the supermarket and understanding what's safe and what's not. Right now, we know that the affected products that have been associated with these illnesses have been recalled and removed from menus. So theoretically, we're past that obstacle. However, as you've seen and repeatedly during this food outbreak, multiple food outbreaks, it doesn't end there. And so right now, the focus is on making sure you can control what you can, making sure you're practicing food safety at home, washing your hands, cleaning hot touch surfaces, paying attention to recalls, discarding those products, and especially seeking out care if you are high risk. Now, this is all happening at a time when the federal infrastructure designed to detect, contain these types of outbreaks has certainly weakened. The FDA has lost their thousands of employees. The CDC has reduced their foodborne disease surveillance. And no doubt that has played a part in making it more difficult to contain these types of outbreaks. The question that many are having is whether or not the CDC, the FDA and local departments of health have enough people to be able to contain future outbreaks. And that question, Diane, still has yet to be answered.
4: All right, Dr. Sutton, thank you. Iran says it won't reopen the Strait of Hormuz until the U.S., quote, corrects its behavior. Among other things, Tehran's demanding compensation for war damage and the release of frozen assets. Now President Trump's former defense secretary is calling the demands ridiculous. ABC national correspondent Stephen Portnoy is at the White House with more on that. Hi, Stephen. So President Trump says the U.S. is semi-negotiating with Iran. What do you think he means by that, and where do talks stand now?
1: I don't think we know what the president means by that, except to say that he also told Axios we are low-keying it. Now, the sense generally we have here is that the administration believes that with economic pressure, Iran will somehow come around. The president put it this way in his interview with Axios yesterday. It will work out. It always works out. He said it's like a chess game. In an interview over the weekend, Vice President Vance pointed to sky-high inflation in Iran as an example of how that pressure is working. But what's so interesting is the change, because in past weeks we've heard the president talk about a last chance for Iran. In recent months, since the war began in late February, he's talked about a complete surrender that he's demanded. And now you have the Iranians trying to put international pressure on the United States, on the global economy, by threatening to choke off traffic through the Strait of Hormuz, now demanding reparations and an end to the blockade. It'll be very interesting to hear, if we do today, from the president, what he has to say about all of this.
4: And Stephen, Israeli Prime Minister Netanyahu is rejecting the U.S.-backed peace plan in Gaza. What's the latest on the next steps there?
1: Well, over the weekend, Prime Minister Netanyahu said that some elements of that 15-point peace plan are unacceptable to him. And he said that would be communicated to the Americans. What's really interesting in this respect is that we haven't heard anything from the president on this. There is the sense here, generally, that perhaps what the White House is doing is recognizing that Benjamin Netanyahu has his own domestic political considerations to keep in mind ahead of elections in Israel in October. But the idea that the Prime Minister of Israel would be rejecting a plan proposed by the Board of Peace created by President Trump, that he would say that some elements of it are unacceptable, the fact that there's been, for all intents and purposes, radio silence from the president since, is quite striking this morning.
4: Stephen Portnoy, we appreciate it as always. Thank you. And former National Security Council Senior Director for Counterterrorism, Javed Ali, is here for more. Hi, Javed. Thanks for coming on. So Trump's former Defense Secretary, Mark Esper, calls Iran's demands ridiculous. Do you agree?
3: So, Diane, nice to be with you. And these latest Iranian demands, At face value, yes, they are extreme. They are maximalist from that position. But a lot of these issues are also captured in the memorandum of understanding, the 14-point memorandum of understanding that both the U.S. And Iran had notionally agreed to back in June. Now, not all these demands are in there. So it's a bit of a shell game by the Iranians, but I do think it's the tone in which they've expressed these. It's packaging them all together. And as Mary's previous segment pointed out, it does appear that this regime, even with a number of new people in position since the beginning of the war, are much more emboldened now, 6 months into the fight, than they were in February when things started.
4: President Trump says the U.S. is semi-negotiating with Iran, but that we are, quote, low-keying it. What does Iran's defiance mean for those negotiations and more potential strikes?
3: Well, one would have to imagine that there are still discussions happening, not with the U.S. and Iran in the same physical location, but what we've seen over these past 6 months with all the different players involved, either in the in-person meetings or the third-party meetings, Oman, Turkey, Egypt, Qatar, Pakistan. So I'd have to imagine all those countries are involved in these discussions with Iran and the U.S. to pass messages from one side to the other to see if that that 14-point deal under the Memorandum of Understanding could finally get get finalized, because the clock has been ticking on that since mid-June, and here we are now in mid-August, only has another week or two before it expires. So that, I think, is where diplomacy and negotiations lie, but it doesn't mean that that deal is going to get finalized either.
4: Meanwhile, Israeli Prime Minister Netanyahu is rejecting the U.S.-backed peace plan in Gaza. He says Israel won't withdraw troops until Hamas truly disarms. Hamas says it's committed to the U.S.-backed plan for the second phase of the ceasefire. So what does this all mean for how to move forward?
3: So another interesting development in the Middle East, because going back to almost a week ago when President Trump said that Hamas had agreed to a gradual disarmament, and that would allow the Gaza peace plan to move forward. Now we have roughly a week later, Prime Minister Netanyahu saying that that deal is not acceptable to the Israeli government and that they need to see Hamas completely disarm unilaterally first before the Israeli military troops withdraw from the Gaza Strip, because that is one of Hamas's conditions. And it's notable that Prime Minister Netanyahu is sort of crossing President Trump on this issue, and how that's playing out behind closed doors between leaders in Tel Aviv and Washington. That would be fascinating to know, too. But over the past few months, usually we haven't seen Prime Minister Netanyahu openly sort of go in a different direction where President Trump is trying to take things. So how's that going to factor into the Gaza plan? That's another thing we're going to have to wait and see how it plays out.
4: So what do you think it'll take for Hamas to truly disarm?
3: Well, I still think the probability of that is low, but even if they were, that is going to take a significant amount of time. There's going to have to be some kind of either law enforcement presence or military presence to oversee the disarmament of at least different phases or different types of Hamas's weapons. The first phase, I believe, is heavy weapons, probably rockets and missiles, and then small arms is probably in the second phase. But Hamas still has 25,000 fighters, and that was what the IDF assessed going back a couple weeks ago. And so that would just take an inordinate amount of time and effort to oversee that type of disarmament. And who's to say that they don't have hidden caches of weapons and underground tunnels, or they can't get resupplied by Iran or other partners in the axis of resistance, either through land or sea route. So this is going to be another sticky sort of issue in the Gaza peace plan. And again, right now I put the probability of that is pretty low.
4: All right, Javed Ali, thank you. Coming up, the trial for the murder of Tupac Shakur is set to begin today. What Suge Knight is now saying about the possibility of testifying and what we can expect for jury selection.
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14: I've decided it's my alpha day. I need to send a message that says I am hyper-competent.
15: Someone bring a gurney.
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25: When the documentary came out, we immediately began getting leads. 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
26: We're so close to solving this. 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
25: Ask him if he'll talk to me.
4: Welcome back to ABC News Live. First, the only man ever charged in the murder of Tupac Shakur goes on trial today. Jury selection set to start nearly 30 years after the legendary rapper was killed in a drive-by shooting. Las Vegas prosecutors allege Dwayne Kefauver Davis didn't pull the trigger, but that he's the one who orchestrated the hit. For years, Davis talked publicly about Shakur's murder and even published a book admitting to his role in it. But now he's pleading not guilty and saying he didn't write the book. ABC's Alex Stone has more on what to expect in court today. Hi, Alex. What are you looking for as they start jury selection?
28: Hey, Diane. Yeah, this is a big moment in a case that has been one of lore, of conspiracy theories. These claims of Biggie Smalls was involved. But Davis is the alleged shot caller who prosecutors say ordered the murder of Shakur. And he's going on trial today, a one-time L.A. gang leader. But prosecutors say that this was a personal beef because Shakur and Knight had roughed up Davis's nephew in a hotel elevator, and that then he wanted to get back at him. So today efforts are underway to find a jury. 30 years later, many of the potential jurors were not even alive when it happened. Jury selection could go all week. They think by probably next Monday they should be able to begin opening statements. The trial could go potentially a number of weeks, a month or longer, but this is getting going today with jury selection.
4: Suge Knight was driving the car Tupac was in the night he was killed. Now he's speaking exclusively to ABC News, saying he wants nothing to do with this trial. How tricky is that, given he's the only known living eyewitness?
28: Yeah, he is in prison on an unrelated manslaughter case, and he's basically saying if either side tries to call him in this case, that they're not going to be happy with what he has to say. And he told us that he thinks Davis exaggerates, but did have a role in this, but maybe not as big of a role as he claims he had. And he thinks because he's the only one still alive who was a witness to this, other than Suge Knight, that they're going after Davis. But he says he's not going to testify for or against Davis. It is street code. He wants nothing to do with it. But he says Davis is going to have a hard time defending himself when he's admitted publicly in his book and in interviews and to police of being involved in the murder. Here's what he told us.
32: Everything he said and talked about, he already told on himself. So what are you going to do? Erase all the recordings of the interviews he did?
28: So Suge Knight there in prison talking to ABC News exclusively, and Knight told us that he thinks about Shakur every day, that he can't get him off his mind, that they were very close. He says there are things we still don't know about the murder, but that he is not going to show up. If they force him to go, he might physically show up, but he says that he's not going to help out either side.
4: KPD claims he had immunity through a deal with police. What happened there?
28: Yeah, so it's called a proffer agreement to help out police on the investigation. In L.A., he had this deal, but then he went and wrote this book that we've been talking about of his involvement in the crime, and he talked openly about the crime. He spoke publicly about it. He talked to police about it. He wrote this book, which, by the way, now he's claiming he didn't write this book, that it was actually a writer with him who exaggerated a lot of the details, but he's saying it was all to sell books and nothing more. So prosecutors say he is fair game now because he violated, in a sense, that proffer agreement by going public with it, and the judge is going to allow parts of the book where he admits the crime into the trial. So that's going to be a big part of this. But again, he's saying it's all a lie and this was all a show to sell books and make money, and that none of it can be believed.
4: All right. We'll be interested to see how that's argued in court. Alex Stone, thank you. And the husband of an American mother missing in Grenada says her disappearance doesn't make sense. Liz Waddell's husband says she likely drowned, but now he's raising questions about a conversation he had with two people who saw her moments before she disappeared. ABC's Rhianna Nally has more on that story.
0: The husband of Elizabeth Waddell, the American tourist who has been missing in Grenada for more than 2 weeks, is sharing new details that bring up even more questions about his wife's mysterious disappearance. Jet skiers claim they saw Waddell in the water about a third of a mile from shore at 5:30 p.m. on July 22nd. Kaylin Waddell says he met with those jet skiers, who even showed the approximate spot where they saw her. Writing in an update, they spoke with her for 5 or 10 minutes, trying to convince her to ride in with them on a jet ski and not stay in the ocean. Reportedly, she said, "I'm a good swimmer," and gave them a thumbs up. "I'll comment that I've never heard Liz describe her swimming as good," adding, "I just can't believe that Liz made this swim. It is completely out of character."

0: her way toward the jetty and then jumps into the water at 11:47, swimming away from the shore. That 5.5 hour gap seems strange to her husband, Kalen, writing, "I do not believe she swam for 5.5 hours." Also writing that they don't know for absolute certainty, but based on everything we know, it seems drowning may be the most likely scenario. As the days pass by with very little answers, Kalen says he is trusting the investigation, which he says the Royal Grenada Police Force are still treating as a missing persons case.
1: Her husband also says they have combed through her social media, her text messages, her WhatsApp, her journal, her emails, even her YouTube history, and there was nothing there to make them think she would do this on purpose. In fact, he said that everything they saw was about her making plans for the future with her family. They are hoping to find answers soon. Back to you.
2: 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Coming up, Lori and Will are here for Back to School Mondays with some of their favorite tech and accessories. 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
5: Please.
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24: Welcome back to ABC News Live. It's time for Back to School Mondays with our friend GMA lifestyle contributor, Lori Bergamotto. Every Monday, Lori brings us some of her favorite back to school must-haves, and this week she has some of her favorite tech and accessories. You can shop these products by scanning the QR code at the bottom left corner of your screen. So Lori, what are we shopping for today?
25: Okay, so today it's all about tech, right? Amazing. So when you were in school, you know, back in the olden days when I went to school, we didn't have phones that we had to deal with, but you probably did, right?
24: I did.
25: And so accessories for your phone, as a parent, I can tell you, it really does help. Because those phones, they're pricey. They're not cheap. So you want to keep them protected, and you want to give any little bells and whistles that will help your child learn a little bit easier and make it easier for them to digest that information. And the way that we're going to do that is with a lot of different products from Casetify. So what we love about this brand, really durable, really reliable, but it has like fun little inventive things. So take this phone case, for example. First of all, my daughter has dropped her phone case 1,000 times and we had to replace the phone. This one, you guys, really durable, not gonna break. But then it just stands up like that.
24: Genius.
25: So I can see her a lot of times. She's like typing on her Chromebook, looking back at her phone. The phone's there. It slides off the table. Lots of accidents can ensue.
24: Of course.
25: So we love that. Also, they, now that my kids are in middle school, one going into high school, they have IDs at school, which I love. A lot of security and safety. They lose them all the time. So you want to make that easy, a little ID case, very easy to do. And then, of course, they're always listening to something. And so we love all of the cases. This makes getting back to school fun and affordable from Casetify.
24: Love that. And they're cute, too. A nice way to personalize your phone as well.
25: Exactly. Yeah. Okay. So now we're going to Target, one of my favorite places.
24: Of course.
25: And they have Heyday there. Heyday makes some really incredible, really affordable tech accessories. So a lot of kids have Chromebooks at school, but when they go home, they either have a desktop or they have a tablet. That's sort of the direction we're going in. But with the tablet, it can be really annoying to type onto the screen. So when you have an external keyboard, first of all, how fun are the haptics,
24: yeah.
25: right? Just to feel it, it's nice and clickety-clackety. Mm-hmm. Heyday offers two different keyboards.

0: So we've got a compact one here. We've got the full size here. They're wireless. They're super easy to hook up. Then we also have a mouse that's wireless and then an ergonomic mouse.
1: Fits nicely in your hand.
0: The kids are on their screens all the time. So this makes it nice and easy. And also for a family, the full size and the ergonomic makes it great for anyone. And again, everything there is really affordable. And then finally, we love an earbud.
1: Of course.
0: And we know you guys do too. So what we love about these from JLab, these are on Amazon, super well reviewed, 24 plus hours of playtime. JLab, guys, don't sleep on JLab. It is a great brand. Look how teeny they are.
1: Amazing.
0: So you can stick them in a backpack. And the other thing, parents, that I love about these is that they're really affordable because, as you know and as I know, your children will lose them or they will lose one, which is what always happens.
1: Exactly.
0: It's like the 2026 version of their socks. You only ever have one.
1: One.
0: But affordable, really reliable. Can't say enough good things about these. So lots of fun ways to get them excited for back to school because I don't know about you guys, but in 28 days, mine are going back and I can't wait.
1: Well, we can't wait to shop some of these deals. Lori, thank you. And to shop these products and more, you can scan the QR code at the bottom left corner of your screen. Join us again tomorrow for some secret savings right here on ABC News Live. 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
14: Hi, I'm Diane Macedo. We are following some breaking news. At least 20 people are dead after a massive earthquake in Colombia. The U.S. Geological Survey says a magnitude 7.4 earthquake hit this morning, about 150 miles west of Bogota. In addition to the deaths, officials are reporting several injuries in collapsed buildings and say thousands are evacuating. And now the area is on alert for possible aftershocks. Let's bring in Lama Hassan for more.
15: ABC News, I'm Sherry Preston. At least 20 people are dead, we now know, and more are trapped below buildings after a powerful earthquake in western Colombia. It registered a magnitude 7.4, many people believe trapped. President Trump says the U.S. is, quote, semi-negotiating with Iran right now amid reports from Iranian state media that no formal negotiations are underway. Over the weekend, Iran made new demands to reopen the strait, including with withdrawal of all U.S. troops in the region and the approval to charge a fee to travel through it. Mick Mulroy is a former Defense Department official in the Middle East.
16: It's not even close to something that would be in the U.S. interest. And it's also important to point out, nor the world's interest, because they're talking about a 7% fee, at least that's what's being reported, on every ship that goes through the strait.
15: The recall of jalapeno peppers linked to a salmonella outbreak is widening now. Prepackaged burritos, salads, and salsas are included. This is ABC.
17: Some of the buildings swaying and some of them even collapsing. Posting on social media, the governor of Choco region, where the epicenter of the quake is, she says that there are injuries and severe damage to some buildings, adding that they are now concerned about aftershocks. And of course, don't forget that this comes after those recent deadly twin earthquakes, Diane, that hit neighboring Venezuela that has killed more than 6,100 people. Diane?
14: Lama Hassan, thank you. And USGS seismologist Susan Huff is here for more. Hi, Sue. Thank you for coming on. Explain to me the strength. What do you think when you hear a 7.4 magnitude earthquake?
18: Yeah, that's obviously a major earthquake, as we saw recently in Venezuela. When it happens close to people, there's the potential for significant damage and loss of life. The good news, if you can say good news, is that this earthquake happened about 100 kilometers deep. The seafloor, the old seafloor, what we call the Nazca Plate, is sinking under the continent. Sometimes you get earthquakes within that old seafloor, and they're away from the surface. So that puts the energy release away from where people live. So the shaking would not have been as severe as from the recent Venezuela quakes, for example.
14: Colombia is used to earthquakes. What do you think makes this one different, or is it?
18: Well, it's so we call these inter-slab earthquakes. They happen within the subducting slab. This is quite large for that kind of earthquake, and we're seeing the effect. The way those earthquakes break, they also tend to release energy in a way that damages buildings. And there were a lot of people. There were 1.5 million people we estimate were exposed to what we measure as intensity 7 shaking. That's shaking that can cause significant damage.
14: Colombia sits on the boundary between the tectonic plates. So how does that affect how strong quakes there are?
18: Well, you get earthquakes along active plate boundaries. You get different types. You get large earthquakes that are on the boundary between the subducting slab and the overriding plate. Those earthquakes can be very, very large, up to magnitude 9. These inter-slab earthquakes, they're intermediate depth. They're usually smaller than 7.4, but they can get, as we've just seen, quite large and large enough to cause damage. They're 100 kilometers deep, but if you go to the surface, there can be a lot of people in those mountainous regions that are directly above the earthquake.
14: The governor near the epicenter says now they're worried about aftershocks. What kind of aftershocks do you expect after a quake like this?
18: So these inter-slab earthquakes tend to have somewhat fewer aftershocks than more shallow earthquakes. So that's another bit of good news. But I'm looking at these images. When you have structures that are as badly damaged as some of them seem to be, you know, aftershocks are obviously going to be a concern. They could be big enough to cause damage, and especially if you have weakened structures.
14: So what do rescue workers need to consider as they search for survivors?
18: They need to be mindful of the continuing aftershock hazard in a zone like that.
14: All right, USGS seismologist Susan Huff, we appreciate your analysis. Susan, thank you.
18: Thank you.
14: And an extreme drought is forcing people in Puerto Rico to ration water. July was the driest month ever recorded in San Juan. Now the government's cutting off the water supply for 48 hours at a time and using tankers to bring water to hard-hit areas. ABC's Victor Kendo is in Carolina, Puerto Rico, with the latest on all that. Victor, how's it going so far?
6: Hey, Diane, we are just outside of San Juan at this fire station. These trucks, as you just mentioned, these large tanks of water. This one is waiting to be refilled. And over here, this one just pulled up as well. They have become vital lifelines supplying water to this entire area as this U.S. territory deals with an extreme drought and failing infrastructure.
7: The worsening water crisis in Puerto Rico. The Puerto Rican government now forcing communities across the U.S. territory to ration water amid a crippling drought. In San Juan and other cities, hundreds of thousands of residents having their water supply cut off 48 hours at a time. These tankers being used by the government to deliver much-needed water throughout the territory. We asked Sonia Maldonado Renta how many times a day she fills these plastic bottles. Morning, noon, and afternoon, all the time. This is unbelievable. We're in a developing country. July was the driest month ever recorded in San Juan in more than 120 years. Roughly 68% of Puerto Rico is now experiencing extreme drought, and there is little relief in sight. The Carraíso Reservoir, the primary drinking source for the city of San Juan, looking depleted. The Puerto Rican National Guard has been working since June to alleviate conditions, distributing over 500,000 gallons of water to residents already. The crisis complicated by decades of decaying infrastructure and a history of natural disasters, including Hurricane Maria in 2017, a storm which killed nearly 3,000 people and devastated the power grid. In 2025, an island-wide power outage. Now, this drought combined with extreme heat and fire dangers.
6: And several people have told us that they have gone without running water longer than the planned 48-hour period. There is so much frustration on this island as, once again, Puerto Ricans' resilience is tested. Diane?
14: Puerto Rico is a U.S. territory. So I'm wondering, Victor, is the U.S. government helping with this?
6: So, Diane, Puerto Rico's governor has declared a state of emergency, saying that they are working with federal agencies amid this water crisis. As you see, yet another water tank pull up here to be refilled. They need all the help they can get right now. Diane?
14: Victor Oquendo in Catalina, Puerto Rico. Victor, thank you. And the FBI is investigating a cyber attack that shut down a California city's 911 system. The attack prompted a state of emergency in Sassoon City, and 911 calls had to be rerouted through a county dispatch center. Now investigators are trying to figure out who's responsible. Democrats are preparing for another high-stakes primary in a swing state. Francesca Hung and David Crowley are vying for their party's nomination in the Wisconsin governor's race. Hung is a Democratic socialist running as a progressive outsider. Crowley is a moderate backed by party leaders. Now the race is exposing some major rifts within the Democratic Party. ABC's Karen Hua has more.
8: The battle for the future of the Democratic Party moves to Wisconsin. Just one day to go until the primary for governor, where Democratic socialist Francesca Hung is taking on Milwaukee County Executive David Crowley, the pick of the party establishment.
9: This race has been chaotic. It has been messy.
8: Polls show Hung with a commanding lead. The big question hanging over her campaign? Can a Democratic socialist win a general election in a swing state? Hung, a state lawmaker and restaurant owner, is pushing for universal health care and a higher minimum wage. But she's been criticized for a 2020 social media post in which she called for canceling Thanksgiving, saying we should stop celebrating colonialism. She recently walked back that statement.
13: My favorite holiday is Thanksgiving. Because I
19: love have it.
13: Yep. I don't want to cancel it. I actually love it.
8: The question of electability also being raised in Michigan after Abdul al-Sayed narrowly won the Senate primary there. Now he's in President Trump's crosshairs. Trump posting this photo comparing himself and the First Lady to al-Sayed and his wife, who wears a hijab. The caption, two very different Americas.
20: Yeah, he's right. One in which your overlords are two people who don't like each other but joint in the interest of making billions of dollars off of you.
8: Al-Sayed, who has pushed for abolishing ICE and opposes aid for Israel, has been described as Trump as a man of hate. Meanwhile, one of the stars on the left is making the personal political.
21: I have decided to start the process of freezing my eggs.
8: Congresswoman Alexandria Ocasio-Cortez publicly documenting the process of freezing her eggs.
21: In this political environment where this administration is denying reproductive care to women across the country, from abortion rights to the ability to carry out a healthy pregnancy, I think it's important for us as leaders to have these conversations.
8: Ocasio-Cortez declined to endorse Hung in the Wisconsin primary, but said this about the new wave of so-called progressive candidates.
21: They are not beholden to any corporate interest or any party boss.
8: Ocasio-Cortez is now distancing herself from far-left positions like defunding the police, which she previously supported. She would not rule out a possible run for Senate or even the White House.
14: Karen Hua, thank you. And President Trump is acknowledging a, quote, contractor error in the rush to renovate the Lincoln Memorial Reflecting Pool. President Trump says the contractor was trying to rush the job for a 4th of July opening. The president had blamed criminal vandals for algae and peeling paint, but now he says there's no video proof other than the damage itself. The president says security cameras are being installed around the pool. And Todd Blanch is set to be sworn in as the U.S. Attorney General today. The Senate confirmed President Trump's former personal lawyer in a 50-49 vote at 4:31 in the morning on Saturday. Blanch had been acting Attorney General since President Trump fired Pam Bondi in April. Now the Senate's on a five-week recess. And Hunter Biden says former President Biden's prostate cancer has spread. The 83-year-old revealed his cancer diagnosis last year. Now his son tells the BBC the cancer has metastasized into President Biden's bones and is, quote, very debilitating. But Hunter says the former president is, quote, still out there. He's still doing his thing. Coming up, the controversy on the basketball court, why a hard foul is reigniting a heated debate in the WNBA.
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14: Welcome back to ABC News Live. First, a hard foul is reigniting a heated debate in the WNBA. Chicago Sky's Dejounte Carrington was ejected from Saturday's game against the Indiana Fever after hitting star Sophie Cunningham in the face during a layup. Carrington then posted on social media calling the foul white privilege. Now, Cunningham's responding to that and drawing attention amid another debate over the league's policy on trans athletes. ABC's Sophie Flay has the details.
52: Caitlin Clark may be the future of the WNBA.
53: A deep launch, too much on it. No! The bank is open!
52: It's her teammate, Sophie Cunningham, getting headlines.
53: Here's Cunningham up ahead of the field, lays it in, plus the foul, and then Cunningham gets into the face of Dejounte Carrington.
52: On Saturday, the Fever guard took a shot to the face from the Chicago Sky's Dejounte Carrington, who was then ejected. Moments later, Carrington posted a message on social media saying, white privilege. Cunningham responded, this is nothing to do with race. Last year, I did the same thing and I got kicked out, and I deserved to be kicked out. There's no reason even to play that card. Cunningham, an 8-year veteran, has been in the spotlight after recently telling ESPN, I want to protect young girls in a locker room or young girls in a sport who shouldn't have to go against biological men. Those comments sparked rallies supporting her and protests against her at Fever games in Seattle, Portland, and Minnesota.
53: Cunningham.
52: Where the crowd booed her each time she touched the ball. Some in the league are pushing back. Lynx coach Cheryl Reeve saying, we need to protect trans kids. Every kid has a right to sports. Now, the league itself is stepping in. In a new memo, WNBA Commissioner Kathy Engelbert said the issue will be presented to a task force of team presidents and general managers next week. League rules say only women are eligible to play, but the contract language goes no further than that. The players' union says it embraces inclusion, but warns we will not be used as political pawns. Cunningham says the league can handle the debate.
54: I do think that when you can come and have these conversations, it is so healthy.
14: The Fever said, quote, our players are thoughtful adults with their own perspectives and voices, and those views are their own. Sophie Flay, ABC News, New York. Sophie, thank you. Coming up, some couples say a sleep divorce is helping their relationships. We'll tell you what it is and why more people are doing it next.
0: David Muir, the most trusted anchor in America, the most watched anchor in America. Thank you for making World News Tonight with David Muir, the number one newscast in America. You've never seen anything like this before.
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16: I met Joel. 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
14: Welcome back to ABC News Live First. An unusual incident forced a flight cancellation in Canada. A child refused to sit down on a flight from British Columbia to Toronto. The Porter Airlines flight returned to the terminal. During the delay, the airport closed for the night, forcing everyone to wait until the next day to fly out. And more couples are choosing to sleep in separate rooms, and experts say it could actually help their relationship. It's called a sleep divorce, and for some couples, it means better sleep without sacrificing intimacy. Ashin Singh has more on why some couples are swearing by it.
0: All right, guys, we're about to have our first night divorced from each other.
1: Lindsay and Jared Shelton have been happily married for more than 12 years. But lately, their bedtime routine looks a little different than it used to. Instead of snuggling together, they kiss goodnight and head off to separate bedrooms in what's known as a sleep divorce.
2: I mean, he's been snoring since the first time we slept in the same bed together, but it started bothering me more the longer we were together. I'm not really sure if I can keep doing this.
3: Yeah, I've always had trouble sleeping, so anything wakes me up.
1: Earlier this year, they took the plunge and began sleeping separately.
4: And Jared, were you like nervous about bringing it up to Lindsay?
3: Yeah. A little bit, yeah. Because I think a lot of people equate sleeping together with intimacy. And I didn't want her to think like we were separating emotionally or anything like that.
5: Somewhere around one third of couples at some point will choose to sleep apart from their partners, so-called sleep divorced.
2: Okay, you guys, this is night two of sleep divorce. I got home late because I went out with some friends. Didn't have to sneak into my room because he's not in here. He's in his room.
1: Lindsay chronicling the couple's transition to sleeping apart on social media.
2: I'm in the bathroom, about to take a shower with some music on. Is this the life I've been missing?
6: King size beds.
1: And they're not alone. Other couples posting about their solo sleeping arrangements too.
6: Start off, my room is on the main level. His room, you have to go upstairs.
1: Even celebs are getting candid. Actress Kaley Cuoco telling the Armchair Expert podcast how her fiance broached the issue.
7: So he's like, how do you feel if I sleep in that other room? And he goes, let's try it. Game changer.
1: But does a so-called sleep divorce spice things up, or could it lead to an actual divorce?
5: The concern that so many people have is, oh my gosh, if we choose to have a sleep divorce, that necessarily means we're headed straight to a real divorce. And that is simply not the case for most couples. But the key is how you approach the conversation about sleeping apart.
1: And the question on so many minds.
4: How do you guys navigate intimacy? I mean, you guys are literally in separate beds.
6: I call it adult sleepover.
2: You guys, guess whose bed I'm in?
7: My man's.
2: We have two beds. So there's two options.
3: It's typically my place, less dog hair.
6: Yeah, it's typically his place.
8: And the experts we spoke to say there may be something to it because a well-rested partner is a better partner because you're less irritable and can be a better communicator. But experts also stress if you are considering a sleep divorce, talk about it first so sleeping separately doesn't start to feel like you're actually separating.
14: All right. Good advice, Ashin Singh. Thank you. And thank you for watching. I'm Diane Macedo. The news never stops and neither do we. Kira Phillips has a lot more news after the break. Stay with us.
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10: 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In the flood zone, the painstaking search for the missing continues.
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38: A massive earthquake rattling Colombia. Good afternoon, everyone. I'm Kira Phillips from our nation's capital. It's Monday, August 10th. Right now on ABC News Live, at least 20 people reported dead after another earthquake hit South America. The 7.4 magnitude tremor leveling buildings and sending people running for cover. We've got the breaking news this hour. The heat turning up on Taylor Farms, and it's not just the lettuce. The produce giant pulling jalapenos amid a growing Salmonella outbreak, what you need to know to stay healthy. Plus, the stalemate in the Strait of Hormuz. President Trump says the U.S. is semi-negotiating with Iran. What exactly does that mean as the regime puts out a list of demands to end this war? And the foul fueling a fiery debate in the WNBA. What Indiana Fever guard Sophie Cunningham says about a flagrant...
39: From ABC News, I'm Michelle Franzen. A major earthquake in western Colombia is blamed for at least 20 deaths, according to local officials in two hard-hit towns. The 7.4 magnitude quake was centered about 3 miles east of San Jose del Palmar, rocking a key coffee growers region. ABC's Lama Hassan has more from the foreign desk.
40: We understand that the Colombian president, he says that he's on his way to Bogota right now to lead the search and rescue operation. He has also ordered an emergency center to be set up immediately. That's the information that's coming into us right now.
39: In the city of Cali, the mayor says at least 20 buildings have collapsed and residents are trapped. President Trump and his administration continuing economic sanctions against Iran, along with warning that more strikes could be taken if Iran doesn't reopen the Strait of Hormuz. ABC's Stephen Portnoy says Iran is also listing its own demands for reopening the critical waterway.
41: In past weeks, we've heard the president talk about a last chance for Iran. In recent months, since the war began in late February, he's talked about a complete surrender that he's demanded. And now you have the Iranians trying to put international pressure on the United States, on the global economy, by threatening to choke off traffic through the Strait of Hormuz, now demanding reparations and an end to the blockade.
39: Extreme heat and dry conditions fueling dangerous wildfires across much of the country and leaving firefighters stretched on the front lines. Here's ABC's Kana Whitworth with more.
42: Nearly 100 large fires burning nationwide, scorching more than 3 million acres as exhausted firefighters race to contain the flames. Most of them in the West, nearly 50 in Oregon and Washington alone, while evacuations are being ordered near Reno, Nevada, as the Bug Fire torched more than 15,000 acres over the weekend.
39: In Las Vegas today, jury selection beginning in the murder trial of legendary rapper Tupac Shakur 30 years after the fatal shooting. One-time South L.A. gang leader Dwayne Davies, who goes by Keefe D, denies the charges. 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
39: A widening recall of jalapeno peppers possibly tainted with salmonella. Stores include Kroger, HEB, Walmart, and Albertsons now rushing to remove the peppers from shelves. ABC's Elizabeth Schulze has more.
2: Taylor Farms says it got the jalapenos from Coast Citrus Distributors. The FDA, we know, had already linked that company to the salmonella outbreak. It's made 375 people sick across 27 states. Up until now, we had only been aware of potentially contaminated jalapenos sold at Chipotle, Qdoba, some other restaurants which removed them. Now this list is clearly expanding.
39: Taylor Farms, the company linked to the record cyclosporiasis outbreak, is also recalling additional foods with jalapenos like guacamole and salsa. California is offering a new tax incentive for electric vehicle purchases. Here's ABC's Monica Madden.
3: Now, Californians will automatically get a $3,500 tax credit on a new zero emissions car, or half of that for a used EV. The state set aside just over $135 million as a one-time investment, with partnering automakers matching that amount. It's part of a pledge Governor Newsom made before President Trump took office for a second term, ending the $7,500 federal EV rebate.
39: The tax break applies to drivers who buy an EV for the first time. An unusual flight cancellation for airline passengers traveling from Victoria International Airport in British Columbia to Toronto. The flight canceled after a child refused to sit down and fasten their seatbelt. Michelle Franzini.
4: Cleaning services, making sure that you're washing and rinsing fruits and vegetables. Remember, half of all foodborne illnesses come from fruits and vegetables. And then making sure that you're paying attention to these recalls and removing any products and discarding any products. And then most importantly, if you are high risk, those who are under the age of 5, those who are older adults, those living with chronic disease or immune compromise, and you develop symptoms, it's really important to seek out help fast. It's better to treat early because that provides for a better outcome and prognosis when we talk to our patients about how to treat these symptoms.
5: Dr. Sutton, great to have you. Thanks for the advice. So a firestorm across many areas of the U.S. right now. Nearly 100 large wildfires burning nationwide, scorching more than 3 million acres. Firefighters are actually being pushed to the brink, we're told, in Oregon and Washington because of the dozens of fires that are raging. Near Reno, Nevada, thousands of people now forced from their homes as the Bug Fire torches more than 15,000 acres. That fire only 3% contained. And devastation reaching north of the border in Canada. An 80-year-old woman was killed trying to evacuate as a wildfire in British Columbia forced more than 20,000 people to flee. Let's bring in our meteorologist, Samara Theodore. She's been tracking all the fire danger. Where would you like to begin, Samara?
6: That's a great question. There's a lot of places right now that have an elevated fire weather in place notice. And so here is a look. If you have this highlighted kind of tan color over a city that you live in, you have an elevated fire weather risk in place from Bakersfield, California, up to Redding and Lakeview, over into Idaho. A large chunk of Idaho today is dealing with this, and parts of Wyoming, even the Texas Panhandle, we have to keep a close eye on. And that's because we have single-digit humidity in these regions, gusts up to 40 miles per hour, and ample fuel for these fires to feed off of. Not only that, red flag warnings are in place. So very strong wind gusts. That means fires could spread rapidly once they're sparked for much of the state of Wyoming and Idaho. Now, because of the fires we've already seen, we're dealing with wildfire smoke. That deterioration in the air quality has led to air quality alerts for everyone in this dark shaded color here, from Medford and Burns to Walla Walla, Spokane, over to Butte, down to Boise, into Cody, and even as far south as Denver. Plumes of smoke, a very heavy smoke. You can see this time lapse here, or futurecast rather, through 9 p.m. tomorrow shows where a lot of the smoke continues to billow. And that's throughout much of the state of Idaho, into Oregon, Washington, up into Billings. So there are primary and secondary ramifications because of these wildfires, Kira, that folks need to look out for and limit their times outdoors.
5: Okay. Samara, thank you. The stalemate at the Strait of Hormuz and new demands now from Iran. President Trump's been saying that a deal with the country was imminent, but today marks yet another new week of confusion over the status of those peace talks. Trump now telling Axios the U.S. is only semi-negotiating with Iran. While the regime is out with a new list of demands, including lifting sanctions and the U.S. naval blockade on the Strait of Hormuz while withdrawing U.S. troops from the region. Iran also still refuting any direct negotiations are even happening with the U.S., instead saying it's only discussing the future of the Strait of Hormuz with Oman. Let's bring in our Stephen Portnoy, also National Security and Defense Analyst Mick Mulroy. So, Stephen, let's start with you. The president told Axios the U.S. is semi-negotiating with Iran. What do you think that exactly, what does that mean?
7: Beats me, I'll be honest with you, Kara. The president told Axios yesterday we are low-keying it, semi-negotiating with them. He said, though, it will work out. It always works out. It's like a chess game, he said. You use the word stalemate. That comes from chess. The question, of course, is does the president believe that the U.S. has Iran in check? You know, the Iranians are now talking about not just, it's an end to sanctions and a return to the memorandum of understanding, but also reparations or damages to be paid by the U.S. The vice president over the weekend did an interview in which he said that there have been talks that they want this thing to be over, he said, of Iran. The question is whether they're going to be able, their system is able, to give the things that are necessary for us to be happy. That, he said, is still to be determined. The vice president saying, I do think we've made progress over the last few days. I should point out, Kira, it was just a week ago today that the president told reporters that this was essentially Iran's last chance to strike a deal before he said he would have to look at decapitation. And now a week later, he's talking about low-keying it, semi-negotiating. It'll all work out. It's a game of chess. So we're still trying to figure out exactly what's going on here.
5: All right. Well, Mick, what do you make of this new list of demands that have been put out by Iran? And if all are seen as non-starters, I mean, what do you make of this strategy?
8: Kara, it's very clear that Iran feels very emboldened. They feel that they can control the Strait of Hormuz, that the United States is not going to use the force necessary to change that. That would, of course, include ground forces, and that President Trump really does not want to do this major escalation. So they've essentially asked for everything. And if the United States were to give this, they would essentially concede defeat, to be frank, to Iran, because the country that is dictated the terms, and the country that pays the other country to end the war is the country that lost the war. So there's really no way the president could accept this, the United States could accept this, nor should the international community, because part of this is, of course, their ability to charge fees, significant fees, for every ship that goes through the strait. So that would be a tax on the international economy. So not only the United States should accept this, the region, the world should also say this is a non-starter. I think Iran knows that, which is why I say that they're very emboldened by even presenting this.
5: Well, Stephen, also big news in the region, Israeli Prime Minister Netanyahu rejecting the U.S.-backed peace plan in Gaza. What's the latest on the next steps there?
7: Yeah, Netanyahu over the weekend saying some elements of the negotiated deal were unacceptable to him, and that was communicated to the Americans. We've yet to hear directly from the president on this, which is striking. But the bottom line is there is a general sense here in Washington that perhaps what Netanyahu is telling his own audience in Israel is for domestic political consumption ahead of Israeli elections in October. The president has invested a great deal of time and personal effort in trying to get this Board of Peace deal together. It is a 15-point plan, and he said in the last couple of weeks that Israel is happy to be on board. The fact is now the Prime Minister of Israel is essentially rejecting it, and the question is what happens next.
5: All right. Stephen Portnoy at the White House, Mick Mulroy, thank you both. So supplies of fresh water running short in Puerto Rico as the drought crisis continues to worsen. More than 180,000 households across the U.S. territory now rationing water in San Juan and other major municipalities. People will have their water shut off for about 48 hours at a time now as the island suffers through its driest month in 120 years. Victor Oquendo has more.
9: The worsening water crisis in Puerto Rico. The Puerto Rican government now forcing communities across the U.S. territory to ration water amid a crippling drought. In San Juan and other cities, hundreds of thousands of residents having their water supply cut off 48 hours at a time. These tankers being used by the government to deliver much-needed water throughout the territory. We asked Sonia Maldonado Renta how many times a day she fills these plastic bottles. Morning, noon, and afternoon, all the time. This is unbelievable. We're in a developing country. July was the driest month ever recorded in San Juan in more than 120 years. Roughly 68% of Puerto Rico is now experiencing extreme drought, and there is little relief in sight. The Carraíso Reservoir, the primary drinking source for the city of San Juan, looking depleted. The Puerto Rican National Guard has been working since June to alleviate conditions, distributing over 500,000 gallons of water to residents already. The crisis complicated by decades of decaying infrastructure and a history of natural disasters, including Hurricane Maria in 2017, a storm which killed nearly 3,000 people and devastated the power grid. In 2025, an island-wide power outage. Now, this drought combined with extreme heat and fire dangers.
10: At this fire station just outside of San Juan, you see all of these large water tanks waiting to be refilled, more on this side as well. We've heard from several people on this island who have said that they have gone without running water longer than the planned 48-hour period. There is a lot of frustration here as, once again, Puerto Ricans' resilience is tested. Back to you.
5: Victor Kendo, thank you. Straight ahead, a hard foul and a hot debate. The WNBA clash reigniting allegations of racism and transphobic rhetoric, both on and off the court. Plus, he's accused of breaking into Kim Kardashian's home, where her family was at the time.
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29: 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Are
21: you ready? Everything else... stops.
30: My friends and I were young and rich. 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
31: I totally agree.
30: Then the most magnetic person I'd ever seen walked into our lives.
31: A new guy likes you.
30: There's something very wrong with him.

0: Glad you're streaming with us. Pilots locking down the cockpit on board an Alaska Airlines flight. That plane getting ready to leave Miami for Seattle when the cabin crew reported two passengers threatening to take over the plane during taxi. Those pilots alerted air traffic controllers. They returned to the gate and they shut down the engines. An investigation later discovered there was no credible threat. An investigation underway after a suspected burglary at Kim Kardashian's home. The L.A. County Sheriff's Department says deputies responded to reports of a break-in in progress. Now a suspect is in custody. Trevor Olt has the latest on the investigation.
1: Police responding to the home of Kim Kardashian after a suspected burglary.
2: That call, possible break-in at location 10 to 15 ago. State security at location caught male white adult bald wearing glasses and a white t-shirt leaving location in a white Lexus with items from the house, third hand info.
1: Deputies with the Los Angeles County Sheriff's Department responded to the Hidden Hills area property Sunday afternoon after reports of a break-in in progress.
3: Is that white Lexus the one that's towards the back of the property?
4: Yeah, that's affirmative, sir. That's going to be the suspect vehicle per the informant. This location is supposedly unoccupied.
1: Authorities have taken a 27-year-old into custody. The investigation remains ongoing. Kardashian was not believed to be home at the time. She and her children have reportedly been staying at a nearby rental while the $60 million property undergoes renovations. And this would not be the first time Kardashian has been the target of a robbery. In 2016, five masked gunmen disguised as police allegedly stormed her luxury hotel suite in Paris during Fashion Week, bound and gagged her, and made off with roughly $10 million in jewelry. Eight people were found guilty in connection to that armed robbery. Investigators believe the thieves tracked Kardashian's movements through her social media posts.
5: People really knew my every move. They knew what I had. They knew where I was, what I was doing, you know. And that, to me, really changed maybe the things that I post.
0: Trevor Ault, thank you. And we should add that we did reach out to Kim Kardashian's team for comment on the burglary. We haven't heard back. Coming up, from child bride to fighting underage marriage, how Courtney Stodden says she's turning her pain into power and working to ban child marriage once and for all.
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7: 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In the flood zone, the painstaking search for the missing continues.
6: Wherever you stream, Lindsay Davis is right there for you.
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13: You shouldn't be trying to steal my house.
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0: She was just 16 when she married a man who was older than her father. Her underage marriage propelling her onto the cover of tabloids and into a national controversy. Now Courtney Stodden has a new life and a new mission to ban child marriage, starting with California. She told her story to our Morgan Norwood.
9: It was the infamous wedding that sparked a national firestorm. Courtney Stodden, just 16 years old when she married a man more than three times her age. The groom, Doug Hutchinson, a 51-year-old actor who is best known as the villain prison guard in The Green Mile.
20: I know people. Big people.
21: No, I won't do it. You can't make me.
9: Their Las Vegas marriage in 2011, launching a media frenzy with Courtney at the center of the backlash. The couple sitting down with ABC News for their very first interview.
22: I was a virgin when I married him.
23: She was saving herself.
22: I knew that if I kept that, I would really be blessed with a beautiful gift. And God did. He blessed me with my soulmate.
9: The marriage was legal because Courtney's mother signed over consent. But now, 15 years later, Courtney is divorced from Doug and remarried. And she's taking action to stop her story from repeating.
22: I was a child, not, you know, a bride. I wish people knew that children cannot consent to marriage. And this is about protecting kids, not politics.
9: Courtney now pushing for a bill that would ban child marriage in California, no exceptions, establishing a minimum age of 18. Right now, it is legal for a minor to get married with a parent or guardian's consent.
22: You know, in the United States, you can't, you know, vote, you can't drink alcohol, you can't get a lottery ticket, you can't even rent a car. But yet, somehow, we're able to allow our children to make life-altering decisions with, in my opinion, predators that groom our children.
24: And Courtney, you said that too many people still don't understand what child marriage does to a child. How did it affect you?
22: It took

0: or money.
1: Courtney joining forces with advocacy groups, including Unchained at Last, which says 33 states allow child marriage. And three of those states, including California, have no minimum age.
2: California must protect our kids and end child marriage once and for all.
1: California Assemblywoman Gail Pellerin is one of the co-sponsors of the bill, which has bipartisan support.
3: You know, this bill is about one simple principle. Children should not be getting married in California.
4: The ACLU California Action opposes this bill. They say that marriage can provide critical legal protection for pregnant minors and young parents, including emancipation, the right to consent to their own medical care, and then access to spousal benefits that are unavailable to unmarried partners. The group also says that minors should retain the right to marry with robust protections in place to prevent coercion and abuse. What is your message to that group?
3: While we may disagree on certain legal questions, I respect the role that ACLU and other organizations play in our democracy. My focus is on protecting children, and I believe setting the minimum marriage age at 18 is the clearest and strongest way that we can do that.
1: Now 31 years old, Courtney is an activist and advocate, working with other people who were married as children, bringing her fight to social media and California State Capitol as she works to change the law.
5: I left Sacramento emotionally exhausted. I cried. I shook. I kept going.
4: You've also said that your push for this bill, that it's sort of reopening wounds that you say that you spent years trying to heal in the hope that someone with the power to change the law finally listens. Why is it so important that people who were married as children have a voice in this issue?
5: Well, I decided to become a survivor for my little self. I mean, that little girl, I think, would be so proud of who I've become today. I've become a woman that would have protected that little girl. And I feel like that is my calling. It's turning my pain into my power. And if that saves one child, it was all worth it.
1: Courtney and Doug's divorce was finalized in 2020. He has previously told ABC News, quote, "These false, malicious, and egregious allegations are sadly and assumedly fueled by Courtney Stodden's insatiable and desperate desire to remain in the entertainment media limelight at all costs. Ms. Stodden has a history of unfortunate deception and or exaggerations to depict herself as a, quote, victim, using unsubstantiated and provocative terms and cautiously like grooming, abusive, and predatory." Right now, the bill to ban child marriage is moving through California's state legislature. Courtney says she won't stop until the practice is banned across the entire United States.
6: Four. And our thanks to you, Morgan Norwood, for that. Straight ahead, no harm, no foul. A new controversy on and off the court in the WNBA. Plus, he was one of the most influential figures in hip-hop inside the murder of Tupac Shakur. What can you expect for the trial decades in the making? Also ahead, talk about the School of Hard Knocks, the backlash after Amanda Knox started hosting a one-woman comedy show.
7: Across America.
8: Good morning.
9: Hello.
7: Wherever we are.
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9: It's good to be home.
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10: Hi. When's the last time we dropped our things and went? Woke up somewhere that we both never been. Growing up doesn't mean
9: yet. Good morning. How are you?
7: At the start of the day, letting us into your home. Putting the good
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8: Glad you're streaming with us. Some other stories that we're talking about right now at the top of the hour. At least one woman is dead. More than 20,000 other people forced from their homes as wildfires rage in Western Canada. More than 100 fires are burning in British Columbia alone, with nearly half considered out of control. And just south of the border, Washington State is battling 3 wildfires of its own, but authorities say they aren't currently growing. A 5-month-old baby and 27-year-old woman are dead after a boat capsized near the Statue of Liberty. Investigators say that 12 other people on board were rescued and taken to the hospital with minor injuries. The NYPD has charged 46-year-old Manuel Hernandez with 13 counts of reckless endangerment. The Coast Guard also looking into whether the trip may have been operating as an illegal charter. Well, he's considered one of the most influential hip-hop artists of all time, and now jury selection begins in the trial of the man charged with the murder and death of rapper Tupac Shakur nearly 30 years ago. Las Vegas authorities say 63-year-old Dwayne Keefe D. Davis masterminded the drive-by shooting that took the artist's life back in September of 1996. Davis, who pleaded not guilty, has said in interviews and in his memoir that he was in that car at the time of the shooting, but he has not said who actually pulled the trigger. All other
9: ABC News, I'm Michelle Franzen. In Colombia, 7.4 magnitude earthquake rocking the Chaco region. Local officials say at least 24 people are dead. Here's ABC's Lama Hassan.
10: Posting on social media, the governor of Chaco region, where the epicenter of the quake is, she says that there are injuries and severe damage to some buildings, adding that they are now concerned about aftershocks. And of course, don't forget that this comes after those recent deadly twin earthquakes that hit neighboring Venezuela that has killed more than 6,100 people.
9: Colombia's newly elected president on X says he'll travel to help the communities impacted, including the coffee growers region. The stalemate over the Strait of Hormuz continues, with Iran demanding that the U.S. lift its naval blockade and sanctions, the U.S. continuing to warn that Iran could face new strikes. In South Carolina this hour, Defense Secretary Pete Hegseth holding a ceremony to rename Joint Base Charleston to Joint Base Lindsey Graham. The late senator served in the Air Force, Reserves, and National Guard.
11: Withdraw troops from around the country, reimburse Iran for the cost of the war, and release Iranian assets.
12: They clearly feel like they're in the driver's seat, and they feel like they can put demands out there that essentially, they know the United States can't and wouldn't accept.
11: It raises new questions after Trump last week said a deal with Iran to reopen the critical waterway was imminent.
13: It could be soon.
11: But now, in an interview with Axios, Trump saying they are only, quote, semi-negotiating with them. And the president notably has not made any new military threats, at least not publicly, instead appearing to focus on economic pressures.
8: All right, Olivia, thank you. Let's bring in our contributor and former Marine Corps fighter pilot, Colonel Steve Ganyard, for more on this. So it's really hard to understand. Are we talking with Iran or not? Because they are not admitting to any type of deal or negotiations or close to ending this war in any way, shape or form, and says it's only talking to Oman about the Strait of Hormuz. So what do you make of the latest news that they're saying these are the new demands, or forget it?
14: Yeah, we don't need to directly negotiate with them. So it's fine to have intermediaries. And for domestic political considerations, the Iranians are playing the tough guy. They have to say, look, all this deprivation that you're going through, your economy's tanking, we are making progress here. We're standing up to the great Satan. So I'm not too concerned about that. We did see that there were 5 demands that came out. The first one was most interesting to me, where the IRGC, the U.S., says the U.S. has to stop insulting them. So who knew that the murderous IRGC was so sensitive? But the other 4 are really things that have been carried over since the June agreement. So we weren't too far off on most of them. The only one that won't fly there is the one to ask for reparations. So I think all of the others have at least been agreed to under other circumstances. So I don't think we're that far apart. Remember, Kier, about a month ago, Iranians were demanding that the Israelis say, or that the Israelis get out of Lebanon. So that's been dropped. We're not talking about Lebanon anymore. So they're just trying to get the last bit of negotiating leverage that they have. And we'll see how far it can go and who blinks first.
8: What do you make of Oman's role in all of this? Because Oman was involved a while back when we were talking about the Strait of Hormuz and whether they were going to pay tolls. And there was all this controversy about Oman making deals the U.S. wasn't happy about. Mm-hmm. And then Oman sort of went away for a while. And now Oman's back into the picture.
14: Oman initially said, yeah, we're going to toll too. And the U.S. and other countries said, yeah, no, you won't. And so now we're back to, okay, you can play the intermediary, Oman. Okay, you can say that southern route can be yours. This way it allows the Iranians to save some face and claim that northern route while the Omanis can have the southern route. So we'll see how it all plays out. A lot of this is how far the U.S. needs to go in terms of political top cover, but it's also the Iranian public that is suffering so much under the economic consequences of not being able to export their oil, that the IRGC has to say, look, we're standing up to the U.S., and we're going to make sure that we own the strait going forward.
8: There's no word really on what President Trump is going to do next. Could we start seeing him dropping bombs again?
14: We could. So remember, nothing's happened over the weekend, so it's been kind of quiet. So it's going to be really, I think, who blinks first. Remember, the blockade is still in place, so that's 2 million barrels a day that are not getting onto the market. That's a lot of money that's not going into the coffers in Iran. So you already have over 100% in the inflation rate. The rial, their currency, is tanking. So right now, it's going to be who blinks first. Can the president afford to have the price of oil go up so much that it affects the midterms? Right now, today, we're about $80 per barrel at WTI. So I think that's tolerable. As long as the price of oil stays about $80, $85, it decreases the pressure on the White House to get a deal done. So you can keep everything in place. See who can suffer the most. Clearly, the Iranian people are being made to suffer the most. But it allows time for the U.S. and for the White House to see how far they can push the Iranians. If the Iranians get to the point where they say, we're not doing this anymore, then they're going to start attacking ships, and now we're back to where we were before.
8: So at the very beginning, Israel, Prime Minister Benjamin Netanyahu, and President Trump, they were working together. They were involved in that overnight mission to drop bombs on the nuclear sites. And you know, it seemed like they were going forward together. Now you have Israeli Prime Minister Netanyahu rejecting this U.S.-backed peace plan in Gaza. We haven't really heard about what's going on with Trump and Netanyahu lately. And now it's pretty clear he's not, you know, is he not listening to Trump anymore? Well, has something happened to their relationship?
14: What's happened to the relationship is that the White House is trying to take away that leverage that the Iranians had. Remember, the Iranians said, we're not going to sign this peace agreement until not only these five things are met, but the Israelis have to get out of Lebanon. And they're like, wait a minute, that's not us. And so the president backed away, pretended that there was a fight with Netanyahu, and, you know, oh, I'm mad at him. So that allowed the White House to say, look, just deal with us, Iran. So that's why we don't hear any mention of Israel. We don't hear any mention of Gaza. We don't hear any mention of Lebanon. So it's really a negotiating ploy to get the Iranians to deal directly with the U.S. and take Israel out of the equation.
8: Colonel Steve Ganyard, thank you.
14: Thanks, Kara.
8: Well, outrage and demands for answers after a 29-year-old mother of four was found dead, hanging from a tree in Mississippi. Her family now speaking out, saying that the evidence just doesn't add up. Our Faith Abube is on the story.
2: Growing demands for answers in Mississippi after a 29-year-old mother of four was found dead, hanging from a tree.
3: We're going to press this as far as we can press it until she gets justice.
2: Tayshia Fortune's body was discovered last week behind a vacant house in Jackson. The family telling ABC News the circumstances surrounding her death do not add up.
4: Tayshia loved living life. Like, there's no way that she took her own life.
2: The Jackson Police Department saying, quote, an active death investigation is underway. They have not named any suspects and declined to comment on local reports that they questioned the father of one of Fortune's children about the death. Court records show Terrence Anderson, who's behind bars on an unrelated weapons charge, lives on the same street block where Fortune's body was found.
4: No one's trying to blame Ted or anything like that. You know, we just...
6: We just want answers.
2: Meanwhile, concern growing in the community and among local leaders given Mississippi's troubling history with lynchings and racially motivated killings. In the last year, Mississippi police have responded to two other tree hanging deaths. Both were ruled suicides. Fortune's family rallying around her young children as they navigate this tragic loss.
3: She was a good mom, you know. She loved her kids and she loved her family.
8: And even though Tasia's death has sparked conversation about racially motivated murders, her mother says she doesn't want her daughter's name associated with that. There is an autopsy that's pending and should determine whether there was foul play involved in her death. In the meantime, though, police are urging anyone who has any information about how this young woman died to step forward. Back to you.
7: Faith Abube, thank you. Well, a hard foul is reigniting a heated debate in the WNBA. The Chicago Sky's Dejounte Carrington was ejected Saturday after hitting Indiana Fever star Sophie Cunningham right in the face during a layup. Carrington then posted on social media calling the foul white privilege. Sophie Flay has the details on the incident and how it's drawing attention to another debate over the league's policy on trans athletes.
15: Caitlin Clark may be the future of the WNBA.
16: A deep launch, too much on it, no! The bank is open!
15: It's her teammate, Sophie Cunningham, getting headlines.
16: Here's Cunningham up ahead of the field, lays it in, plus the foul, and then Cunningham gets into the face of Dejounte Carrington.
15: On Saturday, the Fever guard took a shot to the face from the Chicago Sky's Dejounte Carrington, who was then ejected. Moments later, Carrington posted a message on social media saying, white privilege. Cunningham responded, this is nothing to do with race. Last year, I did the same thing and I got kicked out. And I deserved to be kicked out. There's no reason even to play that card. Cunningham, an 8-year veteran, has been in the spotlight after recently telling ESPN, I want to protect young girls in a locker room or young girls in a sport who shouldn't have to go against biological men. Those comments sparked rallies supporting her and protests against her at Fever games in Seattle, Portland, and Minnesota.
16: Cunningham.
15: Where the crowd booed her each time she touched the ball. Some in the league are pushing back. Lynx coach Cheryl Reeve saying, we need to protect trans kids. Every kid has a right to sports. Now, the league itself is stepping in. In a new memo, WNBA Commissioner Kathy Engelbert said the issue will be presented to a task force of team presidents and general managers next week. League rules say only women are eligible to play, but the contract language goes no further than that. The players' union says it embraces inclusion, but warns we will not be used as political pawns. Cunningham says the league can handle the debate.
17: I do think that when you can come and have these conversations, it is so healthy.
18: The Fever said, quote, our players are thoughtful adults with their own perspectives and voices, and those views are their own.
7: Sophie Flay, thank you. She was once convicted of killing her roommate, but long after the legal battle that ended in her acquittal, Amanda Knox is facing a growing controversy, but this time about her one-woman comedy show. Now her ex-boyfriend, who stood trial with her, is weighing in. Allison Kosick has more.
19: The former boyfriend of Amanda Knox is speaking out about the new controversy surrounding Knox. The two were convicted, then later acquitted in the murder and sexual assault of Knox's foreign exchange roommate, Meredith Kircher, in Italy 19 years ago. Now, Knox is back in the spotlight, hosting a one-woman comedy show.
20: I've been trapped in a tragedy box.
19: Called Cartwheel, the show opened Friday in Scotland to a sold-out crowd and runs through August 17th. The title refers to claims that Knox did cartwheels in the police station after Kircher's death.
20: I'm referencing how I was wrongly vilified in the murder of Meredith.
19: The show is billed as a woman juggling motherhood and the aftermath of a wrongful imprisonment. But Knox's ex-boyfriend, Rafael Solicito, tells the Daily Mail, I find it puzzling that a tragedy is being used as a draw for a comedy show. I am trying to process and move past what happened in a different way. Meredith Kircher's sister says Knox is trivializing violence against women.
21: I would have hoped that 2 decades on, we'd maybe have a little bit more empathy around using this theme and association in such a traumatic sort of, you know, event in our lives.
19: An online petition to cancel Knox's show now has more than 40,000 signatures. Knox, who lives in the U.S. and has established herself as someone who campaigns for the wrongly convicted, says she's not surprised by the backlash.
20: I have always received criticism and pushback, no matter what I've done.
19: Another man was eventually convicted of murdering Meredith Kircher. He served most of his 16-year sentence.
8: Allison Kosick, thank you. Straight ahead, he's accused of breaking into Kim Kardashian's home. Where was her family at the time? We'll tell you next.
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8: Glad you're streaming with us. Pilots locking down the cockpit on board an Alaska Airlines flight. That plane getting ready to leave Miami for Seattle when the cabin crew reported two passengers threatening to take over the plane during taxi. Those pilots alerted air traffic controllers. They returned to the gate and they shut down the engines. An investigation later discovered there was no credible threat. An investigation underway after a suspected burglary at Kim Kardashian's home. The L.A. County Sheriff's Department says deputies responded to reports of a break-in in progress. Now a suspect is in custody. Trevor Olt has the latest on the investigation.
47: Police responding to the home of Kim Kardashian after a suspected burglary.
48: That call, possible break-in at location 10 to 15 ago. State security at location called male white adult bald wearing glasses and a white t-shirt leaving location in a white Lexus with items from the house, third-hand info.
47: Deputies with the Los Angeles County Sheriff's Department responded to the Hidden Hills area property Sunday afternoon after reports of a break-in in progress.
49: Is that white Lexus the one that's towards the back of the property?
50: Yeah, that's affirmative, sir. That's going to be the suspect vehicle per the informant. This location is supposedly unoccupied.
47: Authorities have taken a 27-year-old into custody. The investigation remains ongoing. Kardashian was not believed to be home at the time. She and her children have reportedly been staying at a nearby rental while the $60 million property undergoes renovations. And this would not be the first time Kardashian has been the target of a robbery. In 2016, five masked gunmen disguised as police allegedly stormed her luxury hotel suite in Paris during Fashion Week, bound and gagged her, and made off with roughly $10 million in jewelry. Eight people were found guilty in connection to that armed robbery. Investigators believe the thieves tracked Kardashian's movements through her social media posts.
51: People really knew my every move. They knew what I had. They knew where I was, what I was doing, you know, and that to me really changed maybe the things that I post.
8: Trevor Ault, thank you. And we should add that we did reach out to Kim Kardashian's team for comment on the burglary. We haven't heard back. Coming up, from child bride to fighting underage marriage, how Courtney Stodden says she's turning her pain into power and working to ban child marriage once and for all.
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8: She was just 16 when she married a man who was older than her father. Her underage marriage propelling her onto the cover of tabloids and into a national controversy. Now, Courtney Stodden has a new life and a new mission to ban child marriage, starting with California. She told her story to our Morgan Norwood.
22: It was the infamous wedding that sparked a national firestorm. Courtney Stodden, just 16 years old when she married a man more than three times her age. The groom, Doug Hutchinson, a 51-year-old actor who is best known as the villain prison guard in The Green Mile.
23: I know people. Big people.
24: No, I won't do it. You can't make me.
22: Their Las Vegas marriage in 2011, launching a media frenzy with Courtney at the center of the backlash. The couple sitting down with ABC News for their very first interview.
25: I was a virgin when I married him.
26: She was saving herself.
25: I knew that if I kept that, I would really be blessed with a beautiful gift. And God did. He blessed me with my soulmate.
22: The marriage was legal because Courtney's mother signed over consent. But now, 15 years later, Courtney is divorced from Doug and remarried. And she's taking action to stop her story from repeating.
25: I was a child, not, you know, a bride. I wish people knew that children cannot consent to marriage. And this is about protecting kids, not politics.
22: Courtney now pushing for a bill that would ban child marriage in California, no exceptions, establishing a minimum age of 18. Right now, it is legal for a minor to get married with a parent or guardian's consent.
25: You know, in the United States, you can't, you know, vote, you can't drink alcohol, you can't get a lottery ticket, you can't even rent a car. but yet somehow we're able to allow our children to make life-altering decisions with, in my opinion, predators that groom our children.
1: And Courtney, you said that too many people still don't understand what child marriage does to a child. How did it affect you?
25: It took away my innocence, for one. It took away my education. It completely demolished my self-worth. My autonomy didn't belong to me. It was exploited for money.
22: Courtney, joining forces with advocacy groups, including Unchained at Last, which says 33 states allow child marriage. And three of those states, including California, have no minimum age.
2: California must protect our kids and end child marriage once and for all.
22: California Assemblywoman Gail Pellerin is one of the co-sponsors of the bill, which has bipartisan support.
3: You know, this bill is about one simple principle. Children should not be getting married in California.
1: The ACLU California Action opposes this bill. They say that marriage can provide critical legal protection for pregnant minors and young parents, including emancipation, the right to consent to their own medical care, and then access to spousal benefits that are unavailable to unmarried partners. The group also says that minors should retain the right to marry with robust protections in place to prevent coercion and abuse. What is your message to that group?
3: While we may disagree on certain legal questions, I respect the role that ACLU and other organizations play in our democracy. My focus is on protecting children, and I believe setting the minimum marriage age at 18 is the clearest and strongest way that we can do that.
22: Now 31 years old, Courtney is an activist and advocate, working with other people who were married as children, bringing her fight to social media and California State Capitol as she works to change the law.
25: I left Sacramento emotionally exhausted. I cried. I shook. I kept going.
1: You've also said that your push for this bill, that it's sort of reopening wounds that you say that you spent years trying to heal in the hope that someone with the power to change the law finally listens. Why is it so important that people who were married as children have a voice in this issue?
25: Well, I decided to become a survivor for my little self. I mean, that little girl, I think, would be so proud of who I've become today. I've become a woman that would have protected that little girl. And I feel like that is my calling. It's turning my pain into my power. And if that saves one child, it was all worth it.
1: Courtney and Doug's divorce was finalized in 2020. He has previously told ABC News, quote, "These false, malicious, and egregious allegations are sadly and assumedly fueled by Courtney Stodden's insatiable and desperate desire to remain in the entertainment media limelight at all cost. Ms. Stodden has a history of unfortunate deception and or exaggerations to depict herself as a, quote, victim, using unsubstantiated and provocative terms and cautiously like grooming, abusive, and predatory." Right now, the bill to ban child marriage is moving through California's state legislature. Courtney says she won't stop until the practice is banned across the entire United States.
8: Well, the news never stops, neither do we. You can find us anywhere you stream live news. And if you're on the go, we're on the ABC News app and abcnews.com. I'm Kira Phillips. Glad you're with us. A lot more news up next. Don't go far.
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41: Reporting from the White House for the state visit of King Charles, I'm James Longman. 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
8: Another massive earthquake in South America and another desperate rescue effort now underway. Good afternoon, everyone. I'm Kira Phillips in our nation's capital. It's Monday, August 10th. Right now on ABC News Live, a magnitude 7.4 tremor levels buildings and sends people running for their lives in Colombia just a month after twin quakes hit neighboring Venezuela. The latest on the situation this hour. The heat turning up on Taylor Farms, and it's not just the lettuce this time. Why the produce giant is pulling jalapenos from the shelves. Throwing water on his own case. Why President Trump now blames contractors for the murky water in the Lincoln Memorial Pool. But will it clear the former Olympian charged with vandalism? And the trial decades in the making. Jury selection begins for the only man ever charged in the death of hip-hop icon Tupac. ABC News Live starts right
42: from ABC News, I'm Michelle Franzen. The death toll in Colombia rising quickly following a powerful earthquake centered near the Chaco region. The office of Colombia's president, elected just days ago, says at least 50 people have died so far. Crews now scrambling to find people trapped in the city of Cali after 20 buildings collapsed. Here's ABC's Lama Hassan.
43: A powerful earthquake measuring 7.4 has hit the western part of Colombia just after 7:30 a.m. local time, about 150 miles west of the capital, where it was also felt in Bogota. There are real fears that this number could go up. The earthquake also causing significant damage.
42: Communities in Oregon and California, the latest to deal with attacks on critical public utility systems. This past weekend in California's Bay Area, a cybersecurity incident shut down the IT network in Suisun City, impacting public safety operations. And Oregon's governor confirming a water utility in Oregon was hacked last month. Iran has been considered a suspect behind recent attempts on water systems across several states. Iran refusing to back down on U.S. demands to reopen the Strait of Hormuz or continue to face economic pressure and possible strikes. Here's ABC's Mary Bruce.
44: And emboldened, Iran says they will not reopen the critical waterway unless the U.S., quote, corrects its behavior. And Iran is putting out a list of sweeping demands, including calling for the U.S. to lift its naval blockade and sanctions, withdraw U.S. troops from around Iran, reimburse them for the cost of the war, and release frozen Iranian assets, conditions that are seen as non-starters.
42: The recall of jalapeno peppers, possibly tainted with salmonella, now widening. Stores, including Kroger, HEB, Walmart, and Albertsons, are rushing to remove the peppers. Taylor Farms says it got the jalapenos from Coast Citrus Distributors. The FDA had already linked that company to the salmonella outbreak. It's made 375 people sick across 27 states. 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
42: In California, jury selection underway today in Las Vegas. Meantime, underway today in the murder trial of rapper Tupac Shakur. It comes after a break in the case 3 decades after the fatal shooting of the West Coast rapper. Prosecutors alleging that the murder was a hit. Here's ABC's Alex Stone.
1: Las Vegas prosecutors say they can prove the murder was orchestrated by one-time South LA gang leader Dwayne Davis, street name Keefy D. Davis spoke exclusively to ABC News from inside jail.
2: I'm innocent. I ain't killed nobody.
1: But for years, Davis has boasted about his alleged involvement in Shakur's murder. He even published a book admitting to his role in it, a book he now says he didn't write. Davis now pleading not guilty to one count of murder.
42: A big discovery under the waters off Italy's coast.
3: It's being called one of the most important underwater archaeological discoveries in many years. Divers off the coast of Sicily finding a shipwreck believed to be more than 2,000 years old. According to the Italian Culture Ministry, the ship likely dates from the 1st or 2nd century B.C. It's 140 feet below the surface and contains hundreds of ancient ceramic jars that were used to carry olive oil and wine. The oil and wine is gone. The jars are quite valuable. Sherry Preston, ABC News.
42: More than 100 large wildfires taxing fire crews across the U.S. The majority of those fires are in western states. Crews estimate there are more than 3 million acres burned so far. Michelle Franz and ABC.
5: Or two or three, and sometimes they can be relapsing and remitting. They feel like they've gone away and they come back. So if you feel like your symptoms are persistent and they're lasting longer than a week or two, you should certainly talk to a provider, because for cyclosporiasis, antibiotics are provided, whereas for salmonella, it's typically rest and hydration.
8: All right. Well, that was my next question, was how do we remain safe? I mean, people are so worried about what to buy now, especially when it comes to fresh veggies.
5: It can be difficult, especially when you're trying to make a choice in the supermarket. So number one, how do you reduce your risk at home? Making sure that you're following those food safety guidelines, cleaning your high touch surfaces, making sure that you're washing your hands, and cleaning and rinsing fruits and vegetables. Half of all foodborne illnesses during the summer come from fruits and vegetables. So regardless of whether or not you think it's your lettuce or another product, making sure that you're doing your due diligence and taking care of your fruits and vegetables and washing them before you eat them. And then of course, making sure that you're being mindful of symptoms. Again, for the most part, your symptoms will go away if they're associated with salmonella, but if they're persistent longer than a week or two, you should seek out medical assistance, especially if you're high risk.
8: All right. Great advice. Dr. Sutton, thank you. Nearly 100 large fires now burning in the U.S., more than 3 million acres torched, and firefighters are being pushed to the brink. We're tracking a wildfire emergency right now, most of them scorching the West. And near Reno, Nevada, thousands of people are being forced from their homes as the Bug Fire torches 15,000 acres. That fire only 3% contained. And in southern Oregon, a contractor died in the Wright's Spring Fire while helping firefighters there. Those flames cutting him off from his escape route. Devastation also reaching north of the border in Canada. An 80-year-old woman killed trying to evacuate as a wildfire in British Columbia forced more than 20,000 people to flee. Let's bring in our meteorologist, Samara Theodore, now is tracking the fire danger. So, Samara, where are you seeing the most dangerous conditions right now?
6: Currently right now, Kira, it's anywhere you're seeing this highlighted tan and brown color on the map. It's there where we have an elevated fire weather risk, and that means, right, because we see red flag warnings being issued for these areas, but it really starts to get acute. We have gusts up to 40 miles per hour, single digit humidity, and a ton of very dry brush, so ample fuel for these wildfires. If you look at some of the cities in this zone, Bakersfield, Redding, Lakeview, Boise, Idaho Falls, Casper to Cheyenne, even parts of the Texas Panhandle right now have an elevated fire weather risk. Something we've been seeing as a result of these wildfires has been the smoke that has been immense, and it has deteriorated air quality, which has prompted air quality alerts for areas like Spokane, much of Boise, into as far south as Denver. Bend, Oregon, also dealing with that up up into Billings. And look at where these plumes are sitting and how long. Into Tuesday night, we're still seeing wildfire smoke issues there. So be careful. And then finally, I did want to put this on everyone's radar because right now on the East Coast, we have a severe thunderstorm watch in play until 3 p.m. for everyone in pink. We have a line of strong storms blowing through Pittsburgh at the moment and headed towards Altoona and central Pennsylvania, parts of West Virginia and Ohio. So a lot going on from coast to coast. But as far as those wildfires go, Kira, we're not out of the woods yet. Folks should really take caution out there and limit their times outdoors.
8: All right. Samara Theodore, thank you. So supplies of fresh water are running short in Puerto Rico now as the drought crisis worsens. More than 180,000 households across the U.S. territory now rationing water in San Juan and other major municipalities. People will have their water shut off for 48 hours at a time as the island suffers through its driest month in 120 years. Our Victor Oquendo has more.
4: The worsening water crisis in Puerto Rico. The Puerto Rican government now forcing communities across the U.S. territory to ration water amid a crippling drought. In San Juan and other cities, hundreds of thousands of residents having their water supply cut off 48 hours at a time. These tankers being used by the government to deliver much-needed water throughout the territory. We asked Sonia Maldonado Renta how many times a day she fills these plastic bottles. Morning, noon, and afternoon, all the time. This is unbelievable. We're in a developing country. July was the driest month ever recorded in San Juan in more than 120 years. Roughly 68% of Puerto Rico is now experiencing extreme drought, and there is little relief in sight. The Carraíso Reservoir, the primary drinking source for the city of San Juan, looking depleted. The Puerto Rican National Guard has been working since June to alleviate conditions, distributing over 500,000 gallons of water to residents already. The crisis complicated by decades of decaying infrastructure and a history of natural disasters, including Hurricane Maria in 2017, a storm which killed nearly 3,000 people and devastated the power grid. In 2025, an island-wide power outage. Now, this drought combined with extreme heat and fire dangers.
7: At this fire station just outside of San Juan, you see all of these large water tanks waiting to be refilled, more on this side as well. We've heard from several people on this island who have said that they have gone without running water longer than the planned 48-hour period. There is a lot of frustration here as, once again, Puerto Ricans' resilience is tested. Back to you.
8: All right, Victor Oquendo, thank you. A stalemate at the Strait of Hormuz and demands from both the U.S. and Iran. President Trump now responding to the Iranian regime and its sweeping new demands, which includes reimbursement for the cost of the war. Trump calling the idea interesting and saying that the U.S. also wants reimbursement for what he describes as the death and destruction Iran has inflicted. We should note that Iran is still refuting any direct negotiations are happening with the U.S., instead saying it's only discussing the future of the Strait of Hormuz with Oman. Let's bring in our Stephen Portnoy. He's at the White House, also foreign correspondent Patrick Riebel. So, Stephen, Iran has made demands. So what do you make of Trump's response now?
9: This is the first response, Kira, that we've seen from the president, a post on social media within the last hour in which he says that this whole conversation of reparations or compensation to Iran was never mentioned, he said, in any of our negotiations or meetings. But he says it is an interesting idea. Because now, he says, he's likewise demanding compensation from Iran for all the people he says that they have killed and gravely wounded with their roadside bombs and many conflicts. He says that compensation should be paid to the families of hundreds of thousands of innocent protesters that he says Iran has killed over the last 50 years. And he's instructed his representatives, he says, to put this firmly into any and all future negotiations. Now, one way to read this, Kira, is that the president is flatly rejecting the call from Iran for reparations, the idea that Iran would meet it by similarly compensating the victims of, let's just say, American service members and others who have been killed by roadside bombs. It's hard to see how that's something that the Iranians would take seriously. But it's interesting because in the last 24 hours or so, we've heard the president, through an Axios interview, say that there are low-key negotiations going on, that they're semi-negotiating, that it will always work out. He says it's like a chess game. So the contrast here has to be pointed out. It was a week ago the president was saying, a week ago today, that he was saying that Iran had a last chance before, he says, decapitation.
8: Well, Patrick, if Iran and Oman are doing their own negotiations, you know, what could that mean for the United States?
10: Yeah, Kara, so at the same time as we understand the U.S. and Iran are trying to have some kind of negotiations, Iran has been speaking much more positively about these talks with its neighbor Oman about how shipping might move through the Strait of Hormuz if it were to reopen. But ultimately, those talks really are just technical because Iran today has made clear that it will not reopen the Strait of Hormuz regardless of any deal with Oman. Ultimately, it depends on the United States. And as we heard over the weekend, Iran again issuing these hardline demands, including this demand once again for reparations from the U.S., which it knows will be unacceptable to the Trump administration. And I think the reason that they're making that demand is that they know it's a way of signaling that they are going to be making demanding their most hardline conditions, and they're going to insist on them. And that is because they believe that President Trump now urgently wants to find a way out of this war. They don't believe the U.S. has any good options really for escalating. And so right now, they're just digging in, and that means that we, at the moment, do not seem very close to a deal, Kira.
8: All right, Stephen Portnoy, Patrick Riebel, thank you. Well, for weeks, he's blamed vandals for damaging the Lincoln Memorial reflecting pool, saying he had the pictures to prove it. But now President Trump admits he has no video or proof of international or intentional sabotage. The president now acknowledging contractor error in a social media post, saying that workers were rushing to fix the pool by July 4th. However, President Trump is still accusing former Olympian David Hearn of vandalizing the pool, even as prosecutors move to drop charges against him and blame a botched installation. Hearn's lawyers say they're reviewing all legal remedies for what they describe as continued harassment. Straight ahead, all eyes on the courtroom. What you need to know about the trial for the only man ever charged in the murder of hip-hop icon Tupac Shakur. Plus, drawing day, the nearly $1 billion jackpot that's up for grabs tonight.
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33: When the documentary came out, we immediately began getting leads. There is another suspect, and it wasn't Mark Goodyear.
34: We're so close to solving this. We just need the one person who connects everything.
35: So when I interview Mark this time, what should I ask him?
33: Ask him if he'll talk to me.
8: Glad you're streaming with us. Well, he's considered one of the most influential hip-hop artists of all time, and it's trial decades in the making. The only man ever charged in the murder of Tupac Shakur goes on trial today. Jury selection set to start nearly 30 years after the legendary rapper was killed in a drive-by shooting. Las Vegas prosecutors say that they can prove that the murder was orchestrated by Dwayne Davis, also known as Keefy D. For years, Davis talked about his alleged involvement in Shakur's murder. He even published a book admitting to his role in it. Now he says he didn't write the book and is pleading not guilty. Our Alex Stone has more.
0: Tupac Shakur was a hip-hop giant. The face of West Coast rap in the 90s, shot dead in Las Vegas that fateful night, September 7th, 1996. Today, Las Vegas prosecutors say they can prove the murder was orchestrated by one-time South L.A. gang leader Dwayne Davis, street name Keefy D.
1: Hey, Keith, Metro Police, come over here.
0: Davis, seen here being arrested in 2023 for Shakur's murder. He spoke exclusively to ABC News from inside jail.
2: I'm innocent. I ain't killed nobody, never did ever kill nobody. They don't have no evidence against me. Came and put me in Las Vegas.
0: But for years, Davis has boasted about his alleged involvement in Shakur's murder. He even published a book admitting to his role in it, a book he now says he didn't write. Davis now pleading not guilty to one count of murder.
2: And I'm being held against my will. I'm supposed to be out there enjoying my twilight.
0: Prosecutors allege Shakur and Death Row Records founder Suge Knight assaulted Davis's nephew, and then Davis set out for revenge. He and three others in a white Cadillac allegedly finding Shakur and Knight at a stoplight off the Vegas Strip. Shots were fired, Shakur dying within days. Prosecutors say while Davis did not fire the bullets, he provided the gun and ordered the hit. From prison, serving time in an unrelated case, Suge Knight telling ABC News exclusively he believes Davis will have a hard time convincing a jury his confessions were lies.
3: Everything he said and talked about, he already told on himself.
8: All right, Alex Stone joins me now along with our ABC News legal analyst Brian Buckmeyer. So what can we expect the rest of the week, Alex?
4: Well, it's about finding a fair and impartial jury in this, Kira. We're talking about 30 years later, so potential jurors being called beginning today, and it's going to go on all week. They likely weren't alive or they were very young when Tupac Shakur was murdered, or they may or may not have paid attention to what went on back then. We're told the questions are likely going to be about their views of law enforcement, their knowledge of Tupac, their views of him, but this is likely going to go about a week to get a jury impaneled, they believe. Then the trial likely to go about 6 weeks. And again, a lot of it's going to come down to that book, his own words, where he admitted to his role in the murder. Prosecutors saying that was him admitting to it, telling the truth. His defense team is saying, no, that was all lies. He was just trying to sell books, and you can't believe it.
8: Well, I'll tell you what, Brian. Tupac's murder is definitely one of the most infamous crimes of the last 30 years. I remember covering it as a young reporter in Los Angeles. I mean, I'm just amazed that this is happening 3 decades later. How do you see that timeline, you know, impacting jury selection?
5: Yeah, so I think for a number of reasons. One, Tupac being such a big name, especially in this community, even three decades afterwards, is going to be something that the jury is going to have to kind of sift through, and that both the prosecution and the defense are going to have to try to find the right juror. Alex touched on it a bit as well in talking about where do you lie in terms of your biases as to what happened to Tupac. The other aspect of this, I think, is the police involvement. Why now is going to be a big question for the jurors. Why 30 years later? Why do you go back on a proffer agreement? Why are you able to use his books or his interviews where at one point in time the proffer agreement allowed him to speak freely without prosecution? I think understanding that and explaining that for the prosecution and defense is going to be something they want to address come jury selection very early on in this case.
8: Well, Brian, the judge is allowing Keefy D's book that describes the murder as evidence. I mean, let's just talk about how critical his own words in that book will be for the prosecution.
5: Kira, I can tell you a lot of times when I have clients or prospective clients, I say, if you get stopped and are questioned by the police, call me. Don't speak. Because more damaging than DNA analysis, fingerprints, probably even more damaging than video surveillance, are your own words. And the prosecution's ability to use Keefy D's own words against him to say, you said this. You wrote this in a book. It was edited. It was looked at. People questioned you about it. And you went on to have interviews and promote the book and said, this was the truth. Go buy my book. Why now are you saying this isn't the truth? Why should we believe you here?
8: Well, let's talk about your new podcast, shall we, Brian? Burden of Proof, Luigi Mangione. We've obviously talked a lot about the UnitedHealthcare CEO and that murder case. What can people expect from your new podcast?
5: Kira, what I love about 2020 and the podcast team is that they're affording us the opportunity not to just give you these kind of 30-second, 45-second sound bites about a story that everyone wants to talk about, but we're diving deep into who is Luigi Mangione, who is Brian Thompson, how did their lives get them to this point, and what does the reaction from society, the reaction from people tell us about not only ourselves, but also about the healthcare system and the way that we interact with it. It is a peculiar and very interesting case where I think all fingers are pointing at one person, but people are still saying, but what about the victim? What about the healthcare insurance company? And it seems to be shaping the way that we look at this case. It's a five-part series that leads us all the way up to the trial. So whether you have been following Mangione from day one or you're just jumping in, you're going to be prepared as we begin opening statements about a month from today for the Mangione trial.
8: All right, we'll be listening. Brian Buckmeyer, thank you. Alex Stone, appreciate your reporting as well. You can listen to Burden of Proof, Luigi Mangione, wherever you get your podcasts. Straight ahead, the Powerball jackpot. Are you feeling lucky? How much money is up for grabs tonight after the break?
6: David Muir, the most trusted anchor in America, the most watched anchor in America. 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
7: It's my alpha day. 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
21: Glad you're streaming with us. Are you feeling lucky? Well, maybe the Powerball jackpot is nearing $1 billion. And after nobody won the grand prize in Saturday night's drawing, you could be the winner. Rena Roy has all the details.
22: Lottery fever across America with the Powerball jackpot at a whopping $905 million, the eighth largest in history. If you stack that money up in $100 bills, that would weigh nearly 10 metric tons or roughly two adult elephants. If you take it in singles, you'd need 28 shipping containers to house all that cash. If somebody wins in tonight's drawing, they would take home an estimated cash value of $391 million if choosing the lump sum payment. We asked people what they would do if they won the lottery.
23: I would open up my own equine therapy, horse barn.
24: Okay, and can you tell me more about why?
23: Because I love helping people and I want to give people more opportunities.
25: Take care of my family, and then I would build a school.
24: Oh, okay. What kind of school?
25: For special needs children.
22: The odds of winning one of the jackpots is about 290 million to one. The largest jackpot was more than $2 billion back in 2022, when a lucky winner in California took home the money.
21: Okay, we're going to be tracking it. Rena Roy, thank you. Well, the news never stops. You can find us anywhere you stream live news. And if you're on the go, we're on the ABC News app and abcnews.com. I'm Kira Phillips. Glad you're with us. A lot more news up next. Don't go far.
26: All across America.
27: Good morning.
28: Hello.
26: Wherever we are.
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28: It's good to be home.
26: It feels like home.

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7: If y'all can see past my mistakes, I promise you I'll give you everything I got.
8: Let's go out with a bang.
9: From the dungeon, always knew I would see brighter days.
8: It's time to lock in.
4: Yes, coach.
10: It's my alpha day.

0: send a message that says, I am hyper-competent.
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0: I don't need anyone's help.
2: What have you done?
0: And I don't love strip clubs, but I can sit at the bar and eat wings.
3: Are you willing to sacrifice everything for this job?
4: Gotta stay focused.
5: Yeah.
6: There are three victims we know of.
7: Female killers, they kill for power, control.
8: I've been waiting for you.
9: Glad you're streaming with us. Some other stories that we're talking about right now at the top of the hour. At least one woman is dead. More than 20,000 other people forced from their homes as wildfires rage in Western Canada. More than 100 fires are burning in British Columbia alone, with nearly half considered out of control. And just south of the border, Washington State is battling three wildfires of its own, but authorities say they aren't currently growing. A 5-month-old baby and 27-year-old woman are dead after a boat capsized near the Statue of Liberty. Investigators say that 12 other people on board were rescued and taken to the hospital with minor injuries. The NYPD has charged 46-year-old Manuel Hernandez with 13 counts of reckless endangerment. The Coast Guard also looking into whether the trip may have been operating as an illegal charter. Well, he's considered one of the most influential hip-hop artists of all time. And now jury selection begins in the trial of the man charged with the murder and death of rapper Tupac Shakur nearly 30 years ago. Las Vegas authorities say 63-year-old Dwayne Keefe D. Davis masterminded the drive-by shooting that took the artist's life back in September of 1996. Davis, who pleaded not guilty, has said in interviews and in his memoir that he was in that car at the time of the shooting, but he has not said who actually pulled the trigger. All other...
10: ABC News, I'm Michelle Franzen. Hostilities between the U.S. and Iran intensifying over the Strait of Hormuz. Iran says it will not reopen the critical waterway unless the U.S. lifts its naval blockade and pays reparations. Here's ABC's Stephen Portnoy.
11: The sense generally we have here is that the administration believes that with economic pressure, Iran will somehow come around. The president put it this way in his interview with Axios yesterday. It will work out. It always works out. He said it's like a chess game. In an interview over the weekend, Vice President Vance pointed to sky-high inflation in Iran as an example of how that pressure is working. But what's so interesting is the change.
10: President Trump, in a new social media post, is now demanding Iran pay reparations. In Western Colombia, at least 50 people are dead following a 7.4 magnitude earthquake. Crews scrambling to reach people trapped following the collapse of buildings in the city of Cali. On Wall Street, stocks are down due to uncertainty in the Middle East. This is ABC News.
12: Withdraw troops from around the country, reimburse Iran for the cost of the war, and release Iranian assets.
13: They clearly feel like they're in the driver's seat, and they feel like they can put demands out there that essentially they know the United States can't and wouldn't accept.
12: It raises new questions after Trump last week said a deal with Iran to reopen the critical waterway was imminent.
14: It could be soon.
12: But now, in an interview with Axios, Trump saying they are only, quote, semi-negotiating with them. And the president notably has not made any new military threats, at least not publicly, instead appearing to focus on economic pressures.
9: All right, Olivia, thank you. Let's bring in our contributor and former Marine Corps fighter pilot, Colonel Steve Ganyard, for more on this. So it's really hard to understand. Are we talking with Iran or not? Because they are not admitting to any type of deal or negotiations or close to ending this war in any way, shape or form, and says it's only talking to Oman about the Strait of Hormuz. So what do you make of the latest news that they're saying these are the new demands, or forget it?
15: Yeah, we don't need to directly negotiate with them. So it's fine to have intermediaries. And for domestic political considerations, the Iranians are playing the tough guy. They have to say, look, all this deprivation that you're going through, your economy's tanking. We are making progress here. We're standing up to the great Satan. So I'm not too concerned about that. We did see that there were five demands that came out. The first one was most interesting to me, where the IRGC, the U.S., says the U.S. has to stop insulting them. So who knew that the murderous IRGC was so sensitive? But the other four are really things that have been carried over since the June agreement. So we weren't too far off on most of them. The only one that won't fly there is the one to ask for reparations. So I think all of the others have at least been agreed to under other circumstances. So I don't think we're that far apart. Remember, Kira, about a month ago, the Iranians were demanding that the Israelis say, or the Israelis get out of Lebanon. So that's been dropped. We're not talking about Lebanon anymore. So they're just trying to get the last bit of negotiating leverage that they have. And we'll see how far it can go and who blinks first.
9: What do you make of Oman's role in all of this? Because Oman was involved a while back when we were talking about the Strait of Hormuz and whether they were going to pay tolls. And there was all this controversy about Oman making deals the U.S. wasn't happy about. Mm-hmm. And then Oman sort of went away for a while. And now Oman's back into the picture.
15: Oman initially said, yeah, we're going to toll too. And the U.S. and other countries said, yeah, no, you won't. And so now we're back to, okay, you can play the intermediary, Oman. Okay, you can say that southern route can be yours. This way it allows the Iranians to save some face and claim that northern route while the Omanis can have the southern route. So we'll see how it all plays out. A lot of this is how far the U.S. needs to go in terms of political top cover, but it's also the Iranian public that is suffering so much under the economic consequences of not being able to export their oil, that the IRGC has to say, look, we're standing up to the U.S. and we're going to make sure that we own the strait going forward.
9: There's no word really on what President Trump is going to do next. Could we start seeing him dropping bombs again?
15: We could. So remember, nothing's happened over the weekend. So it's been kind of quiet. So it's going to be really, I think, who blinks first. Remember, the blockade is still in place. So that's 2 million barrels a day that are not getting on to the market. That's a lot of money that's not going into the coffers in Iran. So you already have over 100% in the inflation rate. The rial, their currency is tanking. So right now it's going to be who blinks first. Can the president afford to have the price of oil go up so much that it affects the midterms? Right now, today, we're about $80 per barrel in WTI. So I think that's tolerable. As long as the price of oil stays about $80, $85, it decreases the pressure on the White House to get a deal done. So you can keep everything in place, see who can suffer the most. Clearly, the Iranian people are being made to suffer the most. But it allows time for the U.S. and for the White House to see how far they can push the Iranians. If the Iranians get to the point where they say, we're not doing this anymore, then they're going to start attacking ships, and now we're back to where we were before.
9: So at the very beginning, Israel, Prime Minister Benjamin Netanyahu, and President Trump, they were working together. They were involved in that overnight mission to drop bombs on the nuclear sites, and you know, it seemed like they were going forward together. Now you have Israeli Prime Minister Netanyahu rejecting this U.S.-backed peace plan in Gaza. We haven't really heard about what's going on with Trump and Netanyahu lately, and now it's pretty clear he's not, you know, is he not, I guess, is he not listening to Trump anymore? Well, has something happened to their relationship?
15: What's happened to the relationship is that the White House is trying to take away that leverage that the Iranians had. Remember, the Iranians said, we're not going to sign this peace agreement until not only these five things are met, but the Israelis have to get out of Lebanon. And they're like, wait a minute, that's not us. And so the president backed away, pretended that there was a fight with Netanyahu, and, you know, oh, I'm mad at him. So that allowed the White House to say, look, just deal with us, Iran. So that's why we don't hear any mention of Israel. We don't hear any mention of Gaza. We don't hear any mention of Lebanon. So it's really a negotiating ploy to get the Iranians to deal directly with the U.S. and take Israel out of the equation.
9: Colonel Steve Ganyard, thank you.
15: Thanks, Kira.
9: Well, outrage and demands for answers after a 29-year-old mother of four was found dead, hanging from a tree in Mississippi. Her family now speaking out, saying that the evidence just doesn't add up. Our Faith Abube is on the story.
1: Growing demands for answers in Mississippi after a 29-year-old mother of four was found dead, hanging from a tree.
5: We're going to press this as far as we can press it until she gets justice.
1: Tayshia Fortune's body was discovered last week behind a vacant house in Jackson. The family telling ABC News the circumstances surrounding her death do not add up.
8: Tayshia loved living life. Like, there's no way that she took her own life.
1: The Jackson Police Department saying, quote, an active death investigation is underway. They have not named any suspects and declined to comment on local reports that they questioned the father of one of Fortune's children about the death. Court records show Terrence Anderson, who's behind bars on an unrelated weapons charge, lives on the same street block where Fortune's body was found.
8: No one's blaming Ted or anything like that. You know, we just...
16: We just want answers.
1: Meanwhile, concern growing in the community and among local leaders given Mississippi's troubling history with lynchings and racially motivated killings. In the last year, Mississippi police have responded to two other tree hanging deaths. Both were ruled suicides. Fortune's family rallying around her young children as they navigate this tragic loss.
5: She was a good mom, you know. She loved her kids and she loved her family.
9: And even though Tasia's death has sparked conversation about racially motivated murders, her mother says she doesn't want her daughter's name associated with that. There is an autopsy that's pending and should determine whether there was foul play involved in her death. In the meantime, though, police are urging anyone who has any information about how this young woman died to step forward. Back to you.
17: Faith Abube, thank you. Well, a hard foul is reigniting a heated debate in the WNBA. The Chicago Sky's Dejounte Carrington was ejected Saturday after hitting Indiana Fever star Sophie Cunningham right in the face during a layup. Carrington then posted on social media calling the foul white privilege. Sophie Flay has the details on the incident and how it's drawing attention to another debate over the league's policy on trans athletes.
18: Caitlin Clark may be the future of the WNBA.
19: A deep launch to Majani. No! The bank is open!
18: It's her teammate, Sophie Cunningham, getting headlines.
19: Here's Cunningham up ahead of the field, lays it in, plus the foul, and then Cunningham gets into the face of Dejounte Carrington.
18: On Saturday, the Fever guard took a shot to the face from the Chicago Sky's Dejounte Carrington, who was then ejected. Moments later, Carrington posted a message on social media saying, white privilege. Cunningham responded, this is nothing to do with race. Last year, I did the same thing and I got kicked out, and I deserved to be kicked out. There's no reason even to play that card. Cunningham, an 8-year veteran, has been in the spotlight after recently telling ESPN, I want to protect young girls in a locker room or young girls in a sport who shouldn't have to go against biological men. Those comments sparked rallies supporting her and protests against her at Fever games in Seattle, Portland, and Minnesota.
19: Cunningham.
18: Where the crowd booed her each time she touched the ball. Some in the league are pushing back. Lynx coach Cheryl Reeve saying, we need to protect trans kids. Every kid has a right to sports. Now, the league itself is stepping in. In a new memo, WNBA Commissioner Kathy Engelbert said the issue will be presented to a task force of team presidents and general managers next week. League rules say only women are eligible to play, but the contract language goes no further than that. The players' union says it embraces inclusion, but warns we will not be used as political pawns. Cunningham says the league can handle the debate.
20: I do think that when you can come and have these conversations, it is so healthy.
21: The Fever said, quote, our players are thoughtful adults with their own perspectives and voices, and those views are their own.
17: Sophie Flay, thank you. She was once convicted of killing her roommate, but long after the legal battle that ended in her acquittal, Amanda Knox is facing a growing controversy, but this time about her one-woman comedy show. Now her ex-boyfriend, who stood trial with her, is weighing in. Allison Kosick has more.
22: The former boyfriend of Amanda Knox is speaking out about the new controversy surrounding Knox. The two were convicted, then later acquitted in the murder and sexual assault of Knox's foreign exchange roommate, Meredith Kircher, in Italy 19 years ago. Now, Knox is back in the spotlight, hosting a one-woman comedy show.
23: I've been trapped in a tragedy box.
22: Called Cartwheel, the show opened Friday in Scotland to a sold-out crowd and runs through August 17th. The title refers to claims that Knox did cartwheels in the police station after Kircher's death.
23: I'm referencing how I was wrongly vilified in the murder of Meredith.
22: The show is billed as a woman juggling motherhood and the aftermath of a wrongful imprisonment. But Knox's ex-boyfriend, Rafael Solicito, tells the Daily Mail, I find it puzzling that a tragedy is being used as a draw for a comedy show. I am trying to process and move past what happened in a different way. Meredith Kircher's sister says Knox is trivializing violence against women.
24: I would have hoped that 2 decades on, we'd maybe have a little bit more empathy around using this theme and association in such a traumatic sort of, you know, event in our lives.
22: An online petition to cancel Knox's show now has more than 40,000 signatures. Knox, who lives in the U.S. and has established herself as someone who campaigns for the wrongly convicted, says she's not surprised by the backlash.
23: I have always received criticism and pushback, no matter what I've done.
22: Another man was eventually convicted of murdering Meredith Kircher. He served most of his 16-year sentence.
17: Allison Kosick, thank you. Straight ahead, he's accused of breaking into Kim Kardashian's home. Where was her family at the time? We'll tell you next.
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17: Glad you're streaming with us. Pilots locking down the cockpit on board an Alaska Airlines flight. That plane getting ready to leave Miami for Seattle when the cabin crew reported two passengers threatening to take over the plane during taxi. Those pilots alerted air traffic controllers. They returned to the gate and they shut down the engines. An investigation later discovered there was no credible threat. An investigation underway after a suspected burglary at Kim Kardashian's home. The L.A. County Sheriff's Department says deputies responded to reports of a break-in in progress. Now a suspect is in custody. Trevor Olt has the latest on the investigation.
52: Police responding to the home of Kim Kardashian after a suspected burglary.
53: That call, possible break-in at location 10 to 15 ago. State security at location called male white adult bald wearing glasses and a white t-shirt leaving location in a white Lexus with items from the house, third-hand info.
52: Deputies with the Los Angeles County Sheriff's Department responded to the Hidden Hills area property Sunday afternoon after reports of a break-in in progress.
54: Is that white Lexus the one that's towards the back of the property?
55: Yeah, that's affirmative, sir. That's going to be the suspect vehicle per the informant. This location is supposedly unoccupied.
52: Authorities have taken a 27-year-old into custody. The investigation remains ongoing. Kardashian was not believed to be home at the time. She and her children have reportedly been staying at a nearby rental while the $60 million property undergoes renovations. And this would not be the first time Kardashian has been the target of a robbery. In 2016, five masked gunmen disguised as police allegedly stormed her luxury hotel suite in Paris during Fashion Week, bound and gagged her, and made off with roughly $10 million in jewelry. Eight people were found guilty in connection to that armed robbery. Investigators believe the thieves tracked Kardashian's movements through her social media posts.
56: People really knew my every move. They knew what I had. They knew where I was, what I was doing. You know, And that to me really changed maybe the things that I post.
17: Trevor Ault, thank you. And we should add that we did reach out to Kim Kardashian's team for comment on the burglary. We haven't heard back. Coming up, from child bride to fighting underage marriage, how Courtney Stodden says she's turning her pain into power and working to ban child marriage once and for all.
0: What's the most honored and awarded streaming news program?
1: 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In the flood zone, the painstaking search for the missing continues.
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17: She was just 16 when she married a man who was older than her father. Her underage marriage propelling her onto the cover of tabloids and into a national controversy. Now Courtney Stodden has a new life and a new mission to ban child marriage, starting with California. She told her story to our Morgan Norwood.
15: It was the infamous wedding that sparked a national firestorm. Courtney Stodden, just 16 years old when she married a man more than three times her age. The groom, Doug Hutchinson, a 51-year-old actor who is best known as the villain prison guard in The Green Mile.
16: I know people. Big people.
18: No, I won't do it. You can't make me.
15: Their Las Vegas marriage in 2011, launching a media frenzy with Courtney at the center of the backlash. The couple sitting down with ABC News for their very first interview.
19: I was a virgin when I married him.
20: She was saving herself.
19: I knew that if I kept that, I would really be blessed with a beautiful gift. And God did. He blessed me with my soulmate.
15: The marriage was legal because Courtney's mother signed over consent. But now, 15 years later, Courtney is divorced from Doug and remarried. And she's taking action to stop her story from repeating.
19: I was a child, not, you know, a bride. I wish people knew that children cannot consent to marriage. And this is about protecting kids, not politics.
15: Courtney now pushing for a bill that would ban child marriage in California, no exceptions, establishing a minimum age of 18. Right now, it is legal for a minor to get married with a parent or guardian's consent.
19: You know, in the United States, you can't, you know, vote, you can't drink alcohol, you can't get a lottery ticket, you can't even rent a car. But yet, somehow, we're able to allow our children to make life-altering decisions with, in my opinion, predators that groom our children.
3: And Courtney, you said that too many people still don't understand what child marriage does to a child. How did it affect you?
19: It took away my innocence, for one. It took away my education. It completely demolished my self-worth. My autonomy didn't belong to me. It was exploited for money.
15: Courtney, joining forces with advocacy groups, including Unchained at Last, which says 33 states allow child marriage. And three of those states, including California, have no minimum age.
6: California must protect our kids and end child marriage once and for all.
15: California Assemblywoman Gail Pellerin is one of the co-sponsors of the bill, which has bipartisan support.
7: You know, this bill is about one simple principle. Children should not be getting married in California.
3: The ACLU California Action opposes this bill. They say that marriage can provide critical legal protection for pregnant minors and young parents, including emancipation, the right to consent to their own medical care, and then access to spousal benefits that are unavailable to unmarried partners. The group also says that minors should retain the right to marry with robust protections in place to prevent coercion and abuse. What is your message to that group?
7: While we may disagree on certain legal questions, I respect the role that ACLU and other organizations play in our democracy. My focus is on protecting children, and I believe setting the minimum marriage age at 18 is the clearest and strongest way that we can do that.
15: Now 31 years old, Courtney is an activist and advocate, working with other people who were married as children, bringing her fight to social media and California's state capitol as she works to change the law.
19: I left Sacramento emotionally exhausted. I cried. I shook. I kept going.
3: You've also said that your push for this bill, that it's sort of reopening wounds that you say that you spent years trying to heal in the hope that someone with the power to change the law finally listened. Why is it so important that people who were married as children have a voice in this issue?
19: Well, I decided to become a survivor for my little self. I mean, that little girl, I think, would be so proud of who I've become today. I've become a woman that would have protected that little girl. And I feel like that is my calling. It's turning my pain into my power. And if that saves one child, it was all worth it.
3: Courtney and Doug's divorce was finalized in 2020. He has previously told ABC News, quote, "These false, malicious, and egregious allegations are sadly and assumedly fueled by Courtney Stodden's insatiable and desperate desire to remain in the entertainment media limelight at all costs. Ms. Stodden has a history of unfortunate deception and or exaggerations to depict herself as a, quote, victim, using unsubstantiated and provocative terms and cautiously, like grooming, abusive, and predatory." Right now, the bill to ban child marriage is moving through California's state legislature. Courtney says she won't stop until the practice is banned across the entire United States.
17: Four. And our thanks to you, Morgan Norwood, for that. Straight ahead, no harm, no foul. A new controversy on and off the court in the WNBA. Plus, he was one of the most influential figures in hip-hop inside the murder of Tupac Shakur. What can you expect for the trial decades in the making? Also ahead, talk about the School of Hard Knocks, the backlash after Amanda Knox started hosting a one-woman comedy show.
11: Place.
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33: I'm Stephanie Ramos in Anchorage, Alaska, flying with the National Guard and the U.S. Army. 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
17: A new effort to make America healthy again, even as a pair of foodborne illnesses make thousands of you sick. I'm Kira Phillips in our nation's capital. It's Monday, August 10th. Right now on ABC News Live, HHS advisor Callie Means joining me live, changing the process for processed foods and tightening the number of ingredients that make it into our food supply. As a pair of outbreaks tied to fresh vegetables rock one food supplier. A devastating earthquake rocks Colombia, leveling buildings, sending people running for their lives and leaving dozens of people dead. We've got the latest on the situation this hour. Plus, the stalemate in the Strait of Hormuz. President Trump says the U.S. is semi-negotiating with Iran as the regime in Tehran puts out a list of demands to end the war. And the trial, decades in the making, jury selection begins for the only man ever charged in the death of hip-hop icon Tupac.
34: From ABC News, I'm Michelle Franzen. The stalemate over the Strait of Hormuz continuing, with Iran demanding the U.S. lift its naval blockade along with sanctions and pay reparations for the war. The U.S. continuing to warn Iran that it could face new strikes. And now President Trump, in a new social media post, says the U.S. should be reimbursed for the cost of the war.
35: This is the first response we've seen from the president, a post on social media in which he says that this whole conversation of reparations or compensation to Iran was never mentioned, he said, in any of our negotiations or meetings. But he says it is an interesting idea because now, he says, he's likewise demanding compensation from Iran for all the people, he says, that they have killed and gravely wounded with their roadside bombs and many conflicts. He says that compensation should be paid to the families of hundreds of thousands of innocent protesters that he says Iran has killed.
34: ABC Stephen Portnoy. In South Carolina today, Defense Secretary Pete Hegseth renaming Joint Base Charleston to Joint Base Lindsey Graham. The change honors the late senator who served in the Air Force, Reserves, and National Guard for more than 3 decades. Health and Human Services Secretary Robert F. Kennedy Jr. today announcing new proposals. One includes the federal government's first proposed definition of ultra-processed food.
36: Thousands of Americans, researchers, consumer organizations, and members of industry provided input to this process over the past 10 months. The first time we will have a consistent federal framework to study these foods, to understand their effects on human health, and to build stronger and lasting nutrition policy.
34: The other project requires manufacturers to notify the FDA when concluding a substance added to human or animal food falls under generally recognized as safe. In Colombia, a 7.4 magnitude earthquake rocking the Chaco region. Colombia's president says at least 50 people are dead. You're listening to ABC News.
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3: In Puerto Rico, the water crisis is getting worse. Government officials now rationing water, with supplies cut off 48 hours at a time in San Juan and other cities. The emergency also being made worse by decades of decaying infrastructure and back-to-back national disasters. ABC's Victor Oquendo says the U.S. territory has also been dealing with extreme heat and severe drought.
4: July was the driest month ever recorded in San Juan in more than 120 years. Roughly 68% of Puerto Rico is now experiencing extreme drought, and there is little relief in sight. The Carraíso Reservoir, the primary drinking source for the city of San Juan, looking depleted. The Puerto Rican National Guard has been working since June to alleviate conditions, distributing over 500,000 gallons of water to residents already.
3: Amanda Knox, the American who brought to trial in Italy after being accused of killing her roommate and convicted and then acquitted, is hosting a one-woman comedy show in Scotland and facing new criticism. Here's ABC's Allison Cusick.
6: The show is billed as a woman juggling motherhood and the aftermath of a wrongful imprisonment. But Knox's ex-boyfriend, Rafael Solicito, tells the Daily Mail, "I find it puzzling that a tragedy is being used as a draw for a comedy show. I am trying to process and move past what happened in a different way." Meredith Kircher's sister says Knox is trivializing violence against women.
3: I'm Michelle Franzen, ABC News.
7: Schools and put masks on two-year-olds, there was a strong, resounding mandate to do that. And I can tell you, coming from the private sector, and anyone in the private sector can tell you, HHS right now has 80,000 employees. And number of employees is not correlated with output. These are broken institutions, and the fact that there have been some staff changes, I think it's insane to conduct that of whether they can do their job.
10: Well,
7: on the outbreak, there's
10: what about
7: best,
10: the outbreaks right now? Because people are saying, okay, RFK Jr. is out there saying, eat real food. Yet people are really nervous about buying real food. They're worried about buying vegetables. They're worried about their jalapenos, their lettuce, because so many, 20,000 people are now sick and two people have died?
7: It's funny that you say people are saying that. Who's saying that? Because there's food outbreaks.
10: Oh, everyday Americans.
7: Excuse me. There's food. No. You're quoting leading food safety groups that we've just actually released and learned that these are big food front groups. The ultra-processed food companies is funding literally the notes you have right there from the groups. And this is the first year in modern American history where you're reporting about the food outbreaks. Food outbreaks happen every single year. And I'd be interested if you have any statistic or any reporting whatsoever that the response from the CDC and FDA is not best in class, which it is. We are managing yearly food outbreaks very well. There's zero reporting that you have that is not best in class response to that. And it's interesting.
10: Why have people died, though?
7: It's so interesting you talk about that.
10: Okay.
7: People are sick right now. Voters voted for RFK because 38% of teens are sick with prediabetes. 50% of teens are overweight or obese. We have the highest rates of pediatric cancer, obesity, diabetes. Just go down the list of any group of children of any society in human history. That's why Americans are sick. And it's very interesting. It's very interesting that we are talking today about the most important and sweeping bipartisan food safety reform in American history.
10: Okay.
7: When 38% of teens have prediabetes, and you have notes there from very questionable sources.
10: Who's a questionable source?
7: I see right there.
10: You have statistics from groups that are funded by
7: Big Food, and you want to talk about a yearly thing that happens every single year with food safety concerns, and not talk about the most important food safety reform.
10: When's the last time we reported on an outbreak on our food where 20,000 people got sick and two people died?
7: We have the data.
10: These food safety outbreaks happen substantially. Tell me the history of what's happened during Biden, what's happened during other...
7: There's food safety outbreaks every single year.
10: This is the first time
7: in history where you've gotten the notes from God knows who on talking about this instead
10: of talking
7: about...
10: Well, I've got Jerome Adams, who served as Surgeon General during President Trump's first term. And he said there's mixed messages
7: Jerome Adams is a paid operative to attack the Trump administration, and it's Charlton. Well, not respected by anyone in the building.
10: He served under Trump.
7: He is a paid operative to attack President Trump, and he's a charlatan. It is very interesting that on the day that we have the most significant food safety reform in modern American history to address the chronic disease crisis, which is the real reason Americans are sick, when we have real food purchases up 7% in the past year, the greatest increase in American history, in modern recorded history, and Americans are buying more whole food, less ultra-processed food, when we have for the first time in modern history obesity rates going down because of potentially GLP-1s, but also because of this cultural this revolution happening in the country due to RFK and due to the MAHA movement of people eating healthier food. All of these things are happening, which we're highlighting today. We've taken soda off of SNAP.
10: No,
7: we're changing school lunches.
10: Like
7: and
10: that.
7: All you break your neck to talk about an annual food outbreak. It's so interesting.
10: Okay,
7: it's very interesting.
10: Who gave you those notes? You are twisting.
7: Who gave
10: first
7: you those
10: all,
7: notes to not talk about
10: first
7: the
10: First of all, those I have notes lots could of say, research,
7: those notes could
10: and
7: say
10: I have questions.
7: Those research could talk about the 38% of teens who have prediabetes who we are fighting for in this country.
10: That research could talk about cyclosporine right now. You're not talking. No, no. You're talking about all these other outbreaks, but you're not telling me the name of the outbreaks.
7: Is there one data point that you have that we don't have best-in-class responses to those outbreaks? Do you have any reporting on that?
10: No, what I'm asking you is what's being done right now to make sure our vegetables are safe. People have been very nervous, and we've interviewed people in grocery stores. We've interviewed the heads of grocery stores. People are talking about it when they go. They're asking about the lettuce. They're asking about the jalapenos. They're asking about the tomatoes. Yes, we have reporters that go out into the grocery store.
7: What's happening in that? I would refer you to the comments of Kyle Diamantis, and I'd refer you to the comments of Jay Bhattacharya and the CDC, and I'd refer you to the career officials who are talking every single day about the best-in-class techniques we are using to address the annual outbreak of various foodborne diseases. I find it very interesting. I find it very interesting that on the day we are talking, the American people sitting around the kitchen table.
10: We aired RFK Jr.'s press conference. No, you're cutting
7: the American people sitting around the kitchen table. The American people are concerned about their kids being pre-diabetic, being obese, about the skyrocketing rates of chronic disease.
10: And we are handling. They're concerned about their vegetables too, Callie.
7: And if you have one
10: statistic, are you denying that?
7: Absolutely not.
10: Do you think that Americans are not concerned about their vegetables?
7: I'm not denying that. I'm saying we have best in class. Because it is interesting, and I think very noticeable to Americans, that on a day we're talking about historic food policy reform, you are breaking your neck to talk about a couple diarrhea cases.
10: We can talk about two things at once. We can talk about the fact that this administration is doing things about ultra-processed food. I mean, I'm thrilled as a mom because, you know, there's cereal I don't let my kids eat.
7: Within 60 seconds to change the topic. What the talking points you have there are.
10: No, I have talking points about everything. We set up talking about the new rule.
7: Well,
10: we
7: talk
10: the changes, HHS Secretary Robert F. Kennedy. We played a soundbite from the press conference. We took it on our network. We aired all of that, Callie. I'm trying to ask you, in addition to processed foods, which, yes, we all know they're bad for us. It leads to obesity. It leads to all kinds of horrible things that kill us if we eat processed foods every single day. I'm talking about fresh vegetables. There are everyday Americans, even me. I'm sure your family has called you and said, Callie, is it okay to have lettuce? Is it okay to get tomatoes? You know, should I go to the farm? Should I go to the grocery store?
7: You say you're a mom. You are completely ignoring based on the talking points you have in front of you. Let me tell you what
10: These are not talking points. These are questions for you. Here we go. Callie, I'm going to read you. Everyone can see my question here. I'm going to throw out a recent CBS poll last month found that nearly half of respondents say that they have not much or no confidence in Kennedy's FDA to handle outbreaks. What do you say to those critics?
7: So 50%.
10: And how are you advising RFK Jr. in this moment?
7: What I'd say is that RFK is the most popular and trusted public health official in America via their party. That 50% is the highest any person has in this country. This is a divided country. RFK is the most important and most trusted by many measures and most popular public health voice in this country. We have a divided country. I think partly because instead of talking about the chronic disease crisis and the incredible accomplishments today, you break your neck to talk about some other issue. You break your neck to talk about how
1: Kelly,
7: something
1: that's
7: divisive.
1: So unfair.
7: No, it is so true.
1: Unfair.
7: It is true.
1: You have no concept of scale.
7: We have hundreds. We have hundreds of millions of Americans.
10: All right. You can tell that to the 20 plus Americans that have gotten sick and the families of those that have died.
7: There's hundreds of millions of Americans battling with chronic disease.
10: Yes,
7: okay?
10: That's true.
7: We have best in class procedures on this topic, as you're welcome to talk to the CDC or FDA about, on the outbreak, which happens every single year. What the Trump administration did today is said that they had the political courage to take ultra processed food out of schools and put more real food in, which is going to save thousands of lives. We talked about how we've worked with states to take soda and candy off of SNAP. We're working with med schools to mandate nutrition education for the first time. We're changing the grass. And we announced that we have submitted an ultra-processed food definition. These are things that handle the big issues. These are things that handle the fact that we have the highest rates of autoimmune conditions, cancer, diabetes, Alzheimer's, and every other chronic disease in the country. That's what Americans are caring about,
1: and that's what they're voting about.
7: You took this segment and immediately, based on your notes, went straight to this outbreak, which we've answered a thousand times.
1: No.
7: If you have any concerns about the outbreak,
10: I think this is why Americans actually have lack of trust. Callie Means, thank you. I appreciate your time. I really do. We're going to get to our doctor now. Let's go ahead and bring in Dr. Darian Sutton. He's a board certified physician. So, Dr. Sutton, what do you make of the interview with Callie Means, what he just told me? Your thoughts as a doctor?
2: I think that sometimes when you get so thick into the details, you forget the reality of what people are facing each and every day. People are fearful about their food products. They're asking me in the emergency room what's safe. They're asking me out in the street what's safe because they see our reporting here. We also know that when we compare this year to last year, we've seen a significant rise. And just as an example, the number of cyclosporiasis cases, and that's likely due to a variety of factors, our complex distribution system, the warming temperatures that are allowing these bugs to thrive and survive on that transport. And then we also are having difficulty in containing this as federal regulations and the oversight that has typically been utilized to help to contain these outbreaks is seeing a deficit in human resources as well as staffing and funding. And all that combined, that leads to what we're seeing today, which are thousands of people with sicknesses, with illnesses associated with the food products that they've eaten. And we're trying our best to track and contain that. What I would say to the people at home is that the good news is that when we're looking at these numbers and we're talking about these numbers, we're often talking about food that has gone through the food system already. So that's the way that we acknowledge what has happened so that we can figure out what are our risks in the future. And right now, I would advise parents to pay attention to those recall lists as they're continuing to be updated when you are shopping in your grocery store. I wouldn't want people to walk into a grocery store and feel terrified about the food that they're about to eat, but I would want them to hold a level of caution given what we're up against, which are rising numbers of foodborne illnesses and reductions in oversight.
10: Dr. Darian Sutton, I'm always grateful for you, but I am very grateful for you in this moment. Thank you, Doc.
2: Thank you.
10: All right. We do have some breaking news happening right now. It's coming out of Colombia, where the death toll there continues to jump with every passing hour. At least 71 people after a massive earthquake in the South American country took place. The U.S. Geological Survey saying that the 7.4 earthquake shook about 150 miles west of the capital of Bogota. We're hearing of several injuries and collapsed buildings while thousands of people are now evacuating. Our Lama Hassan is on the story.
9: So in terms of the search and rescue efforts, we understand that the Colombian president says that he is on his way to Bogota right now to lead the search and rescue operation. He has ordered an emergency center to be set up immediately. Now, in terms of the earthquake itself, we know that this was a powerful earthquake measuring 7.4. It has hit the western part of Colombia just after 7:30 a.m. local time, about 150 miles west of the capital, Bogota, where it was also felt. The earthquake also causing significant damage damage. There are reports coming in of people evacuating their homes and rushing out of buildings for safety. And you can see the dramatic video showing buildings swaying and some buildings even collapsing. Posting on social media, the governor of Choco region, where the epicenter of the quake is, she said that there are injuries and severe damage to some buildings, adding that they are now concerned about aftershocks. And of course, don't forget that this comes after those recent deadly twin earthquakes that hit neighboring Venezuela that killed more than 6,100 people.
10: All right, Lama Hassan, thank you. And straight ahead, all eyes on the courtroom. What you need to know about the trial for the only man ever charged in the murder of hip-hop icon Tupac Shakur. Plus, drawing day, the nearly $1 billion jackpot up for grabs tonight.
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10: Glad you're streaming with us. Well, he's considered one of the most influential hip-hop artists of all time, and it's trial decades in the making. The only man ever charged in the murder of Tupac Shakur goes on trial today. Jury selection set to start nearly 30 years after the legendary rapper was killed in a drive-by shooting. Las Vegas prosecutors say that they can prove that the murder was orchestrated by Dwayne Davis, also known as Keefe D. For years, Davis talked about his alleged involvement in Shakur's murder. He even published a book admitting to his role in it. Now he says he didn't write the book and is pleading not guilty. Our Alex Stone has more.
1: Tupac Shakur was a hip-hop giant. The face of West Coast rap in the 90s, shot dead in Las Vegas that fateful night, September 7th, 1996. Today, Las Vegas prosecutors say they can prove the murder was orchestrated by one-time South L.A. gang leader Dwayne Davis, street name Keefe D.
8: Hey, Keith, Metro Police, come over here.
1: Davis, seen here being arrested in 2023 for Shakur's murder. He spoke exclusively to ABC News from inside jail.
11: I'm innocent. I ain't killed nobody, never did, ever killed nobody. They don't have no evidence against me. Came and put me in Las Vegas.
1: But for years, Davis has boasted about his alleged involvement in Shakur's murder. He even published a book admitting to his role in it, a book he now says he didn't write. Davis now pleading not guilty to one count of murder.
11: And I'm being held against my will. I'm supposed to be out there enjoying my twilight.
1: Prosecutors allege Shakur and Death Row Records founder Suge Knight assaulted Davis's nephew, and then Davis set out for revenge. He and three others in a white Cadillac allegedly finding Shakur and Knight at a stoplight off the Vegas Strip. Shots were fired, Shakur dying within days. Prosecutors say while Davis did not fire the bullets, he provided the gun and ordered the hit. From prison, serving time in an unrelated case, Suge Knight telling ABC News exclusively he believes Davis will have a hard time convincing a jury his confessions were lies.
12: Everything he said and talked about, he already told on himself.
10: All right, Alex Stone joins me now along with our ABC News legal analyst Brian Buckmeyer. So what can we expect the rest of the week, Alex?
13: Well, it's about finding a fair and impartial jury in this, Kira. We're talking about 30 years later, so potential jurors being called beginning today, and it's going to go on all week. They likely weren't alive or they were very young when Tupac Shakur was murdered, or they may or may not have paid attention to what went on back then. We're told the questions are likely going to be about their views of law enforcement, their knowledge of Tupac, their views of him, but this is likely going to go about a week to get a jury impaneled, they believe. Then the trial likely to go about 6 weeks. And again, a lot of it's going to come down to that book. His own words where he admitted to his role in the murder, prosecutor saying that was him admitting to it, telling the truth. His defense team is saying, no, that was all lies. He was just trying to sell books and you can't believe it.
10: Well, I'll tell you what, Brian, Tupac's murder is definitely one of the most infamous crimes of the last 30 years. I remember covering it as a young reporter in Los Angeles. I mean, I'm just amazed that this is happening three decades later. How do you see that timeline, you know, impacting jury selection?
14: Yeah, so I think for a number of reasons. One, Tupac being such a big name, especially in this community, even three decades afterwards, is going to be something that the jury is going to have to kind of sift through, and that both the prosecution and the defense are going to have to try to find the right juror. Alex touched on it a bit as well in talking about where do you lie in terms of your biases as to what happened to Tupac. The other aspect of this, I think, is the police involvement. Why now is going to be a big question for the jurors. Why 30 years later? Why do you go back on a proffer agreement? Why are you able to use his books or his interviews where at one point in time the proffer agreement allowed him to speak freely without prosecution? I think understanding that and explaining that for the prosecution and defense is going to be something they want to address come jury selection very early on in this case.
10: Well, Brian, the judge is allowing KPD's book that describes the murder as evidence. I mean, let's just talk about how critical his own words in that book will be for the prosecution.
14: Kira, I can tell you a lot of times when I have clients or prospective clients, I say, if you get stopped and are questioned by the police, call me. Don't speak. Because more damaging than DNA analysis, fingerprints, probably even more damaging than video surveillance, are your own words. And the prosecution's ability to use Keefe D's own words against him to say, you said this. You wrote this in a book. It was edited. It was looked at. People questioned you about it. And you went on to have interviews and promote the book and said, this was the truth. Go buy my book. Why now are you saying this isn't the truth? Why should we believe you here?
10: Well, let's talk about your new podcast, shall we, Brian? Burden of Proof, Luigi Mangione. We've obviously talked a lot about the UnitedHealthcare CEO and that murder case. What can people expect from your new podcast?
14: Kira, what I love about 2020 and the podcast team is that they're affording us the opportunity not to just give you these kind of 30-second, 45-second sound bites about a story that everyone wants to talk about. Well, we're diving deep into who is Luigi Mangione, who is Brian Thompson, how did their lives get them to this point, and what does the reaction from society, the reaction from people tell us about not only ourselves, but also about the healthcare system and the way that we interact with it. It is a peculiar and very interesting case where I think all fingers are pointing at one person, but people are still saying, but what about the victim? What about the healthcare insurance company? And

0: 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Alex Stone, appreciate your reporting as well. You can listen to Burden of Proof, Luigi Mangione, wherever you get your podcasts. Straight ahead, the Powerball jackpot. Are you feeling lucky? How much money is up for grabs tonight after the break?
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0: Glad you're streaming with us. Are you feeling lucky? Well, maybe the Powerball jackpot is nearing $1 billion. And after nobody won the grand prize in Saturday night's drawing, you could be the winner. Rena Roy has all the details.
11: Lottery fever across America with the Powerball jackpot at a whopping $905 million, the eighth largest in history. If you stack that money up in $100 bills, that would weigh nearly 10 metric tons or roughly two adult elephants. If you take it in singles, you'd need 28 shipping containers to house all that cash. If somebody wins in tonight's drawing, they would take home an estimated cash value of $391 million if choosing the lump sum payment. We asked people what they would do if they won the lottery.
12: I would open up my own equine therapy horse barn.
13: Okay, and can you tell me more about why?
12: Because I love helping people and I want to give people more opportunities.
14: Take care of my family, and then I would build a school.
13: Oh, okay. What kind of school?
14: For special needs children.
11: The odds of winning one of the jackpots is about 290 million to one. The largest jackpot was more than $2 billion back in 2022, when a lucky winner in California took home the money.
0: Okay, we're going to be tracking it. Rena Roy, thank you. Well, the news never stops. You can find us anywhere you stream live news. And if you're on the go, we're on the ABC News app and abcnews.com. I'm Kira Phillips. Glad you're with us. A lot more news up next. 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
27: I've decided it's my alpha day. 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
0: Okay, a huge primary day tomorrow that could impact control of Congress. It's the biggest among them in Wisconsin, where Democratic Socialist Francesca Hong is vying for the nomination to governor. She's going to have to do it without the endorsement of AOC, though, who declined to endorse her yesterday on ABC's This Week. And then in Ohio, Republican Congressman Max Miller, well, he's facing a key deadline today as he denies allegations of domestic abuse made by his ex-wife. He's vowing to stay in the race for re-election. Let's bring in ABC's Washington, or our Washington bureau chief, Rick Klein, for more. Boy, there's a lot to talk to or talk about, and a lot of back and forth. But let's start in Ohio,
2: yeah.
0: Shall we?

0: Okay, state Republicans, they had until, what, this afternoon to name a replacement? Okay, and that's, of course, for Miller's seat. But he says he's not going anywhere.
1: Yeah, and he controls his destiny on this. He won the Republican primary. He's on the ballot until he says he doesn't want to be on the ballot. And it doesn't matter what his former father-in-law, who's now the senator from Ohio, Bernie Moreno, says about it. It doesn't matter what his fellow Republican House members say. It doesn't even matter at this point what President Trump says about it, although I think a lot of people have been looking for Trump to clarify this and maybe clean it up.
0: And but he still hasn't, right?
1: Trump He has not. We know that they had a conversation last week where he told
2: ABC News, I'm Michelle Franzen. Following a contentious confirmation hearing and a narrow vote over the weekend, Todd Blanche has taken the oath as permanent attorney general.
3: Blanche was sworn in by Emil Bove, judge on the powerful Third Circuit Court of Appeals, who just 2 years ago served as Blanche's co-counsel defending Donald Trump across three criminal cases. Blanche and Bove both took top jobs in the Justice Department after Trump won re-election. Blanche now has the role of the country's top law enforcement officer after being narrowly confirmed in a 50-49 vote Saturday morning. Peter Harlambous, ABC News.
2: Talks between the U.S. and Iran remain stalled over the Strait of Hormuz. Iran is demanding the U.S. lift the naval blockade on the waterway and pay war reparations. President Trump now says Iran should repay the for decades of terrorist-related deaths across the Middle East. At least 71 people have died following the massive earthquake in western Colombia. Rescue operations underway in the city of Cali, where 20 buildings have collapsed. This is ABC.
1: A lot of attention has been paid to what Hong has said about saying that we need to cancel Thanksgiving. Doesn't really pull that well, I would think, in Wisconsin. She's backtracked on that.
0: Yeah, she's apologized for that. She
1: says it's her favorite holiday, but you know, to recognize the pain that it causes for some people. You know, and I think looking through the same lens of what AOC, another thing AOC said yesterday, it was a really striking line in the interview with John Carl, said, you know, woke one was kind of crazy. Some of the things that she and others said 5, 6, 8 years ago, coming back to bite them and other Democratic candidates, really, really interesting. And I think whether the Democratic Social wins in Wisconsin or not, there's concerns in the Democratic Party about, you know, all of the things that were said, all the times that people said defund the police or abolish ICE or what have you over the last decade or so, and how that's going to haunt Democrats who never even said anything like that. It's just going to be, they're going to have those comments hung around their necks.
0: Well, that was my follow-up, is if she were to win, I mean, what does that say about the state of the Democratic Party?
1: Yeah, I mean, look, you introduced it as possibly affecting control of Congress, and it does, even though it's a governor's race, because it's a statewide office holder in a big battleground state, potentially an office holder, is now held by a Democratic governor who has said and done and has some extreme positions. And in campaigns, you're going to run against those extreme positions. Republicans are going to take things that Abdul Al-Sayed said and Francesca Hung and AOC and you, what have you, and they're not going to take this, you know, the idea that just because woke one might have been crazy, it doesn't count anymore. You get to undo all those things. They're going to show up in campaign ads, and it's going to be something of a headwind for Democrats in what otherwise should be a very strong election year.
0: So another, I guess, standout moment from this week. Why do you think AOC is talking about freezing her eggs? I mean, talk about a totally different discussion from what we were just talking about.
1: Yeah, I mean, you know, her reasoning makes enough sense. She's in her mid-30s and wants the ability to have children. I think she's talking about it because she's so showing the kind of transparency that a lot of people say they want in office holders. She described it that way. She says, look, I'm going to have to inject myself in the green room to have this process go on, so I want people to know about it before I go on this week. So I think there was a sense in what she says, because she shares so much of her personal life. Let me let you under the hood on this one. I'll show you exactly how I live my life. I'm a real person. And she says, a reminder that that Republicans want more control over women's bodies. So that's part of, I think, maybe the appeal of her. Maybe it's TMI for some voters, for some viewers. But it's worked so far for Alexandria Ocasio-Cortez.
0: Well, I got to give it to her on one thing. I went through fertility, and you do end up giving yourself shots in the most random of places. I will tell you that. But let me tell you, when you have those babies, life changes, and it's pretty remarkable. But thanks for talking with me about it. I was curious about that.
1: Yeah, sure.
0: Thank you, Rick Klein. Appreciate it. Well, it's time to take a deep dive now on a topic that's been causing quite a ruckus in communities across the U.S. Huge AI data centers popping up across the country. Our data team actually found more than 3,000 of them in the U.S. and 1,200 more on the way. It's driving a massive construction boom, and some communities are just not happy about it. Well, back in February, a neighbor who lives near a data center in suburban Chicago told us you could hear that hum 24/7. But the neighbors, well, not just upset about the noise pollution. She says that her average electricity bill spiked 23% in the past year. The company behind the data center apologizing, saying it installed temporary noise barriers and that it supports policies to, quote, moderate costs over time. I'm joined now by Frank Willey, Assistant Director of the Global Energy Center at the Atlantic Council. Frank, so why are these AI data centers fundamentally different from traditional data centers? And is there any benefit to having so many?
4: Well, the real difference between the data centers that we've seen historically and the ones now are as you mentioned, the need for tremendous AI compute capacity. The models that the hyperscalers are running right now use a tremendous amount of power to run the calculations and algorithms that are advancing the U.S. ability to advance AI.
0: So are these data centers really driving up electricity prices for local residents like a number of them are claiming?
4: Well, it's a complicated picture. In some ways, if you're looking at total system cost, yes, the addition of data centers are adding costs to the grid. But really what it comes down to is the allocation of those costs. Under our regulatory framework in the U.S., we're meant to allocate costs to those that benefit from the upgrades. And so as these data centers come on, they're driving a lot of the upgrade costs. There was a pledge that was signed by many hyperscalers that President Trump created called the Ratepayer Protection Pledge that tries to operationalize these things. But this requires utilities and regional transmission operators to look at the way that they're charging their large load customers and ensure that they're paying their fair share and paying their way. And this is something that hyperscalers have attempted to show their commitment to. And really, electricity bills are rising for reasons that are not only related to data centers. Also, we're looking at a lot of industrial manufacturing capacity expansion and electrification of various parts of the economy.
0: Well, I think you just answered my final question because I wanted to know what you thought about, you know, AI companies and are they, you know, paying their fair share?
4: I would say that right now there are many hyperscalers that are trying to pay their fair share, but oftentimes there are utility regulations that do not enable them to do that. I think really what is important when these hyperscalers are engaging communities and engaging local policymakers is this idea of kind of responsible expansion, responsible engagement, and transparency with the communities around what their actual water usage is, which in comparison to some other uses in our economy is relatively small, in fact, but actually laying out those frameworks and ensuring that noise is being addressed, that the environmental impacts are being addressed, and that communities feel that they have a stake in the data centers is going to be critically important to ensuring that this infrastructure, which is generally necessary for U.S. strategic engagement for U.S. economic growth, does not negatively impact communities. And in fact, communities can be bought into these data center developments.
0: Well, as they grow, we're going to keep covering the story as well. Frank Willey, appreciate your insight. Thank you.
4: Thank you for having me.
0: Now that breaking news out of Colombia, where the death toll continues to jump with every passing hour, at least 111 people after a massive earthquake in the South American country are feeling what the U.S. Geological Survey says a 7.4 earthquake. It shook about 150 miles west of the capital city of Bogota. We're also hearing of several injuries and collapsed buildings while thousands of people are now evacuating. Our Lama Hassan is on the story. Hey, Lama.
5: So in terms of the search and rescue efforts, we understand that the Colombian president says that he is on his way to Bogota right now to lead the search and rescue operation. He has ordered an emergency center to be set up immediately. Now, in terms of the earthquake itself, we know that this was a powerful earthquake measuring 7.4. It has hit the western part of Colombia just after 7:30 a.m. local time, about 150 miles west of the capital, Bogota, where it was also felt. The earthquake also causing significant damage damage. There are reports coming in of people evacuating their homes and rushing out of buildings for safety. And you can see the dramatic video showing buildings swaying and some buildings even collapsing. Posting on social media, the governor of Choco region where the epicenter of the quake is, she said that there are injuries and severe damage to some buildings, adding that they are now concerned about aftershocks. And of course, don't forget that this comes after those recent deadly twin earthquakes that hit neighboring Venezuela that killed more than 6,100 people.
0: All right, Lama Hassan, thank you. Well, a hard foul is reigniting a heated debate in the WNBA. The Chicago Sky, Dejounte Carrington, was ejected Saturday after hitting Indiana Fever star Sophie Cunningham in the face during a layup. Carrington then posted on social media calling the foul white privilege. Sophie Flay has all the details of the incident and how it's drawing attention to another debate over the league's policy on trans athletes.
6: Caitlin Clark may be the future of the WNBA.
7: A deep launch to Majani. No! The bank is open!
6: It's her teammate, Sophie Cunningham, getting headlines.
7: Here's Cunningham up ahead of the field, lays it in, plus the foul, and then Cunningham gets into the face of Dejounte Carrington.
6: On Saturday, the Fever guard took a shot to the face from the Chicago Sky's Dejounte Carrington, who was then ejected. Moments later, Carrington posted a message on social media saying, white privilege. Cunningham responded, this is nothing to do with race. Last year, I did the same thing and I got kicked out, and I deserved to be kicked out. There's no reason even to play that card. Cunningham, an 8-year veteran, has been in the spotlight after recently telling ESPN, I want to protect young girls in a locker room or young girls in a sport who shouldn't have to go against biological men. Those comments sparked rallies supporting her and protests against her at Fever games in Seattle, Portland, and Minnesota. Where the crowd booed her each time she touched the ball. Some in the league are pushing back. Lynx coach Cheryl Reeve saying, we need to protect trans kids. Every kid has a right to sports. Now, the league itself is stepping in. In a new memo, WNBA Commissioner Kathy Engelbert said the issue will be presented to a task force of team presidents and general managers next week. League rules say only women are eligible to play, but the contract language goes no further than that. The players' union says it embraces inclusion, but warns we will not be used as political pawns. Cunningham says the league can handle the debate.
8: I do think that when you can come and have these conversations, it is so healthy.
9: The Fever said, quote, our players are thoughtful adults with their own perspectives and voices, and those views are their own.
0: All right, Sophie Flay, thank you. Straight ahead, he's accused of breaking into Kim Kardashian's home, where her family was at the time, next.
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12: You shouldn't be trying to steal my house.
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0: Glad you're streaming with us. Pilots locking down the cockpit on board an Alaska Airlines flight. That plane getting ready to leave Miami for Seattle when the cabin crew reported two passengers threatening to take over the plane during taxi. Those pilots alerted air traffic controllers. They returned to the gate and they shut down the engines. An investigation later discovered there was no credible threat. An investigation underway after a suspected burglary at Kim Kardashian's home. The L.A. County Sheriff's Department says deputies responded to reports of a break-in in progress. Now a suspect is in custody. Trevor Olt has the latest on the investigation.
6: Police responding to the home of Kim Kardashian after a suspected burglary.
7: That call, possible break-in at location 10 to 15 ago. State security at location called male white adult bald wearing glasses and a white t-shirt leaving location in a white Lexus with items from the house, third-hand info.
6: Deputies with the Los Angeles County Sheriff's Department responded to the Hidden Hills area property Sunday afternoon after reports of a break-in in progress.
8: Is that white Lexus the one that's towards the back of the property?
9: Yeah, that's affirmative, sir. That's going to be the suspect vehicle per the informant. This location is supposedly unoccupied.
6: Authorities have taken a 27-year-old into custody. The investigation remains ongoing. Kardashian was not believed to be home at the time. She and her children have reportedly been staying at a nearby rental while the $60 million property undergoes renovations. And this would not be the first time Kardashian has been the target of a robbery. In 2016, five masked gunmen disguised as police allegedly stormed her luxury hotel suite in Paris during Fashion Week, bound and gagged her, and made off with roughly $10 million in jewelry. Eight people were found guilty in connection to that armed robbery. Investigators believe the thieves tracked Kardashian's movements through her social media posts.
24: People really knew my every move. They knew what I had. They knew where I was, what I was doing, you know, and that to me really changed maybe the things that I post.
0: Trevor Ault, thank you. And we should add that we did reach out to Kim Kardashian's team for comment on the burglary. We haven't heard back. Coming up, from child bride to fighting underage marriage, how Courtney Stodden says she's turning her pain into power and working to ban child marriage once and for all.
28: When this view is over, there's a whole other view just getting started.
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14: 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Idiots. Now in theaters. 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
0: She was just 16 when she married a man who was older than her father. Her underage marriage propelling her onto the cover of tabloids and into a national controversy. Now Courtney Stodden has a new life and a new mission to ban child marriage, starting with California. She told her story to our Morgan Norwood.
49: It was the infamous wedding that sparked a national firestorm. Courtney Stodden, just 16 years old when she married a man more than three times her age. The groom, Doug Hutchinson, a 51-year-old actor who was best known as the villain prison guard in The Green Mile.
50: I know people. Big people.
51: No, I won't do it. You can't make me.
49: Their Las Vegas marriage in 2011, launching a media frenzy with Courtney at the center of the backlash. The couple sitting down with ABC News for their very first interview.
52: I was a virgin when I married him.
53: She was saving herself.
52: I knew that if I kept that, I would really be blessed with a beautiful gift. And God did. He blessed me with my soulmate.
49: The marriage was legal because Courtney's mother signed over consent. But now, 15 years later, Courtney is divorced from Doug and remarried. And she's taking action to stop her story from repeating.
52: I was a child, not, you know, a bride. I wish people knew that children cannot consent to marriage. And this is about protecting kids, not politics.
49: Courtney now pushing for a bill that would ban child marriage in California, no exceptions, establishing a minimum age of 18. Right now, it is legal for a minor to get married with a parent or guardian's consent.
52: You know, in the United States, you can't, you know, vote, you can't drink alcohol, you can't get a lottery ticket, you can't even rent a car. But yet, somehow, we're able to allow our children to make life-altering decisions with, in my opinion, predators that groom our children.
54: And Courtney, you said that too many people still don't understand what child marriage does to a child. How did it affect you?
52: It took away my innocence, for one. It took away my education. It completely demolished my self-worth. My autonomy didn't belong to me. It was exploited for money.
49: Courtney joining forces with advocacy groups, including Unchained at Last, which says 33 states allow child marriage. And three of those states, including California, have no minimum age.
55: California must protect our kids and end child marriage once and for all.
49: California Assemblywoman Gail Pellerin is one of the co-sponsors of the bill, which has bipartisan support.
56: You know, this bill is about one simple principle. Children should not be getting married in California.
54: The ACLU California action opposes this bill. They say that marriage can provide critical legal protection for pregnant minors and young parents, including emancipation, the right to consent to their own medical care, and then access to spousal benefits that are unavailable to unmarried partners. The group also says that minors should retain the right to marry with robust protections in place to prevent coercion and abuse. What is your message to that group?
55: While we may disagree on certain legal questions, I respect the role that ACLU and other organizations play in our democracy. My focus is on protecting children, and I believe setting the minimum marriage age at 18 is the clearest and strongest way that we can do that.
49: Now 31 years old, Courtney is an activist and advocate, working with other people who were married as children, bringing her fight to social media and California State Capitol as she works to change the law.
52: I left Sacramento emotionally exhausted. I cried. I shook. I kept going.
54: You've also said that your push for this bill, that it's sort of reopening wounds that you say that you spent years trying to heal in the hope that someone with the power to change the law finally listens. Why is it so important that people who were married as children have a voice in this issue?
52: Well, I decided to become a survivor for my little self. I mean, that little girl, I think, would be so proud of who I've become today. I've become a woman that would have protected that little girl. And I feel like that is my calling. It's turning my pain into my power. And if that saves one child, it was all worth it.
54: Courtney and Doug's divorce was finalized in 2020. He has previously told ABC News, quote, "These false, malicious, and egregious allegations are sadly and assumedly fueled by Courtney Stodden's insatiable and desperate desire to remain in the entertainment media limelight at all costs. Ms. Stodden has a history of unfortunate deception and or exaggerations to depict herself as a, quote, victim, using unsubstantiated and provocative terms and cautiously like grooming, abusive, and predatory." Right now, the bill to ban child marriage is moving through California's state legislature. Courtney says she won't stop until the practice is banned across the entire United States.
0: Well, the news never stops, neither do we. You can find us anywhere you stream live news. And if you're on the go, we're on the ABC News app and abcnews.com. I'm Kira Phillips. Glad you're with us. A lot more news up next. Don't go far.
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15: 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Wherever the story is, we'll take you there. 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
16: Another tremor in South America and another desperate search for survivors. Good afternoon, everyone. I'm Kira Phillips in our nation's capital. It's Monday, August 10th. Right now on ABC News Live, a devastating earthquake rocks Colombia, leveling buildings, sending people running for their lives and leaving dozens of people dead. We've got the latest on the situation this hour. Flames from Nevada to Canada. Hundreds of wildfires erupting in several states, turning deadly. In at least one case where the fire danger is headed next. Taking the act full time, Todd Blanche sworn in as Attorney General after a contentious confirmation process. What it means for the DOJ. And he beat the rap for 30 years, but finally has his day in court. Jury selection begins for the only man ever charged in the death of hip hop icon Tupac. ABC News Live starts right now.
17: From ABC News, I'm Michelle Franzen. In Western Colombia, the death toll jumping by the hour following a 7.4 magnitude earthquake. The government officials now say at least 111 people have died. Here's ABC's Lama Hassan.
18: Posting on social media, the governor of Choco region, where the epicenter of the quake is, she says that there are injuries and severe damage to some buildings, adding that they are now concerned about aftershocks. And of course, don't forget that this comes after those recent deadly twin earthquakes that hit neighboring Venezuela that has killed more than 6,100 people.
17: Colombia's newly elected president on X says he'll travel to help the communities impacted, including the coffee growers region. Hostilities between the U.S. and Iran intensifying over the Strait of Hormuz. Iran says it will not reopen the critical waterway unless the U.S. lifts its naval blockade and also pays reparations. Here's ABC's Stephen Portnoy.
19: The sense generally we have here is that the administration believes that with economic pressure, Iran will somehow come around. The president put it this way in his interview with Axios yesterday. It will work out. It always works out. He said it's like a chess game. In an interview over the weekend, Vice President Vance pointed to sky-high inflation in Iran as an example of how that pressure is working. But what's so interesting is the change.
17: President Trump now in a social media post today demanding that Iran pay reparations for the war. In New York, federal investigators have taken over the probe into the deadly capsized boat in the harbor near the Statue of Liberty this weekend. A mother along with her 5-month-old baby were killed. The boat operator arrested and now scheduled to appear in court today. ABC's Matt Rivers has more.
20: The boat's operator, 46-year-old Manuel Hernandez of Manhattan, arrested at the scene. Investigators are looking into whether the trip may have been operating as an illegal charter.
17: A total of 14 people were on board the boat, including the captain. You're listening to ABC News.
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17: The recall of jalapeno peppers possibly tainted with salmonella is widening. Stores including Kroger, HEB, Walmart, and Albertsons are rushing to remove the peppers. Taylor Farms says it got the jalapenos from Coast Citrus distributors. The FDA, we know, has already linked that company to the salmonella outbreak. It's made 375 people sick across 27 states. Taylor Farms, that company linked to a record cyclosporiasis outbreak, is also recalling additional foods with jalapenos like guacamole and salsa. ABC News medical correspondent Dr. Darian Sutton has more on how to reduce your risk of foodborne illnesses.
2: Making sure that you're following those food safety guidelines, cleaning your high-touch surfaces, making sure that you're washing your hands, and cleaning and rinsing fruits and vegetables.
17: Two new cyber incidents involving public systems have now been reported.
3: In Suisun City in the San Francisco Bay Area, a state of emergency has been declared after malicious software infected computers that run 911 call routing, police and fire dispatch, city services, and records. The city saying to contain the threat and preserve evidence, it shut down its entire IT network. In Oregon, the state is now confirming a cyber incident in July that included unauthorized access to technology used by a drinking water provider, and the state is assessing any impact on public systems in Oregon. Alex Stone, ABC News.
17: Federal investigators say Iran may be behind earlier incidents reported across multiple states. Michelle Franzen.
16: Which includes reimbursement for the cost of the war. Trump calling the idea interesting and saying the U.S. also wants reimbursement for what he describes as the death and destruction Iran has inflicted. And taking it further, Trump says Iran should also be responsible for the damages and death caused to the people of Lebanon, Syria, Yemen, and Gaza. We should also note that Iran is still refuting any direct negotiations or even happening with the U.S., instead saying it's only discussing the future of the Strait of Hormuz with Oman. Let's bring in Olivia Rubin, who's been following it for us. So if Iran and Oman are doing their own negotiations, I mean, what could that mean for the U.S.?
7: Well, Kira, what it could mean is that a deal could potentially emerge from the two sides that the U.S. isn't quite on board with. But then it raises questions about what a deal could look like if the U.S. isn't even involved. Because remember, the United States is involved, of course, with this war. And could they continue actions that don't go against what that so-called deal is? So really, it's hard to imagine a scenario where the United States can't sign off on what's ultimately going on there. You also have to imagine that part of what Iran wants is for the United States to lift the naval blockade. That's probably going to be a condition for them reopening the Strait of Hormuz. So it's really a good question, and it's one that has sort of been weaved into this entire negotiation process. I'm reminded of Secretary of State Marco Rubio talking weeks ago about how difficult these negotiations have been with Iran, because most of the time, according to Rubio, they're not actually talking directly to Iran. Oftentimes, it is going through intermediaries. Oftentimes, he described this process within Iran where one official is saying something, it's then checked with another official, and they don't agree. So, Kira, you have these two sort of opposing issues. There's the issue of what the deal is going to be, which the United States and Iran don't seem to be close on. And then there is the actual difficulties, the literal difficulties of the negotiations that is making the two sides coming together that much more difficult.
16: All right, Olivia Rubin, thank you. So supplies of fresh water are running short in Puerto Rico as the drought crisis worsens. More than 180,000 households now across the U.S. territory rationing water in San Juan and other major municipalities. People will have their water shut off for about 48 hours at a time as the island suffers through its driest month in 120 years. Puerto Rico's governor saying that she's working with federal and local authorities now to distribute water to communities in need and install new tanks for fresh water. Victoria Kendo joins us live now from Puerto Rico. So just how serious is the water crisis? What are you seeing there, Victor?
0: Akira, it is very serious. We are in the small town of Juncos. It is just southeast of San Juan. We have seen these big water tanks like this one all over town. But as you just mentioned, hundreds of thousands of people right now having their water turned on and off in 48-hour periods. And from what we're hearing, it's not a guaranteed 48 hours. Sometimes it can stretch much longer than that. Puerto Rico's governor has declared a state of emergency, and we have now learned that FEMA is providing water trailers to Puerto Rico for an initial period of 30 days. They need all the help they can get, Kira.
16: Well, we know there's a drought, but just how much is that drought to blame for this situation, you think, Victor?
0: Yeah, Kira, this is no doubt a crippling drought, but on top of that, compounding that is a failing water system. The water system here in Puerto Rico is old, it is outdated, and it has not been properly maintained. So a lot of those pipes, they are broken or they are leaking water, and water levels at the Carrizo Reservoir, which is critical to San Juan, is dangerously low, and there is really no end in sight here.
16: Well, do you think this could have an impact on tourism?
0: Kira, I think that if, you know, any tourists hear water shortage, water rationing, understandably, they might have second thoughts. But from what we're seeing, hotels do have water and they do have reserves. It's the rental properties, like an Airbnb, for example, that would rely on that water system. That could have a major impact when it comes to tourism there. Kira?
16: Got it. Victor Kendo, thank you. So police say a 5-month-old baby and a 27-year-old woman have now died after a boat capsized near the Statue of Liberty over the weekend. Investigators say that 12 other people on board were rescued and taken to the hospital with minor injuries. The NYPD has charged 46-year-old Manuel Hernandez with 13 counts of reckless endangerment. The Coast Guard is also looking into whether the trip may have been operating as an illegal charter. It's not clear if Hernandez has entered a plea. Well, feeling the burn, Taylor Farms, whose lettuce has been linked to the record cyclosporiasis outbreak, is now recalling several additional products. The ag giant says it's pulling more than a dozen products with jalapenos from grocery stores across the country. It's the latest recall due to that salmonella outbreak that's made 345 people sick in 27 states now. Taylor Farms also says it got the jalapenos from Coast Citrus Distributors. They haven't yet answered our request for comment. But Taylor Farms says its Fresh Foods is no longer sourcing products from this farmer and will be filling orders from alternative suppliers. Board-certified physician and medical correspondent Dr. Darian Sutton joins us now. So I guess first it was lettuce, now it's jalapenos. How do we keep ourselves safe right now?
6: Certainly confusing when you're walking through the grocery store trying to risk assess what products are safe and what products aren't. Right now, the good news is that the products that have been identified as contaminated have been removed from product shelves as well as the menus. But this process of investigation, Kira, is ongoing. Historically, we've seen multiple different types of outbreaks in one summer. It is not atypical to see it at the height of the summer, which is typically now, and we typically, hopefully, should see it trend down towards the end of August. But as we're walking into grocery stores making that choices, it can be difficult. So number one, paying attention to the recalls, making sure that you're discarding any products that might be associated with the recall. If you're curious about the full exhaustive list, you can visit the Food Safety and Inspection Services website so that you can understand better what products are associated with this recall. And as a physician, I think it's important to understand if you were to eat one of these products and they've been recalled, it doesn't automatically mean that you're going to get sick. But what matters most is watching for those symptoms next.
16: Okay, got it. Well, you know what we're hearing now, as you know, RFK Jr. is saying eat real food. That's the mantra. That's what he's out there preaching. But how do we do that when people are scared right now to eat real food like lettuce and jalapenos?
6: And trust is certainly an issue when you're trying to advise people to eat more whole foods and reduce processed and packaged foods. This is quite a difficult landscape to traverse, especially in that position. From what we understand now, again, the products that have been identified have been removed. So theoretically, it is safe to still eat these foods, but it's important to understand that there is no zero risk food. So what can we do and what can we control?
2: making sure that when you're in your home, practicing food safety, of course, number one, cleaning surfaces, making sure that you're washing and rinsing fruits and vegetables. Remember, half of all foodborne illnesses come from fruits and vegetables, and then making sure that you're paying attention to these recalls and removing any products and discarding any products. And then most importantly, if you are high risk, those who are under the age of 5, those who are older adults, those living with chronic disease or immune compromise, and you develop symptoms, it's really important to seek out help fast. It's better to treat early because that provides for a better outcome and prognosis when we talk to our patients about how to treat these symptoms.
16: Dr. Sutton, great to have you. Straight ahead, Facing the Music, what you need to know about the trial for the only man ever charged in the murder of hip-hop icon Tupac Shakur. Plus, drawing day, the nearly $1 billion jackpot up for grabs. Have you bought your ticket?
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39: My friends and I were young and rich. 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
4: 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Thank you for making ABC's 2020 Friday night's number one news magazine.
16: Glad you're streaming with us. Well, he's considered one of the most influential hip-hop artists of all time, and it's trial decades in the making. The only man ever charged in the murder of Tupac Shakur goes on trial today. Jury selection set to start nearly 30 years after the legendary rapper was killed in a drive-by shooting. Las Vegas prosecutors say that they can prove that the murder was orchestrated by Dwayne Davis, also known as Keefy D. For years, Davis talked about his alleged involvement in Shakur's murder. He even published a book admitting to his role in it. Now he says he didn't write the book and is pleading not guilty. Our Alex Stone has more.
3: Tupac Shakur was a hip-hop giant. The face of West Coast rap in the 90s, shot dead in Las Vegas that fateful night, September 7th, 1996. Today, Las Vegas prosecutors say they can prove the murder was orchestrated by one-time South L.A. gang leader Dwayne Davis, street name Keefy D.
41: Hey, Keith, Metro Police, come over here.
3: Davis, seen here being arrested in 2023 for Shakur's murder. He spoke exclusively to ABC News from inside jail.
0: I'm innocent. I ain't killed nobody, never did, ever killed nobody. They don't have no evidence against me. Came and put me in Las Vegas.
3: But for years, Davis has boasted about his alleged involvement in Shakur's murder. He even published a book admitting to his role in it, a book he now says he didn't write. Davis now pleading not guilty to one count of murder.
0: And I'm being held against my will. I'm supposed to be out there enjoying my twilight.
3: Prosecutors allege Shakur and Death Row Records founder Suge Knight assaulted Davis's nephew, and then Davis set out for revenge. He and three others in a white Cadillac allegedly finding Shakur and Knight at a stoplight off the Vegas Strip. Shots were fired, Shakur dying within days. Prosecutors say while Davis did not fire the bullets, he provided the gun and ordered the hit. From prison, serving time in an unrelated case, Suge Knight telling ABC News exclusively he believes Davis will have a hard time convincing a jury his confessions were lies.
1: Everything he said and talked about, he already told on himself.
16: All right, Alex Stone joins me now along with our ABC News legal analyst Brian Buckmeyer. So what can we expect the rest of the week, Alex?
2: Well, it's about finding a fair and impartial jury in this, Kira. We're talking about 30 years later, so potential jurors being called beginning today, and it's going to go on all week. They likely weren't alive or they were very young when Tupac Shakur was murdered, or they may or may not have paid attention to what went on back then. We're told the questions are likely going to be about their views of law enforcement, their knowledge of Tupac, their views of him, but this is likely going to go about a week to get a jury impaneled, they believe. Then the trial likely to go about 6 weeks. And again, a lot of it's going to come down to that book, his own words, where he admitted to his role in the murder. Prosecutors saying that was him admitting to it, telling the truth. His defense team is saying, no, that was all lies. He was just trying to sell books, and you can't believe it.
16: Well, I'll tell you what, Brian, Tupac's murder is definitely one of the most infamous crimes of the last 30 years. I remember covering it as a young reporter in Los Angeles. I mean, I'm just amazed that this is happening 3 decades later. How do you see that timeline, you know, impacting jury selection?
6: Yeah, so I think for a number of reasons. One, Tupac being such a big name, especially in this community, even three decades afterwards, is going to be something that the jury is going to have to kind of sift through, and that both the prosecution and the defense are going to have to try to find the right juror. Alex touched on it a bit as well in talking about where do you lie in terms of your biases as to what happened to Tupac. The other aspect of this, I think, is the police involvement. Why now is going to be a big question for the jurors. Why 30 years later? Why do you go back on a proffer agreement? Why are you able to use his books or his interviews where at one point in time the proffer agreement allowed him to speak freely without prosecution? I think understanding that and explaining that for the prosecution and defense is going to be something they want to address come jury selection very early on in this case.
16: Well, Brian, the judge is allowing KPD's book that describes the murder as evidence. I mean, let's just talk about how critical his own words in that book will be for the prosecution.
6: Kira, I can tell you a lot of times when I have clients or prospective clients, I say, if you get stopped and are questioned by the police, call me. Don't speak. Because more damaging than DNA analysis, fingerprints, probably even more damaging than video surveillance, are your own words. And the prosecution's ability to use Keefe D's own words against him to say, you said this. You wrote this in a book. It was edited. It was looked at. People questioned you about it. And you went on to have interviews and promote the book and said, this was the truth. Go buy my book. Why now are you saying this isn't the truth? Why should we believe you here?
16: Well, let's talk about your new podcast, shall we, Brian? Burden of Proof, Luigi Mangione. We've obviously talked a lot about the United Healthcare CEO and that murder case. What can people expect from your new podcast?
6: Kira, what I love about 2020 and the podcast team is that they're affording us the opportunity not to just give you these kind of 30-second, 45-second sound bites about a story that everyone wants to talk about. But we're diving deep into who is Luigi Mangione, who is Brian Thompson, how did their lives get them to this point, and what does the reaction from society, the reaction from people tell us about not only ourselves, but also about the healthcare system and the way that we interact with it. It is a peculiar and very interesting case where I think all fingers are pointing at one person, but people are still saying, but what about the victim? What about the healthcare insurance company? And it seems to be shaping the way that we look at this case. It's a five-part series that leads us all the way up to the trial. So whether you have been following Mangione from day one or you're just jumping in, you're going to be prepared as we begin opening statements about a month from today for the Mangione trial.
16: All right, we'll be listening. Brian Buckmeyer, thank you. Alex Stone, appreciate your reporting as well. You can listen to Burden of Proof, Luigi Mangione, wherever you get your podcasts. Straight ahead, the Powerball jackpot. Are you feeling lucky? How much money is up for grabs tonight after the break?
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5: 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In the flood zone, the painstaking search for the missing continues.
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18: Game time, baby. 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

0: Powerball jackpot at a whopping $905 million, the eighth largest in history. If you stack that money up in $100 bills, that would weigh nearly 10 metric tons, or roughly two adult elephants. If you take it in singles, you'd need 28 shipping containers to house all that cash. If somebody wins in tonight's drawing, they would take home an estimated cash value of $391 million if choosing the lump sum payment. We asked people what they would do if they won the lottery.
1: I would open up my own equine therapy horse barn.
2: Okay, and can you tell me more about why?
1: Because I love helping people and I want to give people more opportunities.
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3: For special needs children.
0: The odds of winning one of the jackpots is about 290 million to one. The largest jackpot was more than $2 billion back in 2022, when a lucky winner in California took home the money.
4: Okay, we're going to be tracking it. Runa Roy, thank you. Well, the news never stops. You can find us anywhere you stream live news. And if you're on the go, we're on the ABC News app and abcnews.com. I'm Kira Phillips. Glad you're with us. A lot more news up next. Don't go far.
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6: 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In the flood zone, the painstaking search for the missing continues.
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10: I decided it's my alpha day. 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
4: And good afternoon, everyone. I'm Kira Phillips. We begin with the stalemate at the Strait of Hormuz and demands from both the U.S. and Iran. President Trump now responding to the Iranian regime and its sweeping new demands, which includes reimbursement for the cost of the war. Trump calling the idea interesting and saying the U.S. also wants reimbursement for what he describes as the death and destruction Iran has inflicted. And taking it further, Trump says Iran should also be responsible for the damages and death caused to the people of Lebanon, Syria, Yemen, and Gaza. We should note Iran is still refuting any direct negotiations that are happening with the U.S., instead saying it's only discussing the future of the Strait of Hormuz with Oman. Our investigative reporter, Olivia Rubin, has more.
22: Sweeping new demands from Iran in exchange for reopening the Strait of Hormuz, saying they won't do so until the United States, quote, corrects its behavior. Iran demanding the U.S. lift its naval blockade and sanctions on Iran, withdraw troops from around the country, reimburse Iran for the cost of the war, and release Iranian assets.
23: They clearly feel like they're in the driver's seat, and they feel like they can put demands out there that essentially, they know the United States can't and wouldn't accept.
22: It raises new questions after Trump last week said a deal with Iran to
8: ABC News, I'm Michelle Franzen. At the White House, President Trump signing an executive order recommending childhood vaccine schedules for measles, mumps, and rubella, or MMR, be split into three separate shots.

0: President Trump, all EO also recommends child immunization protection for 11 diseases. That's a decrease from 18 diseases recommended by the CDC in 2024.
1: Vaccinations for hepatitis B, COVID-19, and influenza, among others, are no longer recommended for all children. In addition, this executive order directs the Attorney General to advance legal challenges against states that violate children's rights to religious or medical vaccination exemptions.
0: The move is expected to garner backlash from top medical health groups. In Western Colombia, at least 111 people are dead following a major earthquake. Officials say the death toll will likely rise due to collapsed buildings in the Choco region. And on Wall Street, stocks are down this hour.
2: Tough guy. They have to say, look, all this deprivation that you're going through, your economy's tanking. We are making progress here. We're standing up to the great Satan. So I'm not too concerned about that. We did see that there were five demands that came out. The first one was most interesting to me, where the IRGC, the U.S., says the U.S. has to stop insulting them. So who knew that the murderous IRGC was so sensitive? But the other four are really things that have been carried over since the June agreement. So we weren't too far off on most of them. The only one that won't fly there is the one to ask for reparations. So I think all of the others have at least been agreed to under other circumstances. So I don't think we're that far apart. Remember, Kira, about a month ago, the Iranians were demanding that the Israelis say, or the Israelis get out of Lebanon. So that's been dropped. We're not talking about Lebanon anymore. So they're just trying to get the last bit of negotiating leverage that they have. And we'll see how far it can go and who blinks first.
3: What do you make of Oman's role in all of this? Because Oman was involved a while back when we were talking about the Strait of Hormuz and whether they were going to pay tolls. And there was all this controversy about Oman making deals the U.S. wasn't happy about. Mm-hmm. And then Oman sort of went away for a while. And now Oman's back into the picture.
2: Oman initially said, yeah, we're going to toll too. And the U.S. and other countries said, yeah, no, you won't. And so now we're back to, okay, you can play the intermediary, Oman. Okay, you can say that southern route can be yours. This way it allows the Iranians to save some face and claim that northern route while the Omanis can have the southern route. So we'll see how it all plays out. A lot of this is how far the U.S. needs to go in terms of political top cover, but it's also the Iranian public that is suffering so much under the economic consequences of not being able to export their oil, that the IRGC has to say, look, we're standing up to the U.S., and we're going to make sure that we own the strait going forward.
3: There's no word, really, on what President Trump is going to do next. Could we start seeing him dropping bombs again?
2: We could. So remember, nothing's happened over the weekend, so it's been kind of quiet. So it's going to be really, I think, who blinks first. Remember, the blockade is still in place, so that's 2 million barrels a day that are not getting onto the market. That's a lot of money that's not going into the coffers in Iran. So you already have over 100% in the inflation rate, the rial, their currency is tanking. So right now it's going to be who blinks first. Can the president afford to have the price of oil go up so much that it affects the midterms? Right now, today, we're about $80 per barrel at WTI. So I think that's tolerable. As long as the price of oil stays about $80, $85, it decreases the pressure on the White House to get a deal done. So you can keep everything in place, see who can suffer the most. Clearly, the Iranian people are being made to suffer the most. But it allows time for the U.S. and for the White House to see how far they can push the Iranians. If the Iranians get to the point where they say, we're not doing this anymore, then they're going to start attacking ships, and now we're back to where we were before.
3: So at the very beginning, Israel, Prime Minister Benjamin Netanyahu, and President Trump, they were working together. They were involved in that overnight mission to drop bombs on the nuclear sites. And you know, it seemed like they were going forward together. Now you have Israeli Prime Minister Netanyahu rejecting this U.S.-backed peace plan in Gaza. We haven't really heard about what's going on with Trump and Netanyahu lately. And now it's pretty clear he's not, you know, is he not listening to Trump anymore? Well, has something happened to their relationship?
2: What's happened to the relationship is that the White House is trying to take away that leverage that the Iranians had. Remember, the Iranians said, we're not going to sign this peace agreement until not only these five things are met, but the Israelis have to get out of Lebanon. And they're like, wait a minute, that's not us. And so the president backed away, pretended that there was a fight with Netanyahu, and, you know, oh, I'm mad at him. So that allowed the White House to say, look, just deal with us, Iran. So that's why we don't hear any mention of Israel. We don't hear any mention of Gaza. We don't hear any mention of Lebanon. So it's really a negotiating ploy to get the Iranians to deal directly with the U.S. and take Israel out of the equation.
3: Colonel Steve Gagnard, thank you.
2: Thanks, Kira.
3: And breaking news, President Trump signing an executive order calling for an update on childhood vaccine recommendations. That order recommending that children get shots to help protect against 11 diseases, down from 18. It also splits up the measles and mumps and rubella vaccine into three separate shots, a move public health experts warn could lead to an increased risk of children becoming infected with a vaccine, preventable disease before returning for another visit. Here's the president just moments ago.
1: You have the MMR. We want it in three separate vaccinations, given at separate times. Together, there could be a possibility they're quite lethal. And separately, it looks like they are not at all lethal, but just very effective. So the MMR, we want to have separate visits, separate times. The vaccine being broken into three separate single doses and vaccines being administered in separate visits for...
3: All right, for more, let's bring in our medical correspondent, Dr. Darian Sutton. So as a medical professional, doc, what's your reaction to this executive order?
4: Extreme concern, Kira. When misinformation is shared about vaccinations, it translates to parents not getting their children vaccinated against diseases that are preventable and then leads those children to coming into the hospital requiring treatment. It is so important to understand the actual data and the actual evidence and the truth about vaccinations. MMR vaccinations have not had any documented association to a death in healthy people, and that is verified by the Infectious Disease Society of America. When you ask the main question, which is what parents want to know, which is what is safer? Should I separate my vaccinations or should I combine them? The main question here is safety, and that requires evidence. And as a physician, the next step is to provide that information from the best places that we know. For example, the American Academy of Pediatrics has stated that giving routine vaccinations simultaneously is safe and effective, and adverse events, as well as the negative side effects, essentially, from these vaccinations is comparable to giving them separately. So that inherently helps you to understand that giving a vaccination separately does not provide additional benefit to a patient, does not provide additional safety to a patient, and in many cases, it may make it more difficult to reach that routine vaccination status so that you can cover a child completely. This is so important to understand as we move into a year where we're seeing the highest number of cases of measles that we've seen in the United States in over 35 years, as the rate of vaccinations among children continues to decline in the United States. More than 280,000 children are currently in kindergarten, not up to date on their vaccinations. And when we compare vaccinations and actual disease, the choice is quite obvious. When you look at the outcomes of these vaccinations, although no vaccine is risk-free, you still have exceedingly rare risks associated with vaccinations. Approximately 30% of cases of measles will develop a complication. I've seen some of them. I've treated patients throughout our measles outbreak here in New York City during the height of that measles outbreak. And I understand very well how misinformation translates to lack of protection, which leads to children becoming patients.
3: So the CDC typically provides recommendations as to which vaccines to receive and at what age. I mean, I remember going through this with my kids. So this, you know, this often guides health insurance coverage as well. So how could an executive order impact all of that?
4: That's yet to be told. Right now, we do understand that federal guidelines mandate that the many health insurers cover vaccinations that have been recommended by the ACIP, the academy, basically the I'm missing the word now, but it's the group of people who decides whether or not we should get vaccinations and makes those recommendations, essentially. We've been focusing on that topic a lot, and we want to make sure that we understand so that we can provide that information to parents and patients. What is important to understand here, however, is that there is a risk that if there was a change to ACIP, the Committee on Immunization Practices, I lost it initially, but now I've gotten it back. If there's a change on that status of the Committee of Immunization Practices, it may lead to decreases or difficulty in making sure that you have these vaccines covered. That leads to a financial difficulty with parents having to figure out how to pay for these vaccinations, and also with providers in rural towns that have difficulty storing these vaccines. A lot of that requires funding and support, and these approvals can translate, unfortunately, to more children being left without protection.
3: Got it. And you know what? You have so many acronyms to remember. I had to look up ACIP. So, you know, not everyone can be perfect here when you're handling so many different stories and very complex stories. You're amazing, Dr. Darian Sutton. Thank you so much.
5: Thank you.
3: All right. Thanks. Well, outrage and demands for answers after a 29-year-old mother of four was found dead hanging from a tree in Mississippi. Her family is now speaking out, saying that the evidence just doesn't add up. Faith Abube is on the story.
6: Growing demands for answers in Mississippi after a 29-year-old mother of four was found dead, hanging from a tree.
7: We're going to press this as far as we can press it until she gets justice.
6: Tasia Fortune's body was discovered last week behind a vacant house in Jackson. The family telling ABC News the circumstances surrounding her death do not add up.
8: Tasia loved living life. Like, there's no way. No way that she took her own life.
6: The Jackson Police Department saying, quote, an active death investigation is underway. They have not named any suspects and declined to comment on local reports that they questioned the father of one of Fortune's children about the death. Court records show Terrence Anderson, who's behind bars on an unrelated weapons charge, lives on the same street block where Fortune's body was found.
8: No one's blaming Ted or anything like that. You know, we just
9: want answers.
6: Meanwhile, concern growing in the community and among local leaders, given Mississippi's troubling history with lynchings and racially motivated killings. In the last year, Mississippi police have responded to two other tree hanging deaths. Both were ruled suicides. Fortune's family rallying around her young children as they navigate this tragic loss.
7: She was a good mom. You know, she loved her kids and she loved her family.
10: And even though Tasia's death has sparked conversation about racially motivated murders, her mother says she doesn't want her daughter's name associated with that. There is an autopsy that's pending and should determine whether there was foul play involved in her death. In the meantime, though, police are urging anyone who has any information about how this young woman died to step forward. Back to you.
3: All right. Faith Abube, thank you. We'll be right back.
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23: Glad you're streaming with us. Pilots locking down the cockpit on board an Alaska Airlines flight. That plane getting ready to leave Miami for Seattle when the cabin crew reported two passengers threatening to take over the plane during taxi. Those pilots alerted air traffic controllers. They returned to the gate and they shut down the engines. An investigation later discovered there was no credible threat. An investigation underway after a suspected burglary at Kim Kardashian's home. The L.A. County Sheriff's Department says deputies responded to reports of a break-in in progress. Now a suspect is in custody. Trevor Olt has the latest on the investigation.
24: Police responding to the home of Kim Kardashian after a suspected burglary.
25: That call, possible break-in at location 10 to 15 ago. State security at location caught male white adult bald wearing glasses and a white t-shirt leaving location in a white Lexus with items from the house. Third hand info.
24: Deputies with the Los Angeles County Sheriff's Department responded to the Hidden Hills area property Sunday afternoon after reports of a break-in in progress.
26: Is that white Lexus the one that's towards the back of the property?
27: Yeah, that's affirmative, sir. That's going to be the suspect vehicle per the informant. This location is supposedly unoccupied.
24: Authorities have taken a 27-year-old into custody. The investigation remains ongoing. Kardashian was not believed to be home at the time. She and her children have reportedly been staying at a nearby rental while the $60 million property undergoes renovations. And this would not be the first time Kardashian has been the target of a robbery. In 2016, five masked gunmen disguised as police allegedly stormed her luxury hotel suite in Paris during Fashion Week, bound and gagged her, and made off with roughly $10 million in jewelry. Eight people were found guilty in connection to that armed robbery. Investigators believe the thieves tracked Kardashian's movements through her social media posts.
28: People really knew my every move. They knew what I had. They knew where I was, what I was doing, you know. And that, to me, really changed maybe the things that I post.
23: Trevor Ault, thank you. And we should add that we did reach out to Kim Kardashian's team for comment on the burglary. We haven't heard back. Coming up, from child bride to fighting underage marriage, how Courtney Stodden says she's turning her pain into power and working to ban child marriage once and for all.
29: It's my alpha day. I need to send a message that says I am hyper-competent.
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23: She was just 16 when she married a man who was older than her father. Her underage marriage propelling her onto the cover of tabloids and into a national controversy. Now Courtney Stodden has a new life and a new mission to ban child marriage, starting with California. She told her story to our Morgan Norwood.
42: It was the infamous wedding that sparked a national firestorm. Courtney Stodden, just 16 years old when she married a man more than three times her age. The groom, Doug Hutchinson, a 51-year-old actor who was best known as the villain prison guard in The Green Mile.
43: I know people. Big people.
44: No, I won't do it. You can't make me.
42: Their Las Vegas marriage in 2011, launching a media frenzy with Courtney at the center of the backlash. The couple sitting down with ABC News for their very first interview.
45: I was a virgin when I married him.
46: She was saving herself.
45: I knew that if I kept that, I would really be blessed with a beautiful gift. And God did. He blessed me with my soulmate.
42: The marriage was legal because Courtney's mother signed over consent. But now, 15 years later, Courtney is divorced from Doug and remarried. And she's taking action to stop her story from repeating.
45: I was a child, not, you know, a bride. I wish people knew that children cannot consent to marriage. And this is about protecting kids, not politics.
42: Courtney now pushing for a bill that would ban child marriage in California, no exceptions, establishing a minimum age of 18. Right now, it is legal for a minor to get married with a parent or guardian's consent.
45: You know, in the United States, you can't, you know, vote, you can't drink alcohol, you can't get a lottery ticket, you can't even rent a car. But yet, somehow, we're able to allow our children to make life-altering decisions with, in my opinion, predators that groom our children.
47: And Courtney, you said that too many people still don't understand what child marriage does to a child. How did it affect you?
45: It took away my innocence, for one. It took away my education. It completely demolished my self-worth. My autonomy didn't belong to me. It was exploited for money.
42: Courtney joining forces with advocacy groups, including Unchained at Last, which says 33 states allow child marriage. And three of those states, including California, have no minimum age.
0: California must protect our kids and end child marriage once and for all.
42: California Assemblywoman Gail Pellerin is one of the co-sponsors of the bill, which has bipartisan support.
1: You know, this bill is about one simple principle. Children should not be getting married in California.
47: The ACLU California Action opposes this bill. They say that marriage can provide critical legal protection for pregnant minors and young parents, including emancipation, the right to consent to their own medical care, and then access to spousal benefits that are unavailable to unmarried partners. The group also says that minors should retain the right to marry with robust protections in place to prevent coercion and abuse. What is your message to that group?
1: While we may disagree on certain legal questions, I respect the role that ACLU and other organizations play in our democracy. My focus is on protecting children, and I believe setting the minimum marriage age at 18 is the clearest and strongest way that we can do that.
42: Now 31 years old, Courtney is an activist and advocate, working with other people who were married as children, bringing her fight to social media and California State Capitol as she works to change the law.
2: I left Sacramento emotionally exhausted. I cried. I shook. I kept going.
47: You've also said that your push for this bill, that it's sort of reopening wounds that you say that you spent years trying to heal in the hope that someone with the power to change the law finally listens. Why is it so important that people who were married as children have a voice in this issue?
2: Well, I decided to become a survivor for my little self. I mean, that little girl, I think, would be so proud of who I've become today. I've become a woman that would have protected that little girl. And I feel like that is my calling. It's turning my pain into my power. And if that saves one child, it was all worth it.
47: Courtney and Doug's divorce was finalized in 2020. He has previously told ABC News, quote, "These false, malicious, and egregious allegations are sadly and assumedly fueled by Courtney Stodden's insatiable and desperate desire to remain in the entertainment media limelight at all costs. Ms. Stodden has a history of unfortunate deception and or exaggerations to depict herself as a, quote, victim, using unsubstantiated and provocative terms and cautiously like grooming, abusive, and predatory." Right now, the bill to ban child marriage is moving through California's state legislature. Courtney says she won't stop until the practice is banned across the entire United States.
23: Well, the news never stops, neither do we. You can find us anywhere you stream live news. And if you're on the go, we're on the ABC News app and abcnews.com. I'm Kira Phillips. Glad you're with us. A lot more news up next. Don't go far.
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16: Right now on ABC News Live, the death toll rising from the devastating earthquake in Colombia. What officials are saying about the urgent search for survivors. And the Tupac murder trial getting underway today. Can prosecutors secure a conviction in one of the biggest unsolved murders in music history? And America's affordability crisis. We'll dig into a new poll showing just how many Americans say they're concerned about affording groceries. ABC News Live report starts now. I'm Stephanie Ramos in New York, and we begin with our top story. The rising death toll and the urgent search and rescue operation after a powerful earthquake hit Colombia. Local officials say more than 110 people are dead after the magnitude 7.4 quake struck the western part of the country. Now, first responders.
17: From ABC News, I'm Michelle Franzen. A change in vaccine recommendations with the swipe of a pen. President Trump signing an executive order reducing the number of child vaccines for protection to 11 diseases, down from the 18 diseases recommended by the CDC in 2024. The president also recommended childhood vaccine schedules for the measles, mumps, and rubella, or MMR, be split into three separate shots, he says, to reduce autism risks.
18: At 1 year, you should have five separate visits for vaccines rather than getting them all in the same day.
17: Major medical groups, including the American Academy of Pediatrics, say that there are no studies showing a link between vaccines and autism. Talks between the U.S. and Iran remain stalled over the Strait of Hormuz. Iran demanding the U.S. lift the naval blockade and pay reparations. President Trump now says Iran should repay that for decades of terrorist-related deaths in the Middle East. ABC's Stephen Portnoy says Iran is listing its own demands for opening the critical waterway.
19: In past weeks, we've heard the president talk about a last chance for Iran. In recent months, since the war began in late February, he's talked about a complete surrender that he's demanded. And now you have the Iranians trying to put international pressure on the United States, on the global economy, by threatening to choke off traffic through the Strait of Hormuz, now demanding reparations and an end to the blockade.
17: At least 111 people have died following the massive earthquake in western Colombia today. Rescue operations underway in the city of Cali, where 20 buildings reported collapsed, leaving people trapped. The 46-year-old operator of the capsized boat this weekend near the Statue of Liberty in New York's harbor made his first court appearance. Manuel Hernandez is charged federally with negligence as a ship captain resulting in the death and misconduct as a ship captain resulting in death. A mother and her 5-month-old baby were killed. 11 others were also on board. You're listening to ABC News.
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17: Jury selection began today in the murder trial of rapper Tupac Shakur. It comes after a break in the case 3 decades after the fatal shooting of the West Coast rapper. Prosecutors alleging that the murder was a hit. ABC's Alex Stone has more.
2: Las Vegas prosecutors say they can prove the murder was orchestrated by one-time South LA gang leader Dwayne Davis, street name Keefy D. Davis spoke exclusively to ABC News from inside jail.
3: I'm innocent. I ain't killed nobody.
2: But for years, Davis has boasted about his alleged involvement in Shakur's murder. He even published a book admitting to his role in it, a book he now says he didn't write. Davis now pleading not guilty to one count of murder.
17: Extreme heat and dry conditions fueling dangerous wildfires across the country, leaving firefighters stretched on the front lines. Here's ABC's Kana Whitworth.
6: Nearly 100 large fires burning nationwide, scorching more than 3 million acres as exhausted firefighters race to contain the flames. Most of them in the West, nearly 50 in Oregon and Washington alone, while evacuations are being ordered near Reno, Nevada, as the Bug Fire torched more than 15,000 acres over the weekend.
17: In California, Jackie, the injured female bald eagle who gained worldwide attention with the birth of eaglets on a Big Bear web camera is presumed dead. The Ojai Raptor Center in California announced that her condition continued to deteriorate after a fight. Michelle Franzen, ABC News.
16: Tehran for alleged violations of the recent memorandum of understanding. Let's bring in ABC's Olivia Rubin for more on this. Olivia, thanks so much for joining us. President Trump responded today with his own demands for compensation from Iran. Walk us through this back and forth.
7: Well, Stephanie, Trump and administration officials had said that a deal with Iran was imminent, but now with this back and forth, it seems that the two sides are only getting further and further apart. As you just said, Iran over the weekend making a number of sweeping demands, one of them which includes the United States essentially repaying Iran for war costs. It's an ask that many experts say is essentially a non-starter. And in response today, President Trump essentially doubling down and asking for the same thing, saying, if they're going to ask for that, we're going to ask for that as well. Our Mary Bruce was at the White House today and asked President Trump specifically about this. Take a listen.
16: You said this last round of talks was Iran's last chance before decapitation. So what now? What
10: You'll
16: comes
10: find
16: next?
10: Out. You'll find out.
16: Are you still, are massive escalation, is that still on the table?
10: Well, we have that certainly that ability if we want to do that. Yeah, you'll find out.
16: You said you're low-keying it with them.
10: I
16: you're
10: so.
16: Semi-negotiating. What exactly does that mean?
10: Well, they asked for reparations, you might say, or they asked for money for the damage that we've done. I said, that's a good idea. Well, we're going to ask for money for the damage they've done over a 50-year period.
7: So again, sort of a tit for tat right there. But Mary brought up such a critical point, Stephanie, which was that we have seen President Trump threaten Iran with sort of massive strikes only to back off for negotiations. And last time he did that, he said that this would be Iran's last chance for negotiations. So the big question is, where does he go from here? Does he take that ramp to escalate, or does he try to still find an off ramp here, Stephanie, even though the deal doesn't seem to be anywhere close?
16: All right. We are all waiting to see where this goes. Olivia, thank you. More key tests tomorrow on the road to the November midterms. Several states are holding high-stakes primaries, including Wisconsin. That's where another battle for the future of the Democratic Party is playing out in the race for governor. Democratic Socialist Francesca Hong, a state representative, is facing off against her top opponent, Milwaukee County Executive David Crowley, a moderate backed by party leaders. Now to one of hip-hop's most enduring mysteries, the death of rapper Tupac Shakur. Today, 30 years since the rap icon was gunned down in a drive-by shooting, jury selection got underway in a Las Vegas courtroom for the man accused of orchestrating the killing. Here's our Alex Stone with that story.
11: Well, this is a big moment, 30 years in the making, in a case that has been one of lore. A lot of conspiracy theories out there for decades of what happened to Tupac Shakur on that night, September 7th, 1996. Dwayne Davis is the alleged shot caller who prosecutors say ordered the murder of Shakur, and now he's going on trial. Jury selection beginning today. He was a one-time South L.A. gang leader, but prosecutors say this was a personal beef because Shakur and Suge Knight, the founder of Death Row Records, had roughed up his nephew in a hotel elevator, Davis's nephew, in Las Vegas. So today, efforts are underway to find a jury. 30 years later, many potential jurors weren't even alive when this happened. We understand the questions are of the jurors. Do you know who Tupac Shakur was? What are your views of law enforcement? And jury selection could go all week. They think by next Monday, they should be able to begin opening statements. But a lot of this case is going to come down to Davis's own book. He published a book that now he says he didn't write and that it was exaggerated and somebody else came up with the details. But for many years, he has told the story in the book and publicly and to police about the murder of Tupac Shakur. And now he's saying don't believe any of that, that it was all a lie and all exaggeration. Prosecutors are going to say believe all of it. That's him admitting to all of it when he thought he had an immunity deal that went away and that it's all the truth.
16: Alex, thank you. The family of a Mississippi woman, police say, was found hanging from a tree, is demanding answers. Authorities say 29-year-old Tasha Fortune's death is an active death investigation, and they have not named any suspects. Her family says they don't think she took her own life. Our Faith Abube has those details.
12: Yeah, Tasha Fortune's death has alarmed a lot of people, sparking fears about racially motivated murders. Today, police haven't said exactly what happened, but her mother tells our team she knows that her daughter did not do this to herself.
21: Growing demands for answers in Mississippi after a 29-year-old mother of four was found dead, hanging from a tree.
22: We're going to press this as far as we can press it until she gets justice.
21: Tasha Fortune's body was discovered last week behind a vacant house in Jackson. The family telling ABC News the circumstances surrounding her death do not add up.
23: Tasha loved living life. Like, there's no way that she took her own life.
21: The Jackson Police Department saying, quote, an active death investigation is underway. They have not named any suspects and declined to comment on local reports that they questioned the father of one of Fortune's children about the death. Court records show Terrence Anderson, who's behind bars on an unrelated weapons charge, lives on the same street block where Fortune's body was found.
23: No one's blaming Ted or anything like that. You know, we just
24: want answers.
21: Meanwhile, concern growing in the community and among local leaders, given Mississippi's troubling history with lynchings and racially motivated killings. In the last year, Mississippi police have responded to two other tree hanging deaths. Both were ruled suicides. Fortune's family rallying around her young children as they navigate this tragic loss.
22: She was a good mom. You know, she loved her kids and she loved her family.
12: And even though Tasha's death has sparked conversation about racially motivated murders, her mother says she doesn't want her daughter's name associated with that. There is an autopsy that's pending and should determine whether there was foul play involved in her death. In the meantime, though, police are urging anyone who has any information about how this young woman died to step forward.
16: Okay, Faith, thank you. And coming up here on ABC News Live, the growing food safety concerns across the U.S., what the company linked to contaminated lettuce is now saying about jalapenos. And more possible cyber attacks targeting our nation's water systems. The new states reportedly targeted.
12: This is what you need to know.
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16: Back now with a health alert. Taylor Farms, the food producer linked to lettuce at the center of the nationwide cyclosporiasis outbreak, is now pulling more than a dozen jalapeno products off of grocery store shelves, this time over concerns about salmonella. Our Rena Roy has the story.
34: More products containing jalapenos are being pulled from grocery store shelves and restaurant menus across the U.S. as health officials investigate a growing salmonella outbreak. The Agriculture Department now says 18 meat and poultry products like wraps, burritos, enchiladas, and salads could contain potentially tainted jalapenos. The FDA saying they were sold at stores including Kroger, HEB, Walmart, and Albertsons, with used-by dates between August 3rd and 16th. Health officials telling consumers to throw the products out and say more items may be identified as the recall continues.
35: They might be sitting in your refrigerator or your freezer. Not a time to panic, but certainly check your refrigerator for these products.
34: Officials say more than 340 people have gotten sick in 27 states. Chipotle and Qdoba also removed jalapenos from their menus last week. Taylor Farms, the massive food producer linked to this summer's cyclosporiasis outbreak, also recalling more than a dozen products with jalapenos, including salsa, guacamole, and cheese dips. Experts say outbreaks like cyclosporiasis and salmonella are more difficult to contain right now, partly because the FDA has lost thousands of employees and the CDC has reduced foodborne disease surveillance. ABC's Kira Phillips pressing Callie Means, a senior advisor at the Department of Health and Human Services.
13: You want to talk about a yearly thing that happens every single year with food safety concerns and not talk about the most important food safety reform.
36: When's the last time we reported on an outbreak on our food where 20,000 people got sick and two people died?
13: We have the data. These outbreaks happen. These food safety outbreaks happen substantially.
34: Mexican health officials have now launched an investigation centering on a packing facility as the potential source of this salmonella outbreak. Stephanie?
16: Thank you, Rena. Turning now to the economy, more Americans now saying they're struggling to afford groceries. A poll from the AP and NORC shows 41% of Americans last month reported being concerned about being able to afford groceries over the next few months, up from 24% in April. Joining me now to break down the results of the poll is Jennifer Benz, director of the AP-NORC Center for Public Affairs Research at the University of Chicago. Jennifer, thank you so much for making the time and joining us. So what stands out the most to you about this poll? What are people saying about the stress they're feeling about the economy and affording their basic needs?
37: Yeah, in our poll, which was taken in July, we're definitely seeing that many Americans are expressing economic concerns, and particularly this issue around grocery prices. We found that 41% of adults are extremely or very concerned about being able to afford their groceries in the next few months. But I think one thing that's unique is that we're also seeing concerns about other areas of the economy impacting people's stress over affordability as well. We see the proportion of adults that are concerned about gas prices starting to inch up as well. And it's really this idea that people are the kind of sort of compounding effects of people feeling concerned about prices from healthcare and housing and groceries and gas all hitting them at the same time.
16: Right. And how do the numbers in this latest poll compare to previous polls? Have you seen a major difference?
37: We have seen some changes. Again, we are seeing this impact of gas prices starting to inch up. And it's sort of that compounding effect. Other concerns about aspects of housing and healthcare, those concerns about the economy have been holding fairly steady for quite some time now.
16: I see. And how else are you seeing affordability issues reflected in your polling?
37: I think what we're seeing is that people are starting to make some behavioral changes in their own day-to-day lives. People feel like they can't do very much about prices on housing or healthcare or gas at the pump, but they can do something about dealing with grocery prices. And we saw that about 6 in 10 Americans told us that they're starting to make changes at the grocery store in order to pay for other types of necessities. So, you know, they told us they're switching to generic and store brands, or they're altogether stopping buying certain types of items at the grocery store, cutting back on eating out, those types of behavioral changes.
16: Are you noticing affordability becoming more of a top issue for Americans politically?
37: We are certainly seeing that Americans are changing their perceptions about how President Trump is handling the economy. Our data right now are showing that about a third approve of how Trump is handling the economy. That's down from about 40% at the start of his second term, and it's a marked shift from his first presidential term when the economy was a relatively strong issue for President Trump. And we do see that the shift is happening among Republicans and independents, as well as the, you know, fairly low ratings among Democrats. So we've seen about a 10 percentage point downward shift among Republicans and independents over the last couple months.
16: All right, Jennifer, thank you so much for your insights and for keeping track of all of this. Appreciate it.
37: Thank you.
16: And coming up here on ABC News Live reports, the history-making underwater discovery. What archaeologists say are what they're saying they could learn from an ancient shipwreck near Italy.
0: He used to be great.
1: I'm expecting you to help me train him, coach. Tell me what you're doing for. You got no home, nowhere to go, but this gym keeps calling you.
2: If y'all can see past my mistakes, I promise you I'll give you everything I got.
1: Let's go out with a bang. It's time to lock in.
0: Yes, coach.
3: Now more than ever, America needs a laugh.
6: This guy's kind of cute. Hey, little guy.
3: 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Idiots. Now in theaters. These troopers.
7: This is the second time you've tried to kill Farva in a week.
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10: No new info on the guy who did it.
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15: 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Sexist.
10: Non-sexist.
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17: Tonight, the deadly earthquake shaking Colombia and Ecuador. Also, severe storms moving east, major cities in the path, and millions on alert for extreme heat. Plus, expanding food recalls, major grocery chains involved. 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
21: Game time, baby. 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
0: I met Joel. He was magnetic. I knew I met the man I'm going to marry. My mom said, Jesus Christ, Caroline, it better not be a cop. And then one day, I got a text.
5: She knew something wasn't right.
0: He had a severe sex addiction.
8: He was clocking in and then going to have sex with people.
5: In his cop car while on duty. And then things got really bad.
0: It was a betrayal that is just another level.
11: Betrayal. Dirty secrets.
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16: Welcome back. Here are some other headlines we're following this hour. Officials in California and Oregon have confirmed new cybersecurity attacks. Oregon's governor says technology systems for the state's drinking water provider was hacked last month. They're monitoring for any impact. And in California, one city in the Bay Area declared a state of emergency following a separate cyber hack, which shut down the city's critical 911 police and fire dispatch. Sources tell ABC News the hacks have now affected utilities in at least a dozen states, and that Iran is the prime suspect. New video shows the discovery of an ancient shipwreck off the coast of Sicily. The wreckage, believed to be more than 2,000 years old, was discovered by Italian divers about 150 feet underwater. Italy's Minister of Culture calls the breakthrough, quote, one of the most important underwater discoveries of recent years. Archaeologists say it could provide a rare snapshot of Roman-era trade dating back to the first and second centuries. And $905 million is on the line for tonight's Powerball drawing. If you pick the lucky numbers, you can choose the cash option of nearly $392 million. This is the eighth largest jackpot in Powerball history. Now, your odds of winning that jackpot is 1 in 292 million. Now to Los Angeles, where an investigation is underway after a suspected burglary at Kim Kardashian's home. The LA County Sheriff's Department says deputies responded to reports of a break-in in progress. Now a suspect is in custody. ABC's Trevor Ault has the latest.
15: Police responding to the home of Kim Kardashian after a suspected burglary.
18: That call, possible break-in at location 10 to 15 ago. State security at location caught male white adult bald wearing glasses and a white t-shirt leaving location in a white Lexus with items from the house, third hand info.
15: Deputies with the Los Angeles County Sheriff's Department responded to the Hidden Hills area property Sunday afternoon after reports of a break-in in progress.
22: Is that white Lexus the one that's towards the back of the property?
24: Yeah, that's affirmative, sir. That's going to be the suspect vehicle per the informant. This location is supposedly unoccupied.
15: Authorities have taken a 27-year-old into custody. The investigation remains ongoing. Kardashian was not believed to be home at the time. She and her children have reportedly been staying at a nearby rental while the $60 million property undergoes renovations. And this would not be the first time Kardashian has been the target of a robbery. In 2016, five masked gunmen disguised as police allegedly stormed her luxury hotel.

0: Kardashian's movements through her social media posts.
1: People really knew my every move. They knew what I had. They knew where I was, what I was doing, you know, and that to me really changed maybe the things that I post.
2: Trevor, thank you. We did reach out to Kim Kardashian's team for comment on this latest burglary. We have not heard back. And the news never stops. You can find us anywhere you stream live news. And if you're on the go, we are on the ABC News app and abcnews.com as well. I'm Stephanie Ramos. Thank you so much for streaming with us. There is more news up next.
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4: 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We're tracking several stories breaking this evening. In the flood zone, the painstaking search for the missing continues.
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8: I've decided it's my alpha day. 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
8: And then things got really bad.
15: Betrayal. Dirty secrets.
16: Tonight, the deadly earthquake shaking Colombia and Ecuador. Also, severe storms moving east, major cities in the path, and millions on alert for extreme heat. Plus, expanding food recalls, major grocery chains involved. 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
20: Okay, let's start another Monday together. I'm Gio Benitez. It's August 10th. You've got questions. We've got answers. This is Search, where we're breaking down what you're asking right now in real time. So let's get right to it. We've got our Maya Ephraim right here overseeing our online search trends. All right, Maya, good to see you. What are people searching for right now?
21: Hi, Gio. Good to see you. There's extremely high interest in the conversation about the WNBA. Former NBA players Ynes Cantor-Freedom and Royce White generated viral headlines after saying they intend to declare for the 2027 WNBA draft. As a result, people are looking up what the league has said about potential transgender players. People seem to be really looking for explainers of some of the recent headlines about the WNBA. Turning to the latest on the foodborne illnesses we've been tracking, Taylor Farms has issued a voluntary recall on over 20 products containing fresh jalapenos due to potential salmonella contamination. Now people are looking for foods that could contain those recalled peppers and what is still safe to eat. But Gio, I'm also seeing questions about what, if any, school districts source their food from Taylor Farms. And in Washington, President Trump acknowledged that there was, quote, no video or proof of alleged vandalism to the Lincoln Memorial reflecting pool. This after weeks of claiming that damage to the pool surface was deliberate. Now people are again turning to Search to ask how much the renovation has cost so far and check for the latest updates on the landmark.
20: All right, a lot of big stories there, Maya. Thank you so much. We will check back in very, very soon. But let's dive a little deeper now into the story.
22: ABC News, I'm Michelle Franzen. President Trump signing an executive order recommending childhood vaccine schedules for the measles, mumps, and rubella be split into three separate shots. The president expressing claims, he says, over autism concerns. ABC News medical contributor Dr. Darian Sutton says leading medical groups are pushing back on the risks.
23: The American Academy of Pediatrics has stated that giving routine vaccinations simultaneously is safe and effective, and the adverse events as well as the negative side effects essentially from these vaccinations is comparable to giving them separately. So that inherently helps you to understand that giving a vaccination separately does not provide additional benefit to a patient, does not provide additional

0: safety to a patient.
1: Hostilities between the U.S. and Iran intensifying over the Strait of Hormuz. Iran calling on the U.S. to pay reparations. Now the president says Iran should pay. In Western Colombia, at least 111 people are dead following today's powerful earthquake. This is ABC News.
2: Foot, and he plays poor defense, and he's not a good rebounder. So these two guys have been kicked basically out of the league for not being good enough players. And so they're using this opportunity with the WNBA to troll, but really they're still bitter about their own athletic careers.
3: So how is the WNBA actually determining trans eligibility? Because that's what people are searching for right now, and they're asking that question.
2: Yeah, it's a tough question for not just the WNBA, but really all international organizations, the IOC, every single competition that we have on a global scale, there seems to be different rules. Tennis has different rules. So I would say with the WNBA, the first thing that comes to eligibility is you need to be of a certain age, over 18, ideally going to college. Not have any more eligibility left in your college years would be good, but not required. And of course, it helps if you're a woman. If you were a woman, that's all part of it. What these two men are trying to do is try to insert a transgender conversation in a very dishonest way, because neither one have a history of being supportive of the LGBTQ plus community, nor identifying as being trans. They're just trolling people.
3: Sophie Cunningham, a WNBA player, she has actually spoken out against trans participation in women's sports. And obviously, anyone who knows a team sport knows that you need the support of other players.
2: Yes, as I said, it's a complicated conversation. I've been covering this topic pretty much my entire career. And I'll tell you, Gio, I've landed on a place of, I believe that trans athletes should not be able to compete in competitive sports that are physically contact or like causing collision. Because then I do think there's an honest conversation about safety issues. But for races, like track and field or swimming and things like that, I think an open division in which you can be male, female, or trans and everyone competes in the same category, I think that's fair, because you're not actually exposing someone to physical harm. You're actually just proving yourself within your own lane to be the best athlete within that competition. I think what would be beneficial is we start having more movement towards how can we include trans athletes as opposed to finding ways to eliminate trans athletes, because we know through history, eliminating athletes from sports has never been beneficial for anybody.
3: Right. And one of the things that's also happening is that we don't exactly know when that WNBA draft would be for 2027. We don't have a date just yet, but we have seen how popular the WNBA has been. So if trans athletes are deemed eligible to join the WNBA, how might that affect support for the league?
2: That's a great question. We've had trans athletes in tennis already, and tennis is still very popular. People didn't know there was a trans athlete competing. So I think part of that has to just to do with just simple knowledge. And then there's the fact that we have to deal with the bigotry of it, and we have to deal with the discomfort of it in the locker room. And I think that if the WNBA in its years of existence hasn't had an opportunity yet to figure out what it's going to be its plan, then I think that's woeful on the commissioner, because it's not as if this is a new conversation. As I said, we've already had tennis players who were trans competing on tour, and that was way back in the 1970s. So at this point, if you don't have a plan and you are a women's league for this conversation, then you need to start getting one right away.
3: It is a fascinating conversation, and I know that you're going to continue it on your socials. LZ Granderson, my friend, thank you so much. We appreciate it. All right, let's get to Taylor Farms now, recalling jalapeno products at grocery stores across the country. Our medical unit producer, Yuri Benajoud, has answers to all of your questions here. Yuri, it is good to see you. So people want to know who owns Taylor Farms and if jalapenos and lettuce are safe to eat, because obviously this has been such a conversation.
4: Yeah, Gio. So Taylor Farms is one of the largest producers of both fruits and veggies in the United States. And now some of their products are being linked to two different recalls. We've been talking about the cyclosporiasis outbreak for some time. Taylor Farms issued a voluntary recall of all their iceberg lettuce that was sourced from central Mexico. But that was weeks ago, so now we can presume that many of those, or all of those products rather, are now off the market. Health officials have even come out and said that lettuce is likely okay to eat. Now we're talking about a salmonella outbreak, and it's been tied to jalapenos. So Taylor Farms has some products that may contain these potentially contaminated jalapenos out there on the market. That includes things like meat and poultry products, but also dips, things like salsa and guacamole. And in a statement to us, they said that they're no longer sourcing products from this farmer, and they're going to be filling orders from alternative suppliers. They also noted that they're not aware of any reported illnesses at this time. So it's really important to make sure you're checking both the FDA and the USDA website and making sure none of these products are in your kitchen.
3: So where do you get their products? I'm seeing talk online about schools and Trader Joe's and all of that.
4: Well, it just goes back to the fact, Gio, that we have a global supply chain right now. You know, so when you have a distributor, it goes out to various different entities, restaurants and grocery stores. But as you mentioned, also possibly schools or even workplace settings. Now, all of those entities have been notified. There's usually a sort of alert system where, you know, if you're a big cafeteria, for example, you get an alert very early on when a recall is issued. So you're pulling that from your inventory. But obviously, there is concern here, given the fact that certain people, especially kids, are at higher risk. You know, those that are under five especially are at higher risk of food poisoning. Their bodies are just not, up to date enough with their immune systems to really tackle these bacteria that could potentially infect them. So I would say if you are a concerned parent, you might want to talk to your school and make sure that their cafeteria is aware of all these recalls, and then they're not serving any of these products.
3: So with the lettuce, we saw that map with all the different states. So with this one, the jalapenos, which states are impacted and which products specifically are impacted?
4: Yeah, it's a pretty wide range of states. We're talking about almost over half the country, 26 total states, and with use-by dates up to August 16th. But it's a variety of different foods, right? Burritos, sandwiches, and salads, and dips, as I mentioned, those salsa and guacamole bowls. And then it also went to a variety of different grocery stores like Kroger, Target, Trader Joe's, Walmart, even Whole Foods. And as I mentioned, most of those stores have systems in place to pull recalled products immediately. Even when you go to the cash register, it can flag before you check out to make sure you're not buying that. But like I said, it's always a good idea to make sure you have none of those products at home.
3: That's right. And so we're seeing that right there in the stores where it's sold at right on your screen right now. All right, Yuri, thank you so much. Appreciate you. Keep us updated on this. All right, we're going to go to Washington now. President Trump is saying there was, quote, some contractor error done by rushing that reflecting pool job. And we've got investigative reporter Olivia Rubin, who has been all over this from the very beginning. Olivia, it is good to see you. So what else is the president saying?
0: Great to see you, Gio. Well, this is a concession from President Trump, acknowledging that there were some issues with the contractor who did this so-called repainting of the pool. But critically, Gio, President Trump is downplaying how significant it was. He said the contractor error was essentially inconsequential. And in that very same social media post, he doubled down on allegations that that former Olympian David Hearn was a vandal at the pool, even though, as we have covered and discussed, Gio, his own U.S. Attorney Jeanine Pirro has said the opposite in court filings. She said that the damage to the pool was the result of a botched installation, not from vandalism. However, President Trump was furious about that decision, publicly essentially said he didn't know what he was going to do with Jeanine Pirro. But again, not backing off of those vandal claims. And today, Gio, David Hearn's attorney saying that they are exploring all options for what they are going to do on what they describe as continued harassment, Gio.
3: So, Olivia, you're right there at our ABC News Bureau there in D.C. It's not too far from the reflecting pool. Is that algae still growing? Like, is that problem still a thing?
0: You know, I'd love to walk over and check for you, but it's actually a difficult question to answer right now, because as of Friday, Gio, they were still working on the pool. The National Park Service said that they were partially refilling it, so it's not totally full right now, because they were going to fix, and this is a twist, they're fixing an issue with the pipes there. And as part of that, they said that there could be some discoloration in the pool that comes with the flushing out of the pipe. So it's another twist. It's not fully full. It's not fully repaired yet. So hard to say definitively what's in there, because right now we just don't know.
3: Okay, we just don't know. So remind us how much this renovation was supposed to cost. I mean, what's the latest there? How much more money has gone into it since?
0: Well, according to an ABC review, the cost of these renovations are now at over $16 million. And yes, that is using taxpayer money. And one of the contractors who did the bulk of that work, the repainting work, has been paid, Gio, nearly $15 million. And that is $4 million in excess of what the initial estimate for that contractor was going to be. So certainly larger than one of the initial estimates there.
3: All right. Extremely costly. Olivia Rubin, thank you so much. And yes, you don't need to walk over there. Appreciate that.
0: But I will for you.
3: Thank you. All right. So we just ran through your top searches, but what else is on the timeline? Let's get right back over to Maya. All right, Maya. So what else is trending?
5: Dozens are dead after a powerful 7.4 magnitude earthquake struck western Colombia today. Dozens of buildings have collapsed, trapping residents under debris and forcing evacuations across major cities. People are turning to search to get the latest on victims, track recovery efforts, and also look for how to send help. And search interest in daylight saving time is spiking again following new comments from President Trump urging the Senate to pass the bipartisan Sunshine Protection Act. With heavy news coverage and the November 1st deadline looming before clocks fall back, people are wondering if this autumn could mark the final time changes.
3: All right. Thank you so much. I hope the clock actually comes back just one more time, just to gain that extra hour. Thank you, Maya. Appreciate it. All right, coming up here, one search always leads to another. We've got a trending topic, but that is just the surface. Don't call it a comeback. We're actually talking about a retro revival of MySpace, and that's The Spiral. What's next?
6: Coming up, the death toll rising in the devastating earthquake in Colombia, the race to find survivors, and panic over flock cameras, why some cities are now rejecting them, and the top college quarterbacks chasing a championship this season ahead after Searched.

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7: And welcome back to Search. Today's top searches are only part of the story. A simple scroll can sometimes take you down that deep rabbit hole. It's time now for The Spiral. Okay, so you can't stop asking questions about MySpace. Remember that? We're following your clicks and curiosity, and it looks like you want to know more about plans for the platform to make a comeback and how this all ties into Gen Z leaning into nostalgia. So let's break that down. We've got our Mike Muse up first, then Callie Holterman. Thank you both for being here. Appreciate it. Let's go ahead and start with this MySpace revival in a new era of social media. SiriusXM radio host Mike Muse joins me now with more on this. Mike, it is good to see you. Okay, so MySpace rebranded itself years ago as a platform for musicians. So why the rebrand of a rebrand?
10: There's always nostalgia, and in particular for MySpace, you always have something geo for your first love. And MySpace was one of the forerunners of social media. And so they wanted to test the market again to see, is there a marketplace for them to come back? In particular, in this age of algorithm dynamics and ways to tweak the algorithm to service what you want. But now a lot of users of social media are not getting posts that they recognize, meaning they're not their friends, people they follow. They're getting prompted a lot of ads. So MySpace is asking the question, can they fill that gap?
7: Okay, interesting. So people are searching. They really want to know here why MySpace is preparing to relaunch. And we saw his picture right there. You know, the guy with the white t-shirt, our old friend Tom Anderson. Is he going to be involved?
10: No, Tom gave up his stake in MySpace when he sold it to this new investment company. So there may be things, and he's talked about before, maybe starting his own social media platform. But as of now, he would not be involved in this current form of MySpace as to date because of the fact that he's already sold his own.
7: Okay, all right. So it was once a platform that people used to express themselves through creative profile designs. I remember seeing all of the graphics and the backgrounds and all of that. They had music, bulletin boards. It was all of that. Do we have any idea what this relaunch is going to look like?
10: We do not know. So there are no plans on what I should say this. There's been no public release of plans on the direction that they're looking to take MySpace. But what made MySpace so interesting was your ability to code and to create your own HTML, as well as really designing your profile in the way that you want it to look. These days, it's so easy for people to plug and play that you don't have to have the design. So the question will remain for MySpace is, do they want people to plug and play where the ease of use is already there? They don't have to design the system, but more so want to democratize the algorithm. So it makes it more personal again, meaning your social media experience is more personal. It's from people you actually know versus making it less dependent on ad and product tools to create more engagement in order to build more revenue for these tech platforms. So can they bring back nostalgia? if they can bring back the nostalgia aspect of it while keeping it simple, I think they could have something.
7: That is the question. All right, Mike Muse, thank you so much, my friend. Let's go ahead and bring in New York Times Gen Z reporter Callie Holterman, who has like the best job title in journalism right now, I think. Okay, Callie, so you worked on a piece titled Nostalgia is Bringing Gen Z Together Globally. What is happening exactly? What's driving all of this?
1: Sure. Yeah. I mean, it's funny you talk about MySpace, but it's not just MySpace. I talk to Gen Zers really all day long for my job, and nostalgia comes up all the time in a lot of different ways. It comes up in their tech habits. This is a generation that grew up super online, and yet now you see them picking up flip phones and iPods and Walkmen. You see Gen Zers embracing these sorts of throwback offline hobbies like board game clubs or getting together to knit or sew. Last year, hacky sacks were selling out in stores all over the country because high schoolers were getting so into it. And you even see that nostalgia showing up in fashion in sort of the Y2K slip dresses, camisoles, low-rise jeans that I see all over New York on, you know, teenagers and 20-somethings.
7: Also, everyone with the earbuds, the wired earbuds, they're like saying no to the Bluetooth stuff. So is there a viable market for early internet nostalgia? Does MySpace even have a potential audience here in Gen Z when we have platforms like Instagram, TikTok, all the things?
1: I think MySpace might benefit from the fact that a lot of people feel, especially younger people, can feel sort of sour on those platforms now. There was a moment, I think, when the internet and social media felt like this place that you could go to for exploration, for fun, to express yourself. Now the internet is where most of us do our jobs, or in the case of younger people, do our homework. They were on Zoom for lots of the pandemic. And so a lot of different companies and MySpace and otherwise are trying to capitalize on ways to make the internet sort of feel fun and expressive again, rather than a place for work or commerce, or even just a place that we go to sink our anxiety about the world and scroll for the rest of the night.
7: You know, Callie, just a few weeks ago, we were talking about this issue of people unplugging, going analog right now. And we're seeing a lot of that about people just unplugging. So how is Gen Z's relationship with technology evolving?
1: It's this really interesting paradox. You know, I hear all the time from young people who want to unplug. I went last year and tagged along with a group of college students who were giving up their smartphones and their laptops for a week. And I say it's a paradox because it's actually really hard to do that in the way that the world is set up today. Some of those students found out when they tried to unplug that the laundry machines on campus you control with an app on your phone. So it sounds awesome to give up your phone, to log off, to go off the grid. But when it comes time to apply for jobs or wash your underwear, you actually are expected to have a baseline level of digital access.
7: That's right. Just not relying on it too much. And I've been inspired by Gen Z with that. So before I let you go here, you don't just cover Gen Z, Callie. You actually are Gen Z. So I'm wondering, are you planning to check MySpace out?
1: If I were to check MySpace out, I would be making a MySpace for the first time. I've never had one. And I think a lot of Gen Zers haven't. So it would be a new adventure for me.
7: I don't know if I want to bring it back. I had one. I don't know if I want to bring it back. Callie, thank you so much. We'll look for your reporting at the New York Times. Thank you so much. All right. Still ahead here. It might be at the top of your feed, but what's the vibe? We've got your top pop culture and entertainment searches with Roxy Diaz, including how Barbie is honoring the one and only Whitney Houston. It's the Vibe Check, and it's next.
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10: 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Also, severe storms moving east, major cities in the path, and millions on alert for extreme heat. 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
17: Happy Monday. Gio, if you had a mega yacht, you would pull over and save me, right?
16: Obviously.
17: Okay, just making sure, because an awkward moment happened on the high seas. A small skiff ran out of fuel off the coast of Alaska, and reports say that Mark Zuckerberg's super yacht named Launchpad was nearby when the Coast Guard put out the assist call. Now, Zuckerberg and his family were not aboard the vessel, but a spokesperson for the billionaire says the yacht did not hear a radio call for help. Luckily, a small cruise ship was able to respond, towing the skiff to a nearby bay for refueling. One passenger on the cruise ship said that they heard a chorus of boos when the captain reportedly said Zuckerberg's yacht didn't respond to the distress call. Okay. Now, Hazard County has lost a legend. Ben Jones, beloved as Mechanic Cooter Davenport on Dukes of Hazzard, died on Sunday of a massive heart attack at 84. At home, he was waiting to watch the Braves play the Yankees. His wife of over 30 years, Alma, shared the news with a photo of Jones smiling with a dog in his lap, and she wrote, "I lost the love of my life today," she writes. Jones appeared in all 7 seasons of the CBS classic and both reunion movies, but his second act was just as remarkable. He was elected to Congress in 1988, serving Georgia's 4th district as a Democrat and working on veteran affairs. And Britney Spears is sharing a cautionary tale, the pop icon sharing online that she was left with a droopy eye for 4 weeks after a Botox injection that just went wrong, writing, "You can't trust anyone." Now, in the video, Spears says, "Girls, you have to be careful if you do Botox." She goes on to say, quote, "Some doctors try to change your face, but it was her closing message that resonated most. Be careful with your bodies because it's yours and you own it." A candid warning from a woman that is just always photographed and always looked at all over the world. Whitney Houston is officially Barbie-fied. Mattel unveiled a new doll honoring the voice in her iconic "I Want to Dance with Somebody" music video look, complete with the lilac tank dress, bold colorful earrings, 80s curls, and a microphone stand. Now, the reveal comes on what would have been Whitney's 63rd birthday. The Barbie was created in collaboration with her sister-in-law and estate executor, Pat Houston. Mattel says she's ready to chase your blues away. And Gio, the 59 doll, is available at Target, Walmart, Amazon, and Mattel Creations. I love that for the Whitney for the Houston family.
16: Oh my gosh, I love it too, and it makes him miss her voice so much. 63 years old she would have been. So happy birthday to her.
17: Yes.
16: Thank you so much, Roxy. Appreciate it.
17: Thank you.
16: All right, I'm Gio Benitez. This is Searched on ABC News Live, where your questions meet real answers. We're going to leave you here with what's trending right now on ABCNews.com. You see that QR code, scan it, and we will catch you up, and I'll see you back here tomorrow. Bye.

0: night, the deadly earthquake shaking Colombia and Ecuador. Also, severe storms moving east, major cities in the path, and millions on alert for extreme heat. Plus, expanding food recalls, major grocery chains involved. 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
27: I'm Stephanie Ramos in New York, and right now on ABC News Live reports, the death toll is rising after a powerful earthquake rocked Western Colombia. What officials there are saying about search and rescue efforts. Plus, weather whiplash, tracking severe storms in the Midwest and East as the West Coast faces wildfires. Then, the debate over surveillance tech after police officers were fired for alleged flock camera misuse. Also ahead, what's in the water? The growing warning of shark sightings this summer. And ESPN's got some insider intel for us on college football's top quarterbacks this season. Your ABC News Live Top 5 starts right now. Leading the top five stories we're following right now, local officials say more than 110 people.
28: From ABC News, Lindsay Davis, Anchor Prime, streaming weeknights on ABC News Live. In Western Colombia, the death toll is climbing by the hour following a powerful earthquake. Government officials say at least 111 people have died. ABC's Patrick Reeval has the details.
29: We are still really only getting a sense of the scale of the damage. The 7.4 magnitude quake hit in Western Colombia. We know that rescue efforts are underway. We've been seeing these frightening videos showing buildings swaying, walls collapsing, the buildings themselves coming down, people terrified, holding on to each other, just trying not to be thrown to the ground.
28: At the White House, President Trump signed an executive order aimed at reducing recommended childhood vaccinations to 11 diseases, down from the 18 diseases recommended by the CDC in 2024. The EO also recommends childhood vaccine schedules for the measles, mumps, and rubella, or MMR, be split into three separate shots. Leading medical groups are pushing back on the recommendations. Iran is refusing to back down on U.S. demands to reopen the Strait of Hormuz, listing its demands that include lifting the U.S. naval blockade and paying reparations. At the White House, President Trump insists the strait is open.
30: The only one that has control of the Strait of Hormuz right now is the United States Navy. We have a blockade that's been infallible.
28: The president now says Iran should pay reparations for the war and decades of terrorist acts. Following a contentious confirmation hearing and narrow vote over the weekend, Todd Blanch was sworn in as permanent attorney general. Blanch, who was acting AG, is a former personal attorney of President Trump. In California, the Ojai Raptor Center says the injured female bald eagle, presumed to be Jackie, has died. Jackie and mate Shadow gained worldwide attention with the birth of eaglets on a Big Bear webcam. She was receiving round-the-clock care for anemia and health issues following a fight with other birds last month. You're listening to ABC News.
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2: Jury selection began today in the murder trial of rapper Tupac Shakur, a break in the case coming 3 decades after the fatal shooting of the West Coast rapper. ABC's Alex Stone has more.
3: Las Vegas prosecutors say they can prove the murder was orchestrated by one-time South L.A. gang leader Dwayne Davis, street name Keefy D. Davis spoke exclusively to ABC News from inside jail.
4: I'm innocent. I ain't killed nobody.
3: But for years, Davis has boasted about his alleged involvement in Shakur's murder. He even published a book admitting to his role in it, a book he now says he didn't write. Davis now pleading not guilty to 1 count of murder.
2: A very big find off of Italy's coast.
5: It's being called one of the most important underwater archaeological discoveries in many years. Divers off the coast of Sicily finding a shipwreck believed to be more than 2,000 years old. According to the Italian Culture Ministry, the ship likely dates from the 1st or 2nd century B.C. It's 140 feet below the surface and contains hundreds of ancient ceramic jars that were used to carry olive oil and wine. The oil and wine is gone. The jars are quite valuable. Sherry Preston, ABC News.
2: More than 100 large wildfires taxing crews across the U.S., and the majority are in the western states. Crews estimate that more than 3 million acres has burned so far. Michelle Franz.
6: Been one of lore. A lot of conspiracy theories out there for decades of what happened to Tupac Shakur on that night, September 7th, 1996. Dwayne Davis is the alleged shot caller who prosecutors say ordered the murder of Shakur, and now he's going on trial. Jury selection beginning today. He was a one-time South L.A. gang leader, but prosecutors say this was a personal beef because Shakur and Suge Knight, the founder of Death Row Records, had roughed up his nephew in a hotel elevator, Davis's nephew, in Las Vegas. So today, efforts are underway to find a jury. 30 years later, many potential jurors weren't even alive when this happened. We understand the questions are of the jurors: do you know who Tupac Shakur was? What are your views of law enforcement? And jury selection could go all week. They think by next Monday, they should be able to begin opening statements. But a lot of this case is going to come down to Davis's own book. He published a book that now he says he didn't write and that it was exaggerated and somebody else came up with the details. But for many years, he has told the story in the book and publicly and to police about the murder of Tupac Shakur. And now he's saying don't believe any of that, that it was all a lie and all exaggeration. Prosecutors are going to say believe all of it. That's him admitting to all of it when he thought he had an immunity deal that went away, and that it's all the truth.
27: Alex, thank you. And rounding out our top five, Taylor Farms, the food producer linked to lettuce at the center of the nationwide stomach bug outbreak, is now recalling more than a dozen jalapeno products, this time over concerns about salmonella. Here's Rena Roy.
7: Stephanie, more products containing jalapenos are being pulled from grocery store shelves and restaurant menus across the U.S. as health officials investigate a growing salmonella outbreak. The Agriculture Department now says 18 meat and poultry products like wraps, burritos, enchiladas, and salads could contain potentially tainted jalapenos. The FDA saying they were sold at stores including Kroger, HEB, Walmart, and Albertsons with used-by dates between August 3rd and 16th. Health officials telling consumers to throw the products out and say more items may be identified as the recall continues. Officials say more than 340 people have gotten sick in 27 states. Chipotle and Qdoba also removed jalapenos from their menus last week. Federal health officials say many of those interviewed reported eating jalapenos at those chain restaurants. And Taylor Farms, the massive food producer linked to this summer's cyclosporiasis outbreak, has recalled more than a dozen products with jalapenos, including salsa, guacamole, and cheese dips. Doctors say to keep an eye out for symptoms like diarrhea, fever, and stomach cramps. Mexican health officials have now launched an investigation centering on a packing facility as the potential source of this outbreak. Stephanie?
27: Rena, thank you. In tonight's deep dive, the growing backlash over the use of flock surveillance camera systems. And now a criminal investigation is underway into six former Savannah Police Department employees accused of misusing the technology. ABC's Olivia Rubin has more.
9: Six former Savannah Police Department employees, including four officers, are now under criminal investigation after being fired for allegedly misusing these controversial surveillance cameras made by the company Flock.
10: Totally honest, I'm disappointed. I'm pissed off about it.
9: The employees allegedly using the system to make personal searches involving family and acquaintances. The high-tech AI-powered cameras read license plates and store that data for police departments to use. Over 120,000 deployed nationwide to help fight crime. They're on streetlights, bridges, and highways. But backlash is growing amid rising reports of misuse. Dozens of officers now charged or accused of using the technology inappropriately, including stalking. This North Carolina police officer arrested for allegedly using it to track her boyfriend's ex-wife more than 30 times. She's set to appear in court at the end of the month.
10: That's what bothers me the most, that the people that use this stuff for personal gain.
9: Critics also calling these cameras an invasion of privacy. Some are being vandalized in acts of protest. In Texas, this camera cut in half. And in Minnesota, a man posting these videos of himself covering up the cameras with tape, telling ABC the technology is dangerous. But Flock telling ABC News their cameras do exactly what they're supposed to do.
11: We helped in over a million crimes last year, over 10,000 missing people.
9: And some agree.
10: The benefits, I believe, outweigh the issues here.
12: And Flock saying that criminal acts like vandalism should never be the answer here as people continue to make their voices heard in this ever-present debate about individual privacy versus public safety. Back to you.
27: Olivia, thank you. And for more on this, we're joined by former FBI agent and ABC News contributor Brad Garrett. Brad, great to see you. Thanks so much for joining us. So this is a big talker. What's your reaction to what we just heard and the allegations that these high-tech AI cameras are being misused? Does that concern you at all?
13: Big time. I mean, this is a piece of technology that has caught people that have taken kids, that have committed murders. I mean, we could go on and on. And so the idea of having it is terrific. But the problem is, anything that's good, somebody can figure out how to use it in a negative, bad, or unlawful way. And that's why you have to big time, Stephanie, monitor systems that have this sort of sensitive data in it. So in other words, when you log on to classified computers in the FBI or in the intelligence community, it shows that I logged on under a particular number and looked up whatever I looked up. You really have to have something like that in place so you can go back and check. And maybe they do, and maybe that's how they caught these people. I don't know. But the point being, there's accountability when you have sensitive information and you have to stay on top of it.
27: Right. And on that same note, I mean, a lot of folks are talking about the benefits of this. And like you mentioned, this is technology that's been able to catch criminals. Would you say that the good outweighs the bad when you consider what these controversial surveillance cameras are capable of?
13: I think there's no doubt that the good will outweigh the bad. However, if you keep having issues like this, it's another thing that's going to turn the public against law enforcement and not trust them. And we have a big problem in that arena generally now for a multitude of reasons. But the point being, you've got to have, I mean, the last thing you want is someone to abduct a five-year-old, and you don't have the system anymore to track how they've moved in a particular direction. I mean, it's a big travesty, but we're going to have to figure this out, and they're going to have to, as I mentioned earlier, hold people accountable and hold them accountable as it occurs.
27: And I guess an option wouldn't be to get rid of these cameras. Would that solve the underlying privacy concerns people might have?
13: Well, maybe, but you have to understand one thing. These are basically stationary license plate readers. How many police cars have you passed in New York or other places that have those two cameras mounted on the rear deck of the car beside the trunk? That's what they are. They're just mobile license plate pickups. However, this Flock system also has high-res cameras in it that really give you, I think you might even be able to ID people as they pick up, depending on circumstances, light, etc. So they've been around for years, and we've used them for years. This is sort of just the next generation and the ability to collect a lot more information in a short period of time.
27: I see. And folks would probably say, a lot of people might say, well, if you're not doing anything wrong, then you shouldn't have a problem with it. But is there a change that can be made to these cameras or ways to ease privacy concerns?
13: I don't think so. I mean, the reality of it is that you're using a camera that's in the public on a public highway. I mean, you have no expectation of privacy. If somebody was listening what you were talking about in your car, that's a different story. But the idea of driving on any public street and a camera captures you, your car at 1 o'clock in the morning at a certain location, there's nothing that I'm aware of that's unlawful. And so as a result, this is another situation of bad PR for law enforcement. And if they don't get this together, they're going to have issues with vandalism and maybe even enough pressure in certain jurisdictions where they may take the cameras out.
27: Exactly. And it's something that we might start to see in a lot more municipalities across the country. Brad, thank you so much for your time and insights. Appreciate it. And coming up here on ABC News Live Reports, the summer of the shark. What one mayor warns could lure the predators even closer to swimmers. Also ahead, the WNBA tipping off a heated debate, the controversial talks about transgender women in basketball.
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22: Fox Hollow is like a killing field.
23: When the documentary came out, we immediately began getting leads. There is another suspect, and it wasn't Mark Goodyear.
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34: Hey, little guy.
32: Idiots. 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
35: Nerd!
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39: 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Sexist!
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27: It It is time now for tonight's social story, and that's where we post three stories on our social media, and you decide what we take a closer look at. Today's choices, Great White Warning, Base Jumper Rescue, and Amanda Knox's comedy show. With 62% of the vote, you chose Great White Warning. So here's that story. The mayor of Bayhead, New Jersey, says leftover bait from fishermen is floating toward the shore and putting swimmers at risk. ABC's Hannah Battal has more.
0: With shark sightings up and down the East Coast, one mayor on the Jersey Shore says his town's beaches are becoming the movie Jaws all over again. Bayhead Mayor Bill Curtis tells ABC News that some fishermen have been using kayaks and drones to put bait in the waters to catch sharks, and some of that runoff is getting dangerously close to the shore.
1: We could end up just like the movie Jaws. They see a child swimming frantically in the water. They could easily mistake that for chum. And I do not want to have or see anyone hurt or worse, killed.
0: The mayor didn't specify individuals or a company responsible for the chumming, but his remarks come with the rising popularity of social media accounts like East Coast Shredders. The land fishing company's Instagram shows them catching sharks, often at night. They claim to release the sharks that are under federal protections, like tiger and bull sharks. Those sharks, normally extremely rare in the cooler waters of the mid-Atlantic. The mayor, now hoping to enforce existing bans on surf fishing during public access hours, and warned beachgoers to remain vigilant.
1: Because there will always be sharks in the water. But now they may be hungry, and they may be closer to shore than normal.
0: Now, I want to point out there have been no shark attacks along the Jersey Shore so far this summer season. New Jersey police say they do keep an eye on those local shark fishing accounts, though they have not indicated anyone featured on those pages is accused of any wrongdoing.
27: Hannah, thank you. And go ahead and take a moment to scan the QR code on your screen. Each day, we post the social story on the ABC News Live Instagram page, so your vote could help pick what we cover tomorrow. And coming up here on ABC News Live, from accused killer to comedian, why Amanda Knox is defending herself yet again, years after her acquittal. But first, gearing up for the gridiron. We'll talk to ESPN about this season's top college quarterbacks.
2: Tonight, the deadly earthquake shaking Colombia and Ecuador. Also, severe storms moving east, major cities in the path, and millions on alert for extreme heat. Plus, expanding food recalls, major grocery chains involved. 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
27: Welcome back. The WNBA facing controversies on two separate fronts. The league holding talks on transgender women in basketball and also reigniting a debate on race. ABC's Sophie Flay has more.
0: Caitlin Clark may be the future of the WNBA.
39: A deep launch to Majani. No! The bank is open!
0: It's her teammate, Sophie Cunningham, getting headlines.
7: Here's Cunningham up ahead of the field, weighs it in, plus the foul, and then Cunningham gets into the face of Dejanay Carrington.
0: On Saturday, the Fever guard took a shot to the face from the Chicago Sky's Dejanay Carrington, who was then ejected. Moments later, Carrington posted a message on social media saying, "White privilege." Cunningham responded, "This is nothing to do with race. Last year, I did the same thing and I got kicked out, and I deserved to be kicked out. There's no reason even to play that card." Cunningham, an 8-year veteran, has been in the spotlight after recently telling ESPN, "I want to protect young girls in a locker room or young girls in a sport who shouldn't have to go against biological men." Those comments sparked rallies supporting her and protests against her at Fever games in Seattle, Portland, and Minnesota.
7: Cunningham.
0: Where the crowd booed her each time she touched the ball. Some in the league are pushing back. Lynx coach Cheryl Reeve saying, "We need to protect trans kids. Every kid has a right to sports." Now, the league itself is stepping in. In a new memo, WNBA Commissioner Kathy Engelbert said the issue will be presented to a task force of team presidents and general managers next week. League rules say only women are eligible to play, but the contract language goes no further than that. The players' union says it embraces inclusion, but warns we will not be used as political pawns. Cunningham says the league can handle the debate.
8: I do think that when you can come and have these conversations, it is so healthy.
27: Sophie, thank you. The return of college football is now less than 3 weeks away, and it'll be another chance for top quarterbacks to chase a championship and for some to prove themselves with new teams. ESPN senior writer Adam Rittenberg is joining me now to discuss more about this. Adam, great to see you. So last season was really up and down for Texas quarterback Arch Manning, who happens to be a member of the Manning family of football players. What are people saying about him entering this season?
9: Well, coaches were really impressed with how Arch handled what were probably unrealistic expectations for his first season. And he really finished that season playing his best football. Texas coach Steve Sarkisian, very happy with how he finished and what he did in the offseason, telling me to get even better. And your coaches are saying it was some of the supporting cast around him. Cam Coleman transferring in from Auburn to join Ryan Wingo. It can be very difficult to defend Texas at receiver, and then all the things that Arch can do at quarterback. So he's certainly on the radar for the Heisman Trophy this year.
27: Very exciting. All right, let's go to the Big Ten, where defending champion Indiana is replacing Fernando Mendoza with TCU transfer Josh Hoover. So what's the buzz there in Bloomington?
9: Well, there's certainly a lot of anticipation around Josh Hoover and what he can do at this new program. They're fairly tight-lipped. Kurt Cignetti is cautiously optimistic about Josh's progress. Coaches in the Big 12, however, don't think he's going to be another Fernando Mendoza. That's a high bar to reach. He was a productive player at TCU, but was also prone to turnovers. And that was something Indiana really did a nice job of limiting last year. So can he translate that production to the Hoosiers, but cut down on those mistakes and make good decisions late in the game? That's how Kurt Cignetti told me quarterbacks are ultimately measured.
27: I see. And how about national runner-up Miami, who picked up Duke transfer Darian Mensah? How is he fitting in at the U?
9: Well, at the very end of the portal, they add Darian Mensah from the ACC champions, their third consecutive transfer quarterback, and their offensive coordinator, Shannon Dawson's done a great job with the first two, Cam Ward, who was the number one overall pick, and then Carson Beck coming over from Georgia did a great job with Miami. And Mensah's got tremendous ability. Coach is telling me his athleticism, his ability to throw off platform really stands out, and he's going to have one of the best receivers in the country at his disposal now in Malachi Toney with the U. So a lot of excitement for him. See if Miami can get back to the playoff and ultimately win it all.
27: Adam, you're really on top of all of this for us. Really appreciate your time. Thanks so much. And coming up here on ABC News Live, feeling lucky? If you are, the Powerball jackpot drawing is tonight, and the prize is more than $900 million. Details up next.
2: Tonight, the deadly earthquake shaking Colombia and Ecuador. Also, severe storms moving east, major cities in the path, and millions on alert for extreme heat. Plus, expanding food recalls, major grocery chains involved. 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

0: night, the deadly earthquake shaking Colombia and Ecuador. Also, severe storms moving east, major cities in the path, and millions on alert for extreme heat. Plus, expanding food recalls, major grocery chains involved. 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
35: 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ABC Audio and 2020 is bringing you a five-part true crime podcast series called Burden of Proof, Luigi Mangione. The show examines the legal case against Mangione, who faces both a state and federal trial for the 2024 fatal shooting of United Healthcare CEO Brian Thompson in New York City. He denies all the charges. ABC News legal analyst and host of the show, Brian Buckmeyer, joins me now. Brian, great to see you. We've talked a lot about this case. What can people expect from this podcast?
36: I think you're going to get a lot more than what you've seen in previous reporting, not just at ABC, but everywhere. We're diving into who Luigi Mangione is, who his family is, who Brian Thompson is, and who these two people were as they catapult towards each other in this event that rung out throughout the entire country. We're also hearing from people who met Luigi Mangione throughout his travels and some of his fans trying to understand why people are so attracted to this case, but also why the healthcare system has been thrust right in the center of this major case.
35: And on that same note, this podcast unpacks the broader societal conversation surrounding American healthcare. What exactly has this case put a spotlight on?
36: I think it's put a spotlight on people's anger, frustration, and also kind of just like turning a blind eye to some degree.
37: ABC News, I'm Michelle Franzen. Hostilities between the U.S. and Iran remain centered on the reopening of the Strait of Hormuz. Both Iran and the U.S. now calling for war reparations. The U.S. keeping up pressure on sanctions, too. Here's ABC's Stephen Portnoy.
38: The sense generally we have here is that the administration believes that with economic pressure, Iran will somehow come around. The president put it this way in his interview with Axios yesterday. It will work out. It always

0: This works out. He said it's like a chess game. In an interview over the weekend, Vice President Vance pointed to sky-high inflation in Iran as an example of how that pressure is working. But what's so interesting is the change.
1: In Western Colombia, more than 100 have died following today's major earthquake. The U.S. and other countries pledging to send resources and aid. The contiguous U.S. recorded its hottest month on record in July. According to NOAA, last month averaged 76.89 degrees across the lower 48 states. This is ABC News.
2: The hope is that we get a jury by sometime next week, hopefully Monday, with opening statements. But you're getting a glimpse as to what both sides believe would be the best way to weed out any bias, but also find the right jury for them. Who's going to look at this evidence in a way the defense believes is going to be crucial to finding reasonable doubt? And for the prosecution, who's willing to convict?
3: 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Brian, thank you so much, and congrats on the podcast. Can't wait to listen.
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3: And you can listen to Burden of Proof, Luigi Mangione, wherever you get your podcasts. Now to the story of a woman who made a shocking discovery. Her husband, a police officer, was misusing his position. And now she's speaking out about his web of lies. Here's Nightline's Ashin Singh.
4: We would be walking through the grocery store and someone would stop and recognize him. And you could see him beam. He loved the recognition for it.
5: Take me back to the start of your relationship with Joel. What is it that attracted you to him?
6: He was striking, and he could light up a room. That was one of the characteristics that he bared the entire time of our marriage. He was exceptionally charismatic. I mean, people were drawn to him.
7: Caroline Borrega says for years, she thought her husband Joel Kern was one of the good ones, a stellar officer in good standing with the Colorado Springs Police Department. By all accounts, he was a pillar of his community and the most devoted father to his son and daughter.
8: What do I do?
9: Just pull it up. Don't reel it that tight. Okay, I'll help you.
8: Life gets so gross. Oh my God, it's so gross.
7: But all of that would come crashing down.
10: I believe that people like Joel, they're very good at wearing the masks that they want you to see.
7: Now Caroline is sharing all the stomach-churning details of her experience with deception.
11: Who would you have sex with? Why can't you just be honest?
12: I am being honest.
7: Joel's indiscretions are at the center of the fourth season of Hulu's hit series, Betrayal, based on the acclaimed podcast of the same name by Andrea Gunning.
5: Tell me about the time that you first heard Caroline's story.
10: She wrote in to us, and, you know, at first we thought this may be one episode. And when we uncovered the investigation files and the recordings of Joel Kern, and it really illuminated the way he lied, and we realized this has to be a season.
7: Caroline thought she was going to spend the rest of her life with her ideal man. But in 2022, Joel dropped a bombshell, texting Caroline that his department had opened an internal investigation on him following a disturbing discovery.
4: And I wrote back, "What are you talking about? What is going on?" And he wrote back, "I was caught receiving oral sex in my cop car. I lied about it during an internal affairs investigation. I'm pending termination. I have ruined our lives."
7: The incident uncovered after the husband of the woman he was having an affair with confronted Joel at his home.
13: Hey, that's my wife out there, the one that you in your cruiser.
14: What are you talking about?
6: When he was revealing his actions to me, you know, I thought, God, are you getting ready to get charged? What else is there?
7: In fact, Caroline would quickly learn there had been countless other affairs from a tenant who was renting a property she had inherited from her parents.
6: Have you done anything with my husband? Have you done anything with my husband? Has my husband ever made an advance on you?
7: To the mother of her daughter's classmate, to another employee at the Colorado Springs Police Department.
6: Joel's probably the most sophisticated manipulator I've ever encountered. I don't know the man that I was married to. I mean, he's a lie. He was giving a cover. The kids and I, you know, allowed for him to kind of have this all-American dad persona.
7: Caroline filed for separation, and Joel moved out of their home into an RV, their kids supporting their mom. The series highlighting a moment when daughter Nicole realized that Caroline was heading to Joel's RV and left school to make sure she was safe and help confront her father.
15: How many people did you talk to, though?
11: 50? 100? What's the range?
5: What was going through your head as a mom listening to your kids confront Joel?
12: It was horrible because this was not something that had been just devastating to a marriage. It was devastating to them as how they knew their father figure. It was an act. He was just an actor.
7: Caroline's divorce from Joel was settled later that year. While the investigation was pending, Joel entered rehab with hopes of saving his career, but never completed his stint. He retired with pension, and ultimately no charges were filed.
12: There was no repercussion outside of you can just retire and walk away. You know, he just walks away free and clear. I mean, quite frankly, when a snake sheds its skin and slithers away, it's still a snake.
7: Joel Kern did not respond to multiple requests for comment.
5: Do you think there's a world where if he was maybe 10% more careful, that he could have lived on with this lie and sort of just kept living his life?
10: The scene where the husband of one of the women that he has an affair with knocks on the door.
13: That's my wife out there, the one that you in your cruiser.
14: What are you talking about?
13: Okay, my wife is there.
14: Dave, I would just want to know if you know her.
13: I have no idea who you're talking about.
10: If he never knocked on that door, Caroline may still be married right now. I mean, just sit with that for a second.
7: In a statement to ABC affiliate KRDO13, Colorado Springs Police Department said it has nothing new to add to the record regarding former officer Joel Kern. Any officer may retire while a misconduct investigation is pending, because Colorado law does not authorize CSPD to withhold or revoke the officer's earned pension benefits solely on that basis.
5: How did you get CSPD to kind of talk and play ball with you for this series?
10: We were able to make requests and get these investigation files. And to their credit, they gave them over, you know? And so I have a lot of respect for that.
7: Caroline still lives in Colorado Springs, learning to make peace with the ghosts that live there too.
10: This is what betrayal does. It not only shatters your reality, but your understanding of your space is different. So when she drives around Colorado Springs, where she's grown up and lived her whole life, it now feels different because she looks at buildings where she knows her ex-husband has had affairs.
12: One of the things that I think is imperative for people to know is that not only was the docuseries and the podcast therapeutic and healing, but it was healing because everything I say is corroborated by multiple sources and passed through a legal team. It shows that this is the truth.
7: Caroline hopes others in similar situations will feel less alone after hearing her story.
12: There were so many years where my identity was mom and a wife or a wife of a police officer, and I put everything else on the back burner. What was once the title of we is now me. And right now I'm just focusing on making sure that my life is, you know, happy.
5: Were you surprised that this resonated with so many people?
12: I was nervous to tell my story and to be so vulnerable to an entire world, but there was this internal fire in me that just really wanted women specifically to know they were not alone and to have that empowerment and to understand that this is not something they have to sit in silence about.
3: Our thanks to Ashin Singh for that report. And coming up here on ABC News I Report, the growing food safety concerns across the U.S., what the company linked to contaminated lettuce is now saying about jalapenos, and more possible cyber attacks targeting our nation's water systems, the new states reportedly targeted.
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0: back now with a health alert. Taylor Farms, the food producer linked to lettuce at the center of the nationwide cyclosporiasis outbreak, is now pulling more than a dozen jalapeno products off of grocery store shelves, this time over concerns about salmonella. Our Rena Roy has the story.
1: More products containing jalapenos are being pulled from grocery store shelves and restaurant menus across the U.S. as health officials investigate a growing salmonella outbreak. The Agriculture Department now says 18 meat and poultry products like wraps, burritos, enchiladas, and salads could contain potentially tainted jalapenos. The FDA saying they were sold at stores including Kroger, HEB, Walmart, and Albertsons, with used-by dates between August 3rd and 16th. Health officials telling consumers to throw the products out and say more items may be identified as the recall continues.
2: They might be sitting in your refrigerator or your freezer. Not a time to panic, but certainly check your refrigerator for these products.
1: Officials say more than 340 people have gotten sick in 27 states. Chipotle and Qdoba also removed jalapenos from their menus last week. Taylor Farms, the massive food producer linked to this summer's cyclosporiasis outbreak, also recalling more than a dozen products with jalapenos, including salsa, guacamole, and cheese dips. Experts say outbreaks like cyclosporiasis and salmonella are more difficult to contain right now, partly because the FDA has lost thousands of employees and the CDC has reduced foodborne disease surveillance. ABC's Kira Phillips pressing Callie Means, a senior advisor at the Department of Health and Human Services.
3: Excuse me, you want to talk about a yearly thing that happens every single year with food safety concerns and not talk about the most important food safety reform.
4: When's the last time we reported on an outbreak on our food where 20,000 people got sick and two people died?
3: We have the data. These outbreaks happen. These food safety outbreaks happen substantially.
1: Mexican health officials have now launched an investigation centering on a packing facility as the potential source of this salmonella outbreak. Stephanie?
0: Thank you, Rena. Turning now to the economy, more Americans now saying they're struggling to afford groceries. A poll from the AP and NORC shows 41% of Americans last month reported being concerned about being able to afford groceries over the next few months, up from 24% in April. Joining me now to break down the results of the poll is Jennifer Benz, director of the AP NORC Center for Public Affairs Research at the University of Chicago. Jennifer, thank you so much for making the time and joining us. So what stands out the most to you about this poll? What are people saying about the stress they're feeling about the economy and affording their basic needs?
5: Yeah, in our poll, which was taken in July, we're definitely seeing that many Americans are expressing economic concerns, and particularly this issue around grocery prices. We found that 41% of adults are extremely or very concerned about being able to afford their groceries in the next few months. But I think one thing that's unique is that we're also seeing concerns about other areas of the economy impacting people's stress over affordability as well. We see the proportion of adults that are concerned about gas prices starting to inch up as well. And it's really this idea that people are the kind of sort of compounding effects of people feeling concerned about prices from healthcare and housing and groceries and gas all hitting them at the same time.
0: Right. And how do the numbers in this latest poll compare to previous polls? Have you seen a major difference?
5: We have seen some changes. Again, we are seeing this impact of gas prices starting to inch up. And it's sort of that compounding effect. Other concerns about aspects of housing and healthcare, those concerns about the economy have been holding fairly steady for quite some time now.
0: I see. And how else are you seeing affordability issues reflected in your polling?
5: I think what we're seeing is that people are starting to make some behavioral changes in their own day-to-day lives. People feel like they can't do very much about prices on housing or healthcare or gas at the pump, but they can do something about dealing with grocery prices. And we saw that about 6 in 10 Americans told us that they're starting to make changes at the grocery store in order to pay for other types of necessities. So, they told us they're switching to generic and store brands, or they're altogether stopping buying certain types of items at the grocery store. store, cutting back on eating out, those types of behavioral changes.
0: Are you noticing affordability becoming more of a top issue for Americans politically?
5: We are certainly seeing that Americans are changing their perceptions about how President Trump is handling the economy. Our data right now are showing that about a third approve of how Trump is handling the economy. That's down from about 40% at the start of his second term, and it's a marked shift from his first presidential term when the economy was a relatively strong issue for President Trump. And we do see that the shift is happening among Republicans and independents, as well as the fairly low ratings among Democrats. So we've seen about a 10 percentage point downward shift among Republicans and independents over the last couple months.
0: All right, Jennifer, thank you so much for your insights and for keeping track of all of this. Appreciate it.
5: Thank you.
0: And coming up here on ABC News Live Reports, the history-making underwater discovery, what archaeologists say they could learn from an ancient shipwreck near Italy.
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10: I decided it's my alpha day. I need to send a message that says I am hyper-competent.
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12: What have you done?
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18: Hey, little guy.
16: Idiot. Now in theaters. These troopers.
19: This is the second time you've tried to kill Farva in a week.
16: Are reporting for duty.
20: No new info on the guy who did it.
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22: 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Sexist!
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19: You ever see Ocean's 8?
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40: Tonight, the deadly earthquake shaking Colombia and Ecuador. Also, severe storms moving east, major cities in the path, and millions on alert for extreme heat. Plus, expanding food recalls, major grocery chains involved. 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
0: Welcome back. Here are some other headlines we're following this hour. Officials in California and Oregon have confirmed new cybersecurity attacks. Oregon's governor says technology systems for the state's drinking water provider was hacked last month. They're monitoring for any impact. And in California, one city in the Bay Area declared a state of emergency following a separate cyber hack, which shut down the city's critical 911 police and fire dispatch. Sources tell ABC News the hacks have now affected utilities in at least a dozen states, and that Iran is the prime suspect. New video shows the discovery of an ancient shipwreck off the coast of Sicily. The wreckage, believed to be more than 2,000 years old, was discovered by Italian divers about 150 feet underwater. Italy's Minister of Culture calls the breakthrough, quote, one of the most important underwater discoveries of recent years. Archaeologists say it could provide a rare snapshot of Roman-era trade dating back to the first and second centuries. And $905 million is on the line for tonight's Powerball drawing. If you pick the lucky numbers, you can choose the cash option of nearly $392 million. This is the eighth largest jackpot in Powerball history. Now, your odds of winning that jackpot is 1 in 292 million. Now to Los Angeles, where an investigation is underway after a suspected burglary at Kim Kardashian's home. The LA County Sheriff's Department says deputies responded to reports of a break-in in progress. Now a suspect is in custody. ABC's Trevor Ault has the latest.
1: Police responding to the home of Kim Kardashian after a suspected burglary.
2: That call, possible break-in at location 10 to 15 ago. State security at location caught male white adult bald wearing glasses and a white t-shirt leaving location in a white Lexus with items from the house. Third hand info.
1: Deputies with the Los Angeles County Sheriff's Department responded to the Hidden Hills area property Sunday afternoon after reports of a break-in in progress.
3: Is that white Lexus the one that's towards the back of the property?
4: Yeah, that's affirmative, sir. That's going to be the suspect vehicle per the informant. This location is supposedly unoccupied.
1: Authorities have taken a 27-year-old into custody. The investigation remains ongoing. Kardashian was not believed to be home at the time. She and her children have reportedly been staying at a nearby rental while the $60 million property undergoes renovations. And this would not be the first time Kardashian has been the target of a robbery. In 2016, five masked gunmen disguised as police allegedly stormed her luxury hotel suite in Paris during Fashion Week, bound and gagged her, and made off with roughly $10 million in jewelry. Eight people were found guilty in connection to that armed robbery. Investigators believe the thieves tracked Kardashian's movements through her social media posts.
5: People really knew my every move. They knew what I had. They knew where I was, what I was doing, you know. And that to me really changed maybe the things that I post.
0: Trevor, thank you. We did reach out to Kim Kardashian's team for comment on this latest burglary. We have not heard back. And the news never stops. You can find us anywhere you stream live news. And if you're on the go, we are on the ABC News app and abcnews.com as well. I'm Stephanie Ramos. Thank you so much for streaming with us. There is more news up next.
40: Tonight, the deadly earthquake shaking Colombia and Ecuador. Also, severe storms moving east, major cities in the path, and millions on alert for extreme heat. Plus, expanding food recalls, major grocery chains involved. World News Tonight with David Muir is the number one newscast in America.
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0: I'm Stephanie Ramos in New York, and in tonight's big story, President Trump signs an executive order making recommendations to change the childhood vaccine schedule. What this could mean for your child. And in our spotlight, she was just 16 when she married a man three times her age and found herself in a media firestorm. How Courtney Stodden is reclaiming her story and pushing to make sure it never happens again. And in our last call, chef it up. A look at the new Anthony Bourdain biopic. ABC News Live report starts now. In tonight's big story, President Donald Trump making some big changes when it comes to recommendations about the childhood vaccine schedule. The president signing the executive order late today. Among the new recommendations to...
1: From ABC News, I'm Michelle Franzen. More than 100 people are confirmed dead in Western Colombia following a major earthquake. Rescue operations underway in the city of Cali, where 20 buildings have collapsed. ABC's Lama Hassan has more.
2: Posting on social media, the governor of Choco region, where the epicenter of the quake is, she says that there are injuries and severe damage to some buildings, adding that they are now concerned about aftershocks. And of course, don't forget that this comes after those recent deadly twin earthquakes that hit neighboring Venezuela that has killed more than 6,100 people.
1: Talks between the U.S. and Iran remain stalled over the Strait of Hormuz. Iran demanding the U.S. lift the naval blockade and pay reparations. President Trump now saying that Iran should pay for decades of terrorist acts. President Trump signing an executive order recommending childhood vaccine schedules for the measles, mumps, and rubella, also known as MMR, to be split in three separate shots. The president expressing claims, he says, over autism concerns. ABC News medical contributor Dr. Darian Sutton says leading medical groups are pushing back on the risks.
3: The American Academy of Pediatrics has stated that giving routine vaccinations simultaneously is safe and effective, and the adverse events as well as the negative side effects essentially from these vaccinations is comparable to giving them separately. So that inherently helps you to understand that giving a vaccination separately does not provide additional benefit to a patient, does not provide additional safety to a patient.
1: More than 100 wildfires burning across the U.S. ABC News meteorologist Samara Theodore.
4: From Bakersfield to Redding, California, right on up to Idaho Falls into the Texas Panhandle, we have single-digit humidity and gust up to 40 miles per hour. That is a recipe for wildfires. The smoke from these fires is going to diminish the air quality for places like Spokane, Walla Walla, Boise, Denver.
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1: California is offering a new tax incentive for electric vehicle purchases.
7: Now, Californians will automatically get a $3,500 tax credit on a new zero-emissions car, or half of that for a used EV. The state set aside just over $135 million as a one-time investment, with partnering automakers matching that amount. It's part of a pledge Governor Newsom made before President Trump took office for a second term, ending the $7,500 federal EV rebates.
1: Tax break applies to drivers who buy an EV for the first time. Two new cyber incidents involving public systems have been reported.
8: In Suisun City in the San Francisco Bay Area, a state of emergency has been declared after malicious software infected computers that run 911 call routing, police and fire dispatch, city services, and records. The city saying to contain the threat and preserve evidence, it shut down its entire IT network. In Oregon, the state is now confirming a cyber incident in July that included unauthorized access to technology used by a drinking water provider, and the state is assessing any impact on public systems in Oregon. Alex Stone, EBC News.
1: Federal investigators say Iran may be behind earlier incidents reported across multiple states. An unusual flight cancellation for airline passengers traveling from Victoria International Airport in British Columbia to Toronto. The flight had to be canceled after a child refused to sit down and fasten their seatbelt. Michelle Franzen, ABC News.
4: London Bureau.
9: Hi, Stephanie. The death toll has continued to rise rapidly from this powerful earthquake, and the scale of the damage is still only really becoming clear. The 7.4 magnitude quake struck this morning in Western Colombia. Videos showing buildings swaying and collapsing. The mayor of Colombia's third largest city, Cali, says at least 19 buildings collapsed in that city and that people are still trapped under the rubble. Buildings collapsing in other cities as well. The fear that the death toll will rise. Rescue efforts really just getting underway, and the US and other countries already now saying that they are ready to provide help if needed. Stephanie.
4: Patrick, thank you. Severe storms are on the move tonight, putting more than 77 million Americans on alert from the Midwest to the I-95 corridor. FlightAware is already reporting more than 1,000 cancellations and 7,100 delays in the U.S. today. Early this morning, lightning is believed to have sparked this church fire in Columbus, Ohio. And in Illinois, this freight train derailed after a possible tornado about 90 miles southwest of Chicago. Meanwhile, out west, extreme heat and dry conditions are leading to dozens of wildfires and poor air quality. Meteorologist Samara Theodore is tracking it all for us.
10: All right. So right now, one thing I've really got my eye on is the threat for wildfires. I mean, the environment in the Northwest is just so primed for it. We have an elevated fire weather risk right now from Bakersfield up to Redding, over to Lakeview, into Idaho, Wyoming, even the Texas Panhandle. It's there where we have gusts up to 40 miles per hour, humidity in the single digits. That's extremely dry conditions and very dry brush working as fuel for these fires. Something else that comes as a result of the wildfires is the wildfire smoke that is reducing the air quality. So air quality alerts have been issued for everyone in this black color here. Spokane, Walla Walla, Burns, Butte, Boise, even as far south as Denver. And you can really see how the plume of smoke meanders not only through the remainder of today, but into Tuesday night as well. Very heavy smoke anticipated in Billings, parts of Wyoming, into Oregon, Idaho, and Washington State. Meanwhile, the Midwest and the Northeast facing some pretty strong storms. In fact, severe weather, really and truly. What we have here is a level 2 out of 5. These storms are now sweeping all the way through Pennsylvania into New Jersey, crossing the I-95 corridor as we continue to head through the evening hours. So this is impacting us during that commute home. These storms are bringing with them very damaging winds, hail, flash flooding, and the threat for isolated tornadoes. So folks should really be on the alert. Drive carefully out there. Back to you.
4: Samara, thank you. An American Airlines flight heading to Charlotte was forced to emergency land in Myrtle Beach. The plane returned to the Myrtle Beach airport shortly after takeoff. Authorities say the flight crew there reported a bird strike that caused an engine issue. And video shows a burst of flames, as you can see there, coming out of the plane's engine while the plane was in the air. The flight was able to land safely, and no one on board, including the 172 passengers, were injured. American Airlines is now working to get all of those passengers to Charlotte on a different plane. Now to the war in Iran and new demands from both sides for compensation. Iran's foreign minister says a condition of reopening the Strait of Hormuz includes the U.S. compensating Tehran for alleged violations of the recent memorandum of understanding. Let's bring in ABC's Olivia Rubin for more on this. Olivia, thanks so much for joining us. President Trump responded today with his own demands for compensation from Iran. Walk us through this back and forth.
11: Well, Stephanie, Trump and administration officials had said that a deal with Iran was imminent, but now with this back and forth, it seems that the two sides are only getting further and further apart. As you just said, Iran over the weekend making a number of sweeping demands, one of them which includes the United States essentially repaying Iran for war costs. It's an ask that many experts say is essentially a non-starter. And in response today, President Trump essentially doubling down and asking for the same thing, saying, if they're going to ask for that, we're going to ask for that as well. Our Mary Bruce was at the White House today and asked President Trump specifically about this. Take a listen.
12: You said this last round of talks was Iran's last chance before decapitation. So what now? What
13: You'll
12: comes
13: find
12: next?
13: Out. You'll find out.
12: Are you still, are massive escalation, is that still on the table?
13: Well, we have that certainly that ability if we want to do that. Yeah, you'll find out.
12: You said you're low-keying it with them. So you're semi-negotiating. What exactly does that mean?
13: Well, they asked for reparations, you might say, or they asked for money for the damage that we've done. I said, that's a good idea. Well, we're going to ask for money for the damage they've done over a 50-year period.
11: So again, sort of a tit for tat right there. But Mary brought up such a critical point, Stephanie, which was that we have seen President Trump threaten Iran with sort of massive strikes only to back off for negotiations. And last time he did that, he said that this would be Iran's last chance for negotiations. So the big question is, where does he go from here? Does he take that ramp to escalate, or does he try to still find an off-ramp here, Stephanie, even though the deal doesn't seem to be anywhere close?
10: Right. We are all waiting to see where this goes. Olivia, thank you. Coming up in tonight's Spotlight, she was just 16 years old when she married a 51-year-old actor, sparking a national backlash. How Courtney Stoddett says she's now turning her pain into power and working to ban child marriage once and for all.
14: You shouldn't be trying to steal my house.
15: I live here. Police is on the way.
14: No, you don't.
15: Police is on the way.
16: And that's when the squatter standoff started.
14: Get out of my house.
17: I realized that we really had a squatter on our hands.
18: I literally lost my
19: I've seen every scam in the book, I thought.
20: That's something that never, like, leaves you.
17: Get the out of our house.
21: You've never seen anything like this before.
22: Here it is. I mean, that's incredible.
23: This place is going to astonish you.
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26: 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This is breathtaking.
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30: Oh! Idiots. 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
31: Nerd!
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31: 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Sexist!
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10: In tonight's Spotlight, she was just 16 years old when she married a man who was older than her father. Her underage marriage propelling her onto the cover of tabloids and into a national controversy. Now, Courtney Stodden has a new life and a new mission to ban child marriage, starting with California. And she told her story to Morgan Norwood.
46: It was the infamous wedding that sparked a national firestorm. Courtney Stodden, just 16 years old when she married a man more than 3 times her age. The groom, Doug Hutchinson, a 51-year-old actor who is best known as the villain prison guard in The Green Mile.
47: I know people. Big people.
48: No, I won't do it. You can't make me.
46: Their Las Vegas marriage in 2011, launching a media frenzy with Courtney at the center of the backlash. The couple sitting down with ABC News for their very first interview.
49: I was a virgin when I married him.
50: She was saving herself.
49: I knew that if I kept that, I would really be blessed with a beautiful gift. And God did. He blessed me with my soulmate.
46: The marriage was legal because Courtney's mother signed over consent. But now, 15 years later, Courtney is divorced from Doug and remarried. And she's taking action to stop her story from repeating.
51: I was a child, not, you know, a bride. I wish people knew that children cannot consent to marriage. And this is about protecting kids, not politics.
46: Courtney now pushing for a bill that would ban child marriage in California, no exceptions, establishing a minimum age of 18. Right now, it is legal for a minor to get married with a parent or guardian's consent.
51: You know, in the United States, you can't, you know, vote, you can't drink alcohol, you can't get a lottery ticket, you can't even rent a car. But yet, somehow, we're able to allow our children to make life-altering decisions with, in my opinion, predators that groom our children.
0: And Courtney, you said that too many people still don't understand what child marriage does to a child. How did it affect you?
51: It took away my innocence, for one. It took away my education. It completely demolished my self-worth. My autonomy didn't belong to me. It was exploited for money.
46: Courtney joining forces with advocacy groups, including Unchained at Last, which says 33 states allow child marriage. And three of those states, including California, have no minimum age.
10: California must protect our kids and end child marriage once and for all.
46: California Assemblywoman Gail Pellerin is one of the co-sponsors of the bill, which has bipartisan support.
1: You know, this bill is about one simple principle. Children should not be getting married in California.
0: The ACLU California Action opposes this bill. They say that marriage can provide critical legal protection for pregnant minors and young parents, including emancipation, the right to consent to their own medical care, and then access to spousal benefits that are unavailable to unmarried partners. The group also says that minors should retain the right to marry with robust protections in place to prevent coercion and abuse. What is your message to that group?
1: While we may disagree on certain legal questions, I respect the role that ACLU and other organizations play in our democracy. My focus is on protecting children, and I believe setting the minimum marriage age at 18 is the clearest and strongest way that we can do that.
46: Now 31 years old, Courtney is an activist and advocate, working with other people who were married as children, bringing her fight to social media and California State Capitol as she works to change the law.
51: I left Sacramento emotionally exhausted. I cried. I shook. I kept going.
0: You've also said that your push for this bill, that it's sort of reopening wounds that you say that you spent years trying to heal in the hope that someone with the power to change the law finally listened. Why is it so important that people who were married as children have a voice in this issue?
51: Well, I decided to become a survivor for my little self. I mean, that little girl, I think, would be so proud of who I've become today. I've become a woman that would have protected that little girl. And I feel like that is my calling. It's turning my pain into my power. And if that saves one child, it was all worth it.
0: Courtney and Doug's divorce was finalized in 2020. He has previously told ABC News, quote, "These false, malicious, and egregious allegations are sadly and assumedly fueled by Courtney Stodden's insatiable and desperate desire to remain in the entertainment media limelight at all costs. Ms. Stodden has a history of unfortunate deception and or exaggerations to depict herself as a, quote, victim, using unsubstantiated and provocative terms and cautiously like grooming, abusive, and predatory." Right now, the bill to ban child marriage is moving through California's state legislature. Courtney says she won't stop until the practice is banned across the entire United States.
10: Morgan, thank you. And coming up here on ABC News Live Reports, the new Anthony Bourdain biopic. Last Call is next.
2: Tonight, the day. deadly earthquake shaking Colombia and Ecuador. Also, severe storms moving east, major cities in the path, and millions on alert for extreme heat. Plus, expanding food recalls, major grocery chains involved. World News Tonight with David Muir is the number one newscast in America.
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10: Time now for our last call. Beloved chef Anthony Bourdain, now the subject of a biopic exploring the early days that helped mold him into the culinary artist he became. Here's Byron Pitts.
14: I'm not a cook. I'm a writer. I said I could cook.
15: Oh, I'm sorry. I didn't understand that. Shut the f*** up.
16: That struggling line cook would go on to become one of the most beloved figures of his generation.
17: What's up, Anthony?
18: Everyone's saying that they want to be in their Anthony Bourdain era.
19: Every day I wake up, I eat yogurt, and then I cry to Anthony Bourdain edits.
20: I get it. I get the cultural obsession.
16: Anthony Bourdain, beloved celebrity chef, travel influencer, and documentarian, who took fans all over the world in search for culinary adventures. Now his early years are the subject of Tony, a new biopic from A24.
22: If anybody asks, I'm not a writer. I work in a kitchen.
23: Well, I was generally just fascinated with the idea of someone who kind of breaks out in this very natural way as like a tour guide of the world.
16: Everyone knows Anthony Bourdain from his best-selling Kitchen Confidential that dramatized the greasy grind of life as a line cook.
24: Welcome to my world.
16: To his food travelogues like No Reservations, so Parts Unknown.
25: Anthony Bourdain was so beloved because he really represented authenticity. Like, he kind of laid everything out there on the table, warts and all. And people really responded to that because he not only made food approachable, but he made himself approachable, too.
16: In a cook's tour, Bourdain consumes some truly wild dishes like a still-beating cobra heart.
26: This is one of those things that you just got to do, right?
34: I want the heart still beating, right?
35: The one that is the most like, oh my gosh, I don't know if I'd ever have the courage to eat it, is the still beating cobra heart that he talks about.
23: Oh,
35: where
23: yeah.
35: You cut the heart out of the snake and eat it while it's still beating.
23: Yeah.
35: I don't know.
23: Disgusting.
16: The film earning an early 94% on Rotten Tomatoes. Critics praising the film's humanity. New York Magazine's Grub Street writing, Tony both adds to and rises above a cottage industry dedicated to selling Anthony Bourdain's mythology. The film set during his real-life stint as a line cook during his college years.
22: I need a job.
38: You work in a kitchen before?
22: Sorry.
16: Played by actor Dominic Sessa, the 23-year-old star known for his breakout role in the Oscar-nominated The Holdovers.
22: I lie, I steal, I piss people off.
16: Tony, directed by Matt Johnson, the director known for Blackberry.
39: Do you know how much it costs to send a text message?
40: Yeah. 10 cents, and the network gets every penny.
35: We already have thousands of hours of this guy, why do we need a movie about him? And this movie is in some ways the answer to that, because this is trying to become a deepening of people's understanding of how he became the person that we all have an image of in our head. He is that verbally fluent, totally confident, socially invincible adult that we all wish we could be.
16: The film shot on location in Provincetown, Massachusetts, the picturesque seaside village Bourdain worked in at the very tip of Cape Cod.
35: Even young Anthony Bourdain in the Garden of Eden is still a miserable, narcissistic, can't figure it out young man. And so that, I guess you would say, the collision of those two things made for something interesting, which is very Anthony Bourdain, right?
16: Dominic Sessa thrown into a real-life kitchen just like young Bourdain.
23: I observed some kitchens in New York, but really, no, there was no prep. I mean, we showed up to the kitchen, and it was like, okay, Dom, you're the dishwasher now.
16: Antonio Banderas, playing Bourdain's on-screen mentor, a grizzled master chef himself.
0: Let me teach you this. This is how you open an ice dam.
16: Banderas, known for a classic roles in The Mask of Zorro and the titular swashbuckling cat from the Puss in Boots franchise.
0: Puss in Boots laughs in the face of death.
25: Having Antonio Banderas and Tony, I think, is important for a couple of different reasons. I mean, obviously, he is a phenomenal actor himself, but he also owns 8 restaurants, and he apparently is an incredible cook.
23: He really, really opened up to me, and Matt as well, I think. And to get his respect, and also reassure me and give me support and, you know, tell me I was doing a good job, you know, sometimes meant a lot.
16: The film doesn't shy away from Bourdain's demons, with Bourdain himself once describing his 20-something self as badly in need of a good ass kicking.
23: I think I definitely was addressing my own ego a lot in preparing for it. I think maybe amplifying in a lot of ways my own insecurities. A lot of the days just like really, it was tough, you know, to like be feeling, constantly thinking about like the worst parts of yourself.
25: Anthony was incredibly open about his struggles and demons. And I think in a lot of ways, he not only normalized what it meant to be successful and high functioning successful, but also still struggling with things like depression. But he also made an entire community feel incredibly seen.
16: Bourdain shocking many when he died by suicide at age 61. But his legacy in life reaching people's hearts, encouraging others to find their hunger for life, especially

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20: Okay, let's start another Monday together. I'm Gio Benitez. It's August 10th. You've got questions. We've got answers. This is Search, where we're breaking down what you're asking right now in real time. So let's get right to it. We've got our Maya Ephraim right here overseeing our online search trends. All right, Maya, good to see you. What are people searching for right now?
21: Hi, Gio. Good to see you. There's extremely high interest in the conversation about the WNBA. Former NBA players Ynes Cantor-Freedom and Royce White generated viral headlines after saying they intend to declare for the 2027 WNBA draft. As a result, people are looking up what the league has said about potential transgender players. People seem to be really looking for explainers of some of the recent headlines about the WNBA. Turning to the latest on the foodborne illnesses we've been tracking, Taylor Farms has issued a voluntary recall on over 20 products containing fresh jalapenos due to potential salmonella contamination. Now people are looking for foods that could contain those recalled peppers and what is still safe to eat. But Gio, I'm also seeing questions about what, if any, school districts source their food from Taylor Farms. And in Washington, President Trump acknowledged that there was, quote, no video or proof of alleged vandalism to the Lincoln Memorial reflecting pool. This after weeks of claiming that damage to the pool surface was deliberate. Now people are
22: ABC News, I'm Michelle Franzen. Following a contentious confirmation hearing, Todd Blanche is now the nation's top cop.
23: Blanche was sworn in by Emil Bove, a judge on the powerful Third Circuit Court of Appeals, who just 2 years ago served as Blanche's co-counsel defending Donald Trump across three criminal cases. Blanche and Bove both took top jobs in the Justice Department after Trump won re-election. Blanche now has the role of the country's top law enforcement officer after being narrowly confirmed in a 50-49 vote Saturday morning. Peter Harlambus, ABC News.
24: In Western Colombia, at least 111 people are dead following a major earthquake today. Officials say search and rescues are underway at collapsed building sites. In South Carolina, Defense Secretary Pete Hegseth today renaming Joint Base Charleston to Joint Base Lindsey Graham. The change honors the late senator who served in the Air Force, Reserves, and National Guard for more than three decades. And Powerball fever building. Tonight's Powerball jackpot up to $905 million.
25: He had a total of 3 minutes because he was afraid of flying. And Ynes Cantor, who was drafted and had a decent beginning to his career, but when the NBA started shooting more three-pointers, he found himself out because he can't shoot. He's slow of foot and he plays poor defense and he's not a good rebounder. So these two guys have been kicked basically out of the league for not being good enough players. And so they're using this opportunity with the WNBA to troll, but really they're still bitter about their own athletic careers.
20: So how is the WNBA actually determining trans eligibility? Because that's what people are searching for right now, and they're asking that question.
25: Yeah, it's a tough question for not just the WNBA, but really all international organizations, the IOC,

0: you know, every single competition that we have on a global scale, there seems to be different rules. Tennis has different rules. So I would say with the WNBA, the first thing that comes to eligibility is you need to be of a certain age, over 18, ideally going to college, not have any more eligibility left in your college years would be good, but not required. And of course, it helps if you're a woman. If you were a woman, that's all part of it. What these two men are trying to do is try to insert a transgender conversation in a very dishonest way, because neither one have a history of being supportive of the LGBTQ plus community, nor identifying as being trans. They're just trolling people.
1: Sophie Cunningham, a WNBA player, she has actually spoken out against trans participation in women's sports. And obviously, anyone who knows a team sport knows that you need the support of other players.
0: Yes, you know, it, as I said, it's a complicated conversation. I've been covering this topic pretty much my entire career. And I'll tell you, Gio, I've landed on a place of, I believe that trans athletes should not be able to compete in competitive sports that are physically contact or like causing collision. Because then I do think there's an honest conversation about safety issues. But for races, like track and field or swimming and things like that, I think an open division in which you can be male, female, or trans and everyone competes in the same category, I think that's fair, because you're not actually exposing someone to physical harm. You're actually just proving yourself within your own lane to be the best athlete within that competition. I think what would be beneficial is we start having more movement towards how can we include trans athletes as opposed to finding ways to eliminate trans athletes, because we know through history, eliminating athletes from sports has never been beneficial for anybody.
1: And, right. And one of the things that's also happening is that we don't exactly know when that WNBA draft would be for 2027. We don't have a date just yet, but we have seen how popular the WNBA has been. So if trans athletes are deemed eligible to join the WNBA, how might that affect support for the league?
0: You know, that's a great question. We've had trans athletes in tennis already, and tennis is still very popular. People didn't know there was a trans athlete competing. So I think part of that has to just do with just simple knowledge. And then there's the fact that we have to deal with the bigotry of it, and we have to deal with the discomfort of it in the locker room. And I think that if the WNBA in its years of existence hasn't had an opportunity yet to figure out what it's going to be its plan, then I think that's woeful on the commissioner, because it's not as if this is a new conversation. As I said, we've already had tennis players who were trans competing on tour, and that was way back in the 1970s. So at this point, if you don't have a plan and you are a women's league for this conversation, then you need to start getting one right away.
1: It is a fascinating conversation, and I know that you're going to continue it on your socials. LZ Granderson, my friend, thank you so much. We appreciate it. All right, let's get to Taylor Farms now, recalling jalapeno products at grocery stores across the country. Our medical unit producer, Yuri Benajoud, has answers to all of your questions here. Yuri, it is good to see you. So people want to know who owns Taylor Farms and if jalapenos and lettuce are safe to eat, because obviously this has been such a conversation.
2: Yeah, Gio. So Taylor Farms is one of the largest producers of both fruits and veggies in the United States. And now some of their products are being linked to two different recalls. We've been talking about the cyclosporiasis outbreak for some time. Taylor Farms issued a voluntary recall of all their iceberg lettuce that was sourced from central Mexico. But that was weeks ago, so now we can presume that many of those, or all of those products rather, are now off the market. Health officials have even come out and said that lettuce is likely okay to eat. Now we're talking about a salmonella outbreak, and it's been tied to jalapenos. So Taylor Farms has some products that may contain these potentially contaminated jalapenos out there on the market. That includes things like meat and poultry products, but also dips, things like salsa and guacamole. And in a statement to us, they said that they're no longer sourcing products from this farmer, and they're going to be filling orders from alternative suppliers. They also noted that they're not aware of any reported illnesses at this time. So it's really important to make sure you're checking both the FDA and the USDA website and making sure none of these products are in your kitchen.
1: So where do you get their products? I'm seeing talk online about schools and Trader Joe's and all of that.
2: Well, it just goes back to the fact, Gio, that we have a global supply chain right now. You know, so when you have a distributor, it goes out to various different entities, restaurants and grocery stores. But as you mentioned, also possibly schools or even workplace settings. Now, all of those entities have been notified. There's usually a sort of alert system where, you know, if you're a big cafeteria, for example, you get an alert very early on when a recall is issued. So you're pulling that from your inventory. But obviously there is concern here, given the fact that certain people, especially kids, are at higher risk. You know, those that are under five especially are at higher risk of food poisoning. Their bodies are just not, up to date enough with their immune systems to really tackle these bacteria that could potentially infect them. So I would say if you are a concerned parent, you might want to talk to your school and make sure that their cafeteria is aware of all these recalls, and then they're not serving any of these products.
1: So with the lettuce, we saw that map with all the different states. So with this one, the jalapenos, which states are impacted and which products specifically are impacted?
2: Yeah, it's a pretty wide range of states. We're talking about almost over half the country, 26 total states, and with use-by dates up to August 16th. But it's a variety of different foods, right? Burritos, sandwiches, and salads, and dips, as I mentioned, those salsa and guacamole bowls. And then it also went to a variety of different grocery stores like Kroger, Target, Trader Joe's, Walmart, even Whole Foods. And as I mentioned, most of those stores have systems in place to pull recall products immediately. Even when you go to the cash register, it can flag before you check out to make sure you're not buying that. But like I said, it's always a good idea to make sure you have none of those products at home.
1: That's right. And so we're seeing that right there in the stores where it's sold at right on your screen right now. All right, Yuri, thank you so much. Appreciate you. Keep us updated on this. All right, we're going to go to Washington now. President Trump is saying there was, quote, some contractor error done by rushing that reflecting pool job. And we've got investigative reporter Olivia Rubin, who has been all over this from the very beginning. Olivia, it is good to see you. So what else is the president saying?
3: Great to see you, Gio. Well, this is a concession from President Trump, acknowledging that there were some issues with the contractor who did this so-called repainting of the pool. But critically, Gio, President Trump is downplaying how significant it was. He said the contractor error was essentially inconsequential. And in that very same social media post, he doubled down on allegations that that former Olympian David Hearn was a vandal at the pool, even though, as we have covered and discussed, Gio, his own U.S. Attorney Jeanine Pirro had said the opposite in court filings. She said that the damage to the pool was the result of a botched installation, not from vandalism. However, President Trump was furious about that decision, publicly essentially said he didn't know what he was going to do with Jeanine Pirro. But again, not backing off of those vandal claims. And today, Gio, David Hearn's attorney saying that they are exploring all options for what they are going to do on what they describe as continued harassment, Gio.
1: So, Olivia, you're right there at our ABC News Bureau there in D.C. It's not too far from the reflecting pool. Is that algae still growing? Like, is that problem still a thing?
3: You know, I'd love to walk over and check for you, but it's actually a difficult question to answer right now, because as of Friday, Gio, they were still working on the pool. The National Park Service said that they were partially refilling it, so it's not totally full right now, because they were going to fix, and this is a twist, they're fixing an issue with the pipes there. And as part of that, they said that there could be some discoloration in the pool that comes with the flushing out of the pipe. So it's another twist. It's not full. It's not fully repaired yet. So hard to say definitively what's in there, because right now we just don't know.
1: Okay, we just don't know. So remind us how much this renovation was supposed to cost. I mean, what's the latest there? How much more money has gone into it since?
3: Well, according to an ABC review, the cost of these renovations are now at over $16 million. And yes, that is using taxpayer money. And one of the contractors who did the bulk of that work, the repainting work, has been paid, Gio, nearly $15 million. And that is $4 million in excess of what the initial estimate for that contractor was going to be. So certainly larger than one of the initial estimates there.
1: All right. Extremely costly. Olivia Rubin, thank you so much. And yes, you don't need to walk over there. Appreciate that.
3: But I will for you.
1: Thank you. All right. So we just ran through your top searches, but what else is on the timeline? Let's get right back over to Maya. All right, Maya. So what else is trending?
4: Dozens are dead after a powerful 7.4 magnitude earthquake struck western Colombia today. Dozens of buildings have collapsed, trapping residents under debris and forcing evacuations across major cities. People are turning to search to get the latest on victims, track recovery efforts, and also look for how to send help. And surge interest in daylight saving time is spiking again following new comments from President Trump urging the Senate to pass the bipartisan Sunshine Protection Act. With heavy news coverage and the November 1st deadline looming before clocks fall back, people are wondering if this autumn could mark the final time changes.
1: All right. Well, thank you so much. I hope the fall, the clock actually comes back just one more time, just to gain that extra hour. Thank you, Maya. Appreciate it. All right. Coming up here, one search always leads to another. We've got a trending topic, but that is just the surface. Don't call it a comeback. We're actually talking about a retro revival of MySpace. And that's The Spiral. What's next?
5: 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What's hot, trending, totally unexpected?
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7: I decided it's my alpha day. 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
1: And welcome back to Search. Today's top searches are only part of the story. A simple scroll can sometimes take you down that deep rabbit hole. It's time now for The Spiral. Okay, so you can't stop asking questions about MySpace. Remember that? We're following your clicks and curiosity, and it looks like you want to know more about plans for the platform to make a comeback and how this all ties into Gen Z leaning into nostalgia. So let's break that down. We've got our Mike Muse up first, then Callie Holterman. Thank you both for being here. Appreciate it. Let's go ahead and start with this MySpace revival in a new era of social media. SiriusXM radio host Mike Muse joins me now with more on this. Mike, it is good to see you. Okay, so MySpace rebranded itself years ago as a platform for musicians. So why the rebrand of a rebrand?
31: There's always nostalgia, and in particular for MySpace, you always have something geo for your first love. And MySpace was one of the forerunners of social media. And so they wanted to test the market again to see, is there a marketplace for them to come back? In particular, in this age of algorithm dynamics and ways to tweak the algorithm to service what you want. But now a lot of users of social media are not getting posts that they recognize, meaning they're not their friends, people they follow. They're getting prompted a lot of ads. So MySpace is asking the question, can they fill that gap?
1: Okay, interesting. So people are searching. They really want to know here why MySpace is preparing to relaunch. And we saw his picture right there. You know, the guy with the white t-shirt, our old friend Tom Anderson. Is he going to be involved?
31: No, Tom gave up his stake in MySpace when he sold it to this new investment company. So there may be things, and he's talked about before, maybe starting his own social media platform. But as of now, he would not be involved in this current form of MySpace as to date because of the fact that he's already sold his investment.
1: Okay. All right. So it was once a platform that people used to express themselves through creative profile designs. I remember seeing all of the graphics and the backgrounds and all of that. They had music, bulletin boards. It was all of that. Do we have any idea what this relaunch is going to look like?
31: We do not know. So there are no plans on what I should say this. There's been no public release of plans on the direction that they're looking to take MySpace. But what made MySpace so interesting was your ability to code and to create your own HTML, as well as really designing your profile in the way that you want it to look. These days, it's so easy for people to plug and play that you don't have to have the design. So the question will remain for MySpace is, do they want people to plug and play where the ease of use is already there? They don't have to design the system, but more so want to democratize the algorithm so it makes it more personal again, meaning your social media experience is more personal. It's from people you actually know versus making it less dependent on ad and product tools to create more engagement in order to build more revenue for these tech platforms. So can they bring back nostalgia? If they can bring back the nostalgia aspect of it while keeping it simple, I think they could have something.
1: That is the question. All right, Mike Muse, thank you so much, my friend. Let's go ahead and bring in New York Times Gen Z reporter Callie Holterman, who has like the best job title in journalism right now, I think. Okay, Callie, so you worked on a piece titled Nostalgia is Bringing Gen Z Together Globally. What is happening exactly? What's driving all of this?
0: Sure. Yeah. I mean, it's funny you talk about MySpace, but it's not just MySpace. I talk to Gen Zers really all day long for my job, and nostalgia comes up all the time in a lot of different ways. It comes up in their tech habits. This is a generation that grew up super online, and yet now you see them picking up flip phones and iPods and Walkmen. You see Gen Zers embracing these sorts of throwback offline hobbies like board game clubs or getting together to knit or sew. Last year, hacky sacks were selling out in stores all over the country because high schoolers were getting so into it. And you even see that nostalgia showing up in fashion in sort of the Y2K, slip dresses, camisoles, low-rise jeans that I see all over New York on, you know, teenagers and 20-somethings.
1: Also, everyone with the earbuds, the wired earbuds, they're like saying mm-hmm. no to the Bluetooth stuff. So is there a viable market for early internet nostalgia? Does MySpace even have a potential audience here in Gen Z when we have platforms like Instagram, TikTok, all the things?
0: I think MySpace might benefit from the fact that a lot of people feel, especially younger people, can feel sort of sour on those platforms now. There was a moment, I think, when the internet and social media felt like this place that you could go to for exploration, for fun, to express yourself. Now the internet is where most of us do our jobs, or in the case of younger people, do our homework. They were on Zoom for lots of the pandemic. And so a lot of different companies and MySpace and otherwise are trying to capitalize on ways to make the internet sort of feel fun and expressive again, rather than a place for work or commerce, or even just a place that we go to sink our anxiety about the world and scroll for the rest of the night.
1: You know, Callie, just a few weeks ago, we were talking about this issue of people unplugging, going analog right now. And we're seeing a lot of that about people just unplugging. So how is Gen Z's relationship with technology evolving?
0: It's this really interesting paradox. You know, I hear all the time from young people who want to unplug. I went last year and tagged along with a group of college students who were giving up their smartphones and their laptops for a week. And I say it's a paradox because it's actually really hard to do that in the way that the world is set up today. Some of those students found out when they tried to unplug that the laundry machines on campus you control with an app on your phone. So it sounds awesome to give up your phone, to log off, to go off the grid. But when it comes time to apply for jobs or wash your underwear, you actually are expected to have a baseline level of digital access.
1: That's right. Just not relying on it too much. And I've been inspired by Gen Z with that. So before I let you go here, you don't just cover Gen Z, Callie. You actually are Gen Z. So I'm wondering, are you planning to check MySpace out?
0: If I were to check MySpace out, I would be making a MySpace for the first time. I've never had one. And I think a lot of Gen Zers haven't. So it would be a new adventure for me.
1: I don't know if I want to bring it back. I had one. I don't know if I want to bring it back. Callie, thank you so much. We'll look for your reporting at the New York Times. Thank you so much. All right. Still ahead here. It might be at the top of your feed, but what's the vibe? We've got your top pop culture and entertainment searches with Roxy Diaz, including how Barbie is honoring the one and only Whitney Houston. It's the Vibe Check, and it's next.
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1: It is time now for our vibe check, a look at what's buzzing in entertainment and pop culture. And our Roxy Diaz joins me now for more on what's trending on your feeds. Hey, Rox, happy Monday.
44: Happy Monday. Gio, if you had a mega yacht, you would pull over and save me, right?
1: Obviously.
44: Okay, just making sure, because an awkward moment happened on the high seas. A small skiff ran out of fuel off the coast of Alaska, and reports say that Mark Zuckerberg's super yacht named Launchpad was nearby when the Coast Guard put out the assist call. Now, Zuckerberg and his family were not aboard the vessel, but a spokesperson for the billionaire says the yacht did not hear a radio call for help. Luckily, a small cruise ship was able to respond, towing the skiff to a nearby bay for refueling. One passenger on the cruise ship said that they heard a chorus of boos when the captain reportedly said Zuckerberg's yacht didn't respond to the distress call. Okay. Now, Hazard County has lost a legend. Ben Jones, beloved as mechanic Cooter Davenport on Dukes of Hazzard, died on Sunday of a massive heart attack at 84. At home, he was waiting to watch the Braves play the Yankees. His wife of over 30 years, Alma, shared the news with a photo of Jones smiling with a dog in his lap, and she wrote, "I lost the love of my life today," she writes. Jones appeared in all 7 seasons of the CBS classic and both reunion movies, but his second act was just as remarkable. He was elected to Congress in 1988, serving Georgia's 4th district as a Democrat and working on veteran affairs. And Britney Spears is sharing a cautionary tale, the pop icon sharing online that she was left with a droopy eye for 4 weeks after a Botox injection that just went wrong, writing, "You can't trust anyone." Now, in the video, Spears says, "Girls, you have to be careful if you do Botox." She goes on to say, quote, "Some doctors try to change your face, but it was her closing message that resonated most. Be careful with your bodies because it's yours and you own it." A candid warning from a woman that is just always photographed and always looked at all over the world. Whitney Houston is officially Barbie-fied. Mattel unveiled a new doll honoring the voice in her iconic "I Wanna Dance With Somebody" music video look, complete with the lilac tank dress, bold colorful earrings, 80s curls, and a microphone stand. Now, the reveal comes on what would have been Whitney's 63rd birthday. The Barbie was created in collaboration with her sister-in-law and estate executor, Pat Houston, Mattel says she's ready to chase your blues away. And Geo, the 59 doll, is available at Target, Walmart, Amazon, and Mattel Creations. I love that for the Whitney for the Houston family.
1: Oh my gosh, I love it too, and it makes him miss her voice so much. 63 years old she would have been. So yes. Happy birthday to her.
44: Yes.
1: Thank you so much, Roxy. Appreciate
44: thank
1: it.
44: Thank you.
1: All right, I'm Gio Benitez. This is Search on ABC News Live, where your questions meet real answers. We're going to leave you here with what's trending right now on abcnews.com. You see that QR code, scan it, and we will catch you up, and I'll see you back here tomorrow.
2: Bye.

0: I've fought with many warriors in my time. They were far stronger than all of us put together, and they died facing enemies that scared me far less than this one. We're going to need a miracle. It's not possible.
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12: Tonight on ABC News Live Prime, the devastating earthquake in Colombia and the race to find survivors under mountains of rubble. Dozens of people were killed and the death toll is expected to rise. Countless videos show the moment the magnitude 7.4 quake violently shook buildings in the western part of the country, about 250 miles from Bogota. President Trump signs an executive order that overhauls the childhood vaccine schedule, reducing recommended childhood vaccines from 18 to 11 and likely creating more confusion for parents. We explain the changes. Here at home, the salmonella outbreak spreads to at least 27 states, with major grocery stores pulling products made with potentially contaminated jalapenos. Hundreds of people have already been sickened. Also breaking tonight, the severe storms with flash flooding and damaging winds now stretching from Chicago to Philadelphia to New York, and the wildfire danger now in 15 states with nearly 100 large fires currently burning. The growing water crisis.
13: From ABC News, I'm Stephanie Officer. At a White House event today, ABC's Mary Bruce asked President Trump about the status of U.S.-Iran peace talks.
14: You said you're low-keying it with them. You're semi-negotiating. What exactly does that mean?
15: Well, they asked for reparations, you might say, or they asked for money for the damage that we've done. I said, that's a good idea. Well, we're going to ask for money for the damage they've done over a 50-year period.
13: Some evacuation orders have been eased in the Spokane, Washington area as crews make progress against wildfires. The Spokane complex fires have damaged or destroyed more than 900 structures. At a press conference today, Washington Governor Bob Ferguson said the state is seeking a federal major disaster declaration and issued an emergency order protecting state residents who have taken in neighbors and friends displaced by the fires.
16: Their generosity should not put them in danger of eviction. My emergency proclamation prohibits landlords from evicting their tenants for hosting people and their pets who have been displaced by wildfires.
13: President Trump today signed an executive order recommending the childhood measles and mumps and rubella vaccine, or MMR vaccine, be split into three separate shots. Public health experts have warned the separation could lead to an increased risk of children missing the shots and getting those diseases. ABC News medical correspondent Dr. Darian Sutton.
17: When we compare vaccinations and actual disease, the choice is quite obvious. When you look at the outcomes of these vaccinations, although no vaccine is risk-free, you still have exceedingly rare risks associated with vaccinations. Approximately 30% of cases of measles will develop a complication. I've seen some of them. I've treated patients throughout our measles outbreak here in New York City during the height of that measles outbreak. And I understand very well how misinformation translates to lack of protection, which leads to children becoming patients.
13: Major medical groups, including the American Academy of Pediatrics, saying no studies show a link between vaccines and autism. You're listening to ABC News.
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13: 4 more states are holding primary elections tomorrow night, including an important swing state, Wisconsin.
20: Just 1 day to go until the primary for governor, where Democratic Socialist Francesca Hong is taking on Milwaukee County Executive David Crowley, the pick of the party establishment.
21: This race has been chaotic. It has been messy.
20: Polls show Hong with a commanding lead. The big question hanging over her campaign: can a Democratic Socialist win a general election in a swing state? Hong, a state lawmaker and restaurant owner, is pushing for universal health care and a higher minimum wage.
13: ABC's Karen Hua. The West Coast facing a double whammy of elevated wildfire danger and air quality alerts. Across the northern border, tens of thousands have been forced to flee from fast-moving fires.
22: Northern Canada in an emergency.
23: Oh, man. It's going crazy.
22: Canadian authorities confirming an 80-year-old woman died as a result of the wildfires while trying to evacuate her home. The Bald Range Fire in British Columbia forcing evacuations for more than 20,000 people as flames race toward homes.
13: It's ABC's Kana Whitworth. Denim company Levi's reports a cyber breach in a new SEC filing saying corporate information was accessed. The Dukes of Hazzard star Ben Jones has died. He played the mechanic known as Cooter on the show. Jones' wife says on social media he suffered a heart attack Sunday at their Virginia home. He was 84. I'm Stephanie Officer, ABC News.
24: Who say part of one of their wings collapsed in this quake. Plus, you have a lot of community centers and roads that have also been heavily damaged. It makes travel and lodging also extremely difficult. And as people are searching through all of these precarious piles of rubble, you have the ongoing threat of even more aftershocks. Lindsay.
25: All right, Trevor Ault for us. Thanks so much, Trevor. Severe storms blowing across the Midwest to the Northeast today. In Baltimore, the air traffic control tower had to be evacuated because of a severe storm. In Columbus, Ohio, a lightning strike is being blamed for starting a fire that destroyed a church. And in the West, nearly 100 large wildfires are burning across 15 states. Our chief meteorologist, Ginger Z, is tracking it all.
26: Tonight, powerful storms on the move, rocking the Northeast with damaging winds, rain, and lightning. Storms rolling into Washington, D.C. Baltimore-Washington Airport forced to evacuate an air traffic control tower late today. Listen.
27: Unfortunately, got some bad news for you. The BWI tower had to evacuate for a tornado warning.
26: Fans ushered inside Baltimore's M&T Bank Stadium because of a tornado warning just before the K-pop superstars BTS were set to perform. In Columbus, Ohio, firefighters battled an early morning fire at a church sparked by lightning. Daylight revealing the destruction. The church gutted. Sunday night, southwest of Chicago, severe storms rolled multiple train cars off their tracks in the town of Ransom, Illinois, and destroyed this barn. Heat-fueled, scattered thunderstorms slammed the Northeast throughout the weekend, from New York City to Springfield, Massachusetts, where an apparent microburst collapsed this building. A golfer taking shelter on a golf course in Cincinnati nearly killed by a lightning strike Friday. Telling ABC News, he lost all feeling in his body temporarily. High temperatures and dry, gusty winds exacerbating multiple major wildfires. British Columbia now under a state of emergency, with tens of thousands evacuated and at least one person dead. On the California-Nevada state line, the Bug Fire burning 17,000 acres and still out of control.
25: Ginger joins us now. Ginger, we know that we've had these incredibly warm temperatures across July. Any respite in sight in August?
0: Well, it looks like NOAA just confirmed that July for the lower 48 was the hottest month on record. And those records go back to the late 1800s. This was mostly driven by very warm overnight lows, by the way. And unfortunately, the heat is still on. It's just moving. And I'll show you that coming up. But let's go ahead and look at what's going to happen here tonight. Heat and humidity has been fueling those thunderstorms throughout the weekend. They did it tonight. We saw some rip through here, very strong storms. But now it's Cape May through Salisbury, Maryland, Rehoboth Beach, down to Virginia Beach. That line just to your west has very strong to severe storms, like several warnings in it. And we've already seen embedded tornado warnings. So please watch that one. There's still action happening in West Virginia and southern Ohio, too. Then tomorrow, some of the same areas that got hit today and on Sunday going to get hit again. Chicago, especially on the south side, Indianapolis, Cincinnati, Columbus. This line, it's called a mesoscale convective system. It's this complex of storms that's going to rip across. It could easily have 75 mile per hour gusts with it, but also embedded tornadoes and some big hail. That's for your Tuesday. Now, on Tuesday as well, that heat will be moving. Las Vegas ending their 12-day-in-a-row stretch of extreme heat warnings. And now we look at St. Louis with an extreme heat warning. But that's about feels like the humidity that could make it feel like 110. Some of those numbers, though, stay in the 90s. Oklahoma City right around 100. Denver could break a daily record tomorrow at 98. So the heat just slightly moving. And that's good news for some of the fire areas that have been torched as of late. Lindsay.
25: They certainly need that break. All right, Ginger, thank you. Turning now to the expanding impact of that major salmonella outbreak, first reported in jalapeno peppers. Large retailers like Trader Joe's, Walmart, and Whole Foods are now pulling various salsas and dips off of the shelves in 26 states after the distributor issued a widespread recall over contamination concerns. Elizabeth Scholze has those details.
2: Tonight, some of the country's biggest grocery stores are recalling dozens of products with jalapenos over fears of a growing salmonella outbreak. Walmart, Trader Joe's, Whole Foods, and Target are now pulling affected guacamole, dips, and salsa from store shelves. Kroger, Albertsons, HEB, and Walmart also recalling some meat and poultry products with jalapenos like wraps, burritos, and enchiladas.
3: Very often these outbreaks and recalls do have a tendency to creep as we find they're associated with more and different food products.
2: The FDA says 345 people have been sickened from a salmonella outbreak across 27 states. Most of those people reported eating jalapenos at Chipotle and Qdoba. Health officials have traced the outbreak to jalapenos from Coast Citrus distributors sourced from Mexico. A large supply of the peppers are used by Taylor Farms to make prepared foods sold to grocery stores. Taylor Farms is the same company linked to the deadly cyclosporiasis outbreak from lettuce sourced from a different grower in Mexico. Taylor has recalled products with jalapenos in 26 states, but says it's not aware of any illness linked to those items. Tonight, many consumers are just trying to keep up with the recalls.
4: Just keeping on top of all the recalls and knowing, you know, what I need to throw out.
5: It's confusing.
4: It is. Yes.
25: It is a lot to take in. Elizabeth Scholze joins us now. So, Elizabeth, what's the best way for people to keep track of all these recalls?
5: Yeah, Lindsay, it is so confusing. A lot of people feeling that when they go into the store. For everyone trying to keep track of the recalls to see if they are in stores in your state, we have an updated list of the products and the retailers on our website. Lindsay.
25: All right, good to know. Thank you, Elizabeth. There is new confusion over vaccines after President Trump signed an executive order today reducing the number of recommended childhood vaccines from 18 to 11, what the president claimed, and the pushback from a key Republican senator who's also a doctor who said, quote, this is so wrong. Here's Mary Bruce from the White House.
6: With the stroke of a pen, President Trump calling for fewer childhood vaccines, creating new questions tonight for parents across the country.
15: It is essential to our research efforts that we have the very best vaccine recommendations in the entire world, so we're reducing them.
6: The White House now calling for children to get vaccinated against 11 diseases, down from the 18 diseases previously recommended by the CDC. Key to the president's plan, splitting the measles, mumps, and rubella vaccine into three separate shots, even though individual shots are currently not available in the U.S. Trump claiming without evidence that the current combined vaccine is harmful and could be linked to autism.
15: Together, there could be a possibility they're quite lethal, and separately, it looks like they are not at all lethal, but just very effective.
6: Our Stephen Portnoy pressing the president, where's the science to back that up?
7: Is there any evidence of that?
15: What I've heard is that there are some people that say it is that way. And I say, well, Let's say there's a 5% chance of it. Let's split it up.
6: Tonight, a leading Republican Senator Bill Cassidy, who's also a doctor, openly rebuking the president, calling the decision so wrong, saying, "I'm a doctor. This executive order is wrong. The president does not have the expertise to make these changes. Vaccines are overwhelmingly safe. Vaccines are effective. Vaccines do not cause autism. Breaking up vaccines will mean children have to get more shots to get the same protection, not fewer shots. It will increase hesitancy and make children less safe. Parents should listen to their child's pediatrician about vaccines rather than listening to an inaccurate executive order. This is so wrong." Tonight, the American Academy of Pediatrics blasting the president's recommendations, saying they are not justified by science and that children will suffer.
1: For a child to end up in an ICU that doesn't need to be in the ICU, there is nothing more terrifying for a family, and there is nothing more tragic for a child or a family.
25: Yes, certainly not an experience that any parent wants to endure. Mary Bruce joins us now from the White House. And Mary, in other news, we know that the president also talked about the war against Iran and the war between Israel and Hamas. What did he have to say about that?
0: Hey, Lindsay, the president is pushing back against Iran's sweeping new demands, rejecting their calls for reparations. He says instead that Iran should be paying back the U.S. President Trump is also responding to Israel's rejection of his new plan for Hamas to disarm. The president still insisting to me, though, that his relationship with Prime Minister Netanyahu is, quote, very good. Lindsay.
25: All right, Mary Bruce for us. Thanks so much, Mary. For more perspective on the stalemate with Iran, we're joined by Iran expert and executive vice president of the Quincy Institute for Responsible Statecraft, Trita Parsi. Trita, thank you so much for joining us. Iran has laid out its demands for the U.S. in order to reopen the Strait of Hormuz. How did this conflict get to the point where Iran is now demanding concessions from the United States?
8: Well, this war should not have been started in the first place. That was the ultimate mistake. And it was done in a manner in which was expected to be over with within 4 days. And here we are several months later. And not only do we have a stalemate that actually is hurting the U.S. arguably more so than is hurting the Iranians. I do think, however, that the Iranians are not making those demands to open up the strait. I think those are demands that are being made for a direct U.S.-Iran negotiation to resume, which has not been the case so far. Officially, the talks are between Iran and Oman right now. But I think it is reflective of the fact that failed military actions and this constant investment in thinking that through military actions, the tables can be turned has only made matters worse. Now the Iranians are in a stronger position and are making demands that reflect that reality.
25: At this point, is there any possibility of going back to the pre-war conditions of free passage through the strait?
8: I think there is a way to get to a situation in which there is free passage in the sense that all ships can pass. But I do think it will be with some form of a management service fee that will be collected by the Iranians and the Omanis or some sort of a configuration of that. I think it's extremely difficult to get back to the exact same situation that existed before. But I think it's also important to keep in mind what the ultimate U.S. interest here is. Traditionally, in these type of situations, the U.S.'s interest has been to make sure that there is a free and non-discriminatory and stable flow of commerce, not necessarily who is controlling a specific waterway. So if we can achieve that primary objective, then that is frankly good enough. The secondary objective of making sure that a hostile power is not in control or managing it is only there to serve the primary objective. But if we can get a deal that achieves that primary objective, that is good enough.
25: The president's rhetoric on Iran keeps changing. Last week, he was still threatening deadly escalation, talking about decapitation. But then he told Axios this weekend that he is, quote, low-keying it with Iran and implied that he might be willing to sit back and watch the economic pressures Iran is facing internally play out. What might be the president's strategy here?
8: I think, frankly, it's really difficult to discern that there is any real strategy. I think there's a bunch of tactical moves that are being put together, but not any real strategy. Unfortunately, that's part of the reason why the country is in this dire situation and this debacle at this point. I do think ultimately there is no other way out of this than a negotiated settlement. We're already seeing how Trump has tried various military moves at this point. None of them are working. The only thing that could work is if we have a complete investment in diplomacy. And that requires a lot of patience, which is not something the president is known for.
25: You've also written extensively about Israel. Yesterday, Prime Minister Netanyahu rejected President Trump's peace plan for Gaza. What options does the president have now?
8: Well, that is a different issue in which the president actually does have a lot of options. What is really fascinating here is that the Trump administration is not trying to hide the fact that it is Netanyahu who is rejecting the peace plan. In previous eras, whenever the Israelis were rejecting a peace plan, the administration went out of its way, tried to shift the blame to Hamas or to some other entity. So the mere fact that this is actually happening in a more open, transparent way, I think in and of itself is noteworthy. It is not in any way, shape or form a sign that we're closer to a solution. But ultimately, the Israelis cannot continue to do what they're doing in Gaza without America's support. So the United States does have a tremendous amount of leverage. The question is the president willing to use it?
25: Trita Parsi, we thank you so much for your time and insight. Appreciate it.
8: Thank you.
25: Ohio Republican Congressman Max Miller says he's staying in his reelection race despite abuse allegations against him. Miller's ex-wife has accused him of holding a gun to her head, throwing hot water on her, and throwing her against a wall. She also says Miller broke their daughter's collarbone. Today was the deadline for Ohio State Republicans to name a replacement nominee, but they could have only done that if Miller had withdrawn from the race over the weekend. Miller denies all of the allegations. Now to the growing water crisis in Puerto Rico. After their driest month in 120 years, hundreds of thousands of people are now forced to go without running water for days at a time. The issue is further compounded by the island's aging infrastructure. The federal government is now stepping in to help. ABC's Victor Oquendo is on the ground there in Puerto Rico and has that story.
9: Lindsay, there is an extreme drought here, but it is being made so much worse by poor infrastructure. More on that in a moment. We have driven across much of the island outside of San Juan, and we have seen water tanks like this everywhere. So water is available if it is not running at home. But we are talking about hundreds of thousands of people going without running water 48 hours at a time. Puerto Rico's governor has declared a state of emergency, and we've now learned that FEMA is providing water trailers to the U.S. territory for an initial period of 30 days. The island facing a crippling drought compounded by poor infrastructure. The current water system is failing, it is old, and it has not been maintained well. Many of the pipes are leaking or broken. Water levels at the Carraíso Reservoir, critical to San Juan, dangerously low. And unfortunately, Lindsay, there is no end in sight.
25: All right, that crisis continues. Victor, thank you. A boat operator is now facing federal charges for a deadly accident that killed a mother and her five-month-old baby over the weekend. Tonight, we're learning new details about what the captain was doing when the overcrowded boat capsized near the Statue of Liberty. Here's ABC's Matt Rivers.
10: A tour operator and boat captain is facing two federal charges tonight after a weekend tragedy near the Statue of Liberty killed a young mother and her infant daughter.
11: Rescue boats are now on site. They're saying the baby might be underneath the boat.
10: Investigators charging 46-year-old Manuel Hernandez with two counts of misconduct and neglect of ship officer resulting in death. Hernandez was piloting a boat in a, quote, dangerous manner in what officials say was an illegal charter late Saturday night. Just after 10 p.m., the 22-foot Yamaha AR-210 was speeding down the East River and into the New York Harbor when a wake swamped the boat, flipping it. 14 people celebrating a birthday were on board, including 27-year-old Sarah Sanchez and her five-month-old daughter, Antonella Garcia.
12: People were just speaking that there was a mother and a child that needs to be rescued from the water.
10: The U.S. Coast Guard, rescue helicopters, and divers searching the waters Sanchez and Garcia found, but later died at the hospital. 12 others on board the boat were also rescued, none seriously injured. That boat pulled out of the water. Investigators say the boat was carrying more passengers than allowed and had no infant life vests on board.
25: Just a horrible story there. Our thanks to Matt Rivers. Coming up, what you need to know is the trial for the only man ever charged for the infamous 1996 murder of rapper Tupac Shakur gets underway. We talk with the journalist who interviewed the legendary rapper and icon more than any other writer. It's been more than 3 months and still no winner. How much is at stake in tonight's Powerball drawing? And later, the long-lost piece of mail one man is calling a postcard from heaven.
14: Now more than ever, America needs a laugh.
16: This guy's kind of cute. Hey, little guy.
14: Oh. Idiots. Now in theaters. These troopers.
17: This is the second time you've tried to kill Farva in a week.
13: are reporting for duty.
17: No new info on the guy who did it.
18: Oh, so it couldn't have been a woman?
19: Yeah. Sexist!
18: Non-sexist.
19: Women could be criminals.
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19: Enough!
13: Super Troopers 3, rated R. Meow playing only in theaters.
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29: 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We're going to need a miracle. It's not possible.
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29: I've fought with many warriors in my time. 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
40: DMA is hitting the road, America. 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
25: Jury selection began today for the only man ever charged for the infamous 1996 murder of rapper Tupac Shakur. Dwayne Keefe D. Davis, the 63-year-old former gang leader, is accused of orchestrating the fatal drive-by shooting of the rap icon. Davis was arrested in 2023 for Shakur's murder and pleaded not guilty. ABC's Alex Stone joins us now with the latest. So, Alex, what can you tell us about how we got here and what unfolded in court today?
37: Yeah, so first of all, Lindsay, jury selection is now underway. It's likely going to go for several days, and today they did excuse some potential jurors, but they did not seat anybody today. That's going to be coming later on in the week as they work through it. But this goes back to September 1996, when Tupac Shakur was shot and killed in Las Vegas, and the focus during this trial is going to be on Dwayne Davis, the alleged shot caller who prosecutors say ordered the murder of Shakur, and he's going on trial now, accused of being the one orchestrating all of this. He was a one-time LA gang leader, but prosecutors say this was a personal beef. Yeah, there were so many conspiracy theories and whatnot about the murder, but they say that he was angry because Shakur and Knight had roughed up his nephew in a hotel elevator. He spent years bragging about the murder publicly, even wrote a book about the murder. He had an immunity deal, but prosecutors say that was voided when he went public with his story and wrote the book. So now he's claiming everything in that book, what he told police, all of it was lies, and that he did it to sell books, and don't believe any of that. He's saying it was all a big lie. Prosecutors say no, he was telling the truth.
25: So what can we expect next in this trial?
37: Well, it's not going to be all that quick. So jury selection likely going to go most of this week. By Thursday or Friday, hopefully they're going to have a jury impaneled. Likely, it looks like opening statements early next week. And then the trial's probably going to go 5 to 6 weeks. So it could be mid to late September before there's a verdict, if it goes by the schedule that's been put out there. There's talk of maybe 200 witnesses on the witness list, but we've all covered trials where they don't actually call all of those on the witness list. Likely will be nowhere near that, but it could go on for quite some time.
25: And 30 years after the fact at that. All right, Alex Stone, our thanks to you. And with more on all this, let's bring in Kevin Powell. He's a Grammy-nominated poet and author. He interviewed Tupac more than any other journalist and was there in Vegas the day Tupac died. Kevin is currently writing a biography about the legendary rapper. Kevin, thank you so much for joining us. Just when you look back at this life that was taken 30 years ago, he was just 25 years old at the time. What did we lose with his passing?
0: Wow. Let me say this. When I was told that he died, I was in my hotel room in Vegas, literally watching Denzel Washington playing Malcolm X. And little

0: murals, recognition, organizations named after him everywhere you go. I mean, he's a larger than life figure. We need to understand that when we talk about his impact, it's like Bob Dylan. It's like, you know, other musical icons where people celebrate and quote his lyrics all the time. Even with the stuff that is not so positive about him or things that were not so beautiful or pretty, people still find lessons in that. So, it's a loss. I think about him every single day. Hmm. You know, I did interview him a lot. Ironically, when we first met, I was a fan of his. He had watched me on the first season of MTV's The Real World.
1: Of course.
0: That was the bond. That was the connection. He's like, I had your back. I was like, well, I was a fan of yours as well. And that was how the trust began. And I didn't think it was going to go on for 3 years, several cover stories, including a Rolling Stone cover story when he died and having to write that story from Vegas, literally.
1: As we're looking at the trial taking place again, 30 years after his passing. Yeah. Why has it taken so long? And do you feel that America has been asking the wrong question? Because is there a difference between who orchestrated the killing and who pulled the trigger?
0: Well, the thing about this trial that's interesting, the prosecution has admitted that it's not about who, about the person being on trial being the person who pulled the trigger. It seems like they're trying to just say, here's the person who orchestrated it. You know, a lot of it is involved, you know, street culture where people don't want to talk. You know, a lot of people have not been able to talk. Some folks feel that the police in both L.A. and Vegas botched this thing a long time ago and had nothing, you know, or some people feel it's been a cover-up, not just him, but also what happened to Notorious B.I.G. 6 months after Tupac. And then there's always the thing that we talked about back then when I was at Vibe Magazine, Quincy Jones' Vibe Magazine, this whole rivalry between East Coast, West Coast, Death Row Records, Bad Bro Records, Suge Knight, Sean Diddy Combs. It's been a lot of craziness around this thing. And, you know, even though this is not political, like who shot President Kennedy or Dr. King, in some ways it is like that because we've also been dealing with that all these years. Well, who really did it? Who's really responsible for this? And it seems like it's just something that keeps going on and on. I don't even know if we're going to get an answer here, but I do think a lot of fans are just happy that something's happening because it is 3 decades later. It's crazy.
1: But do you think that a courtroom will ever solve the mystery that has become kind of part of this pop culture lore?
0: Do I think so personally? No. Mm. I think that you know, think about the fact that there were allegedly 4 people in the car where the bullets came from that killed Tupac Shakur. 3 of those people are dead, and only 2.
2: ABC News, I'm Stephanie Officer. President Trump at a White House event today asked to ballpark when the Strait of Hormuz would reopen.
3: The only one that has control of the Strait of Hormuz right now is the United States Navy. We have a blockade that's been infallible. It's a steel wall, and we let people in that we want to let in, and those people come in, and they've been coming in and they're going out, so it's actually open now.
2: Severe storms moving from the Midwest to the Northeast. More than 67 million Americans are on alert for storm systems that spawned possible tornadoes in Illinois. ABC News meteorologist Samara Theodore.
4: From Bakersfield to Redding, California, right on up to Idaho Falls into the Texas Panhandle, we have single-digit humidity and gust up to 40 miles per hour. That is a recipe for wildfires. The smoke from these fires is going to diminish the air quality for places like Spokane, Walla Walla, Boise, Denver.
2: This is ABC News.
0: So this is someone who has the ability to recognize the power and the beauty of women, including his mother. You know, someone who's been to write inspirational songs like Keep Your Head Up, but he's also written songs that were trashing Biggie Smalls. You know, there was this yin and yang with him. He was a Gemini, you know what I'm saying? And he had both sides going, but I don't even know if he would have been, if he had lived, I believe that his real gift was his acting. I feel like he could have been on the level of a Denzel Washington, of a Sean Penn, someone like that. I think he was incredibly gifted. And the things that I've found out about people who really want to work with him as an actor as I write this book has been really incredible. I just think that we just don't know, you know, but I also think because he was so, he was a handsome man, he was very articulate and dynamic, charismatic. He could have gone in so many different directions, including politics, possibly, because he definitely came from an activist tradition. His mother, Fannie Shakur, being a Black Panther, there's so many possibilities of who he could have been. And I think that's the real tragedy in all of this. No matter what is happening with this trial, what could have been with Tupac Shakur?
1: Just 15 seconds. What do you make of Suge Knight saying that he's not going to testify?
0: He's been saying that for a long time. You know, I'm not surprised. And I just think that I hope that someone will step forward who's willing to tell some semblance of the truth about what happened on that night in September 1996. People, including the family, first and foremost, the Shakur family, deserves to have some answers. And there should be some justice in this.
1: Kevin Powell, so appreciate your time. Thank you so much for coming on the show. Coming up, we speak with the creator of a new docuseries that explores the murky world of illegal reptile smuggling. And a man sets a record for tattooing himself Well, Sky.

0: diving. We'll check out his new ink coming up.
1: Is the worst case I've ever seen. It's the nightmare.
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0: Welcome back to Prime. Here's a look at the stories making headlines right now. More than 100 people are dead after a 7.4 earthquake hit Western Colombia today. Destruction has been reported in multiple cities, and the country's president has declared a national disaster. At least 61 buildings have collapsed. 1,600 homes have been damaged or destroyed. 7 airports have suspended service due to the damage. It was the strongest earthquake recorded in Colombia in more than a decade. Todd Blanche was sworn in today as the new attorney general. The oath was administered this morning in the Oval Office with President Trump in attendance. Blanche was confirmed by the Senate in a 50-49 vote early Saturday morning. The nation's emergency oil reserves have fallen below 300 million barrels for the first time since 1983. The stockpile has been shrinking ever since President Trump authorized the release of 172 million barrels in March to combat high gas prices. Experts say the reserves will continue to dwindle for a few more weeks as the rest of the authorized release takes place. Tonight, one person could be $905 million richer. That's if someone matches the 5 winning numbers plus the Powerball. No one has hit the jackpot since May 2nd. That's 41 drawings in a row without a winner. The odds of winning are 1 in 292 million. Coming up, an investigation into homelessness on LA Skid Row, 6 years in the making. We introduce you to a man with a relentless passion for his community. And a rare box of Nintendo games forgotten in a basement. Why didn't I save those games? The contents could be worth millions of dollars. The clues on the 30-year-old cartridges that let collectors know they struck gold.

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22: Welcome back, everyone. In 2020, more than 66,000 people experienced homelessness in Los Angeles County. 5,000 of them resided in Skid Row. Among them, a charismatic man named Mango, known as the unofficial mayor of Skid Row. Despite the drugs and overdoses that plague the area, Mango's passion for his community never wavered. For 6 years, ABC News Live followed Mango and documented the highs and lows in one of the more vulnerable areas in L.A.
23: You don't know how nothing is until you live out here. It's ground zero. Everybody living in tents. People screaming and yelling. Pissing on the streets. Hell, I was afraid when I first came here. When I first moved here, man, I was like, what the beep? The people, they're like in zombie land now, you know? Everybody know about Skid Row. But now they're gonna have a chance to know about Skid Row. Because you're gonna sit here and tell me the richest state there is. California has it, it can be its own country. And you have this homeless problem here? And you'll see the love is missing here. But by being out here, I've changed.
24: Welcome to Mangoes out here in Skid Row. We'll take the opportunity. It's kind of off a little bit. It's called The Loft at the Firehouse, Maples. Maple, because Maple is the name of the street that I live on. What it is, it's a Skid Row luxury tent community. I'm putting it up and put it up top there because I stay up top there.

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Yeah.

0: Well, how do I mic through all of this, Mango?
1: I didn't know people was lost. I never knew others was lost. Because I'm high mighty. I'm living up there, like George and Weezy. And I'm out here by choice, you know? And I ain't lose nothing. It's just, I'm here. I said, I want to go to L.A. I want to go to downtown Los Angeles. Where's Los Angeles at? And I ride the bus from Las Vegas to here, but I wake up, you know, because the bus is at nighttime. I wake up here, and I'm thinking, y'all transported me someplace, man. Y'all teleported me some other place, you know? I've never experienced nothing like this in my life.
2: You can walk again.
1: There are awesome, people out here who we will see that need love. Nah. We all hurt him. I'm hurting.
3: You're welcome. Thank you.
1: I heard the fact that I don't have nobody to be talking to sometime at nighttime, you know what I mean? You know, just me and God. I know he's like talking to me, ringing on his phone. Hold on, I think he's calling me off. It's just the love, man.
4: It may get a little hectic here. We may have to shut the cameras down. This is prime time now. Hold it down. I look at you and you know, to know to film me. We'll just push your feet. This is the depths of Skid Row. Over here, we have the people here, you know, everybody does drugs. And I'm not saying that Skid Row is full of drug addicts. We're dealing with people on the mental health scale and issues, things like that. I try to have a one-on-one relationship with these people. People just, they come to me for this, that. I have the gangsters, I have the drug dealers, from the drug dealers to the pimps, whores, prostitutes. I'm not out looking for no problems with no one. You know, I'm here to make your smile brighter, you know? I want to see a pair of white teeth. That's just how I was raised, you know? I really didn't know who I really was until I came here. You don't know who you are until you get to the bottom. There have been a lot of people that have been found on the road, passed out, dead, you know, overdosed and things like that. So I have to make sure this guy is away. Sir? Sir? Sir? Los Angeles Fire Department, you okay? You all right? He's okay, so making sure that you're all right, we're going to move on now. On the level that the camera is at, it will show their operation here. And I don't want to show that, you know, like I said, we're not disrespecting anyone, nothing like that. You know, we're just out of respect, you know. They love me over here because I love my salsa music. You know, over here, it's live over here. Baba, how you doing, my friend? Everybody good? Hola, mommy. Everything good? Can I have a hug and a kiss?
5: Hi, me, ma.
4: Mwah.
5: A blessing, yeah. Papa.
4: Thank you. I love you because... No, wait a minute. So, everything's fine. No matter, that'll be edited out. How about, they're going to cut all that out. That's what I'm talking about. All right. Okay. But, got you, Papa. Thank you so much. We got you, Papa. I have to put it down. It's on my feet.
6: No.
4: Right. I understand. God bless you because I love my people. That's what I say. But, yeah, we got you, Papa. I won't do that. Yeah, you keep it holding down like that. See how they get?
1: This is where you should have been getting good grades in school. Because if you didn't learn anything in school, you're going to learn nothing out here. You're doomed. They see your weakness, they're going to prey on that, they're going to get that. It's not saying that it's dangerous living out here. It could be like, whoa, you know? But they're all human beings, just like you and I.
7: 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Coming up, one city's first in the nation plan to use AI for some 911 calls. 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
7: One city is implementing artificial intelligence in its 911 system. The rare collectibles that could be sold for millions, and a skydiver gives himself a tattoo, all while falling at 120 miles per hour. These stories and more in tonight's rundown. Have a life-threatening emergency? If you dial 911 in New Orleans, you may be answered by artificial intelligence. New Orleans is now the first major U.S. city to publicly acknowledge they are using AI to help answer and triage certain emergency calls. Advocates claim it could reduce the wait time for callers experiencing life-threatening emergencies and reduce dispatcher overload. But critics argue that AI systems could misunderstand callers and fail to recognize critical moments of distress. Amazon founder Jeff Bezos is close to acquiring a stake of about one-third of the Liverpool Premier League club. If the deal is closed, it would be one of the biggest appraisals ever achieved in a football club deal. The investment would value the club at about $5.9 billion. The investment comes at a time of change for the league, which finished fifth place last season, despite spending more than $400 million on new players. Rare Nintendo cartridges were found inside a box sold to a collectible video game store in Wisconsin. The boxes contain nearly 100 copies of undiscovered versions of Super Mario Brothers and Duck Hunt. The owner of One Stop Wonder said the person who sold the box claimed Nintendo sold the cartridges to a metal recovery service to be melted down, but they were never destroyed. Three of the cartridges are set to hit the auction block this month and are expected to sell for millions. Legendary I Want to Dance with Somebody singer with a new collectible doll. The Whitney Houston doll will be dressed in the iconic outfit the singer wore for the infamous music video, a purple tank dress with colorful drop earrings. The doll is now available for purchase in Target stores and online. Well, this is an unusual way to get your name in the history books. A Miami tattoo artist set the Guinness World Record for the highest altitude skydive while giving himself a tattoo. The artist, known as Funky Mattis, duct taped the machine to his hand so it didn't fly off while falling 120 miles per hour from 15,000 feet. He tattooed the word fly before he reached the ground.
25: I started looking at it and go, oh my gosh, this is a treasure.
7: A letter made its way to a man's mailbox decades after it was sent. Bob Shepard's father passed away 6 years ago, and his mother died 2 years later, but their message still reached the son they left behind. Bob Shepard was in awe when he received a postcard in the mail written by his parents 26 years ago while they were on vacation in Copenhagen. The mail carrier said that the postcard likely was lost, then recently found, making its way home after decades. From the creator of Tiger King, a new docuseries takes a look at reptile fanatics who find big money in smuggling rare and exotic lizards into the United States and selling them to zoos across the country. In a new HBO docuseries called Monsters of God, Emmy-nominated filmmaker Eric Good speaks with quirky yet crafty reptile smugglers and the federal agents who investigated their crimes. Here's a preview.
0: I'm married to these animals, but I'm most intimate with my king cobra.
2: Was the fun part just getting away with it,
6: bro? Smuggle some turtles and then you'll feel the rush.
7: And Eric joins us now. Thank you so much, Eric, for the time. So reptiles, you know, snakes in particular often get a bad rap. People fear them, but yet you're so fascinated by them. Why?
8: Well, I mean, look, snakes are misunderstood, and they've gotten a bad rap through religion, the book of Genesis. I mean, I don't know, the Bible, you know, and I think that snakes just aren't like us. We don't, you know, mammals breastfeed and that we can relate to them, and they have four legs, usually a chimp. Snakes have no legs. They don't nurture their young. They you know, they're a very different creature, but they're vilified wrongly. They're really important animals in the ecosystem, and we should love snakes.
7: And so you really capture audiences' attention in the first few minutes, in particular with the death-defying encounters that we see these venomous, dangerous snakes and lizards as well. What would you say are the good elements that attract you to a project? Because obviously you had that mojo and the timing in particular during COVID, where we became so fascinated by the Tiger King. What made you decide, you know, snakes, lizards, that's going to be my next project?
8: You really need to find a story, and you need to find interesting characters along the way to tell that story. And so this one was more challenging, Monsters of God, because it took me the course, you know, over 10 years to make it. But of course, there were things that got in the way, like Tiger King. And I had to go much deeper into sort of investigative journalist kind of work to tell the story. But it's really about the story. And then in that story, I try to entertain people and at the end, hopefully educate them about reptiles.
7: What would you say fuels the underground exotic trade?
8: I think it's a combination of things. Obviously, money, wanting something that nobody else has. When something's very rare, people want it. It's like saying, I drive a Rolls Royce and not a Toyota. I have this endangered reptile. It's like the pathology of people that collect, you know, contemporary art. I have a Jean-Michel Basquiat, an Andy Warhol, and you don't. I have this rare reptile.
7: In the first episode, you interview two people who are well-known smugglers in this industry, and I'm curious if they expressed any remorse for their actions.
8: Oh, wow, that's a good question. Yeah, some of them do. They just, it's sort of they're a product of their environment. They found themselves having that role in life, being a reptile dealer. They might have just as easily been a reptile curator at a zoo or something else involved with reptiles. But I think we just sometimes are a product of our environment. And I did interview some people that really were saddened by the sort of the casualties along the way of selling reptiles.
7: Any close encounters? Any crazy stories that you've personally witnessed?
8: Oh, wow. In the making of Monsters of God, no one got bitten by a venomous snake. No one got killed. I think, as I said earlier, we're more fearful of the people than the reptiles. Mm-hmm. And there were many moments where my nerves were, you know, at a very high place.
7: Erica, thank you so much for the time and conversation. You can watch the first episode of his new docuseries, Monsters of God, on HBO now. And coming up, a growing debate in the WNBA has both players and fans taking sides. We'll look into what's driving the conflict and how the league is responding. Plus, it's being called the most important underwater discovery in recent years, the shipwreck that dates back to the Roman Empire. Coming up.

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